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6: From our Westwood One studios, getting you ready for the Baltimore Ravens and Atlanta Falcons tonight. Let's get you updated on what's happened earlier today in Week 5 in the National Football League. San Francisco 49ers remain unbeaten. They get a field goal from Eddie Pinheiro inside 2 minutes left and hang on for a 32-29 win over Seattle. San Francisco now 5-0 to start the year. Minnesota is as well. They went to New Orleans today. Their defense continued to flex muscle. They win by a score of 23-13. Meanwhile, Green Bay is back in the conversation once again. They blow out Chicago today, 31-7 at Lambeau Field. Both of those teams are now 3-2. Detroit's back in the conversation as well. They win in Arizona, 45-21 today. Lions improved to 3-2. The NFC East, the Giants and Washington Commanders ended in a 27-all tie today in a crazy ending in D.C., Giants 3-1-1 will be the division leaders. The Eagles earlier today lost to Jacksonville. Cam Little, a game-winning 57-yard field goal in London as time expired for a 19-17 win. Other games, Patriots end up beating the Raiders today 45-17. It was Denver over the Chargers in L.A. 23-17. Pittsburgh improved to 3-2 with a 34-22 win over Indianapolis. Bengals win in Miami 31-24, the final in that one. Jets hang on for a win over Cleveland 17-12. And Houston gets their first victory of the year, knocking off Tennessee 26-3. They will also be getting Marvin Harrison Jr. via trade that we found out about earlier today. We, of course, are working our way toward kickoff of Sunday Night Football. Time to hear now from Nick Costos, the host of You Better You Bet on Westwood One Sports, with some of the numbers our listeners might be interested in for tonight's matchup between the Ravens and the Falcons. Nick?
0: Thanks, Scott. The spread for Sunday Night Football sees Michael Penix Jr. in the Atlanta Falcons, a 3-point home favorite over Tyler Huntley in the Baltimore Ravens. The total is 44. And this betting market was turned upside down once the expectation became that Ravens star quarterback Lamar Jackson would not play with an ankle injury. Jackson was ruled out on Friday. Baltimore was going to be more than a 3-point road favorite with a total of 47. Without Jackson, bettors are expecting less points, which does makes sense, and Atlanta now favored. In fact, this point spread hit as high as Atlanta -3.5 before there was interest in Baltimore. And I agree with bettors on Ravens +3.5. The Falcons have been dominant the last 2 weeks, keyed by star running back Bijan Robinson, but it's hard to imagine the Ravens losing like that. At +3.5 or better, I like the Ravens to cover. As for props, Ravens receiver Zay Flowers has been amazing this season. Flowers yardage prop tonight, 65.5. Scott, back to you.
6: All right, thanks, Nick. As we continue with the pregame show, we're going to talk about the unbelievable turnaround for the Atlanta Falcons with their head coach, Kevin Stefanski. This is Westwood One's coverage of the National Football League.
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6: 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Ravens and the Falcons tonight at Mercedes-Benz Stadium. Derrick Henry, of course, going to pick up part of the load with Lamar Jackson being out once again. But it's the other running back that everybody's got their eye on, including first-year Baltimore head coach Jesse Minter, who's got to get ready for Bijan Robinson.
16: They got a wide range of schemes. They get him running downhill, and especially like the stretch play where you're running towards the numbers, and you give him a lot of different ways to cut that play. Take it all the way outside. He's got speed to break it once he gets out. I mean, he's an elite player with a good offensive line and a bunch of other good players around him. And then the quarterback has really, you can just sense like a confidence in that offense with him out there these last couple games. You know, see it as a great challenge and a great opportunity more than anything for us to play, to continue to chase improvement and play the way that we need to play on defense.
6: Well, the Falcons are averaging 40 points per game with Michael Penix Jr. starting, but Bijan Robinson is the star of the show, and primetime seems to suit him really well. In watching what he is capable of doing, in many ways, it's been eye-popping. I talked with his head coach, Kevin Stefanski, this week and asked, with the combination of strength, speed, size, the ability to turn on a dime, have we even come close to seeing the ceiling for what Bijan can do?
17: I could only tell you from my background. I've spent a lot of time. I was around Adrian Peterson for a long time. I was around Nick Chubb for a long time. All these guys are great in their own right, and they're unique in their own right. I can appreciate, though, to the question, I can appreciate the different styles that I as a coach and we as fans have been able to witness. And Bijan is very unique, and not many humans possess the home run speed, the ability to cut, the power to run behind his pads. There's some runs all four of these last weeks where it's not blocked great, and you tip your cap to the defense, and you got to put your head down, and you got to churn those legs. And we call them dirty runs. And there's some dirty runs that maybe gain six, and they have no reason they should gain six. They have no right gaining six, but he puts his head down and churns those legs. So that package of power, speed, ability to fall forward, and then what he can do in the pass game, catching the ball in the backfield, it's very, very rare. I'm glad we got him.
6: I bet you are. The running of this offense, Mike has come back from his injury, and after the first couple of throws, he has looked tremendously comfortable in what he's doing. Is that a function of the experience that he's had? I mean, you're new. How new is your system for him?
17: Sure, I'd give Mike a ton of credit. I'd give Mike and his coaches a ton of credit. They've worked very hard since the spring. You know, this was a new system for everybody in our quarterback room. So understanding the nuance, understanding the whys behind all of these plays, and then just sheer work and reps and getting the under center footwork correct in the run game, understanding the cans, as we call them, in the run game of when we're getting to a pass or we're getting to a different run. I think it's just a lot of work. So if Mike looks comfortable, it's the product of a lot of work that he's done really through the spring, through the summer, and into the season.
8: You come from having had some success in your job previously as the head coach of the Cleveland Browns. And a lot of people that were saying, you know, situation circumstance didn't make it easy for him in that spot. You know, the quarterback situation, all of it. You'd been a coach of the year. You've been a playoff coach. Was it a learning experience for you that you've been able to take from and apply immediately to taking over this job?
17: I'm so blessed to have this job. I'm so blessed to have been the coach of the Browns for six seasons. I learn every single day on the job. I really do. I feel like if we're not learning and we're not trying to be the best version of ourselves, we're shortchanging our franchise. So I'm very proud of the things we accomplished. I also know there's things I have to be better at. And I can't tell you how happy I am to be with this group, working every single day with these guys. But the past is the past. I've learned, and I will continue to learn every single day, but really excited about where we are right now.
8: Kev, as always, enjoyed talking to you. Congratulations on the success at this point. Good luck the rest of the way.
17: Appreciate it, Scott.
8: Kevin Stefanski has watched this team turn it around in a gigantic way. 35 points at Green Bay in primetime, 45 points at New Orleans in primetime. Now they get back home again. You want some idea of what kind of a heater this team has been on? Just listen to this one. Bijan Robinson and Drake London have more total yards per game combined in the last 2 weeks than half of the teams in the National Football League. This is going to be interesting tonight as they come in front of the home crowd and take on the Ravens. We come back. We're going to rejoin the field. 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
23: 27 seconds left. Ravens lead 21-20. First and 10 from the 33. Moving pocket. Ryan throwing. On the move. Caught by White at the 10. White turns it upfield. Touchdown, Atlanta. 33 yards. And the Falcons have answered. 26-21, 20 seconds to play.
1: Atlanta has come right back.
8: Ian Eagle with a call right here on Westwood One. The only previous primetime meeting between the Falcons and Ravens came in November of 2010, when the two teams staged a thriller in the Georgia Dome on a Thursday night. After trailing by 13 in the fourth, Baltimore took a 21-20 lead with just 105 left when Joe Flacco found Todd Heap in the end zone. But Matt Ryan responded by driving Atlanta 80 yards in just 45 seconds, capping off the march with that Roddy White touchdown with 20 seconds to go. Ryan and Flacco, the only two first-round quarterbacks from the draft 2 years prior, each threw three touchdown passes in their first head-to-head meeting. 38 receiving yards and two scores, including that game winner. Both teams did go on to reach the playoffs that season. That's tonight's memorable moment in football history, sponsored by RK Zero Proof. Some moments are too good to forget. Make every memory count with great taste and zero alcohol. Drink differently. Drink RK. Well, they get an opportunity to do primetime once again, and there's one guy that's not shying away from it. It's probably Bijan Robinson. Last four primetime games, 764 scrimmage yards and seven touchdowns. Can anything slow him or these Falcons down? Let's find out as we head back to Mercedes-Benz Stadium and turn it over to the guys calling the action, Ryan Radke and Derek Rackley. Guys?
2: 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All right, Derek Rackley, let's talk about what each team needs to do to win tonight. Let's start with the Baltimore Ravens trying to get to 4-1 on the season. What are the keys for Jesse Minter's team tonight?
3: Yeah, defensively, they got to keep Bijan Robinson ordinary and not extraordinary, if you know what I mean. Ravens need to keep them to like a 16-carry, 65-yard kind of night on the ground. Now, here's the problem, Ryan. They still got to slow him down in the passing game, too. His hands are as soft as number one wide receivers in this league, and there may not be a better player in the open field than Bijan Robinson. If you can't slow him down and make him ordinary, it could be a long night. And then Tyler Huntley needs to make a difference. So often when we see a backup quarterback come in the game, we say he needs to be a game manager. Just get the ball into the hands of the playmakers. Well, that needs to happen, but I also think he needs to make a couple critical decisions, a couple throws. And for Huntley, maybe a couple runs with his legs that put his offense in position to put points on the board.
2: All right. After 2 weeks, Atlanta looked horrible. The last 2 weeks, they have looked phenomenal. What are the keys for Kevin Stefanski's team to make it 3 in a row tonight?
3: Well, again, on defense, they got to make Derrick Henry hesitate. And if you can't do that, if you can't make him change direction, stop his feet, and he hits the line of scrimmage or the linebacker level with a full head of steam, watch out. Atlanta has been excellent against the run. They lead the league, allowing just 48 yards per game on the ground. I think this matchup ends up helping decide this game. And then on offense, they got to have balance. What does that mean? Yes, we know that Bijan Robinson and Brian Robinson can run it like the best in the league, but they need to have those shots down the field from Michael Penix Jr. so they can throw it and they can run it against this defense.
2: 65 degrees here in Atlanta tonight, and the roof is open at Mercedes-Benz Stadium. Not something that happens very often. The remnants of Hurricane Isaias have moved through, and they don't think there will be any more storms here tonight. So the roof open as we get set for this matchup between the Ravens and the Falcons. Atlanta won the toss. They deferred their option to the second half, so we will see Snoop Huntley and the Ravens offense out on the field first. Falcons wearing their red jerseys tonight with white numbers. They have black pants, red and white stripes, and they are wearing the black helmets with a Falcons logo on either side. Ravens will go with the white jerseys. They have purple numbers, purple pants, and they wear the black helmets with the Ravens logo on either side. Jake Bailey is the punter. He'll tee it up at the 35-yard line. He will kick it away from our left to our right. It is time for the opening kickoff, sponsored by Kohl's. Wherever you're watching or listening, Kohl's has everything you need for game day. 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Ravens with two back deep to return. Rasheen Ali is on the near side of the field. Chris Moore is on the far side. Bailey with it teed up at the 35-yard line, standing next to the official, waiting for the ready-to-play signal, which he now has. Bailey will step it off, and we are ready for football. Week 5 of Sunday Night Football. is underway as Bailey sends a high end-over-end kick. That's headed back into the end zone. Ali's got it. He's going to drop to a knee. That's a touchback. And the Ravens will start first and 10 at the 35. Snoop Huntley, 8 of 9 in the second half last week, coming in behind Lamar Jackson for 63 yards. He ran it four times for 16 yards. Derrick Henry, of course, phenomenal. He's fourth in the NFL in rushing, tied for the NFL lead with 7 rushing touchdowns this season. Zay Flowers and Rashad Bateman are the wide receivers. The great Mark

0: Henry. No, no, no. And they show it to Henry, give it the ball to Flowers coming around the formation. They've been using him a lot in different formations this year.
1: Huntley in the gun. Henry to his left. Receivers left and right. Here's the snap. This time they're going to give it to Henry. A little inside give along the right hash across the 50. And he dives his way down to the Falcons 45-yard line. Jesse Bates was there for the stop along with C.J. Henderson. Gain of 7 on a play that took a little while to get going, but Derrick Henry picks up 7 yards.
0: Well, a little bit flipping the responsibilities that time, showing some misdirection, which I think is kind of messing up the Falcons a little bit with what's going on in the backfield. That time showing the fake to Zay Flowers coming across the formation, but a reverse all the way around, giving the ball back to Henry, and he falls into a 7-yard gain.
1: Henry will check out. Justice Hill is in. 2nd down 3. Shotgun snap. Huntley back. Looks right. Throws right. Hill is there. He's got it. Stumbles and loses the football out of bounds. And they're going to say it's an incomplete pass. They're going to say that Justice Hill never secured that ball. And boy, that's a missed opportunity, Rack. He was wide open with room to run.
0: Yeah, Kendall Daniels, the linebacker, the rookie out of Oklahoma, he was the one in coverage, and he ends up late getting out to the flat. That was wide open. Would have been an easy first down and a play that I think Justice Hill makes all the time, but he's not able to corral in the football.
1: 3rd down and 3. This has been a trouble spot for the Ravens this year. They've converted just over 32% of their third downs, 27th in the league. 3rd and 3 for the Falcons, 45. Huntley in the gun with Hill to his right. 2 receivers stacked left, 1 right. Here's the snap. They're going to give it to Hill. Off the left side, big hole, into the secondary 30, down to the 25 before he is wrapped up and dragged down. Justice Hill exploding through the left side, picks up 20. It's a Ravens first down.
0: Well, we talk so much about Derrick Henry, but Justice Hill can beat you in different ways. And they go 3rd and short, run the football with a little zone scheme working, sealing off the defensive tackle, climbing up to the next level, but Justice Hill sees the seam and explodes upfield for the first down.
1: Call it a gain of 21 to the Falcons, 24. 1st and 10 Ravens. Henry back in as the single back. Huntley is under center. 2 receivers right, 1 left. Now Andrews motions into the backfield as a fullback. Huntley barks out the signals, takes the snap. He will hand it off to Henry, running left of the numbers, has a lane. Henry to the 20, gets out of an ankle tackle and then stumbles forward. Boy, they got just enough of Derrick Henry to trip him up. Down at about the 19-yard line, Kendall Daniels on the stop. It'll go as a gain of 5. It'll bring up 2nd and 5.
0: Yeah, Daniels somehow gets just enough of an ankle, with which we normally see Derrick Henry run right through those kind of tackles, but he gets tripped up. If he ends up sliding out of that tackle, Henry likely goes into the end zone.
1: 2nd down 5, ball at the Falcons 19. It's on the near side left hash. Huntley under center. Henry is the single back. 2 receivers stacked right, 1 left. Now Andrews motions in from the right side. Here's the snap. Back on a play fake. Huntley rolling to his right. Being chased. Looking downfield. Throws to the sideline. Caught at the sticks by Flowers. Toe taps on the sideline. Cuts back inside. Inside the 10. And he's down around the 8. And that'll be a first down. Flowers made the first man miss. Then was tiptoeing the sideline. Cut back inside. And ends up picking 11. Divine Diablo made the stop. It'll be 1st and goal. Baltimore from the 8.
0: Well, Braylon Trice, former draft pick for the Falcons, elevated from the practice squad. He's pursuing. Huntley's not able to get him out on the edge. Gets the ball in the hands of Zay Flowers. Brian, how did he get his foot down in the ground in reverse course like that?
1: No idea, but he made it look good. Flowers, single man out to the right. 3 tight ends left. Huntley under center on 1st and goal from the 8. Takes the snap. He's back. He'll hand it off. Henry running left. Looking to turn the corner and does. Down to the 5. Lowers the shoulder. Dives, and he's down to the 1. They will mark him just shy. They're going to put him down at about the half-yard line. It'll be 2nd and goal from there. Call it a gain of 7 for the King.
0: Now, somehow, Ryan, Mike Hughes goes low on Derrick Henry here, and it looks like we saw a replay. They might end up taking another look at this. Mike Hughes goes low. Yeah, his elbow, his right elbow does hit the turf before he gets the ball across. Normally, Derrick Henry runs through those type of tackles, but Mike Hughes went low enough.
1: 2nd down and goal inside the 1. Now Henry's going to line up in the Wildcat. Receivers left and right. Henry takes the snap, runs right, hit in the backfield, can't spin away, and he's going to be dropped for a loss. There's flags on the play down around the 1-yard line. Henry was taken down back at about the 3 by Jervon Dexter. And the penalty is going to go against Baltimore. It's an illegal formation, so we'll see what Kevin Stefanski wants to do here. Brad Allen is our referee.
2: Illegal formation. Offense number 76, who had reported as eligible, was covered. That penalty is declined. 3rd down.
1: So Stefanski will decline the penalty. He's going to make it 3rd and goal now from the 3.
0: Now Falcons finally get that penetration up front that you need to, especially when you see a Wildcat formation with Derrick.

0: Henry that close to the goal line, you know what's going to happen. He's trying to just power his way into the end zone. But Dexter, coming over in a trade from the Bears, has been really effective since he's gotten on that Falcons defensive line.
1: Dexter woke up with an eye infection this morning, but he is in there. Now the Ravens will go empty. Huntley lines up with the shotgun, two receivers left and right. Here's the snap, Huntley back, looking, fires right side, incomplete, in and out of the hands of Andrews at the goal line. It was kind of an awkward snap. It took Huntley a second to collect it, and then he fired a fastball to Andrews on the right side. The ball went right through his hands, and on fourth and goal, the field goal team is coming out.
0: Well, the protection was there initially, Ryan. There was enough time, but I think you're right. I think the snap ended up kind of getting his concentration off. He had to get his eyes off of his receivers and his tight end. Mark Andrews was wide open. He's just not able to bring it in, so the Falcons get the goal line stop that they need and the field goal unit on.
1: So Tyler Loop, who had a 64-yarder last week, comes on for a 21-yard attempt. Here's the snap, the spot, the kick from Loop is on the way. It is right down the middle. It is good, and the Ravens jump out to the early lead. With that field goal, Barbasol will make another donation to Kurt and Brenda Warner's Treasure House, a living community for adults with disabilities. 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Close Shave America, Close Shave Barbasol. 10 minutes, 27 seconds to go in the first quarter. Ravens 3, Falcons will have it when we return. 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
1: 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Tyler Loop with a 21-yard field goal. And the Ravens have a 3-0 lead as Loop gets set to kick it away. End-over-end kick, Alamide Zaccheaus has it around his own 7. Near side numbers up to the 15-20. Cuts left across the 25 to the 30. Takes a shot, he's down at about the 33. Penalty flags come in from behind the return. And this is going to be a hold against the Falcons that'll back them up.
6: During the return, holding. Receiving team, number 34. 10-yard penalty from the spot of the foul. It's first down, Atlanta.
1: So, here comes the Falcons offense for the first time, led by Michael Penix. In his last two games, he's completed over 73% of his throws, 479 yards, 2 touchdowns, and a pick. Bijan Robinson, second in the NFL in rushing and scrimmage yards, is the running back. Drake London, Alamide Zaccheaus, Jahan Dotson, the wide receivers. Kyle Pitts and Austin Hooper are the tight ends. First down and 10. Penix will line up in the shotgun. He's got Bijan Robinson off to his left. Ball resting inside the 20-yard line. They've got it back at the 17. Penix now will walk up under center. Receivers to either side. Penix looks to his left, looks to his right, brings a receiver in motion from the left. That's London. Here's the snap. Penix back on a play fake. Sets his feet, looking, throws deep down the middle. It's almost intercepted. Trying to get it to London. Nate Wiggins undercut the route, and he almost and maybe should have had an INT.
0: Yeah, that would have been a pick six there, Ryan. That ball was not well thrown for Michael Penix. It was behind his intended receiver. That's a deep dig route. So coming in from the right side of the offensive formation through the middle of the field, it was late. Nate Wiggins was all over it, undercuts it, and almost has an interception.
1: Second down 10 for the Falcons, 17. Penix in the gun, two receivers right, one left. Here's the snap, give it to Bijan Robinson. Starts left, cuts it up between the hash marks, works his way out to the 20, maybe the 21-yard line. On the first touch of the night for Bijan Robinson, Tavius Robinson brings him down. It's a gain of four, and that'll bring up third down and six for Atlanta. Falcons 18th in the league so far, converting just over 37% of their third downs.
0: Just like, it's a different challenge for Baltimore, but getting Bijan Robinson, getting a hand on him before he gets an open space.
1: Two receivers right, shotgun snap, Penix back, looks, throws short right side, knocked down, incomplete. And the Falcons go three and out. That was Tavius Robinson again who swatted that ball away. And here comes Jake Bailey to punt.
0: Yeah, quite honestly, Ron, I'm not quite sure where Penix was going with this football. He was under duress. Linebacker ends up coming unblocked here. I think he was trying to just drop this off to Bijan Robinson on a little angle route coming out of the backfield. This ends up going right into Tavius Robinson for the deflection.
1: Well, if that's the case, the problem is Robinson had cut in, and that throw went out.
0: Yeah.
1: Here's LeJonte Wester back to return. Bailey just gets this one away. High spiraling kick. Wester signals for a fair catch, and he's got it at about his own 23-yard line. And that's where the Ravens will have it when we return after a 56-yard punt. 9:33 to go first quarter. Ravens 3, Falcons nothing. 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
1: 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Well, if you're a Ravens fan and you're looking for positive signs, I will offer you this. The Falcons came into the game tonight number one in the NFL in rush defense, give up 48 yards per game. They had allowed fewer than 50 yards rushing in each of the last two games. On the Ravens' first drive, 51 yards on the ground.
0: Yeah, the misdirection, the game plan coming in from Declan Doyle was very good. Not just Derrick Henry, also using Justice Hill as well. And I just don't think the Atlanta Falcons expected some of that. Now, what happens is Zay Flowers has been used a lot differently this year. Outside, inside, in the backfield, a lot more motion. And his electricity, I think, is something that helps this offense. He can be a big factor in this game, whether he's getting the football or he's being used as a decoy.
1: Flowers coming in tonight, 8th in the NFL in receiving yards. Remember, he's only played 3 games. He missed a game. He's had a troublesome foot injury that he's been dealing with. But you're right. I mean, he's been off to the best start of his career. Ravens with their second drive, 1st and 10 at their own 23. Huntley under center. Henry is the single back. Bateman, single wide receiver out to the left. Huntley stands up, puts his hands on either side of his. Goes back under center, takes the snap, tosses it to Henry, running right, cuts it up across the hash marks, across the 25 to the 30-yard line, and Derrick Henry's going to have himself a first down out to the 33 before Xavier Watts could make the stop. That'll go as a gain of 10 for Henry. And a first down run. The Ravens just keep adding to that rushing total.
0: Now Baltimore ends up going unbalanced. Extra alignment with Carson Vinson into the game, number 76, with two tight ends as well. Zay Flowers not even out on the field, so they go heavy package, able to gash Atlanta on the very first play of this drive.
1: Ravens from their own 34. Pistol formation now. Henry is the running back. Here's the snap. Huntley back to pass. Sets his feet. Looks. Hit. Huntley trying to get away. Can't do it. He's wrapped up and sacked. The pressure got in on Tyler Huntley, and Jared Ivey, the second-year man from Ole Miss, picks up the sack. He brings him down back at the 26-yard line for a loss of 8.
0: Now, Jared Ivey ends up coming over at the end of training camp off of waivers, so recently signed from Atlanta, finds his way, beats the guard, immediately gets around the corner. Huntley tries to get away from him. Ivey holds onto that right leg and gets him down on the ground for a sack.
1: They spot it at the 25-yard line. Second down, 19. Ravens will go empty. Three receivers left, two right, including Hill. Huntley back in the shotgun, lifts his left leg, gets the snap. He's back to pass. He throws short over the middle, caught by Andrews on the left hash. He spins out toward the numbers. He lost the football. It's picked up by the Falcons. Racing down the near sideline. All the way into the end zone is Jesse Bates. And for now, it's a Falcons touchdown. Andrews got it knocked away by Divine Diablo, and Jesse Bates scooped it up and took it in. And that is how the Falcons claim the lead. 8:03 to go first quarter. It is 6-3 Atlanta.
0: I just got a chance to see the replay here, and this ball is definitely out. Sidney Brown, who's brought over this offseason to play that nickel position, he knocks the football out with his left arm, comes in with a punch, that ball comes out, and the Falcons are used to seeing Jesse Bates all around the football, specifically in the interception category. This time he scoops up the fumble, takes it back for a touchdown.
1: So a defensive touchdown for Atlanta, and that'll bring on Nick Folk for the PAT. Folk, the veteran, eyes the upright, says he's ready. Snap is on the way. Bailey puts it down. The kick is up, and it is good. And the Atlanta Falcons have a first quarter lead of 7-3, 8:03 to go in the opening stanza. 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
1: 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So Jesse Bates, a 36-yard fumble return for touchdown. And the Falcons have a 7-3 lead as Jake Bailey gets sent to kick it away. Rasheen Ali, Chris Moore back deep to return. Bailey's opening kickoff tonight went into the end zone. On the approach, end over end kick. Ali again backing up into the end zone. He's got it a yard deep. He'll drop to his left knee. And the ball will come out to the 35. Back to the fumble, though, Rack. I continue to be amazed week by week how good guys have got at punching the football out.
0: Yeah, I mean, it's definitely an art. And sometimes guys are just coming to secure the tackle. Sometimes guys just see the football and they've just got that knack, right, where they feel like they still can they can secure the tackle, but they see the football. Maybe it's hanging out a little bit, and they got a perfect angle. They come in there almost like they're wearing a boxing glove and knock that football out.
1: First down and 10, Ravens now, their third possession. They'll start at their own 35-yard line. Out of the eye, Henry is the tailback. Huntley under center. Here's the snap, handoff. This is Henry, straight ahead, big hole across the 40. Covers up the football, and he powers his way close to a first down. They're going to mark him down at the 44. It'll be a run of 9. Diablo on the stop. The Ravens have that running game going. There's some big holes being opened up right now for Derrick Henry.
0: Yeah, credit this offensive line that has seen their share of injuries throughout this early part of the season. On about their fourth center this year, they're having to move one of their guards over to play the center position. Andrew Voorhees out this game, but so far they are winning the line of scrimmage, specifically in the run game.
1: Two receivers left, one right. Now Henry's going to take another direct snap. He'll sweep to his right, and he doesn't get much, but he may have gotten the first down. It's going to depend on the spot. He needed the 45. Lakale London, the tackle. And let's see if the ball is touching the 45 or not. There is an injured Raven down on the field. That's one of the offensive linemen. We were just talking about how they're already thin. That's Roger Rosengarten, their right tackle. And the trainers are going to have to come out and have a look at him. So the Ravens, as Rack mentioned, down to their fourth center. They made a trade for Cam Jurgens this week. He's inactive, though, tonight. He suffered a concussion in last week's game for Philadelphia. So Benga Ioane, who started the season at right guard, the first rounder out of Penn State, is now playing center. Emory Jones getting a started guard tonight. And now Rosengarten, the right tackle, was hurt on that play. And by the way, they said that Henry did not make the line to gain. He's about a half yard shy. So it's going to be third and short coming up when we return. 7:06 to go first quarter. Falcons 7, Ravens 3. 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
1: 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Rod Rosengarten limped off. He was quickly into the tent, but he is already back out on the sideline testing his leg. Carson Vinson, second-year man from Alabama A&M, replaces him. Ravens, meanwhile, have a third down about a half yard from their 44. Huntley is under center, and he's going to take the snap and drive straight ahead. And he should have the first down, and does, crossing the 45-yard line. And a new set of downs now for Baltimore.
0: Well, that, Ryan, the old traditional quarterback sneak, not the tush push that we're seeing become so popular now in 2026 and these few years prior. Just sometimes you don't need to get too cute, right? Just let the quarterback find the opening in the defense, get skinny, get upfield, pick up the first down.
1: Ravens will go with an extra offensive lineman. Chuma Edoga just elevated off the practice squad, checks in. Huntley will line up under center, two receivers left. Henry is the single back. First and 10 Ravens from their own 46. Huntley looks over the defense, takes the snap. Back on a play fake. Rush coming. Huntley steps up, throws. That one is batted incomplete. Well, Huntley had some room to run. He tried to dump it short left to Derrick Henry. And the ball got knocked away. Looked like it was Kendall Daniels, the fourth rounder out of Oklahoma, that broke it up. That'll bring up second and 10.
0: Yeah, the initial pressure coming from Brandon Dorlus coming around the outside ends up beating Carson Vinson, who just came into the game at that tackle position. He's who forces Tyler Huntley up in the hole. He's just trying to dump this one off to Derrick Henry. And as you mentioned, Kendall Daniels realizes he's not going to get to him, but gets his hands up and knocks that football away.
1: Rosengarten is back in now with right tackle for the Ravens. Second down and 10. Huntley under center. Two receivers right, one left. Justice Hill, the single back. Here's the snap. They'll toss it to Hill. Running right. Cuts it up along the numbers. Has a lane to the 50. Then he trips and falls. They're going to mark him down in Ravens territory at the 49-yard line. Justice Hill had more room to run, but the turf monster got him. Yeah, that'll bring up a third down and short after a run of five.
0: Yeah, he presses this thing outside, Ryan, and he finds the cutback lane. Sticks his right foot in the ground. Gets uphill. And then somehow he ends up falling down on the ground. But you're right, he had plenty of space in front of him for another explosive run.
1: I said third and short, more like third and medium. Third down and five. Ravens will go with a slot right. Bateman inside of Andrews. Two receivers stacked left, including Flowers. Huntley in the gun with Hill to his left. Andrews in motion from the right. Here's the snap. Hand off Hill, dancing along the right hash, and there is nothing there. He gets swallowed up and dropped at the line of scrimmage. Dorlus led the charge. It is fourth down, and the punt team is coming out.
0: Well, they ran on third down on the first drive of the game. They ran the football straight up the gut, kind of caught the Falcons' defense off guard a little bit. This time they go run game again on third and medium. Falcons win at the line of scrimmage all over Justice Hill on this one. I actually thought, Ryan, they might go play action there with Justice Hill and put the ball in the air.
1: Ryan Eckley, the rookie sixth rounder out of Michigan State, will punt. Alameda Zacchaeus waits inside the 10-yard line. Eckley hits an end-over-end punt. Zacchaeus signals for a fair catch, moving to his left and secures it around the 12-yard line. And that's where the Falcons will have it, with 4 minutes and 47 seconds remaining in the first quarter, leading 7-3 after a 37-yard punt. We'll step aside. 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
1: 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Falcons 7, Ravens 3. A defensive touchdown, putting the Falcons on top. Jesse Bates with a 36-yard fumble return for touchdown. And the Falcons defense, they've given up some rushing yards, but they make the stop on third down. They have the ball back with this first quarter lead.
0: Yeah, they got the stop on the goal line earlier, forcing the field goal. That could have been a Ravens touchdown there, where they had the football on the 1 yard line, and then they get the third down stop. So second offensive drive here for Michael Penix. Did not throw the football well in the first drive. Way off the mark on his first throw. Ends up getting his second one batted down. See if he settles down a little bit here on the second drive.
1: Penix under center with receivers left and right. Bijan Robinson is the single back. Penix brings a man in motion from the left. That's pitched to tight end. He'll hand it off Robinson. Running left. Cuts it back right between the hash marks. 15 to the 20. Breaks an ankle tackle. 25 across the 30. And he's all the way out to around the 33 before Roquan Smith can bring him down. They'll mark him at the 32. It's a gain of 20 for Bijan Robinson.
0: I mean, these are the Houdini plays, and how he has this type of vision, Ryan, I have no idea. This is outside zone to the left. It's clogged up. He breaks this one all the way back and then finds a seam, ends up breaking a tackle for Malachi Starks with an explosive running play.
1: First and 10, Falcons at their own 32. Receivers left and right. Robinson again, the single back. Penix is under center. Looks over the defense. Penix has the snap. He's back. They're going to hand it off on a draw. Robinson jumps to his left between the hash marks, and he dives his way out to about the 35-yard line. That'll be a gain of 3, and it'll bring up second down and 7. Zion Young, the second-rounder out of Missouri, made the stop. You know, we talk so much, Rack, about the power of Derrick Henry. Bijan Robinson's got some power, too. He's fast, but he's also got some power in his game.
0: Fast, he's quick, he's elusive, but yes, he can run over you as well. He's got extremely strong lower half.
1: Second down and 7. Two receivers right, two tight ends left. Robinson remains the single back. Kyle Hamilton creeping up to the line of scrimmage for Baltimore. Here's the snap. Penix back on a play fake. Rolling left, looking, throws short, and it's incomplete. Trying to get that one to Drake London. But pressure in the face of Penix, he had to dump it off. Ethan Burke was out there in coverage. And now a 3rd and 7 coming up for Atlanta.
0: Yeah, probably a smart decision there from Penix, because his receiver is going to end up getting blown up by the rookie Ethan Burke out of Texas, who was just right there. Knew that they were coming on the bootleg to the backside. That play ends up getting kind of blown up from both sides.
1: Burke had his first NFL sack a week ago. 3rd down and 7. Falcons now at their own 35. Penix will line up in the shotgun. Trips left, single man right. Penix waits, right foot in front of left. Looks over the defense, points with his right hand, bends toward the line of scrimmage, gets the snap. He's back to throw. He pumps. He pulls it down, steps up, moving to his right. Penix looking out toward the sideline, ducks his shoulder, takes a shot from Hamilton, and he is dropped around the 40-yard line. Boy, Kyle Hamilton laid the wood to Michael Penix, stops him shy of the line to gain, and Atlanta will punt it away.
0: Well, he ends up having to tuck this one down and run with it. Then I think when he gets out to the perimeter, Ryan, he realizes that he's not going to be able to outrun the defense to the sideline, did not make a decision to slide fast enough, and then realizes he's going to take a hit here. Not very many times do defensive players get an opportunity for a hit on the quarterback. Kyle Hamilton gets off the block, and he's able to get him down.
1: So LeJonte Wester back to return the Jake Bailey punt. Wester standing at his own 10-yard line. Bailey gets a chest-high snap, gets away a spinning kick. Wester moving to his left, signals fair catch, now comes up, and he makes a diving catch around the 15-yard line. That ball was dying, and LeJonte Wester able to collect it right at the 15. A 46-yard punt and no return. Let's pause 10 seconds for station identification. 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
1: Along with Derek Rackley and the rest of our great Westwood One crew, Ryan Rackley with you in Atlanta, reminding you that disasters can happen at any moment. 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Now they move the ball back a yard to the 14. So that's where the Ravens will start. First down and 10. They trail 7-3 with 2:31 to go in the first quarter. This is the fourth possession of this first quarter for the Ravens. Snoop Huntley is 2 of 5 for 20 yards. Derrick Henry, 7 carries, 37 yards. Pistol formation. Henry is the back. Three receivers, bunch right, single man left. Huntley looks out to his right, brings Flowers in short motion from that side. Here's the snap. Huntley has it. Back to pass. Pumps, throws, short right side, caught by Flowers. And Flowers crouches down and backs his way out to about the 20-yard line for a gain of 6. Divine Diablo on the stop. And that'll bring up second down and 4.
0: Huntley kind of double hitches there on that throw to Zay Flowers. I think he was trying to get it to him quickly, but then he hesitated, got spooked away initially, but still ends up finding a way to get the football to him. As you mentioned, Diablo right there to make the play. That's a tough tackle in open space against Zay Flowers.
1: Huntley will line up in the gun. He's got Henry to his left and Flowers to his right. Two receivers left, one right. Second down, 4. Ravens at their own 20. Flowers in motion to the left. Here's the snap. Hand off Henry. Runs off the right side. And he's out to about the 22-yard line. Gain of a couple on the play. Lakeel London, Zach Harrison combined on the stop. And now a 3rd and 2 coming up for Baltimore with 1:37 to go here in the first quarter. And the Falcons leading at 7-3.
0: Ryan, a lot of times when they use Zay Flowers in that motion, like when he starts in the backfield and motions out, what they're doing is they're trying to get that run support defender to get out of the box. That time, Sidney Brown motioning out with Zay Flowers to get out of that box.
1: Two receivers right, one left. Low snap, handled by Huntley. Back to pass, rush coming, throws short. That one is caught at the 25-yard line. Devontae Walker with just his 3rd catch of the year, and it looks like they're going to give him the first down. I thought he caught it at the 25. They're going to mark him right at the 24. Kendall Daniels with the stop. It will be good enough for a first down.
0: Pretty quick motion there from the official as he... Yeah, right when he catches it, you saw the replay. He ends up forward progress was at about the 24.5, and they needed to get to the 24 for the first down.
1: So officially called the 25, 1st and 10 Baltimore. Huntley will go under center. Henry is the single back. Three tight ends bunched left, single man to the right. Huntley brings a tight end in motion from the left, takes the snap, he's back, handoff Henry, running straight up the middle, has a hole, bursting his way across the 30, and he's out to about the 33, maybe the 34-yard line. Xavier Watts and Mike Hughes combine on the stop. Another big hole for Derrick Henry running up the middle. Call it a gain of 9, it'll be second down and a yard.
0: Yeah, I wonder if there's going to be any adjustment here from Jeff Ulbrich, if he's going to start doing any type of run blitzing type plays, because the defensive lineman is not getting off of the blocks. And look, it talked about with Keys, you cannot afford to let Derrick Henry rip off 8-9 yards a carry on first down.
1: Second down and 1. Two receivers left, one right. Flowers goes in motion from left to right. Henry is the running back, and before the snap, we have reached the end of the first quarter here in Atlanta. With the score, the Falcons 7 and the Ravens 3, you're listening to Sunday Night Football on Westwood 1.
10: 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I'll never say Kings Hawaiian, the best slider in football.
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1: 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Well, after 15 minutes, the Ravens ran 22 plays to the Falcons 7. Baltimore outgained Atlanta 109-32. The Ravens had the ball for almost 12 minutes in the first quarter, and yet the only stat that really matters, Falcons 7, Ravens 3.
0: Yep, turnover taken back for a touchdown by Jesse Bates that was knocked out by Sidney Brown, and sometimes that can be the difference. It looks like this game has started all Baltimore, especially up front, with all the injuries that they've had to endure. We're talking about a fourth-string center playing now, but they've been winning up front. They're able to run the football with both Derrick Henry and Justice Hill through 15 minutes.
1: Henry, 9 carries, 49 yards. Hill, 3 carries for 26 yards. Tyler Huntley, 4 of 7, 28 yards in that first quarter. Ravens have it second down and 1. They've got the ball at their own 34-yard line. Henry is the single back. Huntley is under center. Receivers left and right. Here's the snap. Huntley back. He'll hand it off. Henry runs right outside the hash marks and picks up the first down as he works his way out to about the 38-yard line. Kendall Daniels on the tackle. It's a gain of 4. It'll move the sticks for the Ravens.
0: Baltimore keeping themselves in very manageable situations, and a lot of that can be done when you have Henry, like I mentioned, ripping off 6, 7, 8, 9 yards on first down. They're trying to stay out of these second and 12, third and 17 type situations. You can do that when you run the football effectively.
1: First and 10 Ravens from their own 38. Two receivers left, one to the right. Huntley under center, and there was movement up front. The Falcons jumped into the neutral zone. Let's see, the officials are going to talk about this. Mason Smith jumped into the neutral zone. He was over the center, and then Rosengarten at right tackle came out of his stance.
13: Neutral zone infraction. Defense, no tackle. 5-yard penalty. First down.
1: So that will go against Smith and a free 5 yards for Baltimore.
0: Yeah, definitely not wanting to do that because that makes it real easy to just continue to turn around, hand the ball off to Derrick Henry when you're sitting at first and 5 now. You don't want to do any favors for this offense.
1: Ravens from their own 43, moving left to right in the second quarter. White jerseys, purple pants. Huntley under center. Henry is the single back. Two receivers stack right, one out to the left. Huntley brings a receiver in motion. That's Walker from the right. Here's the snap. Huntley back on a play fake. Sets his feet, looks left, steps up in the pocket. He's going to tuck it down. He's got nowhere to go. Maybe got back to the line of scrimmage. Kendall Daniels was there to wrap him up. Depending on the spot, that may end up being a sack. It is going to be second down and about 5.
0: Ryan, they lined up Kendall Daniels on the line of scrimmage. He lined up as the left defensive end, but didn't even rush off of the ball. It was almost kind of like he was spying Tyler Huntley there, and once he saw him step up, he just ends up folding back inside, ends up making the play.
1: That will go as a sack for Daniels, his first in the NFL. Second down and 5, Ravens at their own 43. Huntley under center with receivers left and right. Henry remains the running back. Here's the snap. Huntley back. Hand off Henry. Running left. Lowers his shoulder. Powers out to about the 45. And then a host of red jerseys meet and shove Derrick Henry backwards after a gain of 2. Diablo was the first guy there. And now a 3rd and 3 coming up for Baltimore.
0: Diablo and also another defensive back there to meet him. That's the way to get Derrick Henry slowed down, is get 2 bodies there, if not 3 or 4, because a lot of times he'll end up running through that first contact. That's Mike Hughes that ends up getting in on that tackle as well, and Henry not able to push both of those.
1: Henry will check out. Justice Hill checks in. 3rd down and 3 Ravens. They've got the ball at their own 45. Slot right, single man left. Huntley in the gun with Hill to his left side. Walker comes in motion from the right. Here's the snap. Huntley back. Looks, throws right on the slant. Drop by Flowers. Would have been a first down. It was across the 50. The throw was a little bit low. Zay Flowers couldn't hang on. Mike Hughes was in coverage, and that'll bring out the punt team.
0: Ryan, looked like Zay Flowers kind of slowed down a little bit. I don't know if he got spooked thinking that the middle of the field safety was there and Jesse Bates was back there, but I think if he continues to run full speed, even though the ball was a little bit low, I think Zay Flowers would tell you he's got to make that catch.
1: So Ryan Eckley to punt. Alamide Zaccheaus waiting inside his 10-yard line to return. Eckley, the youngster out of Michigan State, trying to pin the Falcons deep here. Eckley standing back and waiting. Play clock melts down to 2, down to 1. And the Ravens are going to let the play clock run out.
13: Delay a game. Offense. 5-yard penalty. Fourth down.
1: So Eckley will give himself a little more room here.
0: I'm not sure, quite sure if that was by design. And Eckley wants to lay into a ball, but there was no really hurry up by that punt team. They'll back themselves up here.
1: So move it back to the 40-yard line. That means Zacchaeus will move up around the 15. As Eckley gets set to punt it away. 12:30 to go, second quarter. Falcons 7, Ravens 3. Here's the snap to Eckley. Gets away a high spiraling kick. Zacchaeus backing up around the 5-yard line. Has it at the 6. They'll run to his left across the 10. Cuts it up 15. Flag flies. And he is wrapped up and brought down at about the 18-yard line. We'll see about the marker, which was thrown here on the near sideline. Brad Allen slowly walking down, hearing from his crew, and will give us the announcement on the flag. Looks like the Falcons are starting to back up.
13: During the kick, holding, receiving team, 10-yard penalty from the end of the kick. It's first down, Atlanta. Timeout.
1: So the Falcons will indeed be backed up and have the ball inside their own 10-yard line when we return. 12:17 to go here in the first half. Falcons lead the Ravens 7-3. This is Westwood One's coverage of the National Football League.
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1: 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Well, we talked about this turnaround for the Falcons. They have scored 80 points in their last two games after scoring just 16 in their first two. The Falcons are the third team in NFL history to rank last in points per game after 2 weeks and then rank first in the next 2 weeks. The last team to do it was the 94 Minnesota Vikings. Falcons with it first and 10 at their own 3. Hand off Brian Robinson running straight ahead. And he's out to about the 5-yard line. Gets stacked up by a host of white shirts and driven backward. Gain of 2. And that'll bring up 2nd down and 8. Broderick Washington was the first man there. But Brian Robinson had a big game on Monday night. 14 carries, 62 yards, and 3 touchdowns in that blowout win against the Saints.
0: Falcons really able to run the football however they wanted in that game, and both these running backs made a huge difference in that Monday night affair.
1: Receivers left and right, tight ends on either end of the line. Penix goes under center. 2nd down, 8. Falcons at their own 5. Brian Robinson remains the running back. Penix gets the snap. He's back. Handed off Robinson. Running left toward the numbers. And he collapses forward out to about the 8-yard line. It'll be three more for Brian Robinson. Set up third down and five. Roquan Smith, the Ravens' leading tackler, made the stop. Now, Brian and Bijan Robinson, the leading duo for rushing yards in the NFL. The Robinsons, the first Atlanta duo to each have multiple rushing touchdowns in a game since Dave Hampton and Eddie Ray in 1973 for Atlanta.
0: 4 years before my time, so I can't say I'm familiar with that game.
1: Trips right, single man left. Yeah, before you were born, not before you started your career.
0: Right.
1: Penix back in the gun. Bijan Robinson back in and running back. Here's the snap. Blitz coming. Quick throw right side, incomplete. Down at the feet of Drake London. Roquan Smith was in coverage, and again, Penix had to get rid of it quickly. Chandler Rivers is the guy that applied the heat, and that'll bring out the punt team. Another three and out.
0: And somehow Michael Penix ended up getting spooked there because, yes, Rivers ends up coming, but Bijan Robinson is right there, and he comes over and he sticks his face right in the middle of him. He's got plenty of time. He's trying to hit a quick speed out, but I don't think he was even going to pick up the first down.
1: Bailey will punt it away. It's a high twisting kick. Wester backing up inside the 40, back to about the 36, starts to his right, cuts it up 40. He's to the 45, avoids an ankle tackle, and then gets slammed down up at about the 46, maybe the 47-yard line. And the Ravens will have good field position here with 10:35 to go in the first half, trailing the Falcons 7-3. Don't miss all the NFL excitement next Sunday on CBS at Fox. Check your local listings for games and times in your area. Catch the NFL on CBS and Fox. Iraq, right now with the Ravens offense, they've been able to run the ball pretty much at will. The passing game, it seems like every time Huntley drops back to pass, he's under some sort of pressure.
0: Yeah, absolutely. Neither of these quarterbacks have been able to throw the football combined. We have 28 passing yards in this game. Michael Penix 0-for-4, and Tyler Huntley 4-of-8 for just 28 yards. So really no passing game going on so far.
1: Receivers left and right, pistol formation. Here's the snap. Huntley fakes the handoff, dumps it off short right, caught by Quavos across the 50 to the 45, down to the Falcons 40, turns his back and falls forward all the way down to about the 36-yard line. Diablo with the tackle, but Josh Quavos, the fifth rounder out of Alabama, with just his second catch of the year, and that one's good for 17.
0: So much attention from the Falcons defense going on the play fake to Henry, and Quavos ends up wide open out in the flat.
1: Ravens get lined up in a hurry. Shotgun formation. Henry the running back. Low snap. Handled by Huntley. Handoff. Henry off the left side. And Henry takes it down to about the 34. That'll be a gain of 2. That'll bring up second down and 8. Zach Harrison with the tackle. That was another snap, though, from Ioane that was off target. We've seen probably 4 or 5 of those already here tonight.
0: Yeah, I mean, he's doing his best here. Remember, he came in to be a guard here, but he's having to kind of pick up the slack because of all the injuries, and sometimes you just got to learn a new position to help the better of your offense, but the shotgun snap's not necessarily working out the best.
1: Two receivers left and right on second down and 8. Here's the snap. They're going to toss it to Flowers sweeping right. He wants to throw it, avoids the rush, now tucks it down and gets wrapped up around the neck and dropped back around the original line of scrimmage. They tossed it to Flowers running to the right. He was looking downfield, had nothing there, tried to tuck it down, and Cameron Thomas just clotheslined him down for a loss of 2.
0: Well, he's looking downfield for Bateman, but he realizes that there's 2 safeties back, and Jesse Bates was lurking back there, so he didn't have anything open right away. He ends up getting flushed back inside. You mentioned takes a big hit here trying to go with a wide receiver pass.
1: So that'll bring up 3rd down and 10. 2 receivers left, 2 right. Low snap, handled by Huntley. Back to throw, fires the hill. Right side along the numbers. He's across the 35. And Justice Hill is down to the 33-yard line. So it's a short gain of 3. That'll bring up 4th down and 7. And that'll bring out Tyler Loop. Jervon Dexter made the tackle on that last play.
0: Well, Justice Hill just not able to get his footing after he catches that pass because he had numbers. Emory Jones was out in front as a lead blocker on top of Jesse Bates. And if he could have caught that one cleanly with his feet underneath him, there's a chance that he shakes and finds a way to get upfield for a first down.
1: We don't say this often on turf. Justice Hill might need to change his shoes. He has been slipping all over the place. 51-yard attempt for Loop. He hit from 21 earlier. Here's the snap, the spot. The kick from Loop is on the way, and it is good. Just inside the left upright. That ball looked like it was hooking. It straightened out just enough. And Loop has his second field goal to bring the Ravens within 1. With that field goal, Barbasol will make another donation to Kurt and Brenda Warner's Treasure House, a living community for adults with disabilities. 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
1: 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Tyler Loop with a 51-yard field goal, his second field goal of the night. Ravens now within one, trailing the Falcons 7-6 with 8:04 to go here in the second quarter. Ravens trying to get to 4-1 on the season and move to a perfect 3-0 on the road. Falcons looking for a third consecutive victory after an 0-2 start. Loop will kick it away. Brian Robinson and Zacchaeus back deep to return. High end over end kickoff. Zacchaeus moving back into his right. He's got it at the 6 far side, up across the 15 to the 20. Angles left, takes a shot, and goes down just across the 20-yard line. My goodness. Rasheen Ali, the third string running back, put an absolute shot on Zacchaeus and takes him down at around the 22-yard line.
0: Yeah, these new kickoff rules, Ryan, like a lot of times you look and it's like, oh, looks like he might have a seam, and then all of a sudden somebody just comes out of nowhere and you get those hits like we just saw from Ali.
1: Rasheen Ali is listed at 5'11", 210. He just played a lot bigger than that.
0: Yes, he did.
1: My goodness.
0: All right, Michael Penix is going to have to settle down here. He's, as we talked about, he's 0 for 4. We've got zero passing yards. Baltimore has not respected that Atlanta could push the ball downfield yet.
1: Twin receivers left and right. First and 10, Falcons at their own 22. Penix in the shotgun brings Jahan Dotson in motion from right to left. He's back to pass with time, pumps, pulls it down, and then gets grabbed around the ankles and sacked. Mike Green with his second sack of the year back at the 16-yard line. Penix thought he had time, and then Green just grabbed him around the ankle and would not let go. It's a loss of 6 on the play.
0: One of the reasons that the Falcons' offense been so good the last couple of weeks was Michael Penix has been decisive. Like he's been back there, and he's cutting the football loose, right? Finds his read, and he's got an extremely strong arm, but he's just not feeling comfortable to cut the football loose yet.
1: Slot left, single man right, second down and 16. Dotson in short motion from the left. Penix waits in the shotgun. He's got the snap. He's back to pass. Penix looking, swings it out right side, caught by Pitts along the numbers, across the 20, up to the 25, and he dives out near the 30-yard line. They're going to mark him down at the 29. It's a catch and run of 13 for Kyle Pitts. Tavius Robinson the tackle, and now a third and short coming up for Atlanta.
0: Another player that Atlanta really needs to get going. Coming into the game, Kyle Pitts just 5 catches for 67 yards. That time, using Bijan Robinson, a little bit of a decoy on the opposite side of the formation, trying to draw the defense's eyes over there while throwing the tight end screen on the opposite side to the right.
1: This is third down and 3. 4 receivers out to the left, including Bijan Robinson. He'll come in motion from the left. Penix back in the shotgun. Bends toward the line of scrimmage. Play clock at 4. Here's the snap. Panics is back. Sets his feet. Has time. Throws deep down the right side for London. He's got it across the 50 and he's out of bounds. Drake London with his first catch of the night. He beat Nate Wiggins on the corner route, and that's a big play. Good for 25.
0: He's already learning some of these veteran moves in his fifth year. Comes across the formation here, Ryan, and you mentioned he ends up having Nate Wiggins trailing him. Uses a little bit of a push-off, does not get called for it. The best play that we've seen offensively for the Falcons tonight.
1: From the Ravens, 46. First down and 10, two receivers left, one right.

0: the first quarter and a half, but finally hitting a couple of passes downfield, and this is only going to help things out for Bijan and Brian Robinson in the run game.
1: Brian Robinson in there now on second down at 6. Penix under center, gets the snap, handoff, Brian Robinson running left. He's hit from behind. He'll be dropped for a loss. Great penetration that time by Baltimore, led by Nnamdi Matabike. Still working his way back from that neck injury that cost him much of last year. It'll be a loss of a yard. And now a third down and fairly long coming up for Atlanta.
0: Yeah, he slices inside and ends up beating Chris Lindstrom, the Falcons' best offensive lineman and frequenter of the Pro Bowl. Lindstrom not able to cut him off, and Matabike ends up getting there to Robinson and gets him down on the ground.
1: Officially, they say no gain. So a third down and 6. Trips right, single man left. Penix in the shotgun, Bijan Robinson to his right. Penix stands right foot in front of left, bends toward the line of scrimmage, yells out some instructions. Play clock melts to 3. Here's the snap. Penix back. Penix looking, loads up, takes a shot deep down the field for Dotson. He's got it! A diving catch inside the 10. It'll be first and goal for Atlanta. Jahan Dotson with a catch of 38. A big catch by Dotson. Off the field, the NFL, and crucial catch reminds us that early detection can save lives. It takes all of us to intercept cancer. Visit NFL.com/crucialcatch/radio to find local cancer screening resources.
0: Really good adjustment here at the end as Jahan Dotson ends up finding this football and has to adjust, looking over his shoulder with a huge catch, getting the Falcons inside the 10-yard line.
1: First and goal from the 6. Penix under center, 3 receivers, bunch right. Here's the snap, handoff, Bijan Robinson running left, trying to get outside, trying to stiff arm a defender now, and he's wrapped up and dropped. Nowhere for Robinson to go. Malachi Stark set the edge. He brings him down back at the 9. It's a loss of 3 and an excellent play by Starks in space.
0: You can't really defend it any better than Malachi Starks did. Former first-round pick for the Baltimore Ravens here. That's so often, this is where Bijan Robinson makes somebody look silly, but it's the athleticism for Starks, not only staying with him from his feet, but getting his hands on him and not letting go until the rest of the reinforcements come.
1: Second down and goal from the 9. 2 receivers right, 1 left. Penix under center, play clock is at 7. Penix has the snap. He's back on a play fake, sets his feet, throws short left. Robinson has it, hit immediately, and he's dropped around the 6-yard line. Looked like maybe Bijan Robinson slipped a little bit that time. Trenton Simpson with the tackle. Gain of about 3, maybe 4. It'll be third down and goal. They'll put it down at the 5.
0: Penix looks initially into the end zone, sees that everything is pretty covered up, though. It's not a bad idea to hit your check down, especially when it's Bijan Robinson and how he can make people miss. But good tackling there from Baltimore. This ball's going to be almost back to where they started here from first down.
1: Third down and goal from the 5. Penix gets the shotgun snap. He's back to pass. He looks, fires to the middle of the end zone. It is caught. Touchdown, Atlanta. Kyle Pitts makes the catch in the back of the end zone, and the Falcons extend the lead. A 5-yard touchdown pass from Penix to Pitts. 13-6 Atlanta with 2:24 to go in the first half.
0: Ryan, I'm not sure if you saw this, but Austin Hooper's coming across the middle of the field, and he almost puts his hands on this football. Right at the last second, he brings his hands down, realizing that it's not intended for him. And the concentration, it almost surprises Kyle Pitts, but he's able to make the catch in his first touchdown of the season.
1: Nick Folk is on for the PAT. Snap, spot, the kick is on the way, and the veteran drills it right down the middle. And the Atlanta Falcons have taken a 14-6 lead with 2:24 to go in the second quarter. 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
5: 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It took 5:40 off the clock. 5-yard touchdown pass from Penix to Pitts. And the Falcons lead by a score of 14-6. You talked about Atlanta needing to get the passing game going. All of a sudden, after a slow start, Penix with some big throws on that drive.
6: Yeah, finally able to hit Kyle Pitts for a couple of plays there, including the touchdown. Also, some explosives to Drake London for 25, Dotson for 36. They're able to get into the end zone.
5: After Jake Bailey had a couple of touchbacks, Nick Folk is going to kick off now. End-over-end kick. Ali has this one around the 2, across the 5 to the 10, 15, far side numbers 20, up to the 25, flag to the 30. Ali spins his way across the 35 to the 36, but now we'll check on the marker, and it looks like this is going to be a hold against the Ravens.
7: During the return, holding, receiving team number 32. 10-yard penalty from the spot of the foul. It's first down, Baltimore.
5: So Trenton Simpson gets called for the hold. And this will back the Ravens up. Instead of having the ball around the 36-yard line, they're going to take this all the way back. And they're going to put it down at the 20. And that's where the Ravens will start, first and 10 with 2:17 to go. They have all three of their timeouts. Well, I think the Ravens need to see something out of their pass game, Rack.
6: Yeah, I agree with you. It was a really slow start for both of these quarterbacks. Tyler Huntley was not able to do much either. 6 out of 10 for just 48 yards passing.
5: Huntley in the shotgun, motions Flowers from left to right. Here's the snap. Huntley back. He looks. He throws right side, and that one is caught by Flowers. He went down to his knees, scooped it off the turf, and was able to roll forward out to the 32-yard line. Gain of 12, Jesse Bates on the stop. And the Ravens will not hustle up and snap the ball again. And that will take us down to the two-minute warning here in Atlanta. With the score, the Falcons 14, the Ravens 6. 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
5: 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Falcons 14, Ravens 6. Ravens have the ball first and 10 at their own 32-yard line. They have all three timeouts remaining. If you're just joining us, Baltimore has run the ball effectively here in the first half. 98 rushing yards for the Ravens. But a defensive touchdown for Atlanta and a couple of big third down stops have given the Falcons the lead. Huntley in the gun, takes a knee-high snap. He's back to pass. He checks it down short left. Justice Hill has it out toward the sideline. Stutter step move, breaks a tackle, trying to get out of bounds, and he does. Didn't get much yardage, though. Only got two up to the 34. It'll stop the clock with 1:53 to go. Billy Bowman the tackle, and that'll bring up second down and 8.
6: Falcons happy to get him back on the field. Went down early last year, his rookie year, with an injury. Was not able to return, and he's been really key for them in that nickel position. Him and Sidney Brown this year. That's a tough play going up against Hill out in the open space. Bowman's able to get him down on the ground.
5: Trips right, single man left. Huntley in the shotgun, gets the snap. He's back to pass, throws over the middle, caught by Flowers. Angles left, spins out of a tackle across the 40 and out to the 41-yard line. Xavier Watts the stop. It's a gain of 8. And now a 3rd-and-1 coming up for the Ravens. Clock moving down to 1:39, 1:38 to go. Ravens not in any hurry. They're going to huddle up here.
6: And on 3rd-and-1, they're going to keep Justice Hill in the ball game at the running back position.
5: Clock still moving down to 1:23 now as the Ravens come up to the line of scrimmage. Huntley under center, Hill the running back, two receivers left, one right. Huntley takes the snap. He'll keep it himself. He drives straight ahead between the hash marks. He's still going, and he breaks free. Out to the right side, and he's tripped up from behind inside the Atlanta 45 at the 44. Jesse Bates the tackle. It was a quarterback sneak. Huntley just kept driving his legs and all of a sudden came out the other side.
6: Somehow the Falcons just absolutely lose him, and on a quarterback sneak you're thinking he's going to pick up a yard. He almost skates out of there for a touchdown.
5: Flowers in motion from right to left. 44 seconds to go. Shotgun snap. Huntley back. Rush coming. Huntley is in trouble. He's going to heave it to the right. Incomplete. There's a flag down. Was Tyler Huntley outside the tackle box? The flag is against Baltimore for a hold.
7: Holding. Offense, number 79. 10-yard penalty. Still first down.
5: That'll go against Ronnie Stanley.
6: And on this two-minute drive, when you're just trying to see it, at worst, if you can get yourself into field goal range, these holding penalties are going to hurt you. Stanley going up against Samson Ebukam, and he just ends up holding on. It's called for the penalty as Tyler Huntley's trying to get rid of this football under duress.
5: We'll move it back to the Ravens 46. First down and 20 with 38 seconds to go in the half. Huntley in the shotgun. Two receivers left, one to the right. Huntley gets a knee-high snap. He's back to pass. Huntley looking under pressure again. Throws, and that one is incomplete. Well short of Justice Hill. Mason Smith applied the pressure. Harold Perkins was the closest guy to that football, and he plays for the Falcons. Second down and 20 with 33 seconds left in the half.
6: Yeah, late TE stunt there by the defensive front from Atlanta, where they end up bringing Mason Smith around the outside, looping the defensive end inside. He keeps working, finds his way around, gets unblocked and right in the face of Tyler Huntley.
5: Tyler Huntley just looks terribly uncomfortable trying to throw the ball.
6: You mentioned it, Ryan. Just does not look like he's in any kind of rhythm in the passing game.
5: Nothing fluid about it at all. Trips left, single man right. Shotgun snap. Huntley back to pass. Huntley looking, throws. That one is caught by Quavos on the left side. He's along the numbers back into Atlanta territory to the 45-yard line, and the Ravens will burn their first time out. C.J. Henderson made the stop. Clock stops with 25 seconds to go. It's a gain of 9. And a 3rd-and-11 now coming up for Baltimore. From here, this would be about a 63-yard field goal. Tyler Loop hit a career-long 64-yarder last week. On guard, U.S. Olympians do it, and so does your college-bound neighbor, Jane. Fencing, it's fun for all ages and skill levels. Learn more at usafencing.org/tryfencing.
6: So I think you still be aggressive here to try to pick up this first down, but Tyler Huntley's also got to know that he cannot take a sack here because, yes, even though it will be a difficult field goal attempt, they're still in range with Tyler Loop hitting a career-long 64-yarder last week and no conditions here inside of Mercedes-Benz Stadium.
5: Two receivers stack right, single man left. Cuevas goes in motion from left to right. Huntley stands back in the shotgun. He takes the snap. He's back to pass. Rush coming. Huntley steps up in the pocket, moving to his right, throws to the right sideline. Got a man, that's Bateman, and he steps out of bounds at the 27-yard line of Atlanta. Finally, Huntley steps up and delivers one right on target to Bateman. They'll mark him out at the 26. It's a gain of 19.
6: Probably his best play throughout this game. He steps up, keeps this play alive, but keeps his eyes downfield and then realizes he's got Rashad Bateman that's climbing back downhill along the sideline and puts the football right on his hands.
5: Ravens still have two timeouts. Clock stop, 19 seconds left. They're at the Atlanta 26-yard line. Three receivers go to the left. Single man right is Andrews. Huntley in the shotgun will bring Bateman in motion from left to right. Ioane over the football, sends back the snap. Huntley back to pass. He's looking. He pumps. He backs up. He's running to his left. Flips his hips. Throws to the sideline. Incomplete behind Justice Hill and out of bounds. 12 seconds to go, and it'll be second down and 10.
6: Ryan, I think he initially wanted Zay Flowers coming across the middle of the field on a crossing route, but it was defended well by Divine Diablo, so he's got to come off of that. Then he starts feeling that pressure again, kind of starts to skate outside the pocket to the left, throws the ball in the direction of Justice Hill, but not even catchable.
5: Second down and 10 now with the ball at the 26-yard line on the near side right hash. Ravens will come to the line of scrimmage with two receivers left. Flowers lined up inside of Walker. Andrews on that side as well. Single man to the right. Now the Falcons are going to take a timeout. Kevin Stefanski and Jeff Albrick want to talk to their defense here before this second down play. Well, if nothing else, the Ravens have put themselves in a spot where they're going to have a chance for a field goal going in.
6: I think you got to look in the direction of Zay Flowers here if you're Baltimore. I think he's the best option they've got as far as shaking somebody loose early, but the Falcons are going to have to make sure that they've got that defended as well and don't let anybody else slip out behind him and give up a touchdown over the top.
5: So Ulbrich has had his say with the defense. And by the way, what a job that Jeff Ulbrich has done this year in challenging personal circumstances. He lost his wife. He's talked about how he probably would have walked away except for just the love he has for the guys on this team. And he said it's been good for him to be around them this year. Trips left, single man right. Huntley in the shotgun. Justice Hill, the running back, to his right. 12 seconds on the clock in the first half. Huntley gets the shotgun snap. He's back against a three-man rush. He plants his feet. He throws left side for Bateman. Can't make the catch. It sails over his hands. He was looking for Bateman around the 8-yard line. Mike Hughes was in coverage. And now with 6 seconds left, what do the Ravens want to do here? Huntley is walking toward the sideline. Third down and 10. They could just kick it right here, but it looks like the offense is going to stay out. I would think, Rack, that they're just going to run the ball here and try to get a quick timeout.
6: They have timeouts here, but this is where I think they're gonna call a timeout and talk about this, because anybody that was watching the NFL today saw how it was mismanaged with that Commanders game, and they want to make sure that they come away with some kind of points here.
5: Well, I was just going to say, I mean, you can run, but if you run, you better get down
6: exactly,
5: or you better get in the end zone.
6: Well, what happens if the Falcons end up holding them up and they're not able to get the whistle called fast? Like, a lot of things can happen here, and it looks like Baltimore may end up changing their mind. Looks like Tyler Loop just came out on the field. I actually think this is the right decision.
5: Yeah.
6: I think you're gambling a little bit too much with just 6 seconds left. Even though you have timeouts, make sure that you find a way to get the points.
5: Well, now Loop's walking back off the field.
6: Maybe not.
5: Yeah, this is interesting. I'm sure a lot of this conversation was about the situation, about, all right, guys, we got one timeout. Make sure we get it. Don't let that clock run out. So Huntley will line up under center. Hill is the running back. Two receivers stacked to the left, single man to the right. And now the Falcons are going to take their second timeout. So back and forth we go on the timeout seesaw. And eventually, we'll get this play from the Ravens, trailing 14-6 late here in this second quarter.
6: This is the old chess match here. If we want to see what personnel you've got on the field, we want to see what formation that you've got so we can best match up against it. And Atlanta trying to find the best way to defend this and see if they can find a way to get this clock to drain all the way down. And I'll be interested to see if this is a quarterback sneak getting to the middle of the field or if they just try to run the football here. Even though they've got the timeout remaining, you still don't want to be playing with fire.
5: Yeah, I was wondering that. You've just put Huntley under center, go to the middle, fall forward for 3 or 4 yards, and then take that timeout. Huntley is going to line up under center. Hill is the running back. Receivers left and right. Tight ends on either end of the line. There's no one in the middle of the field. Now they slide someone over there. Now Huntley takes the snap, but flags fly. This is going to be a false start.
7: False start. Offense, number 7. 5-yard penalty. Third down.
5: All they were going to do, Rack, is what you just said. Just move the ball to the middle of the field. And Rashad Bateman, a wide receiver, moves early.
6: Yeah, who has nothing to do with that play, right? He's just lined out. He's flexed out of the perimeter a little bit, but he flinches. They're not going to miss that one.
5: So they'll move it back to the 31-yard line. Falcons on that play. They had Lakale London right before the snap. He kind of slid to the middle. Before that, they were showing a wide open middle. Huntley again moves to his left, drops to his knee. And now the Falcons, or the Ravens rather, will take their final timeout. 1 second showing on the game clock. They might put a couple of seconds back on.
7: Baltimore, their third and final. It will be 30 seconds. Please set the game clock to 3 seconds.
5: Yeah, so they'll put it back to 3 seconds. Jesse Minter was standing right next to the official on the near side and called that timeout as soon as Huntley took the knee. They've got the ball spotted at the 33-yard line, so that ended up costing him 2 more yards. So it's going to make this now a 51-yarder for Loop. He's already hit one from 51, also hit one from 21. He is 5 of 8 from his 50 yards plus in his career. Here's the snap, the spot. Loop with the kick. It is on the way, and it is good. So Tyler Loop with his third field goal of the first half. And we will head to the break with the Falcons on top of the Ravens by a score of 14-9. Not the prettiest half of football. The Falcons, though, will take it with a 5-point lead.
6: Yeah, it was not the prettiest. They get the defensive touchdown, and Atlanta ends up with their best offensive drive on the last time they touched the football with some completions from Michael Penix. They get Kyle Pitts the football in the end zone for a touchdown. Ravens kind of fighting things offensively, but still able to settle for 3 field goals in the first half.
5: That's the end of the first half with the score. The Falcons 14, the Ravens 9. When we return, Scott Graham rejoins us from our studios with the halftime report. 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
1: From our Westwood One studios in Atlanta, halftime right now, the Falcons hanging on to a 14-9 lead over the Ravens on Sunday Night Football. What happened earlier today in the National Football League? Well, we knew there were the possibility that we would have 3 undefeated teams heading into next week, and we do. One of them, the Kansas City Chiefs, was off this week. The others took care of business today, both on the road.
20: San Francisco went to Seattle, and it was the type of game you expect to see from these two teams. Came down to the wire. Eddie Pinheiro, a game-winning field goal with just under 2 minutes left to go. Niners defense held, and they get a 32-29 win at Lumen Field. San Francisco now 5-0 on the year. Seattle is 3-2. And these two teams, of course, are going to see each other at least one more time. It'll be coming in Week 12 at San Francisco. Minnesota Vikings continue to get it done despite the fact that Kyler Murray only has 2 touchdown passes on the year. Aaron Jones ran for 113 yards and a touchdown at Caesars Superdome today. The Vikings defense continues to carry them. They beat New Orleans 23-13. Minnesota is now also 5-0 heading into their bye week next week. The Green Bay Packers needed something big today with the Chicago Bears coming to town. Green Bay's offense has yet to be what they hoped that it would be. Well, today, it kind of was. They put up 31 points. Jordan Love threw for a couple of touchdowns. Christian Watson caught both of those, one in spectacular fashion. And Marshawn Lloyd had the first 2 rushing touchdowns of the season for Green Bay as they pasted on the Bears 31-7. The final, both teams are 3-2. The Detroit Lions went to Arizona today. They took care of the Cardinals 45-21. Another showcase for Jahmyr Gibbs. 25 carries, 151 yards, also 56 through the air. He had 2 touchdowns on the day, and Detroit is now 3-2 on the season. Arizona falls to 1-4. If you haven't heard by now how things ended today at Northwest Stadium between the Giants and the Commanders, I'll do the best I can. The game went to overtime. Giants had 2 opportunities in Washington territory. One was a missed field goal, the other was a fumble. So Washington had the ball with no timeouts. As they got deep into Giants territory, with the clock ticking down, all they needed was a field goal to win the game in overtime.
21: 20 seconds and the clock is running. If they're going to run the ball here, they've got to get down, get set, and spike it. In motion, Ben Sidick, 15 on the clock. Daniels, play action, rolling to the left. Goes down now at the 25-yard line. There's only 7 seconds on the clock. There are no timeouts. This is going to end up in a tie if they don't spike it. Wow. It ends up in a tie.
20: Bram Weinstein and London Fletcher, Big 100, and the Washington Commanders Radio Network. I honestly have never seen anything like it. Giants and Washington end up in a 27-all tie. New York's the first-place team in their division at 3-1-1. Part of the reason for that is the Philadelphia Eagles game with the Jaguars today in London. Philly led for most of the game before the Jags took the lead in the fourth quarter, but the Eagles got a field goal from 48 yards out with 8 seconds to go. Their ball game at this point with a 1-point lead. Instead of kicking the ball out of the end zone, they kicked into the field of play. Ameer Abdullah brought it back 53 yards to the Philly 39, giving Jacksonville's strong-legged kicker 1 shot at a win.
22: Kevon Hamilton has to get this snap right. It's a little high, brought down. Kick is on the way, and it is good. Jacksonville win it in a nail-biter in London. Cam Little's leg does it in the capital. Philadelphia fans shocked. But London Town is a Jacksonville town once again.
20: Oliver Wilson here on Westwood 1, 19-17 the final. The Jags 4-1. They'll stay in London for Houston next week as the Texans come across the pond. Phillies 2-3. That is the first time they've had a losing record in 5 years. Our halftime score, Atlanta 14, Baltimore 9. This is Westwood One's coverage of the National Football League.
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20: 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Rest of the scores from today. New England knocked off Las Vegas 45-17. Big day for Drake May with 5 total touchdowns in all. Denver went on the road and kept the Chargers winless, winning 23-17. No big surprise. They scored 13 points in the fourth quarter to take the win. They are now 3-2 on the year. So are the Pittsburgh Steelers. They beat Indianapolis today 34-22. 3 more touchdown passes for Aaron Rodgers in this ballgame. Indy is now 2-3. Bengals went on the road, beat Miami. Dolphins are still winless. Joe Burrow throwing 4 touchdown passes today, including one that was a spectacular play by Ja'Marr Chase. The Cincy improves to that 3-2 record. Jets win in the rain over Cleveland 17-12 at the Meadowlands, and Houston over Tennessee today 26-3 for their first win. The Titans are 0-5. 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
5: 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Health questions required. Well, the Ravens had the ball for 9 more minutes than the Falcons in the first half. 197 yards for Baltimore, 115 for Atlanta. And the Ravens racked up 111 yards on the ground, yet they find themselves trailing. Michael Penix was 5 of 9, 83 yards and a touchdown for the Falcons. Jahan Dotson had one catch for 36 yards. Kyle Pitts had the touchdown catch. Bijan Robinson had 5 carries for 28 yards. Meanwhile, for the Ravens, Tyler Huntley, 11 of 18, 97 yards. Derrick Henry had 12 carries for 57 yards. Zay Flowers, 4 catches, 36 yards. And Tyler Loop hit 3 field goals. 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All right, Rack, what do you look for here in the second half?
2: All right, let's start with Baltimore. I think they got to get the ball back into the hands of Derrick Henry. I think there's a lot of times that he ended up on the sidelines, and when he had the ball in his hands, he was pretty effective. 12 carries, 57 yards. I think there was some yards left out on the field because he was not in the game. And then find a takeaway. They're +3 coming into this game. They almost got an interception from Penix early. He threw one behind his receiver. Find a way to steal a possession here in the second half, whether it's on defense or special teams. And for the Falcons, they got to settle in their passing game. We talked about Michael Penix starting 0-for-4. That final drive, he ended up going 5-for-5. They punched into the end zone with the touchdown to Kyle Pitts. He's got to settle in the second half. And then the last one is Bijan Robinson. It's his time to shine. He was held down. Remember that key that was ordinary? Just 32 yards in the first half. He needs to explode in the second half.
5: All right, time now for the start of the second half, sponsored by Uline. 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Ravens will kick it away from right to left. Tyler Loop will send it deep. Brian Robinson and Zachariah Branch back deep to return. 14-9 Falcons lead. A defensive touchdown got the Falcons on the board. Jesse Bates with a scoop and score. 36-yard fumble return for a touchdown. Ravens in the white jerseys, purple pants, black helmets. Falcons in the red jerseys, black pants, black helmets. Here's the kickoff from Loop. End over end, Brian Robinson backpedaling. He's going to let this one land in the end zone. He tries to collect it and ends up batting it over the end line. So that will be a touchback. It'll come out to the 35-yard line. It is interesting sometimes, Rack, that it just comes down to big plays. And it was really two big plays for Atlanta. Of course, the fumble return. And then, as you mentioned, Penix finally getting the passing game going, hitting the big throw down the field to set the Falcons up to eventually score the touchdown.
2: Yeah, they got Pitts the ball a couple times on that drive, and then they hit the long ones to Drake London for 25, Jahan Dotson for 36, then finally capitalizing on that throw to Kyle Pitts in the end zone to get the touchdown, and then the defensive score as well has basically got them to where they are at 14-9.
5: First and 10 Falcons at their own 35, moving left to right. Two receivers stacked left, single man right. Penix under center. Bijan Robinson is the running back. Play clock is at 9. Penix stands up, signals out to his receivers. Now takes the snap. He'll hand it off. Robinson running right, gets outside the numbers, covers up the football, and he's able to dive forward out close to the 40-yard line. They'll mark him down at the 39. It's a run of 4. Trenton Simpson on the stop, and that'll bring up 2nd down and 6.
2: Yeah, got to continue to find ways to get him the ball and get him out in space where he can make people miss. And we heard that can-can at the line of scrimmage from Michael Penix Jr. He wanted to go to the opposite side of the formation there, and Robinson does the rest, getting outside.
5: 2nd down and 6, Falcons at their own 39. Same formation, 2 receivers stacked left, London single man right. Penix under center, again stands up, looks over the defense, says we're good. Puts his hands back under center. Here's the snap, and flags fly. And this is going to be a motion penalty.
4: False start, offense, number 70. 5-yard penalty, 2nd down.
5: Well, that'll go against Jake Matthews, but it gives us a chance to mention that Jake Matthews, who left the game early last week, he was questionable for the game tonight with a groin injury, did make the start, his 200th consecutive start, longest active streak in the NFL, first round pick by the Falcons back in 2014, 200 straight starts at tackle. Penix takes the snap on second and 11. Back to pass with time. Surveys the field, moves to his right. Now he's in trouble, heads back to his left. Avoids Matabike, cuts it down, heads back to his right. And he's finally wrapped up and dropped by Simpson around the 35-yard line. Boy, Penix just weaving all over the place, but could not find a running lane. And Trenton Simpson brings him down. No gain on the play. And that will set up a third down and 10, and that'll go as a sack for Trenton Simpson. It'll be his first of the year. Third down and 10, trips left, single man to the right. Penix back in the shot, Robinson to his right side. Here's the snap. Penix back against a four-man rush. It's coming. Penix pulls it down, throws. That's caught by Pitts, and he's got the first down across the 45. Throw it down the right side numbers, and Kyle Pitts able to work his way out to about the 47-yard line of first down for Atlanta.
2: Michael Penix just holds in there long enough as he feels the pressure kind of collapsing around him once again. Just kind of takes a little step to the right, and he sees Kyle Pitts sitting down in the hole of the zone, puts the football on him. Pitts turns around and gets just enough for the first down.
5: Gain of 13, first and 10 Falcons now at their own 47. Receivers left and right. Penix is under center. Robinson is the single back. Play clock is down to 6. Penix says we're good. He's got the snap. He's back. He'll hand it off Robinson. Running left out to the numbers. Avoids one tackle. Avoids a second out to the sideline. He's bumped out of bounds by Hamilton, but only after a first down run. Bijan Robinson just avoiding traffic left and right and then explodes out to the sideline before Teddy Buchanan could knock him out of bounds right at the sticks. They're going to say he's short by a half yard, call it a gain of 9.
2: Nah, he ends up sticking his foot in the ground and makes Marlon Humphrey miss. And just Marlon Humphrey just get in line with everybody else in the National Football League that tries to make a tackle on him in space, and somehow he makes you miss.
5: Penix in the gun, two receivers stack right, single man to the left. Penix gets the snap. He's going to hand it off. Robinson dancing out to the left hash, looking for some room. He finds a small crease and is able to fall forward for the first down to the 41-yard line. It'll be a gain of 3. Credit Roquan Smith with the tackle.
2: Now, Bijan Robinson knows in that situation, it looks like everything was kind of clogged up initially, but his job is just to find the smallest of creases that he can just to get upfield to get that first down.
5: First and 10 Falcons now at their own 41. They'll go with two receivers, including the rookie Branch to the right, single man to the left. Here's the snap. Penix will hand it off. Robinson again. Left side numbers 35 to the 30. Down to the 25, 20. Still going 15. Inside the 10. Down to the 5. And finally dragged out at the 2. Malachi Stark saved the touchdown. They'll mark it at the 3. First and goal for Atlanta. A gain of 38.
2: Excellent job on the left side of the offensive line. Here's Matthew Bergeron and Jake Matthews, along with their tight end Charlie Warner, ends up stretching this outside zone play, and a huge hole ends up opening up, and it's Starks coming at just the last moment to get him down on the ground before he gets into the end zone.
5: First and goal from the 3. Two receivers right, one left. Penix under center. Robinson is the single back. Here's the snap. Penix bobbles it, hands off Robinson, running left, trying to get outside, and can't do it. He'll lose a couple of yards on the play, back around the 5. Starks was in there again. Marlon Humphrey was there as well. It'll be second down and goal. The Falcons, though, in the Lowe's red zone. Find what you need to get projects done from brands you trust at prices you'll love. Lowe's, we help, you save.
2: Got to play with great leverage on the outside when you're going up against Bijan Robinson. His ability to make it look like he's going to stem you inside and then bounce it outside makes so many people miss. But as you mentioned, both Starks and Humphrey, excellent job containing him back inside.
5: Extra offensive lineman in the game, Brian Robinson, is in now as the running back. Second down and goal from the 5. Penix under center, has the snap. Penix is back on a play fake, sets his feet, lobs it to the end zone. Wide open, and it's incomplete. Off the hands of Matthews, the tackle eligible. In his 200th consecutive start, they tried to get him a touchdown. He was wide open, and the throw was a little bit too high for the big man to bring down.
2: Oh, he's going to be so sick with himself when he ends up looking at this. He ends up jumping too early, which I understand. He's not used to being out there trying to catch passes. He jumps a little bit early, and as he starts coming down, the ball ends up going through his fingertips.
5: Third down and goal from the 5. Three receivers bunch left, single man right. Penix in the shotgun brings London in motion from left to right. Here's the snap. Penix back, looking, throws back right corner of the end zone. Incomplete. Over the head of Dotson and out of bounds. Wiggins was in coverage, and that will bring out the field goal team, and that is a win for the Ravens defense.
2: Yeah, they survived a scare. That should have been a touchdown, even though it's tackle eligible and not necessarily the best threat. But they obviously worked on that throughout the course of the week. Jake Matthews was not able to bring it in. They try to go outside to Dotson. That throw just a little bit too far for Michael Penix.
5: So Nick Folt for a 23-yard field goal. 19th year in the NFL. Number one among active players in scoring. Here's the snap, the spot. The kick from Folk is on the way. It is good. And the Atlanta lead increased to 8. It is 17-9 Falcons with 9:51 to go in the third quarter. With that field goal, Barbasol will make another donation to Kurt and Brenda Warner's Treasure House, a living community for adults with disabilities. 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Close Shave America. Close Shave Barbasol. Falcons 17, Ravens 9. 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
5: 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Falcons 17, Ravens 9, 9:51 to go third quarter. Nick Folt with an end over and kickoff. Rasheen Ali will return from the 5 across the 10 to the 15. Near side numbers 20, 25. Takes a hit, spins out to his right, and then is grabbed around the ankles and tackled at about the 26, maybe the 27-yard line. Now, the Ravens had to settle for 3 field goals in that first half. They ran the ball very effectively, as we talked about, Rack, but their passing game has been brutal so far tonight. I mean, Tyler Huntley has just not looked comfortable at all.
2: It's almost as if his first in progression is not open right away. He just kind of panics a little bit. He gets antsy. He starts to get outside the pocket. Sometimes it's just, yeah, as long as the pressure's not getting to you, you might have to get to your second or your third. You might have to shuffle your feet a little bit. A little bit of the inexperience starting to show itself.
5: First down and 10. Ravens at their own 26. Huntley under center. Henry is the eye back. They'll toss it to him. Running left. Henry outside the numbers. Breaks the first tackle. Shocker there. Runs out of bounds up at about the 29-yard line. So Derrick Henry picks up about 3 on the play. Kendall Daniels ran him out of bounds. It'll bring up 2nd and 7.
2: Daniels lined up at that traditional linebacker position, but he ends up not getting blocked and flies through. And as you mentioned, it's not easy, especially if you go high on Derrick Henry, to get him down still a 3-yard gain for him is it's almost like a win, Ryan.
5: I know the SEC is great. Kendall Daniels didn't see a lot of guys like Derrick Henry in the SEC. Trips right, single man left. Flowers will go in motion from right to left. Huntley back in the shotgun, lifts his left leg, gets the snap. He's back, looking to his left, double clutches, throws left sideline, caught by Flowers on a knee, and then he is wrapped up and dropped at the 35-yard line. That's shy of the first down. Cameron Thomas with the tackle. It'll set up a 3rd and 1, but there we go again, Rack. It's a gain of 6. It's a positive play. But if that throw is on target, it's an easy first down. Instead, Flowers has to go to a knee, and now you're facing 3rd down.
2: Yeah, and I think part of it, Ryan, is Cam Thomas, as you mentioned, makes the tackle. He's the defensive end lined up on that side. He ends up dropping back into coverage. So I think Tyler Hentley looked there, and he saw Thomas kind of in the way initially, and then his throw was slightly off the mark.
5: 3rd down and 1 yard. Henry and Hill in the backfield. Huntley is under center. Here's the snap. They're going to hand it off to Hill. Right up the middle, finds a crease, breaks right 45-50. Far sideline, 40 to the 35-30. 25 to the 20. And out of bounds down near the 15. They hand it to Justice Hill, the first man through. Avion Terrell finally runs him out of bounds at the 18-yard line, a 47-yard run for Hill.
2: I mean, this is almost like your old-school fullback belly play, Ryan, with a 195-yard tailback, and Justice Hill ends up taking the reverse out by Tyler Huntley, hands the ball off to him, doesn't even get touched as he goes through the line of scrimmage, and if it's not for the hustle from Avion Terrell, he might have taken a play that they were trying to just get a yard or two, he might have taken it for a touchdown.
5: Ravens better hurry. Play clock is already down to 5. Huntley under center. 2 receivers right, 1 to the left. Henry is the running back. They get the playoff. Hand it off Henry. Running left, trying to get outside. Stiff arms the first man. And Henry did well just to get back to the line of scrimmage. Boy, he was able to dispatch Sidney Brown, but Zach Harrison made the tackle. It'll go for no gain, but that easily could have been a loss of 3 or 4.
2: Really good effort there from Jervon Dexter as well, winning at the line of scrimmage and chasing him down from the backside. It's what you've got to have as your defensive linemen have got to win up front when you're trying to chase down Derrick Henry and the amount of size and strength that he brings.
5: 2nd down 10. Ball the 18 on the near side, left hash. Huntley under center, 2 receivers stacked right, Flowers single man left. Now Andrews motions into the backfield as the fullback. Here's the snap. Huntley back on a play fake. Sets his feet. Swings it out left side for Henry. Stiff arms the first man to the 15. 10 down to the 5. And Henry is into the end zone. Touchdown, Ravens. They throw the screen to Henry. And he gallops in from 18 yards out. 6:53 to go. 3rd quarter. Falcons 17. Ravens 15. Baltimore will go for 2. Looking for the tie.
2: Well, Declan Doyle comes back to a play that they ran on the very first drive of the game where it was the fake to Henry in the end around to Zay Flowers, but this time they come back with the screen off of it, and there's the strength of Derrick Henry as Jared Ivey, a defensive end, has a chance to bring him down. How about a stiff arm right on his face mask to push him down to the ground, and Henry does the rest to get into the end zone.
5: Ravens will put the ball on the left hash, looking for the 2-point conversion, trying to tie the game. 2 receivers left, Huntley in the gun. He's got Hill to his left side. 2 tight ends to the right. Flowers in motion from left to right. Here's the snap. Huntley is back, looks, throws, end zone, incomplete, in and out of the hands of Andrews. He was open, he had it momentarily, but Jesse Bates hit him, and it separated Andrews from the football, and the Falcons maintain their 2-point lead.
2: Yeah, Mark Andrews is thinking that he's got this 2-point conversion, but right at the last second, Jesse Bates comes in with the contact, knocks the football away, and prevents the 2-point conversion.
5: 6:53 to go, 3rd quarter, Falcons 17, Ravens 15. 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
5: 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He ties Walter Payton and Adrian Peterson for the fourth most among running backs. And he draws the Ravens to within two, 17-15 Atlanta, with 6:53 to go in the third quarter. Although the Ravens feel like they should have this game tied up. Jesse Bates' hit on Mark Andrews prevented that two-point conversion from being completed. Olamide Zaccheaus and Zachariah Branch back deep to return the kickoff from Tyler Loop. Loop on the approach. And over-end kickoff. This one will be taken. Brian Robinson inside the 5, up to the 10, 15, to the 20-yard line, 25. Breaks a tackle, 30, out to the sideline, 35. Starks trying to rip the football out. He finally does, but only after Robinson was out of bounds on the far sideline, all the way up across the 40-yard line. The Falcons are going to start this drive at their own 42.
2: Brian Robinson finding a nice little seam getting upfield, and fortunately enough for the Falcons that he was close enough to the sidelines, because that was a good rip out of the football by Starks at the end. But really good starting field position here for Michael Penix if they can take advantage of it.
5: First and 10, Falcons at their own 42. Penix under center, gets the snap. He'll hand it off to John Robinson, running out to the left side numbers. And Robinson got back to the line of scrimmage, and it looks like that's about it. Good job by the Ravens, and now there's an injured Ravens defender. Boy, all the other Ravens immediately are signaling for the training staff. The injured Raven is laying down on his stomach right around the point of impact. That might be Kyle Hamilton. And he is laying face down on the turf. Now is rolled onto his right side, and they are going to get him into a seated position. So we will step aside while they check on Hamilton. 6:29 to go, third quarter. Falcons 17, Ravens 15. 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
5: 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Kyle Hamilton was able to jog off. They're checking him out in the blue tent. Second down and 10, Falcons at their own 42-yard line. Two receivers right, two out to the left. Penix waits back in the shotgun. Penix now yelling towards his receivers out on the right side. Play clock shows 15. Penix walks toward the line of scrimmage, communicates to his O-line, now falls back into the gun along that far side left hand.

0: out of bounds after a short gain on the play. They'll mark him out at the 44-yard line, so it's a gain of three. That'll bring up second down and seven. Well, the Ravens have some depth in that secondary. But Rack, the reason that Kyle Hamilton is a three-time Pro Bowler and two-time All-Pro, he can do a little everything. Oh. He can be your coverage guy. He can blitz. He can come up to the line of scrimmage.
1: Absolutely. He can line up anywhere on this defense.
0: Second down and seven. Penix under with two receivers. Tight to the line on the right. Single man left. Branch in motion from right to left. Here's the snap. Hand off Robinson. Running to the right side this time. And he's able to get down to about the 40-yard line. A couple of Ravens there to make the stop. And now third down coming up. Brian Robinson on the carry that time. It'll be third down and three after a run of four.
1: Yeah, Bijan's still on the sideline. A little surprised that they didn't put him back out here for this third down, just because his ability to catch checkdowns coming out of the backfield and make somebody miss is such an asset, especially when you're thinking third and medium situations.
0: They need the 37 for a first down. Penix under center, three tight ends right, single receiver London to the left. Here's the snap, handoff, Brian Robinson runs the left side, hit at the line of scrimmage, falls forward, and he's going to be short of the line to gain. He got a yard on the play, but that's it, and now it's going to be fourth down and about two, and the Falcons offense is staying out there, and Bijan Robinson is coming back in, and so is Kyle Hamilton.
1: Almost thinking that with the spot that they're at the field and maybe at the bend of Nick Folk's range, that they had decided before that third down play that this was going to be four down territory.
0: Right. So be about a 57-yard field goal. Folk's career long is 58. His long this year is 51. Fourth down and two. Penix under center, single receiver to the left, two tight ends to the right. Here's the snap. Penix back. Rush coming. Throws short left, and it is caught but short of the line to gain, and the Ravens will take over. Charlie Warner made a tumbling catch around the 41-yard line, and he was immediately touched down on the play by Zion Young.
1: Now, Ryan, it was Marlon Humphrey with the blitz immediately in the face of Michael Penix. He had to get rid of the football, but he's not able to connect in time with Warner to get the first down.
0: Ravens get the stop with 3:39 to go in the third quarter. It's the Falcons 17, the Ravens 15. 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
0: 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Well, during the timeout, they reviewed the play. The officials say that Charlie Warner actually did not catch the ball as he leaned down to try to pick it off the turf. Doesn't change anything except for the stat sheet, and it moves the Ravens back 2 yards. They'll start this drive at their own 39. First down and 10. Huntley under center.

0: Hand off Derrick Henry, running right, lowers his shoulder. He crosses the 40-yard line, and he's out to the 43. It'll be a gain of four. Diablo with the stop. That'll bring up second down and six. Derrick Henry now with 15 carries, 64 yards in the ball game tonight, has a receiving touchdown. And the Ravens, after that big fourth down stop, they got a chance to kind of flip the momentum here a little bit, Rack.
1: Yeah, great starting field position here and trying to get Derrick Henry going. It looked like Mike Hughes was the one that kind of came in, got some initial contact on Derrick Henry. Yes, wanting to take advantage of this field position to try to get points on the board again.
0: Three tight ends left. Zay Flowers, the lone wide receiver, to the right. Huntley is in the gun with Henry to his left. Here's the snap. Huntley back. Huntley moves right. Steps up in the pocket. Now heads back to his left. Going to tuck it and run. And he slips and falls at the 45-yard line. Diablo will get credit for the stop as he was there to touch him down. It's a gain of two. Once again, it looked like Huntley had some room to run, and he just slipped and fell, and now it's third down and four.
1: Yeah, he's got the athleticism and the speed where he could have made that a much bigger play than it was, but I'm not sure if he just tried to plant off of that inside foot, but looked like he had a chance to get around Diablo there, but slides down on the ground.
0: Line to gain is the 49 for the Ravens. Justice Hill in it, running back. He's lined up to the left of Huntley, who's in the gun. Two receivers left, single man to the right. Bateman goes in motion from left to right. Huntley gets the shotgun snap. He's back. Blitz coming. It's picked up. Huntley moving to his left. Huntley trying to escape. Grab of the shirt and drag down for a sack inside the 40-yard line. Samson Ebukam gets home, and the Falcons force a three and out.
1: Well, Ryan, you talk about just getting enough. Ebukam ends up continuing to work. And as Tyler Huntley ends up scrambling outside the pocket, he ends up grabbing onto his undershirt that's underneath his jersey and doesn't let go and ends up wrestling him down to the ground for the sack.
0: Zachariah Branch back deep to return the Eckley punt. Eckley, it's a low line drive. Branch running up. He's got it at the 20, across the 25, right side 30, over the 35. And he gets taken down at about the 36-yard line. Looks like there's a penalty flag. It is down way back by where Branch caught the ball. Keep the NFL in reach with NFL Plus Premium and get access to live, local, and primetime games on mobile, NFL Red Zone, game replays, and more. 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Terms and conditions apply. Well, we'll see what the call is here. That was not a good punt by Eckley.
1: Yeah, you're right. That had very little hang time on it. And generally, those can end up turning into big-time returns because it has an opportunity for the returner to get up on the coverage team.
0: Well, the flag is going to be against the Falcons. It's a personal foul, so this is going to cost them all of that great field position, and it's going to bail Eckley out.
2: During the kick, personal foul, unnecessary roughness. Receiving team, 15 penalties enforced at the end of the kick. It's first down.
0: So this is going to back the Falcons up around the 20-yard line. Wonder if this is a blocking out of bounds.
2: The number of the fouling player was 29.
0: Well, that was Sidney Brown. It was working against the gunner on the outside.
1: Yeah, I think they're going to call it on the extra push that he had. Now, you know, what you can have contact till he goes out of bounds, but then once the player goes out of bounds, you got to let off and let him get back, let him reestablish himself in bounds. And Brown looked like he was a little bit too aggressive when the toss, when he was already out of bounds.
0: So they end up moving this all the way back to the 10-yard line. First down and 10. Penix under center, three receivers left. Here's the snap, handoff Robinson running right along the numbers, ducks his shoulder, and he's able to power forward out to about the 14, maybe the 15-yard line. Malachi Starks, among others, was in there on the stop, and that'll bring up second down. By the way, we haven't mentioned his name tonight, but Glaeus Campbell has been in for a handful of snaps. Campbell tonight is playing in his 283rd NFL game. That is the most ever by a defensive lineman. He breaks the tie that he had shared with Jim Marshall. Congratulations to Calais Campbell in his 19th year in the league. Receivers left and right. Second down and six from the 14. Here's the snap. Handoff. Robinson again running to the right side. Boy, he takes a couple of big hits. Hangs onto the ball. Gets out to the 18-yard line. It'll leave the Falcons with a third and two, a gain of four. Tavius Robinson had first contact.
1: The Falcons ended up facing the Steelers to open the season. There's a couple of pretty good players on the defensive front there in Highsmith and Watt. But other than that, I feel like from a personnel standpoint, this is the best defense Atlanta has faced with what they're seeing from the defensive line, linebacker, and secondary, why it's been a little bit more of a grind to get this running game going.
0: Third down and two. Two receivers left, two tight ends right. Penix in the shotgun, Brian Robinson to his right. Play clock melting down to three. Now with two. Penix has the snap. He's back to pass. He looks. He throws over the middle. Caught by London up to the 25. Goes airborne, and he spilled across the 30. It's a first down for Drake London. Jalen Hawkins on the tackle, but London picks up 14.
1: Well, that's the quick release from Michael Penix that's been there the last couple of weeks, but credit to Matthew Bergeron for his blitz pickup of Roquan Smith coming right up the middle to give Penix enough time to get that ball off.
0: That's the end of the third quarter with the score. The Falcons 17, the Ravens 15. 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
3: 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The Cowboys trailed the Vikings late in the divisional playoffs, and they needed, well, a prayer.
4: Staubach standing back at his 45, waiting the shotgun snap. He gets it. He drops. 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He pumps and throws a home run ball. Drew Pearson's going for it. He catches the ball! 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
0: 15 minutes to go in Atlanta. 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Well, we came in tonight talking about the running back matchup. Bijan Robinson for the Falcons, 12 carries, 85 yards. He has three catches for 18 yards in the game, so another 100-yard scrimmage game for Robinson. Meanwhile, Derrick Henry, 15 carries for 64 yards, one catch, 18 yards. It went for a touchdown, and right now the Falcons holding a 17-15 lead. They've got the ball at their own 32-yard line, first down and 10. Bijan Robinson has been on the sideline. The trainers were looking at him. It looked like he might have had a bloody nose that they were trying to stop. So Brian Robinson remains in as the running back. First down and 10, Falcons moving from right to left. Ball at their own 32 in between the hash marks. Three tight ends left. Penix takes the under center snap. Back on a play fake. Rolls left, throws short left. That's caught up the sideline. Pitch 35. And he dives forward out to the 37-yard line. Calais Campbell, who we talked about a moment ago, is in on the stop. That'll be a gain of five. It'll bring up second down and five, and Bijan Robinson trots back onto the field for Atlanta.
1: You mentioned Calais Campbell and his record-setting evening as far as games played. He was with this Falcons organization back in 2023, had 6.5 sacks when he was with Atlanta. Continues to carve out a spot in the NFL late in his career.
0: Slot right, single man left. Under center snap, handoff Bijan Robinson, running left, hit in the backfield, tries to get away, and he is swarmed under. Back at about the 32-yard line. Boy, the Ravens were all over that. Mike Green led the charge. That'll be a loss on the play of about 5 yards, and now set up a third down and long.
1: Mike Green seems to kind of settling into his role with the Ravens. Former second-round pick, ends up getting great leverage on Jake Matthews, gets underneath his pads, pushes him back in the backfield to create that penetration and slow down Bijan Robinson.
0: Call it third down and 10. Two receivers right, London in the slot. Pitts flexed off the left end of the line. Penix in the shotgun with Bijan Robinson to his left. Penix looks over the defense, points with his left hand. Play clock is at four. Now Penix yelling, we gotta go. Gets the snap as the play clock expires. Back to pass, looks, throws deep right side. That's caught by London. That's a first down. Out of bounds on the far sideline. up across the 45-yard line. They'll mark him at the 46. Jalen Hawkins pushed him out, but only after a gain of 14 and a Falcons first down.
1: Yeah, really nice execution late in the play clock here because Bijan Robinson starts left of Michael Penix, but he's got to reroute all the way back to the right side with the blitzer and Nate Wiggins coming off of the edge. He picks him up. That gives Michael Penix just enough time to find London coming out of his break here to pick up that first down.
0: London single wide receiver out to the right. Penix under center. First and 10 Falcons at their own 45-yard line. Branch in motion from left to right. Penix back on a play fake. He'll throw it out to the right side to Branch. Makes the catch. He's thrown backwards but stays on his feet. Runs out to the right sideline and finally ducks out of bounds. It'll still go as a big loss. Malachi Starks was the first guy there. He threw Branch backwards all the way back around the 30-yard line. Branch was able to keep his feet, run up the sideline, and eventually went out of bounds at the 37-yard line. So it ends up as a loss of 8. Could have been worse than that.
1: Well, that's excellent play recognition there by a couple of former Georgia Bulldogs there. Malachi Starks knowing exactly how Atlanta was trying to attack him. He's right there to make the play on Zachariah Branch.
0: Maybe energized by the Bulldogs' big win last night. Three receivers left, single man right. Penix in the gun, Bijan Robinson to his left. Now Zacchaeus goes in motion from left to right. Here's the snap. Penix back to pass. He's looking, pumps, steps up, moving to his left. He's going to tuck it and run out to the numbers, and he collapses down on his own at about the 40-yard line. Kyle Hamilton was there to make sure he got down. It's a gain of 3, and now it'll be third down and 15 for Atlanta with 12:07 to go in the game. Falcons lead at 17-15.
1: Yeah, these are the situations you want to stay out of, and that play to Zachariah Branch is what's got them sitting in this predicament. And third and long situations against a defense that likes to attack and that's got a lot of really talented personnel. It's going to be a difficult connection. But I think if Michael Penix, he's going to be looking in the direction of Drake London and Kyle Pitts here to try to pick up this first down.
0: Falcons 0 of 8 on 3rd and 10 plus this year. They're 6 of 11 overall on 3rd down tonight. Penix in the gun, twin receivers left and right. Penix gets the snap. He's back to pass. Penix looking with time. Throws deep down the field. That's caught. Drake London's got it at the 40-yard line of Baltimore for a first down. Marlon Humphrey was in coverage, and the Falcons convert. London picks up 19.
1: Ryan, that only works because this ball is thrown before Drake London comes out of his break, and as soon as he gets his head turned back around, the football's there. Pretty good coverage by Marlon Humphrey, and if that ball's a half second later, I think it gets broken loose.
0: Jesse Minter was going nuts on the sideline. He wanted offensive pass interference on London for pushing off. He doesn't get the call. First and 10 now from the Baltimore 41. I formation behind Penix, who's under center. Robinson is the tailback. Branch in motion from left to right. They'll pitch it out to Robinson, running left along the numbers. And Bijan Robinson is inside the 40. He's down to the 38-yard line. It'll be a gain of 3 before Teddy Buchanan could make the tackle. And that'll bring up 2nd down and 7.
1: Trying to use Zachariah Branch coming across the formation to show the defense a jet sweep look, but then it's a little option pitch to the outside. So we talked about misdirection earlier in the game for the Baltimore Ravens offense. Tommy Rees, the offensive coordinator of the Falcons, trying to show a little bit of his own here late in the game.
0: Twin receivers left and right. Brian Robinson in at running back. Penix in the shotgun. Robinson is off to his right. Penix gets the snap. He's back against the four-man rush. Penix looks, throws right side numbers, caught by Pitts, tries to duck back inside, and he's tackled at the 32-yard line. That'll be a yard shy of the first down. And a third down and 1 coming up for Atlanta now. Buchanan again with the tackle.
1: Got options here, though, on third and 1. I think you've got every opportunity to use Bijan Robinson in a running play here, something out to the perimeter for him. They were able to convert on that third and long. These are the situations you want on third down.
0: Both Brian and Bijan Robinson are in the backfield. Boy, they're in the old-school T formation. Penix is under center. Two receivers out to the right. Penix takes the snap. Penix back to pass. Sets his feet. Looks. Throws down the right side number. Sliding catch made. Inside the 20-yard line, it's London. They'll mark him down around the 17. Hamilton was in coverage. Gain of 15, and the Falcons convert again.
1: I'm almost thinking that would have been four down territory, too. Instead of going with a running play on third and one, they take the shot with Drake London coming out on a deep speed out. And again, the timing from Michael Penix, as soon as he comes out of his break, the football beats Kyle Hamilton there.
0: From the Baltimore 16, first down and 10. Two receivers stacked left, one right. Penix under center. Bijan Robinson is the lone back. Play clock shows 5. Penix puts his hands under center. He takes the snap. He'll hand it off. Robinson running out to the right side. And he pops up in the air. Roquan Smith grabs him around the ankles and is able to bring him down for no gain on the play. And that'll bring up second down and 10. Clock moving. 8:34 to go. Falcons 17. Ravens 15. Even a Falcons field goal here would force the Ravens to have to score a touchdown. London splits out wide to the left. Three tight ends to the right. Penix under center on second down and 10. Brings Warner in motion from the right. Takes the snap. Penix back to pass. Looking. Throws deep down the middle of the field. Into traffic. And it's incomplete. And a flag is down. He threw it in the area of Pitts. Buchanan and Humphrey were in coverage. And the flag comes out.
1: Saw where he was trying to go with the football here. Tries to sneak this one into some really tight.
2: After discussion, there is no foul for defensive pass interference.
0: Rack, I know the fans hate it. I think this is the right call. Looking at the replay,
1: yeah.
0: Teddy Buchanan just turned his head to look at the football, and Pitts ran through his back. You do not have to give the receiver a lane to run.
1: Yeah, and in real time, Ryan, I actually didn't even think it was a pass interference either. And then when we saw the replay, Buchanan just kind of like turns back to the football. There was nothing that really forced Kyle Pitts off of his mark. They end up picking up the flag.
0: That's a good job by the officials. So a third down and 10. Trips left, single man right. Penix in the shotgun, Bijan Robinson to his right. Penix points out to his left. Play clock shows 5. Penix gets the snap. He's back to pass. He's looking. Under pressure. Throws deep left corner of the end zone. Incomplete. That ball kind of floated on him. Calais Campbell is down on his knees. It looks like he's asking for a holding flag that he's not going to get. And on fourth down, the field goal team is coming out.
1: Yeah, it looked like Jake Matthews kind of got pushed into the back of Michael Penix here. Calais Campbell got some pressure as well. He kind of falls down by the knees of Michael Penix. Just not able to step into this throw.
0: So this will be a 30-40-yard attempt for Nick Folk, who has made 102 straight from inside of 40 yards. Here's the snap, the spot. Folk's kick is on the way. It is right down the middle and good. And the Falcons' lead is 5 with 8:03 to go. It's Atlanta 20, Baltimore 15. This is Westwood One's coverage of the National Football League.
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0: 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Falcons 20, Ravens 15. Ravens will get the ball back after holding the Falcons to a Nick Folk field goal. Chris Moore and LaJonte Wester back deep to return the full kickoff. Folk on the approach, high end over end kick. So it'll be taken by Wester around the 2, across the 5 to the 10, up to the 15, to the 20, up to the 25, a little lean to the 30, and he spins his way to about the 32-yard line. And that's where the Ravens will start. First down and 10, Sidney Brown, the special teams tackle. So the Baltimore offense back out. Tyler Huntley, 13 to 20, 121 yards and a touchdown. Derrick Henry, very workmanlike, 15 carries for 64 yards tonight.
1: I kind of talked about one of my keys was Tyler Huntley was going to have to make a few critical plays in this game. And to be quite honest, I don't think he has yet.
0: Huntley under center. Henry is the single back. First down and 10. Here's a handoff. This is Henry slicing off the right side. And Henry stumbles his way across the 35 to the 36-yard line. Divine Diablo with the stop. Gain of 4. That'll bring up second down and 6. Now, plenty of time for the Ravens to keep using this running game. Remember, coming into tonight, the Falcons were allowing 48.3 rushing yards per game. Fewest in the NFL. The Ravens have run for 171 tonight, and yet find themselves trailing by 5. Huntley lines up in the shotgun with Henry to his right. 2 receivers left, 1 right. Second down and 6. Ball at the Ravens 36. Here's the snap. They're going to hand it off to Henry running between the hash marks, and there's not much there. Henry gets a couple of yards out to about the 38. Jared Ivey with the tackle. Gain of 2. And now a third down and 4 for Baltimore as we tick down inside 7 minutes to go.
1: Ivey gets a little bit of revenge after he ends up taking that stiff arm on the Derrick Henry touchdown a couple of drives ago. He's the one that ends up slicing in there to get the tackle for a very short gain.
0: So a third down and 4. Ravens are 6 of 12 on third down tonight. Huntley in the shotgun with Justice Hill to his right. 3 receivers and a bunch to the left. Flowers single man right. Huntley motions out to his left. Takes the snap. Back to pass. Looks left. Throws left. Got a man. Andrews leaping up. Can't make the catch. It was knocked away at the end by Xavier Watts. Andrews had his hands on the ball, and Watts was able to punch it out, and the Ravens will have to punt.
1: And that's the second time that we've seen Mark Andrews with a ball that looked like it was going to be in his hands, one for a 2-point conversion, this one likely for a first down, and right at the last second, Xavier Watts ends up flying in there, gets his left arm on the football to break that ball loose.
0: Eckley to punt, Zechariah Branch standing back around the 15-yard line. Here's the snap. Eckley gets it away. High twisting kick. Branch moving to his right, runs up, signals for a fair catch and makes it around the 19-yard line. And that's where the Falcons will have it when we return after a 43-yard punt. 6:23 to go in Atlanta. Falcons 20, Ravens 15. 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
0: 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Falcons with a 5-point lead in the fourth quarter. They start first and 10 at their own 18. Penix in the shotgun, gets the snap. He's back to pass. Penix looking, pocket collapsing, throws short, right, incomplete, off the hands of Brian Robinson. And if Trenton Simpson had had his head up, he might have had a pick. He was focused in on Robinson. It'll bring up second and 10, and the Falcons dodge a bullet.
1: Yeah, sometimes you get defensive backs that they're more coached to look at the football, and they're trying to make the interception, whereas linebackers are trying to break the football loose. They're trying to make the big hit. I agree with you. If Simpson was looking for the ball there, that might have been a pick.
0: Twin receivers left and right on second and 10. Bijan Robinson back in the ball game. He lines up to the right of Penix, who's in the gun. Here's the snap. Penix back, looking right. Pressure coming. Screen left, and it's dropped by Robinson. Well, you don't see that very often. Penix dropping that off to Bijan Robinson around the 15-yard line, and he just flat dropped it. Roquan Smith was in the area, and now it'll be third and 10 with 6:13 to go.
1: Yeah, and I definitely think that that would have been tackled for probably close to no gain, because Travis Jones had sniffed that out. He had looped outside, and he was kind of just mirroring Bijan Robinson, and it looked like he was going to be right there to make a play.
0: Well, this is where the Falcons had a couple of big conversions on that last drive. Third down and 10. Two receivers left, one right. Robinson in the backfield, but well out to the right of Penix. Here's the snap. Penix back to throw. He's looking. He double clutches. Fires right side. Caught at the 20. Spinning back inside. Branch 25. Out to the sideline. 30. 35 to the 40. Finally crunched up at the 43. Marlon Humphrey and Roquan Smith combined on the tackle, but only after Branch has a catch and run up to the 41. A gain of 23.
1: Falcons still trying to find a way to get Zachariah Branch involved in the game plan. Michael Penix sees that he's got cover two man. So two safeties deep, but he saw that there was a man running with his motion across the formation. Then you just got to find the best matchup, get the ball in his hands, and Zachariah Branch makes the first person miss for a first down.
0: First and 10, Falcons at their own 41. They convert again on third and long. Penix under center, Bijan Robinson the running back. Here's the snap. Robinson gets the handoff, runs left to the hash marks, and he is wrapped up and dropped by Calais Campbell. Malachi Starks was there as well, loss of a yard. That'll bring up second down and 11.
1: Calais Campbell finding that edge and getting into the backfield, but you mentioned Malachi Starks. He ends up coming from the backside, so Bijan Robinson so good at trying to cut things back to the opposite side. Malachi Starks right there to cut it down.
0: Second down, 11. Clock moving down to 5:08 to go in the game. Falcons 20, Ravens 15. Two receivers stack right, one left. Penix in the shotgun sends Bijan Robinson out in motion to the right end of the line. Penix bends toward the line of scrimmage, gets the snap, back to throw against the four-man rush, throws down the left side numbers. That's caught across the 50-yard line, and that'll be a first down. A strike thrown in there to Drake London, and the Falcons move the sticks again on a gain of 12.
1: That connection right there has been the difference maker for this Falcons offense over the last couple of weeks, is getting Drake London involved in the game plan and getting the ball into his hands, because he's just got this knack for making the big play. We've seen that tonight, many of them on third down. He finds the opening in that zone, and him and Penix connect again.
0: All six catches for Drake London tonight have come for more than 10 yards. First down and 10 from the Baltimore 48. Tight ends on either end of the line. Single receiver London out to the right. Penix under center, gets the snap. He's back on a play fake. Sets his feet. Slides right. Throws right sideline. Got a man. Sliding catch made at the 35-yard line. Getting up and then wrestled down at the 35 is Charlie Warner. That's the first catch of the year for Warner. Simpson made the tackle. It's good for a first down.
1: They tried to get the ball to him earlier in the game, but this time he ends up sneaking out the right side of the formation, but so many people are focused in on Bijan Robinson. He ends up finding an opening and catches that ball before it hits the ground.
0: From the Baltimore 35, first down and 10. Receivers left and right, two tight ends on the left end of the line. Bijan Robinson is the running back. Penix puts his hands under center, play clock down to 9. Imagine the Falcons want to use as much time as possible here. Penix motions out to his left, takes the snap, he's back, handed off Robinson on a draw along the right hash, and Robinson able to work his way forward down to about the 32-yard line. Give him 3 yards on that. Travis Jones the tackle. It'll bring up second down and 7. And the Ravens have no choice here. They have to hold the Falcons to a field goal.
1: It looks like somebody is still down for the Ravens, needing some attention here from the training staff.
0: Well, they will come out and take a look. That might be Jones.
1: Yeah, I think that was 98, Travis Jones.
0: So the training staff out. The clock will stop with 3:04 to go. And a second down and 7 coming up. It would be about a 50-yard field goal from here. Don't miss all the NFL action next Thursday on Amazon Prime Video when the Seattle Seahawks meet the Denver Broncos. Of course, you can also hear that game right here on many of these same stations on the Westwood One Sports app or online at westwoodonesports.com. Broncos won today. Sean Payton's back calling plays in what may be the least surprising decision of this NFL season. Meanwhile, the Seahawks lost a tight game to the 49ers today. And if you didn't see the end, the last play is going to be dissected like the Zapruder film to see if Cooper Kupp got a first down, which Seattle was adamant he did. The 49ers were adamant he did not. The officials agreed with San Francisco, and the 49ers remain undefeated. They're now 5-0.
1: Well, you've created that excitement because I did not see the end of it, so now I want to go look at it.
0: Well, you're only going to see it about 187 times tomorrow morning from every possible angle, including, is the Goodyear blimp still in existence? They probably have a shot from there.
1: I'm sure they do.
0: Travis Jones able to walk off under his own power, but walking very gingerly over toward the Ravens bench. They put the clock back to 3:09. Brad Allen making sure everybody is set, and he will wind the clock now with the Falcons in the huddle. Second down and 7. Ball is at the Baltimore 32-yard line. Brian Robinson, the running back, lines up deep behind Penix. Three receivers bunch to the right. One of those, Austin Hooper, goes in motion to the left. Penix taking his time. Play clock at 8. Penix gets the snap. He's going to hand it off to Brian Robinson between the hash marks. And he's able to fall forward down to about the 30-yard line. And the Ravens are going to take a timeout. They'll stop the clock. It shows 2:34. I think they're going to put a little more time back on. Nnamdi Matabike made the stop. It's the first timeout called by Baltimore before a third down and 5. And they will put 4 seconds back on the game clock. The copyright of tonight's broadcast on Westwood One is owned by the NFL on behalf of its member clubs. All rights to this broadcast are reserved, and any rebroadcast, recording, retransmission, or any other use of this broadcast without the express written permission of the National Football League is strictly prohibited. Well, this is huge. Third down and 5 with 2:38 to go. If the Ravens can get a stop, even if the Falcons make the field goal, the Ravens would have a chance to tie with a touchdown and a 2-point conversion. Falcons get the first down here, and the Ravens are in a world of hurt. Three receivers left, single man right. Penix in the shotgun with Bijan Robinson to his right. Robinson moves from the right of Penix, now off to his left. Penix bends toward the line of scrimmage. He wants the snap. He's got it. Blitz coming. Penix back. Throws short right. Robinson can't make the catch. It lands on the turf. Incomplete. Boy, the Ravens brought the house. And Penix backpedaling, trying to dump it off to Bijan Robinson and just couldn't get it to him. And that will bring out the field goal team.
1: Yeah, just not able to get enough on this football. Still almost thought that Bijan Robinson would reel it in, but it looked like he kind of almost started backpedaling upfield like he knew he was going to catch it. It just was not able to get that ball at the turf.
0: So Nick Folk comes on. This will be a 48-yard attempt for Folk to make it an 8-point game with 2:35 to go. Here's the snap, the spot. The kick from the veteran is on the way, and it is good. Nick Folk drills it through, and with 2:31 to go, the Falcons have an 8-point lead on top of the Ravens, 23-15. 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
0: 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All right, 2:31 to go. Ravens have two timeouts, so plenty of time. 23-15 game. Ravens need a touchdown and a two-point conversion. All night long, we've talked about the Ravens' ability to run the football, which is still, I think, in play here, Rag. But it just feels like at some point they're going to have to hit a big pass play.
1: Yeah, I mean, I think the running game is in play, but this is the situation in the NFL where your quarterback's got to go give you a chance to get back in this game. As we know, they're going to need a touchdown and a two-point conversion. But I've been kind of calling for it all game, where Tyler Huntley's going to have to make a couple critical throws, but it looks like it's going to have to come in this final 2:31 of the game if he's going to march his team down and ultimately put the ball into the end zone. I don't think it's going to happen by just strictly running the ball.
0: Nick Folk to kick it away. Moore and Wester are back deep. First thing the Ravens could use is a good return to start with some decent field position. Falcons looking for a third consecutive win. Boy, a couple of weeks ago when they were 0-2 and had scored 16 points and had three straight primetime games coming up, everybody around the country was thinking, uh-oh. But suddenly the Falcons have turned this thing around. Folk on the approach. High end over end kickoff. Wester will take this one on the run at the 5, across the 10, up to the 15, to the 20-yard line. 25 takes a hit just shy of the 30. He is dropped. Excellent play on special teams there. And the Ravens will have it just inside the 30-yard line. That was Josh Woods who got down to make the hit. So here comes Huntley now, 13-21 for 121 yards. And I mentioned they might need a big pass play, Rack. If not a big pass play, at least a consistent passing game, which they have not had the entire night.
1: Yeah, I mean, there really hasn't been a whole lot of explosiveness. I mean, we've seen in the passing game, Rashad Bateman's got a catch of 19 yards. It's the longest they've had in the game.
0: Derrick Henry is on the bench. Shotgun snap. Huntley back. Under pressure. Steps up. Moving to his right. Huntley going to try to run. Flag flies. He spins out to the 30-yard line. It's a gain of a yard, and a penalty flag is down, which the Falcons say is against Baltimore. Billy Bowman, the tackle. And it is going to be a hold against the Ravens. And that is an inauspicious start to this drive.
2: Holding. Offense, number 51. 10-yard penalty. First down.
0: Emory Jones getting the start at guard tonight with Andrew Voorhees inactive.
1: Yeah, Ryan, that's kind of the gift and the curse of having a mobile quarterback, right? You've got your offensive line, they're fighting, they're trying to protect, and then as soon as Tyler Huntley tucks this football down, what happens is the defender reacts, and the offensive linemen are still grabbing onto the jerseys, and they're not able to separate in time before the official calls them for holding.
0: First and 10 now, Ravens at their own 19. Two receivers stack right, two receivers left. Low shotgun snap, handled by Huntley, looking left, in trouble, spins out to his right, steps up in the pocket, now moving to his left again. Outside the numbers, flips his hips, throws down the field, and that one is caught. Flowers with the catch at the 45. He's thrown down. There's a penalty flag down. It's going to be pass interference against Atlanta. Tyler Huntley moving all over the place, bought himself time, and found Zay Flowers down the field for a gain of 26.
2: Pass interference. Defense, number 31. By rule, the ball is placed at the spot of the foul. Automatic first down.
0: So they're going to move the ball to midfield And boy, Tyler Huntley that time, he did his best Lamar Jackson impersonation.
1: Well, that's one of those critical plays that you need from your quarterback. He keeps this play alive, rolls out to his left, and then he's able to find Zay Flowers. And then right at the last second, Xavier Watts ends up grabbing his undershirt. And that's where he gets called for the pass interference.
0: They just respotted the ball back to the Ravens 47-yard line. They had it at midfield. Now with the Baltimore 47. Trips right, single man left, 2:05 to go. Huntley is in the shotgun, takes the snap. He's back to pass. He looks left, throws left on the slant. Diving catch made just shy of the 40-yard line by Rashad Bateman. That's right at the first down marker. And that will bring us to the two-minute warning. So Tyler Huntley with back-to-back completions. And the Ravens are on the move with 2 minutes to go. It's the Falcons 23, the Ravens 15. 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
0: 2 minutes to go in Atlanta. Falcons 23, Ravens 15. Ravens have moved the ball to the Atlanta 42, still with two timeouts in their back pocket. Back-to-back big passing plays for this Ravens offense. They needed it big time. They've gotten it on the last couple.
1: Yeah, they're able to get some chunk plays downfield after a penalty to start the drive on holding, really backed them up and put them in a difficult situation, but they get out of that and then some. Remember, with two timeouts remaining, Baltimore still has to score a touchdown and convert for two to tie this game up.
0: First down and 10, Ravens at the Atlanta 42-yard line, moving left to right. Ball is on the far side, left hash. Huntley in the shotgun, Justice Hill to his right. Three receivers right, including Flowers, who goes in motion now to the left. Huntley lifts his left leg. He gets the shotgun snap. He's back to throw, looks left, throws left, caught by Flowers inside the 40-yard line, down to about the 38, gain of four. Xavier Watts the tackle. Second down and six, clock moving, 149, 148 to go. Again, the Ravens have two timeouts. They trail 23-15. Huntley lines up in the shotgun, two receivers right, one to the left. Huntley gets the snap, back to pass, looking left, throws left, on the numbers, caught by Bateman, collapses down with a first down, just inside the 30 at the 29. Watts on the tackle, and the Ravens moving, 127 to go, gain of 7, first and 10 Baltimore. Huntley in the gun, two receivers right, two left, including Andrews, who's in the left slot. Here's the snap. Huntley back, looks left, throws left. Andrews is there, makes the catch, and he is ridden out of bounds on the far side. They will wind the clock because Andrews was going backwards when he went out of bounds. Harold Perkins with the tackle. They're going to mark him at the 27-yard line. So it's a gain of three. Second down and seven. We're inside a minute to go. Huntley in the shotgun, two receivers right, two to the left. Huntley looks out to his right, wants the shotgun snap. He's got it, back to pass, throws left side, caught by Bateman, spins outside of the 10, and he's down to around the 6. First and goal, Baltimore, Mike Hughes in coverage, timeout called by Atlanta with 38 seconds to go, and the Ravens have a first and goal. And for a minute, it looked like Bateman might go all the way to the end zone.
1: Yeah, he ends up making this catch, and Mike Hughes is in coverage, and when Hughes comes up, tries to make the tackle, he takes the wrong angle. Bateman spins out of it, and he almost has a chance to get this one into the end zone, but still gets the first down, gets inside the 10-yard line, and now Baltimore in business with 44 seconds, still two timeouts left, knocking on the door, putting this ball into the end zone.
0: Hughes is down on the play. Kevin Stefanski took a timeout. They have put the clock at 44 seconds. And they attend to Mike Hughes. Boy, isn't it amazing? I mean, for three and more than a half quarters, the Ravens just couldn't get anything going. And all of a sudden, Tyler Huntley has just found a rhythm here. Everything going to his left. And they've been able to move the ball down the field, put themselves in a first and goal with the ball resting between the 7 and the 8.
1: Not only that, but Atlanta's going to be a little bit shorthanded here in the secondary because C.J. Henderson had a groin injury earlier, which brought Avion Terrell into play corner. And now With Mike Hughes going out, that's going to bring Mike Ford in, who's primarily a special teams player, to play that next defensive back position.
0: First and goal from the 7. I wondered if maybe Henry would come back in now, but he is still on the bench. Huntley will line up in the shotgun. Justice Hill to his left. 3 receivers right, 1 left. Huntley puts his hands to either side of his helmet. Play clock down to 3. Here's the snap. Huntley back, looks left, throws to the end zone. It is caught! Touchdown, Ravens! Devontae Walker made the catch on a back shoulder throw, and with 40 seconds to go, the Ravens have a chance to tie down 23-21.
1: And Tyler Huntley sees the matchup that he likes. As Mike Ford comes out, he ends up in man-to-man coverage out on the perimeter with no help over top. They throw it right at him, and Devontae Walker makes the catch for a touchdown. Now comes the ever-so-important two-point conversion.
0: The Ravens went for 2 earlier. They had Mark Andrews wide open. He had the ball in his hands, got hit, and the ball got popped loose. Ravens will put the ball on the left hash at the 2-yard line. They need this to tie the game. Huntley in the gun, Justice Hill to his right. 3 receivers, including Andrews right, single man to the left, and the Ravens are going to take a timeout. So Jesse Minter uses one of his 2 remaining timeouts. They want to talk about this before they go for the all-important 2-point conversion to tie. Are you at all surprised, Derek, that Derrick Henry is not on the field right now?
1: A little bit, but that leads me to believe that they're trying to throw this football, and they want Justice Hill in and what he does for them in the passing game. If he ends out on a flare, or if they end up trying to run like some type of trio or trips formation, and they end up running him out of the backfield on a short little flat route, because he gives them a lot of option with his quickness in the passing game.
0: So the Ravens, well, now Henry is coming into the game. He had been on the sideline. They're changing a lot of personnel now.
1: Yeah, they completely changed this play call here.
0: They're bringing in more of a heavy look. Ravens will huddle up. They'll come to the line of scrimmage. And Henry is lined up as the Wildcat. Tyler Huntley is split wide right. Henry gets the snap, running left, trying to turn the corner, cuts it up, he's in, and we are tied! Derrick Henry takes it in for 2, and the game is tied at 23. They went to the Wildcat earlier, and Henry lost a couple of yards. This time, running wide left, was able to cut it up and dive in to tie the game.
1: Well, Mike Hughes comes back into the game, and he's the only one that has a chance to make a play. Henry sticks his left foot in the ground, and Mike Hughes ends up whiffing on the tackle as Henry ends up getting across the goal line for the 2-point conversion.
0: You could almost see the wheels turning in Derrick Henry's head. He was looking at the pylon, and then he went, wait a minute. I weigh 260 pounds. I am running through somebody.
1: Yeah, he weighs 190 pounds. I like that matchup. Let's get north and south. Yeah,
0: forget this run into the corner thing. I'm just going to run over somebody. Now, still 40 seconds to go, and the Falcons have 2 timeouts. So there is plenty of time here for Michael Penix. This game is far from over.
1: Exactly. The same situation we just talked about for the Ravens is that the Falcons are hoping they can get some type of a return here to get some decent field position. Maybe one less first down that they have to get.
0: So Tyler Loop to kick it away. Loop on the approach, end over end kickoff. Brian Robinson backing up at the 2. Out across the 10-yard line to the 15, up to the 20, and he will go down shy of the 25. Great kick coverage by the Ravens. And the rookie, Ethan Burke, was right in the middle of it. 34 seconds remain. Falcons have 2 timeouts. They're going to start 23-yard line. What do you look for here from Atlanta?
1: Well, first of all, you got to get the protection up front because it's been leaky at certain times tonight. This is a good defensive front from Baltimore, so you got to make sure you have good pass protection. But to me, this ball's going in the direction of Drake London. You've got to find a way defensively, if you're here at the Ravens, is that Drake London is not the one that beats you.
0: Trips right. London is the widest man. Penix in the gun. Bijan Robinson to his left. First and 10, Falcons from their own 23. Penix gets the shotgun snap. Back against the four-man rush. Plenty of time in the pocket. Throws down the right side. Caught at the 40-yard line. That's Jahan Dotson. He'll be dropped there by Nate Wiggins, and the Falcons will take time with 26 seconds remaining. Gain of 17 on the throw to the veteran Dotson.
1: Yeah, excellent pass protection there. Juwan Taylor's the right tackle. He ends up having no help over the top, no running backs, and he ends up doing a great job of anchoring down to make sure the defensive end does not get in the face of Michael Penix. Plenty of time for this route to develop as he ends up finding Jahan Dotson on a little bit of a speed out going toward the Atlanta Falcons sideline. They get the catch, the completion, the first down, and the timeout.
0: Nick Folk's career long is 58. That means the Falcons will be looking at needing to get around the Ravens' 40-yard line. Right now, they're at their own 40, first and 10, 27 seconds to go. One timeout for Atlanta, 23-23 game. Penix in the shotgun, Bijan Robinson to his left, three receivers left, one right, that's Pitts. Penix gets the snap, fakes the handoff, he rolls to his left, plants his feet, rush coming, he's hit, fumbled the ball! He fumbled, it's recovered by Atlanta inside the 35 at the 34, and the Falcons will take their final timeout. Tavius Robinson with the sack knocked it loose. And fortunately for Atlanta, they were able to get back on the ball. And Penix is down.
1: Gosh, you had a lot going on there. First of all, Atlanta. Atlanta's so fortunate they get on top of this ball. If the Ravens get on top of it, they're already in field goal range. Atlanta recovers it, but even more concerning is Michael Penix needing attention from the training staff. He's up on his feet now, but he's going to have to come off for at least a snap.
0: Ryan Neusel, the center, recovered it. Penix is jogging off. He took a shot from Tavius Robinson, who came around the edge almost untouched. And now Tua Tagovailoa is coming in the game. This will be his Atlanta debut. Remember, Tagovailoa was going to start earlier in the year, and then he came up with an oblique injury. 19 seconds to go, second down and 20. The Falcons now out of timeouts. The ball is back at Atlanta's 31-yard line. Tagovailoa in the shotgun, Bijan Robinson to his left. Now Robinson motions out of the backfield to the right side with Jahan Dotson. Tagovailoa gets the snap. He's back against a three-man rush. Tua steps up, throws short left, caught by Robinson, runs to the 40, up to the 45, and he steps out of bounds with 13 seconds to go. Roquan Smith ran him out of bounds. Catch and run of 14. And now a third down and six, and Penix is coming back into the ballgame.
1: Great job there from Tua finding Bijan Robinson coming across the field, getting the ball out in front of him so he can keep running and get out of bounds after that catch.
0: Penix will line up in the shotgun. Bijan Robinson to his left. Three receivers right, one left. Remember, if the Falcons complete something in bounds, they're going to have to get up and spike the ball, and now the Ravens are going to take a timeout. They want to make sure they're on the same page here defensively. Boy, for a game that was kind of ugly through the first three quarters, it has turned into an exciting finish here tonight. Falcons trying to find a way to win it. Ravens trying to force overtime.
1: Yeah, and this is where you've got to be talking to Michael Penix here and make sure that when he steps back in the huddle, everybody knows that what you just said, Ryan, if this ball is completed inbounds, that they are racing back. You hand the ball to the official, you race back to the line of scrimmage. This 13 seconds is going to be tight.
0: In other words, the exact opposite of everything the Commanders did earlier
1: exactly.
0: Today. Third down and six. Ball at the Falcons, 45. Penix in the shotgun. Bijan Robinson to his left. Three receivers left. Pitts single man to the right. He's tight to the line of scrimmage. Penix gets the snap. He's back to pass. Rush coming. Steps up. Hit as he throws to the sideline. Incomplete. It got into the Ravens bench. There was a receiver in the area, Zacchaeus. And now with 8 seconds left, it's fourth down, and that's going to bring the punt team out. Tavius Robinson again applied the pressure.
1: Baltimore gets exactly what they need in that situation, getting some pressure up front, getting to the quarterback, and not allowing Atlanta to even have an opportunity to get that ball in field goal range.
0: So Jake Bailey will punt. Ravens are in a punt safe here. Here's the snap, and Bailey gets it away. He just hits an absolute bomb that is headed toward the end zone. That almost went all the way through the end zone. And the clock shows zeros, and we are headed to overtime here in Atlanta. The Falcons and Ravens tied at 23. So we'll keep it here for the coin toss. Remember now, the overtime rules. We'll have the coin toss. Whoever wins it, of course, will have the option. Do they want the ball? Do they want a kick? Both teams get an opportunity to possess the ball unless the first team to get it scores a touchdown or there is a defensive safety. Now, in college, Rack, you always play defense first, always. In the NFL, a lot of coaches have gone that way, to play defense first. There is a small minority that

0: And I have your option, heads or tails?
1: Tails.
0: The call is tails. And it is tails. Okay? And just go to you in the
2: kick.
0: Perfect. Baltimore will receive.
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3: 23-23 game, overtime in Atlanta. Ravens will get the ball. They won the toss, and they elected to play offense first. By the way, when I was explaining the overtime rules, and Brad Allen did it correctly, I think I mistakenly said both teams possess the ball unless the first team to have it scores a touchdown. That's not right. Both teams get the ball unless there is a safety on that opening possession. Then the game would be over. So Nick Folk will kick it away. Chris Moore and LeJonte Wester back deep. 23-23 game. Ravens tied the game with 40 seconds to go and then got the two-point conversion.
8: That two-minute drill from Tyler Huntley and the Ravens, their best offensive drive of the evening, able to make some completions down the field, not only getting the touchdown, but also getting the Derrick Henry two-point conversion to tie the game.
3: And you wonder if Tyler Huntley could carry over that momentum. I mean, he really struggled most of the night, but that last drive, he was terrific. Had a poise on that last drive that we really had not seen the rest of the game.
8: Well, remember, it started with a holding penalty. Backed him up to first and 20.
3: Folk on the approach. End over end kickoff. This one will be taken by Wester at the 4-yard line. Near side numbers 10, 15. Angles right to the 20. Up to the 25-yard line. Finds a lane across the 30. And he's out to about the 32. And that's where the Ravens will have it. First down and 10. 10-minute overtime period. If we're still tied at the end of this 10 minutes, then it will go in the books as a tie. We've already had one of those today in the NFL, the aforementioned Washington Commanders tying the New York Giants. Ravens moving from right to left. Huntley will line up under center. Henry is the running back. Two receivers stacked left, single man to the right. Matt Hibner, the tight end, comes in motion into the backfield now. Ravens in an offset eye. Here's the snap and a handoff to Derrick Henry. Starts right, bends it back left. Room to run, 35. He's out to the 40-yard line, and he leans forward to the 41. That's 9 yards on the first overtime carry for Derrick Henry. Xavier wants the tackle. That'll bring up second down and one. Henry now with 79 yards rushing on 18 carries tonight.
8: That hasn't been a dominant performance from Derrick Henry, but so many of those type of plays, Ryan, when it's first down, Henry gets the ball, it's 9 or 10 yards. He pushes this one to the right, but sees a backside cut, gets into the secondary, ends up finding a couple of safeties before they get him down on the ground.
3: Second down and a yard. Huntley under center. Henry is the single back. Receiver in motion from the right. Huntley takes the snap. Hand off Henry again, bending back to the left. This time he is stoned. Jervon Dexter was right there to bring him down at the 39-yard line. That'll be a loss of a couple on the play. And now it'll be third down and 3. The Falcons were saying that the Ravens moved. Now they're lucky that the officials didn't throw the flag.
8: It was almost like the Falcons' defensive linemen were standing up, lobbying for a call. But then once they got back down to their three-point stance. The Ravens weren't quite ready to fire off the ball.
3: Third down.

0: down and three. Slot right, single receiver to the left. Andrews goes in motion from the left end of the line to the right end of the line. Huntley points out to his left. Justice Hill is the running back. Huntley wants the shotgun snap. He's got it. He throws quickly right side. Caught by Andrews. Angles to the middle of the field, and he's out near midfield. They'll mark him down at the Baltimore 49. Bates with a tackle. It's a gain of 10.
1: Now Tyler Huntley sees the pressure coming from this Atlanta Falcons defense and realizes he's got to get that ball out of his hands. And Mark Andrews, who's had a couple of moments that he wants to forget, it's a couple of balls knocked away, ends up making a really critical first down catch to keep this drive going.
0: Ravens bring in an extra offensive lineman. Carson Vinson checks in. First down and 10, Ravens at their own 49. Huntley under center. Henry is the single running back. Now an offset eye. Here's the snap. They're going to toss it to Henry. Running right. Cuts it up along the numbers. And he's across the 50 in the Falcons territory to the 48-yard line. Gain of 3. Jesse Bates the tackle. Second down and 7. Clock moving. 7:33 to go in overtime. And a 23-23 game.
1: At what point does Declan Doyle take a shot downfield in the passing game? He's been running it. Throws have been very low to mid-range. Does he end up taking that shot downfield? Zay Flowers or Rashad Bateman. See if he can get a chunk play.
0: Second down 7. Ravens will go empty here with 3 receivers left, 2 to the right, including Justice Hill. Now Hill sprints in motion across the formation. Here's the snap. Huntley back, looks left, throws short left. It's Flowers on the screen just outside the hash marks. And he's able to fall forward for about a yard on the play. That'll bring up third down. Kendall Daniels with the tackle. They ran Hill out wide rack trying to draw attention and threw it back inside to Zay Flowers.
1: Yeah, trying to see if they can get the defense to fly all the way out that direction, and then Flowers slides back inside. But good discipline as they get out of the stack, as we call it. The defensive lineman redirecting away from their rushes upfield to find the football and get in on the tackle.
0: Third down and 6. They need the Atlanta 41 for a first down. 3 receivers to the right, single man left. Huntley back in the shotgun, motions out to his left. Hill is the running back. Huntley clapping his hands, gets the snap, back to pass, fires right, on the slant, caught by Flowers. Can he get to the line to gain? He spins, and it looks like he may have it. The signal is first down. Divine Diablo made the stop. Flowers caught that shy of the line to gain, was able to power forward, and he moves the sticks.
1: Atlanta showing a lot of pressure here, but Diablo comes out and drops back into coverage, and he's the one that ultimately ends up making the tackle, but it's not before Zay Flowers gets enough. He was short initially, but his second effort gets back upfield and gets just enough to pick up that first down.
0: Henry back in the ball game, first down and 10 from the Atlanta 41. Huntley under center, 3 receivers bunched left. Here's the snap. Huntley back on a play fake, rolling left, under pressure, steps up, now runs back to his right along the hash marks, and he dives forward. And he gets down to about the 39-yard line, gain of 2. Kendall Daniels with the tackle. Second down and 8, clock moving, 5:25:19 to go in overtime, and a 23-23 game. This is the first possession of OT. The Falcons will get a chance at the end of this possession.
1: Obviously, ball security is going to be so important here for whether it's Derrick Henry, Justice Hill, Tyler Huntley running the football. Cannot afford a turnover here.
0: Ravens again bring in an extra offensive lineman. Henry is the single back. Huntley goes under center on second down and 8 for the Atlanta 39. Here's the snap. Handoff. Henry runs the right hash. Has a lane 35. Powering forward. Moving the pile down to the 30. First down. Still going forward. And all the way down to the 27. That is vintage Derrick Henry. He got hit and just kept those powerful legs churning. He moved everybody forward for a gain of 12.
1: Well, Divine Diablo is the first one to make contact, but he's trying to shed a block. And then once he gets Derrick Henry, he's all up on his shoulder pads. So Henry's able to get that leverage underneath, and he just keeps his legs pumping. But then the rest of the offensive line came to push the pile for probably another 4 or 5 yards.
0: Huntley under center, 2 receivers stacked to the left. Offset eye behind him. Henry is the tailback, and movement up front. Roger Rosengarten, the right tackle, jumped out of his stance. Now he's trying to say that somebody was in the neutral zone. Do the officials buy it?
2: Neutral zone infraction. Defense, number 94. 5-yard penalty. Still first down.
0: That's one of the more athletic moves I've ever seen from an offensive lineman, when Rosengarten came flying out of his stance.
1: Yeah, he sees Mikael London jumping into the neutral zone, and immediately he reacts to it to draw the 5 yards.
0: So a free 5 yards for the Ravens. 4:10 to go in overtime. First down and five, the ball down at the Atlanta 22. Bateman goes wide left, Flowers wide right. Huntley under center, Henry is the running back. Here's the snap, handoff, Henry runs along the left hash. Not a lot there, but as usual, Derrick Henry is able to fall forward at first contact. Jared Ivey was right in there. Looks like maybe just back to the line of scrimmage. Second down and five coming up.
1: Brian, this kind of goes back to what you and I were talking about during break, right before the overtime, is now the Ravens have put together over a six-minute drive here in overtime. They're sitting in field goal range already. Who knows how much time they continue to take off the clock? How much time will the Falcons have left when they get the ball?
0: Second down five. Huntley under center, two receivers right, one left. Henry is the running back. Here's the snap. Huntley back on a play fake. Rolling right. Dumps it short. Caught by Bateman. Runs out to the sideline. Stiff arms a defender and out of bounds with the first down. Great job by Rashad Bateman using some strength. Sidney Brown finally runs him out, but only after he picks up the first down. Bateman out of bounds at the 17. A catch and run of five.
1: Yeah, Sidney Brown was in trail trying to catch up to Rashad Bateman, but he's just not able to get to him. He tries to get his hands around his waist, but again, Bateman's got enough physicality that he kind of runs through that arm tackle and gets just enough to pick up another first down for the Ravens.
0: 3:19 to go in overtime. First and 10, Baltimore. Huntley will line up under center. Two receivers left, one right. Moore in short motion from the left. Huntley takes the snap. Toss it to Henry. Running left. Outside the numbers. Henry breaks a tackle. 15, and he's out of bounds around the 10-yard line. Looks like they're going to mark him right at the 10. That would be good for a gain of 7. Diablo with the stop. It'll be second down and 3. And Henry is rapidly approaching a 100-yard rushing game.
1: On Atlanta thinking they're in pretty good position there. Samson Ebukam gets free, but he ends up missing the tackle. Henry continues to run through tackles. If you're not completely there, if you can't get him around his waist, his thighs, his knees, you're going to have a hard time getting him down on the ground.
0: Second down 3 from the 10. Offset eye, Henry is the tailback, Flowers wide right, here's the snap, play fake, Huntley rolls right, looks, throws short right, caught by Andrews, turns it up to the 5, and he leans forward down to the 4, it's going to be first and goal, the Falcons are going to take a timeout. Kevin Stefanski will take time and stop the clock with 3:03 to go, but the Ravens have a first and goal at the 4.
1: Kevin Stefanski realizing what we just talked about, Ryan, that if he doesn't end up stopping this clock, they have very little time left offensively to be able to match whatever Baltimore does on this drive.
0: So one more timeout remaining for Atlanta. They put 3 seconds back on the clock. It now shows 3:06. Boy, this Ravens offense that had almost no rhythm for most of the night, at least not in the passing game, they have really found a rhythm here at the end of regulation and into overtime.
1: Yeah, sometimes the teams get off to slow starts like this, and it's almost like, Ryan, the two-minute drill is what got this Baltimore offense back in rhythm when they didn't have as much time to be slow and methodic coming out of the huddle.
0: Huntley will line up under center. Henry the single back, first and goal from the 4. Huntley gets the snap. He's back. Handed off Henry. Runs along the left hash. Powering forward. And Derrick Henry is down to the 1. It's a gain of 3. And I believe Stefanski just used his last timeout. He did. Game clock shows 2:59. It'll be second and goal from the 1. Ebukam with the stop. So the Falcons now are out of timeouts. And the Ravens are on the doorstep. Now, early in the game, in fact, the very first drive of the game going this way, this is where the Ravens lined up in Wildcat, and Henry lost a couple of yards. They went back to it down at the other end on the two-point conversion that forced overtime.
1: And that time it was successful. I'm kind of old school here, and I don't think you get overly creative here, Ryan. I think you turn around, you hand this ball off to 22, and you let him pound his way into the end zone.
0: They put the clock back to 3:01. And look, obviously the Ravens want to get in the end zone, but let's say Henry doesn't. It is 40 more seconds that run off the clock.
1: Exactly.
0: Huntley under center, single receiver to the right. Henry the running back. Huntley takes the snap. He'll drive forward himself, leaning towards the goal line. He is in for the touchdown. Tyler Huntley with a one-yard touchdown plunge. And in overtime, the Ravens lead 29-23.
1: Instead of going Derrick Henry, they go back to the quarterback sneak again, which they've ran a few times in this game, just getting behind this offensive line and letting them push. And Huntley gets just enough to get across the front plane of the goal line. How about a 7-minute and 3-second drive in overtime to get a touchdown?
0: So now Tyler Loop for an all-important extra point to make it a 7-point game. Out of the hold of Ryan Eckley, Nick Moore will snap. Loop steps it off. Tells Eckley he's ready. Here's the snap, the spot. The kick is on the way. It is good. And with 2:57 to go in overtime, the Ravens lead 30-23. Man, what a turnaround for this Baltimore offense. And now their defense is looking for one more stop. A 14-play, 68-yard drive in overtime. As you mentioned, 7:03 off the clock. And this is why there are some that believe you should take the ball first in overtime. Because unlike college, where everything is even, the clock is not a factor. Now, yes, plenty of time left for the Falcons, but no timeouts. 2:57 remaining on the clock.
1: Yeah, obviously you've got to have success like Baltimore did, which is, you know, they didn't have a whole lot of offensive success. They came out the gate strong, but then they kind of stubbed their toe for, call it, a couple of quarters until late in the fourth quarter they put together a really good drive. It's almost like that's what got them back in rhythm. Jesse Minter decides to take the football there in overtime, and they put together that long, methodical drive, capping it off with a touchdown, and now really putting the pressure on Atlanta, as you mentioned, Ryan, with no timeouts left.
0: Tyler Loop will kick it away. Michael Penix has been sitting on the Falcons bench with a towel over his head. The official word from Atlanta, it's a rib injury for Penix, and his return officially is questionable. We're going to find out shortly whether he's coming out. Tua Tagovailoa has his helmet on, and he is standing right up on the sideline next to Bijan Robinson. Loop taking his time. Now we'll send an end-over-end kickoff to the far side of the field. Branch backing up, has it to the 2. Up across the 10, heads right to the 15, along the numbers to the 20, across the 25. And he'll be hit and stood up shy of the 30-yard line, and it's going to be Tua Tagovailoa at quarterback, Derek.
1: Yeah, so Michael Penix is clearly not well enough to come out here, and we saw the completion from Tua when he had to come out for one play for Michael Penix, but now it's going to be on his left arm on whether or not the Falcons are going to be able to drive the distance. Remember, as you mentioned, Ryan, he was supposed to be the starter to start the season, but the week of the opener had an oblique injury.
0: Two receivers right, one left. Here's the snap. Tua back, looks, throws down the middle. It's caught across the 45 and out near midfield goes Drake London. Well, that is the way to start if you're Atlanta. All the way up to the 48-yard line. Malachi Starks the tackle. It's a gain of 20. And Tua has come off the bench. He's gone 2 for 2.
1: Quick chunk play right out the gate. That'll definitely help as you're going to have to chew up some yards here with two and a half and running here on the clock.
0: There is a 2-minute warning in overtime. Clock moving, 2:20, 2:19 to go. Pistol formation, Robinson the running back, receivers left and right, tight ends on either end of the line. Robinson moves up to the right of Tagovailoa. Here's the snap. Tua is back. He's looking right, looking, throws down the middle, intercepted! It's intercepted by Kyle Hamilton, and the game is over! The Baltimore Ravens win it in overtime, 30-23. Hamilton slams the door shut with the INT. And Kyle Hamilton just took off running all the way up the tunnel. The Ravens win in overtime. 30-23 is the final. Baltimore gets the victory. The Ravens go to 4-1. Atlanta falls to 2-3.
1: That's almost like Kyle Hamilton was kind of baiting Tua into this throw. He's on the same side as Drake London. He's watching the eyes of Tua. And as soon as he ends up to unload this one, he comes back inside, undercuts this football, gets his hands on it for the game-clinching interception and the win for the Ravens.
0: Sixth career interception for Kyle Hamilton, his first of the year. And it puts this one in the books for Baltimore. And just like Bo Jackson so long ago on a Monday night, Kyle Hamilton went racing to the end zone and he just kept going right up the tunnel. He might be dressed and headed for the plane already. What a game this turned out to be.
1: When you make a play like that, I guess you do have that ability to run up the tunnel. But that's an awesome play. We talked earlier in the game about how much of a weapon he is for this defense and how he's all over. Lines up on the line of scrimmage, linebacker level, secondary, great ball skills. And he ends up making that interception to clinch the win for Baltimore.
0: Well, the Baltimore Ravens get up off the deck. They put together a drive at the end of the fourth quarter, including a two-point conversion to tie it. And then a seven-plus minute drive after taking the ball in overtime, capped off by a Tyler Huntley quarterback sneak for the touchdown. And then on the second Falcons play, Tua Tagovailoa throws a pick to Kyle Hamilton. The game is over. The Ravens win. And Baltimore goes to 4-1 on the season. Their first 4-1 start since back in 2021. And a Baltimore team that lost a lot of close games on Sunday Night Football a year ago wins a close game in their first Sunday Night appearance this year. Disappointing loss for the Falcons. Big time win for the Ravens on the road. And it'll be a happy flight home for the guys in purple.
1: You always talk about having to compete for 60 minutes. This one they had to complete for almost 70 minutes going into overtime. And things were looking shaky early on, but really, talking about that two-minute drive at the end of the fourth quarter, I feel like is what really sparked this Ravens offense. And when they got the football in overtime, it just looked like a different team.
0: Let's go down to the field, talk with Baltimore wide receiver Zay Flowers, who had 8 catches for 53 yards. Zay, it was tough sledding a lot of the night. What got you guys going there on that final drive of the fourth quarter and then into overtime?
3: Tyler Huntley. That's who got us going, Tyler Huntley. That's all we needed. He gave us that spark that we needed in the huddle, and we went from there.
1: Well, Zay, I was going to ask you as a follow-up to that is, you know, this has not been his first start. He's filled in for Lamar when he's been resting or when he's been hurt. How much confidence did you guys have in him to start this game knowing he was going to be the starter tonight?
3: We didn't even flinch. We already knew what he was capable of, and we know what type of mentality he brings. That's why he got backup quarterback, and that's why we didn't even hesitate when we heard he was starting.
1: Zay, talk us through that play where it's a wildcat formation for the two-point conversion, and Derrick Henry takes that football, goes off to the left-hand side. What's going through your mind at that moment?
3: Hey, he got to get in there. That's all I'm thinking about. Hopefully some people run with me, make it easier for him. Hey, he got in there. That's all that matters.
0: Hey, Zay, you guys had some big drives at the end. Got to ask you, though, about your defense. Kyle Hamilton comes up with a big play, but they had a couple of big stops to keep you guys in it here tonight.
3: Hey, that's why Kyle, that's why he all-pro safety, man. He made plays. He run around the field. He everywhere. The defense did a great job of holding up on a lot of possessions. They moved the ball in the first half, and we stopped them a lot and held them to field goals. And we just needed to get started on offense, and that's what we did.
0: Zay, congratulations. Safe trip home. We'll see you down the road. Thanks
3: yes,
0: very
3: sir.
0: Much.
3: Thank you. Appreciate it.
0: Zay Flowers, Baltimore wide receiver, 8 catches, 53 yards tonight, and the Baltimore Ravens on the road beat the Atlanta Falcons in overtime. 30-23 is the final score. 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
6: Scott Graham from our Westwood One studios. Following Sunday Night Ball tonight, the Baltimore Ravens, the Atlanta Falcons. Baltimore coming in with a 3-1 record, but without their starting quarterback, Lamar Jackson. Meanwhile, the Falcons coming in with a huge turnaround in back-to-back primetime games on the road, coming back home to take on Baltimore and try to complete the trifecta of three straight primetime games with a victory. Baltimore, despite not having Lamar Jackson move the ball well on their first drive, they didn't get into the end zone. They settled for a Tyler Loop 21-yard field goal and an early 3-0 lead. As it turned out, it was going to be defense that would get Atlanta started in this game. After their offense sputtered, they gave the ball back to the Ravens. But the Ravens gave it right back again and put points on the scoreboard for the home team.
0: Huntley back at the shotgun, lifts his left leg, gets the snap. He's back to pass. He throws short over the middle, caught by Andrews on the left hash. He spins out toward the numbers. He lost the football. It's picked up by the Falcons. Racing down the near sideline. All the way into the end zone is Jesse Bates. And for now, it's a Falcons touchdown. Andrews got it knocked away by Divine Diablo, and Jesse Bates scooped it up and took it in. And that is how the Falcons claim the lead. 8:03 to go first quarter. It is 6-3 Atlanta.
6: And it did stand as a recovery and a touchdown. Nick Folk hit the extra point. Atlanta took a lead that they would hold for the better portion of the rest of this game. Tyler Loop got Baltimore back to within a point with a 51-yard field goal just north of the midway point of the second quarter, but the answer back from the Falcons at that point was a 9-play, 78-yard drive. Kyle Pitts catching a 5-yard touchdown pass from Michael Penix for the extra point, an 8-point lead. Baltimore did tack on another 51-yarder from Tyler Loop just before halftime as the clock ran out, made it a 14-9 game at the break. Now, we have been expecting to see a duel between two tremendous running backs. It looked like that was finally going to materialize when we got to the third quarter. Because Bijan Robinson, who had been bottled up throughout a good portion of the first half, broke out on a 38-yard run, and that got the Falcons going as they tried to get it down deep into Baltimore territory. They succeeded in doing that. And then, in close, they had a tackle-eligible play that popped wide open for Jake Matthews. The floating pass glanced off his fingers. He missed the opportunity. It might have been a game-changing touchdown at that point. They settled for a field goal, both from 23 yards out. And that was a theme for the Falcons throughout the entire of the second half. Driving the ball, but field goals, not touchdowns. 17-9 after that field goal, but Baltimore answered right back. They got the football back at their own 26-yard line. It was Justice Hill who broke off a 47-yard run to get him going. Then it was the other running back, although not on a running play, that got Baltimore close.
0: Huntley under center, two receivers stacked right, Flowers single man left. Now Andrews motions into the backfield as the fullback. Here's the snap. Huntley back on a play fake. Sets his feet. Swings it out left side for Henry. Stiff arms the first man to the 15. 10 down to the 5. And Henry is into the end zone. Touchdown, Ravens. They throw the screen to Henry. And he gallops in from 18 yards out. 6:53 to go. Third quarter. Falcons 17. Ravens 15. Baltimore will go for two, looking for the tie.
6: They did go for two looking for the tie, and the pass was right there in Mark Andrews' hands, but it was batted clean away from him before he was able to secure it for the two-point conversion. So a two-point conversion, no good. 17-15 the score, with, as you heard Ryan say, 6:53 left to go in the third quarter. Now, the opportunities were there for Atlanta, potentially, to put this game away. They had a 16-play, 74-yard drive that ate up 8.5 minutes and took us to the 8-minute mark of the fourth quarter, but had to settle for a Nick Folk field goal from 34 yards away. They had a 10-play drive that took nearly 4 minutes off the clock. And with 2:31 left to go in the ballgame, They settled for a Nick Folk 48-yard field goal. It was an 8-point ball game, 23-15. And at this point, Baltimore had not done anything since that one drive in which Derrick Henry scored the second half. But Tyler Huntley brought his team downfield when it was needed. Taking over with 2:31 left to go, he took them 6 plays, 71 yards down the field, spreading the wealth among his receivers, including a big play to Zay Flowers. Ultimately, they got it down inside the 10-yard line. And that's when a back shoulder throw got the Ravens that much closer.
0: First and goal from the 7. I wondered if maybe Henry would come back in now, but he is still on the bench. Huntley will line up in the shotgun. Justice Hill to his left. 3 receivers right, 1 left. Huntley puts his hands to either side of his helmet. Play clock down to 3. Here's the snap. Huntley back, looks left, throws to the end zone. It is caught! Touchdown, Ravens! Devontaze Walker made the catch on a back shoulder throw. And with 40 seconds to go, the Ravens have a chance to tie down 23-21.
6: So Ryan's speculation about whether Derrick Henry would come back in came to fruition. After a lineup and a quick timeout before the 2-point conversion, the Ravens changed personnel. They decided they were going to go Wildcat and put the ball in the hands of number 22 to try to tie the game.
0: They'll come to the line of scrimmage, and Henry is lined up as the Wildcat. Tyler Huntley is split wide right. Henry gets the snap, running left, trying to turn the corner, cuts it up, he's in, and we are tied! Derrick Henry takes it in for 2, and the game is tied at 23. They went to the Wildcat earlier, and Henry lost a couple of yards. This time, running wide left, was able to cut it up and dive in to tie the game.
6: Well, the opportunity was there with 40 seconds left to go for the Atlanta Falcons. However, they could not get the ball into field goal range. Michael Penix actually took a shot to the ribs during that drive. And Tua Tagovailoa came in for his Falcons debut, completing a pass. Ultimately, they had to punt it away, and we went to overtime. Baltimore got the football first. And taking over at their own 32-yard line, they put on a clinic about how to handle overtime when you're a team that gets the football first. A 14-play drive that took over 7 minutes off the clock. Now, you realize that's leaving you less than 3 minutes in overtime for the Falcons to touch the ball, but Baltimore did a great job of distributing the ball. There were Derrick Henry runs, there were short throws, and from 1 yard away, the quarterback took matters into his own hands.
0: Huntley under center, single receiver to the right. Henry, the running back. Huntley takes the snap. He'll drive forward himself, leaning towards the goal line. He is in for the touchdown. Tyler Huntley with a 1 yard touchdown plunge. And in overtime, the Ravens lead 29-23.
6: Extra point from Loop was good. 30-23 the score. With 2:57 left to go in the extra period, not much time left, but still an opportunity for the Atlanta Falcons once they got the football back. Once we found that they got the football back, Michael Penix, with that rib injury, was on the bench, and Tua Tagovailoa was back in the ballgame. Now, Tua came into the ballgame and completed his first pass. However, on his second, as he tried to get his team to the other side of midfield, he ran into some difficulty that ultimately ended up wrapping this one up. It's time for the Wrangler highlight of the game.
0: Clock moving to 20, 2:19 to go. Pistol formation, Robinson the running back, receivers left and right, tight ends on either end of the line. Robinson moves up to the right of Tagovailoa. Here's the snap. Tua is back. He's looking right, looking, throws down the middle, intercepted! It's intercepted by Kyle Hamilton, and the game is over! The Baltimore Ravens win it in overtime, 30-23. Hamilton slams the door shut with the INT. And Kyle Hamilton just took off running all the way up the tunnel. The Ravens win in overtime. 30-23 is the final. Baltimore gets the victory. The Ravens go to 4-1. Atlanta falls to 2-3.
6: 4-1 with an overtime win on the road without their starting quarterback. Can't get a whole lot better feeling right now for the Ravens on that flight back to Baltimore. That's the highlight of the game, sponsored by Wrangler. Introducing Wrangler Tough Light Jeans. 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Meanwhile, for the Atlanta Falcons, it's not going to be an easy road in terms of where they are headed next. But for right now, they take a loss in a game they could have had at home. All field goals in the second half couldn't find their way into the end zone, and that was the difference in the game. When we come back, we're going to go back to the field for some final thoughts. This is Westwood One's coverage of the National Football League.
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6: Studios, it was a game that, well, I'm not going to say it started slow, but it certainly ground to a bit of a halt midway through and then ended with a flourish. For more on tonight's matchup, let's head back out to Mercedes-Benz Stadium and rejoin the guys who called it, Ryan Ratke and Derek Rackley. Guys?
0: Boy, Scott, ended with a flourish is exactly right. The Baltimore Ravens came to life. They found their passing game on that final drive in regulation. Derrick Henry's 2-point conversion ties the game, and then just that terrific drive in overtime. What a great win for the Ravens tonight, Rack. I mean, it's an early season road game. You don't have your starting quarterback. Your offensive line is a mess. This is a game the Ravens could have kind of written off and said, eh, not that big of a deal. We'll get our guys back. We'll be fine. They found a way to get it done. Turns out to be a great win for them and a gut punch for the Falcons.
16: Yeah, it wasn't always pretty for Baltimore, but they hung in this game long enough, to your point. They were able to put together a great drive in a two-minute situation, which is almost like they should have gone to the two-minute, like the second or the third quarter, to get themselves back into a rhythm, because they look like a different offense. But you're right. You could make every excuse as you're playing a hot Atlanta Falcons team that was lighting up the scoreboard. You got your backup quarterback, offensive line, you go on your fourth center, whatever it may be. But this is the difference when you have guys that are professionals and they go out and they understand that every time you take the field, you're putting something out there on tape, whether it's trying to earn your next contract, your next victory, whatever the case may be. And Baltimore kept fighting not only for 60 minutes, but almost 70 minutes to get themselves their fourth win of the season.
0: You were in the league for a long time. I know going out and just dominating a team is a lot of fun, but I got to think there's not many better feelings than a game like this where you're kind of behind, feels like you're just fighting uphill the entire game, and you finally find a way to crest that hill and win it at the end.
16: Yeah, it's almost like they're more gratifying because you've got to be able to win these tight games in the NFL. You've got to be able to win the ones where you have to come back from behind, whether it's a quarterback that's got to make a couple of throws, and a lot of times that's your starter, but this time it was the backup quarterback that's been in a Baltimore Ravens jersey for a number of years, and he made enough plays and throws when it counted to get Baltimore back on top.
0: 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For much of the night, the Ravens really dominated statistically. The final stats are much more even. Baltimore, 391 total yards to the 367 for Atlanta. Total plays run in the game tonight, 71 for Baltimore, 64 for Atlanta. Here is really the key number in this game, though. The Ravens ran for 208 yards in this game tonight. The Falcons, in their first four games of the season, had given up 193 total rushing yards. The Ravens outdid that tonight, 208 on the ground. Tyler Huntley finishes 24-32, 201 yards, and a couple of touchdowns. Derrick Henry, 24 carries for 102 yards. He had an 18-yard touchdown catch. Justice Hill had 4 carries for 73 yards. Rashad Bateman, 5 catches, 62 yards. Zay Flowers had 8 catches for 53 yards. Devontae Walker had the touchdown that put Baltimore in position to tie it. Meanwhile, for Atlanta, Michael Penix, 19-32, 240 yards, and a touchdown. Bijan Robinson, 17 carries for 86 yards. He also had 4 catches for 32 yards. Drake London had 7 catches for 118 yards in the game. Kyle Pitts had a touchdown. And, of course, Jesse Bates had the 36-yard fumble return for touchdown. 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That's code TOUCHDOWN. What do you like tonight, Ryan?
16: All right, Ryan. Scott Graham talked about it. We talked about it. It's going to be that overtime drive where Baltimore ends up taking the football after winning the toss. They march all the way down the field. 14 plays, 68 yards, 7 minutes and 3 seconds off the clock, and it's capped off by Tyler Huntley's 1-yard quarterback sneak right up the middle for a touchdown that ended up putting the Ravens up by 7 points in OT.
0: And the Ravens close the door on the Kyle Hamilton pick. Ravens go to 4-1 on the season. Baltimore is now 3 on the road. They're 8-1 in their last 9 road games. They will be on the road next week. They go to Cleveland. They're about to dive into division play. They'll be at Cleveland, then they're home against Cincinnati before they go to Buffalo and then face Jacksonville on a Thursday night. So it's a tough stretch coming up for Baltimore. Good for them to get this win tonight before going into that stretch that's ahead. All right, let's select our Navy Federal Credit Union Defender of the Game.
16: Yeah, we talked about him a lot, making the play that mattered the most. It's Kyle Hamilton, the Swiss Army knife for the Baltimore Ravens. Lines up all over that defense. Well, this time he ends up lining up in a traditional defensive back position, ends up reading the quarterback's eyes, and makes that game-clinching interception to get the victory for Baltimore.
0: Kyle Hamilton is our Defender of the Game, sponsored by Navy Federal Credit Union, proudly serving all branches of the armed services, veterans, and their families. 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Our members are the mission. So a great win for the Ravens here tonight on the road. Let's flip it around for Atlanta, a game that they led almost the entire time and looked like they were going to find a way to close out. Instead, it goes to overtime. They lose. They fall to 2-3 on the season. What do you take away from this game if you're Kevin Stefanski?
16: Yeah, I mean, this is another one of those games where it was close. And if you're Kevin Stefanski, it's like, yeah, there's no moral victories in the NFL. And you were looking at an opportunity to cap this stretch of 3 straight primetime games to get 3 straight victories and really put yourself back in position to be one of the leaders in this division. And now you're just going to have to go back to the drawing board. There was some, you know, one of the keys I had the game, Ryan, if you remember, was the Ravens needed to make Bijan Robinson ordinary in this game. How about he ended up having 118 total yards and no touchdowns? To me, for that dynamic of a player, that's kind of an ordinary game because he can dominate with 200-plus yards of total offense, a couple of touchdowns. Them slowing him down, I thought, was key. Falcons are going to have to get him back on track, and then we'll wait and see what's the status of Michael Penix after he was not able to come out in the overtime. Is it going to be him? Is it going to be Tua Tagovailoa? So some questions marks for Atlanta as they approach their next game.
0: And you can see where those questions will come up, right? Because that's been the whole thing with Michael Penix. His college career and his pro career, incredibly talented, but can he stay on the field? Maybe it's a minor injury, maybe he comes back, but I'm sure there's a lot of Falcons fans thinking right now, Are we looking at another prolonged absence for our starting quarterback?
16: Exactly. That's been one of the things that you worry about him, and he's been a resilient guy. He ended up fighting the knee injury from last year. He gets himself back on the field in the third week of the season, but hopefully this is something minor and he's able to get back out there, because they're looking for some stability at the quarterback position, and that can't happen if you got guys getting hurt all the time.
0: We talked about a tough stretch coming up for Baltimore. Not really any easier for Atlanta. They got an angry Chicago Bears team coming in here next week. Then they got to go to San Francisco, a division game against Tampa Bay, then the long trip to Madrid to take on Cincinnati. That's what's coming up in the next couple of weeks for the Falcons. Rack, as always, a pleasure to be with you. Always love coming down here to Atlanta. Always love seeing you and working with you.
16: You as well, man. Enjoyed it. And we got some bonus football tonight, huh?
0: We did indeed. 30-23. Ravens win it in overtime. Let's send it back to Scott Graham now in our Westwood One studios.
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12: Back at the Sunday Night Football postgame show following Baltimore's overtime win in Atlanta. Let's take you through what happened earlier today in the NFL. Big game today at Lumen Field between the Niners and the Seahawks. San Francisco coming in at 4-0. Defending Super Bowl champs at 3-1. You know they're going to be right in the thick of this race for the NFC West. Well, last year, San Francisco won for the fourth consecutive time during the regular season in a trip to Seattle, then came back for the playoffs, and Seahawks blew their doors off in the divisional round 41-6. Today, Brock Purdy, who's been hot as a pistol, kind of got held down a bit. This was a defensive-minded game in the early going that turned slightly more offensive when we got to the second half of this one. As it turned out, San Francisco ended up taking a lead in this game, and then, after Seattle tied things up, Eddie Pinheiro hit a 44-yard field goal. It came with a minute 56 left to go in the ballgame. That put San Francisco up 32-29. So, Seattle did have time, and only down by a field goal, to try to get back and either force overtime or take the lead. Jackson Smith and Jigba, who had 102 yards receiving today and a touchdown, ended up making a big-time catch out near the 50-yard line. Then had an opportunity inside the 35-yard line on a throw from Sam Darnold to haul in a high pass. He couldn't get it done. That set up a fourth down in which the Seahawks needed something to keep the game alive. They needed the first down. They went to Cooper Kupp.
18: Fourth down and 10 for Seattle midfield. JSN to the right with Cooper Kupp. Shaheed to the left. Darnold in the shotgun. 49ers lead by three. Here's the shotgun snap. 49ers bring four. Darnold pressured. Darnold steps up, throws, and it's caught. Cooper Kupp. Upton Stout gets off. Knocked away. Kupp dives. Where are they going to mark this ball? Shy of the line to gain. 49ers take over.
12: Guy Haberman, KNBR 680 AM and 104.5 FM San Francisco. Replay showed that it was very, very close, but according to the replay officials, Cooper Kupp did not reach the line to gain, and that's all she wrote. With 47 seconds left to go in the game, San Francisco wins it 32-29. For Brock Purdy today, 189 yards, couple of touchdowns. Mike Evans had 113 receiving. Christian McCaffrey, of course he had a touchdown, but just 11 carries and 68 yards on the day. San Francisco will take it. They are 5-0 now to start the season. Sam Darnold, for the fourth straight time facing the 49ers, held to under 200 yards passing. He also got picked off twice in this game. Seattle is now 3-2. How about Minnesota? Could they join the ranks of the unbeaten at 5-0?
6: Well, in New Orleans today, they brought their tremendous defense out to try to win what would turn out to be their 10th straight game dating back to last year. Kyler Murray came into this game with one touchdown pass, just one. His fewest touchdown passes through the first three games that he's played in a season in his career. Well, today he doubled his total.
19: Murray, shotgun, Aaron Jones to his right, Juwan Jennings, solo alone right, three receiving options left, snap, safety blitz by the Saints, it's picked up, Murray, plenty of time, end zone, Jefferson, into double coverage, and touchdown! J.J. gets to Gritty in New Orleans!
6: Paul Allen and Pete Bursich on the KFAN Minnesota Vikings audio network. That was the lone touchdown pass of the day for Murray, but Minnesota had enough. The defense continued to play well, holding New Orleans to 13 points. This defensive unit has been marvelous all year long for Brian Flores. 23-13, the final score. Aaron Jones had 113 yards and a touchdown, the sixth active running back to reach 75 or more total touchdowns. T.J. Hockenson left this game with a concussion, but Minnesota is 5-0 now. They'll get to enjoy being perfect for a little while longer. Next week is their bye week. On the other side, Tyler Shuck, 16 out of 25 for just 96 yards on the day. New Orleans now 1-4. Green Bay went home today to Lambeau Field to play their longest rival in the Chicago Bears, and at 2-2, they wanted to keep the momentum that they started when they took out Tampa Bay last week in a low-scoring 17-14 game. One of the calling cards of the Packers was no running game at all, the fewest yards per game in the National Football League and the second fewest yards per rush. Well, today, they got a little bit more out of that running game. It was mostly the passing game, but the running game certainly contributed.
20: Motion by Watson to the right. Give Lloyd, bouncing left, outside, end zone, touchdown! His second touchdown of the game, second rushing touchdown of the year for the Packers, and Marshawn Lloyd, a much-deserved north end zone Lambeau lead.
6: Wayne Larrivee on the Packers radio network. Green Bay blows out Chicago today 31-7. It was a good day for Jordan Love. He was 25 out of 31 for 367 yards and two touchdowns to Christian Watson, who was marvelous today. Six catches for a buck 43. Matthew Golden had six catches for a career-high 123 yards. Green Bay now 3-2, but it feels like it's a lot better than that after getting blown out by Atlanta. They have won back-to-back games as they get ready to take on Dallas Cowboys next week here on Sunday Night Football. As far as Chicago is concerned, not what they were hoping for as they now go on a run of three straight primetime games coming up after their visit to Atlanta next week. Tyson Bagent, 12 out of 21 for just 87 yards and two interceptions. He actually got replaced by Case Keenum in this game, who threw for 108, but another interception. Chicago is now 3-2. There's only so much I can tell you about the game at Northwest Stadium today between the New York Giants and the Washington Commanders. New York came in entering a week with sole best record in the division for the first time since week 12 of 2015. Right, Tom Coughlin, Eli Manning, that's what we're talking about here. But the Giants were in first place coming in. They were trailing, however, in a big way in this game and down two scores in the fourth quarter, Jaden Daniels making his return from his dislocated elbow. Well, Jameis Winston did what Jameis Winston does. He threw two fourth-quarter touchdowns and got this game to overtime, tied at 27. The Giants had the first crack at it in overtime. They had a field goal attempt. It was no good. Then, after Washington gave them the ball back, the Giants drove inside the Washington 30-yard line, and Cam Scataboo fumbled the football away. They were in field goal range, and now Washington had the ball back with not a lot of time left, no timeouts, but the Giants had missed two scoring opportunities. Daniels got his team using Terry McLaurin into Giant territory and brought them downfield so that they were well within field goal range. There was time left on the clock. No timeouts. Washington went to the line to snap the football, and what happened next is going to be talked about in football circles and certainly in Washington for a long time.
21: 20 seconds and the clock is running. If they're going to run the ball here, they've got to get down, get set, and spike it. In motion, Ben Sidden, 15 on the clock. Daniels, play action, rolling to the left, goes down now at the 25-yard line. There's only 7 seconds on the clock. There are no timeouts. This is going to end up in a tie if they don't spike it. Wow. It ends up in a tie.
12: Graham Weinstein, London Fletcher, Big 100, and the Washington Commanders Radio Network. What the actual? Oh, my. 27 all, a tie to end the game because Washington ran out of time in field goal range and couldn't get their kicker, Drew Stevens, out onto the field. What did their head coach, Dan Quinn, have to say about it afterwards?
1: Leaving tonight with a tie feels like a loss. And the last sequence, we throw it out of bounds, we clock it, you give yourself a chance to kick it. And we pride ourselves on those moments at the end of the game. And after the first down run, still trying to gain more for the kick. Right call is honestly, we can go clock it early. And don't put ourselves in that spot. And that's my responsibility, nobody else's.
12: Horrific end for Jaden Daniels, who ran for 103 yards and two touchdowns today and threw for 199 as well. Washington now 1-3-1. Jameis Winston led that comeback for New York. He threw for 326 and three scores on the day. Malik Nabers had 121, including the game-tying reception with 143 to go. New York is 3-1-1. What that means is that New York will also be in first place going into Week 6, and guaranteed to be in first place going into Week 7. Why? All right, I've got to take you through what happened at Tottenham Hotspur Stadium today between the Eagles and the Jaguars. The Eagles, a depleted squad coming into this game. Jags, winners of 11 out of their last 12, playing their first of two in a row in London. But the Eagles took the upper hand in the second quarter of this game and held it, for the most part, throughout. Their defense played tremendous football and frustrated Trevor Lawrence for a good portion of this day. Ultimately, he did get an opportunity to break through late as the Jags came back to take the lead.
2: 3:26 to go. Two timeouts remaining for the Jacksonville Jaguars. Fourth and five from the 27-yard line. Lawrence coming out of the gun. Sends a man in motion, the tight end, from left to right in Borkechurch. Lawrence dropping back. Throws down the right sideline for Parker. Washington, an outrageous grab from right corner of the end zone. One-handed, falling backwards, in coverage, brings it in. And Jacksonville lead in London.
12: That is Oliver Wilson and Mike Mayock right here on Westwood One with the call. Now, Jacksonville had a problem all game long, and it came to a head right here. Playing without their regular long snapper, each long snap was high. The snap on the extra point was also high, and this time Cam Little pulled it wide left. So it was only a two-point game. Well, the Eagles took the ball downfield, and they found a way to get into the end zone. Nope, they weren't going to find a way to get into the end zone. They did find a way, however, to get to within field goal range, and Jake Elliott, who has never missed in a late game inside 2 minutes or overtime situation with the game on the line, came through again. A 48-yard field goal with just 8 seconds left to go. Philly on top by a 17-16 score, and it looks like ball game. Jacksonville's out of timeouts. Then the Eagles made the decision to kick away in the field of play, not bang it through the back of the end zone. Amir Abdullah received the kick, took it up the right side, and went for 53 yards to the Philly 39. And there was still 1 second on the clock for the Jags to get their kicker out there and try to steal a win.
2: Devon Hamilton has to get this snap right. It's a little high, brought down. Kick is on the way, and it is good. Jacksonville win it in a nail-biter in London. Cam Little's leg does it in the capital. Philadelphia fans shocked, but London Town is a Jacksonville town once again.
12: 4-1 now for the Jags. They somehow walk out with a 19-17 win. Trevor Lawrence threw for 331. A couple of scores. Parker Washington, 124. It was that Abdullah kick return, though, that really put them in position to win the game in the final 8 seconds. So, how about that idea of kicking it where they did and when they did? Nick Sirianni asked about his decisions after the game.
22: Our guys fought their butts off today. Defense had an outstanding game, keeping us in that game. Offense did enough at the end to go win us that game. Special teams did a nice job kicking there. I didn't make the right decision, and I lost us that game. And that's what I said to our guys. And what hurts there is that, the guys fought so hard, and then I don't make the decision that you know, that I should make at the end of the game, and that cost us that one, that game, and I put that fully on me.
6: Philly falls to 2-3. Jalen Hurts threw for 220 and a touchdown. Will Shipley, another Eagles running back, ended up going down in this game. Damian Pierce had 11 carries for 14 yards. Philly falls to 2-3. This is the first time that they are under 500 since the 2021 season. Detroit went to Arizona today, and for the Lions, an opportunity to see if they could flex a little bit more offensive muscle. They were shut out in the first quarter. They were not shut out again. And you know that if something big is happening for the Detroit Lions, it's pretty obvious Jahmyr Gibbs is right in the middle of it.
3: Gibbs, a lone setback. Second and goal from the three. Snap, handoff, Jahmyr Gibbs running parallel left. Switches back. Wide open space to the end zone. Touchdown. Oh, a jagged cut. And Jahmyr Gibbs had only daylight in front. That sound you heard all the way back, three time zones away, was the squealing of the brakes.
6: Jason Benetti, the call.

0: Trey McBride had 9 catches for 66 yards and a touchdown, but Arizona has now lost 4 in a row after winning their opener in L.A. against the Chargers. Now, you heard Jason Benetti on the call. He was filling in today on the Detroit Lions radio network for longtime Lions play-by-play man and our sometimes colleague here at Westwood One, Dan Miller. Dan lost his wife, Cindy, this week, and it was something that Dan Campbell, when he took the podium after the game, addressed.
1: We'll start with this. This ball goes to Dan Miller and his family. So, you know, it was hard to hear what they went through. Oh, it's been a tough road for Dan. It's for him. And salt of the earth, man. Dan is salt of the earth. And I know this has been hard. And so, but now I know Cindy's at peace. And we love you, Dan. So appreciate you.
0: Cindy was 63 years old. They had been married for more than 30 years, and she was a fixture at Lions game as a fan of not just her husband, but the team as well. Our condolences from our entire Westwood One family go out to Dan Miller and to his family. We're going to recap the rest of our Week 5 action coming up in a moment. This is Westwood One's coverage of the National Football League.
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0: 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Following Baltimore's overtime win over Atlanta here on Sunday Night Football, we take a look back at what happened earlier today. You know, there's a reason that there's a long NFL season, because you might snap to judgment a little too soon if you just put the first 2 or 3 weeks in as your opinion forming. Why do I say that? Well, New England Patriots went to the Super Bowl last year, but things certainly didn't look good through the first 3 weeks. They weren't scoring. They were 1-2. Drake May was turning the ball over at an epic rate. Well, they come back last week, and they win on the road at Buffalo. And then, today at Gillette Stadium, New England goes up against the Las Vegas Raiders, coming in with a gaudy 3-1 record. Well, today, Drake May looked a lot more like the Drake May everybody got used to seeing last year, as he was firing the ball all over Gillette Stadium.
9: Second down and 19. May from the gun. Stevenson left, 2 receivers left, 2 right. Drop back. He's going to throw the long ball left. He's got a man out there. Pass is caught by Kyle Williams. Touchdown, Patriots!
10: He runs only one route and runs it well. It's the go route.
0: Bob Sosi, Scott Zolak, 98.5 Sports Hub, Patriots Radio Network. New England wins today 45-17. What a showcase game for

0: Drake May, 374 yards, four passing touchdowns, and he also ran for a score as New England improves to 3-2 on the year. Kirk Cousins had been playing lights out. His team was scoring 29 points per game. Today, they were held to 17. Cousins, 243 yards and a touchdown. Austin Gentry ran for just 27. Brock Bowers had himself a day, but maybe the bigger story was late in the game when it got out of hand. Fernando Mendoza, the number one overall pick, got his first NFL action, coming in just over 6 minutes left to go. He went 6-for-8 for 48 yards. When will he be the starter for this team? Who knows? For right now, the Raiders see their record fall to 3-2. Denver went to L.A. today to take on the Chargers. The Chargers 0-4 coming into this one, and a loser of seven straight games if you go back to last year and the playoffs, in that span of time, scoring fewer than 13 points per game. Last time Jim Harbaugh was involved in a losing streak of seven or more games was his final two seasons as a player. In 2000 and 2001, his Chargers and Panthers teams each went 1-15. He's not used to losing like this. Going up against Denver, you know there are problems, especially late in the ballgame. And they reared their head again today. Chargers had a 17-10 lead going to the fourth quarter of this one, but Denver put up 13 points and then turned it over to their defense to put it away.
1: Shotgun snap. Blitz on the way. Herbert in the pocket. Herbert climbs the pocket. He's going to be hit, and down he goes! Jaquan McMillan with the sack that will end the football game in Los Angeles.
0: Dave Logan on KOA in Denver, 23-17, the final. Bo Nix threw for just 123 yards, a touchdown and a turnover today. J.K. Dobbins had a rushing touchdown. And, more importantly, Denver was only lost to teams that were undefeated this year, is now 3-2. For the Chargers, the nightmare continues. Justin Herbert, 121 yards, a touchdown, but also turned it over twice in this ballgame. And for right now, things just not going for the Chargers. They're 0-5, and we've talked a number of times about the schedule and how difficult it is. Well, for L.A., next week, they're at Kansas City coming up before their bye week. And on the other side, they're at the Rams. Of course, it's also a home game, but it's the Rams. Not going to get a whole lot easier for the Chargers right now, sitting at 0-5. Pittsburgh Steelers have watched Aaron Rodgers look a little bit younger than he actually is these days. Coming into today's game against the Indianapolis Colts, Rodgers, three straight games with three or more passing yards for the first time since, three or more touchdown passes, I should say, for the first time since 2021. Did he do it again today? Well, yeah, he did. But he didn't have to do it alone. He had some help along the way.
2: Gets a snap, turns, gives, Warren starts left, cuts back to the right, finds a hole, bursts through the middle, breaks through to the clear. Dylan Warren racing into the end zone for a Pittsburgh Steelers touchdown, a 50-yard gallop for Jalen Warren.
0: Rob King, 102.5 WDVE and the Steelers Audio Network. Warren earlier had a long touchdown catch. He becomes the first player since 1991. With a touchdown catch of 75 or more yards and a touchdown run of 50 or more yards in one game. Aaron Rodgers threw for 235 and three scores. He passes Peyton Manning for the third most passing touchdowns in NFL history, and he passes Ben Roethlisberger today for the fifth most wins by a quarterback all time, now has 166. Pittsburgh now 3-2 on the year with a 34-22 win. Daniel Jones, 267 yards, but kept out of the end zone today. And Jonathan Taylor was held to 45 yards on the ground. Indy falls to 2-3. Cincinnati Bengals, only two wins had come against winless teams this year. So, going up against the winless Dolphins, you had to like their chances today. At Hard Rock Stadium, you really like their chances when Joe Burrow's playing on top of his game and getting some help from the magician that he likes to throw the ball to.
3: Myers goes in motion from right to left. Burrow fakes to Pirine, steps up in the pocket, flings it deep downfield for Chase. He goes airborne near the goal line.
4: Wow.
3: And comes down.
4: Wow.
3: With a one-handed, right-handed touchdown catch.
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3: Ja'Marr Chase with an incredible grab for a Bengals touchdown.
0: Dan Hoard, Dave Lapham, Cincinnati's ESPN 1530 and the Bengals Radio Network. I know I give Dave some garbage sometimes, but he was absolutely right. Wow, wow. Unbelievable catch by Ja'Marr Chase. One of four touchdown passes that Joe Burrow threw today in Cincinnati's 31-24 win. Now, Burrow afterwards was talking about the fact that there's still a lot they have to clean up and get better at if they're going to be a good team. Cincinnati walks out of Miami with a 3-2 record. Miami, they are 0-5, and they are still in a struggle to try to put together some sort of offense. Ollie Gordon had 88 yards on the ground. Malik Willis had a passing and rushing touchdown today, but Miami is 0-5. It was raining all day today at MetLife Stadium in the Meadowlands. The Jets and the Cleveland Browns getting together. Cleveland's offense coming off a season-high 372 yards and 27 points last week. They did not do nearly as well today against the New York Jets defense in the rain. Deshaun Watson held down for a good part of the day. Geno Smith got his team into scoring range thanks to a botched snap on a punt that gave them a touchdown and the lead in the fourth quarter. And then the defense, which had been hounding Deshaun Watson all day, hounded him one more time to seal it.
2: Raheem Sanders to the right of Watson, back to throw. He steps up under pressure, scrambles to his left, gets to the sideline, and gets brought down by Will McDonald. David Bentley there as well, the ball pops out. Will McDonald is on top of the loose ball. I think the Jets have a fumble recovery. They do. This game will end on the Jets' eighth sack of the day of Deshaun Watson. 44 seconds to go, and the Jets do indeed finish. They will win this game.
0: Bob Beshoes in Q104.3 and the New York Jets radio network. 17-12 was the final. Those eight sacks for New York, tied for the most by a Jets team in the last 40 seasons. Geno Smith threw for a touchdown, did have a turnover today. Braylon Allen still filling in at starting running back position for the injured Breece Hall. 24 carries for a 116 and a touchdown in this game. Garrett Wilson had 104 yards receiving. New York is now 2-3. Deshaun Watson threw for 155 yards on the day. He did turn it over once on a fumble, but just not a whole lot going on for the Cleveland offense today at MetLife Stadium. They fall to 3-2. And Houston needed a win badly today. 0-4 coming into their meeting at Nissan Stadium with the Tennessee Titans. Last time they started 0-4, they fired their head coach. That was Bill O'Brien back in 2020. Remember, no team has ever made the playoffs after an 0-5 start. Houston trying to avoid that today. C.J. Stroud and company took care of business. More importantly, the defense took care of business today. Houston had a 12-3 lead at halftime. Didn't allow Tennessee a point in the second half, and they win. 26-3 was the final. C.J. Stroud was responsible for two touchdowns, a passing score, and a rushing score in this one. Will Anderson continues to be an early season monster. He had three sacks in the game. Houston 1-4, and we found out after the game that they have acquired Marvin Harrison Jr., in a trade with Arizona. We knew Harrison was getting traded. We didn't know where. We find out he's now going to be a Houston Texan. And by the way, reunited with his old Ohio State teammate, C.J. Stroud. Tennessee, on the other hand, it's rough. 187 yards was their season low. Cam Ward, 170 yards passing on the day today, but not much else going on. Tennessee has now lost 11 straight games inside their division. They are 0-5 to start this season. And so, that brings us to an end of another big and full day of the National Football League here on Westwood One. From Sunday Night Football, our final score, Baltimore 30, Atlanta 23 in overtime. You've been listening to Westwood One's coverage of Sunday Night Football. 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Studio producer Nick Pope, studio coordinator Curtis Poindexter, studio engineer Anthony Vitiello. 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Our statistician, Brent Osborne. Our spotter, Colin Lacey. Engineer, Tim Parker. Producer, Mike Dotson. Coordinating producers, Brian Finkelstein and Aaron Cummins. Executive producer, Mike Eby. And the senior vice president of sports for Cumulus Media and Westwood One is Bruce Gilbert. Join us again tomorrow night. We've got a good one for Monday Night Football as the Buffalo Bills visit the Los Angeles Rams. Ryan Radke and Mike Golick have all the action. Pre-game coverage with Jamie Erdahl and Super Bowl winning head coach Doug Peterson kicks things off. It's at 7 p.m. Eastern Time. Then later this week, it is Thursday Night Football and another good one. The Seattle Seahawks head to Denver. They'll take on the Broncos. Remember, you can catch all of those games right here on many of these same stations, the NFL app. We're streamed live for free on our website, westwoodonesports.com, and in the Westwood One Sports app. Once again, our final score from Mercedes-Benz Stadium in Atlanta, Georgia tonight. The Ravens come from behind and beat Atlanta in overtime 30-23. Now for Ryan Radke and Derek Rackley, I'm Scott Gray. Thanks for joining us. 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

0: That's what I feel like. 2-1 Sports Night, baby. Youngest in charge. Liddell Willingham rocking out with you as I get you up to 3 a.m. Eastern time. What a show it has been, man. We're already halfway down the hatch. Doesn't feel like it, man. Feels like we've been here for about a half hour to this point. We've chewed on a lot. I want you all to hit me up on the phones. 310-840-4910. Give me the top thing you learned today in the landscape of the National Football League. 310-840-4910. Mr. Positive. Greg, out in Michigan. What's going on?
1: Go for your dreams.

0: Greg, I want you to know if it was up to me, that would never happen.
1: LW. Oh, I love Peyton Lodge. Thank you, Peyton. That's awesome. I got to ask you, LW, what I've learned, who are the Detroit Lions? Are they a good team? Are they a bad team? I mean, they played a very subpar team today.
0: Yes.
1: We'll just see what happens. But I got to ask you, can my Bills beat the Rams tomorrow? And how is it going to play out, LW? Thanks for taking my call.
0: No. You stay right there. You stay right there. First and foremost, hello, Mr. Positive. The fact that sports radio fans out there, callers out there, you should never know the board op on a first and last name basis. Let's just get that right out of the way here right off the rip. Mr. Positive, we love you. You can't have two teams either. Yeah. Either you're a Bills fan or you're a Lions fan. I'm making you draw your line in the sand here tonight. Kidding, obviously. On your Lions, I'm glad you finished up with they played a mediocre, subpar opponent. Their offense has been electric, though, Greg. You can't deny it. That's the one thing that, you know, even though they're doing it against weak defenses, as we all can admit, the fact that they're doing it, Greg, they can't help who they're playing week in and week out. They just got to play who's in front of them. And then as far as Buffalo is concerned, man, after watching Stella get her groove back today, talking about Drake May and the Patriots, that division just got a hell of a lot more interesting, Mr. Positive.
1: Oh, LW, you're spot on. Thanks for being you.
0: If you and Chris Collinsworth were forced to be together in an elementary school lunchroom on the PA system, you would get arrested.
1: Love you all.
0: No, Mr. Positive, don't kiss me. Did he just say more?
1: Okay. No. I'd never do that. Okay. I've only done that to Stephen A. Smith, Chris Cuomo.
0: Greg,
1: yeah, those
0: guys. You're my man, Greg. I'm just messing with
1: Thanks,
0: you, Greg.
1: Buddy.
0: I appreciate you, dog. I swear to God, I've never heard that part. The booze like a lager. Oh my God, this show, man. 310-840-4910. Myron is in Dallas. Where are y'all at on the phones? Myron, what's up, baby?
2: Youngest in charge. I'll be brief, and thank you for taking my call.
0: For sure.
2: I wanted to say my biggest takeaway is that you now understand how I felt with the Ravens game. The best mismanagement of the play clock, not awareness of the situation, coaching terrible. Like I'm going to end it. Like I told you before, Dak was 50% of the fault, and Schottenheimer, guess what? Same thing applies with you guys. You're 50% of the quarterback because again, you got to have awareness of where you're at, what's going on. And I'm going to end it with this. Like I tell you, you got coaches that know how to win, and you got coaches that learning how to win. And this is just another example of Dan. He blew it in
0: your
2: the Super
0: Bowl.
2: Coach
0: ain't no better than mine, Myron. So I don't want to hear
2: I
0: that,
2: didn't
0: man.
2: Say what.
0: I can hear people That's make fun problem. Of what happened tonight that are fans
2: no,
0: of every other team.
2: For you. I
0: that
2: got
0: are fans of,
2: for you, bro.
0: You know what? And I can appreciate that. Clearly, I'm full of piss and vinegar tonight.
2: Yeah, but now you know how it feels, bro.
0: Yeah, it's an awful, awful feeling. I appreciate the call, man. 310-840-4910, the number. What did you learn today? Give me your top takeaways from week number 3 of the National Football League season as we get ready to ease our way into the 1 a.m. hour on the East Coast. We are going to get into the saddest thing that I learned today. But before we do that, let's get to Johnny in Virginia. What up, Johnny?
3: Hey, Lionel, thanks for taking my call.
0: Yeah,
3: The one thing I learned today, man, unfortunately, is Dan Quinn is not the guy. It's a big deal, man. I've called to you and talked to you about him before, specifically because he's coaching defense, and our defense sucks, bro. Like, how do you coach Dak Prescott for 2 years and let him run all over this team. I don't get it, man. I don't get what happened there at the field. Like, you know what I think happened that I'm like 99% sure, dude? They thought they had an extra timeout. Like, I've watched that play over and over again, and I don't, like, it makes sense that they thought they had an extra timeout. Dude, they're running around everywhere. Jaden looks at the sideline. Dude, tell me I'm wrong, dude. You have to convince me from jumping off the ledge, dude, because I'm getting close.
0: You're
3: okay?
0: Well, don't, like, jump off no damn ledge, first and foremost, brother. It ain't ever that deep.
3: I'm talking serious about the team, though, but yeah, I get you.
0: I appreciate the call. I answer you off air here. Anybody that's upset at what happened today with Washington, understand Jaden Daniels is at fault, understand Dan Quinn's at fault, understand David Blau's at fault. This is a fireable offense no matter how you ultimately slice it. Will they get fired? Probably not. But how do you trust anything with this operation moving forward? 310-840-4910, the number here on Westwood One Sports Night. What'd you learn today in the National Football League? 310-840-4910. Give me your top takeaways from week number 5 of the NFL season. It's been a hell of a day, man. It feels like each and every week that goes past, and I'm going to sound like a broken record with this, we learn more and more and more and more about each team out there within the landscape of the National Football League. Separation Sunday is coming sooner rather than later, man. As we get closer to Halloween, that's when we can separate the contenders from the pretenders. Some people, you know, that watch today probably feel like they can separate the contenders from the pretenders. I want your calls, 310-840-4910. Give me your top takeaways from week number 5 of the National Football League season. I'll take your calls, plus I'll tell you the saddest thing I learned today in week number 5 of the NFL season. That is next here on Westwood One Sports Night.
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0: Plus, when Sports Night continues, if I don't die before, Youngest in Charge, Linnell Willingham, I know that sounds awful. And if you're catching this on the replay and you're stuffing your face with Dunkin' Donuts right now or drinking your iced coffee and you just heard me hawk a loogie, I'm sorry. My football team had one of the most embarrassing finishes in clock management situations ever. So excuse me for going through it. I'm sick of my team. I'm sick of my body. I didn't mean that. I'm sick of the way my body feels currently as I'm a little under the weather. But we're going to put all that to the side and break down the day that was in the National Football League. We've now got 5 Sundays in the books, ladies and gentlemen. We have sat through 5 Sundays of NFL football. And as far as I'm concerned, knock on wood, nobody's had a heart attack yet. Thank God. Because it's been absolute bedlam, man. When it comes to the first 5 weeks of the NFL season, still in that mode of trying to figure out what it is or what it ain't. When it comes to the top teams in the NFL, still trying to separate the real contenders from the pretenders. But man, each and every week that goes past, not giving away state secrets when I say it, we learn something. By the time we get to Halloween, we'll know everything we need to know about the NFL. I want to know your top takeaway from week number 5 of the NFL season. 310-840-4910 is the number. Let's go to Nicola out in Nebraska wanting to check in. What's going on?
1: Dak Prescott, embarrassing. Jerry Jones needs to get something done with that defense.
0: You're not off. Dallas, one of the more, like Nicola said, embarrassing performances of week number 5 of the NFL, losing to Jaylon Daniels on Thursday Night Football at home. What else did you learn in week number 5 of the National Football League season? You know what I learned? You know what I learned, America? And I'm honestly sad that I learned this. My name is Linnell Willingham, and I'm an addict. My name is Linnell Willingham, and I am an addict. I cannot quit the 2026 Houston Texans. I can't quit them. I buried them last week with Pastor Willingham, and here we go. Less than 7 days later, I'm back looking for my fix of the Houston Texans. They picked up their first win of the season today, albeit against the Tennessee Titans, and they did it in a fashion that reminded you of what Houston's ultimately capable of. Right? 26-3, dominating performance on both the offensive side of the football and the defensive side of the football. But I know people are going to say, oh, it's Tennessee. Oh, it's Cam Ward. Oh, they're terrible. My ass. You can only play who the schedule makers put in front of you. Bottom line, you can only play who the schedule makers put in front of you. And today, Houston dominated and looked like the Houston Texans team that I thought had a real shot to punch their ticket to the Super Bowl. 26-3. And once again, C.J. Stroud balled out of control. 26-34, 261 yards, and a touchdown. Most importantly, he didn't turn the football over today. Defensively, and that's where most of the issues have, you know, lied this year with the Texans. It's been on that defensive side of the football. D'Amico Ryans took over the play-calling duties this week. Pretty cool week to take over play-calling duties, huh? Against Cam Ward, sorry ass. I mean, I'd be able to call plays for the Houston Texans defense. But they balled out, man. And the one thing that was very evident, and we talked about this on Wednesday night on Westwood One Sports Night, as we put them inside the pressure cooker, you saw the urgency increase defensively. Not letting receivers get free access. Not playing 6 and 7 yards off the line of scrimmage. You saw Kamari Lassiter. You saw Derek Stingley being physical at the point of attack and not giving as much cushion, making things difficult for Cam Ward and this Titans offense, contesting everything, making everything difficult. And as a result, they were big-time winners. Here's why I really can't quit the Texans, though. They made a move over the weekend that no one knew about and that we really didn't know was official until D'Amico Ryans spoke postgame after the big win against Tennessee. Here's Houston Texans coach D'Amico Ryans doing his best Ian Rappaport and Adam Schefter impersonation. Who needs those guys when you've got Mika?
2: You guys want to know, huh? Yes. All right. We trade for Marvin Harrison. See ya.
0: You heard it from the horse's mouth. D'Amico Ryans divulging that, hey, we traded for former Cardinals first round pick Marvin Harrison Jr. And I know what some people are going to say. Who cares that the Houston Texans traded for Marvin Harrison Jr.? What the hell has Marvin Harrison Jr. been since he entered the National Football League? What has he been, you know, most importantly, most recently here in the year 2026? We're 5 weeks into the season, and Marvin Harrison has five catches for 85 yards. Five catches for 85 yards. Here's why it's a big deal. Here's why it's a big deal. Marvin Harrison Jr. is back reunited with his college quarterback, C.J. Stroud, who he played with in 2022. And that 2022 season is really what put Marvin Harrison Jr. on the map. 77 catches, 1,200 yards, 14 touchdowns. They ultimately lost to Georgia in the CFP. But, man, the fact that that Ohio State team and Marvin Harrison Jr. was moving the football on that Georgia defense, you knew just how special he was, man. We constantly hear about the duo that was Joe Burrow and Ja'Marr Chase back in 2019 with the LSU Tigers. C.J. Stroud and Marvin Harrison Jr. not far off. Here's C.J. Stroud, who once again was excellent today. He spoke postgame about being reunited with his original wide receiver one.
3: I think he brings a dynamic, you know, playmaker, somebody who runs great routes, catch really any ball. And I'm just super excited to get with him. You know, I loved him in college. You know, he's probably the hardest worker I've ever been around in my life. And then just, you know, who he is off the field. He's a great dude, you know, quiet guy, but definitely, you know, you feel his presence. So I'm excited to get him in here and get him learning and, you know, get him around the other guys, you know. And I think, you know, it's perfect for him. You know, I think fresh starts are good. So I'm excited to get him with us.
0: Get you a friend that loves you the way that Stroud loves Marvin Harrison Jr. Bro called him the hardest worker he's ever been around in his life. You know what type of compliment that is? C.J. Stroud went to the Ohio State University. He plays for the Houston Texans. And to call Starvin' Marvin the hardest working dude he's ever been around? Book it. You now look at that Texans receiving core. Nico Collins, Tank Dell, Marvin Harrison, Hutchinson. It's a formidable group, man. They're going to make some noise. Here's the other piece of this, right? I think first and foremost, with this deal and the win, right? With this deal being made for Marvin Harrison and the win, I think they're more than alive within the landscape of the AFC South. And I think adding Marvin Harrison Jr. is going to make C.J. Stroud a $60 million per year quarterback. I think by season's end, C.J. Stroud is going to be, without a shadow of a doubt, deserving of a $60 million per year contract. I think the Texans are very much alive within the landscape of the AFC South. They still have two dates on the calendar with the Jacksonville Jaguars. If you're Houston, you know what it's about now moving forward? Keep handling your business. You got the Jags for the first time this year coming up Sunday in London. Then you got the Giants, the Chargers, and the Browns. You can be right back at 500 before you know it. 310-840-4910. What'd you learn in week number five of the National Football League season? Dylan, out in the Bay Area, wanting to check in. What's going on?
4: What's going on, man? Just calling to talk about Niners Seahawks. What a game. I thought that the call with Kupp trying to go for it at the end ended up being the right call. I feel like a lot of people don't understand the fourth down situation, or not the fourth down, where the ball should be marked. A lot of people upset about that. What do you think?
0: Yeah, look, I think there are a lot of things that determined this game. I'm not going to blame it on a play or a spot. I think the reality is the reason the Seahawks lost this game ultimately is because Sam Darnold turned the football over, something that he did more than any other player in the National Football League last year. It's why I have been hesitant to crown Seattle and really look at them as a legitimate playoff team in the NFC.
4: No, and I'm super happy about that, to be clear. I'm a Niner fan.
0: No, I got you, for sure. I'm just telling it to you straight, man. I think it's fascinating, though. They proved a lot today, talk about San Fran. I don't think they're the best team in the conference. I think that's reserved for Minnesota still. But I do think if they're able to stay healthy, man, they're going to be right in the fight as they always are.
4: I mean, I called a few weeks ago when, you know, I think Stribling went out, and I was like, dude, we got to stay healthy. What is going on here? And, you know, we just can't keep our guys on the field. It's killing me.
0: That's the tough part. But I think they have the depth now to be able to deal with it, and we'll see coming up here in the coming weeks. I appreciate the call, man. 310-840-4910 is the number. What'd you learn today in watching NFL football? John is in Detroit. John, give me your biggest takeaway from week 5 of the NFL season.
5: Hey, brother, man. Obviously, a Lions fan. We paid homage to a AAA team, but Gibbs is probably the craziest back that we've seen in a long time. Anyway, I was thinking about your it's hard to say Commanders. Anyway, yeah, Mr. Mr. Positive called in, and he talked about your engineers and how you do it. I want to throw a flag. So I feel bad for your hay fever. My point being is that there are so many discrepancies like that you're working on. And the speed of the game is high level, and I'm pretty sure you played at a very good level in like your radio.
0: I played mediocre college football, buddy. I get to your point for me, man. I don't mean to rush you, but
5: I got to get off. Yeah, for sure. But anyway, shout out to our radio guy for the Lions, Dan Campbell, his wife,
0: Dan Miller.
5: His wife passed away. Anyway, shout out to all the fans and the speed.
0: I appreciate the call, brother.
5: 310-840-4910
0: is the number. Anthony calling from DC. Anthony, what's going on, man?
6: Hey, my guy, Linnell Willingham. You know who this is, man. This is Baby Ant calling in.
0: What's going on, dog?
6: Because I have to express how upset I was about how the Commanders game ended today. And also, it's not even the way that the game ended. It was more so about what was said after the fact. One, I didn't like the way Jaden Daniels answered the question because, again, you're the quarterback. You're the franchise leader. Quarterback. You're the leader of the team. And for you to go out there and say, we got to communicate better. No, I need you to take onus of the situation, dude. Like, we drafted you for these reasons. We drafted you to go out there, lead us to victories and things of that nature. So for you to go out there and try to like deflect to an extent and not take full ownership,
0: and that was the thing that stood out to me. Like, why was it not your natural instinct as a quarterback to take the blame? I got a major problem with that. That should be your instinct, and you've been a quarterback your whole life.
6: And also you just got to know, especially late in the game, time and situation, dude. Have no timeout. Granted, bro, it was first down and 10, 50 seconds on the clock. Y'all ran Rashad White 2 yards. All right, cool. Now, you know, the next play you have freaking 45 seconds.
0: It's a spike, exactly. The next play should be a spike.
6: Understand it. Like, yeah, that was just frustrating, bro. So, like, again, Jaden Daniels now taking like, ownership and accountability for that moment. I do put it on him. I know a lot of people want to say, oh, it's Dan Quinn's fault.
0: But
6: I think some of the blame pie definitely does have to also go on Jaden Daniels, who's the quarterback of the team.
0: Appreciate you. As always, good guy. I was frustrated at Dan Quinn all day today until this show cracked off, and I realized Jaden Daniels and Regina Jackson are going to sit at the negotiating table and ask for $200 million this offseason. If you're going to command that type of salary – you got to be able to make some plays and have situational awareness. You want to be paid like a top quarterback, you got to have the situational awareness of a top quarterback. Kerry is in Columbus wanting to chime in. What's going on?
7: Giannis to charge. What's good?
0: What it do, baby? How you doing?
7: Hey, quick comment about the Cleveland Browns.
0: Yes, sir.
7: In the famous words of Dennis Green, they are who we thought they were.
0: It's one loss, man. Hold on now. You know, don't tell me you jumping off the bandwagon. Deshaun was terrible today, brother. I mean, awful.
7: Yeah.
8: That's terrible.
7: Yeah. That's, like I said, he is who we thought he was.
0: Honestly. Hard-fought game, though, man. I thought they battled. It was sloppy, though. The defense is legit. Is the one thing that I would say that I've learned in the last couple of weeks. They look real on that side of the ball. Maybe we see Shedeur Sanders if it continues to go poorly for Deshaun Watson. He was awful in this football game today for the Cleveland Browns. 310-840-4910 is the number. Jake is in Buffalo. Want to check in. Jake, what's going on, man?
9: Well, now, how's it going, man? I got three quick comments, I guess.
0: Yes, sir.
9: One. How does Jaden Daniels' mom, like, how's she the mom, the manager, and, you know, how's she everything at once? That's it. what do you think about the Bills game tomorrow? Yep. I think the way to win for Buffalo is James Cook needs 20-plus touches, and we keep the ball away from the Rams as much as we can. I'll hang up and listen.
0: I appreciate the call as always, man. I ain't going to say nothing about Jaden Daniels and his mama. Jaden Daniels is my hero. His mother is my hero. I love just the way that they carry themselves. But he's got to be better and have better situational awareness. We all know that. As far as Monday Night Football is concerned, the fact that we get to wrap up the weekend with a 12-round heavyweight slobber knocker, Bills versus Rams, sign me up for it, baby. I don't feel like we even deserve to get Bills and Rams tomorrow to finish up the week. I don't deserve it. Because I watched my team today totally just fumble down their leg. But as far as what's it going to take for the Bills to beat the Rams tomorrow and vice versa, I think the game tomorrow between Buffalo and L.A., who's going to protect the football? You look at the last couple of weeks for both L.A. and Buffalo. Buffalo in particular. I mean, what was the one Bills fan that called in? And it's like it's Josh Allen when he's on a sugar high and he just turns the football over ad nauseum. Like, we can't see that version and beat the Rams. Rams are too good of a football team. On the flip side, Matt Stafford last week, yeah, you beat Philadelphia, but you didn't play well and you turned it over too much. That can't happen. This Buffalo pass rush, spearheaded by Greg Rousseau, has been one of the best pass rushes in football throughout the first month of the season. If they can get after Matthew Stafford and then the big boys on the interior of that defensive line for Buffalo can be stout at the point of attack the way that I know they can. I think Buffalo's got a real shot to win this game. I'm going to pick Buffalo to win tomorrow. I believe TJ Sanders and Deion Walker and Greg Rousseau and company, they're going to set strong edges and they're going to be stout in the middle and not allow Kyren Williams and Blake Corum to get going. And if they can make Matthew Stafford and the Rams one-dimensional, I think they've got a shot, and it is their best shot to ultimately come away victorious. 310-840-4910 is the number. Give me your top takeaway from week number 5 of the NFL season. Appreciate you locking in with the show. However you choose to do so, you can check us out on one of our over 200-plus affiliates out there on the AM-FM dial. 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
10: Hollywood hosts a possible Super Bowl preview when the NFL's last two MVPs face off. 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
1: All righty. 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Here on Westwood One Sports Night, recapping the day that it was within the landscape of the National Football League. Appreciate you joining the program, however you choose to do so. 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We will get you up to speed with what happened in Game 1 of the NLCS between the Brewers and Dodgers as we enter the final hour of power. What we're going to get to right now, though, is something that we started last Sunday here on Westwood One Sports. I'm going to continue it here this week. I bring you a fresh installment of Nell's Super Six Pack, but I'm going to give you my Monday morning headlines. What do I mean by a Monday morning headline? Top takeaway from Sunday in the NFL that you've got to tell your coworker on Monday morning. I want you all to hit us up on the phones with that at 310-840-4910. Give me your top takeaway that you got to tell your coworker about Monday morning from the week that was in the National Football League. To do that, we bring you a fresh installment of Nell's Super Six Pack, my top Monday morning headlines.

0: the reason I say no bark, just bite, doesn't feel like the Vikings are getting a whole lot of love in terms of what they've done here throughout the first 5 weeks. They played Tyler Shuck in the New Orleans Saints today, and they held Tyler Shuck, who was top three in the NFL in passing yards coming into today. They held him to 96 yards passing, and oh, they forced three turnovers as well. They are young and turnt talking about the Minnesota Vikings, man. This group is legit, and I think the most promising piece of what you saw today for the Minnesota Vikings, the most promising piece of it all is the fact that Kyler Murray and this offense actually got it going today as well. Kyler had his best game as a member of the Minnesota Vikings, 24-30, 229, and a touchdown. Most importantly, though, the off-schedule plays that you saw from Kyler Murray was really legit. You saw them be able to establish the run game with Aaron Jones, 25 carries for him and a buck 13 on the ground. It allowed them to work off of play action. And most importantly, it allowed them to have down in and down out consistency. They stayed ahead of the chains in this football game. It was reflected in the third down numbers. They were 9 of 18 on third down today. Talking about this Minnesota Vikings offense, that's what you call being efficient with a capital E. If Kyler Murray and company are going to continue to get better week in and week out, and that defense is going to continue to get better, San Fran, I think you're legit. But one, your defense isn't as good as Minnesota's. And then you've proven with Jaxon Smith-Njigba torching your ass over the past four meetings, you can't stop number ones. And they've got one in Justin Jefferson. Speaking of the Minnesota Vikings, we heard from Justin Jefferson post-game. He had a night or an afternoon. Six catches, 79 yards, and a touchdown in his return to New Orleans. He was questionable to play all week with an ankle injury. Here's what Jets had to say after the big-time performance against New Orleans.
1: Yeah, I mean, it was great. Great. I mean, the off-schedule plays that he made, scrambling and using his feet to, you know, create those first downs and just creating that momentum for us. It was definitely big for us. You know, when it comes to a play that, you know, doesn't look like much, but he's making something out of nothing. That you know, goes a lot for us. You know, that's something that we were looking and expecting out of him.
0: 310-840-4910. I want your calls. Give me your Monday morning headline, your top takeaway from Sunday in the NFL that you got to tell your coworker about on Monday morning. Number five, yep, still winless. The Titans, the Chargers, and the Miami Dolphins all lost again. The worst loss, if I'm being honest, it was Tennessee. They lost 26-3 at the hands of they lost 26-3 at the hands of the Houston Texans. Texans getting their first win of the season. Why do I say their loss was the worst? Because Cam Ward has stunk here throughout the first 5 weeks. The team that's in the worst situation, though, is the LA Chargers. They're 0-5, and we've talked about this really every week that they lose. We bring this up in some shape or fashion. They're 0-5, and I promise you, I'm not hating. I'm not rooting for evil. Evil! But damn it, where are they going to get their first win? Next week at Kansas City. Following week, they get a bye, so you can't lose during your bye week. Phew. But knowing them, someone will get hurt in practice or something. The week after the bye, at LA, home for Houston, at Baltimore, at that point, they can be 0-6, 0-7, 0-8, 0-9, getting ready for a game against the Jets on Sunday, November the 22nd. The big scary part, the scariest part about what's going on with the Chargers is I don't know who to blame. I don't know who to ultimately blame here. The roster is not very good, so Joe Ortiz, the general manager, is going to get some flack. Jim Harbaugh didn't have them ready to play each week. They're undisciplined. They're always hurt, off-penalized. And then Justin Herbert, like, anybody that watches Chargers football regularly, you're going to pick up what I'm putting down here. Does Justin Herbert think he's like 6'9", 380 pounds? He does this bit to where he's clearly under pressure. He won't move. He just sticks his arm out and tries to, like, play quarterback one-handed. It's the stupidest thing I've ever seen. I knew he was going to suck.

0: this year when he was playing kissy face on the sidelines in training camp. I knew at that point that things weren't going to go well. For the LA Chargers. 310-840-4910. Give me your Monday morning headline, top takeaway that you got to tell your coworker in the office Monday morning for week number 5 of the NFL season. Tom is in Florida wanting to check in. Tom, what's up, buddy?
1: Hey, man. The New England Patriots are back this now for real.
0: Yeah.
1: They're going to take no prisoners.
0: You think they're back, or do you think this is just a good two-game stretch?
1: I think they're back. Yeah, Drake May, he kind of sucked.
0: Appreciate the call. Peyton, dump that. 310-840-4910. Sorry, Denton. We're 5 for 5 on Sunday swears, Monday morning swears. Patriots are back. I guess that's fair to say. They may be coming up here on this list. 310-840-4910.
2: Patriots fans are always naughty.
0: Yeah. Seriously, their owners
2: know. There's an arrogance about them. It's disgusting, honestly.
0: They think they're better.
2: They deserve every bad thing that's coming to them when the schedule returns.
0: They think they're better than the average bear. Speaking of naughty, Mike Vrabel was naughty. Naughty is what I would call it. Naughty, naughty, naughty. It's a fun word to say. You should try it. Naughty. Say it, America. Naughty. 310-840-4910 is the number. Give me your Monday morning headline, the top takeaway from Sunday in the NFL that you have to tell your coworker as you enter the office coming up here on Monday morning. I mentioned number 5. Yep, they're still winless. Talking about the Chargers, Titans, and Dolphins. Who do you blame in LA is the thing that we were talking about here. Like, Coach Harbaugh, I feel like when you win 11 games your first 2 years, it's hard to fire the coach. Justin Herbert just got his aid, but he hasn't lived up to it. I don't know who's gonna you know, fall on the sword here. But I do know this. The Chargers would be crazy as hell if they went in the next year looking like this. 310-840-4910. Monday morning headlines. Give me your top takeaways from Sunday in the NFL that you got to tell your coworker on Monday morning. Number 4, Pittsburgh is, in fact, Mr. Rogers' neighborhood. Aaron Rodgers was awesome on Sunday. He's thrown 9 touchdowns within the last 3 weeks for the Pittsburgh Steelers. He's pushing the football down the field vertically. He did it today without Michael Pittman. He lost Roman Wilson throughout the course of this game, and he's been big time, man. I've loved what I've seen from Aaron Rodgers. I think the reason that Rodgers is really starting to have some success. Excuse me. One, he's just really freaking good. Still. And then two, their run game has really gotten going, man. Jaylen Warren's gone over 100 yards in each of the last 3 weeks. Playing his tail off. Doing the damn thing. I may be lying on each of the last 3 weeks. Did he crack 100 against Cleveland? 93 yards against Cleveland. I know he was a little bit shy. But that's the big difference here with Pittsburgh offensively is when you're able to get a run game, and you're not just asking this offensive line to, you know, just straight drop back pass protect as often as you were before. You know, Aaron Rodgers is going to have an opportunity to hook up with some deep shots down the field. He's going to have an opportunity to take advantage of what the defense has given him. I think this AFC North divisional race, fascinating, is the best way that I ultimately can describe it. Here's how things sit going into week number 6 when it comes to the AFC North. Ravens in first place at 4-1. Cleveland, second place at 3-2. Pittsburgh, third place at 3-2. Cincy, fourth place at 3-2. Cincy's got the best division record, which is why they have the tiebreaker over Pittsburgh and Cincy. Can I pat myself on the back here real quick? Only one division in football through 5 weeks. Oh, never mind. Two divisions in football. The NFC North and the AFC North, only two divisions in football where all 4 teams are over 500 after 5 weeks of play, man. There was a certain guy out there that kind of predicted that that all 4 teams, rather, in the AFC North were going to make the postseason. He walked it back because he didn't say it with his chest. I might not look crazy after all. 310-840-4910 is the number. Give me your Monday morning headline. the top story, your top takeaway from Sunday in the NFL that you got to tell your coworker when you get into that office coming up on Monday morning. 310-840-4910. Let's go to Mike out in Cali wanting to check in. Mike, what up, dog?
3: Hey, what's happening, man? I got my Monday morning headline for you.
0: What you got for me?
3: I want to tell everyone to listen to your show and bet against you because I believe the Vikings and the Niners are going to play a game. So I'm play a game in a few weeks, and I'm going to bet you that you can wear a 49er hat the whole next week after the Niners beat them.
0: Okay, bet.
3: And
0: I'm game.
3: All right, right on. And hey, I don't know about that defense at the Vikings. I think it's the same defensive coordinator when Brock Purdy was 20 years old and came off the bench against Miami and torched them.
0: Well, unfortunately, Brian Flores wasn't in Miami at that point. Nice try, though, pal. 310-840-4910. Y'all something else. You thought you were going to pull wool over my eyes? Come on, America. You're better than that. 310-840-4910. Give me your Monday morning headline, baby. We do it each and every Sunday night here on Westwood One Sports Night. Give me your Monday morning headline. The top takeaway from Sunday in the NFL that you got to tell your coworker about on Monday morning. Number three for me, winner wanted. The NFC East with just a miserable week number five. It started on Thursday Night Football with the Dallas Cowboys getting punched upside the head at home by undrafted free agent Jalen Daniels, backup for the Tampa Bay Buccaneers. That Cowboys defense, awful, just as bad as it was a year ago. Philadelphia lost today in London to the Jacksonville Jaguars. I mean, just terrible end-of-game execution from Philadelphia. Couldn't cover a kick. That's what ultimately screwed them. The Giants and the Commanders, they tied today. All four teams in this division have fatal flaws. Washington's defense is bad. Dallas's defense is horrible. Philly is Jekyll and Hyde offensively. And the New York Giants are playing with a backup quarterback in Jameis Winston. And the other shoe is going to drop at some point. 310-840-4910 is the number here on Westwood One Sports Night. Give me your Monday morning headline, your top takeaway from Sunday in the NFL that you got to tell your coworker about coming up on Monday morning. Your call's next.
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20: Tonight, those skies do clear out. Temperatures fall down into the upper 50s, but we could see some fog develop by Monday morning. It is going to be warm Monday afternoon. Highs climb up to near 80 degrees with mostly sunny skies. I'm meteorologist Ashley Smith on 97.1 The Fan.
4: 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Here's Linnell Willingham.
0: Let the good times roll. Still kicking it with you as we get you up to 3 a.m. Eastern time. Youngest in charge, Leno Willingham behind the microphone. Taking your calls, 310-840-4910. I'm battling hurt, playing hurt tonight. That's awful. I'm sorry for not cutting my mic down. Hope that didn't make anyone crash their vehicle or wake up from their like mid-nap that they were in. Some people have told me that like they can go to sleep to the sound of my voice. I don't know if I should be offended by that or not. But battling through a little cold to tell you what it is and what it ain't when it comes to week number 5 of the National Football League. 5 Sundays already in the books in the NFL. Another crazy one here this afternoon. We got the Vikings moving to 5-0. We had the 49ers moving to 5-0. We had that ridiculous tie at the end of Commanders and Giants. Horrible clock management from Commanders head coach Dan Quinn and Commanders quarterback Jaden Daniels. We saw the San Francisco 49ers, you know, go up to the Pacific Northwest and exercise their demons, knocking off the Seattle Seahawks for the first time in what feels like a minute. If I'm being honest, man, Seattle has had, you know, this team's number, it felt like. But, you know, earlier this afternoon, San Fran going to get it done. Despite that, though, I still think the Vikings are the best team in the NFC. Let's go to Rick in Baltimore wanting to check in. Rick, what up, dog?
1: Hey, I know this is not the Jim Rome show, but I can tell you what his lead story is going to be. So I'm trying to emulate him, feeling that I can give you the best story if you're my co-worker with Jim Rome. And I will tell you this, and it's going to be stupid. It's about Nick Sirianni. Like, how do you lose a game with 8 seconds and forget to kick the ball out of bounds? I think this is going to be like the whole show. Like, we're going to be.
0: Well, hold on, man. Hold on, man. If you kick the ball out of bounds, bro, you realize the football gets advanced to the 40-yard line, right?
1: Yeah.
0: So why kick it out of bounds? It's not on Nick Sirianni. And you can take this and post it to every Philadelphia fan out there across the country. What happened to the Philadelphia Eagles over across the pond in London was not on Nick Sirianni. The Eagles got to be able to cover a kick. Damn it. That's the reality of it. Your special team's got to be able to run down and cover a kick. It's not Nick Sirianni's fault that the Eagles special team came up Kevin Hart short, man. You got to make a play in that situation. They did everything right. Down Devontae Smith, down Tank Bigsby, down Lane Johnson, down Saquon Barkley against the hottest team in the NFL. Talking about the Jacksonville Jaguars. I don't want to hear anybody across the country on Monday blame Nick Sirianni for what the hell happened to the Philadelphia Eagles, man. I can't hear
1: it, brother. Why can't I kick it out of bounds?
0: You kick it out of bounds, the ball gets advanced to the 40. Why would you want to do that?
1: How am I going to kick a field goal from the 40?
0: The ball gets advanced to the 40 and no time runs out, pal.
1: Correct. So you have 8 seconds to throw
0: get
1: a pass
0: 20 yards. 40? Did you not see what happened to the Dallas Cowboys in Brazil? Come on, brother. If you knew better, you do better. I appreciate the call. 310-840-4910 is the number. Let's go to Lewis. Luis out in San Diego. Luis, them Raiders, Continental Soft, boy. They was hurt happened last week. What's going on, man?
21: Not much, man. Just plain and simple. Just easy. Going to the money. Next week, Jen's going to run off all that Bills defense. That defense offense, the horrible defense from the Bills. It's Jen's game coming up next week.
0: We'll see, man. If you're just now tapping into the show and you're a Raiders fan, I thought one of my biggest takeaways, one of the things that I learned, the Las Vegas Raiders are mentally soft. They could not overcome the heartbreak at home to Kansas City last week. You held Pat Mahomes to a 50% completion percentage. He was under siege all game long. This Raiders defense through the first 4 weeks have been one of the best in the National Football League. They totally wet the bed today against the New England Patriots, letting Stella get her groove back, talking about Drake May looking like vintage Drake May from a season ago where he was an MVP runner-up. The Raiders, man, when you suffer an emotional loss like that, and they had a special teams turnover last weekend that really cost them, when you suffer an emotional loss like that and then you spend all week getting licked like an ice cream cone, everyone telling the Raiders got an emotional victory, a moral victory. Nobody want to hear that, man. The Raiders thought they boo-booed instinct. The bottom line is they need to keep a can of Febreze handy. 310-840-4910 is the number. Mark is in California. Want to check in. Mark, what's up?
22: Yeah, thanks for taking my call. So
0: yes, sir.
22: I'm a 49er fan, so consider that when I tell you this headline.
0: Okay.
22: The headline is the 49ers are not as good as their 5-0 record.
0: Ooh,
22: that game today.
0: A realistic Niners fan? I love it.
22: I watch them all the time. I never give them anything that they don't earn. And, yeah, they won, but that was a lot of luck. You don't get that many turnovers, what, 3 in the other team's red zone? They could not move the ball, just like usual against Seattle. When it comes to playoff time, they're going to be the same Niners. They can do
0: I wouldn't say they couldn't move the ball, brother. I would say that Kyle did a good job exploiting the Mike Evans versus Josh Jobe matchup.
22: Yeah, well, I've seen Mike Evans was great. He looks great, and he didn't get old yet, at least, because he looks really good. But I don't see them beating people. It didn't look like they were moving the ball very good to me. It looked like they had to get pretty lucky.
0: The problem, I think, is the biggest problem I think that exists with the Niners, and I appreciate the call, brother. I'll get to some other dudes before we hit the break here. I think the biggest problem with the Niners is their defense. Biggest problem with the Niners is their defense, man. And I think when they go up against high-octane offenses, that secondary is going to get exposed. I don't think their pass rush is good enough to constantly disrupt opposing quarterbacks. And I think that's going to be the thing that ultimately comes back to bite him in the ass. But Mike Evans, as the last caller mentioned, man, brother went off today. Doing it against Josh Jobe. They abused that matchup all afternoon long. It was damn good to watch, man. 310-840-4910 is the number here on Westwood One Sports Night. Giving you my Monday morning headlines, top six headlines, my top takeaways from Sunday that you got to tell your coworker on Monday morning. I stopped at number three with the NFC East had a miserable week number five. Winner wanted is what the headline was. Number two, in terms of Monday morning headlines, top takeaways from Sunday that I got to tell my coworker, I want you to hit me up with yours at 310-840-4910. But my second one, second to last one, rather, Stella got a groove back, baby. The New England Patriots are 1,010% back. Drake May in MVP form as the Patriots won their second straight game. He threw four touchdowns. Most importantly today for Drake May, America, and what I love the most, and what really is showing me that brother is learning from his mistakes, he didn't turn the football over today. Think about it, man. Going into that Buffalo game last weekend, it would have been very easy for Drake May to tuck his tail between his legs. Everybody's talking about how terrible he is. Everybody's talking about, you know, what he's not and that he wasn't worth the pick and that New England should, you know, think about moving on and so forth. If anyone went that far, you're probably stupid. But people are talking bad about Drake May, man, and for him to bounce back on the road, at home against a really, really good defense in Vegas, it was impressive to me, man. And I think at 3-2, the New England Patriots right back in the thick of that AFC East race. 310-840-4910 is the number. Give me your Monday morning headline, the top takeaway from Sunday that you got to tell your coworker Monday morning at work next.
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0: of power as we get you geared up for your work week. Welcome into Westwood One Sports Tonight. Youngest in charge, Linnell Willingham, kicking it with you as we recap the day that was in the National Football League. Week number 5 of the NFL season wraps up tonight on Sunday Night Football. Rams house and the Buffalo Bills locking horns. Both of those two teams desperate for a win to stay afloat in their respective division races. The New England Patriots, big-time winners today, bouncing back against the Las Vegas Raiders. They moved to 3-2. If the Bills lose, the Patriots will be atop the AFC East going into week number 6. Just as it felt like the sky was falling in Foxborough, all could be made right if the Rams show a little love. Speaking of the Rams, they had some uphill climbing to do as well, man. San Francisco, winners once again today, moving to 5-0 on the season. If the Rams lose this, they fall to 2-3. And winning that division would become very, very difficult. You're almost ensuring yourself a wild card spot. That you're in the wild card race, rather, if you fall a certain amount of games behind that group, especially when you already lost the head-to-head matchup with them in the season opener. 310-840-4910 is the number here on Westwood One Sports Night. Giving you my Monday morning headlines. I want you to call with yours. Give me your top takeaway from Sunday in the NFL that you got to tell your coworker. Coming up on Monday morning, I had 6. I'll start with number 6. No bark, just bite. The Vikings defense dominant. As Minnesota moves to 5-0. Tyler Shuck, third in the NFL in passing yards coming into today. They held him to 96 yards, talking about that Vikings defense. Kyler got it going today as well, and that offense had balance, 9 of 18 on third down. I think for that reason, the Vikings not only dominant at 5-0, they're the best team in the NFC. The Titans, Chargers, Dolphins all lost again. We don't have to spend much time on them. Pittsburgh, in fact, is Mr. Rodgers' neighborhood. Aaron Rodgers, 9 touchdowns in the past 3 weeks. That running game getting on track, really the biggest catalyst to them getting things on track offensively. And then winner wanted, the NFC East with a miserable week number 5. All 4 of these teams, Philly, Washington, New York, Dallas, with fatal flaws. It looks like a division that's going to have a 9-10 win winner, as far as I'm concerned. Stella got a groove back, baby. Drake May in MVP form as the Pats win their 2nd straight. They got a matchup. They got to watch tomorrow night, later on tonight, as the Rams and Bills lock horns. If the Rams handle business, as I've said, the Patriots will be atop the AFC East as we get geared up for week number 6. And then my number 1 Monday morning headline, Kings of the West, the Niners, doing the damn thing, exercising their demons, going to the Pacific Northwest and knocking down the bully, their bully, talking about the Seattle Seahawks. I want your Monday morning headline at 310-840-4910, your top takeaway from Sunday in the NFL that you got to tell your coworker coming up on Monday morning. Marcus is in Ohio wanting to chime in. Marcus, what's up, buddy?
1: What's up, Linnell? Hey, thanks for taking my call again.
0: Yes, sir.
1: Man, so I just wanted to tell you, I'm a big Falcons fan. I call you about every week, and I was watching that game tonight, and, man, I was real confident we were going to get that win, and as soon as I saw Tua step foot and throwing balls on the sidelines, I bet my coworker $10. I just went and paid him. I said, bro, this game's over. Like, here, let me go ahead and give you money.
0: That's crazy. I feel you on that, though.
1: Oh, man, as soon as I saw him throwing warm-up balls, I said, man, this is over. It's over.
0: Here's the one thing I would say, and we know Tua sucks. The one thing I would say to you, though, Marcus, the division, y'all right there, bro. Y'all right there in terms of the NFC South. It's wide open still. So, yes, you lost tonight, but, man, pick up the pieces. You'll be right back in the fight. I believe in Atlanta, I do.
1: Can I say one more thing before I go?
0: Yeah, sure.
1: Jeremiah Smith for Heisman, baby.
0: Balled out against the Maryland Terrapins this weekend. I appreciate you, man. 310-840-4910. Who's going to win the Jeremiah Smith sweepstakes? What if that's all the Chargers need? What if the Chargers need to go 0-17, finish atop the draft so they can get Jeremiah Smith? I'll be honest. If the Chargers finished 0-17 and then drafted Jeremiah Smith number 1 overall, it would almost be irresponsible. Linnell, how could you? Well, is receiver really the biggest problem with the Chargers? They need protection. Now, if you're able to go out and solidify your offensive line and free agency, okay, yeah, sure. But, man, there are so many problems plaguing the Chargers. They're the 0-5 team that I'm looking at like, yo, what you going to do here? Something's got to give. You know, like, the schedule doesn't get any easier. We gave you the games that they have coming up when it comes to the Chargers, man. Next week, you're at Kansas City. Then you got your bye. Then you're at the Rams, home for the Texans, at the Ravens. Real shot that they can be 0-9. And at that point, whose job is safe if you're 0-9? 310-840-4910 is the number. Robert is in San Diego wanting to tap in. Robert, what's going on?
2: Hey, good morning, Linnell. First-time caller. Morning.
0: Appreciate you, man.
2: I have two real quick, and I'll let take your response off the air, if that's okay.
0: Yes, sir. Yes, sir.
2: Chicago fans wake up embarrassed for Coach Ditka. And my second one is Mendoza's beloved by Tom Brady's ex, the New England Patriots.
0: I appreciate the call. Those are two good ones. Talking about Monday morning headlines here on What's Up One Sports Night. We did get to see the debut of the financial advisor that is Fernando Mendoza. Also doubles as the backup quarterback of the Raiders. I can't believe the Raiders got punked the way they did. My main takeaway from the Raiders game is like they're just a mentally fragile football team. Heartbreaking loss last week. That hangover effect, those bad vibes, they lingered into this week, man. Their defense has been a top 10 unit through the first 4 weeks of the season. Yet the Patriots come out and hang 45 on them, man. That group wasn't focused. That group wasn't prepared. And most importantly, their heart wasn't in it. 310-840-4910 is the number. Give me your Monday morning headlines, your top takeaways from Sunday in the NFL that you got to tell your coworker coming up on Monday morning. Brian is in California. What up, Brian?
3: Hey there. I disagree with your logic on the Vikings. I think you're stretching it a bit. The last three games, Tampa, Miami, New Orleans, those are not really big wins.
0: It's not about the opponent and the win, per se. It's about what they showed in the game. Their offense has been horrible no matter who the opponent's been. And for them to put a performance out the way that they did, I think it's something to hang your hat on.
3: Now, 23 points is the max that they scored other than the Green Bay game. And if they play the Seattle Seahawks or the Rams, who's going to be favored in that game? And then who's going to be favored against when they play the Niners? So I think there's at least the Seahawks and Niners are better than the Vikings easily.
0: I don't know. Oh, man. Man. In terms of who would be favored, I don't care who would be favored between Minnesota and Seattle or Minnesota and the Rams, or Minnesota and the Vikings, because Vegas don't know a damn thing. I know this about why I'm confident as the Vikings as the best team in the NFC. They've got the best defense, and I think their offense is a work in progress. And if they figure it out offensively, which it looks like they have based on the past 2 weeks, today in particular, or Sunday in particular, if they figure it out offensively, the league has nothing for the Minnesota Vikings. Tyler Shuck was third in the NFL in passing yards coming into today. They held him to 96 yards passing. Don't try to hate on what Brian Flores and company are doing in Minnesota. Kyler's getting it figured out now. They were 9-18 on third down today. The run game was going. The Vikings are legit, man. Y'all better stop sleeping. Lee is in South Carolina. What up, Lee?
4: I see. I was watching the Atlanta game. I switched to baseball for a little while. I'm going to switch back. What happened to Pettis? I mean, did he get hurt? Or what, when Tua came in?
0: He got hit. He got cracked. He got cracked in his midsection, and we never saw him after that.
4: Yeah. Well, I think that was the difference, because when he's playing, Atlanta's a whole different team.
0: You got a Monday morning headline for me, Lee?
4: Well, my Monday morning headline is this, and you're going to say I'm crazy. Well, Tony Romo not working anymore, so Dallas needs to hire him as their head coach. That's all I got to say.
0: I appreciate the call. Man, oh, man. Corey's in Baltimore. Corey, your Colts blew my damn parlay, bro.
5: Man, let me tell you something. Only thing I want to tell my coworkers is the Colts ain't worth sugar, honey, iced tea, bro. That's Shane Steichen, man. I'm telling you. Let me tell you something. Yeah, we got four games that's coming up. And my bold prediction, ain't no bold prediction. It's just what it is. Only people we going to beat is the Tennessee Titans. If they get that game away, if she don't fire them two buffoons, I'm telling you, man, like, man, you've been in,
0: what's up with the defense, though? Y'all invested so much at corner, and Sauce Gardner's terrible.
5: Dude, that defensive coordinator, he shouldn't have been there.
0: He's trying to stick. Here's what I think happening, Corey. I think he's trying to stick a round peg into a square hole.
5: Let me tell you something, bro. They should have never. He couldn't hold it down in Cincinnati. Cincinnati was terrible them two seasons up in Cincinnati. So why would you go and hire something like that, man? But them three young women, man, they need to go in the huddle right now and figure out, man, how they. Let me tell you something, man. They got three good players on that team. I mean, I ain't going to say good three players, but the core players. Mm-hmm. Buckner.
0: Yeah.
5: The running back, my man, JT. Yep. And yeah. Quentin Nelson, man, that careers, man. I'm telling you, man, I was so pumped, man, about when they got them guys, when they traded for DeForest, man. And it's been a debacle ever since, man. It's like, it's nothing going to happen. But one more thing. Who's you got to answer the phone?
0: My man, Peyton.
5: Peyton? Let me tell you something, man. Every time I call that, man, he got something slick to say about the Baltimore Ravens. You know, I just want to jump through the phone and bicycle kick him just like Luke Kane, man. I'm telling you, man.
0: My man's a Ravens fan. He a Ravens fan, Corey.
5: Man. Oh, that's why. That's what it is?
0: Yeah.
5: I'm going to have some. Every time he answers the phone, I'm going to have something slick for him too, man. But you have a good night, bro.
0: I appreciate you as always, man. 310-840-4910. Peyton's got to be on cloud nine right now. Peyton, I know you're feeling good based off what your Ravens did tonight. Winning with Snoop Huntley. Under center, the defense showing, hey, we're not as bad as Linnell says we are. 310-840-4910. There we go. I feel like, no, you let it ride, Pete. I want you to let it ride, brother. Because the way that this brother played tonight, Snoop, the Pro Bowler, America. The fact that he's a Pro Bowler is so trifling. Like, it's honestly part of the reason why I don't take him seriously as a backup. It's because he made it to the Pro Bowl. But, man, he balled the hell out, man. The touchdown throw to Devontae Walker, I thought it was just big-time stuff on the road. I was going to say hostile territory, but, man, the way that the Ravens traveled, I mean, it's crazy. Jay is in Miami. What up, Jay?
6: Hello. How you doing? I'm a long-time listener, man. I'm a 49ers fan now, right? And I didn't expect this to beat Seattle today, right? Because I know that the NFL is predictable, and I'm a gambler. So I went with Seattle, and I'm actually happy that we won. I've been telling people that I believe we're going to win the Super Bowl this year. That's because of the commercials they're putting out. I feel like it's our last leg with all the veterans. And then the coach, his father's already etched in stone, and he's got his little spankings a few times. So before this team falls apart, I feel like we're going to get one. And one more thing, man.
0: Yes,
6: the
0: sir.
6: Giants Washington game. What a debacle. If I was an owner, no lie, if I was an owner, I would call John Harbaugh in the office first and say, hey, listen, man, if you do something like that again, because you should have tried for the field goal on the 25, if you do some, even though he missed twice, if you do something like that again, you'll be a ball boy back in Baltimore, right? And then let's talk about the guy from Washington. That guy needs to be fired immediately. And Jalen Daniels needs to be benched for a game. If I was a coach, that's what I would do. Because it's inevitable for something like that to happen. Come on, really? You don't call a timeout. You don't throw the ball out of bounds. You don't do something. Nobody has common sense. I'm not even a professional athlete, and I know how to coach a team better than an actual person who's getting paid millions of dollars?
0: Let her cook. Appreciate you, bro. Like, that was... What am I supposed to say? Can I be honest? And I've felt like this before. I was almost going to lie and say, I've never felt this way before. I'm embarrassed to be a Commanders fan right now. Like, I'm embarrassed. I got all these colors behind me. And I got the Jaden Daniels jersey up here. I'm embarrassed right now, America. I didn't mean to hit my mic. I'm not trying to take anything out of the mic. But it's just, it's been a tough Sunday, man. 310-840-4910 is the number. Adam is in Detroit wanting to check in. Adam, give me your Monday morning headline. Top takeaway from Sunday that you got to tell your coworker. Coming up here on Monday morning.
7: All right, guys. How you doing, first of all?
0: Doing good, man. Doing good.
7: Good, good, good. I had to take on the Lions. That's my team. My take is two things. The Lions offense is clearly still the Lions offense. They just got to, keep the chemistry intact. That will win them games. But my other take, Shep is still Shep. Alvin Shepard, the defensive coordinator. I don't know if you know about that press conference. It seemed like he was trying to get himself fired.
0: Man, Calvin Shepard's ass is terrible. He needs to take some damn accountability.
7: But listen, let me say this. We won. We blew him out, but the Lions still gave up almost 300 yards passing. Okay? So, I mean, they got some stops. They got, five 3-and-outs in a row, which is the most, which is all we've had all year since this game. So I'll give them that. But we gave up a bunch of yards. There was I remember a play in the end zone where McCreary, our cornerback, he celebrated and stuff because the guy didn't catch the ball. He acted like he knocked it out. He didn't knock it out. The scheme's got to change. My take is that Shep has got to go, man.
0: He's got to get better. I appreciate the call, brother. 310-840-4910 is the number. Is this going to be someone that calls in and actually agrees with me on the Minnesota Vikings? Real quick on the Lions, because I know we got a lot of people out there to listen, on the ticket in Detroit. I said the same thing about the Lions as I felt about the Niners before today. But this is really just now really exclusively to the Detroit Lions. Their regular season record may look great because their schedule is continental soft. But when they go up against formidable opponents, a la the Bills earlier in the season, you're going to see exactly what Detroit is, and that is the biggest front runner in the NFC. Their defense is the worst in the conference. Hell, the only defense is not worse than Detroit in the NFC are Washington and Dallas. And the only reason why Detroit's defense is better than those two is because they have Aiden Hutchinson, who's a real legit game wrecker. Outside of that, man, it's awful. 310-840-4910 is the number here on Westwood One Sports Night. We bring you our Monday morning headlines each and every Sunday night here on Westwood One Sports Night. In our Sunday morning headlines, or Monday morning headlines, I give you my top takeaways from Sunday in the National Football League season. Give me yours. 310-840-4910. You can hit us up via the YouTube chat as well. Just search Westwood One Sports Night. A guy, Bretta Watts, types in on X and says, on the bright side, San Francisco coming off an emotional game, so next week is a trap game. We got it. Must be a Commanders fan. Yeah. Look, everything that happened this week, and this is why I always lose when I do my $5 parlays. The NFL is so different week to week. Anything can happen on a week-in, week-out basis to where everyone's looking at the Raiders and how they've played and looking at the Patriots, how they've played. And no one would have thought the Patriots would have beat the hell out of the Raiders the way they did today. I don't think anybody would have thought that. But, man, it just goes to show you that's what it is in the National Football League, man. That's what it is in the National Football League. Any given Sunday, it's real. It's October the 12th, right? We're going into week number 6. Based off of the culture of preseason, right? You don't play guys in the preseason anymore. Training camps have gotten soft. It's going to take some time to get some oil going. You used to play 4 preseason games or 3 preseason games, right? And then it'd still take you another month to get things going based off of how much you played your guys. We're going into week 6. So that means we've played the preseason, and now we're in that period of where we're ironing out the kinks, trying to win, keep our head above water as we get near midseason. By the time we get to Halloween, we should have a clear understanding of every team in the NFL. Who are the contenders? who are the pretenders. If we don't, well, damn it, that's going to be a problem. 310-840-4910 is the number. Give me your Monday morning headlines, your top takeaways from Sunday in the NFL that you got to tell your coworker coming up here on Monday morning. I'll take your calls on your Monday morning headline, plus tell you the top things that I learned in week number five of the NFL season next here on What's Up One Sports Night.
8: Hollywood hosts a possible Super Bowl preview when the NFL's last two MVPs face off. 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
1: 310-840-4910. Appreciate you, baby. That's how you reach us here on the Talking Text Line. Says the youngest in charge, Linnell Willingham, kicking it with you, keeping the vibe strong as we get you geared up for your work week, baby. Monday morning headlines is what I'm taking your calls on. 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If you're a Commander fan and you're going to work today, God bless you. If you're a Chargers fan and you're going to work today, wear a paper bag. If you're a Vikings fan going to work today, damn it, you should shrink yourself in honor of Kyler Murray. Best team in the NFC, as far as I'm concerned, through 5 weeks, none other than Kyler Murray and the Minnesota Vikings. Give me your top takeaway from week number 5 of the NFL season in our Monday morning headlines, 310-840-4910. I've gone through my list so many different times. I want to get some

0: You know, a lot of people talked about them preseason, before the season, everything, that they were going to run amok in the East. They were going to go to the Super Bowl. They got a good chance of winning. And you know, if it went for a couple of plays, they would be sitting right there at 0-5 as well.
1: Honestly, I mean, they should have lost the game to Washington in the season opener. They should have lost to Tennessee. Yeah, you make a hell of a point. The thing, we didn't really talk a lot about the Eagles tonight. People are saying Nick Sirianni should be fired, brother. I think that's crazy. I think they didn't cover a kick, and that's why they lost the game today, as far as I'm concerned. But this division's wide open, man. Every team's got a fatal flaw.
0: Yep. Well, you know, they always say, you know, it all falls back on the head coach. If your assistant coaches and your players aren't working out right, it's all the head coach's fault. I agree with you. He had nothing to do with that. You players, you're being paid a lot of money. Get out there and do your dang-gum jobs, you know.
1: Do your job, buddy. I appreciate you as always, man. Hope you enjoy the rest of your morning, man. 310-840-4910. And most importantly, my Uber drivers out there, word to Yo Gotti, rake it up, baby. Get that money. 310-840-4910 is the number. We're going to talk a lot about the Eagles later on tonight on Westwood One Sports Night. Guess what? You're hearing me right now in the morning as you're going to work, right? And then I'm back later on at night, 11 p.m. to 3 a.m. Eastern Time, here on Westwood One Sports Night. It'll be an overreaction Monday officially when we're on the air a little bit later on tonight. Appreciate you locking in, though, however you choose to do so. 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Just search Westwood One Sports Night. 310-840-4910. Give me your Monday morning headline, your top takeaway from Sunday that you got to tell your coworker as you're on the way into work this morning. Evan is in Vegas wanting to check in. Evan, what's going on?
2: Hey, how's it going? Good morning to you. Hope you're having a good day.
1: You too.
2: I just wanted to say the headline for Monday is we are who they thought they were. It goes for a lot of teams, but
1: yeah.
2: And particularly I'm thinking the 49ers. Listen, 3-0 in the division, 5-0 in just overall games for the year.
1: Yep.
2: And then just they're looking like a team that's destined to win the Super Bowl, or at least go to the Super Bowl, I think, in my opinion. The Raiders choking. Yeah. Kind of a
1: so here's how I would describe what happened to the Raiders, man. I think the Raiders are mentally soft. They have no mental toughness because last week was an emotional, gut-wrenching loss for them. And for them to just totally wet the bed defensively after being a top 10 unit through the first 5 weeks.
2: I don't know if that's actually who the Raiders are, what we saw today, but they seem to be doing Raider things. But I was going to say also to follow up on that Eagles call, too, is just like that they're just not coming together at all this year. And I feel like this team is just like not looking like the unit that you saw in the Super Bowl a couple years
1: but
2: back.
1: Evan, this is the crazy part, though, right? Because I hear you, and I think you're mostly correct on Philadelphia. But, man, if they cover the kick, Evan, think about how different we're talking about Philly. They would have knocked off a Jacksonville team who, dating back to last year, Evan, is the hottest team in the NFL. So I think Philly defensively showed you, hey, they're still locked in on that side of the football. I think they were excellent again today defensively.
2: If my aunt had balls, she'd be my uncle. There's a lot of ifs in there.
1: I appreciate the call, brother.
3: Hey, yo, what the
1: 310-840-4910 is the number here on Westwood One Sports Night. It's that 2 a.m. hour, didn't I tell you, boy? It gets crazy.
4: I like how he took a much more mature version of your saying. You keep it nice and family friendly, talking about if my aunt had a mustache, she'd be my uncle. And he went below the belt. Literally.
1: 310-840-4910. Can I peel the curtain back here for the first time in the history of the show? I'm actually dead tired. Normally when the show ends, full transparency, when this show ends at 2:54 a.m. Eastern time, I normally am awake till about 6 o'clock in the morning. Now, it's going to sound crazy. Some people are asking, what the hell are you doing? Listening to Paul Heyman, Kurt Cignetti, all my favorite voices on YouTube. and then listening to the show back. Sunday nights are normally long for me because I'll tell you what I'll do when the show's over tonight.

0: I'm going to torture myself and go back and watch the Commanders game over again just because I'm an absolute sicko and I have to. And then, you know, y'all know how I get down. I try to have the condensed version of every game watched by the Wednesday show so we can give you, you know, some real concrete thoughts as we get geared up for the week that is. But I might be behind on that. I am tired as hell. 310-840-4910. Not too tired to hear from you, though. Give me your Monday morning headline top takeaway from Sunday that you got to tell your coworker coming up on Monday morning. And then I'll tell you what I learned today. If you're just joining us, man, I've given my flowers. Damn, am I like the mic? I've given my flowers to the 49ers. I think they're clearly the best team in the NFC West. And that's as far as I'll go with them. I think road wins in the National Football League more times than not earn you respect. And when you think about, you know, just the way that recent history has gone in this matchup between San Francisco and Seattle, I grew up on Everybody Hates Chris. I'm the youngest in charge, 28 years old. Caruso used to come to school and whip Chris's ass every damn day. And then one day Chris got tired of getting his ass whooped, and he showed up to Corleone Junior High and gave Caruso everything he was looking for. That's what happened today, to me at least, when it comes to San Francisco versus Seattle. They had dominated this matchup. They have. They have simply dominated this matchup over the past couple of years. Last year in particular, man, it was really no match. The divisional round of the playoffs, they lost 41-6 at the hands of the Seattle Seahawks. In the season finale, they lost 13-3. So the last two times they played them, they scored a combined 9 points. Today you saw this San Francisco 49ers offense wasn't perfect, but you saw the impact that Mike Evans is able to have on the football game, going for over 100 yards. And really, it gives Kyle Shanahan and this offense something they haven't had since Brandon Ayuk, dating back to the last time they were in the Super Bowl. They got a dude on the perimeter that can consistently win one-on-one matchups. That is something that's huge. He did it earlier this afternoon, man, and was able to ultimately help that group pick up the victory. Speaking of Mike Evans, the head coach of the San Francisco 49ers, Kyle Shanahan, he spoke post-game and had this to say about the vet wide receiver's performance.
1: No, that's exactly it. I mean, that was the one drive that got us going, and I think it was like 12 plays or something, and we had to overcome a few penalties. I don't know if there's a sack, but we were not in good down and distance on a number of them. I think it was just penalties, and Mike and Brock to be able to get us back in there with some explosives and be able to get in the end zone was huge. That's exactly why he's here.
0: It's exactly why we brought his ass here, says Kyle Shanahan. I love it, even though I'm a habitual Niners hater, because I don't like Kyle because of what happened in D.C., and because they stole Trent Williams from us. There's a lot of reasons why I don't like the Niners. But even though I'm a habitual Niners hater, I can admit it was an impressive victory today, man. And I think they're clearly the best team in this division. I still think they have major flaws defensively. And when they play a more high-octane offense with a better quarterback that's not Sam freaking Darnold's terrible ass, I think they'll get exposed. Because I don't think that pass rush is legit either. I think Bosa is on the back nine when it comes to his career. And I just don't think he's the same pass rusher that he was in years past, man. Just simply not as impactful. Give me your Monday morning headline here on Westwood One Sports Night. Your Monday morning headline. Top takeaways from Sunday that you got to tell your coworker when you step into that office on Monday morning. Rashad calling from Baltimore. What's going on?
2: Hey, how's it going, man? Thanks for taking my call.
0: Yes, sir.
2: Actually, man, I'm in Atlanta. We came down to Atlanta for the game, whatever, man.
0: Yeah, man, it was a lot of y'all down there, wasn't it, man? Damn. Man, yeah. On the first drive on the TV broadcast, yeah. Where I swear, all you heard was defense. Like, it was a damn Ravens home game.
2: Yeah, man, a lot of people came down from Baltimore. You know, we don't play down here, but only every 8 years. So,
0: and Atlanta, a good place to travel to, for real, too. I get
2: definitely a good place to travel, man. But, you know, I'm going to keep it real. Yeah. I didn't have no hope that we were going to be able to beat them without backup quarterback. Like, you
0: I
2: know,
0: didn't think y'all defense will hold up, bro. That's honestly,
2: me either. Not at all. Like, that's the – like, listen, the last time I watched – when I watched the Saints game and Falcons Monday night, and I seen what they did to that Saints team, man, the way they was running all over them, I said, we are in trouble, you know. Like, I just didn't see it, man. But for that game, just, you know, Huntley, you know, they didn't ask too much of them. everything like that. You know, he didn't make no mistake.
0: I think that's the thing I didn't hit on enough tonight is he played well, but to your point, it was balanced. Justice Hill cracked off a couple big runs. Henry had a couple runs. They were balanced.
2: Right. And I thought, honestly, man, I thought, like I said, Bijan Robinson, I thought he was going to run all over us, man. To hold him under 100 yards, man.
0: It's impressive.
2: Like, that's just, that's crazy. You know, man. But, stuff.
0: It'd be my biggest takeaway if I was a Ravens fan, because I had real concerns about the defense. You listen to the show regularly, bro. Jalen Hawkins, Marlon Humphrey. I've been on them for the last 2-3 weeks, ever since Brazil, man. And I think tonight against a skill group like this, they show well for themselves. I'm going to let you run, Rashad. I appreciate you as always, brother. Enjoy your trip, man. 310-840-4910. John in Tuscaloosa going to finish things off for us here on Western One Sports Night. John, what you got, man?
3: All right. Terrific show. What a color commentary. When we were kids, the grown-ups had season tickets to the Giants, Yankee Stadium, in the end zone. And we got to watch Y.A. Tittle and Fran Tarkenton.
0: Did you just say Y.A. Tittle? Holy cow! John, how old are you? OG, how old are you, brother?
3: The jokey part was the announcers would say, where's Fran? They couldn't find him. He was doing these circular around it all and such. But I call this a terrific show, color commentary, and, you know, just pull everybody in.
0: I appreciate you, man. I appreciate you, John. My man, John.
4: Why a Tittle's a crazy pull.
0: That's hard.
4: I didn't know there was a large or any existence of a Venn diagram of people that listen to you on a regular basis, because we love John. John's called in multiple times.
0: Yes.
4: But people that listen to you on a regular basis and have also seen Why a Tittle play in person.
0: Like, that's crazy, dog. And the only reason that I know that name is because I play Madden, and, like, he's got some of the records in the NFL, or had back in the day when I was playing, like, Madden 08, Madden 09. Oh, my God. John in Tuscaloosa, God bless you, brother. I hope you enjoy the rest of your week, man. It's the start of the work week for a lot of our homies out there that are part of our Westwood One Sports Night family. You know how I get down, baby. I appreciate y'all checking in with us each and every week here on Westwood One Sports Night. I am the youngest in charge on L. Willingham. 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We're going to put a bow on this bad boy. Coming up on the other side of the break, we'll let you hear from Petty 49ers wide receiver Mike Evans. Plus, we'll preview Monday Night Football. Bills and Rams going to wrap up an electric week number 5 in the National Football League. We'll put a bow on the show next.
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17: Tonight, those skies do clear out. Temperatures fall down into the upper 50s, but we could see some fog develop by Monday morning. It is going to be warm Monday afternoon. Highs climb up to near 80 degrees with mostly sunny skies. I'm meteorologist Ashley Smith on 97.1 The Fan.
5: 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Here's Linnell Willingham.
0: I'm going to have to figure out somehow, some way. Denton, you weren't here. Westwood One Sports Night, one final segment to go. My headset, I can no longer hear. So that's not great. But we're going to make things happen. Westwood One Sports Night continues, one final segment to go. As we get you geared up. Oh, there we go. I had it not plugged in all the way. As we get you geared up for...
4: Was that not the first thing you would check when you lose the ability to hear?
0: I didn't check both ends because there's two male ends. There's one that plugs into the jack, and then there's one that
4: very
0: plugs
4: inclusive
0: into the actual... Yeah. Yeah. 310-840-4910. Notice that I just shout the number whenever there are awkward things that are said. One final segment to go as we get you geared up for the finale of week number 5 in the NFL. Coming up later on tonight, Monday Night Football, Rams house. Matt Stafford and the LA Rams taking on the Buffalo Bills. Both of these two teams need the victory. I'm going to go with Buffalo. I think they're going to cause some issues for that secondary of the LA Rams. And I think the D-line of the Bills is going to, you know, potentially make Matt Stafford and the company one-dimensional. I know there was some Mike Evans shenanigans that I wanted to get into to finish things up, because he had, the best way that I could describe it, is like a hilarious flex earlier today as he was torching the Seattle Seahawks defense. How bad did he torch them? You might ask. Not too bad. No big deal. Just 7 catches, over 100 yards, a touchdown. He was on the injury report all week with his hamstring. We didn't know if he was actually going to give it a go. But he bought out of control. I thought San Fran played their ass off, man. I did. I think they're the clear-cut best team in the NFC West. Would I call them the best team in the NFC? Nah, not to this point. I got real questions still about the defensive side of the football for San Francisco. When they play more formidable opponents, I think you'll see that exposed. As far as Mike Evans is concerned, though, him, McCaffrey, Kittle, Debo, Trent Williams, Bosa, Greenlaw, Warner, as long as them vets are healthy for this group, they're going to be in the fight all year long. It's just a super talented roster. The big question, the big caveat, is can they stay upright? There's a swagger that they now have as well, now that Mike Evans is in the fold. Remember what I said, him being back in the fold is huge, because it's the first time that Kyle has a matchup weapon on the perimeter since Brandon Ayuk went crazy, you know? So Mike Evans is going to provide them something huge there. And you saw it today, to the tune of 7 catches, 111 yards, and a touchdown. He's also a veteran that's got an edge to him as well. He's been around the block, and he ain't taking no nonsense. There was a Seahawks corner who tried to pop it with Mike Evans, and Mike Evans at first didn't even know who this Seahawks player was. He turned the player around to look at the back of his jersey. Here's Mike Evans postgame explaining the funny back and forth between him and Trayvon Diggs. 310-840-4910 is how you reach us. One final opportunity to get in here on the phones. It was a crazy moment because Trayvon Diggs is a pretty known player in the National Football League. And when it comes to when it comes to Mike Evans, not a guy that's like known to getting into it with people. He had that thing with Marshawn Lattimore back in the day, so I do remember that beef. But outside of that, like Mike Evans ain't like a fighter. No, Mike Evans is a lover. But just like anybody, you bark up the wrong tree and you don't get the reaction that you're looking for. Here's Mike Evans postgame explaining the kerfuffle.
13: I didn't know that was him at first, because I played against him a few times, and we always been cool. You know, he was a good player. And I honestly didn't know it was him, because in the helmet, it's hard to tell sometimes. And, you know, we were talking trash. And I think I, like, pushed him, and then I was like, who are you? And I looked and made sure. I'm like, oh, it's Diggs. And then he mushed me. That should have been a penalty.
0: Oh, Lord. Trayvon, that's tough. It's humbling.
4: That's so much worse than the actual act itself.
0: Yeah.
4: Because it means that San Francisco didn't spend an ounce of time this week game planning for Trayvon Diggs.
0: Not somebody that you should probably game plan for at this juncture. But to their credit, to his credit, I guess, he was on the practice squad. So, like, there wasn't a guarantee that he was going to get called up, but I guess it just speaks to where Trayvon Diggs is at this juncture.
4: Boy, how the mighty have fallen when he's not playing bad quarterbacks that underthrow receivers. Yeah, all the time.
0: Once upon a time, that guy was a ball magnet. Now,
4: what was he doing talking to Mike Evans?
0: Oh, wow. Yeah, I mean, do you take him as a bad guy? Do you take him as like a villain?
4: Well, I know you and him got a situation going on. So because I know you're not on great terms with Trayvon Diggs, I feel like I'm not on great terms with Trayvon Diggs.
0: And
4: don't know the man at all. Never met him.
0: That's why you're a real deal individual. Yeah, this is a Trayvon Diggs show. A Trayvon Diggs friendly show. We love the Diggs family on this show. I'm burying the hatchet with the Diggs family. Real quick, Denton, totally random aside. You didn't have this on your bingo card, I guarantee you. Guess who was arguing on Instagram tonight?
4: I did have this on my bingo card. Anthony Davis and Luther Burden.
0: You saw this, bro?
4: I did.
0: I couldn't believe it. Denton, I was like, what the hell is this? So I guess Ant Davis is a known Packers fan.
4: He is.
0: Jeez. You need to convert him to a Commanders fan. None of the Wizards like the Commanders, by the way. It's the weirdest bit. Does it bother me? Yes. More than it should? Yes. Peyton, you were awesome. Denton, just the absolute GOAT. Appreciate you all hitting us up on the phones. Back with you later tonight on Westwood One Sports on 11 p.m. to 3 a.m. Eastern Time. Drake, Pete, hallelujah.
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0: Sports Night. Here's Linnell Willingham.
1: Yes, indeedy. You heard the big voice guy, youngest in charge, Linnell Willingham, kicking it with you as I get you up to 3 a.m. Eastern time here on a Sunday night edition of What's What One Sports Night. We'll give you Monday morning headlines coming up in the 1 a.m. hour on the East Coast as you all listen to this program as you get geared up for your day of work. I appreciate all the kind tweets and texts that I've gotten saying how much you all have appreciated the show. You can continue to hit me up on social media at NELL_BTP. We just had the fifth Sunday of the National Football League wrap up with the Baltimore Ravens doing the unthinkable, as far as I'm concerned, winning a game without Lamar Jackson. Snoop Huntley, 24-32, 201 yards and 2 touchdowns as the Ravens 30-23 winners over the Falcons. Tough sledding if you're a Falcons fan. Tua Tagovailoa played in this game, and he cost you this game. 2 of 3, 34 yards and a crucial interception that ultimately cost the Atlanta Falcons this football game. Michael Penix left this game in overtime with a injury, and Tua taketh away. So Tua taketh away Tagovailoa. Like, he was awful tonight. And just watching him play football, it feels like he's struggling, man, to play. It feels like everything that he does is difficult. Every drop back, he's using all of his might. Every throw, he's using all of his might to get the football there. The Falcons are cooked if that's going to have to be their backup for the entirety of the 2026 season. And we know that is their reality. So they're cooked. There are a lot of things to take away from this football game, though. I think first and foremost for Baltimore, being able to win this game today was absolutely huge for them for a bevy of different reasons. One, Cleveland lost. Obviously, they were in the driver's seat of the division. Heading into today, you're now back atop the division after the win. Baltimore plays Cleveland next week, so super important for them to get a game on them today with them falling short on the road against the Jets. Big win if you're Baltimore. And then doing it without Lamar, man. You don't want to live life without Lamar. And we heard the reports earlier today that Lamar is probably going to return next week against Cleveland. If y'all was listening on Wednesday night on West Football Sports, and I told you, if the Baltimore Ravens rush Lamar back, they deserve whatever consequences come with it. I would not let him play until he is 110%, especially with an ankle injury, something that could easily be re-injured, something that could easily linger throughout the remainder of the regular season. And you remember what happened with the hamstring, led to the back, and then he ends up, you know, missing key games down the stretch, and you don't make the postseason as a result. Learn from your prior mistakes, Baltimore Ravens, and Lamar Jackson, for that reason. I get you want to play, you know what I'm saying, but brother, you got to do what's best for business, right? And what's best for business is you not playing unless you're 110% being that MVP caliber Lamar Jackson that we know you're capable of being. In the interim, though, Snoop Huntley did the damn thing tonight. I had questions about, one, Snoop Huntley's ability to keep them in this football game, and then Snoop Huntley's ability to make enough plays to win, ultimately. And the throw he made to DeVontaze Walker to win this football game, like, that's what it's about when it comes to the backup quarterback position, being constantly ready, being constantly prepared. There's something in my ear echoing. Being constantly prepared, being constantly ready. That's what it's all about, man. Snoop Huntley big time, 24-32, 201 yards and 2 touchdowns. And look, I made the joke early, and I meant it. You know what I'm saying? There's truth behind every joke now. Think about the relationship. First of all, how cool would this be? Put yourself in Lamar Jackson and Snoop Huntley's shoes. Dudes that grew up in the same neighborhood as kids growing up, and now y'all playing for the same NFL team. Lamar got the Ravens to get and acquire Snoop Huntley. So your best friend got you a job. We could probably all relate to that. Someone's helped you get a job before, one way or another, in this world. But it's the NFL. And look, he gets you a job, and Snoop Huntley, if I'm being real, Snoop Huntley's the breadwinner. If I'm keeping an 8 more than 92, Snoop Huntley's the breadwinner. He gets all of the perks of being the best quarterback in football without having to play a snap, unless Lamar gets hurt, obviously. I mean, what would you rather have? What life is better? You tell me. So I love it. I think the camaraderie, the energy that exists within that locker room, part of the reason why it looks like, and I'm not walking the statement back yet, I still probably won't pick them to beat Cleveland. I just like losing money, clearly. Why wouldn't I pick them to beat Cleveland? I will continue to remain steadfast in the fact that, like, I don't think they can consistently win without him. And that's not me saying anything egregious. That's me giving a boatload of respect to Lamar. At the same time, disrespecting the Ravens. Because I think he covers up so many of their fatal flaws that they have as a football team. One of their fatal flaws, I thought, right, going into tonight, was this Ravens defense. We've talked about him ad nauseum on this show, specifically over like the last 3 weeks. Marlon Humphrey, Jalen Hawkins, some of the dudes in this secondary have really struggled at times this year, man. Nate Wiggins is their clear-cut number one corner. Marlon Humphrey, the guy that normally gets targeted right now in this secondary. And I think you look at this division, Burrow, Chase, Higgins, you got to be steady on the back end. And I thought tonight, going up against Pitts, London, Bijan, I thought they would give this Ravens defense a lot more trouble than they did. It's a credit to Justin Madubuike. It's a credit to all the big boys that played up front tonight for Baltimore. One, getting pressure on Michael Penix, making him uncomfortable throughout the entirety of this game, and then helping the secondary out, man. Real quick on Penix, and if you watch the game closely the way that I do, you probably pick up on this. Penix has tore both of his ACLs. What I think you notice from Penix, he's very cognizant of people being around his feet within the pocket. Very cognizant of it, right? A lot of times you see, more than any other quarterback that I watch, if I'm being honest, and Denton, if you, I want you to chime in on this if you agree. More than any other quarterback that I see, Michael Penix throws the football into the dirt. Michael Penix has awfully inaccurate passes. Just way off the mark. I think he's so cognizant of people falling around his legs that he is sometimes reluctant to step into throws, and his mechanics get very sloppy and inconsistent when dudes are around his feet because he's conscious of his knee getting rolled up on. And I wonder if that's something that they're going to be able to overcome. Now, if you're Atlanta, how do you kind of manage that in real time? Well, you make sure you always have one of the top offensive lines in football in front of him so he's able to alleviate that concern. Because when he is upright, when he is protected properly, when the mechanics are down pat, right, he doesn't look bad. He looks like one of the better quarterbacks in football. I think that's a big, big piece of this. Will he ever admit that? Probably not, as far as I'm concerned. But, man, it was fascinating to see Penix tonight play the way that he played. I think they've got to figure that out in terms of his mechanics getting more consistent when dudes are around his legs. That's a mental thing, and I don't know how easily they'll be able to overcome that. Let's go to Bruce in L.A. wanting to check in, batting leadoff tonight here on Westwood One Sports Night, hitting us up on the talk and text line, 310-840-4910. You can do the same. Bruce, what up?
2: Hey, Linnell, how you doing? What a great, exciting NFL weekend, man. Starts with a huge upset on Thursday night. And a big upset tonight. Both cases, backup quarterbacks defeat, in the case of Dak Prescott, the $60 million man defeated by an undrafted rookie. And then tonight, Tyler Huntley, who nobody gives any credit to. Now, Michael Penix isn't a $60 million man, but he's an established first-round draft. Well, not established, but a first-round draft choice. Beat him. It goes to show you that anything can happen any game and any week in the NFL. Regarding the Washington game, I agree with everything you said about those two coaches. Both Both teams should have won the game in overtime, but for whatever reason, I don't know. I don't care if the weather's bad. You attempt the field goal. If you don't make it, you don't make it. At least you try, you know? And in my opinion, NFL coaches are showing they're not hired for their brains. They're hired for the camera shot. But most owners want a cool-looking, big, tough dude on the camera shot for 3 hours every week, and they want a... a guy who does great press conferences, big tough guy doing Mike Pickett type guy doing
1: It's one of the most difficult jobs in America, Bruce, is how I would put it. I appreciate the call as always, partner. 310-840-4910 is how you hit us up on the talking text line. This is Westwood One Sports Tonight, baby. Youngest in charge, Linnell Willingham, kicking it with you as we get you up to 3 a.m. Eastern time, keeping you up to speed with everything that went down today in the National Football League, fifth Sunday of the NFL year. I enjoyed it just from a logistics standpoint, sitting back, chilling, watching NFL football all day, jotting down notes to bring you all the best show possible. What a day it's been, though, man, and it wrapped up with Sunday Night Football. The Falcons falling at home to the Baltimore Ravens. That Ravens defense played their tails off here tonight. Something that they can carry moving forward. We'll see if Lamar is able to return to the lineup. As far as Atlanta is concerned, don't hold your head. You're right in the thick of things when it comes to that NFC South division. New Orleans went down today. You saw, obviously, Tampa get the win this past week against Dallas. So, yeah, it sucks that you lost, but you're very much right within the thick of things in this division. Carolina on top at 2-2. Atlanta currently holding down second place at 2-3. 310-840-4910. The number. Bert is in Baltimore wanting to check in, giving us his thoughts on what happened tonight with Baltimore. Bert, what's going on?
3: Hey, what's up, Linnell?
1: What's going on?
3: You know, I never shared this with you, but when I was a 13-year-old pizza-faced teenager, I was the starting quarterback for the 110-pound and undefeated state champion Laurel Boys and Girls Club.
1: Okay, with the 110, the big boys.
3: I couldn't do anything like any quarterback you've ever seen on TV except for one thing. I knew how many timeouts we had at every point in the game. What a shame it must be for Dan Quinn to have to listen to people rip him because he employs a quarterback that is totally unaware of time and score in game situation. To think that he should have to just automatically kick a field goal when you've seen the silliest things happen with 8 and 13 seconds left in NFL games over the last few years. That his quarterback wouldn't know that he didn't have any timeouts. And then worse, that the quarterback would throw him under the bus at the post-game interview because apparently he didn't broadcast it into the dude's headset. That's a shame. The other thing is, Snoop Huntley, there are better backup quarterbacks in the NFL by far. He's not going to throw for 300 or 400 yards, but he is 5-6 as a starting quarterback for the Ravens. He fits their scheme perfectly, and he fits the city of Baltimore perfectly, and we love him.
1: I don't think he's bad, man. I just think it's such a drop-off in Lamar. You hear what I said. It's not about Snoop not being good enough, Bert. I think it's Lamar masks so many deficiencies with this Baltimore team. I just don't think Snoop is able to lift as heavy as Lamar is. You know what I'm saying? I appreciate the call as always, brother, man. 310-840-4910 is how you get at me here on Westwood One Sports Tonight. A bunch of different ways you can chime into the program. SiriusXM Channel 260, the Westwood One Sports app, as well as our YouTube live stream, man. Just search Westwood One Sports Tonight. I'm here with you 11 p.m. to 3 a.m. Eastern Time. Youngest in charge, Linnell Willingham, telling you what it is and what it ain't, man, when it comes to the National Football League. A lot more on tap as we roll throughout the program. We will get you up to speed. As a matter of fact, let's do that right now real quick. Let's get you up to speed with what happened in the landscape of Major League Baseball. Little Brewers and Dodgers check-in. Brewers 2-1 winners in game one of the NLCS. And it was one of these games, man, that I think is going to set the tone for what the series is. I think when you look at this matchup, you don't expect it to be a super high-scoring series. I expect to see a bunch of 2-1, 1-2, 3-0 results throughout the course of this series, because the pitching staffs of both of these two teams is so damn good, with Jacob Mizorowski being as dominant as he is. Obviously, the depth that the LA Dodgers have in their rotation. Just from watching this game tonight, and, you know, the feel in the arena, first and foremost, out in Milwaukee, one, tone setter, made you feel like you were in the arena as you were watching at home if you got your TV turned up loud enough. There were certain moments in this game where the crowd went absolutely crazy. The Bryce Terang homer in the bottom of the fourth absolutely lit that place on fire. When you look at, you know, some of the strikeouts that Mizorowski was able to secure, the crowd would go insane. And I think the momentum of being at home, the juice of being at home, was that extra oomph that got Milwaukee over the top tonight. Let's look at the pitchers. Mizorowski, Tarik Skubal, both really not that strong tonight. And obviously, when you talk about these two pitchers, Skubal and Mizorowski, the bar is super duper high. Obviously, with Jacob Mizorowski, the one thing that he is, I don't want to say the one thing, but what he's really relied on throughout the course of this year, it's arguably the most dominant fastball in all of Major League Baseball. And when he does not have the command and control that we're accustomed to seeing him have, right, you can see him get tagged and hit up a little bit. You saw him walk a couple of dudes throughout the course of the night. Like, it was fascinating to watch him work, I would say. But, man, you know, he's big time. And they need him in a game like this to get out of there giving up only one run. You hope you get out of there with him giving up nothing. Man, I was more disappointed, I would say, though, in the effort of Tarik Skubal, man. I just thought he could have been better. I expect more out of him in this situation. If I'm keeping it 8 more than 92, he's the veteran pitcher between him and Mizorowski. I don't expect the NLCS to be too big of a spot for Tarik Skubal, and it felt like it was tonight. He did not give them enough. I know you're going to look at the box score and say, I'll give up one run. One run too many, as far as I'm concerned. The Milwaukee Brewers 1-0 winners. Excuse me, 2-1 winners over the LA Dodgers, taking a 1-0 series lead in the NLCS. We will keep you up to speed on everything that happened today in the course of the National Football League as we roll throughout this program here tonight. Youngest in charge, Lynnell Willingham, getting you up to 3 a.m. Eastern time. A hell of a lot more to get into, including your Monday morning headlines. We'll get to that coming up in the 1 a.m. hour on the East Coast. Coming up on the other side, we do it each and every Sunday night following the conclusion of Sunday Night Football here on Westwood One Sports Night. What did I learn today? The top things I learned throughout the landscape of the National Football League today, next here on Westwood One Sports Night.
0: Hollywood hosts a possible Super Bowl preview when the NFL's last two MVPs face off. Josh Allen leads the Bills into SoFi against Matthew Stafford and the Rams on Monday Night Football. Westwood One Sports.
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0: Here's Linnell Willingham.
1: Yes, indeedy. You're the big voice guy, youngest in charge, Linnell Willingham, rocking out with you as I get you up to 3 a.m. Eastern time. You hit us up on the phones, 310-840-4910. A lot of them on the phones with this. We do it each and every Sunday here on Westwood One Sports Night. Tell me something you learned today in watching the NFL games on Sunday. 310-840-4910. What was the number one thing that you learned today? Your number one takeaway from today in the National Football League. I'll kick us off here. I learned today that the San Francisco 49ers are, without a shadow of a doubt, the best team in the landscape of the NFC West. Road wins earn respect. To finally conquer your bully in what I consider to be really your tallest, toughest test of the season, it's impressive. And then the thing that stands out to me, and what I love about this group, they overcame the adversity throughout the game. Brock Purdy's turned it over. Debo turned it over late. Yet this group continued to fight, scratch, claw, on the road, guys, in hostile territory against a group that's had their number. I say it all the time, or I use this analogy all the time on this program, man. I'm 28 years old. I go by the youngest in charge. I was raised on Everybody Hates Chris. On Everybody Hates Chris, Caruso's ass bullied Chris until the cows came home. He had Chris scared to come into the damn school hall. But one day, Chris stood up to Caruso and whooped Caruso's ass. Man, today, Caruso got his ass whooped. Today, the San Francisco 49ers cheated on their fears and broke up with their doubts. They got engaged with their faith, now they're marrying their dreams. They're going to be the winner of the NFC West. Book it. Book it. I promise you. That was the type of win today that gets that monkey off of your back, that gets confidence to be exuded all throughout your building, ladies and gentlemen. That's the special stuff, what you saw today from the San Francisco 49ers. How they did it was even more impressive. Think about the number one thing that's really in the way of the Niners making it to the Super Bowl, if we keep it 8 more than 92. The number one thing in the way of the Niners, one is their secondary, and then two I would say is the injury bug, right? Keeping all of their seasoned veterans healthy, right? Christian McCaffrey, George Kittle coming off an Achilles tear, Debo Samuel, right? Mike Evans, Trent Williams, Bosa, right? Greenlaw, Wagner. You know what I'm saying? I mean, Warner, rather. Fred Warner. Like, it's about keeping those guys healthy. If they can do that, they're going to be in the fight. They're going to be one of the last teams standing. Speaking of Mike Evans, when he was brought to San Francisco, I said it at the time, between that signing, talking about Mike Evans going to San Fran, and then Kenneth Walker going to the Chiefs, just two things that the league was going to regret allowing to happen, right? The league is going to regret allowing Kenneth Walker to go to Kansas City, because for the first time in his career, Patty's got an easy button. And for the first time since Brandon Ayuk, Kyle Shanahan has a dude that can consistently beat man-to-man coverage on the perimeter. They're dangerous, man. Debo Samuel's playing like vintage Debo Samuel, and this group looks as good as they've ever looked. Mike Evans, though, man. I mentioned him being a matchup nightmare, a superb chess piece for this group. 7 catches, 113 yards, and a touchdown. Remember, guys, he's battling through a hammy already. You want to talk about being a game?

0: in the National Football League, and I clearly think they're the best team in this NFC West. Kyle Shanahan, the head coach of the Niners, had a pretty tumultuous offseason, and I think you could say that about the Niners, period. He spoke post-game about the performance of his veteran wide receiver, Mike Evans, coming up big when the Niners needed him the most.
1: No, that's exactly it. I mean, that was the one drive that got us going. I think it was like 12 plays or something, and we had to overcome a few penalties. I don't know if there was a sack, but we were not in good down and distance on a number of them. I think it was just penalties, and Mike and Brock to be able to get us back in there with some explosives and be able to get in the end zone was huge. That's exactly why he's here.
0: It's exactly why we brought him here. Really. It's exactly why they brought him here. He was big time coming up big time in and time out for that group. They have Washington next week, so good luck. I'm not looking forward to that game. I'm terrified for that game, if I'm being totally honest. It's not going to be fun having to deal with that in real time. What else did I learn? I want to know what you learned too, baby. Hit me up on the phones, 310-840-4910. What did you learn? What are your top takeaways from today in the National Football League, man? 310-840-4910. You can tweet at me as well. It is at NELL_BTP. Same handle on each and every social media platform. And then you can hit us up in the YouTube chat as well. Just search Westwood One Sports Night. What did you learn, National Football League fans? One other thing that I learned is Aaron Rodgers isn't going to be the reason that Pittsburgh doesn't win the AFC North. Steelers big fat winners today, 34-22 over the Indianapolis Colts. Aaron Rodgers, 22-31, 235 yards and 3 touchdowns. Man, a vintage Aaron Rodgers performance. And, man, when you really lock in and think about it, Aaron Rodgers has thrown 9 touchdowns in the past 3 weeks for the Pittsburgh Steelers. He is figuring things out. He had a 71% completion percentage today, his highest of the season. I mean, Aaron Rodgers, say what you want about Aaron Rodgers, the person. Aaron Rodgers, the quarterback, although he's saying this is his last year, and we'll see on that. Aaron Rodgers, the quarterback, is showing here through the first 5 weeks of the season, he's got a lot left in the tank. And the Pittsburgh Steelers today, down Mike Pittman, lost Roman Wilson in this game. They got it going. And the most encouraging piece about Pittsburgh here over the past couple of weeks is Jaylen Warren and this running attack have really gotten going. He went for over 100 yards again today in their win against the Indianapolis Colts. Aaron Rodgers teaching and telling us that, hey, it ain't going to be my fault if we don't make it to the promised land. The Pittsburgh Steelers right now, after their win today over the Indianapolis Colts, keeping pace within the landscape of the AFC North. They moved to 3-2 on the season. 3-0 at home are the Pittsburgh Steelers. So the Yinzers, those pierogi-eating monsters, when they're in attendance, things are a little bit different for A.A. Ron and the Pittsburgh Steelers. 310-840-4910 is the number. What did you learn today in terms of what you saw in the National Football League here in week number 5, your top takeaway from week number 5 of the National Football League season? I want it from you right here on Westwood One Sports Night. 310-840-4910 is the number. I'll give you another one here. And if I'm being honest, America, super producer Denton Day, this one pains me. This one pains me because of how bullish I was last week. They made their debut, America, on the most highly anticipated power ranking segment in all of sports talk radio, Nell's Super Six Pack. This team made their debut this past week. That trip on the six pack going to be short-lived. The Las Vegas Raiders today got punched upside the head by the New England Patriots. 45-17.
2: That's terrible.
0: 45-17. I went to Magruder High School in Rockville, Maryland. If you're listening out in the DMV, you know what's up. I lost some games in my lifetime, 63-0, 55-0. And my uncle would always tell me, man, whenever we would lose, this is just him being a good uncle, I guess. Man, they're not 63 points better than y'all. Which is like a crazy thing to think of. It's like, damn, you know what? Uncle Stephen did not

0: 3 points better than us. Damn it, if you're a Raiders fan out there, are the Patriots 28 points better than you? Huh? 45-17. Drake May, 374 yards, passing, 4 touchdowns. We're going to give New England their flowers coming up momentarily. But this is about the Raiders. And see, when they're winning, I'll go, the Raiders. But when they're losing, it's just the Raiders. What happened today, if I'm being honest, and this is bad, I'd be ringing the alarm if I was a Raiders fan. This is a character flaw that you showed today. This is a character flaw. The Raiders are mentally fragile. What the Las Vegas Raiders showed today is that they're mentally fragile. Here's why. They lost last weekend really in a heartbreaking fashion when you think about the kickoff return fumble that led to the touchdown that won the game for Kansas City. And what was the talk all week long? Oh, it was a moral victory for the Raiders. Oh, the Raiders are for real. You could go on this very YouTube page and see that I said the Raiders are for real. Everyone was licking them like an ice cream cone. You pick up what I'm putting down, and the Raiders thought they boo-boo ain't stink. You need to spray some Febreze after yourself, Las Vegas, because it does. The reality is, man, they showed that, one, they were reading their own press clippings, and then, two, they're not emotionally over the letdown from last week against Kansas City, where they played their ass off. They just happened to come up on the wrong side of the W or the L. They were terrible today. They were awful, awful throughout the landscape of this game. 45 points given up, by far the most that the Raiders have given up this season. They gave up 30 last week to my homie Pat. And look, part of the reason why I was taking Vegas seriously at 3-1 was because of the defense, guys. And today, it was like a hot knife through butter talking about this defense, man. Not good at all. The run game couldn't get going. That was the other disappointing part. They got totally punked up front along the line of scrimmage by this New England Patriots defensive front. I saw some folks saying in the chat, oh, Ashton Gentry was hurt, man. It don't matter. They got other backs. They got Mike Washington, who got one carry today. When you get down as early and as quickly as they did, I don't think Clint Kubiak did a good enough job sticking with the run game and trying to create and maintain balance when it comes to that offense. I thought that was the one thing that they were lacking, that they were missing. What did you learn today? 310-840-4910. Your top takeaways from the Sunday that was in the National Football League. We just wrapped up our fifth Sunday of the NFL season. What did you learn? Hit me up on the talking text line, 310-840-4910. You can tweet at me as well. Same handle on each and every social media platform. It is at NELL_BTP. Something else I learned today. The Minnesota Vikings are the best team in the NFC. Through 5 weeks of football, the Minnesota Vikings are the best team in the NFC. And I know some San Francisco 49er fans are going to be a little pissy about that. Hit me up, 310-840-4910. Tell me why San Fran's better. Here's why I think the Vikings are the best team in the conference. Defensively, it's the best unit in all of the National Football League, for one. So let's stop it right there in terms of that, right? Best unit in football. Tyler Shuck and the Saints have been lit offensively. Tyler Shuck coming into today was top 4 in the NFL in passing yards. They held that offense to 96 yards through the air, guys. Brian Flores not playing with y'all. Brian Flores is dialing it up. He's not being shy about it. And they're executing on the back end. They're executing within this front seven. And most importantly, they're turning the football over. That's the secret sauce with Minnesota. Three turnovers forced today by this Minnesota Vikings defense. They're legit on that side of the football, man. And don't let the offense start going. Don't let the offense start going. Guess what they did today, America? They got going offensively. Kyler Murray, best game as a Viking. 24-30, 229 and a touchdown. And then they did it on the ground. Balance. Complimentary football, America. We were geeked watching it. 36 carries, 153 yards and a touchdown for the Minnesota Vikings. Kyler Murray making plays off schedule. It was a vintage Kyler game. One perfect, but it was the best game he's played as a member of the Minnesota Vikings. And that offense is going to be as efficient as they were today. And they were 9 of 18 on third down. You want to talk about a number that tells you just how efficient they were. If they're going to be that efficient and play defense that way, this is the best team in football. Why are they better than San Francisco? Excuse me, the best team in the NFC. Why are they better than San Francisco? Because guess what Minnesota is going to represent for the Seahawks? Excuse me, for the Niners. Minnesota is Seattle with a better defense. Minnesota is Seattle with a run game. Minnesota is Seattle with Justin Jefferson instead of JSN. They're going to play the same style of football. It's going to look the exact same way when these two meet down the line, talking about Minnesota and San Francisco. I believe Minnesota has the defense to really stymie Brock Purdy and make them look like a shell of themselves. That's why I would take Minnesota at this point over the San Francisco 49ers. 7 days out the week and twice on Sundays. 310-840-4910 is the number. What did you learn today as you were watching NFL football? Give me your top takeaways from week number 5 of the NFL season. 310-840-4910. While you line up on the phones, I want to let you hear from Vikings quarterback Kyler Murray. He spoke today after his best performance as a member of the Vikings. Kyler had this to say postgame.
1: I think it's just, you know, that's what today called for. Not trying to go out there, force it or anything like that. You know, when it's there, it's there. And I think, you know, again, the team, it kind of ignited us offensively in moments, you know, just trying to make plays on my feet and downfield whenever things broke down. You know, the play to Jayshon, DJ. There was a couple plays today that I was able to make extended plays. So I love to do it when it's there, but it's not like something I'm going out there searching for, you know, trying to play within the rhythm of the offense. And if it happens, it happens.
0: Kyler Murray coming up big time for the Minnesota Vikings. They moved to 5-0 and are the clear-cut best team in the landscape of the NFC. 310-840-4910. Give me your top takeaways from week number 5 of the NFL season next here on Westwood One Sports Night.
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11: Tonight, those skies do clear out. Temperatures fall down into the upper 50s, but we could see some fog develop by Monday morning. It is going to be warm Monday afternoon. Highs climb up to near 80 degrees with mostly sunny skies. I'm meteorologist Ashley Smith on 97.1 The Fan.
2: 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Here's Lynnell Willingham.
0: That's what I feel like. 2-1 Sports Night, baby. Youngest in charge. Liddell Willingham rocking out with you as I get you up to 3 a.m. Eastern Time. What a show it has been, man. We're already halfway down the hatch. Doesn't feel like it, man. Feels like we've been here for about a half hour to this point. We've chewed on a lot. I want you all to hit me up on the phones. 310-840-4910. Give me the top thing you learned today in the landscape of the National Football League, 310-840-4910. Mr. Positive, Greg, out in Michigan. What's going on?
12: Go for your dreams.

0: Greg, I want you to know if it was up to me, that would never happen.
1: LW. Oh, I love Peyton Lodge. Thank you, Peyton. That's awesome. I got to ask you, LW, what I've learned, who are the Detroit Lions? Are they a good team? Are they a bad team? I mean, they played a very subpar team today.
0: Yes.
1: We'll just see what happens. But I got to ask you, can my Bills beat the Rams tomorrow? And how is it going to play out, LW? Thanks for taking my call.
0: No. You stay right there. You stay right there. First and foremost, hello, Mr. Positive. The fact that sports radio fans out there, callers out there, you should never know the board op on a first and last name basis. Let's just get that right out of the way here right off the rip. Mr. Positive, we love you. You can't have two teams either. Yeah. Either you're a Bills fan or you're a Lions fan. I'm making you draw your line in the sand here tonight. Kidding, obviously. On your Lions, I'm glad you finished up with they played a mediocre, subpar opponent. Their offense has been electric, though, Greg. You can't deny it. That's the one thing that, you know, even though they're doing it against weak defenses, as we all can admit, the fact that they're doing it, Greg, they can't help who they're playing week in and week out. They just got to play who's in front of them. And then as far as Buffalo is concerned, man, after watching Stella get her groove back today, talking about Drake May and the Patriots, that division just got a hell of a lot more interesting, Mr. Positive.
1: Oh, LW, you're spot on. Thanks for being you.
0: If you and Chris Collinsworth were forced to be together in an elementary school lunchroom on the PA system, you would get arrested.
1: Love you all.
0: No, Mr. Positive, don't kiss me. Did he just say mwah?
1: Okay. No. I'd never do that. Okay. I've only done that to Stephen A. Smith, Chris Cuomo.
0: You're my man, Greg. I'm just messing with
1: Thanks,
0: you, Greg.
1: Buddy.
0: I appreciate you, dog. I've never heard that. I swear to God, I've never heard that part. The booze like a lager. Oh my God, this show, man. 310-840-4910. Myron is in Dallas. Where y'all at on the phones? Myron, what's up, baby?
2: Youngest in charge. I'll be brief, and thank you for taking my call.
0: For sure.
2: I wanted to say my biggest takeaway is that you now understand how I felt with the Ravens game. The best mismanagement of the play clock, not awareness of the situation, coaching terrible. Like, I'm going to end it. Like I told you before, Dak was 50% of the fault, and Schottenheimer, guess what? Same thing applies with you guys. You're 50% of the quarterback because, again, you got to have awareness of where you're at, what's going on. And I'm going to end it with this. Like I tell you, you've got coaches that know how to win, and you got coaches that learning how to win. And this is just another example of Dan. He blew it in
0: your
2: the Super
0: Bowl.
2: Your coach
0: ain't no better than mine, Myron. So I don't want to hear
2: I
0: that,
2: didn't
0: man.
2: Say he was.
0: I can hear people
2: That's
0: make fun
2: problem.
0: Of what happened tonight that are fans of every other team.
2: For you. I
0: that
2: got
0: are fans of,
2: for you, bro.
0: And I can appreciate that. Clearly, I'm full of piss and vinegar tonight.
2: Yeah, but now you know how it feels, bro.
0: Yeah, it's an awful, awful feeling. I appreciate the call, man. 310-840-4910, the number. What did you learn today? Give me your top takeaways from week number 3 of the National Football League season as we get ready to ease our way into the 1 a.m. hour on the East Coast. We are going to get into the saddest thing that I learned today. But before we do that, let's get to Johnny in Virginia. What up, Johnny?
3: Hey, Lionel, thanks for taking my call.
0: Yeah,
3: The one thing I learned today, man, unfortunately, is Dan Quinn is not the guy. It's a big deal, man. I've called to you and talked to you about him before, specifically because he's coaching defense and our defense sucks, bro. Like, how do you coach Dak Prescott for 2 years and let him run all over this team. I don't get it, man. I don't get what happened there at the field. Like, you know what I think happened that I'm like 99% sure, dude? They thought they had an extra timeout. Like, I've watched that play over and over again, and I don't, like, it makes sense that they thought they had an extra timeout. Dude, they're running around everywhere. Jaden looks up the sideline. Dude, tell me I'm wrong, dude. You have to convince me from jumping off the ledge, dude, because I'm getting close.
0: You're
3: okay?
0: Well, don't, like, jump off no damn ledge, first and foremost, brother. It ain't ever that deep.
3: I'm talking serious about the team, though, but yeah, I get
0: I appreciate it. I appreciate the call. I answer you off air here. Anybody that's upset at what happened today with Washington, understand Jaden Daniels is at fault, understand Dan Quinn's at fault, understand David Blau's at fault. This is a fireable offense no matter how you ultimately slice it. Will they get fired? Probably not. But how do you trust anything with this operation moving forward? 310-840-4910, the number here on Westwood One Sports Night. What'd you learn today in the National Football League? 310-840-4910. Give me your top takeaways from week number 5 of the NFL season. It's been a hell of a day, man. It feels like each and every week that goes past, and I'm going to sound like a broken record with this, we learn more and more and more and more about each team out there within the landscape of the National Football League. Separation Sunday is coming sooner rather than later, man. As we get closer to Halloween, that's when we can separate the contenders from the pretenders. Some people, you know, that watch today probably feel like they can separate the contenders from the pretenders. I want your calls, 310-840-4910. Give me your top takeaways from week number 5 of the National Football League season. I'll take your calls, plus I'll tell you the saddest thing I learned today in week number 5 of the NFL season. That is next here on Westwood One Sports Night.
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0: night continues if I don't die before. Young is in charge. Linnell Willingham, I know that sounds awful. And if you're catching this on the replay and you're stuffing your face with Dunkin' Donuts right now or drinking your iced coffee and you just heard me hawk a loogie, I'm sorry. My football team had one of the most embarrassing finishes in clock management situations ever. So excuse me for going through it. I'm sick of my team. I'm sick of my body. I didn't mean that. I'm sick of the way my body feels currently as I'm a little under the weather. But we're going to put all that to the side and break down the day that was in the National Football League. We've now got five Sundays in the books, ladies and gentlemen. We have sat through five Sundays of NFL football. And as far as I'm concerned, knock on wood, nobody's had a heart attack yet. Thank God. Because it's been absolute bedlam, man. When it comes to the first 5 weeks of the NFL season, still in that mode of trying to figure out what it is or what it ain't. When it comes to the top teams in the NFL, still trying to separate the real contenders from the pretenders. But, man, each and every week that goes past, not giving away state secrets when I say it, we learn something. By the time we get to Halloween, we'll know everything we need to know about the NFL. I want to know your top takeaway from week number five of the NFL season. 310-840-4910 is the number. Let's go to Nicola out in Nebraska wanting to check in. What's going on?
1: Dak Prescott, embarrassing. Jerry Jones needs to get something done with that defense.
0: You're not off. Dallas, one of the more, like Nicola said, embarrassing performances of week number five of the NFL, losing to Jalon Daniels on Thursday Night Football at home. What else did you learn in week number five of the National Football League season? You know what I learned? America? And I'm honestly sad that I learned this. My name is Linnell Willingham, and I'm an addict. My name is Linnell Willingham, and I am an addict. I cannot quit the 2026 Houston Texans. I can't quit them. I buried them last week with Pastor Willingham, and here we go. Less than 7 days later, I'm back looking for my fix of the Houston Texans. They picked up their first win of the season today, albeit against the Tennessee Titans, and they did it in a fashion that reminded you of what Houston's ultimately capable of. Right? 26-3, dominating performance on both the offensive side of the football and the defensive side of the football. But I know people are going to say, oh, it's Tennessee. Oh, it's Cam Ward. Oh, they're terrible. My ass. You can only play who the schedule makers put in front of you. Bottom line, you can only play who the schedule makers put in front of you. And today, Houston dominated and looked like the Houston Texans team that I thought had a real shot to punch their ticket to the Super Bowl. 26-3. And once again, C.J. Stroud balled out of control. 26-34, 261 yards, and a touchdown. Most importantly, he didn't turn the football over today. Defensively, and that's where most of the issues have, you know, lied this year with the Texans. It's been on that defensive side of the football. DeMeco Ryans took over the play-calling duties this week. Pretty cool week to take over play-calling duties, huh? Against Cam Ward, sorry ass. I mean, I'd be able to call plays for the Houston Texans defense. But they balled out, man. And the one thing that was very evident, and we talked about this on Wednesday night on West 101 Sports Night, as we put him inside the pressure cooker, you saw the urgency increased defensively. Not letting receivers get free access. Not playing 6 and 7 yards off the line of scrimmage. You saw Kamari Lassiter. You saw Derek Stingley being physical at the point of attack and not giving as much cushion, making things difficult for Cam Ward and this Titans offense, contesting everything, making everything difficult. And as a result, they were big-time winners. Here's why I really can't quit the Texans, though. They made a move over the weekend that no one knew about and that we really didn't know was official until DeMeco Ryans spoke post-game after the big win against Tennessee. Here's Houston Texans coach D'Amico Ryans doing his best Ian Rappaport and Adam Schefter impersonation. Who needs those guys when you've got Mika?
2: You guys want to know, huh? Yes. All right. We trade for Marvin Harrison. See ya.
0: You heard it from the horse's mouth. D'Amico Ryans divulging that, hey, we traded for former Cardinals first-round pick Marvin Harrison Jr. And I know what some people are going to say. Who cares that the Houston Texans traded for Marvin Harrison Jr.? What the hell has Marvin Harrison Jr. been since he's entered the National Football League? What has he been, you know, most importantly, most recently here in the year 2026? We're 5 weeks into the season, and Marvin Harrison has five catches for 85 yards. Five catches for 85 yards. Here's why it's a big deal. Marvin Harrison Jr. is back reunited with his college quarterback, C.J. Stroud, who he played with in 2022. And that 2022 season is really what put Marvin Harrison Jr. on the map. 77 catches, 1,200 yards, 14 touchdowns. They ultimately lost to Georgia in the CFP. But, man, the fact that that Ohio State team and Marvin Harrison Jr. was moving the football on that Georgia defense, you knew just how special he was, man. We constantly hear about the duo that was Joe Burrow and Ja'Marr Chase back in 2019 with the LSU Tigers. C.J. Stroud and Marvin Harrison Jr. not far off. Here's C.J. Stroud, who once again was excellent today. He spoke postgame about being reunited with his original wide receiver one.
3: I think he brings a dynamic, you know, playmaker, somebody who runs great routes, catch really any ball. And I'm just super excited to get with him. You know, I loved him in college. You know, he's probably the hardest worker I've ever been around in my life. And then just, you know, who he is off the field. He's a great dude, you know, quiet guy, but definitely, you know, you feel his presence. So I'm excited to get him in here and get him learning and, you know, get him around the other guys, you know. And I think, you know, it's perfect for him. You know, I think fresh starts are good. So I'm excited to get him with us.
0: Get you a friend that loves you the way that Stroud loves Marvin Harrison Jr. Bro called him the hardest worker he's ever been around in his life. You know what type of compliment that is? C.J. Stroud went to the Ohio State University. He plays for the Houston Texans. And to call Starvin Marvin the hardest working dude he's ever been around? Book it. You now look at that Texans receiving core. Nico Collins, Tank Dell, Marvin Harrison, Hutchinson. It's a formidable group, man. They're going to make some noise. Here's the other piece of this, right? I think first and foremost with this deal and the win, right? With this deal being made for Marvin Harrison and the win, I think they're more than alive within the landscape of the AFC South. And I think adding Marvin Harrison Jr. is going to make C.J. Stroud a $60 million per year quarterback. I think by season's end, C.J. Stroud is going to be, without a shadow of a doubt, deserving of a $60 million per year contract. I think the Texans are very much alive within the landscape of the AFC South. They still have two dates on the calendar with the Jacksonville Jaguars. If you're Houston, you know what it's about now moving forward? Keep handling your business. You got the Jags for the first time this year coming up Sunday in London. Then you got the Giants, the Chargers, and the Browns. You can be right back at 500 before you know it. 310-840-4910. What'd you learn in week number five of the National Football League season? Dylan, out in the Bay Area, wanting to check in. What's going on?
4: What's going on, man? Just calling to talk about Niners Seahawks. What a game. I thought that the call with Kupp trying to go for it at the end ended up being the right call. I feel like a lot of people don't understand the fourth down situation, or not the fourth down, where the ball should be marked. A lot of people upset about that. What do you think?
0: Yeah, look, I think there are a lot of things that determined this game. I'm not going to blame it on a play or a spot. I think the reality is the reason the Seahawks lost this game ultimately is because Sam Darnold turned the football over, something that he did more than any other player in the National Football League last year. It's why I have been hesitant to crown Seattle and really look at them as a legitimate playoff team in the NFC.
4: No, and I'm super happy about that, to be clear. I'm a Niner fan.
0: No, I got you, for sure, for sure. I'm just telling it to you straight, man. I think it's fascinating, though. They proved a lot today, talk about San Fran. I don't think they're the best team in the conference. I think that's reserved for Minnesota still. But I do think if they're able to stay healthy, man, they're going to be right in the fight as they always are.
4: I mean, I called a few weeks ago when, you know, I think Stribling went out, and I was like, dude, we got to stay healthy. What is going on here? And, you know, we just can't keep our guys on the field. It's killing me.
0: That's the tough part. But I think they have the depth now to be able to deal with it, and we'll see coming up here in the coming weeks. I appreciate the call, man. 310-840-4910 is the number. What'd you learn today in watching NFL football? John is in Detroit. John, give me your biggest takeaway from week 5 of the NFL season.
5: Hey, brother, man. Obviously, a Lions fan. We paid homage to a AAA team, but Gibbs is probably the craziest back that we've seen in a long time. Anyway, I was thinking about your it's hard to say Commanders. Anyway, Mr. Positive. Yeah, so Mr. Positive called in, and he talked about your engineers and how you do it. I want to throw a flag, so I feel bad for your hay fever. My point being is that there are so many discrepancies like that you're working on. And the speed of the game is high level, and I'm pretty sure you played at it like a very good level in like your radio.
0: I played mediocre college football, buddy. I get to your point for you, man. I don't mean to rush you, but
5: I got to get off. Yeah, for sure. But anyway, shout out to our radio guy for the Lions. Yeah, Dan Campbell, his wife,
0: Miller. Yes.
5: His wife passed away. Anyway. Shout out to all the fans and
0: the call, brother. 310-840-4910 is the number. Anthony calling from DC. Anthony, what's going on, man?
6: Hey, my guy, Linnell Willingham. You know who this is, man. This is Baby Ant calling in.
0: What's going on, dog?
6: Because I have to express how upset I was about how the Commanders game ended today. And also, it's not even the way that the game ended. It was more so about what was said after the fact. One, I didn't like the way Jaden Daniels answered the question because, again, you're the quarterback. You're the franchise leader. Quarterback. You're the leader of the team. And for you to go out there and say, we got to communicate better. No, I need you to take onus of the situation, dude. Like, we drafted you for these reasons. We drafted you to go out there, lead us to victories and things of that nature. So for you to go out there and try to like deflect to an extent and not take full ownership, and I wasn't
0: that was the thing that stood out to me. That was the thing that stood out to me. Like, why was it not your natural instinct as a quarterback to take the blame? I got a major problem with that. That should be your instinct, and you've been a quarterback your whole life.
6: And also you just gotta know, especially late in the game, time and situation, dude. No timeout. Granted, bro, it was first down and 10, 50 seconds on the clock. Y'all ran Rashad White 2 yards. All right, cool. Now, you know, the next play you have freaking 45 seconds.
0: It's a spike, exactly. The next play should be a spike.
6: Understand it. Like, yeah, that was just frustrating, bro. So, like, again, Jaden Daniels now taking the ownership and accountability for that moment. I do put it on him. I know a lot of people want to say, oh, it's Dan Quinn's fault. I think some of the blame pie definitely does have to also go on Jaden Daniels, who's the quarterback of the team.
0: Appreciate you. As always, good guy. I was frustrated at Dan Quinn all day today until this show cracked off, and I realized Jaden Daniels and Regina Jackson are going to sit at the negotiating table and ask for $200 million this offseason. If you're going to command that type of salary, you got to be able to make some plays and have situational awareness. You want to be paid like a top quarterback, you got to have the situational awareness of a top quarterback. Kerry is in Columbus wanting to chime in. What's going on?
7: Giannis to charge. What's good?
0: What it do, baby? How you doing?
7: Hey, quick comment about the Cleveland Browns.
0: Yes, sir.
7: In the famous words of Dennis Green, they are who we thought they were.
0: It's one loss, man. Hold on now. You don't tell me you jumping off the bandwagon. Deshaun was terrible today, brother. I mean, awful.
7: Yeah.
8: That's terrible.
7: Yeah. Like I said, he is who we thought he was.
0: Honestly. Hard-fought game, though, man. I thought they battled. It was sloppy, though. The defense is legit. Is the one thing that I would say that I've learned in the last couple of weeks. They look real on that side of the ball. Maybe we see Shador Sanders if it continues to go poorly for Deshaun Watson. He was awful in this football game today for the Cleveland Browns. 310-840-4910 is the number. Jake is in Buffalo. Want to check in. Jake, what's going on, man?
9: Well, now, how's it going, man? I got three quick comments, I guess.
0: Yes, sir.
9: One. How does Jaden Daniels' mom, like, how's she the mom, the manager, and, you know, how's she everything at once? That's it. what do you think about the Bills game tomorrow? Yep. I think the way to win for Buffalo is James Cook needs 20-plus touches, and we keep the ball away from the Rams as much as we can. I'll hang up and listen.
0: I appreciate the call as always, man. I ain't going to say nothing about Jaden Daniels and his mama. Jaden Daniels is my hero. His mother is my hero. I love just the way that they carry themselves. But he's got to be better and have better situational awareness. We all know that. As far as Monday Night Football is concerned, the fact that we get to wrap up the weekend with a 12-round heavyweight slobber knocker, Bills versus Rams, sign me up for it, baby. I don't feel like we even deserve to get Bills and Rams tomorrow to finish up the week. I don't deserve it. Because I watched my team today totally just fumble down their leg. But as far as what's it going to take for the Bills to beat the Rams tomorrow and vice versa, I think the game tomorrow between Buffalo and L.A., who's going to protect the football? You look at the last couple of weeks for both L.A. and Buffalo. Buffalo in particular. I mean, what was the one Bills fan that called in? And it's like it's Josh Allen when he's on a sugar high and he just turns the football over ad nauseum. Like, we can't see that version and beat the Rams. Rams are too good of a football team. On the flip side, Matt Stafford last week, yeah, you beat Philadelphia, but you didn't play well and you turned it over too much. That can't happen. This Buffalo pass rush, spearheaded by Greg Rousseau, has been one of the best pass rushes in football throughout the first month of the season. If they can get after Matthew Stafford and then the big boys on the interior of that defensive line for Buffalo can be stout at the point of attack the way that I know they can. I think Buffalo's got a real shot to win this game. I'm going to pick Buffalo to win tomorrow. I believe TJ Sanders and Deion Walker and Greg Rousseau and company, they're going to set strong edges and they're going to be stout in the middle and not allow Kyren Williams and Blake Corum to get going. And if they can make Matthew Stafford and the Rams one-dimensional, I think they've got a shot, and it is their best shot to ultimately come away victorious. 310-840-4910 is the number. Give me your top takeaway from week number 5 of the NFL season. Appreciate you locking in with the show. 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
10: Hollywood hosts a possible Super Bowl preview when the NFL's last two MVPs face off. 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
1: 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We will get you up to speed with what happened in game one of the NLCS between the Brewers and Dodgers as we enter the final hour of power. What we're going to get to right now, though, is something that we started last Sunday here on Westwood One Sports. I'm going to continue it here this week. I bring you a fresh installment of Nell's Super Six Pack, but I'm going to give you my Monday morning headlines. What do I mean by a Monday morning headline? Top takeaway from Sunday in the NFL that you've got to tell your coworker on Monday morning. I want you all to hit us up on the phones with that at 310-840-4910. Give me your top takeaway that you got to tell your coworker about Monday morning from the week that was in the National Football League. To do that, we bring you a fresh installment of Nell's Super Six Pack, my top Monday morning headlines. Let's get into it. Number six, no bark, just bite. The Vikings defense dominates again as Minnesota moves to 5-0. I think the Minnesota Vikings proved today that they are the best team within the landscape of the National Football League. Peyton, can you bump a bet under me? I think the Minnesota Vikings are clearly the best, not in the National Football League, but the best team in the NFC. Without a shadow of a doubt. And I think the reason I say no bark, just bite, doesn't feel like the Vikings are getting a whole lot of love in terms of what they've done here throughout the first 5 weeks. They played Tyler Shuck in the New Orleans Saints today, and they held Tyler Shuck, who was top three in the NFL in passing yards coming into today. They held him to 96 yards passing, and they forced three turnovers as well. They are young and turnt. Talking about the Minnesota Vikings, man. This group is legit, and I think the most promising piece of what you saw today for the Minnesota Vikings, the most promising piece of it all is the fact that Kyler Murray and this offense actually got it going today as well. Kyler had his best game as a member of the Minnesota Vikings, 24-30, 229, and a touchdown. Most importantly, though, the off-schedule plays that you saw from Kyler Murray was really legit. You saw them be able to establish the run game with Aaron Jones, 25 carries for him and a buck 13 on the ground. It allowed them to work off of play action. And most importantly, it allowed them to have down in and down out consistency. They stayed ahead of the chains in this football game. It was reflected in the third down numbers. They were 9.

0: of the Vikings. We heard from Justin Jefferson post game. He had a night or an afternoon. Six catches, 79 yards, and a touchdown in his return to New Orleans. He was questionable to play all week with an ankle injury. Here's what Jets had to say after the big-time performance against New Orleans.
1: Yeah, I mean, it was great. Great. I mean, the off-schedule plays that he made, scrambling and using his feet to, you know, create those first downs and just creating that momentum for us. It was definitely big for us. You know, when it comes to a play that, you know, doesn't look like much, but he's making something out of nothing. That you know, goes a lot for us. You know, that's something that we were looking and expecting out of him.
0: 310-840-4910. I want your calls. Give me your Monday morning headline, your top takeaway from Sunday in the NFL that you got to tell your coworker about on Monday morning. Number five, yep, still winless. The Titans, the Chargers, and the Miami Dolphins all lost again. The worst loss, if I'm being honest, it was Tennessee. They lost 26-3 at the hands of the Houston Texans. Texans getting their first win of the season. Why do I say their loss was the worst? Because Cam Ward has stunk here throughout the first 5 weeks. The team that's in the worst situation, though, is the LA Chargers. They're 0-5, and we've talked about this really every week that they lose. We bring this up in some shape or fashion. They're 0-5, and I promise you, I'm not hating. I'm not rooting for evil. Evil! But damn it, where are they going to get their first win? Next week at Kansas City. Following week, they get a bye, so you can't lose during your bye week. Phew. But knowing them, someone will get hurt in practice or something. The week after the bye, at LA, home for Houston, at Baltimore. At that point, they can be 0-6, 0-7, 0-8, 0-9, getting ready for a game against the Jets on Sunday, November the 22nd. The big scary part, the scariest part about what's going on with the Chargers is I don't know who to blame. I don't know who to ultimately blame here. The roster's not very good, so Joe Ortiz, the general manager, is going to get some flack. Jim Harbaugh didn't have them ready to play each week. They're undisciplined. They're always hurt, off-penalized. And then Justin Herbert, like, anybody that watches Chargers football regularly, you're going to pick up what I'm putting down here. Does Justin Herbert think he's like 6'9", 380 pounds? He does this bit to where he's clearly under pressure. He won't move. He just sticks his arm out and tries to like play quarterback one-handed. It's the stupidest thing I've ever seen. I knew he was going to suck this year when he was playing kissy face on the sidelines in training camp. I knew at that point that things weren't going to go well. Aww. For the LA Chargers. 310-840-4910. Give me your Monday morning headline, top takeaway that you got to tell your coworker in the office Monday morning for week number five of the NFL season. Tom is in Florida wanting to check in. Tom, what's up, buddy?
2: Hey, man. The New England Patriots are back this now for real.
0: Yeah.
2: They're going to take no prisoners.
0: You think they're back, or do you think this is just a good two-game stretch?
2: I think they're back. Yeah, Drake May, he kind of sucked.
0: Appreciate the call. Peyton, dump that. 310-840-4910. Sorry, Denton. We're 5 for 5 on Sunday swears, Monday morning swears. Patriots are back. I guess that's fair to say. They may be coming up here on this list. 310-840-4910.
3: Patriots fans are always naughty.
0: Yeah. Seriously, their owner's naughty.
3: There's an arrogance about them. It's disgusting, honestly.
0: They think they're better.
3: They deserve every bad thing that's coming to them when the schedule returns.
0: They think they're better than the average bear. Speaking of naughty, Mike Vrabel was naughty. Naughty is what I would call it. Naughty, naughty, naughty. It's a fun word to say. You should try it. Naughty. Say it, America. Naughty. 310-840-4910 is the number. Give me your Monday morning.

0: headline, the top takeaway from Sunday in the NFL that you have to tell your coworker as you enter the office coming up here on Monday morning. I mentioned number five. Yep, they're still winless. Talking about the Chargers, Titans, and Dolphins. Who do you blame in LA is the thing that we were talking about here. Like, Coach Harbaugh, I feel like when you win 11 games your first 2 years, it's hard to fire the coach. Justin Herbert just got his aid, but he hasn't lived up to it. I don't know who's gonna you know, fall on the sword here. But I do know this, the Chargers would be crazy as hell if they went in the next year looking like this. 310-840-4910. Monday morning headlines. Give me your top takeaways from Sunday in the NFL that you got to tell your coworker on Monday morning. Number four, Pittsburgh is in fact Mr. Rogers' neighborhood. Aaron Rodgers was awesome on Sunday. He's thrown 9 touchdowns within the last 3 weeks for the Pittsburgh Steelers. He's pushing the football down the field vertically. He did it today without Michael Pittman. He lost Roman Wilson throughout the course of this game, and he's been big time, man. I've loved what I've seen from Aaron Rodgers. I think the reason that Rodgers is really starting to have some success, one, he's just really freaking good still. And then two, their run game has really gotten going, man. Jaylen Warren's gone over 100 yards in each of the last 3 weeks, playing his tail off, doing the damn thing. I may be lying on each of the last 3 weeks. Did he crack 100 against Cleveland? 93 yards against Cleveland. I knew he was a little bit shy. But that's the big difference here with Pittsburgh offensively is when you're able to get a run game, and you're not just asking this offensive line to, you know, just straight drop back pass protect as often as you were before. You know, Aaron Rodgers is going to have an opportunity to hook up with some deep shots down the field. He's going to have an opportunity to take advantage of what the defense has given him. I think this AFC North divisional race, fascinating, is the best way that I ultimately can describe it. Here's how things sit going into week number 6 when it comes to the AFC North. Ravens in first place at 4-1. Cleveland second place at 3-2. Pittsburgh third place at 3-2. Cincy fourth place at 3-2. Cincy's got the best division record, which is why they have the tiebreaker over Pittsburgh and Cincy. Can I pat myself on the back here real quick? Only one division in football through 5 weeks. Oh, never mind. Two divisions in football. The NFC North and the AFC North. Only two divisions in football where all four teams are over 500 after 5 weeks of play, man. There was a certain guy out there that kind of predicted that that all four teams, rather, in the AFC North were going to make the postseason. He walked it back because he didn't say it with his chest. I might not look crazy after all. 310-840-4910 is the number. Give me your Monday morning headline. The top story, your top takeaway from Sunday in the NFL that you got to tell your coworker when you get into that office coming up on Monday morning. 310-840-4910. Let's go to Mike out in Cali wanting to check in. Mike, what up, dog?
1: Hey, what's happening, man? I got my Monday morning headline for you.
0: What you got for me?
1: I want to tell everyone to listen to your show and bet against you because I believe the Vikings and the Niners are going to play a game. So I'm play a game in a few weeks, and I'm going to bet you that you can wear a 49er hat the whole next week after the Niners beat them.
0: Okay, bet.
1: And
0: I'm game.
1: All right, right on. And hey, I don't know about that defense at the Vikings. I think it's the same defensive coordinator when Brock Purdy was 20 years old and came off the bench against Miami and torched them.
0: Well, unfortunately, Brian Flores wasn't in Miami at that point. Nice try, though, pal. 310-840-4910. Y'all something else. You thought you were going to pull wool over my eyes? Come on, America. You're better than that. 310-840-4910. Give me your Monday morning headline, baby. We do it each and every Sunday night here on Westwood One Sports Night. Give me your Monday morning headline. The top takeaway from Sunday in the NFL that you got to tell your coworker about on Monday morning. Number three for me, winner wanted. The NFC East with just a miserable week number 5. It started on Thursday Night Football with the Dallas Cowboys getting punched upside the head at home by undrafted free agent Jalen Daniels, backup for the Tampa Bay Buccaneers. That Cowboys defense, awful, just as bad as it was a year ago. Philadelphia lost today in London to the Jacksonville Jaguars. I mean, just terrible end-of-game execution from Philadelphia. Couldn't cover a kick. That's what ultimately screwed them. The Giants and the Commanders, they tied today. All four teams in this division have fatal flaws. Washington's defense is bad. Dallas's defense is horrible. Philly is Jekyll and Hyde offensively. And the New York Giants are playing with a backup quarterback in Jameis Winston. And the other shoe is going to drop at some point. 310-840-4910 is the number here on Westwood One Sports Night. 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
24: From the Logan AC and Heat Services Weather Center.
25: Tonight, those skies do clear out. Temperatures fall down into the upper 50s, but we could see some fog develop by Monday morning. It is going to be warm Monday afternoon. Highs climb up to near 80 degrees with mostly sunny skies. I'm meteorologist Ashley Smith on 97.1 The Fan.
23: 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Here's Linnell Willingham.
0: Let the good times roll. Still kicking it with you as we get you up to 3 a.m. Eastern time. Youngest in charge, Linnell Willingham behind the microphone. Taking your calls 310-840-4910. I'm battling hurt, playing hurt tonight. That's awful. I'm sorry for not cutting my mic down. Hope that didn't make anyone crash their vehicle or wake up from their like mid-nap that they were in. Some people have told me that like they can go to sleep to the sound of my voice. I don't know if I should be offended by that or not. But battling through a little cold to tell you what it is and what it ain't when it comes to week number 5 of the National Football League. 5 Sundays already in the books in the NFL. Another crazy one here this afternoon. We got the Vikings moving to 5-0. We had the 49ers moving to 5-0. We had that ridiculous tie at the end of Commanders and Giants. Horrible clock management from Commanders head coach Dan Quinn and Commanders quarterback Jaden Daniels. We saw the San Francisco 49ers, you know, go up to the Pacific Northwest and exercise their demons, knocking off the Seattle Seahawks for the first time in what feels like a minute, if I'm being honest, man. Seattle has had, you know, this team's number, it felt like, but you know, earlier this afternoon, San Fran going to getting it done. Despite that, though, I still think the Vikings are the best team in the NFC. Let's go to Rick in Baltimore wanting to check in. Rick, what up, dog?
26: Hey, I know this is not the Jim Rome show, but I can tell you what his lead story is going to be. So I'm trying to emulate him feeling that I can give you the best story if you're my co-worker with Jim Rome. And I will tell you this. And it's going to be stupid. It's about Nick Sirianni. Like, how do you lose a game with 8 seconds and forget to kick the ball out of bounds? I think this is going to be like the whole show. Like, we're going to be.
0: Well, hold on, man. Hold on, man. If you kick the ball out of bounds, bro, you realize the football gets advanced to the 40-yard line, right?
26: Yeah.
0: So why kick it out of bounds? It's not on Nick Sirianni. And you can take this and post it to every Philadelphia fan out there across the country. What happened to the Philadelphia Eagles over across the pond in London was not on Nick Sirianni. The Eagles got to be able to cover a kick. Damn it. That's the reality of it. Your special team's got to be able to run down and cover a kick. It's not Nick Sirianni's fault that the Eagles special team came up Kevin Hart short, man. You got to make a play in that situation. They did everything right. Down Devontae Smith, down Tank Bigsby, down Lane Johnson, down Saquon Barkley against the hottest team in the NFL, talking about the Jacksonville Jaguars. I don't want to hear anybody across the country on Monday blame Nick Sirianni for what the hell happened to the Philadelphia Eagles, man. I can't hear
26: it, brother. Why can't I kick it out of bounds?
0: You kick it out of bounds, the ball gets advanced to the 40. Why would you want to do that?
26: How am I going to kick a field goal from the 40?
0: The ball gets advanced to the 40 and no time runs out, pal.
26: Correct. So you have 8 seconds to throw
0: get
26: a pass
0: 20 yards. Did you not see what happened to the Dallas Cowboys in Brazil? Come on, brother. If you knew better, you do better. I appreciate the call. 310-840-4910 is the number. Let's go to Luis out of San Diego. Luis out of San Diego. Luis, them Raiders, Continental Soft, boy. They was hurt after what happened last week. What's going on, man?
1: Not much, man. Just plain simple. Just easy. Going to the money. Next week, James is going to run off all that Bills defense. That defense offense, the horrible defense from the Bills. It's Jensen's game coming up next week.
0: We'll see, man. If you're just now tapping into the show and you're a Raiders fan, I thought one of my biggest takeaways and one of the things that I learned, the Las Vegas Raiders are mentally soft. They could not overcome the heartbreak at home to Kansas City last week. You held Pat Mahomes to a 50% completion percentage. He was under siege all game long. This Raiders defense through the first 4 weeks have been one of the best in the National Football League. They totally wet the bed today against the New England Patriots, letting Stella get a groove back, talking about Drake May looking like vintage Drake May from a season ago where he was an MVP runner-up. The Raiders, man, when you suffer an emotional loss like that, and they had a special teams turnover last weekend that really cost them, when you suffer an emotional loss like that and then you spend all week getting licked like an ice cream cone, everyone telling the Raiders got an emotional victory, a moral victory. Nobody want to hear that, man. The Raiders thought they boo-boo didn't stink. The bottom line is they need to keep a can of Febreze handy. 310-840-4910 is the number. Mark is in California. Want to check in. Mark, what's up?
2: Yeah, thanks for taking my call. So yes, sir. I'm a 49er fan, so consider that when I tell you this headline.
0: Okay.
2: The headline is the 49ers are not as good as their 5-0 record.
0: Ooh,
2: that game today.
0: A realistic Niners fan? I love it.
2: I watch them all the time. I never give them anything that they don't earn. And, yeah, they won, but that was a lot of luck. You don't get that many turnovers, what, three in the other team's red zone? They could not move the ball, just like usual against Seattle. When it comes playoff time, they're going to be the same Niners. They can do
0: I wouldn't say they couldn't move the ball, brother. I would say that Kyle did a good job exploiting the Mike Evans versus Josh Jobe matchup.
2: Yeah, well, I've seen Mike Evans was great. He looks great, and he didn't get old yet, at least, because he looks really good. But I don't see them beating people. It didn't look like they were moving the ball very good to me. It looked like they had to get pretty lucky.
0: The problem, I think, is the biggest problem I think that exists with the Niners, and I appreciate the call, brother. I gotta get to some other dudes before we hit the break here. I think the biggest problem with the Niners is their defense. Biggest problem with the Niners is their defense, man. And I think when they go up against high-octane offenses, that secondary is going to get exposed. I don't think their pass rush is good enough to constantly disrupt opposing quarterbacks. And I think that's going to be the thing that ultimately comes back to bite them in the ass. But Mike Evans, as the last caller mentioned, man, brother went off today. Doing it against Josh Jobe. They abused that matchup all afternoon long. It was damn good to watch, man. 310-840-4910 is the number here on Westwood One Sports Night. Giving you my Monday morning headlines, top six headlines, my top takeaways from Sunday that you got to tell your coworker on Monday morning. I stopped at number three with the NFC East had a miserable week. Number five, winner wanted is what the headline was. Number two, in terms of Monday morning headlines, top takeaways from Sunday that I got to tell my coworker, I want you to hit me up with yours at 310-840-4910. But my second to last one, Stella got a groove back, baby. The New England Patriots are 1,010% back. Drake May in MVP form as the Patriots won their second straight game. He threw four touchdowns. Most importantly today for Drake May, America, and what I love the most, and what really is showing me that brother is learning from his mistakes. He didn't turn the football over today. Think about it, man. Going into that Buffalo game last weekend, it would have been very easy for Drake May to tuck his tail between his legs. Everybody's talking about how terrible he is. Everybody's talking about, you know, what he's not and that he wasn't worth the pick and that New England should, you know, think about moving on and so forth. If anyone went that far, you're probably stupid. But people are talking bad about Drake May, man, and for him to bounce back at home against a really, really good defense in Vegas, it was impressive to me, man. And I think at 3-2, the New England Patriots right back in the thick of that AFC East race. 310-840-4910 is the number. Give me your Monday morning headline, the top takeaway from Sunday that you got to tell your coworker Monday morning at work next.
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0: as we get you geared up for your work week. Welcome into Westwood One Sports tonight. Youngest in charge, Linnell Willingham, kicking it with you as you recap the day that was in the National Football League. Week number 5 of the NFL season wraps up tonight on Sunday Night Football. Rams house and the Buffalo Bills locking horns. Both of those two teams desperate for a win to stay afloat in their respective division races. The New England Patriots, big time winners today, bouncing back against the Las Vegas Raiders. They move to 3-2. If the Bills lose, the Patriots will be atop the AFC East going into week number 6. Just as it felt like the sky was falling in Foxborough, all could be made right if the Rams show a little love. Speaking of the Rams, they had some uphill climbing to do as well, man. San Francisco, winners once again today, moving to 5-0 on the season. If the Rams lose this, they fall to 2-3. And winning that division will become very, very difficult. You're almost ensuring yourself a wild card spot. That you're in the wild card race, rather, if you fall a certain amount of games behind that group, especially when you already lost the head-to-head matchup with them in the season opener. 310-840-4910 is the number here on Westwood One Sports Night. Giving you my Monday morning headlines. I want you to call with yours. Give me your top takeaway from Sunday in the NFL that you got to tell your coworker. Coming up on Monday morning, I had 6. I'll start with number 6. No bark, just bite. The Vikings defense dominant. As Minnesota moves to 5-0. Tyler Shuck, 3rd in the NFL in passing yards coming into today. They held him to 96 yards, talking about that Vikings defense. Kyler got it going today as well, and that offense had balance, 9 of 18 on third down. I think for that reason, the Vikings not only dominant at 5-0, they're the best team in the NFC. The Titans, Chargers, Dolphins all lost again. We don't have to spend much time on them. Pittsburgh, in fact, is Mr. Rodgers' neighborhood. Aaron Rodgers, 9 touchdowns in the past 3 weeks. That running game getting on track, really the biggest catalyst to them getting things on track offensively. And then winner wanted, the NFC East with a miserable week number 5. All 4 of these teams, Philly, Washington, New York, Dallas, with fatal flaws. It looks like a division that's going to have a 9-10 win winner, as far as I'm concerned. Stella got a groove back, baby. Drake May in MVP form as the Pats win their 2nd straight. They got a matchup. Excuse me, they got a watch tomorrow night, later on tonight, as the Rams and Bills lock horns. If the Rams handle business, as I've said, the Patriots will be atop the AFC East as we get geared up for week number 6. And then my number 1 Monday morning headline, Kings of the West, the Niners, doing the damn thing, exercising their demons, going to the Pacific Northwest and knocking down the bully, their bully, talking about the Seattle Seahawks. I want your Monday morning headline at 310-840-4910. Your top takeaway from Sunday in the NFL that you got to tell your coworker coming up on Monday morning. Marcus is in Ohio wanting to chime in. Marcus, what's up, buddy?
1: What's up, Linnell? Hey, thanks for taking my call again.
0: Yes, sir.
1: Man, so I just wanted to tell you I'm a big Falcons fan. I call you about every week, and I was watching that game tonight, and, man, I was real confident we were going to get that win, and as soon as I saw Tua set foot and throwing balls on the sidelines, I bet my coworker $10. I just went and paid him. I said, bro, this game's over. Like, here, let me go ahead and give you money.
0: That's crazy. I feel you on that, though.
1: Oh, man, as soon as I saw him throwing warm-up balls, I said, man, this is over. It's over.
0: Here's the one thing I would say, and we know Tua sucks. The one thing I would say to you, though, Marcus, the division, y'all right there, bro. Y'all right there in terms of the NFC South. It's wide open still. So, yes, you lost tonight, but, man, pick up the pieces. You'll be right back in the fight. I believe in Atlanta, I do.
1: Can I say one more thing before I go?
0: Yeah, sure.
1: Jeremiah Smith for Heisman, baby.
0: Balled out against the Maryland Terrapins this weekend. I appreciate you, man. 310-840-4910. Who's going to win the Jeremiah Smith sweepstakes? What if that's all the Chargers need? What if the Chargers need to go 0-17, finish atop the draft so they can get Jeremiah Smith? I'll be honest. If the Chargers finished 0-17 and then drafted Jeremiah Smith number 1 overall, it would almost be irresponsible. Linnell, how could you? Well, is receiver really the biggest problem? with the Chargers, they need protection. Now, if you're able to go out and solidify your offensive line and free agency, okay, yeah, sure. But, man, there's so many problems plaguing the Chargers. They're the 0-5 team that I'm looking at like, yo, what you going to do here? Something's got to give. You know, like, the schedule doesn't get any easier. We gave you the games that they have coming up when it comes to the Chargers, man. Next week, you're at Kansas City. Then you got your bye. Then you're at the Rams, home for the Texans, at the Ravens. Real shot that they can be 0-9. And at that point, whose job is safe if you're 0-9? 310-840-4910 is the number. Robert is in San Diego wanting to tap in. Robert, what's going on?
2: Hey, good morning, Linnell. First-time caller.
0: Appreciate you, man.
2: I have two real quick, and I'll take your response off the air, if that's okay.
0: Yes, sir. Yes, sir.
2: Chicago fans wake up embarrassed for Coach Ditka. And my second one is Mendoza's beloved by Tom Brady's ex, the New England Patriots.
0: I appreciate the call. Those are two good ones. Talking about Monday morning headlines here on Westwood One Sports Night. We did get to see the debut of the financial advisor that is Fernando Mendoza. Also doubles as the backup quarterback of the Raiders. I can't believe the Raiders got punked the way they did. My main takeaway from the Raiders game is like they're just a mentally fragile football team. Heartbreaking loss last week. That hangover effect, those bad vibes, they lingered into this week, man. Their defense has been a top 10 unit through the first 4 weeks of the season. Yet the Patriots come out and hang 45 on them, man. That group wasn't focused. That group wasn't prepared. And most importantly, their heart wasn't in it. 310-840-4910 is the number. Give me your Monday morning headlines, your top takeaways from Sunday in the NFL that you got to tell your coworker coming up on Monday morning. Brian is in California. What up, Brian?
3: Hey there. Hey, I disagree with your logic on the Vikings. I think you're stretching it a bit. The last three games, Tampa, Miami, New Orleans, those are not really big wins.
0: It's not about the opponent and the win, per se. It's about what they showed in the game. Their offense has been horrible no matter who the opponent's been. And for them to put a performance out the way that they did, I think it's something to hang your hat on.
3: Now, 23 points is the max that they scored other than the Green Bay game. And if they play the Seattle Seahawks or the Rams, who's going to be favored in that game? And then who's going to be favored against when they play the Niners? So I think there's at least the Seahawks and Niners are better than the Vikings easily.
0: I don't know. Oh, man. Man. In terms of who would be favored, I don't care who would be favored between Minnesota and Seattle or Minnesota and the Rams, or Minnesota and the Vikings, because Vegas don't know a damn thing. I know this about why I'm confident as the Vikings as the best team in the NFC. They've got the best defense, and I think their offense is a work in progress. And if they figure it out offensively, which it looks like they have based on the past 2 weeks, today in particular, or Sunday in particular, if they figure it out offensively, the league has nothing for the Minnesota Vikings. Tyler Shuck was third in the NFL in passing yards coming into today. They held him to 96 yards passing. Don't try to hate on what Brian Flores and company are doing in Minnesota. Kyler's getting it figured out now. They were 9-18 on third down today. The run game was going. The Vikings are legit, man. I better stop sleeping. Lee is in South Carolina. What up, Lee?
4: I see. I was watching the Atlanta game. I switched to baseball for a little while. I'm going to switch back. What happened to Pettis? I mean, did he get hurt? Or what? Well, when Tua came in,
0: he got a hit. He got cracked. He got cracked in his midsection, and we never saw him after that.
4: Yeah. Well, I think that was the difference because when he's playing, Atlanta's a whole different team.
0: You got a Monday morning headline for me, Lee?
4: Well, my Monday morning headline is this, and you're going to say I'm crazy. Well, Tony Romo not working anymore, so Dallas needs to hire him as their head coach. That's all I got to say.
0: I appreciate the call. Man, oh, man. Corey's in Baltimore. Corey, your Colts blew my damn parlay, bro.
5: Man, let me tell you something. Only thing I want to tell my coworkers is the Colts ain't worth sugar, honey, iced tea, bro. That's Shane Steichen, man. I'm telling you. Let me tell you something. Yeah, we got four games that's coming up. And my bold prediction, ain't no bold prediction. It's just what it is. Only people we going to beat is the Tennessee Titans. If they get that game away, if she don't fire them two buffoons, I'm telling you, man, like, man, you've been in.
0: What's up with the defense, though? Y'all invested so much at corner, and Sauce Gardner's terrible.
5: Dude, that defensive coordinator, he shouldn't have been there.
0: He's trying to stick. Here's what I think happening, Corey. I think he's trying to stick a round peg into a square hole.
5: Let me tell you something, bro. They should have never. He couldn't even hold it down in Cincinnati. Cincinnati was terrible them two seasons up in Cincinnati. So why would you go and hire something like that, man? But them three young women, man, they need to go in the huddle right now and figure out, man, how they. Let me tell you something, man. They got three good players on that team. I mean, I ain't going to say good three players, but the core players. Mm-hmm. Buckner.
0: Yeah.
5: The running back, my man, JT. Yep. And Quentin Nelson, man, that careers, man. I'm telling you, man, I was so pumped, man, about when they got them guys, when they traded for DeForest, man. And it's been a debacle ever since, man. It's like, it's nothing going to happen. But one more thing. Who's you got to answer the phone?
0: My man, Peyton.
5: Peyton? Let me tell you something, man. Every time I call that, man, he got something slick to say about the Baltimore Ravens. You know, I just want to jump through the phone and bicycle kick him just like Luke Kane, man. I'm telling you, man. You know,
0: my man's a Ravens fan. He a Ravens fan, Corey.
5: Man. Oh, that's what it is?
0: Yeah.
5: I'm going to have something. Every time he answers the phone, I'm going to have something slick for him too, man. But you have a good night, bro.
0: I appreciate you as always, man. 310-840-4910. Peyton's got to be on cloud nine right now. Peyton, I know you're feeling good based off what your Ravens did tonight. Winning with Snoop Huntley. Under center, the defense showing, hey, we're not as bad as Linnell says we are. 310-840-4910. There we go. I feel like, no, you let it ride, Peyton. I want you to let it ride, brother. Because the way that this brother played tonight, Snoop, the Pro Bowler, America. The fact that he's a Pro Bowler is so trifling. Like, it's honestly part of the reason why I don't take him seriously as a backup. It's because he made it to the Pro Bowl. But, man, he balled the hell out, man. The touchdown throw to Devontae Walker, I thought it was just big-time stuff on the road. I was going to say hostile territory, but, man, the way that the Ravens traveled, I mean, it's crazy. Jay is in Miami. What up, Jay?
6: Hello. How you doing? I'm a long-time listener, man. I'm a 49ers fan now, right? And I didn't expect this to beat Seattle today, right? Because I know that the NFL is predictable, and I'm a gambler. So I went with Seattle, and I'm actually happy that we won. I've been telling people that I believe we're going to win the Super Bowl this year. That's because of the commercials they're putting out. I feel like it's our last leg with all the veterans. And then the coach, his father's already etched in stone, and he's got his little spankings a few times. So before this team falls apart, I feel like we're going to get one. And one more thing. Man,
0: yes,
6: Giants-Washington game. What a debacle. If I was an owner, no lie, if I was an owner, I would call John Harbaugh in the office first and say, hey, listen, man, if you do something like that again, because you should have tried for the field goal on the 25, if you do some, even though he missed twice, if you do something like that again, you'll be a ball boy back in Baltimore, right? And then let's talk about the guy from Washington. That guy needs to be fired immediately. Immediately. And Jalen Daniels needs to be benched for a game. If I was a coach, that's what I would do. Because it's inevitable for something like that to happen. Come on, really? You don't call a timeout. You don't throw the ball out of bounds. You don't do something. Nobody has common sense. I'm not even a professional athlete, and I know how to coach a team better than an actual person who's getting paid millions of dollars?
0: Let her cook. Appreciate you, bro. Like, that was... What am I supposed to say? Can I be honest? And I've felt like this before. I was almost going to lie and say, I've never felt this way before. I'm embarrassed to be a Commanders fan right now. Like, I'm embarrassed. I got all these colors behind me. And I got the Jaden Daniels jersey up here. I'm embarrassed right now, America. I didn't mean to hit my mic. I'm not trying to take anything out of the mic. But it's just, it's been a tough Sunday, man. 310-840-4910 is the number. Adam is in Detroit wanting to check in. Adam, give me your Monday morning headline. Top takeaway from Sunday that you got to tell your coworker. Coming up here on Monday morning.
7: All right, guys. How you doing, first of all?
0: Doing good, man. Doing good.
7: Good, good, good. I had to take on the Lions. That's my team. But my take is two things. The Lions offense is clearly still the Lions offense. They just got to, keep the chemistry intact. That will win them games. But my other take, Shep is still Shep. Calvin Shepard, the defensive coordinator. I don't know if you know about that press conference. It seemed like he was trying to get himself fired.
0: Man, Calvin Shepard's ass is terrible. He needs to take some damn accountability.
7: But listen, let me say this. This is, we won. We blew him out, but the Lions still gave up almost 300 yards passing. Okay? So, I mean, they got some stops. They got, five three and outs in a row, which is the most, which is all we've had all year since this game. So I'll give them that. But we gave up a bunch of yards. There was I remember a play in the end zone where McCreary, our cornerback, he celebrated and stuff because the guy didn't catch the ball. He acted like he knocked it out. He didn't knock it out. The scheme's got to change. My take is that Shep has got to go, man.
0: He's got to get better. I appreciate the call, brother. 310-840-4910 is the number. Is this going to be someone that calls in and actually agrees with me on the Minnesota Vikings? Real quick on the Lions, because I know we got a lot of people out there to listen, you know, on the ticket in Detroit. I said the same thing about the Lions as I felt about the Niners before today. But this is really just now really exclusively to the Detroit Lions. Their regular season record may look great because their schedule is continental soft. But when they go up against formidable opponents, a la the Bills earlier in the season, you're going to see exactly what Detroit is, and that is the biggest front runner in the NFC. Their defense is the worst in the conference. Hell, the only defenses not worse than Detroit in the NFC are Washington and Dallas. And the only reason why Detroit's defense is better than those two is because they have Aiden Hutchinson, who's a real legit game wrecker. Outside of that, man, it's awful. 310-840-4910 is the number here on Westwood One Sports Night. We bring you our Monday morning headlines each and every Sunday night here on Westwood One Sports Night. In our Sunday morning headlines, or Monday morning headlines, I give you my top takeaways from Sunday in the National Football League season. Give me yours. 310-840-4910. You can hit us up via the YouTube chat as well. Just search Westwood One Sports Night. A guy, Bretta Watts, types in on X and says, on the bright side, San Francisco coming off an emotional game, so next week is a trap game. We got it. Must be a Commanders fan. Yeah. Look, everything that happened this week, and this is why I always lose when I do my $5 parlays. The NFL is so different week to week. Anything can happen on a week-in, week-out basis to where everyone's looking at the Raiders and how they've played and looking at the Patriots, how they've played. And no one would have thought the Patriots would have beat the hell out of the Raiders the way they did today. I don't think anybody would have thought that. But, man, it just goes to show you that's what it is in the National Football League, man. That's what it is in the National Football League. Any given Sunday, it's real. It's October the 12th, right? We're going into week number 6. Based off of the culture of preseason, right? You don't play guys in the preseason anymore. Training camps have gotten soft. It's going to take some time to get some oil going. You used to play 4 preseason games or 3 preseason games, right? And then it'd still take you another month to get things going based off of how much you played your guys. We're going into week 6. So that means we've played the preseason, and now we're in that period of where we're ironing out the kinks, trying to win, keep our head above water as we get near midseason. By the time we get to Halloween, we should have a clear understanding of every team in the NFL. Who are the contenders? who are the pretenders. If we don't, well, damn it, that's going to be a problem. 310-840-4910 is the number. Give me your Monday morning headlines, your top takeaways from Sunday in the NFL that you got to tell your coworker coming up here on Monday morning. I'll take your calls on your Monday morning headline, plus tell you the top things that I learned in week number five of the NFL season next here on What's Up One Sports Night.
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0: 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Here's Linnell Willingham.
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2: 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Appreciate you, baby. That's how you reach us here on the Talking Text Line. Says the youngest in charge, Linnell Willingham, kicking it with you, keeping the vibe strong as we get you geared up for your work week, baby. Monday morning headlines is what I'm taking your calls on. Give me your top headline, your top takeaway from the Sunday that was in the NFL that you got to tell your coworker when you go into that office on Monday morning. Commander fans, if you want to take the day off tomorrow, I understand. If you're a Commander fan and you're going to work today, God bless you. If you're a Chargers fan and you're going to work today, wear a paper bag. If you're a Vikings fan going to work today, damn it, you should shrink yourself in honor of Kyler Murray. Best team in the NFC, as far as I'm concerned, through 5 weeks, none other than Kyler Murray and the Minnesota Vikings. Give me your top takeaway from week number 5 of the NFL season in our Monday morning headlines, 310-840-4910. I've gone through my list so many different times. I want to get some new voices in here on the phone. I got Philip out in Florida wanting to check in. Philip, what's going on?
3: Hey, I just want to say I want to thank you from us, all those Uber drivers, for keeping us informed and entertained overnight. I know you're a Commander fan, and I'm a Cowboy fan. I think if our teams don't show up next week, they should fire the whole coaching staffs of both teams and just let the players run amok because they're doing it anyway. But I want to call and talk about our Philadelphia Eagles.
2: Yeah, man. I didn't get to them really a lot tonight, but boy.
3: You know, a lot of people talked about them preseason, before the season, everything, that they were going to run amok in the East. They were going to go to the Super Bowl. They got a good chance of winning. And you know, if it went for a couple of plays, they would be sitting right there at 0-5 as well.
2: Honestly, I mean, they should have lost the game to Washington in the season opener. They should have lost to Tennessee. Yeah, you make a hell of a point. The thing, we didn't really talk a lot about the Eagles tonight. People are saying Nick Sirianni should be fired, brother. I think that's crazy. I think they didn't cover a kick, and that's why they lost the game today, as far as I'm concerned. But this division's wide open, man. Every team's got a fatal flaw.
3: Yep. Well, you know, and they always say, you know, it all falls back on the head coach. If your assistant coaches and your players aren't working out right, it's all the head coach's fault. I agree with you. He had nothing to do with that. You players, you're being paid a lot of money. Get out there and do your dang jobs, you know.
2: Do your job, buddy. I appreciate you as always, man. Hope you enjoy the rest of your morning, man. 310-840-4910. And most importantly, my Uber drivers out there, word to Yo Gotti. Rake it up, baby. Get that

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2: 310-840-4910. Appreciate you, Peyton. That's how you reach us here on the Talk and Text line. Says the youngest in charge. Linnell Willingham kicking it with you, keeping the vibe strong as we get you geared up for your work week, baby. Monday morning headlines is what I'm taking your calls on. Give me your top headline, your top takeaway from the Sunday that was in the NFL that you got to tell your coworker when you go into that office on Monday morning. Commander fans, if you want to take the day off tomorrow, I understand. If you're a Commander fan and you're going to work today, God bless you. If you're a Chargers fan and you're going to work today, wear a paper bag. If you're a Vikings fan going to work today, damn it, you should shrink yourself in honor of Kyler Murray. Best team in the NFC as far as I'm concerned through 5 weeks, none other than Kyler Murray and the Minnesota Vikings. Give me your top takeaway from week number 5 of the NFL season in our Monday morning headlines, 310-840-4910. I've gone through my list so many different times. I want to get some new voices in here on the phone. I got Philip out in Florida wanting to check in. Philip, what's going on?
3: Hey, I just want to say I want to thank you from us, all those Uber drivers, for keeping us informed and entertained overnight. I know you're a Commander fan, and I'm a Cowboy fan. I think if our teams don't show up next week, they should fire the whole coaching staffs of both teams and just let the players run amok because they're doing it anyway. But I want to call and talk about our Philadelphia Eagles.
2: Yeah, man. I didn't get to them really a lot tonight, but boy.
3: You know, a lot of people talked about them preseason, before the season, everything, that they were going to run amok in the East. They were going to go to the Super Bowl. They got a good chance of winning. And you know, if it went for a couple of plays, they would be sitting right there at 0-5 as well.
2: Honestly, I mean, they should have lost the game to Washington in the season opener. They should have lost to Tennessee. Yeah, you make a hell of a point. The thing, we didn't really talk a lot about the Eagles tonight. People are saying Nick Sirianni should be fired, brother. I think that's crazy. I think they didn't cover a kick, and that's why they lost the game today, as far as I'm concerned. But this division's wide open, man. Every team's got a fatal flaw.
3: Yep. Well, you know, and they always say, you know, it all falls back on the head coach. If your assistant coaches and your players aren't working out right, it's all the head coach's fault. I agree with you. He had nothing to do with that. You players, you're being paid a lot of money. Get out there and do your dang jobs, you know.
2: Do your job, buddy. I appreciate you as always, man. Hope you enjoy the rest of your morning, man. 310-840-4910. And most importantly, my Uber drivers out there, word to Yo Gotti. Rake it up, baby. Get that money. 310-840-4910 is the number. We're going to talk a lot about the Eagles later on tonight on Westwood One Sports Night. Guess what? You're hearing me right now in the morning as you're going to work, right? And then I'm back later on at night, 11 p.m. to 3 a.m. Eastern Time, here on Westwood One Sports Night. It'll be an overreaction Monday officially when we're on the air a little bit later on tonight. Appreciate you locking in, though, however you choose to do so. 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Just search Westwood One Sports Night. 310-840-4910. Give me your Monday morning headline, your top takeaway from Sunday that you got to tell your coworker as you're on the way into work this morning. Evan is in Vegas wanting to check in. Evan, what's going on?
4: Hey, how's it going? Good morning to you. Hope you're having a good day.
2: You too.
4: I just wanted to say the headline for Monday is we are who they thought they were. It goes for a lot of teams, but
2: yeah.
4: And particularly I'm thinking the 49ers. Listen, 3-0 in the division, 5-0 and just overall games for the year.
2: Yep.
4: And then just they're looking like a team that's destined to win the Super Bowl, or at least go to the Super Bowl, I think, in my opinion.

0: The Raiders choking. Yeah. Kind of a
1: so here's how I would describe what happened to the Raiders, man. I think the Raiders are mentally soft. They have no mental toughness because last week was an emotional, gut-wrenching loss for them. And for them to just totally wet the bed defensively after being a top 10 unit through the first 5 weeks.
0: I don't know if that's actually who the Raiders are, what we saw today, but they seem to be doing Raider things. But I was going to say also to follow up on that Eagles call too, is just like that they're just not coming together at all this year. And I feel like this team is just like not looking like the unit that you saw in the Super Bowl a couple years but back.
1: Evan, this is the crazy part though, right? Could I hear you? And I think you're mostly correct on Philadelphia. But, man, if they cover the kick, Evan, think about how different we're talking about Philly. They would have knocked off a Jacksonville team who, dating back to last year, Evan, is the hottest team in the NFL. So I think Philly defensively showed you, hey, they're still locked in on that side of the football. I think they were excellent again today defensively.
0: If my aunt had balls, she'd be my uncle. There's a lot of ifs in the world.
1: I appreciate the call, brother.
2: Hey, yo, what the
1: 310-840-4910 is the number here on Western One Sports Night. Is that 2 a.m. hour, didn't I tell you, boy? It gets crazy.
3: I like how he took a much more mature version of your saying. You keep it nice and family friendly. Talking about if my aunt had a mustache, she'd be my uncle. And he went below the belt, literally.
1: 310-840-4910. Can I peel the curtain back here for the first time in the history of the show? I'm actually dead tired. Normally when the show ends, full transparency, when this show ends at 2:54 a.m. Eastern time, I normally am awake till about 6 o'clock in the morning. Now, it's going to sound crazy. Some people are asking, what the hell are you doing? Listening to Paul Heyman, Kurt Cignetti, all my favorite voices on YouTube. and then listening to the show back. Sunday nights are normally long for me because I'll tell you what I'll do when the show's over tonight. I'm going to torture myself and go back and watch the Commanders game over again just because I'm an absolute sicko and I have to. And then, y'all know how I get down. I try to have the condensed version of every game watched by the Wednesday show so we can give you, some real concrete thoughts as we get geared up for the week that is. But I might be behind on that. I am tired as hell. 310-840-4910. Not too tired to hear from you, though. Give me your Monday morning headline top takeaway from Sunday that you got to tell your coworker coming up on Monday morning. And then I'll tell you what I learned today. If you're just joining us, man, I've given my flowers. Damn, am I the mic? I've given my flowers to the 49ers. I think they're clearly the best team in the NFC West, and that's as far as I'll go with them. I think road wins in the National Football League more times than not earn you respect. And when you think about, just the way that recent history is gone, in this matchup between San Francisco and Seattle, I grew up on Everybody Hates Chris. I'm the youngest in charge, 28 years old. Caruso used to come to school and whip Chris's ass every damn day. And then one day, Chris got tired of getting his ass whooped, and he showed up to Corleone Junior High and gave Caruso everything he was looking for. That's what happened today, to me at least, when it comes to San Francisco versus Seattle. They had dominated this matchup. They have simply dominated this matchup over the past couple of years. Last year in particular, man, it was really no match. The divisional round of the playoffs, they lost 41-6 at the hands of the Seattle Seahawks. In the season finale, they lost 13-3. So the last two times they played them, they scored a combined 9 points. Today you saw this San Francisco 49ers offense wasn't perfect. But you saw the impact that Mike Evans is able to have on the football game, going for over 100 yards. And really, it gives Kyle Shanahan and his offense something they haven't had since Brandon Ayuk, dating back to the last time they were in the Super Bowl. They got a dude on the perimeter that can consistently win one-on-one matchups. That is something that's huge. He did it earlier this afternoon, man, and was able to ultimately help that group pick up the victory. Speaking of Mike Evans, the head coach of the San Francisco 49ers, Kyle Shanahan, he spoke post-game and had this to say about the vet wide receiver's performance.
2: No, that's exactly it. I mean, that was the one drive that got us going. I think it was like 12 plays or something, and we had to overcome a few penalties. I don't know if there's a sack, but we were not in good down and distance on a number of them. I think it was just penalties, and Mike and Brock to be able to get us back in there with some explosives and be able to get in the end zone was huge. That's exactly why he's here.
1: That's exactly why we brought his ass here, says Kyle Shanahan. I love it. Even though I'm a habitual Niners hater, because I don't like Kyle because of what happened in D.C., and because they stole Trent Williams from us. There's a lot of reasons why I don't like the Niners. But even though I'm a habitual Niners hater, I can admit it was an impressive victory today, man. And I think they're clearly the best team in this division. I still think they have major flaws defensively. And when they play a more high-octane offense with a better quarterback that's not Sam freaking Darnold's terrible ass, I think they'll get exposed. Because I don't think that pass rush is legit either. I think Bosa is on the back nine when it comes to his career. And I just don't think he's the same pass rusher that he was in years past, man. Just simply not as impactful. Give me your Monday morning headline here on Westwood One Sports Night. Your Monday morning headline. Top takeaways from Sunday that you got to tell your coworker when you step into that office on Monday morning. Rashad calling from Baltimore. What's going on?
4: Hey, how's it going, man? Thanks for taking my call.
1: Yes, sir.
4: Actually, man, I'm in Atlanta. We came down to Atlanta for the game, whatever, man.
1: Yeah, man, it was a lot of y'all down there, wasn't it, man? Damn.
4: Yeah.
1: Man, on the first drive on the TV broadcast, yeah. Bro, I swear, all you heard was defense. Like, it was a damn Ravens home game.
4: Yeah, man, a lot of people came down from Baltimore. You know, we don't play down here, but only every 8 years. So, nah,
1: and Atlanta, a good place to travel to, for real, too. I get it.
4: Definitely a good place to travel, man. But, you know, honestly, I'm going to keep it real.
1: Yeah.
4: I didn't have no hope that we were going to be able to beat them without backup quarterback. Like, you
1: I
4: know,
1: didn't think y'all defense will hold up, bro. That's
4: me either. Not at all. Like, listen, the last time I watched, when I watched the Saints game and Falcons Monday night, and I seen what they did to that Saints team, man, the way they was running all over them, I said, we are in trouble, you know. Like, I just didn't see it, man. But for that game, just, you know, Huntley, you know, they didn't ask too much of him. Everything like that, you know, he didn't make no mistake.
1: I think that's the thing I didn't hit on enough tonight is he played well, but to your point, it was balanced. Justice Hill cracked off a couple big runs. Henry had a couple runs. They were balanced.
4: Right. And I thought, honestly, man, I thought, like I said, Bijan Robbs, I thought he was going to run all over us, man. To hold him under 100 yards, man.
1: It's impressive.
4: Like, that's crazy. You know,
1: it's
4: man.
1: But, stuff. And it'd be my biggest takeaway if I was a Ravens fan, because I had real concerns about the defense. You listen to the show regularly, bro. Jalen Hawkins, Marlon Humphrey. I've been on them for the last 2-3 weeks, ever since Brazil, man. And I think tonight against a skill group like this, they show well for themselves. I'm going to let you run, Rashad. I appreciate you as always, brother. Enjoy your trip, man. 310-840-4910. John in Tuscaloosa going to finish things off for us here on Westwood One Sports Night. John, what you got, man?
5: All right. Terrific show. What a color commentary. When we were kids, the grown-ups had season tickets to the Giants, Yankee Stadium, in the end zone. And we got to watch Y.A. Tittle and Fran Tarkenton.
1: Did you just say Y.A. Tittle? Holy cow! John, how old are you? OG, how old are you, brother?
5: The jokey part was the announcers would say, Where's Fran? They couldn't find him. He was doing these circular around it all and such. But I call this a terrific show, color commentary, and, you know, just pull everybody in.
1: I appreciate you, man. I appreciate you, John. My man, John.
3: Why a Tittle's a crazy pull.
1: That's
3: I didn't know. I didn't know there was a large or any existence of a Venn diagram of people that listen to you on a regular basis, because we love John. John's called in multiple times. But people that listen to you on a regular basis and have also seen Y.A. Tittle play in person.
1: Like, that's crazy, dog. And the fact, the only reason that I know that name is because I play Madden, and, like, he's got some of the records in the NFL, or had back in the day when I was playing, like, Madden 08, Madden 09. Oh, my God. John in Tuscaloosa, God bless you, brother. I hope you enjoy the rest of your week, man. It's the start of the work week for a lot of our homies out there. that are part of our Westwood One Sports Night family. You know how I get down, baby. I appreciate y'all checking in with us each and every week here on Westwood One Sports Night. 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We're going to put a bow on this bad boy. Coming up on the other side of the break, we'll let you hear from petty 49ers wide receiver Mike Evans. 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Bills and Rams going to wrap up an electric week number 5 in the National Football League. 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
16: From the Logan AC and Heat Services Weather Center.
17: Those clouds out there this morning are leading to some patches of fog and mist. That does not last all day, though. For the afternoon, we'll turn partly to mostly sunny. It'll be warm as well, with highs in the mid to upper 70s. Warmer yet on Tuesday, mid-80s for a high under a mostly sunny sky. For The Fan, I'm 10 Weather Impact meteorologist Justin Gertz.
6: 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Here's Lynell Willingham.
1: I'm going to have somehow, some way. Denton, you weren't here. Westwood One Sports Night. One final segment to go. My headset, I can no longer hear. So that's not great. But we're going to make things happen. Westwood One Sports Night continues. One final segment to go. As we get you geared up. Oh, there we go. I had it not plugged in all the way. As we get you geared up for...
3: Was that not the first thing you would check when you lose the ability to hear?
1: I didn't check both ends, because there's two male ends. There's one that plugs into the jack, and then there's one that plugs into the actual... Yeah. Yeah. 310-840-4910. Notice that I just shout the number whenever there are awkward things that are said. One final segment to go as we get you geared up for the finale of week number 5 in the NFL. Coming up later on tonight, Monday Night Football, Rams house. Matt Stafford and the LA Rams taking on the Buffalo Bills. Both of these two teams need the victory. I'm going to go with Buffalo. I think they're going to cause some issues for that secondary of the LA Rams, and I think the D-line of the Bills is going to, you know, potentially make Matt Stafford and company one-dimensional. I know there was some Mike Evans shenanigans that I wanted to get into to finish things up, because he had, the best way that I could describe it is like a hilarious flex earlier today as he was torching the Seattle Seahawks defense. How bad did he torch them? You might ask, not too bad. No big deal. Just 7 catches, over 100 yards, a touchdown. He was on the injury report all week with his hamstring. We didn't know if he was actually going to give it a go. But he bought out of control. I thought San Fran played their ass off, man. I did. I think they're the clear-cut best team in the NFC West. Would I call them the best team in the NFC? Nah, not to this point. I got real questions still about the defensive side of the football for San Francisco. When they play more formidable opponents, I think you'll see that exposed. As far as Mike Evans is concerned, though, him, McCaffrey, Kittle, Debo, Trent Williams, Bosa, Greenlaw, Warner, as long as them vets are healthy for this group, they're going to be in the fight all year long. It's just a super talented roster. The big question, the big caveat, is can they stay upright? There's a swagger that they now have as well. Now that Mike Evans is in the fold, remember what I said, him being back in the fold is huge, because it's the first time that Kyle has a matchup weapon on the perimeter since Brandon Ayuk went crazy, you know? So Mike Evans is going to provide them something huge there. and you saw it today, to the tune of 7 catches, 111 yards, and a touchdown. He's also a veteran that's got an edge to him as well. He's been around the block, and he ain't taking no nonsense. There was a Seahawks corner who tried to pop it with Mike Evans, and Mike Evans at first didn't even know who the Seahawks player was. He turned the player around to look at the back of his jersey. Here's Mike Evans postgame explaining the funny back and forth between him and Trayvon Diggs. 310-840-4910 is how you reach us. One final opportunity to get in here on the phones. It was a crazy moment because Trayvon Diggs is a pretty known player in the National Football League. And when it comes to when it comes to Mike Evans, not a guy that's like known to getting into it with people. He had that thing with Marshawn Lattimore back in the day, so I do remember that beef. But outside of that, like Mike Evans ain't like a fighter. No, Mike Evans is a lover. But just like anybody, you bark up the wrong tree and you don't get the reaction that you're looking for. Here's Mike Evans postgame explaining the kerfuffle.
11: I didn't know that was him at first because I played against him a few times and we always been cool. You know, he was a good player. And I honestly didn't know it was him because in the helmet, it's hard to tell sometimes. And you know, we were talking trash. And I think I like pushed him and then I was like, who are you? And I looked, made sure. I'm like, oh, it's Diggs. And then he mushed me. That should have been a penalty.
1: Oh, Lord. Trayvon, that's tough. It's humbling.
3: That's so much worse than the actual act itself.
1: Yeah.
3: Because it means that San Francisco didn't spend an ounce of time this week game planning for Trayvon Diggs.
1: Not somebody that you should probably game plan for at this juncture. But to their credit, to his credit, I guess, he was on the practice squad. So, like, there wasn't a guarantee that he was going to get called up, but I guess it just speaks to where Trayvon Diggs is at this juncture.
3: Boy, how the mighty have fallen when he's not playing bad quarterbacks that underthrow receivers all the time.
1: Once upon a time, that guy was a ball magnet. Now,
3: what was he doing talking to Mike Evans?
1: Oh, wow. Yeah, I mean, do you take him as a bad guy? Do you take him as like a villain?
3: Well, I know you and him got a situation going on. So because I know you're not on great terms with Trayvon Diggs, I feel like I'm not on great terms with Trayvon Diggs. And don't know the man at all. Never met him.
1: That's why you're a real deal individual. Yeah, this is a Trayvon Diggs show. A Trayvon Diggs friendly show. We love the Diggs family on this show. I'm burying the hatchet with the Diggs family. Real quick, Denton, totally random aside. You didn't have this on your bingo card, I guarantee you. Guess who was arguing on Instagram tonight?
3: I did have this on my bingo card. Anthony Davis and Luther Burden.
1: You saw this, bro?
3: I did.
1: I couldn't believe it. Denton, I was like, what the hell is this? So I guess Ant Davis is a known Packers fan.
3: He is.
1: Jeez. You need to convert him to a Commanders fan. None of the Wizards like the Commanders, by the way. It's the weirdest bit. Does it bother me? Yes. More than it should? Yes. Peyton, you were awesome. Denton, just the absolute GOAT. Appreciate you all hitting us up on the phones. Back with you later tonight on Westwood One Sports on 11 p.m. to 3 a.m. Eastern Time. Drake, Pete, hallelujah.
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23: Good morning, I'm Dylan Gonzalez. The Ohio State Buckeyes beat Maryland 45-16 in the rain Saturday evening. Next up for the Scarlet and Gray, they're defending national champions as the Bucks will travel to Bloomington to take on Indiana this Saturday. That top five matchup will kick off at noon right here on The Fan. In the NFL, the Browns lost 17-12 to the Jets, snapping Cleveland's three-game win streak. They'll try to bounce back versus Baltimore this Sunday at 1 o'clock. Meanwhile, the Bengals got back in the win column when they beat Miami 31-24. They're headed into their bye week. And finally, on the diamond tonight, the ALCS begins as the Cleveland Guardians will take on the Tampa Bay Rays with first pitch at 8 o'clock. 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
23: Welcome in. Happy Monday to you. What's up? I'm T-Bone. He's Tyvis. Good morning, go to hell. Tyvis, how was your weekend, buddy?
31: Eventful.
23: Well?
31: Got to go to Evanston to see the new Ryan Field Stadium, which was beautiful, by the way. I wasn't really familiar with what, like, all went in place in it. You know, like, I didn't know where it was.
23: The new Northwestern Field? It's like $800 million, isn't it?
31: $875 million, to be exact.
23: Let them
31: but
23: live.
31: But it's smaller. They was like, yeah, there's those nosebleeds. They got the Wildcat Wall, which they said was soccer-inspired.
23: Yeah, it's
31: sitting. It's all standing.
23: It's safe standing is what they call it. So yeah. Every row has, like, a bar in front of it, so you can, like, lean on it or whatever.
31: And kick the back of the thing to make the noise.
23: Yeah, but...
31: I did that on the show.
23: Oh, yeah, that was good.
31: I had a good time.
23: And isn't that, like, those noise things, those are right over, like, the visiting locker room or something? So, the visitors hear it
31: all
23: while
31: of that, yeah.
23: That's great.
31: So I got to do all of that, and... Then they treated us so well. They fed me all kind of food.
23: Oh?
31: And I'm sitting there like, hey, you know, me and Cardale actually went back to doing our thing where we start today. And it's like, I'm trying to lose weight and they just bringing me all this food.
23: Well, you take a friendly sample. You take a thank you for letting me try it. You take a bite.
31: One of them was a lobster roll. There was a grilled cheese, a Philly cheese steak.
23: Oh, yeah.
31: Cheese curds, meatball subs. It was just sliders. I'm just like, come on now. I'd be rude. So then,
23: no, you don't
31: then
23: want to be rude.
31: For the show purpose, they're like, oh, you got to eat this on the show. So now me and Cam has to sit here and have an ultimate feast on the show. And then I say, okay, that's it. Then they take me to this place called Mustard's where they made us eat Chicago-style dogs.
23: Mm.
31: And I text the common man about 4 o'clock in the morning. Two reasons. One, I said I wanted to make sure that, you know, I know it was late, but I wanted to make sure that he's seen that the Guardians beat the White Sox.
23: Oh, that's a good time to text, yes.
31: That he
23: make sure he caught that.
31: Yeah, he might have fell asleep, so I just wanted to make sure he caught that. That's one.
23: What did he say? Did he say that he had caught it?
31: Oh, yeah, he was upset. He was upset at me for saying
23: that. I bet he was.
31: Then I was explaining to him that I tried a Chicago dog, and the only thing it was missing was ketchup.
2: Boy, you really were trying to piss him off, weren't you? You were just, you Dylan? Trying to rage bait him? That was good.
31: He said, it was like, I think he texted me back at like 6 in the morning. He said, I'm not about to listen to this gaslight BS this early.
2: Hey, man, you just got to take it. Sox lost. Guardians won. Tyvus ate a dog. He just needed ketchup on it.
31: That's all it was missing.
2: That's it's all coming up Cleveland right now. How about that, by the way? What a series that was. Because I tell you, when they got down 2-0,
31: it was like
2: everyone wrote them off. Yeah. Everyone thought they were done. I think, isn't that what Steven Vogt said in the locker room? Was like, everyone counted us out. We're the only ones that counted us in. Something like that. Good line.
31: It's only they're the fourth team to go down 0-2 and come back and win.
2: Well, that's... I love that Cleveland has those type of things now where it's like only team to go down 3-1 in the finals and come back and win. Only team to go down 0-2 in a series, playoff series, and come back and win. But I saw Tyler Danberg, who is obviously, you know, covers the Buckeyes here, does all our updates, stuff our like guy. That. Does, you know, women's basketball, everything. He's all over the place.
31: Tyler is the person that if you don't know something sports-wise and you ask him, he knows the answer right
2: it's
31: away.
2: Dangerous because you know you could just Google it, but you also know if you're talking to Tyler, you could just say, hey, Tyler, who was the World Series champion in 1974? He would like instantly have it. Like, he's just that type of guy.
4: Now, there was one time I was hosting on the weekend and I had him on to kind of do like an around campus type of segment, and I forgot and I teased World Baseball Classic.
2: Oh,
4: and Tyler
2: sure.
4: came on the phone and I said, Tyler, I know we had you on to talk about things going on around Ohio State, but what do you know about the World Baseball Classic? And he gave us a nice 90-second summary of what was going on in the World Baseball Classic impromptu.
2: Yeah.
4: Because I'm a terrible host and he's a great guest.
2: No, he's tremendous, right? But he is also a massive Guardians fan.
31: Yes, he is.
2: So I saw him last week after they got down 0-2, and I remember saying to him, like, sorry about your guards. And he's like, oh, yeah. He's like, you know, he's always positive. He's like, a lot of baseball left to play. And he even said, he was like, is what a delusional person would say. And he's right. Like, everyone thought this was over is what I'm saying. And
31: once they got that first one, it made it possible.
2: Yeah.
31: Because they did an opener with Espino. And I was like, eh. Once they got past Parker
2: didn't
31: and
2: use
31: Gavin,
2: a starter, yeah.
31: It was like, that's your two right there.
4: And all the Sox have are openers. They have no starting.
2: Correct. Right, apparently, yeah.
31: So once they got their first one, it was like, okay, you sending it back to, we going back to the top. Parker and Gavin's going. So it's like, we got the advantage. And those two guys came up big time for them. And I don't want to hear no more about Jose not getting it done in the postseason. Mm-hmm. It's put to bed.
4: Too many check walls burners with you on that one. He's been advocating for J-Ram for years and the slight he gets about his postseason play.
2: Well, but I think part of that is unfair because it's always like, why didn't Jose Ramirez carry this team on his back for four straight games or three straight games?
4: Seeing him do it for 162?
2: No, I know, but that's like, but that's the problem is like, but yeah, I mean, like, that's essentially what you're saying is that we know no one else is going to step up because you know how this organization is. They typically don't have, as you've said, Tyvus, what have you said all summer?
31: They got no sticks.
2: Right. So you know that the guy who is going to have to carry the load, you thought was going to be him. And sure enough, the games where he had his best games were suddenly when the Guardians were massively competitive and they finally got it done and they won three straight, which was unprecedented, unbelievable. But even that home run he hit in game 5, which is the difference in the game, obviously.
31: Yeah,
2: the
31: run shot,
2: the only score of the game. Like,
31: that's that playoff baseball at its finest. Home run ends it.
2: I saw so many people pointing out that it was like less than a foot off the ground.
31: Who cares?
2: No. The point that, like, you're not supposed to be able to hit that ball.
4: No.
2: Like, it essentially was, you might as well hit it off a bounce.
31: Yeah.
2: Is how he hit that.
31: Boy played cricket.
2: He did.
31: But who sent it?
2: In a world of sliding gloves, and I'm looking for my pitches, and guys who strike out 200 times, it is nice to see Jose Ramirez say, that's what I'm going to get today, so I'm going to make something of it. That was beautiful. Loved it.
31: They should have walked, dude.
4: Going back to Danberg, I didn't realize, I knew his family was Cleveland royalty. I didn't know how much so. His mom sang the national anthem.
2: Oh.
4: Before game 5.
2: Sure. Oh,
4: yes.
2: Oh, wait. Before this game 5?
4: Yeah.
2: Oh, I did not know that.
4: Yes.
2: Is that real?
4: On his Instagram.
2: Holy hell, I didn't know that.
4: And his dad works for the team.
2: Dad works for the team, yeah.
4: And I told him the other day that he's next for after Tom Hamilton. But then I told him maybe he should wait for someone else to get the job. Suck at it so you're not the guy replacing the guy, and then take the job.
31: That's the best advice you could give somebody.
4: Yes.
31: That's
2: exactly how you do it. That's right.
31: I didn't know Andy Baskins, who I do pregame show with the Browns. Yeah.
2: Andy Baskins, I want to say at one time, worked in this market.
31: I believe
2: way
31: he did.
2: Back in the
31: yes,
2: day.
31: He did.
2: Yeah.
31: TV
2: broadcaster,
31: he was
2: sports
31: at
2: guy.
31: The game, and he was actually with Travis Kelce.
2: Oh,
31: and they all dapped each other up when Jose hit the home run.
2: Wait, he was in the booth.
31: So after Jose hit the home run, they showed Travis Kelce.
2: Yeah, I saw that.
31: Literally right behind him. So Travis Kelce is in this section.
2: Yeah,
31: literally right behind him is Andy, and he's dapping up everybody, and he goes to dap up Paul Dolan. And they miss. Who? We joked about this. It was by far the funniest thing I've ever seen in my life, to see two people miss a high five.
2: By the way, I'm putting that entirely on Paul Dolan. I'm not putting that on Kelce or Baskins or any of those guys.
4: Yeah.
2: That's not a surprise.
4: Hopefully they make totally a better connection when Dolan sells the team completely to Travis Kelce and Taylor Swift.
2: Yeah, that would be good.
31: Well, I think
2: that
31: would you won't hear me crying about no sticks.
2: That's right. Gavin Williams, by the way, also, of course, the big story coming out of this series for the Guards.
31: Dealing.
2: One of seven pitchers in Major League Baseball history to strike out 23-plus batters in a single postseason series. Here are the other names of people who have done it. Bob Gibson did it three times, so let him live. Sandy Koufax did it twice. Curt Schilling, Garrett Cole, Mike Mussina, and Bill Dineen. Now Gavin Williams, add to that list.
31: The sick thing is, you better enjoy him while he's here, because...
2: All right, but you know what?
31: What is it, Boris? Listen. Boris, what is his agent?
4: Scott Boris.
31: Boris client?
4: Oh, hey.
31: He ain't coming back.
2: Listen, Tyvus, you know, I'm the one who says with the Browns, it's like, what's the plan at quarterback? Can we really enjoy this season when you know Deshaun's probably not going to be here next year, all that stuff? I get all that of thinking of the future. You're literally in the ALCS with this team. Like...
31: I'm enjoying it. I'm just telling you, whenever that time comes, he is.
2: It's eight wins away. You could possibly have him get you six of those. Like, I mean, that's the type of effort they're going to need for him.
31: I'm sure he got like at least three more years here, right?
2: Well, I'm not sure what his contract is, but it doesn't matter. Like,
4: I don't understand how baseball contracts work anyway.
2: I don't know.
4: What are they actually up? It's like they're up, then they get arbitration, then, I don't know.
2: It says here I don't know. Arbitration eligible in 2027, right? So and there you go. And then I don't know, and then next year there's not a season anyway, probably, because they're all gonna be on strike, but or locked out, or one of the two.
4: Three small market teams in the final four. There's no reason for a salary cap. Just play the season next year.
2: Yeah, right. Could you imagine if the Dodgers don't win it? That will be such hubris for everybody else. That would feel so good.
31: Didn't the Dodgers win the Brewers won last night? Yeah,
2: did they? Oh, I didn't
31: even
2: look.
31: 2-1,
2: good for them. I'm only locked in on the Guards right now.
31: If they do this, man, it'll make the World Series just a tad bit more.
2: And you know who will hate it? Rob Manfred and all the people who do all the. They'll be so pissed off that they lose the LA market. But you know what? Who cares?
4: And me, I'm not watching a Rays Brewers World Series.
2: It won't be a Rays Brewers World Series.
31: Excuse me, Dylan.
2: Come on.
31: It's always this negative.
2: Your
31: stuff.
2: Team's out of it. My team's out of it. Let's root for Tyvus's team. What are we talking about?
31: I'm like Nick Saban. You need to cut it out with this negative BS.
2: That's right. Exactly.
31: You jinxed the Browns.
2: Buckeyes blew out the Terps, but there's plenty of issues to discuss from the game against Maryland. We will do so next. T-Bone and Tyvus on the Fan.
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8: Good morning. Right now we are tracking a crash on State Route 161 out in New Albany. Heavy delays heading eastbound near Hamilton Road as crews clear up a crash in the left lanes. I'm 10TV's Amy Stuggerwald with your...
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26: Those clouds out there this morning are leading to some patches of fog and mist. That does not last all day, though. For the afternoon, we'll turn partly to mostly sunny. It'll be warm as well, with highs in the mid to upper 70s. Warmer yet on Tuesday, mid-80s for a high under a mostly sunny sky. For the Fan, I'm 10 Weather Impact meteorologist Justin Gertz.
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34: Second and 7. Ohio State at the 33 of Maryland. Jeremiah Smith wide left, Brock Boyd wide right. Bo Jackson tailback, quarterback Julian Sand in the shotgun, receives the football. Sets up to throw from the Maryland 42. Looking, dumps it a short pass right side to Jeremiah Smith, who races to the Maryland 20. 15, 10, 5. Bunches into a defender, but pushes him into the end zone for a touchdown on a 33-yard TD pass. Julian Sand to Jeremiah Smith to make it 6-0 Ohio State.
2: There you go. Buckeyes obviously got the job done, 45-16 against Maryland. It wasn't ever in doubt, right?
31: No.
2: I think we could also say it wasn't the smoothest performance we've ever seen, but this is coming a couple weeks in a row where people have been questioning this defense. People have been questioning this defensive line specifically. Were they going to get after the quarterback? Were they going to get pressure? Were they going to start to look like the defensive line that, you know, you'd hope that they would be? I would say that's one of the positives from this game is, yet again, they, like they did in the Iowa game, saw a few guys stepping up. Saw Edric Houston again.
31: Oh, yeah. He said that he'd be he'd be hearing the lunatic fringe.
2: That's what he said. Pretty much.
31: He'd be hearing the lunatic fringe.
2: I mean, everybody doesn't want the lunatic fringe, but everybody wants the lunatic fringe results. That's all I'm saying. I just, you know. Ryan Day's out here talking about the special teams and penalties. Hey, where'd that come from? Who said that? Special. That's right. That's lunatic fringe stuff. I'm just saying, everybody is on board now. Everybody gets it. They're like, you can't go out here. Ryan Day says it all the time now. Every press conference, he's like, look, we can't have that. It's the expectation is you never lose a game here at Ohio State. Yeah, bingo. Got it. Glad the message has gotten through. Like, you can't. Even though I know you can. Even though I know the college football playoffs, you can. Even though I know Tyvus' team lost a game, still got to the playoffs, still won a championship. So, like, we know it can happen, folks. Okay,
31: all
2: we got
31: it means, when you lose a game here at Ohio State, all it means is that you're never going to be as good as 2002.
2: There's that.
31: Once you lose, it's over with. 2002 will continuously stay as the best Buckeye team of all time.
2: Well, and that's very fascinating because I think if you said, let's stack up the rosters pound for pound against each other, there'd be a lot of recency bias for sure, right? With some of the more recent championship teams, we could have that discussion anytime we want, but like,
0: well, don't tell Gen Z and boomers that rosters are just getting better and better as the years go on. It's human evolution.
2: Well,
0: okay,
2: I don't know whether it's human evolution or whether it's like
0: the team this year is beating every single one of Woody Hayes's teams. Okay,
2: well, yeah, I tend to think that, but I also tend to think, like, I wonder if like Woody Hayes had a staff of people dedicated to sleep and dedicated to like recovery and dedicated to, hey, here's a nutrition plan for every single person in the program, including the coaches. Like, I wonder how that would, you know.
0: How good Babe Ruth would be if he wasn't swinging a caveman's club and smoking cigars, but he was.
2: You're right. That's right. Yeah. Mm-hmm. Anyway, all that said to say, like, we know that a loss doesn't end your time as far as being able to win, but Ryan Day gets how important it is to get this stuff right. Because now you know who's coming up this week. It's time to go to Bloomington and find out what that's going to be like. Here's Ryan Day coming off the field after the game, talking about the fact that this team had 8 penalties in this game.
4: I think the first thing is going into the game, there were some things that popped up late in the week, and then some things that we decided before the game that we're going to hold some guys. So really, it was 5 guys in there who are starters that didn't play in the game. So it was an opportunity for some guys to step up, which I thought there was some really good play out there. I thought the energy, I thought the physicality was really there. And there was a lot of good things there. But, you know, to some of the penalties, you know, on the one drive, I think there was 4 penalties on defense. And so when you do that, that's about us and our discipline. And then there were other things that popped up in terms of penalties. So when you have 8 penalties like that, that's not the sign of a good team. So we got to make sure that we're getting that fixed and being more focused in that area. And then obviously the turnovers can't happen.
2: God, you know, this guy just, I wish he would take a look at the bright side. What is it with this fan base just constantly being negative all the time, saying that, oh yeah, they won 45-16, but can't fumble the ball, can't turn the ball over, can't have penalties. Why can't they be more positive? Ryan Day is, again, folks, like, the sunshine pumpers out there don't want to hear it, but Ryan Day even acknowledges you can't do this stuff when you play good teams. So, yeah, it was a nice win. They did everything that they should as far as taking care of business, but there's a lot of things left to clean up. And now you go to Indiana. Tyvus, do you think some of those, if you get 8 penalties in that game against Indiana, do you think that makes it easy to win? Turn the ball over against Indiana? You think you're going to have an easy chance to win on the road?
31: It should be a really good game between them and Indiana. One, I'll be there. So
2: that's look at that.
31: The tailgate show will be there. But I think everybody, I think game day and Big Noon.
0: No, game day.
2: Game
0: day
2: is not.
0: Yeah, different.
2: They chose the BYU Notre Dame game, yes. I believe. They're going to Provo, or is that where they are? BYU and Provo?
31: That's Utah? Funny.
0: Yes.
2: I believe it's at BYU, but I could be wrong.
31: 2 Fox products, Big Noon and us. Okay.
2: Okay. Bang, all the Big Ten coverage will be out there, as it should be.
31: Anyways.
2: Huge top 5 matchup. Go figure, they didn't want to come
31: but
2: cover.
31: Like my first thoughts about this, the Indiana game. One, Ryan Day is doing exactly what he's supposed to do. Why? Because there's young guys that played a lot in this game. So the reason that you did that is you wanted to get tape on these young guys, get them some experience, because as the season goes on, like these next 3 weeks, it might not be a lot of time for you to get those guys in the game without injury. So this was one of the last times that you can actually get those guys some game reps, and you want to coach those guys up and get them ready and make them understand, hey, at any point, if somebody goes down, you might be called in the game. You didn't want their first action of the year to be against Indiana or stuff like that. So that's why his messaging is the way it is. When it comes to the turnovers, I mean, I don't know why Julian was fumbling the ball like that. And
2: I think I have an idea.
31: Why?
2: The amount of times he's getting hit. Like, I was starting to get worried towards the end of that game. Well, where I'm like,
31: they were without the tackle. They was out.
2: Austin Saravelle. And 2 hours before the game, they announced he wasn't going to be playing because of illness. And I guess the team wasn't sure if he was going to go or not. It turned out he was not.
31: Your boy Phillip Daniels wasn't out.
2: No, yet. He's still been.
0: He's been out. But yeah,
2: he's been out. Yeah. So that's fair. I do think also in the running back room, like, Bo Jackson had 100 yards. So let's.
31: He won me my picks for six on the Big Ten tailgate show.
2: What was that pick for six?
31: Every week, me and Cam pick two players that we think scores touchdowns and then studio picks.
2: Oh, okay.
31: We was down 4-0. Now it's 4-2. We done won the last 2 weeks. Picked Jeremiah Smith. I picked Bo.
2: Well, those are good picks. It worked out for both of you on that because both of those guys had two touchdowns. So
31: bang.
2: That's awesome. Nice.
0: You said you don't know why Julian Sand was fumbling the ball. I was at the game. I'm sure you guys could see it on TV.
2: Oh, right. Sloppy.
0: It was gross. Reminded me of a horrible day in November of 2015, Tyvus.
2: Yeah, it's... Look,
31: will you stop doing that? I don't know what you're talking about.
2: Wait, what day in 2015?
31: I have no idea what he's talking about.
2: Which one are we talking about?
0: You know, some kicker doing windmills down sidelines.
2: Things of that nature.
0: I don't know
2: where they didn't lead at all on the scoreboard while the scoreboard had time on it. Yeah, I remember that game. That sucked.
31: I can't stand
2: Michigan State. Anyway, so... I look at like Julian Sain getting hit a bunch, and I know like we want him to be more active. We want him to have more pocket presence, be able to move his feet. Part of the product of that is you're going to take some hits, but I think part of that also goes to the running backs. Like there are multiple clips out there of them just completely whiffing on their assignments.
0: There's no Travion Henderson in the pass blocking game.
2: Well, that's what I'm saying is like, so just this is something to keep an eye on for this offense and at the offensive line. It seems like we've gone back and forth between the offensive line and defensive line at times this year. Defensive line is in good stead now. The offensive line is where the focus is as far as some frustration. But, you know, Indiana's front seven is nothing to mess with. I mean, they are still going to be physically tough at the point of attack.
31: Yeah.
2: And if this offensive line is not ready to go, I'm saying Julian Sain is going to have to be prepared to take some hits. And he does. He stands in there and throws some pretty balls, even when he is getting, like, ridiculous hits coming at him. He doesn't care. He stands in there and throws. That's good. And you have receivers like Jeremiah Smith who can go up there and make plays for you. But yeah, he's going to have to be bearing down this weekend. It's going to be tough.
31: You know what happened is on Saturday?
2: What's that?
31: They freed Deuce.
2: Oh, I saw that.
0: They tried to help Julian out with the slip screen, a legend. And he threw it behind him. Yeah. We're about to see God at work. If he would have just gave him the ball, he would have saw magic.
2: That's right. Can't tell it. Dylan is a bit of a Legend Bay fan. Julian Sain's stat line that says he's 13-21. Never mind. I mean, he had 242 yards and four touchdowns. That part is obviously looking great. 13-21 is just something you're not used to seeing from him, but it was slick out there. I'm just saying it wasn't the cleanest game for the offense by far, but yeah, there are flaws for this Ohio State football team. They are known.
31: The good news is there's also flaws for Indiana as well.
2: There's flaws for Indiana.
31: Whatever secondary is the better on that day, on Saturday, will win the game.
2: Well, let's get into that a little bit. And let's look around college football because, like you said, there are flaws with almost every team in college football. It's going to come down to a matter of who does the best at overcoming those flaws over the rest of the season. But we'll talk about some very flawed teams that were in the top 10 that are no longer. Coming up in 2 minutes, T-Bone and Tyvus on the Fan.
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7: Heavy traffic on 161 out in New Albany. Crews are responding to a crash in those eastbound lanes near Hamilton Road. Expect the left lanes blocked and a heavy delay as you head out in the New Albany area. I'm 10 TV's Amy Stargerwald with your Fan.
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0: Middle Nate Roberts of the 20 to the 10 of Maryland to the 5 and into the end zone goes Nate Roberts with his second touchdown of the year. 68 yards through the air from Julian Sand, and just like that, Ohio State gets their second touchdown of the game, leading 13-3.
1: I did not have that on the bingo card, but Nate Roberts.
2: I hate that you played that.
1: 68-yard touchdown pass,
3: baby.
1: You
3: like the tight end?
1: Tight end's getting frisky, getting loose out there.
3: Hey, what's wrong with you? Yeah. What is you in this negative stuff today?
2: The explosion.
3: Steve-O has truly rubbed off on you. He even more positive than you. You were lower than him.
2: Nate Roberts is the second most explosive player on this team because they have refused to free deuce.
3: They did free deuce.
2: Did they really? Did they actually, though?
3: Yeah.
2: He was on kickoff and played sporadically.
1: Hey, man.
3: Means he's starting to...
2: Julian couldn't throw him a pass behind the line of scrimmage.
3: According to Twitter, I mean, he's trying to get better at handling his off-the-field issues.
2: Oh, my gosh.
1: I was going to say, you know who freed deuce? Allegedly his landlord.
2: Yes. Also freed deuce. Thank you.
1: of that contract.
2: What is up with that? Like, I don't know, man. An 18-year-old... I don't want to call him a kid, but like... Can't you just set up auto pay and a portal for your apartment?
1: Allegedly. Right. We don't know that this happened. This is just being reported. But I don't want to.
2: I mean, there's court records. They're public.
1: Yeah, right. Well, at least on this. Because there was also a speeding ticket, right?
2: I don't care about the speeding ticket. There's a whole roster full of legend bays on Georgia, and they're the number one team in the country.
1: Well, all right, fair enough. You know what? Solid point. And they get like reckless driving charges, not just like going a little too fast. So, yeah, that's all that's said to say. I can understand how Ohio State does not exactly love having to deal with headaches off the field, but if the guy can play, you obviously want to see him get on the field. But he did. He didn't get to do much because, again, there's been a trust issue for whatever reason, on the field, off the field, practicing, whatever it is. So the Legend Bay saga continues. But, yeah, throwing to a tight end over the middle, getting wide open like that, and then running for all that yardage, Nate Roberts.
3: Sounds like a great scheme by him. Play to me.
1: Can I request that we not have him block anymore and just do that? Because I'd rather see him do that than block personally.
3: God, ooh.
1: Watch, Divis, go watch the game. Go watch the amount of times.
3: Man.
1: That's what I'm saying. It's like, why do we have that? If he's clearly this good at receiving, why are we trying to force him to block on every other play? Why are we not using that as a weapon? I'm glad it finally happened. I'm glad this is who they keep saying they think he's like an NFL guy. I hope so.
3: You know,
1: but I would like the weaponry that you're like what we saw in this game.
3: I'm going to be honest.
1: I hope
3: with
1: that
3: you.
1: Continues.
2: Max Clair was an NFL guy and they ruined his career.
3: I'm going to be honest with you, too.
2: Go ahead.
3: This is why I don't like playing teams like Maryland.
1: Agreed.
3: Because
1: I agree with you on that.
2: Kick him out of the Big Ten, though.
3: No, yeah, because
1: please.
3: All y'all do is think about, well, if they were playing Indiana or somebody like that, then this wouldn't fly, that wouldn't fly.
1: That's not what I said.
3: It's not about the fact that they won the game. Y'all are so nitpicky. But, like, when they play Indiana, they could do the same thing. But as long as they win the game, it's fine. Like,
1: y'all
3: ridiculous, man.
1: You don't think competition matters a little bit?
3: Y'all just got chill. First of all,
1: I didn't say that Nate Roberts did not play in
3: this game. Like, I don't know why that's like, did they win? Did they win in a dominant fashion? Yes. Like, what more do you want?
2: What was my expectation, Tyvus?
1: You know what? This is right.
2: What did I tell you my expectation was on Friday?
3: Y'all act like this game came down to a final field goal. That's how y'all two acting right now.
2: In Mike Locksley's driveway this morning. It is not.
3: Might not be in there all year.
2: It might not be to the end of the year. I wanted them to beat them so bad that Maryland had no other choice but to
3: fire Mike Locksley. Did they cover the spread?
1: Tyvus, what was
3: the spread?
2: It was 34.5.
3: What was the final score?
2: 45-16.
1: So not quite. That's okay. Look, Tyvus. All I was saying.
3: Okay, so he missed it by 3 points.
1: I'm talking about Nate Roberts. Good for him that he's a weapon offensively. Let's use him that way. Let's not put a square peg in a round hole. Like, if he's not the best blocking tight end, don't have him out there for that stuff.
3: What do you mean?
1: Have him out there when he could actually go be a part of the offense by catching passes because he's this good.
3: Guess what?
1: They did.
3: No, guess what happens if they did that?
1: Okay.
3: It's an obvious pass situation. 83 is out here. Okay. Or 86 is out here. They passing the ball.
1: Yes, that does.
3: Whatever his number is.
2: I think it's 83. Yeah.
1: To your point, that does present a conundrum, which is why we're bringing it up.
3: What are we talking about here?
1: That's the conundrum I'm saying is like, if he can do his job on that front, they put him out there a lot. I'm just saying, I wish they would let him get out of there quickly and let him be a release valve for Julian Sand.
3: 12 personnel.
1: I'm aware. I'm saying, like, this is the type of thing that I hope we get more weapons like him to emerge.

0: But yeah, some of those weapons, like the running backs too, like we talked about, they're not great at pass blocking either. So this is why Julian Sain's getting hit a lot. And again, that was against Maryland. So their defensive line apparently is better than we thought. But this offensive line, of course, missing Austin Saraville, that's just, now you're playing on the road against Indiana. If you let your quarterback get hit that much against Indiana, I would think the ball's going to be on the turf a couple times too.
1: I don't know.
0: In that game.
1: And that's what's worrisome. Indiana is a very fraudulent team.
0: How so?
1: They just fraudulent. They are. They're not what they were last year.
0: But in what way? Like, I know, okay, I know we talked about D'Angelo Pons, not there. Yeah, Secondary is
2: big.
0: Different.
2: That's huge. Oh, that's big.
0: Okay. But defensive line, are they similar?
1: Josh Hoover is very hot and cold over the course of a game.
0: I agree with that.
1: Nick Marsh had a big game, but then some games he disappeared. Charlie Becker is pretty consistent, which that's why I say it's going to come down to the secondary.
0: It's going to be a very interesting matchup between their wide receivers and Ohio State secondary, because Ohio State secondary is playing lights out. Oh, yeah, absolutely. The wide receiver secondary battles on both sides are going to be quite interesting in this game. But
1: if I remember correctly, it was Jermaine Matthews in the slot that gave up the slot fade, and then Charlie Becker's bombed him to call game.
0: Yeah,
1: did I remember that correctly?
0: Mm-hmm.
1: So now you're telling me IGB is gone and they're going after Devin Sanchez, and every team that we played has gone after Devin Sanchez and he hasn't done well with that. So you're telling me now you're going to have him up against Nick Marsh or Charlie Becker? Yeah, it's going to be a good game.
0: It's going to be a very interesting game. But on that front, like, there are some flawed teams in college football. Texas falls to Oklahoma. Texas loses. Arch Manning, I thought, was bad through two picks that were crippling in that game, especially the one late.
1: Archibald, Dylan's boy.
0: Dylan, we got to move off of him. Come on. We got to move off of him now, right? Like, you see it. Everybody sees
3: it. Here's what I want the Sunshine Pumpers to move off of.
1: Let's hear it.
3: Friday night, I'm on Twitter. All I see is, man, Iowa beating down Washington. That win at Iowa was so impressive. Fast forward 24 hours. Let's talk about how unimpressive the loss at Texas looks now. If we're going to do it on one side with, man, Iowa looks good and Ohio State beat them down, Texas looked like ass and they beat Ohio State.
1: Okay. Are you saying that Arch Manning isn't good?
3: He's not as good as people thought he was going to be.
0: Okay. Dylan,
1: that's all I want to hear.
3: What do you think?
0: Have you moved off him? Are you starting to say, like, all right, maybe not the number one pick in the draft? Let's at least say that.
3: That's not for me to decide. That's for the NFL scouts to decide. He was going to be the number one pick if he came out last year.
1: It's everybody else. You want everybody else to admit something, but you yourself can't do it. That's crazy.
0: I feel like I'm watching these political debates between all these like state candidates, and it's just like, well, my candidate's mom doesn't like, she's on a blog. And it's like, answer the damn question.
1: I said, like, what are you talking about?
0: Answer the question, Dylan.
3: I'm on to Marshall. When Marshall comes out, I'm going to give him the same hype. I'm just a fan of the Manning family.
0: Oh, God.
3: When Peyton's son comes out, I'm going to be like, yes, Marshall Manning, come to Ohio State.
1: It was
3: please.
1: A simple yes or no question.
0: It was. And clearly, you have not said yes nor no.
3: To quote the great Tyler Danberg, there's a lot of season left.
0: There is a lot of season left. Exactly right. You're exactly right on that. So, all right, more college football discussion. Because I'll tell you what, there's some interesting stuff to look at around college football, including that Indiana game where they escaped Nebraska. So we'll talk about some more college football. What happened other than the Buckeyes? Coming up next, T-Bone and Tyvus on the Fan.
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6: Good morning. Heavy delays still on 161 eastbound because of multiple crashes. Right near Hamilton Road, expect to be very slow moving as you head out to the New Albany area. I'm 10TV's Amy Stuggerwald with your...
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0: So yesterday I'm watching the football. I see a commercial come on for Chex Mix. Okay? Chex Mix. And the theme was, it was a mom and a dad and a kid. And they got, the kid has like a Christmas sweater on. And they got the bowls out. And they're pouring in all the Chex Mix, and then they're pouring in all the different, you know, butter and spices, and they're putting on the baking racks, they're putting in the oven to make the Chex Mix. And in the background, you see like holly and garnet, all the trimmings of the holiday season. And I'm like, are we? It's October. Well, yesterday's October 11th. It's October 12th today. We're doing Christmas now? Like already we're getting to, I mean,
3: that's how people get.
0: I know.
3: They get overzealous.
0: But what it reminded me of, as much as it reminded me of how much I enjoy that food, and I'm excited to make some of that, it also reminded me of, like, the cold weather is on its way. It is going to be getting a lot colder very, very soon. 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
3: I don't know what you teased, because none of us listens to the other one on this show. I know that.
0: That's fine.
3: But last segment, we were talking about Indiana being flawed.
0: And that's actually like, what I teased.
3: Let's get to that. Bingo. Yeah. So I hate every time we try to have a conversation this year about how Ohio State doesn't look good. Someone has to bring up how the other top programs in the country also have flaws. Texas sucks. Bama and Georgia, that game, it wasn't actually a good game. Actually, they both suck. Everyone sucks. And I want to know.
0: There is some of that. That's
3: if
0: true.
3: That's the case, if that's the case, I would love to just see Ohio State take the throne and look like the best team in the country. I don't know why we always got to compare. Like, it's like when my kid tries to tell me what the other kid's got. I don't care. I care about my kid. I don't care about the other kids.
0: Yeah.
3: I care about this football team. I don't care about the other football teams.
0: I think that's entirely fair.
1: I think the reason why, like, because I assume you're talking about me.
3: Well, you and millions of other people. I think
1: the reason being is because what you're not, I think the part that you're not understanding that I fully understand is just week seven.
0: I mean, it is week seven. That's okay. That's that fair, but
1: it means that nobody's perfect yet. You're still trying to figure it out.
0: Nobody's a finished product.
1: Yeah. Correct.
3: Totally. I'm applying fair. That to Arch Manning, then Tyvus. Thanks.
1: That's fine. You can do that. That's fine. You can do that. I don't have an issue. Because in the same breath, Arch Manning against the Buckeyes in the fourth quarter looked like a number one pick.
0: Well, all right. That's I think that's like, fair. He did. Yeah.
1: I mean, the man was dealing in the fourth quarter for sure. But like, yeah. Saturday in the fourth quarter, he looked terrible. So, like, dang, it is what it is. Well,
0: can we, I mean.
1: So, I don't know what he is. This yet. Is fair, that's though? The same with the Buckeyes. I don't know what they are yet, because there's so many things that in some games it looks good, some games it don't. The defense against Illinois looked terrible. The defense the last 2 weeks looked great. The offense in the beginning of the year couldn't run the ball. Last couple of weeks, they ran for over 100 yards. I think over 100 yard rusher in both games, right? If I remember correctly.
0: I know they did this week. I don't know if they did last week.
1: Okay, yeah. So, like, it's like, I don't know. Nobody's in complete version yet. That's why I can't. November is the most important month of college football, because now you are in that mindset of champions. Now you have better have everything ironed out. And usually all the tougher games is in November. Now for the Buckeyes, it's these next 3 weeks.
0: Well, I think that's all fair. However, it's 4 weeks, right? Because they have a bye coming up in between. But I know what you mean.
3: Yes. Yes. Technically.
0: Right.
3: Yes.
0: The next three games. Yes.
1: Yes.
0: But I think about this team from a perfection standpoint. Like, Oklahoma is not a perfect defense, clearly, but they're top five. Buckeyes aren't a top five defense right now. They don't feel like it. You know what I mean? Maybe they will get there by the end of the year, your point, Tyvus, and maybe some of the stats now are starting to put them in those categories. But like, Oklahoma made Arch look bad too. He made bad decisions, but they didn't drop the ball when he made them. You know, they capitalized on those against the Buckeye defense. Now, again, that was a much earlier. That's second week of the season as opposed to now. A lot of growth happened on this defense. But yeah, Arch Manning made this defense look bad all game. They just didn't, as it turned out, some of the Texas wide receivers couldn't catch passes, and one of them hilariously dropped one in a way that allowed the Buckeyes to get an interception off of his leg. But yeah, I just think that when you look around college football, to your point, Dylan, there are no perfect teams, which is why when you think as Ohio State, you already have a top five roster every single year. You're supposed to have one of the top three coaches in college football. You're supposed to have all the built-ins that should help you with that. It gets frustrating when you feel like at times they're not living up to that potential where they could, as you said, seize the throne. But looking ahead to Indiana, like, that's a team that had to come from behind, score two touchdowns in the fourth quarter to beat Nebraska on the road. I guess there's a 50-50 way to look at that because they also had a close game against Northwestern.
1: Well, Northwestern's top 25.
0: Yeah, Northwestern's starting to play really well right now. By the way,
1: they got all they are chip over
0: Nebraska
1: there.
0: Should be top 25. Nebraska's 5-1, and their only loss is to that team by 3 points. I think that if that was an SEC team, we'd be all talking about how great of a loss that is for them. That really builds their resume.
1: They probably get in after this week. You can't put nobody in there right after they lost.
0: I think you could. I would.
1: They lost the game, but they went from unranked to 25, but they lost.
0: Because you might have said, well, I don't know if Nebraska's any good or not. Let's see how they play against Indiana. And then what do you know? They played really well against Indiana. What?
1: Guess who they play this week?
0: Who do they play?
1: Oregon.
0: Oh, well, then there you go. Beat Oregon.
1: Boom. They're going to be right in there.
0: You're right. We'll get to Oregon in a second, but... No, on the Indiana front, you could look at it as they're a very flawed team that Ohio State will come in and beat by double digits because maybe Ohio State's just that much better than Indiana this year. Or you could look at it as Indiana's not a complete product, but they find a way to win and they find a way to win close games. That is something that I worry about if you get into the fourth quarter and it is a one-score game against Indiana. I'll believe it when I see it that Ohio State goes in there and beats Indiana. That's what I'm saying.
1: The reason that it's a problem, the reason that worries you is because you haven't seen Ohio State do it yet.
0: That's what I just said. I'll believe it when I see it. Yeah.
1: And then the last time Ohio State played in a close game
0: was Miami. But before that.
1: Then it was them. So we haven't seen them pull out a late win
0: and Texas.
1: Yet.
0: Texas.
3: Yeah.
0: Which they lost. So the last three times we've seen them play close games like that, they've lost.
3: The Sunshine Pumpers want to pull out the Men in Black neutralizer when it comes to the Texas game for some reason. I don't understand why.
0: Well,
3: it shouldn't be considered.
0: It should be because it happened and it was an epic collapse.
3: It was a fluke, Bone.
0: Allegedly. I'm just pointing out.
1: I think it was a fluke.
0: Maybe it was, but the fluke you could argue was Texas, it being close because Texas had plays that were wide open that they didn't convert on. They should have had more.
3: Yeah, they had passes hitting dudes in the hands. They're fumbling on the first play from scrimmage.
0: All that stuff.
3: I balls bouncing up into Ohio State defensive back's hands.
1: I hear
3: that's
1: you
3: where
1: on
3: the
1: that.
3: Flukes were.
1: I hear you on that one. But then on the other side, Ohio State also had like three fumbles in the second half that they could have got that they didn't. I mean,
0: that's fair.
1: A guy muffs a punt and it goes right to Inky Jones or Johnson and he, boom, drops it. Peyton Pierce forces a fumble, falls right in Earl Little's hands. He don't come up with it. So, don't tell me, don't say that Texas could be this, because Ohio State also had the same thing going in the second half. It's a wash
3: when it comes to that. To me, all those things are just ball, and that's why we should, I don't know, go by the result that happened on the scoreboard and stop gaslighting ourselves.
0: I think most people are, Dylan. And I do think this, the reality is...
1: Dylan's issue with Dylan is talking about is he makes it seem like Texas is just head and shoulders better than Ohio State.
0: I don't think they are, but
1: That's how you're making it sound.
0: But in the game that they played,
1: if they played again, you Texas would just wipe the floor with them. That's pretty much how you're making it sound. It's that's crazy talk.
0: I don't think it's that, but I think there are a lot of Buckeye fans who say, oh man, we would beat Texas by three touchdowns. And it's no.
1: It'll be a good game.
0: It happened. If they play again,
1: it'll be a good game.
0: We'll find out what it is.
3: But I keep forgetting that Tyvus is the former player that thinks play on the field does not matter. I keep forgetting that's the case.
1: No, play on the field in week one and two don't matter. What I'm saying.
0: You mentioned Oregon very quickly. They lost to UCLA. In that game, it was, what was the final? 17-15. I was trying to remember what the 2 points were. This is the difference in that game, at least part of it. You see the Big Ten had to come out fix their dumb referees? So Oregon had a chance to do a two-point conversion in that game.
1: Mm-hmm.
0: Would have made it 17-17. They did not convert it. On the previous, they had a two-point attempt. It ended up, I forget what the penalty was.
1: But yeah, something happened.
0: There was a penalty that should have moved it from, where do they start it at? The two?
1: Yeah.
0: Or whatever?
1: Did they move it to the one or two?
0: Well, they moved it half the distance to the goal. The problem was, it was supposed to be done after the result of the two-point conversion try. The penalty they got should have been added on to the end of that run. So it was at the 1 yard line is where the ball ended up, should have been spotted at the half yard line. Instead, they spotted it back at the 1.5 yard line, ran it again. They got stopped again. And that's a little bit of where the Big Ten had to come out and say, our official screwed up. Who knows how that goes if they spotted at the half yard line. Maybe UCLA still stops them, maybe not. Either way, Oregon now has two losses. However you want to slice that, whether they got screwed by the refs or not, it shouldn't have been a 15-17 game if you're that much better than UCLA. Dan Lanning is going to have to answer all the questions this season because It's starting to feel a little bit like Penn State last year.
1: You know, I was sent y'all. That was my hot take of the week. Dan Lanning, James Franklin from last year. What's the difference?
0: You know what? It's hard to argue. We'll come back. The Browns found a way to lose yesterday, but they weren't alone. A lot of wild endings in the NFL. We'll discuss it next. T-Bone and Tybus on the Fan.
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6: Still watching delays on 161 eastbound out in New Albany.

0: Agarwald with your fan traffic.
1: Welcome back, folks. Big night on the Senate floor.
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9: Good morning, I'm Dylan Gonzalez. The Ohio State Buckeyes beat Maryland 45-16 in the rain Saturday evening. Next up for the Scarlet and Gray are the defending national champions, as the Bucks will travel to Bloomington to take on Indiana this Saturday. That top five matchup will kick off at noon right here on The Fan. In the NFL, the Browns lost 17-12 to the Jets, snapping Cleveland's three-game win streak. They'll try to bounce back versus Baltimore this Sunday at 1 o'clock. Meanwhile, the Bengals got back in the win column when they beat Miami 31-24. They're headed into their bye week. And finally, on the diamond tonight, the ALCS begins as the Cleveland Guardians will take on the Tampa Bay Rays with first pitch at 8 o'clock. 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Done with that property? Call John Kozik at TurboTrack Realty for a cash offer today. 614-472-000. Breaking sports news when it happens right here on The Fan, Ohio's sports destination.
16: When life gives you lemons, Tybus will be there to ask if he can have some lemonade and borrow your car. 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
17: Monday morning mailbox coming up at 7:45. You can be a part of it. 614-460-8010. That is the number to our voicemail line. Drop us your hot takes, your thoughts. Maybe you are, as we've termed it, a sunshine pumper who's just, everything's positive. Got nothing wrong, nothing to worry about with maybe Ohio State or whoever your favorite team is. Can drop a line there. Or maybe you're concerned about some things, whatever. Maybe you, I don't know, went to a restaurant over the weekend, had a bad experience. You can put that in there too. Monday morning mailbox comes up at 7:45, 614-460-8010 to get your voicemails in.
9: I had a restaurant experience yesterday that was a good one.
17: What was that?
9: I went to Bear's Bagels.
17: Oh, yeah. Look at that.
9: Yes. I had the Sunday Sammy, which was like egg ham concoction with some spinach on there.
17: Yeah.
9: It had mayonnaise on there as well.
17: How could that be bad?
9: Or some kind of spread. All I know is that it was delicious.
17: Well, that's what Bears Bagels does that every week, where they usually have some kind of special sandwich they do only on Sundays. It's on their Instagram. They post it on Saturdays. So give them a follow there. But yeah, that's a good thing you checked that out. I'm glad you got to do the bagel sandwich, because we just had the plain bagels on Friday. But if you've never had the bagel sandwiches, that's a whole nother level.
18: I have a new respect for bagels.
17: Good. That's the way. I'm glad to hear.
18: Unlike pizza, there is a difference.
17: Okay. Bagels, yes, there is a difference. Pizza, there's also a difference, but we got too much to get to today to have
18: difference.
17: That argument.
18: That's
17: yet
18: about
17: again.
18: It.
17: You know what? Save that for tomorrow. Hot Take Tuesday. Plenty of hot takes available for you tomorrow. You can have all your hot takes on pizza tomorrow. The Browns, they lose 17-12 to the Jets in, if you thought it was wet and rainy at Ohio Stadium during part of that game against Maryland, it was more so and all day against the Jets. But Browns had the lead in this game. They were in a position, I thought, to at least kill off some clock.
18: The Browns, when Carson Schwarzenegger forced that fumble with 4 minutes left, should have been the ball game.
17: Should have been. Mm-hmm. Should have been. And then
18: called a run that went out of bounds. No, don't make sense.
17: Yep.
18: And then they threw two passes. And
17: both of which got batted down, which was weird.
18: They took about 15 seconds off.
17: Well, and that's where I feel like, you know, people want to chalk up Todd Monken. He makes some missteps. He's a first-time head coach. He's going to have some mistakes, right?
9: He's not a first-time play caller, though.
17: Exactly right. He's been calling plays in the NFL for about 500 years. That's a situation you should know. Like, you should absolutely know when you get the ball 4 minutes left,
18: at least,
17: it's rainy and on the road.
18: At least make them call it a
17: timeout. With the lead. Yes.
9: No one's scoring in the game. Run the ball three times and hope that no one scores in the last drive as well.
17: And I know I'm sure his argument would be, and I don't know, maybe he addresses in his post-game comments, but like, they couldn't run the ball yesterday. They did not do well running the ball. The Browns did not. So
18: Quinshon Judkins,
17: that's your
18: was
17: argument,
18: seen in the locker room with the walking boot, and so was Carson Swift.
17: Yeah, that's some bad news for the Browns there. That is unfortunate, right? But they couldn't run the ball very well yesterday. They're probably their best rushing attack came from Deshaun Watson
18: as it does every week.
17: Yeah, which is that's a problem, right? I mean, not for Deshaun Watson. It's good for the Browns that he's able to do that, but yeah, that's not great if none of your running backs are able to do that because your offensive line isn't getting the job done, whatever, however you want to slice that. But still, run it into the line three times, gain zero yardage, and run a couple minutes off the clock or make them use their timeouts. Instead, you do neither of that. And then the punt, We obviously know how that went. The punt debacle where the ball slips out of Bohorquez's hands. Jets recover it, and now they have a short field. They go in for the go-ahead touchdown, and that was, I mean, it wasn't the end of it, but it was, then it was, now you got to go down and score a touchdown. Can't just go kick a field goal. So, and the Browns could not go back and do that, so they lose. Yeah. 3-2 now on the season. Jets are 2-3. I told you the Jets weren't as bad as everybody thought.
18: I kept telling that. Dylan kept, they're going to go undefeated. I said, Dylan, this the NFL. Anybody can beat anybody. The Jets are scrappy. I'm just telling you. Sure enough, boom, I was right.
19: No, God and the Browns ruined my prediction.
17: Why is that?
19: Between the weather and them just being themselves.
18: Well the biggest the biggest turning point of the game, and the reason why the Jets won the game, is because Minka Fitzpatrick, not Casey Concepcion, out the game. Why does that make a big difference?
19: Let's talk about Isaiah Bond.
18: Because Isaiah Bond, I would say all of what Isaiah Bond did was Casey Concepcion's reps.
19: It was
18: well played by Minka.
17: I mean, Casey Concepcion has been great. I don't know if he catches some of those passes either, because they are over the middle. You're trying to, that route that Isaiah Bond was wide open. Just saying, it's slick.
19: Come on.
17: Anybody could have dropped the ball in those situations. It's slick out. That's part of the problem.
18: I understand that, but I think he would have caught it.
17: I think it's cope to say because we lost one of our rookie wide receivers. That's why we lost the game. It's like, now, that all said,
18: he's been good this year. Has he dropped the ball this year?
19: Not as much as people thought he was going to.
17: I'm saying anybody, you could have Jerry Rice in his prime and Randy Moss. It's wet out, I'm saying. You could have people drop the ball. I don't know that it's guaranteed that if Casey Concepcion is out there, he makes that play either. But to your point, I'd rather have him than Isaiah Bond. You didn't, because Minka Fitzpatrick is a douchebag who has done this for years.
18: But the hit wasn't dirty, though.
17: I think it was a little dirty. He launched off his feet and went right to his head. That's clear. Like,
18: he hit him in his shoulder.
17: No, he hit him in his head.
18: No, he hit him in his shoulder. His head hit the turf.
17: Okay. It's still one of those plays. I think they're trying to get that out of the game.
18: It looks bad in real time.
17: Did the referees throw 18 flags the second it happened? Yeah, because that's a hit you're not supposed to do.
18: Let me look at it.
17: Did he have two personal fouls?
18: Because he snatched his helmet off like the play, either the play before or the play right before.
17: What's the rule on personal fouls? Because I apparently am not clear on it.
18: You get two of them and then they
17: can't. That's what I thought too. I don't know how is he in the game? Like, I was watching the game later.
18: Did they call a personal foul?
17: I thought they said it was his second personal foul of the drive or of the half or something. Like, either way,
18: let me look at it again.
17: He's a dirty player. Nick Chubb knows about how dirty of a player he is. He's always been that guy. So
18: yeah, he hit him in his shoulder pad. It does. I can see why people think it's the helmet.
17: Did the referee throw the flag?
18: Let me see.
17: I thought there were multiple flags on the ground on that hit. I'm pretty sure there were.
18: I can't. There's multiple flags.
17: Okay, so I'm just saying, like, that to me was a dirty enough hit. Yes, you can say he was up there maybe trying to hit the shoulder or whatever. The fact of the matter is, it's a defenseless receiver. You're not supposed to be up in that head and neck area. But either way, he should have been tossed, in my opinion, from that game. But, yeah, I hated that game. It sucked, and now the Browns, they can flush that and say it was all because of the rain and a bunch of injuries and all that. Fair. But the reality is, another game on your schedule that you didn't win, so that momentum slows down a little bit for the Browns. We'll see if they can keep it. I need to talk, and we could probably spend a whole segment on this, but we'll do some of it here. The end of the game for the Commanders. Commanders-Giants.
18: That was terrible.
17: It's one of the worst endings to a football game I've ever seen in my life. It was
18: terrible.
17: First, the Giants fumble away their chance. Cam Scataboo drops the ball, and then the Commanders get it back. They were in field goal range. They could have kicked the field goal and won that game. It was an overtime. Instead, now the Commanders get the ball. They're going down the field. They have what was like 30 seconds left. And then they just kind of walked up to the line, took their time, and then ran a play that made no sense, where Jaden Daniels didn't throw the ball. And he ended up running the ball basically to the line of scrimmage and then apparently lost track of the clock. Here is the Commanders radio network on the call of one of the most egregious endings to a game you'll ever see.
20: If they're going to run the ball here, they've got to get down, get set, and spike it. In motion, Ben Sidett, 15 on the clock. Daniels, play action, roll it to the left, goes down now at the 25-yard line. There's only 7 seconds on the clock. There are no timeouts. This is going to end up in a tie if they don't spike it. Wow. It ends up in a tie.
17: Yeah, it's just terrible. Terrible. And this is why I say a tie is a valid result. because
18: it's terrible.
17: But a tie is a valid. No. It's terrible clock management by Dan Quinn and company. It's terrible that Jaden Daniels didn't know like the situation and just spiked the ball. Either way, though, they didn't deserve to win that game, did they? No. Not a chance.
19: Yeah.
17: Did the Giants deserve to win it by fumbling away their chances? No. Yeah, sometimes neither team deserves to win. Yeah. In fact, I say do one better. Give them both a loss.
19: Yes.
17: That's what they should do. When you tie, it should be a loss for both teams. Then you wouldn't see as many ties. Because teams would say, well, if we tie, well, I'm getting a loss. I don't want the loss. So they would try to get the win. If you don't want to have tie on your record, fine. But give them both a loss then is how I would do it.
19: The NFC East is so bad that in a week that two of their teams played each other,
17: yes,
19: no team in the division got a win.
17: Terrible. Yeah, because the Eagles also screwed up their kickoff at the end of the game.
19: Oh, my God.
17: They had that game won against the Jags.
18: I cannot believe that they lost that game against the Jags.
17: 8 seconds left.
18: I'm sitting there like, I see them kick the field goal to go up. Yeah. I said, well, that's game.
17: Yeah.
18: And then I look back up 1 second. I'm like, why is he about to kick it from that far? What happened? What did I miss? And Dylan says, well, they took a kick return like 50 yards or something like that. What?
17: Why would you ever kick it? What? Like,
18: yeah, kick it out the back of the end zone.
17: Especially when the Jags have a kicker who literally made the longest field goal in NFL history last year. Right, like 68 yards or whatever it was.
19: Yeah, like, didn't he hit like a 70-yarder in the preseason?
17: Yes,
18: he got the record.
17: What I'm saying. Like, don't give them a chance to kick a field goal from any distance. Don't kick it to them. Kick it to the back of the end zone, and then they have one play basically from, what, the 35-yard line or whatever? Like, fine. Or 25-yard line. Let them do that. But I don't understand what the hell was going on.
18: But you know what? I'm glad that it ended that way.
17: Why?
18: Because my best bet cashed out, baby. 2-0. 2-0. What am I? I'm 6-0 the last 3 weeks.
19: Yeah, you're
17: carrying us.
19: That's helping to bring you down.
17: Yeah. Steve Mears, Jackets play-by-play voice. He will join us. The Jackets split a pair over the weekend. We'll discuss them both next. T-Bone and Tyvus on the Fan.
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22: We are still watching two separate crashes on 161 out near the New Albany area. 161 eastbound, first at Little Turtle Way, the second one near Hamilton Road. Expect to be very slow moving as you head eastbound on 161. I'm 10 TV's Amy Steigerwald with your Fan Traffic.
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5: Those clouds out there this morning are leading to some patches of fog and mist. That does not last all day, though. For the afternoon, we'll turn partly to mostly sunny. It'll be warm as well, with highs in the mid to upper 70s. Warmer yet on Tuesday, mid-80s for a high under a mostly sunny sky. For The Fan, I'm 10 Weather Impact meteorologist Justin Gertz.
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2: We are efforting Voice of the Jackets, Steve Mears. He will join us momentarily. I got to say, I feel like yesterday we got some tremendous endings in the NFL. And endings, I think is what I was trying to say there.
3: Endings.
2: Did you see, I mean, I thought it was the game of the year. Two of your former teams, the Seahawks and the Niners. I feel like, do you ever see Saturday Night Live Stefan, where he was like, this place has everything. Like, this game had everything.
6: I don't watch Saturday Night Live, although I hear Shane Gillis dropped an F-bomb. Is that true?
2: He did, yes. So stupid. He did, and then he obviously could tell how much he effed up, and then he... proceeded to, like, the rest of that sketch just look completely out of sorts because he knew he messed up.
6: I gotta go find it.
2: Listen, there's certain things you can and can't do on national television.
6: Was it like egregious?
2: Yeah, he was like in the moment where he's trying to do his character and he's trying to like ad lib a little bit, and then he just dropped an F bomb and then he was like, oh no. And then didn't go well for him. Yeah. But no, that game had everything. Niners Seahawks, it was great. Guys getting thrown out for headbutting each other when one guy has a helmet on, one doesn't. Dre Greenlaw got thrown out for the game. You had a last-second dive for the first down pylon that came down to review. It was a one-score game. It was brilliant. It was a great day in the NFL. So last time out for the Jackets, not as good as it was when they went out Friday night and beat the Penguins. So we're going to talk about both of those with Steve Mears right now on the Brian Heating and Cooling Systems Fan Guest Hotline. Steve, good morning, and where do you want to start, with the good or the bad with this Jackets team?
7: Well, I like to be glass half full, so why don't we start off with the Friday game, I mean, against Pittsburgh. Anytime you get to beat the Penguins, that's always a little extra sweet. Pretty tough back-to-back, especially coming off of the five-day layoff, but I think you win a division game at home, it's pretty special. So I like that performance, and Saturday not so much.
2: Yeah, well, on the Friday performance, the thing I saw, Jackets fans who I value their opinions, people who are like, I watch all 82 games. I go to the open practices when they're available. I'm watching, you know, minor league hockey. I'm watching college hockey to get a look at the prospects. Like, people who love these Jackets, who said that's the best performance they've seen from a Jackets team. Most complete performance in over 2 years. Do you think that's a fair assessment?
7: Yeah, it's up there. It's definitely up there. I think 2 years ago we had some pretty good performances in the run that they had, getting close to the playoffs, but I think if it wasn't for Pittsburgh's goalie who made 40 plus saves, the Penguins could have lost by 10 goals. I mean, it was mostly one line. It was the Charlie Coyle line that was just so dominant. I mean, Pittsburgh had no answer for Coyle, Sillinger, and Olivier, and they were going head to head against Sidney Crosby the entire night, and Crosby had no answer. And when that's happening, you know you're doing something well. But if it wasn't for the young goalie of Pittsburgh, I mean, that could have been a complete blowout. And it's a shame Pittsburgh is able to eke out a point, as they always seem to do. But I just think when you finish it up and you get the two, you get a win. You win two out of three in the opening homestand of the season. I think that's really encouraging. It's just that now the big question is, can they keep it going? And like Rick Bonus said it after Saturday's game, it can't be win, lose, win, lose. You can't have a night or a period off. You have to have consistency. So that is what he's still trying to implement, and that's what we're striving for.
6: When you look at the game against the Blues, you know, we talked to Dylan Tyre on Friday before that Pittsburgh game, and he said one of the things that he wanted the Jackets to do was get a fast start. That didn't come Friday, but Saturday, first period, 2-0. And then it kind of got silent after that for a while. Why is it that they can't be consistent for three periods?
7: Yeah, I mean, things are looking really good there. I mean, we were looking at a great weekend after the first period. I mean, it's so easy. They would never, ever say this about the fatigue factor, but you come off a five-day break, and it sounds so, it's like such an excuse, but you're doing a back-to-back. The other team is not. They're fresh. They're at home. And I just also don't think they match the intensity that the Blues were going to bring. And that's what Rick Bowness talked about after the game. Like, you have to bring a certain level of intensity for an entire 60 minutes. And you may have to up the ante a little bit because the Blues are at home. They had lost three straight. There's a lot of pressure in that market because they've had bad starts the last couple of seasons. So all of a sudden now they're entering 1-2-1. The crowd getting a little antsy and they're down 2-0. I mean, it was a library in there. There was nothing going on in that building. Exactly what you want if you're the road team. And the Jackets, for whatever reason, they just were not able to sustain that level of play. Hopefully, they can figure that out because next weekend is the exact same scenario. They're playing a game at home and then hitting the road in the Central Time Zone. It's two games in less than 48 hours, and the other team is going to be sitting and waiting for them. So, yeah, that's the way it goes in the NHL. And this week, there's also going to be the reverse, where the Jackets have the day off today. Florida's playing today, and then they have to play Tuesday at Nationwide. So that's the way the schedule goes. You just have to play those cards that you're dealt.
2: Steve Mears joining us in the Brian Heating and Cooling Systems Fan Guest Hotline. Jackets back on the ice tomorrow night. They take on Florida. Weird start time there, 6:15. Looks like puck drop. So, yeah, interesting start time there for the Jackets. But, you know, on the quiet nature of that St. Louis building, I was watching with my 7-year-old where we had the game on, and she looked at me at one point and said, "Dad, is this practice?" And I said, "Why do you say that, Abby?" And she goes, "Well, because it's so quiet." And I thought, what a testament to how well the Jackets were playing. Is like, she thought, she's like, she didn't even know if there were people there. And then after Olivier's fight, which I know I'm blanking on who it was that
6: they
2: he fought with St. Louis,
6: like a minute and 30 seconds.
2: Well, in that fight, that's kind of one that they knew was coming, right? Everybody kind of had a thought that something would happen there because those guys have a history, right?
7: Yeah, they had fought before, and I said it on the broadcast 3 years ago. They had a fight with the other guy, Ross Johnson, was in Anaheim, and that was also a really long bout. I mean, when you get anywhere near a minute in a hockey fight, I mean, that is an eternity. I don't know how these guys do it. Sometimes they're at the end of a shift, and they have to try to find the endurance to survive. And you got someone who's trying to take your head off. I don't know how they do it. Most hockey fights are only a few seconds, but now those two have had a couple long bouts, relatively speaking. But yeah, it's so there was the fight there, and then that seemed to give the Blues a spark and get some life into the building. But I like what Sean Monahan said after the game. He said the Jackets should have been sparked by that. I mean, you got the toughest guy in the league, and he's staring down these mutants, these 6'5" guy every night. I mean, he's fighting the toughest of the tough, and he's usually winning the fights. So the Jackets should get some juice out of that, and they didn't. The Blues did. But ultimately, I think it was just the lack of execution and the intensity that wasn't there in the second period. And by the way, that the Tuesday, the 6:15, it is an odd start time, isn't it? It's they call it the frozen frenzy. Every team in the league is playing, and they're all staggered times. All 32 teams are playing, and it's the 16 games. They do it once or twice a year, and it's like a dream fantasy day for a hockey fan. You can watch different start times all throughout the day leading up into the late night hours.
2: Yes, for those of us who get off at 9 a.m., it's a really fun day because then I get to just get in front of the TV. Now, on tomorrow night, when the Jackets do take on Florida, what should we expect from the Panthers coming in?
7: Yeah, the Panthers, I mean, they had the success a couple years ago, back-to-back Stanley Cups last year, totally plagued by injuries, including their best player, Alexander Barkov. So it was almost like the Stanley Cup runs, two cups, three straight finals, caught up to them, and they were just decimated by injuries, missed the playoffs. They were hoping to reload this year, but now Barkov got hurt again. He's out long-term. And Brad Marchand, who's the biggest pest but still one of the best players in hockey, he got hurt. He has a serious injury. So it looks like they're having to deal with that again. But it's still a tricky opponent. You got the Tkachuk brothers who won gold at the Olympics. And as I mentioned earlier, they are playing today. They have a noon game today in Buffalo. Then they'll fly here to Columbus. So the situation is there for the Jackets. You got a tired opponent coming to town. Jackets get a chance to practice today, rest up, and be ready to go for Tuesday, 6:15 against the Florida Panthers, which is always fun. And yeah, it's just so nice to be home. I mean, I've got the bags packed and ready for Minnesota on the weekend, but it's we have 7 of 9 at home to start the season. So you got to take advantage here. I mean, you got to accumulate points, and you can't be sitting back in March and April thinking, oh, why are we a handful of points out of the playoffs? You have to get these points now.
2: Absolutely. Yeah. Good stuff as always, Steve. Look forward to hearing you on the call tomorrow, and we'll talk again next week.
7: All right. Appreciate it, guys. Great to hear from you.
2: There you go. Steve Mears on the Brian Heating and Cooling Systems Fan Guest Hotline. Jackets in action. Like he said, 6:15 puck drop tomorrow. Weird time. We'll have all the action for you right here on The Fan. Ryan Day spoke to the media after Saturday's game. You'll hear what he had to say in 2 minutes. T-Bone and Tyvus on The Fan.
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0: 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I'm 10TV's Amy Stutterwald with your fan traffic.
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1: By the way, if you didn't hear this call on the broadcast, obviously Paul and Jim do a great job covering all the Buckeye games. Done it for years. Jeremiah Smith had one of the greatest catches I've ever seen in my life.
0: One hand thing.
1: Which feels like you say that all the time, but here's the one-handed grab as described by Paul Keels and Jim Lachey.
2: Tight end on the right side of the line for Sand, who's in the shotgun. Back to throw. Setting at the Maryland 30. Throws out on the right side. One-handed grab. Jeremiah Smith at the 20. Moves to the 15 of Maryland. He is tripped up at the 15 and stopped as Maryland's defensive back, Judah Jenkins, made the stop. It is a first down, but another acrobatic one-handed snatch.
3: How did he do
2: Jeremiah
3: that, right?
2: Smith
3: snagged that with, I think, his right hand there. Just reached back, was able to pull it in, and then, you know, stay in his feet to get the first down.
1: Just cuffed it. Unbelievable. And the way that, like, Tyvus, do you imagine being the defensive back or whoever it was? I don't know if it was linebacker.
0: I would love to be the defensive back.
1: I know you would for one play. But on that play, he catches the ball with one hand, and as he's rotating around, he takes his other hand and just throws the guy to the ground who's trying to tackle him as he's like bringing the ball. I've never seen anything like that. Like, I feel like almost every week we say stuff about Jeremiah Smith that's something I don't think I've ever seen a player do. I've seen Marshawn Lynch do that when he's like going beast mode, you know what I mean? And causing the beast quake and all that.
0: Yeah.
1: Like, but he did this while catching a pass. Like, it's a new definition of awesome every single weekend from him.
0: If I'm the Miami Dolphins, it's Jeremiah Smith no matter what.
1: Oh, well, they got some competition. Because I don't know if you know this, but Jim Harbaugh may be also in the running for that if he still has a job, because Chargers are 0-5 too. That's
0: Is them the Titans and the Dolphins? That's the three, right?
1: I think you're right. Yeah, that's
4: go Chargers.
1: Those Chargers are bad, man. Bad.
0: I'm actually curious to see who gets the dub first out of the three.
1: That is exactly right. Well, on the Ohio State front, obviously they beat Maryland. What was the final score? 45-16, I believe, is what it was. There's too many scores.
5: Whatever.
1: You know what it was. They won by a lot. The point is,
0: the final four was 45-16.
1: Thank you. Ryan Day, we played earlier a clip of him talking about some of the negatives, which was obviously they had 8 penalties in the game, too many. Did you see him, by the way, lighten up Bo Atkinson?
0: No,
1: oh, yeah.
0: I didn't.
1: Oh, if you didn't see
0: I
1: that.
0: Didn't see that. I must
1: he
0: have
1: came
0: away.
1: Off the field because he got a dumb roughing the passer penalty, and it was just like, what are you doing? They had to stop. It looked fine. And then you just made a stupid play. It happens, right? Guys make dumb plays.
6: He was like Stanley from The Office. He's like, did you lose your damn mind? Because I'll help you find it.
1: It was essentially that. Like, I mean,
0: are you out of your mind?
1: Yeah, he asked him if you're out of his mind.
6: An extra expletive in there.
1: Right. So Ryan Day acknowledged plenty of the negatives from that game. But then he decided, let's talk about the positives.
7: Now, that being said, you take a lot of that out of there. There's a lot of good. I mean, we scored at the end of the half again for, I think, 6 straight game in a row. I don't know if that's ever been done before. It's pretty remarkable. You know, we were able to hit some big throws to Jeremiah early on, and then really get the run game going again in the fourth quarter. So there's a lot of good there. The other thing, you know, someone like Gabe Van Sickle, who, you know, in short notice had to move out the tackle and then move Jake in there against a very talented front. That's a big, strong front that – you know, it took a little time to wear down, but they were playing hard and did a nice job. So, some good there, but we know, you know, what it's going to take next week. And, so we got to keep working for perfection, you know, and knowing that it's not always going to be perfect, but that's what we're looking for. And, we're competing every day to be the best version of ourselves. That's the bottom line. And when we don't come up short, like, we got to hold each other accountable, and that starts with coaching and go from there.
1: I mean, he talked about positives there, but I'm curious where most Buckeye fans are today. And I don't know if this should be the fan poll or not, Dylan, but we could possibly make it the fan poll brought to you by JT's Pizza Pub.
0: If they listen in to you two, whatever you're about to say is the negative part of it.
1: Well, everyone can make their own choices. This is the beauty of freedom of thought that we have. Is that you can think what you want.
0: What is the options? What's the question?
1: All right. So, like, there are positives with this team. This team has definitely found some identity. Jeremiah Smith on offense. Mm-hmm. Defensively, it has solidified a bit. I have a clip of Ryan Day talking about solidifying the defensive rotations. But here's the question. We know Ohio State has flaws, too.
0: Mm-hmm.
1: We all are aware of that.
6: I don't think we all are.
1: I think we all know there are flaws. Tyvus, you even know, like,
0: oh, for
1: there
0: sure. are flaws. I just said the secondary. What's wrong with you?
6: The three of us are. I'm just saying.
0: Oh, I thought you were saying, like, I

0: my nation. We can't, yeah, I don't think we're all aware.
1: I'm just saying there are people out there who think the abominable snowman is real. Like, it doesn't mean that that's like a well-held opinion or a lot of people agree with that. Although, who knows these days?
2: I know Bigfoot.
1: Maybe he lives on the flat earth.
2: I seen Dom with him.
1: But I did too. That's right. If I've seen it on the internet, it must be true. So here's my question. How worried are you about Ohio State's flaws this year? Worried they'll come back to bite us again before the end of the regular season? Or not worried because every team in college football is flawed?
0: Oh, my God.
1: You know what I mean? Like, like I'm saying, I wonder how many people would say, yeah, I acknowledge the flaws, but I look across all the other teams and I say, we could, on our day, could beat any of those teams in college football. Or do you think some of these flaws are going to stand in the way of the Buckeyes getting where they want to go this year? I don't know if we can word that into a fan poll, but we could try to. But
0: I'll ask AI to word your words better.
1: You do that. That's fine. Yeah, it's because I wonder how many people look at it and say genuinely, without corrective measures to fix some of these like dumb penalties, which obviously I know it's like you said, Tyvus, they're not a finished product. But if you keep doing that in big games, if you do that against Indiana this weekend, that could give them a drive that we don't need them to have, and suddenly it puts them back in a dangerous spot.
2: I don't really judge Ohio State against lesser opponents because you go out there, it's a different mindset. Like, you kind of know you're going to go out there and dominate. You know you're going to eventually win. It's like these weeks, like against Indiana. Like, those are the ones that I put a lot of stock in because it's a lot of pressure. People change how they do things. You get in there, you get tight. You know, I want to see how you handle this adversity. You know, what do you do against a team that you potentially could lose to? And going into the game, know that there's a real possibility that you can lose to. Those are the games that I put the stock in. Like the Texas game, I put stock in because that was an even opponent. Maryland, Iowa, to a certain degree, I think I got a lot of trench play questions answered in that game. I thought that they responded well in the trenches.
1: And we were worried about going into that game. Yeah.
2: So I got some answers there. But the rest of them, like Maryland, what questions did they answer for me? Like, I knew that they would win the game.
1: Do you think there is, and I know he's only lost to him one time of the two times they've played, but there are a lot of people talking around college football about Kurt Cignetti, how great of a coach he is, all that stuff. A lot of people hate Kurt Cignetti too. I think it was telling that in the first year they played, you had all the players doing the Will Howard throwing the cigarette down on the ground and stepping on it, the fake cigarette, right? Remember that?
2: Yeah.
1: Like, they clearly have something about Kurt Cignetti. Like, they know the hype around him.
0: They see them as a threat.
1: Right. So I wonder how much that pressure gets in between Ryan Day's ears for this game.
2: We're going to find
1: week,
2: out.
1: They
2: won and won against each other. Somebody going up in this one.
1: That's exactly right. Monday Morning Mailbox is coming up next. T-Bone and Tyvus on the Fan.
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5: Good morning. Still watching slowdowns on 161 as you head eastbound near Hamilton Road as crews clear out a crash from earlier this morning. Otherwise, everything moving along just fine. Getting busy on 33 on the southeast side and on I-71 as you make your way into the downtown stretch. Make it a great day. I'm 10TV's Amy Steigerwald with your Fan.
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18: T-Bone would like to take a second to remind everyone that Eddie George is awesome. And that Ronnie James Dio was an American treasure. And that pickles are gross. Thank you. Here's T-Bone and Tybus.
1: I won't say what it was, but Tybus just said something in the break that made him sound like a true media member. What you just said there, that makes you a member of the media right there.
2: You do it all?
1: Oh, yeah. When you look at somebody else and go, oh, he can just do that job. As long as I'm getting paid. that is how we roll in the media. That is right. By the way, did you see the fight that has happened? Kelly Clarkson got into a fight with a store in Brooklyn. Are you aware of this whole thing?
2: What do you mean fight? Like physical?
1: No. Yes. She physically, I don't know how you would even fight a store.
0: She fought a brick and mortar building.
1: Well, whatever. Maybe she fought employees. No, she is in an online dispute.
2: Okay.
1: So she posted this, what would this have been, Saturday. She said, just drove all the way to Brooklyn to check out this store I thought looked really rad and had a few things in mind to buy. Literally was looked at as if I couldn't afford it and was told he could just find something comparable for me. Wow, dude, you're an idiot and just lost a huge sale. But y'all go check out Art of Play in Brooklyn if you enjoy being treated like Julia Roberts' character in Pretty Woman. For sure, check it out. Thumbs down.
2: Is that the first time that ever happened to her?
1: Apparently. And obviously.
2: Welcome to the society. She never been followed around the store.
1: Oh, yeah, I bet she hasn't. I bet she's never experienced that. Are you lost, sir? Is this the story we're looking for? Yeah, I bet that's never happened. So then what it was, apparently it's like a kind of like a novelty store that sells, among other things, like magic tricks, illusion stuff. They had a bird on the wall that has a little hand crank on it and little strings attached to it. And when you turn the little hand crank, it literally looks like a bird. Like it moves like a bird. Like it twitches, it moves around, it tweets, it makes noise. Like it looks lifelike, but it's made out of wood. I've never seen anything like this. It's a really cool thing mounted on the wall. So she saw this and said, I want to buy that. And they said, well, it's not for sale. According to the people at Work Play, or Art of Play, I'm sorry, she said, Kelly Clarkson visited us in Brooklyn and inquired about buying Molly, a one-of-a-kind singing, dancing bird.
2: You can't say it like that, my guy.
1: That's what they said. Her name's
2: Molly. You can't, you say the bird. Don't just say Molly.
1: Molly is the name of the bird.
2: That's a whole nother thing.
1: But that New York Post already had
2: when you
1: Kelly
2: said
1: Clarkson
2: that,
1: goes to Brooklyn to buy Molly.
2: I was she owned that?
1: That's not what she did.
2: She's doing that.
1: So she goes to this store. She tries to buy a bird that is fake. They say, we can't sell it to you. Then they said it's not for sale. They said the reason we didn't sell it to her is not because we thought she was poor or anything. It's because it's not for sale. It's a piece of art that's in our store. It's on display for customers. We like to show it off. It is not for sale.
2: Okay.
1: Well, then she responded and said, where is her post? Because then she replied and said, She like highlighted
2: she says,
1: their post.
2: Cool. It wasn't for sale. Yes, that's the narrative Art of Play is going to go with. Thumbs up. So the whole conversation we had when I asked you if it was for sale.
1: While pointing to the price tag.
2: Oh, that's what they,
1: hanging
2: that's
1: on the
2: a
1: wall.
2: Typo.
1: Yeah. What's the title? Singing Bird. Didn't happen as you elevator eyed me saying in condescending tone, yes, it's for sale, but it costs $15,000. Anyway, so now that... I didn't know Kelly Clarkson had the...
2: I'd have told her it's 20 and kept 5 for myself.
1: Whatever. I just want to point out, I am on Kelly Clarkson's side because she's one of the greatest singers I've ever heard.
20: Kelly Clarkson!
1: She is one of the greatest singers I've ever heard. And I know people have pointed this out before, but like, how did American Idol get it all right? Like, right at the start? Mm. How did they... Like, the first season, they found her. And then I don't think they found anybody else as good as her ever since.
2: Ruben Studdard.
1: He was good.
2: This is my sorry for 2004, and I ain't gonna mess up no more.
1: He's gonna come back and I'll tell
2: you. They found Fantasia. What you mean?
1: No, Kelly Clarkson is better than all of them. Is what I'm saying.
2: You saying like they didn't get good talent after her?
1: They didn't get the same level as all.
2: Why?
1: I'm saying.
2: Because they black? Is that why?
1: Because she's the best.
2: Ruben is Fantasia black, so they can't be good as Kelly.
1: I didn't say Whitney Houston. She's not as good as Whitney Houston. Oh, Tyvus. I know singing. How much listening I do to singing songs, not screaming metal songs. Exactly right.
21: I'm with the store stereotyping against Kelly Clarkson based off appearance. And here's why.
1: That sounds not good.
21: Yeah, nope, go ahead. I know it doesn't sound good, and this is going to sound worse.
1: Good.
21: So when she was doing the Kelly Clarkson show, I was like, man, Kelly, when it first started, I was like, she's looking good. She's losing weight. She's beautiful.
1: She's a beautiful woman. And she is a beautiful woman.
2: Don't do this, Dylan. Don't do this.
1: I agree.
2: You might want to stop now.
21: And then COVID hits. She's doing the show from home. She's not getting all dolled up. I'm like, who's this dude hosting the Kelly Clarkson show?
1: Wow.
2: Wow.
21: What is going on here?
2: Dylan, that's messed up.
1: I'm sorry that if someone has put up makeup on, then suddenly, why is that, did that ever happen? Why is it
21: one thing to put a little makeup on? It's one thing to put on a whole mask and look like a totally different human being.
1: Why do women have to put on makeup, but then the guys, we don't? No, they do, apparently, for Dylan. Because if
21: apparently
1: they don't,
21: we're the more beautiful species, then.
1: I don't think that. I don't think that's ever been said. But you know what? Let's just stop this now.
2: Dylan is out of his mind.
22: This presents Monday Morning Mailbox.
23: Mail call. Gather around, everyone.
1: The voicemail line is always open for you. 614-460-8010. Let's hear what you had to say. Dylan, go ahead and roll some of that beautiful voicemail footage.
24: I am a foggy leaper this morning. All of the Bengals problems are fixed because we beat the Dolphins.
1: Yeah,
24: right, Dylan?
21: Yep.
24: I feel like I drank all the beers yesterday and stayed up way too late.
25: But have a fantastic week, everybody.
1: There you go. That's Muggsy's leaper, I believe.
21: It is.
1: Thank you, Muggsy, for that.
21: I would love to hear from more Bengals fans this week for them to tell me that they're a good team again because they beat the worst team in the NFL by one possession.
1: Dylan, I figured something out about you. You like to have arguments with people that don't exist. Like all these Bengals fans who are like, oh yeah, the season's fixed now, we're all good.
21: He just said it!
1: He was joking! He's being sarcastic. He said he drank all the beers.
2: He got to italicize it so you know it's sarcasm.
1: They won 31-24, but obviously it wasn't that close until it was, because the Bengals were in control of that game, and then late in the fourth quarter they gave up some touchdowns that didn't really make any sense, but whatever. Yeah, they still have plenty to clean up. If you go listen to any of the players talking about it, Joe Burrow and others all said, yeah, that wasn't good enough. We can't do that. That is not the effort we want. All right, what else do we have from the voicemail?
3: Hey, good morning, good to hell. This is Chris G from the YouTube chat. Hey, I just wanted to acknowledge the kind of evolution of Ryan Day. Every year, you know, we're seeing Coach find new ways to be a new head coach, you know, being his first head coaching job here at Ohio State. And he's finally having to manage an ego with Legend Bay. And I was so happy that he got him out on the field, because, you know, we need a little balance in the locker room. We all know that we have, you know, lifelike youth pastors in the locker room. And it's good to finally have a dog out there. And I thought he was gone after the Friday news dump of kind of what's been going on off the field. But once again, Ryan Day is showing that he can manage egos, got him out in the field. And, you know, I think got him from transferring potentially next season. So, all right, thanks. Have a good rest of your day.
1: Oh, there you go. Thank you, Chris, for listening.
2: Definitely was big to get him out there against Maryland. If he really want to keep him around, he's going to have to find a couple of plays for him in these bigger games.
1: Well, to your point, if it's again, I don't encourage getting a speeding ticket, but if it's a speeding ticket and then allegedly there was something about him
2: eviction
1: not
2: notice,
1: paying his, you know, his rent or something.
21: Or utilities.
1: Okay.
21: These
1: are things that you can fix with an 18-year-old kid. You know what you can't teach an 18-year-old kid to do? Like shake a whole defense. So if that's what he can do, and we saw it against Ball State, folks, I do want to preface that, like, that's when we've seen it the most. I would like to see more to find out what he can truly do.
2: You know what you
1: but
2: said.
1: But obviously, I don't want to see him get off the field just because of some off-the-field stuff like that.
2: You know what you sound like right now?
1: What's that?
2: He was the best guy.
21: That's right. I can't play it, but yeah.
1: Oh, yeah, that's right.
2: That's what you sound like.
1: I'm basically doing the same thing with Legend Bay, where I said he had a speeding ticket, he didn't pay his rent. That's the same thing as making excuses for Deshaun Watson for 5 years of misery and 24 cases.
2: Who was the other guy that we just
1: exactly
2: brought
1: right.
2: up?
1: Same thing.
2: And we was joking about it.
1: Oh, I don't know, but like,
2: it was the prime example in the chat yesterday. Who was it we was talking about? Oh my goodness.
1: The prime example in the NFL is Tyreek Hill, where it's like, I mean, that dude is literally back in jail for the same stuff he was in, or not in jail, he's back in court arguing about the same stuff with another person that he was in trouble for when he was at Oklahoma State, right? And got kicked out. I think that's where he started. Anyway, like, that dude's been a bad dude start to finish in his career, but nobody cared because he was fast. And that's...
4: He was the best guy around.
5: Yeah. What about the people he murdered?
4: What murder?
1: That's right. That's it.
21: We were talking about Deshaun Watson.
1: I don't put Legend Bay in that category at all. I don't put him in that category at all. Not one bit. You know what? Give me one more voicemail real quick.
6: T-Bone and Tyvus. Oh, my goodness. This is Harlan from South Carolina. I just want to say, you know, and I'll give Tyvus credit because he said we were scrappy, but all week been doubting the Jets, but boom, the Jets get it done and beat the Browns, and Deshaun looks terrible. To T-Bone, he said the Jets season was done, and to all the Browns fans who thought we'd be an easy win, J-E-T-S, Jets.
1: Thank you, Harlan. Thanks for listening in South Carolina. We appreciate you.
2: It's the NFL, man.
1: Hey, no, you're right. It is. There's no guarantees. Can't count any of the wins yet. All right. More voicemails, of course. You can get them to a 614-460-8010. The AP Top 25 is interesting. We will talk about it next. T-Bone and Tyvus on The Fan.
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7: Still tracking some slight delays on 161 eastbound in New Albany. Crews clearing up two separate crashes near Little Turtle Way and Hamilton Road. Other than that, everything else moving along just fine. I'm 10TV's Amy Steigerwald with your fan traffic.
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0: Good morning, I'm Dylan Gonzalez. The Ohio State Buckeyes beat Maryland 45-16 in the rain Saturday evening. Next up for the Scarlet and Gray are defending national champions as the Bucks will travel to Bloomington to take on Indiana this Saturday. That top five matchup will kick off at noon right here on The Fan. In the NFL, the Browns lost 17-12 to the Jets, snapping Cleveland's three-game win streak. They'll try to bounce back versus Baltimore this Sunday at 1 o'clock. Meanwhile, the Bengals got back in the win column when they beat Miami 31-24. They're headed into the bye week. And finally, on the diamond tonight, the ALCS begins as the Cleveland Guardians will take on the Tampa Bay Rays with first pitch at 8 o'clock. 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
1: We started the show off talking about this, but we should bring it up again. The Guardians getting the job done Saturday. They come back from a 2-0 deficit to win the series 3-2.
2: Yeah.
1: I think you have to build the J-Ram statue. I don't know why it isn't built yet. I don't know if you have to wait until he's officially done playing.
2: I would imagine you got to wait until he's done.
1: Do you? Why?
2: What person gets the statue while they're currently playing?
1: Someone as good as him. Someone who has done everything you can for that team and then took a hometown discount to stay there when everybody else goes and cashes checks. He stayed put. He did what he could.
2: What did they do with the money he left on the table?
1: Let's not get into all that.
5: Great question.
1: The point.
5: You tell me, Tybus.
1: Yeah. I'm someone who is critical of that front office. Everybody else tells me they're God's gift to front offices, even though, as you said all summer, what did they not have in that lineup? Period.
2: Sticks.
1: Yeah.
2: But you know what?
1: Doesn't matter when you got Jose Ramirez hitting like he is right now.
2: They on a heater right
1: sparking
2: now.
1: Everybody.
2: Listen,
1: he on got everybody sparked.
2: They so yeah. much on a heater right now that.
1: Oh.
2: Have you? Oh. I actually am going to pick them to win tonight against the Rays. I know Dylan don't want to hear that. Dylan is a hater. He already penciled in the Rays to win it all. But I got the Guardians winning tonight at least. And right now on Kalshi, they trading at 41%, meaning $100 will win you $238.96. 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
1: Do you know how improbable it was for the Guardians to come back against the White Sox down 2-0? Not just down 2-0, but it wasn't just the forces of baseball working against them with all the, you know, different money and things like that that go on. The Dolan family never spends any money.
2: Mm-hmm.
1: The forces of the Almighty had to be invoked as well. Did you see what the Catholic Diocese of Cleveland did?
2: No.
1: Well, because you know who the Pope is.
2: We got the White Sox.
1: We got a Chicago Pope now. Yeah, the guy's a White Sox fan.
5: He was at the World Series in 2005. Yeah. There's pictures.
1: Right. So obviously he's
2: oh him you and know common how, mayor him and common man can cry me a river.
1: Well, you know how those two are aligned, but you obviously know that the Pope, I mean, if there's anything he can do to bring down goodwill from on high, I'm sure he would for his team, right? If anybody could, it'd be him.
2: Mm.
1: However, the Catholic Diocese of Cleveland posted this on last week. They said, while we respect the Holy Father's love for his hometown team, we are sending our prayers to our friends at the corner of Carnegie and Ontario as the Guardians are in Chicago to take on the White Sox for game 4 of the ALDS. Let's go, Guards. They obviously got the job done there and came back in game 5. So what I'm saying is, I mean, that has split. I mean, that's a split. When you go against what the Pope wants and you're the Catholic Diocese of Cleveland, now I know it's not matters of faith. But still, I think that just shows you how locked in Cleveland's entire fan base is across all sports. When you get the Catholic Diocese to say, yeah, we respect what the Pope said about the baseball, but it doesn't matter. He didn't speak for us. What does God do with all the... I've always wondered that. What does he do with all the prayers? Like, you got the Pope going on high and saying, and then these people are going the other way.
2: He puts you in positions to work on. He gives you a scenario to work on what you pray for. So if you say, I want patience, he puts you in situations that requires patience. And then people get mad about the situation at the end and wonder why they even asked for it.
1: Well, if it makes any difference, God favored Cleveland over the Pope. So, there you go.
5: Have you guys seen Bruce Almighty? It just goes.
2: That's Evans Almighty.
1: Well, no, there was a
5: Bruce
1: sequel.
5: Almighty was
1: Bruce
5: the original.
2: Was the first one. Oh, where he did the.
1: Yes.
2: To all.
1: Yeah, how'd that work out? I think that showed,
5: It comes to God via email, and then he puts him in a filing cabinet.
1: Of course. That's how that works. That was, I believe that was canon. Is what they said. Bruce Almighty.
2: He opened up that drawer and went flying.
5: Yes.
1: Council of Nicaea stamped that one and said, Bruce
2: Smite
1: Almighty.
2: Me,
1: official.
2: Almighty Smiter.
1: It's official canon now in the church. That's right. So top 25 is out, the AP top 25. And I know it's not the college football playoff rankings, but we don't get those for another month, not until November. So this is the best we have to discuss, argue, whatever, look at. Georgia, after their big win over Alabama, which was not without its controversy.
2: Well, I asked Lily, was it the year of the dogs? And she told me, yeah.
1: So,
2: her and Nicole.
1: Yeah, we got quite a few Georgia fans in the 10 TV side of things. So Georgia's number one. After Bama, I thought had a right call there to say, why do we not get a pass interference call when a Georgia player literally tries to take our guy's head off as he's going for a pass, and he gets there before the ball? That should have been a pass interference. It would have allowed the drive to continue. And I think it was second down on that. So the drive still would have continued either way, but obviously they would have been much closer.
5: Yeah, because I believe they took a sack on the next play that took them out of field goal range.
1: They did. That's right. That's what it was. Anyway, Georgia escapes in Tuscaloosa. They get the victory, so they're number one. Notre Dame remains at three last week. They move up to two.
2: Does Kalen DeBoer have an iconic win since he's been there?
5: He's won a playoff game.
1: Yeah, but against an SEC
2: Oklahoma
1: team, so it doesn't really count. Not a real playoff
2: I feel
1: game.
2: Like they don't have like a signature win.
1: I'd agree with that.
2: Because they got boat race in the SEC championship, right?
1: And they got boat race when they played Indiana. So when they played the good teams, when they played Oklahoma, they won that game.
5: I mean, Alabama won more playoff games than Ohio State last year, and they both lost to Indiana.
2: They
5: so
2: sure did.
5: Where we are.
1: One of them was closer, is all I'm going to say. But Miami was third, Ohio State
2: hang the
1: fourth.
2: Banner.
1: Yeah. Indiana fifth. Now, Ohio State being fourth at 5-1. Interesting. They are the highest ranked one loss team. Alabama sixth. Texas comes in at 7. I think that begs a question. If you were filling out a poll this week, would you put Ohio State above Texas, given that they played the game on the field and we know who won?
2: Well, Dylan, this is your time to shine.
5: We all know, Tyvus, that you don't think the games and the results should be in the players' hands.
2: Not in the first 2 weeks.
5: They should be in the poll's hands.
2: Not in the
5: first. Because head-to-head doesn't matter.
2: Not in the first 2 weeks.
5: Notre Dame should have made the playoff last year, and Ohio State's better than Texas.
2: I don't really put I don't put stock in games in the first 2 weeks.
1: Can I tell you what I love about what both of you just did there? Was I asked you guys a direct question. You both said, well, Dylan would say, and then you're like, well, Tyvus would say. What is Dylan saying? What is Tyvus saying? I asked you two a question. Tyvus, where would you rank them? Because I'll tell you right now,
2: I have no issue.
1: If
2: with
1: I'm filling it out,
2: I have no issue.
1: Texas
2: with
1: above Ohio State, I they wouldn't. Played on the field
5: always and forever as long as they have the same record.
1: If they have the same record, I have to go that way. I don't think it's going to stay that way, but right now, that's what I would have to do. And I'll tell you this: if the college football playoffs came right now, they would be foolish to not put Texas above Ohio State.
5: And they
1: know how Texas. I know how Texas looked this past weekend. I do think Ohio State would beat them if they played again. We'll find that out if they do play again in the college football playoffs. But as it is, they played once and we saw the result.
2: Ultimately,
1: it was close, but one team won.
2: Ultimately, it doesn't matter if who you put in front of who. They as long as they in the top 12, that's all that matters.
5: And they'll just correct it with the final poll.
2: That's exactly what's going to happen.
5: Let's look at it in a different sphere. Let's say Ohio State and Texas both look like world beaters for the rest of the season. That final poll, you think that they're going to put Ohio State ahead of Texas?
2: 0%.
5: Both on a, 0%. On a roll up to that point?
1: Exactly.
5: I sincerely doubt it.
1: No, I'm just saying.
2: And
1: they're
2: in the SEC too? 0%.
1: I just want to know where everybody stood on doing that right now. Maybe that could be the fan poll, Dylan. Where would you, who should be ahead, Ohio State or Texas in the poll? They both have a loss, but we know who Ohio State's was too. You could argue Ohio State has the better loss. It's just
5: great
1: weird because it was against the team that you're saying you should put them ahead of.
5: I love when we start comparing
1: these arguments
5: losses.
1: Are so foolish to me, but that's what they are. BYU is 8. Ole Miss is 9. Okay. I don't get why Ole Miss is 9, given that they have one loss on their resume and they lost to Florida by 30. Like, how do you get it ranked ahead when you have one loss and it was to Florida by 30? How do you get ranked ahead of schools like Kentucky, who has one loss, but I believe their one loss is to Alabama, is it not?
30: Yes, it is.
1: The only answer is that Ole Miss was believed earlier in the season to be better than Kentucky. But Kentucky just pulled off a nice win this weekend, didn't they? Beating that same team that Ole Miss lost to, if I'm not mistaken.
30: LSU.
1: Or no. They beat, did Kentucky beat Florida last week?
30: They beat Florida last week.
1: They beat LSU this week.
30: Yep.
1: Who Ole Miss beat as well. So they have a common opponent.
30: Last week they beat South Carolina. Sorry.
1: Yeah. Did Kentucky beat Florida? Am I just making that up?
30: Yeah, they didn't play. Okay. They didn't play later.
1: But they beat Texas A&M, who we know is a fraud.
30: They stink.
1: Dude, Texas A&M, they're literally now, Mike Elko got to the point in his postgame press conference where he started arguing with, he said, if you want to go out and listen to the toxic people, and I can't remember what he called it, but it's Tex Ags is like their buck nuts, and he basically called out the guy who runs that site. I think his name's Billy or something. He's like, you want to go listen to Billy's little, Texas website or whatever? Go ahead. But everybody else here has got our back. It's like, no, they don't, man. You suck. They're pissed off at you. Anyway, the rest
30: don't
1: of the...
30: Don't they got one of the most expensive rosters, too?
1: They do. And every year, they underperform it. UCLA is 12th, by the way. I think that's pretty cool. They're undefeated at 5-0.
30: They just knocked off Oregon. I see why Dan Lanning called them this year's Indiana. Mm-hmm. If you look at their schedule, boy, they got a real shot at going undefeated. And that would be interesting.
1: Iowa is sitting at 5-1, and they are ranked 17th. Again, explain to me how if your only loss comes to a top five team and then every other win you've had, you're not ranked higher. When Ole Miss has an egregious loss, should be ranked higher than Ole Miss. They absolutely should. I also saw, other Big Ten teams. USC is in at 19, and Northwestern cracking the top 25, 4-1. Again, their only loss is to a top five team, but we barely have them in the top 25. Why? Because we didn't have them in the top 25 back in July. So we just have to let them earn their way in.
30: Yes.
1: Even though teams like Ole Miss have done nothing to earn their way in, and yet they get positioned in the top 10 because, well, we thought they were going to be good. LSU, by the way, is still in this poll. LSU.
30: 4-2.
1: What have they done? What have they done to show you they're any good?
30: They beat.
1: No one.
5: They hired Lane Kiffin.
30: Texas A&M.
1: They just said no one. They suck. So they beat Clemson, trash. They beat Louisiana Tech, who cares?
30: You know who they play this week?
1: Texas A&M, they beat McNeese.
30: They play your boy, Kamario Taylor.
1: They play Mississippi State. And you know what? If they win that game, it'll be like, oh, ranked win over an SEC ranked
30: team. LSU still got to play Alabama, Texas, and your Tennessee.
1: Go ahead. If they win all those games, then they'll deserve to be ranked. Right now, they don't deserve to be ranked. They have 2 losses out of 6 games, and it was the 2 best teams they played. I guess he needed
30: them NFL players more than I thought.
1: Stupid. All right. The Bengals got the job done. They won yesterday. We'll talk about it next. T-Bone and Tyvus on the Fan.
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8: Good morning. Right now, no major crashes on your central Ohio roadways, but busy traffic on 71 near downtown and on 33 up in Plain City. I'm 10 TD's Amy Steggerwald with your fan traffic.
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10: For 50 years, Sherrod Brown voted how he was told. 1975 to today, different presidents, different issues, but Sherrod Brown's vote never changed. Higher taxes, Brown voted for them. 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Schumer, 95%. Bernie Sanders, 92%. That was the Democrat Party he joined 50 years ago. But times have changed. Now extremists are taking over. 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And Sherrod Brown will fall in line. He always does. Sherrod Brown, times changed. 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
10: 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Schumer, 95%. Bernie Sanders, 92%. 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But times have changed. 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SLF PAC is responsible for the content of this ad.
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16: From the Logan AC and Heat Services Weather Center.
17: Those clouds out there this morning are leading to some patches of fog and mist. That does not last all day, though. For the afternoon, we'll turn partly to mostly sunny. It'll be warm as well, with highs in the mid to upper 70s. Warmer yet on Tuesday, mid-80s for a high under a mostly sunny sky. For The Fan, I'm 10 Weather Impact meteorologist Justin Gertz.
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1: I was watching the Browns-Jets game yesterday and, of course, had the CBS audio on. Little clip that I caught from the game. I don't even remember who they were talking about. It was a Jets player. It was over on the sideline. Interesting line that came out during the game from Logan Ryan and Andrew Catalan, who are on the broadcast. Let's see if we have it here.
21: Cool. With Isaiah Davis on the field, my question goes, where's Braylon Allen been the last two snaps? We'll have AJ check on that for us.
22: Well, there he is. He's got the jacket on.
21: I need the jacket off and him on the field. He's been running the ball great.
1: That's a phrase.
2: Yo.
1: I need the jacket off.
2: Jacket off.
1: Pause before you
2: what's
1: play.
2: What's wrong with a little self-love?
1: He was talking about wearing a jacket. I'm just saying it caught my ear. Jacket. I had to rewind it because I was like, I didn't think he said. I didn't think he said I need the blank blank blank. I thought he said I need two, and I said I don't know what that. How is that in context? And then I realized he didn't say that. He said I need the jacket. Space pause off. So,
21: I need the jacket off.
1: Right. Okay.
30: It does on a quick
1: Dude,
30: listen.
1: It
30: does sound like you said too.
1: My kids in the room. I'm like, what are we saying? Yeah. I bet you. I have no inside knowledge of this. I've always wondered if over at the Blue Jackets, if they ever thought we should do a coat drive. You know, like for homeless people, get coats and stuff. I know what we could call it because we're the Jackets. Let's get our jackets off. And I thought, no, let's not do that. I've thought they probably had like a moment at a round table where they're like, let's do it. And now we can't do that.
30: No, they should just do a tribute to Blink 182 and have everybody take their pants off and jacket.
1: Take off. No, the Blink 182 album is called Take Off Your Pants and Jacket. It's just an instruction to take off those clothes.
5: Yes.
1: That's all it is. That's all it is. Bengals took care of business against the Dolphins in South Beach. Now, I know that they got within a touchdown. The Dolphins did with like 45 seconds
30: Dilla
1: to go.
30: Love to point that out.
1: Yeah, but I don't
5: didn't cover the number. Great teams cover.
1: Okay.
5: Bengals ain't one.
30: What was the spread?
5: I think it was like 6.5. Seven and a half.
1: If it was seven and a half,
30: was that your best bet? You took the Dolphins at the point?
5: No. Oh, okay. I don't remember whatever I took lost.
1: Look, I'll just say this. Bengals offense got back to looking more like what the Bengals offense should look like. Are we wrong here?
30: Now, Jamar Chase is ridiculous. That touchdown he caught, that's ridiculous.
1: One-handed 45-yard catch in traffic.
30: Nothing you can do about it.
1: What do you do at that point? That's an unbelievable catch by him. But yeah, good to see both he and T. Higgins back out on the field. And yeah, I mean, do they have issues to work on? Absolutely. Are they a finished product? No. I believe. Are the Bengals out of their bye week, I want to say?
30: Yes, they are.
5: Yes.
1: So
5: the handsome update anchor told you that.
1: There we go.
5: Yes.
1: Couldn't happen at a better time for them. But they can go now and try to like clean some of that stuff up, get everybody back as healthy as possible. But I just think like, yeah, the Dolphins did fight back because they're an 0-4, now 0-5 team at home. They're trying to do something. But this was after they'd pretty much put the game away, and then the Dolphins start trying to make a little comeback. I didn't put much stock in that.
30: Where are you at on Malik Willis?
1: In what way?
30: Where are you at as him as a quarterback in the NFL?
1: I don't know that I have a way to evaluate him because I don't think they have any weapons around him. I don't think they have really an offensive line for him. I think they seem very high on him, but I don't know how you could be that high on it. I don't know what the plan is. Is the plan to go like be as one of the worst teams in the NFL, but you have your quarterback allegedly. And then you go what? Draft Jeremiah Smith and hope that
30: no matter what
1: makes everything else
30: Jeremiah
1: better.
30: Jeremiah Smith, no matter what.
5: He's Joshua Dobbs to me. He's Jacoby Brissett. Like, you'd love to have him as your backup. As soon as they become your starter, yikes.
1: I'm just saying, I don't feel like
30: Matt Flynn.
1: If it's in there, I haven't seen it yet, is what I'm saying with Matt Flynn. But I just don't know if I can evaluate it.
5: Matt Flynn had one historic game that got him paid. He's an anomaly.
1: He
5: like broke every single game Packers record, got paid, and then Russell Wilson started over him his rookie year.
1: I don't know that I'd be mad about that if I were him.
5: I would love to have his career path.
1: No, but I feel like still you've got some issues there defensively, letting the Dolphins back in this game at all. But time to correct it. It's a long season. They got the win they needed to.
30: They ran the ball 31 times.
1: That's also good. I mean, Joe Burrow, they did everything. Joe Burrow threw 4 touchdowns. Like, the offense was what the offense needs to be. Again, against a bad NFL team, but at least they did that. Did you see that Amarius Mims, who's been awesome for them on their offensive line, you see he busted out of another pair of shoes? I saw him talking about it. He was like, yeah, I felt my feet singing, and I looked down and saw my shoe had broken. He's done this twice this year.
30: Really?
1: Yeah.
5: Does he need to wear a bigger shoe, or is he just going that hard?
1: I think it's like he's just built different.
30: Most impressive stat of the day when it comes to Cincinnati, 0 sacks.
1: Hey. Oh, for him or for the line? Offensive line?
30: The offensive line gave him 0 sacks.
1: That is good. I know that I want to say he hasn't given up one all season. Maybe he did last week and I missed it.
30: Yeah, not just him.
1: I'm saying he's been phenomenal.
5: I feel like we're running out of show and we haven't talked about this yet, and people in the YouTube are talking about it. The Marvin Harrison trade.
1: Oh, yeah.
5: Yes.
1: Going to Buckeye South down in Texas.
5: Yes.
1: Houston Texans.
5: I didn't think that like that wasn't on my radar. And then once it happened, I was like, oh, that does make a lot of sense. I'm just stupid.
1: Oh, I think it's, I think that's a big deal.
30: Well, CJ ain't the problem. And right? You just got him another weapon there with Nico Collins being in and out with his injuries and stuff like that.
5: And he's been in and out for 2 years.
30: Yeah. So you got another bona fide guy there. It should, it should. Their offensive line is not great, but Marv should theoretically, because they're not going to leave Nico. They still going to cater to Nico. They should give him an opportunity to at least be much better than what he was.
1: Well, here's what you know. You're going to get a motivated Marvin Harrison Jr., right? Coming back in to say, all right, everybody thinks I suck. Everybody thinks I was the problem in Arizona. Now I have a quarterback that I have a trust with because they played together at Ohio State. So you would think that if there's anything that could help Marvin Harrison Jr. get back to what we had all thought he was going to be when he went to the league, I would think this is the type of move that does it. Meanwhile, Texans defense, they played Tennessee, but they completely shut down Tennessee. So maybe their defense is starting to show signs of life there. That's my adopted team. They are now 1-5.
30: They got the London game.
1: Or 1-4.
30: This week, right?
1: Yeah, they got the next? So you know what that'll mean? Because we saw what happened with the Ravens and the Cowboys last week. And then this week, you had the shenanigans in the Jags game.
30: Mm-hmm.
1: That's going to come down to a kick. It has to, right? Because the last two have done that.
30: I need him to play a big role because this helps my fantasy team.
1: CJ?
30: Marvin.
1: Oh, Marv, that's right. I forgot. You have him on your... You didn't get a plan this week because they sat him.
30: Yeah, that messed
1: the
30: me
1: trade.
30: Up.
1: Yeah, I bet it did. Yeah. By the way, here are the teams that are now 0-4 in the league so far. There's three. Titans 0-5, Dolphins 0-5, not complete shocks there. Chargers lost to the Broncos. Justin Herbert, again, multiple turnovers in this game, did not look great. They are 0-5. Did you hear what Jim Harbaugh said when he was asked? This is after the game. A reporter asked him, like, what are you telling your team right now? You'll hear the reporter's question, then you'll hear him. Or no, I guess you won't. You'll just hear Jim Harbaugh. He basically was asked, what is your message to the team with this type of game?
0: I don't know what that message is. It's just in the... players that just fight their hearts out, you know, play, give it everything they have. That's the only way. That's the best way. But that's
1: that's, and then that's how we ended. Like, that's, there you go.
30: He is a strange man.
5: Harbaugh's a descendant.
1: We've known this.
5: He's a descendant of Joe Biden. They're from the same cloth. When I just hear Joe Biden when I hear him talk.
30: Hey, that's folks, pretty good. That's folks, pretty good.
1: Never a home game. Always away games. Always away games. SoFi. Full of Denver fans.
30: How long are they gonna let this go on?
1: I don't know. We said that about the last guy. You said that about Harbaugh? Yeah, I don't know. That's
30: but John isn't like that.
1: No, he's not. And it, I'm sure, is not lost on anyone in that family why one of those guys won a Super Bowl and one of them did not.
5: The New York Giants. New York Giants.
30: He had a moment for sure.
1: Well, I heard him talking after their game where the Commanders had that disastrous ending to their game where they ended in a tie. And he said, well, it's not a win. I'm not happy because a win, you'd be happy, but it's not a loss, so I'm not sad. So I don't know what I am right now. It's like, yeah, that's how ties go, John. That's right. Joshua Perry, he's going to join us for the breakdown. Coming up in 2 minutes, T-Bone and Tyvus on the Fan.
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19: No major crashes on your Central Ohio roadways right now, but watching things pick up on 23 up in Delaware County and on 71 as you make your way into the downtown stretch. I'm 10 TV's Amy Stagerwald with your fan traffic.
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4: Every Monday this year time, we talk to our guy, Joshua Perry, usually on the Bryan Heating and Cooling Systems Fan Guest Hotline, but today he is in studio. Filling in on Bishop and Friends, I take it?
5: Yes.
4: There we go. I have food stuff to get to with you. We will get there eventually. But I want to pose this question that we tried to answer earlier. Right now, Ohio State is ranked fourth in the AP Top 25, and I believe Texas is ranked

0: dismiss what happened on that field there. It's a legitimate result, but you get, you know, time goes on, you get the win over Iowa on the road, feels pretty good. Texas, on the other hand, struggle with, you know, UTSA, and they played around with Tennessee, who's not a very good football team, and then ultimately played the exact game that Oklahoma wanted them to play in order for Oklahoma to be able to get a win. I think it's justified at this point.
1: This is an astonishing conversation to me that two former players say the result on the field, throw it out the window. So, that was a long time ago.
0: At what point do we get to say that what happened in week two doesn't, it's not as big of a deal?
1: Is week two not a part of the schedule as well?
0: But so everything that happens in week two, we just act like nothing can change from that point.
2: No, but I think like
1: it should matter as well.
0: I'm not saying it doesn't matter, but you take that as a portion of everything else that's happened and you put it in context and you make a decision.
1: Like if you guys were on a 10-2 team and you beat a team and that team also finished 10-2, and then that team that you guys beat got in the playoff and you guys did it, wouldn't you not be salty about it?
0: I'd be salty, but that's not where we're at right now. That'll all sort itself out.
2: Well, no, it will eventually, and that's the bigger point.
1: Like if Texas and Ohio State, God forbid, are both 10-2 at the end of the season. Like, wouldn't you be a little nervous that the committee is going to be like, oh yeah, Texas beat Ohio State, boom, they go in?
0: I mean, the head-to-head at that point, if they have identical resumes, then the head-to-head has to matter.
2: Oh, I think it'll matter, but I think it's even going to come more into play because they're going to say, well, Texas, they had their two losses in the SEC, if that were to happen, if Ohio State had a second loss. But
0: we have to have a conversation about the SEC. It's time.
2: I know. It's been time.
3: Before we move to the SEC, go ahead. Why is Oregon so bad?
0: I have no idea. It's I think I'll give you a couple reasons. Is they are not a detailed team in terms of execution. This is everybody, including all three of the quarterbacks we've seen. Maybe the third quarterback that we saw is actually the best on their roster, but they haven't executed well. I feel like defensively, they're super talented. It's the only reason these games, even against Boise State and Oklahoma State, the only reason those games were as close, they should have lost both of them, they lost one of them, was because they're so talented on offense and defense. Mm-hmm. The idea that Will Stein's not in that building anymore.
3: Oh, yeah. He's at Kentucky making it happen, baby!
0: Tosh Lapoy, who got a big win over James Franklin, right? Those guys left, they ain't got a program anymore.
2: Yeah, well, I was going to say, Tyvus has been saying this behind the scenes. I don't know if you said this on the air, but what was the comparison you made about Kentucky?
3: I said it on air. I said Kentucky is Indiana. They're both identical.
2: Like a couple years ago, Indiana, that's where Kentucky is right now.
0: You don't think that's UCLA right now?
1: That's what I said.
2: Ooh, they are. Chesney also.
3: Yeah.
2: That's a fair point,
3: too. You
2: know they
3: can go undefeated?
0: I know.
2: Oh, if you look at UCLA's schedule,
3: they got a very... You think Wisconsin? Wisconsin's been cooking with Greece lately. I think on their schedule, the last two games they got Wisconsin. I think this week
0: they do,
3: and then USC at the end.
0: Wisconsin's coming off a bye, and I think that the reason that's a really interesting matchup, Wisconsin UCLA for me, is Wisconsin's front seven is really good.
3: Yeah,
0: and they're violent.
3: Their linebackers is probably, dare I say, the two best in the conference.
0: Not going to argue.
3: Yeah.
0: And their D-line plays hard.
3: Mm-hmm.
0: They want to hit people. And UCLA is a run-the-football team. Wayne Knight, really good player. So
3: what happened to Nico?
2: I enjoyed Wayne Knight on Seinfeld.
3: Did he get hurt in the game?
2: Very good.
0: Yeah, he did.
3: Okay.
2: Newman. Is that his nickname?
0: I have no
2: idea. Wayne Knight's nickname should be Newman.
0: Newman.
3: Wayne Knight.
2: That was the actor.
3: Wayne Knight's nickname should be Touchdown, because that's that boy.
0: Exactly what it is.
3: That's a guarantee, too.
2: Well, No, go ahead.
0: He's the most important player to their team in all of college football, in my opinion, Wayne Knight.
2: I was just going to say, with Wisconsin's schedule looking ahead, yes, they play UCLA this weekend, which is on the docket of all the different games. There's a lot of great games.
3: Oh, yeah, y'all got that one.
0: Yes, we do.
2: Okay. I'm saying, there comes Saturday night.
3: He got a game fired up about.
2: Well, I'm saying there's a ton of games that are very interesting this weekend, but that is one of the ones that's probably not getting noticed as much because it's not ranked on ranked. But to your point, if one of those teams wins that, the rest of their schedule is manageable, that whoever wins that game is going to come out of it thinking, we have a real shot at the playoffs.
0: That should be ranked on ranked, by the way.
3: It should.
0: Like, for example, what is LSU sitting at, like 22 right now?
2: Mm-hmm. Yeah.
0: Why?
3: Because it's LSU.
2: We were just talking about this.
3: Because it's LSU and they're in the SEC.
0: Why?
2: Oh, here's
0: why. Who have they beat?

0: This is why.
1: Texas A&M.
2: Who have they beaten?
1: Clemson. So La Tech.
2: So to be fair here, right, as bad as we just talked about, why is Oregon so bad? They have a win over USC, mm-hmm. who is ranked in the top 25. Mm-hmm. They have a win over Boise State, who's ranked in the top 25. LSU's resume don't even look like that.
3: No, you're right. I mean, now the LSU's losses, I'm sure they'll say we're like, this is where we get into the
2: this is what bothers me, though. Anybody can lose, but not everybody can win.
3: That's right. That's right. Everybody wants to talk about quality losses, but they ignore the fact that sometimes those teams with equal amounts of losses have better wins, and they put, here's why LSU's in. Here's why Ole Miss is still in the top 10. When they had, despite having a 30-point loss to Florida, who we found out is who we thought they were. Like, this is the problem, is you rank these teams ahead of the season, and everybody goes, oh, Wisconsin's probably going to be middling to bad.
2: Yep.
3: Northwestern's not going to be anything good. Don't even worry about them.
2: Yep.
3: And so when those teams go out and have, like, close games against tougher opponents, or, like, in Northwestern's case, where they took Indiana to within a touchdown, and they haven't lost any other game in their schedule, I'm not saying it's going to stay that way with Northwestern, but they just now cracked the top 25. When teams like Mississippi State get in, because it's like, well, we thought they were pretty good, and they beat a team that we thought was good. And that's all that comes down to. Ole Miss is doing the same thing with their resume, because they beat some teams that we thought were good. LSU beat Clemson, who no one should have thought was good.
2: All Clemson's fault, by the way.
0: You're pretty right. Much.
3: It is, again.
0: If you really think about it, when it comes to the round robin of the SEC teams beating each other, Ole Miss should be the one ranked last.
3: All right, so how about this? How many? I know it's super early to figure all this stuff out. I'm trying to think how many teams the Big Ten will get into the college football playoffs.
2: So this is what's going to be nasty about it.
1: I'm trying to figure out who's going to Indianapolis.
3: That too.
2: The committee is going to be looking at Iowa. They're going to be looking at UCLA, which is a little bit sexier of a brand than Iowa,
3: mm-hmm.
2: right? But like that's what they might be looking at. Northwestern. And then you're going to go down to the SEC and you're looking at all the sex appeal you could ever want to see. And those are humans in there that pick the field.
3: Yeah.
2: So yeah. I'll be curious.
3: Well, to your point, like Wisconsin plays UCLA, Wisconsin plays USC, Wisconsin plays Iowa. One of those four teams may very well get to the playoffs,
2: yes.
3: but it's damn sure not going to be three or four of them. You know what I mean? So like there might be one of that group that comes out. You think Ohio State, we hope. Fingers crossed should make it. Indiana, who knows, depending on how this game goes this weekend. I mean, that could be the game if they get... I don't think it's likely that Ohio State blows them out, but that's a possibility. If that were to occur, then Indiana has one loss against the best team and it's bad. Is that enough to keep out the defending champs? Probably not.
2: No, they wouldn't.
3: If they win all their other games.
2: They wouldn't. They couldn't.
3: Oregon's probably done.
1: This is...
2: Yeah, they feel
3: cold. Like, I'm saying, like, you may see it be a three-bid league.
2: Yeah.
3: Maybe.
2: Sure.
3: Like, and one of those three might be someone named UCLA or USC or Wisconsin or Iowa.
2: It also...
3: That feels odd.
2: To that point...
1: Put Nebraska in there.
2: It depends on...
3: Them too.
2: What happens in the Big 12 and the ACC. Mm-hmm. You know, like, is Wake a good enough team...
3: Oh, there's... Yeah.
2: ...that they could work their way into that conversation by the end of the year? You look at the Big 12, like, you know... BYU's getting ready to play Notre Dame, sure, but, you know, you got Oklahoma State, who's a team that people are high on. You got Utah, who's going to be right there. Like, if they get multiple bids, then it changes the math.
1: Wake Forest got to play SMU.
2: SMU's trash.
3: Yeah, that's right.
1: They play Virginia.
3: Trash.
1: Georgia Tech.
3: Trash.
2: Although, cool Dookie helmet.
3: I like the Ramblin' Wreck helmet that they did with the car on it.
2: Just lose to Georgia Tech?
3: Yeah, I think that's right.
1: Yeah, and they go.
3: Wake Forest only loss, by the way, is to Miami.
1: Yes.
3: And it's like, again, like they're 21st. If it was an SEC team where their only loss was to a top five team, they'd be top 10. Like,
2: and
3: that's how dumb this is.
2: That game was a lot closer than what even the score looked like.
3: Yes.
1: What school is Alberto
2: Mendoza? Miami had a great
1: Mendoza?
2: Second quarter, and that was it.
3: Georgia Tech. Yeah. There you go.
2: He's Buns. Buns Mendoza.
3: We're going to talk more, maybe a little more ball, a lot more food next with Joshua Perry. You're sticking around for another segment. We'll do that next. T-Bone and Tyvus on the Fan.
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6: Hey there and happy Monday. No crashes on your roadways right now. Busy traffic on 670 near downtown and on 71 coming in from Polaris. I'm 10TV's Amy Sagerwald with your Fan.
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1: Joining the program. Well, he never left, but technically he's here to stay. Joshua Perry. Hi, buddy.
2: Hi.
1: Hey, is your kid sleep trained?
2: Yes. Charlotte, we didn't have to sleep train. 2 months, she was sleeping through the night.
1: Must be
2: like
1: nice.
2: 13, 14 hours.
1: Must be. Well, my Lauren is in the process. She says either this week or next week, she's going to sleep train little Sue. Tsunami, that is.
3: Oh, boy named Sue?
0: How do Sue. You do? That's Johnny Cash right there. Yeah.
3: I like it. I like it.
1: She said,
18: "Whites are good."
1: She said that she can't take it no more. She needs her sleep back.
2: How old is he now?
1: 4 months.
2: It's a little early.
1: No, dude. 4 months is like the earliest you're supposed to do. Yeah,
2: they're usually around six.
1: Yeah.
2: So my mom did the sleep training with James. So, because I was out of town working, of course.
3: Sure.
2: Of course.
3: Sure.
2: And Maddie was like, "Well, I can't stand to see him cry for that long." And so my mom was like,
1: "You can't go in there no matter what.
2: Don't worry about it." So it was an off weekend where she came back with James. I was out of town.
3: Mm-hmm.
2: Dropped James off with my mom and dad, and we got him back, and he was sleeping.
3: Oh wow. Man. That's a blessing.
1: They
3: say
1: it usually takes two or three hard nights.
2: Yep.
1: It was like, I remember doing it with Milani, and it was... It's sad because they literally be hearing him crying the whole time.
3: See, we never
2: tears did. Don't move me.
3: Oh no,
2: not at all.
3: We had.
1: I agree with you.
3: With my oldest, we didn't do sleep training or any of that stuff. But what we did do, she got to a point. She was the first one. We didn't know, and she had the pacifier for a while. And what I mean a while, I mean like she was almost three, and we were like,
1: "Oh, that's it.
3: It's gotta."
1: Took her from Milani last year.
3: Oh, did you really?
1: Yeah.
3: Okay. So we got to three and we were just like, "I think that's too long. We're going to take it away." So we told her, like, "Tonight you're not going to sleep with your pacifier." And she was like, yeah, sure, whatever.
1: So we got to that moment.
3: So we got up there and it was like, okay, it's time to go. And she, I mean, as any kid would do at three, she threw a tantrum. She was going crazy. And we're like, okay, so we were like, "We're going to leave now. We're going to shut your door. You can cry and that's fine, but we're not going to give you the pacifier," you know, that kind of thing. She then proceeded, I'm not joking, for 2 hours.
2: Yeah.
3: Not just screaming, but like making threats.
2: Mm-hmm.
3: Like this kid at three was like, "I'm not going to bed. I never go to bed again." And I was just, and like, it got to a point where we were like, "Is this kid possessed?" Like, the voice got low.
2: Yes.
3: We were like afraid to go in there because we're like, "Is green vomit going to shoot out?" Like, it was, and then she finally wore herself out.
2: Yep.
3: And then the next night, it was like, no pacifier. She's like, "Yeah, whatever. That's for kids." And then she just like, it was like done. But that night was the most terrifying night of our lives.
1: Pacifier away. Oh, it is terrifying. Tough.
3: Yeah, so good luck with the sleep training. Good luck with trying to, you know, always balance that.
1: I mean, it ain't going to bother me because I'm going to roll over. At, listen, 9:30, I'm going to bed.
2: Tyvus didn't put the headphones on.
1: I ain't putting no headphones. I'm going to bed. I won't hear it.
3: Yeah.
0: Can someone just break into your house and you're not going to hear it if you don't hear your kid cry?
1: So this is what happened. If somebody broke into my house, Max would alert it, and then my wife would alert me.
3: Yeah.
1: And then right next to me.
0: And by the time
1: I'm a grab that and then we go. Yeah. And it's going to be one of those things. Yeah. I'm going to do a back. Yes. Yes.
0: By the time all that chain of communication happens, they're going to take whatever they wanted to take at that point.
1: I jump out the window. I got to have this action. Yes. I've been waiting on this.
2: It's crazy.
1: Waiting on this.
2: My father-in-law is one of these people where he imagines these scenarios where he gets to jump into action like he's John Wick. Yeah. And I'm like, why are you wish casting this?
3: Yeah,
2: like, "I just want to do it one time."
1: That's it.
3: I don't want any part of that, but that should come as no surprise to anyone. Now, we did have a few people in chat asking, Joshua, before we get to the buzzer, Radu among them was asking, are you going to continue to take your pickles to the plane? And I know that needs a clarification.
2: It does.
1: need a clarification.
2: I don't take them on the plane. All right, I'm a civilized human. I only eat them in the airport.
1: You can take them through TSA?
2: Absolutely.
1: Okay.
2: Got a bag of pickles in my backpack.
3: Okay.
2: The people at TSA know me. I'm there every week.
1: Same.
2: And so I walk through and, "Hey, Mr. Perry's good to see you again."
1: I won't be this week. I'm driving to Indiana.
2: So they know what the deal is. They know the bag of pickles is in there and it's my little pre-flight snack.
3: Mm.
1: Saving money. I got no issue with it.
3: But I'm not a fan of pickles.
1: I like a nice little kosher pickle though.
3: That's
1: nice crunch.
2: Yeah, you gotta.
1: It's when you bite into it.
3: Can I tell you? Yeah. We went to.
1: Used to like the ones in the bags.
2: Yeah, the pickle in the bag. Yeah.
3: I can't.
1: With
3: I
1: all the juice on it.
2: Yeah, in the gas station.
3: That's right.
2: Yeah. Oh. It's phenomenal.
3: I see those and I just want to hurl. But
0: gas station pickles.
2: Yeah,
1: you ain't never seen it. They come in the little sealed bags.
2: They have bougie ones now. Like Sheetz, they have like a nice brand now. Back in the day, he kind of was like, I don't know how long this has been.
1: Yeah, you're rolling the dice for sure. Now, it is some gas stations that's got like the jar. You can pick it out of the jar.
3: Oh, yeah. Or the barrel?
1: Yeah.
3: Oh, yes.
0: Hold on.
3: Yes.
0: You're sticking your hand in the same jar.
1: No.
2: It's a tong.
1: Okay. Yeah.
3: Yeah, those tongs are definitely sterile.
1: And usually.
0: We live in a society.
1: Usually, they have it behind the like cash register. So you like, let me get a pickle.
0: Oh, so we got to trust the gas station worker to get me a clean pickle.
2: The pickle boiled egg. You get that?
0: Oh, no.
2: See? Yeah.
0: Oh, wait, no.
2: There's nothing wrong with it. Pickled sausages back there.
3: You asked people to grade a plate that you had the other day. I said, great. I don't think we're in the same school or taking the same subjects.
1: The plate was good. Only thing I was a little hesitant on was the tuna.
2: Why?
1: Because I haven't had it in years.
2: I used to like
1: canned sardines.
2: Are you some hot sauce on there? They have gentrified sardines so bad. Fishwife and all these different brands, and it's like $7-$8 for a can of sardines now.
3: Oh, yeah.
2: I was on sardines before.
1: Vienna sausages.
18: The lights are good.
2: Yeah, I was on the sardines before they were, and so they used to be cheap. And so it's a great snack, protein packed. I like sardines. I like tuna out the can.
1: Get you a little can of Vienna sausages.
2: I won't eat those.
1: I trade you my whole lunch tray for that. Back in the day.
2: Your stomach beatboxing.
3: This is good. No. This is good info, though. Everyone needs to have this info somewhere publicly posted. So when you say like, oh, hey, I went to this restaurant. It was really good. It's like, real quick, pickles, sardines, these are good for you. They're not good for me. Maybe we don't have the same taste.
2: This is funny because I am a gourmet chef. I really am.
0: No, you're not.
2: Dude, I promise you. Tyvus, I be throwing now.
1: Hey, listen, I went and visited Joshua in Chicago with him and his wife. Joshua cooked us a nice baked chicken, and he had like some salad. It was almost cursed. It was divine.
2: It's really good. But you can't do that all the time. I don't have 2 hours to make a meal every time I want to eat.
3: I get it.
0: Baked chicken would never be my choice of chicken.
2: Why?
0: Because I want fried chicken every time.
3: All right, I would love to keep talking food, but we got to let them do their show.
0: Okay.
3: All right, Bishop and Friends coming up 9 to noon right here on The Fan with Joshua Perry. Thank you, Joshua.
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3: All right, little food for thought. I just want to leave you with this as we head into the next show. Fishman Friends, I'm sure, will have more thoughts on stuff like this. But here you go. LSU paid $100 million to get rid of Brian Kelly, get Lane Kiffin in, and get this roster together. And they now have a worse record through six games than they did last year. Penn State spent a whole bunch of money to buy out James Franklin. They brought in what's-his-face? Dude who's been coaching all the paternal lovers up there. He's got all of them back. Yeah.
0: Iowa State East.
3: And they are 3-3, losing to Northwestern. Same thing they did last year, losing to Northwestern being 3-3.
2: But worse this year.
3: Worse this year, yeah. Michigan, $43 million to Kyle Whittingham and Jason Beck, $40 million to this year's roster. And they have the exact same record they had this time last year under Sharon Moore. So, good times, everybody. That's it for us. Fishman Friends are next. Have a great rest of your Monday. We will see you tomorrow. T-Bone and Tyvus on The Fan.
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3: 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Schumer, 95. Bernie Sanders, 92. That was the Democrat Party he joined 50 years ago. 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
14: Good morning, I'm Ryan Baker. It wasn't the prettiest game of the season, but Ohio State picked up a comfortable 45-16 win over Maryland on Saturday. The Buckeyes up to number 4 in this week's AP poll. A top 5 matchup in Bloomington with number 5 Indiana up next Saturday at noon. The Cleveland Browns let one slip away as they lost a sloppy game to the New York Jets 17-12. Deshaun Watson sacked 8 times in the loss. Joe Burrow threw for 4 touchdown passes. The Cincinnati Bengals hold on to beat the Miami Dolphins 31-24, and the Cleveland Guardians have moved on to the American League Championship Series. They shut out the Chicago White Sox 2-0 in Game 5 Saturday. 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
20: 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Bo and the boys with you for the next 3. Bake is here. The great Joshua Perry is here as well. We are loaded up. Bob will stop by at 9:45, 10:30. Mr. Ward stops by. We'll blitz the Buckeyes at 11 o'clock and 11:30. Bill Bender on a bat-blank crazy weekend in college football that jumbled it all up. Look, we led Friday's show with this idea of all of the pieces matter, and there was a lot of layers to that, right? I mean, it had to do with, if you are someone who is going to be a piece who is trusted, then I have to trust you against Maryland before I can trust you against Indiana. And because of the injury report, there were a lot of guys who got a chance to be trusted in this game against Maryland. So that was kind of one part of it. The other part of it was, when you're having a conversation about pieces, do you have the requisite pieces to accomplish all of your goals? Are you building a team towards an end game that results with what this team's goal is, which is to win a national championship? That's probably still a little bit up to debate, but here's the good news. It's up for debate, I think, everywhere except perhaps Athens, Georgia. I don't think Miami has a clue what they have. I don't think South Bend. I don't think Notre Dame has a clue what they have. They'll find out maybe a little bit this weekend as they get BYU. But for everybody else in the country, folks, we are in a survival and advance mode. And with every other situation in the country, including Oregon's, by the way, Dylan Raiola fell pretty flat this past weekend after we praised him in the effort against USC. In every other circumstance around the country, every team is an injury away. They're an injury away from it all crumbling so fast. There is not program depth the way that there used to be. The portal, the NIL, all of it. You cannot afford to have guy behind the guy anymore. So if you have guy behind the guy now, it's probably a freshman. It's probably, in the case of Ohio State, highly touted freshman, but can you trust them in a big moment? They have to earn that trust. Then you have to be able to turn the keys over to them if you ever get into those type of circumstances. So I think all of this stuff kind of came to head this weekend in college football. Was this a particularly efficient 45-16 win for the Buckeyes? No, not really. I mean, they were 5 of 13 on third down. That's not going to do it. The penalties were egregious, 8 for 65, including several just boneheaded penalties. I think Bo Atkinson had 2 that were just stupefying in nature for someone who's played as much football as he had. And yet they won 45-16. didn't cover, but this was never one of those things that was in doubt. It felt to me, guys, very much like one of those games where everybody just kind of wanted a running clock and like, let's just get to the end. Ohio State ran it by all told 48 times in this game. Julian only threw it 21. This was run the clock, Hayes in the barn, let's go looking for dinner, and we're on to Indiana. So a weird feel from that standpoint. When I was trying to think, Joshua, what I could take from this one from the Buckeye perspective, I kind of ended up with not much. Not much, because what it really is going to matter is Saturday at Indiana. It'll matter probably when you play Oregon. I still think that'll be a frisky team, especially if Dante Moore comes back. USC, maybe when you go out there in a couple of weeks, there will be some of those spots. Obviously, Michigan in the playoff. But in terms of this team and where they're at right now and what to take from a homecoming win against Maryland, this is survive in advance mode. It's a completely comfortable win. And to me, it just felt like, let's just get this thing done. Let's get on to Indiana. Played some youth. Some of that youth showed its youth. Some of that stuff showed maybe the untrustworthy stuff that we talked about. But this was just a building block towards bigger things down the road. And I think the Buckeyes are among the teams that are in the same spot. At their best, they can beat anybody in the country. But it might take their best to beat the other teams where talent equates. And I think that's where we're at right now with this team, Joshua.
18: I'm with you there. It was, ugly day also, just weather-wise, yeah. You know, spitting rain, balls wet, and just weird things can happen in those scenarios. I think this is like it's a perfect game for Ohio State to have heading into a big matchup. And we'll nitpick as people on the outside, but like they'll be very critical of that film because it was a comfortable win, but there mm-hmm. were things that showed up. You mentioned the penalties. Cannot yeah. do that. Cannot do that against really good teams. That's something that'll get you beat. I thought Julian got hit a little bit too much, or ball security issues that came along with that. You know, the defense to me played really well. Mm-hmm. I'll dig into some of the things I'd like to see. But again, like how much was that offense going to challenge you to begin with? So, you know, there are things that I think we're all going to be really critical of, but to your point, like you got to stack up the wins where you can get them. We saw a lot of teams this weekend, and I'll pat myself on the back. On my podcast, Rushing the Field, and Nicole Auerbach went 5 for 5 on picks, caught a lot of upsets. Really? I did. Caught a lot of upsets.
20: Which ones did you get?
18: Said Oklahoma was going to beat Texas.
20: Okay.
18: I had UCLA. I had Kentucky.
20: Wow.
18: And then I had Nebraska pushing Indiana. I had a cover on that one, but not a win for them. And then can't remember. Oh, I said Georgia was going to win, which I felt like they were the number one team in the country for the last few weeks now.
20: Yeah, they kind of proved that, I think. Yeah,
18: they did. But, you know, like teams lose. Like it's you can go out there and you can lose on a Saturday. So I think we got to keep that perspective as well.
14: There were a lot of things to pick at on this Ohio State game. This was the worst game they've played all year. And I don't think it's even close. And I think that comes on the heels of playing the best game they've played all year against Iowa. And I think Iowa proved how good they are by mm-hmm. spanking Washington at Washington. Now, Washington isn't Washington of last year. And Washington of last year was still, what, a 7-5 or 8-4 team. But Iowa showed with a backup quarterback how good they are. I think Iowa's pretty good. I think there's a chance that Iowa's the third best team in the Big Ten right now. And Ohio State beat them easily last week. And again, I think that was the best game Ohio State has played all year. And then they followed it up with the worst. So, and we'll talk about a lot of the issues, but you had 7 regulars out of the lineup. You mm-hmm. had a wet field, and you had maybe your biggest game of the year coming up next week. So there were a lot of factors that could have led to sloppy play, and I'm not making any excuses, and Ryan Day wasn't either. Ryan Day was ticked off because he knows that on Saturday wasn't good enough for where they need to be. There were a lot of factors in there, but the game was, and I know Maryland's bad, but you won super comfortably. You were a horrible missed assignment from a running back away from covering a 33.5 point spread.
20: Yeah. Yeah, I mean, that's why this is always, I don't know, Joshua, we talked about this last week with Jay-Z on Monday. I'm curious your how you watch games like this, because when I watch Ohio State against Maryland, I'm envisioning and what I'm thinking in my head almost with every play, and this probably isn't healthy, and I don't recommend this for everybody. I'm almost thinking, if they execute that play that way against Georgia, can they win? That's how I watch games when talent doesn't equate.
18: So, I don't know.
20: It ain't fun.
18: No, it's not fun.
20: It's not fun.
18: Yeah, it's an interesting thing. Like, I wouldn't say it's to that level of, like, you know, if they execute it this way, would mm-hmm. they be able to beat whatever team? But certainly, I look at these games and it's like, what does the efficiency look like? You know, mm-hmm. are you handling your business? Are you getting the pre-snap communications correct? To the point about penalties, like, are you playing smart football? Like, don't go out there and be dumb, right? Like, that's what I'm looking at. Do you handle business in a mature fashion, I guess, is the biggest thing that I look at. One of the things I think in this era, and we've seen it by how people try to build rosters, but a lack of maturity will harm you. Mm-hmm. It's just the reality of the situation. So that's the biggest thing that I look for is a grown team that handles their business.
20: Yeah. Yeah. I think that is it. And one thing that there's a ton of positives in this thing. I mean, Jeremiah otherworldly again with some of these catches. Clearly, I think the second half approach was like, yeah, we're good. Let's just get this thing over with. And we'll get on to Indiana, like put nobody in harm's way. It felt like there were big stretches of the second half where Jeremiah wasn't even in, like it was comfortable mm-hmm. and it was kind of like, let's just run it and we'll get it done. There is one thing that happened in the game that I did take note of in regard to the overarching theme of Indiana this week. And that is some of the play counts that were out there, some of the sloppiness that was out there. There is something that finally came home to roost for this program that they haven't had to deal with before. And I do think there is something very real in it. We'll get to that coming up next. As I mentioned, lots to get to in the program today. A wild weekend in college football. One up, one down in the NFL with the Browns and the Bengals and the Guardians to the ALCS as well. Jackets with a win on Saturday. Man, busy, busy. Hard to get to all of it. We'll do the best we can. We're off and running on a Reaction Monday. Bishop and Friends right here on The Fan.
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3: For 50 years, Sherrod Brown voted how he was told. 1975 to today, different presidents, different issues, but Sherrod Brown's vote never changed. Higher taxes, Brown voted for them. 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Sex changes, for kids, Sherrod Brown supported that too. When Washington Democrats needed Brown's vote, he gave it every time. Sherrod Brown voted with Biden, 97%. Schumer, 95. Bernie Sanders, 92. That was the Democrat Party he joined 50 years ago. But times have changed. Now extremists are taking over. They're not asking for your vote. They're coming for your country. And Sherrod Brown will fall in line. He always does. Sherrod Brown, times changed. His vote never does. 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SLF PAC is responsible for the content of this ad.
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6: Look for a partly to mostly sunny sky for the afternoon. It'll be mild out there as well, with highs in the mid to upper 70s. For your Tuesday, well, warm start, lower 60s, but mid 80s in the afternoon. That's around record highs, mostly sunny and breezy as well. For The Fan, I'm 10 Weather Impact meteorologist Justin Gertz.
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15: The Fan. 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
20: Mike tweeted us this, guys, and I'm pretty cognizant of this. It's something that we talk about quite a bit throughout football season. Anytime you're doing the show on the Buckeyes and you're playing non-talent equate games, he writes, come on guys, pick six away from 45-10 and it's the worst game of the year. What is it with this negativity? Damn, it's getting tough to listen to the station right now. Mike, what I would say, and I'm aware that is a tricky thing, right? That's a slippery slope of, you almost cover, you win 45-16, it was never in doubt, and yet we're sitting here going, well, is that good enough to beat Indiana? This is the challenge of this. It's the challenge of covering Ohio State. It's the challenge of playing some of the conference games that you get in this league, and it's also the privilege of expectations. When you're really good, the privilege of it is you get have expectations that are bigger than just the results. And I would say, Mike, if you think that we aren't pleased with what happened on Saturday, I would say you should go look at Ryan Day, because I think his face told you Saturday all you need to see with some of the undisciplined stuff that happened. When you talk about chickens coming home to roost, mm-hmm. the thing that I come back to, Joshua, is this is the first time that Ohio State has 51 new players.
18: Yep.
20: They haven't played this game before. This was always from the portal and filling out the roster. It was a handful. It was luxury shopping, right? Guy there. We don't need this was a depth play.
18: Mm-hmm.
20: They had to sign depth in the portal. So now it's not just bringing in Caleb Downs, Will Howard. Okay, massive guy, go start, go handle business. That's not what this was. This was, we need a bunch of new guys because a bunch of depth pieces left. So they had to fill that in. And what I saw a lot from Ryan Day, not just the frustration and the lack of discipline with the penalties, but it seemed to me like there were a lot of guys lined up in the wrong spot, doing the wrong thing on the wrong play. Because when they would come off, he was in their ear vigorously.
18: Yes. First off, love that version of Ryan Day. It reminds me of my old coach in a lot of ways when he's getting on guys like that. His demeanor, Coach Day's demeanor on Saturday, to me, felt like a coach who knew that his team was overlooking the matchup heading into the game. Mm-hmm. Like, I think he said, fair. I've got to be on these guys today because they don't have that look in their eyes. By the way, I've been there before. I know exactly what that feels like, where you walk into a game, you know, you got a big one next week. You're favored by, you know, 5 touchdowns and you're like, we're just going to win. And then things get a little bit sloppy. And I mentioned the weather doesn't help, but you got guys who are injured. You got some people playing that didn't necessarily expect to have to play as much. All of the different things coming along, and you've got to be on it. And for us, we take notice of that. Bo, you've been around the sport for a while. Mm-hmm. You've met with these coaches. You've been inside these programs. I played in this program. I know exactly what the conversations were after the game, what they were like yesterday, what they're going to be like tomorrow as they get into a Tuesday practice. Like, it's, yes, you win the game. The score looks fine. It is not the standard at certain areas, and that has to be addressed.
4: Yeah.
14: I don't think any of us were complaining about Ohio State on Saturday. Yeah. I mean, if you watch all 6 games that Ohio State has played so far, that was the game that they played the worst in. They executed the worst. They had bad penalties. It was, I think it was Julian Sain, and Julian Sain threw 4 touchdown passes, so this is kind of crazy to say. I think that was his worst game as a starter.
18: Agreed.
14: And I think the QBR and the quarterback ratings all point that out. If you go look at the stats and the numbers. I mean, I know for a fact, because we looked at this on Saturday, by QBR, and I don't know what QBR, like, I don't know what goes into that, but by QBR, it was his worst game by 20 points. He was a 42 on the QBR. He was a 61 against Indiana last year on the QBR. So nobody's complaining. They were. They were close to covering a 32.5, 33.5 point spread, whatever it was at kickoff. But you can say, I've seen 6 games from Ohio State. That's the worst they've played this year.
4: Yeah, and I think that that's accurate. And it's not, well, more on the Julian in just a second in terms of what we saw from him, because I'm with you guys on that. And obviously the numbers bear that out as well. Some of the things that are so frustrating as a player and coach are penalties, lack of execution on third down, missed kicks, those type of things. But even more so is not being where you're supposed to be. So on the pick six from Julian, I believe it's on the pick six from Julian, isn't it Isaiah West who misses the block?
14: It is.
4: Yeah. So he just whiffs, just doesn't even, nothing. So all of a sudden, we have a free runner at our quarterback, and all of a sudden, by the time he gets the snap, he's smoked, and that leads to your pick six. So that's something that can't happen if you're Isaiah West and you want me to trust you against Indiana. That can't happen. There was another play. There was a screen they tried running with Legend Bay, where when Legend came off, Ryan lit him up. Lit him up, which told me he's probably not where he was supposed to be on that. So there was a lot of that type of stuff. Josh, you mentioned Julian getting hit a lot. He got hit a ton in this again. Like, this is now becoming a theme where he's getting battered and beaten a lot. And I think this could lead to, and this would be problematic, because you think about the Indiana-Miami games last year, when they punched us in the mouth up front and started smacking him around, either as he was throwing or just before he's throwing, resulting in sacks, or just after, it started to affect his play a little bit. And so that's where that, not red flag, but that to me is where the yellow flag starts to go up a little bit with, is he getting hit too much and is it affecting his accuracy?
14: JP, real quick, before you go into that, on the Isaiah West play, Bo, by the way, you miss the block and then you don't even chase the guy that intercepts the ball. Like, I don't know if we'll see him again this year after that.
18: This is the kind of stuff where they put you on ice for a little bit. Yeah. So the offensive line obviously had some shuffling to do that they didn't expect. And that in and of itself is a problem, right? The right tackle, not the starter for a while now, that's a problem. Some of the things that I see, though, it's like there are certain one-on-one matchups where guys are getting beat, where it's like, I know Maryland's got some talented dudes. You can't have that. One of the things that worried me was on some of the movement plays from Maryland, where they've got guys twisting and they're stunting, where that didn't look as clean and they weren't passing those off. Remember what Indiana likes to do up front. That's a movement front, because those guys aren't as talented as most of the fronts that you'll see for top tier teams. They move them a ton. That, like, when I'm watching, that's the thing that pops out to me. is they have to be better at that specific thing. So it feels like we're nitpicking and, oh, it was fine and it was a productive day and, you know, it is what it is. Like, no, it's not. Like, that's something that they have to get figured out this week, or else it can become a big swing in the game next week.
4: 100%. 100%. That's why I think Ryan was so animated. I think you guys are both right when you talk about he could feel it coming. It was a weird one, right? 4:15, kind of rainy, sloppy. I mean, that's an atypical start time as well. And then the opponent, I mean, these guys see, they know that you're a big favorite. You're without a ton of guys, right? And so that's a factor in it too. All of a sudden, it's guys doing jobs they hadn't done before. It was really something else on the offensive line. Carson Hintzman was actually asked about this postgame in terms of guys being thrust into the fire in a big way up front.
7: Yeah, I mean, props to those guys, man. Kind of getting thrown in the fire late. I mean, you know, I kind of said to them, you know, coming to this game, we're going to see how deep our brotherhood goes in this old line unit. And, you know, props to Coach Bowman for being able to coach those guys up on the fly. I mean, I think those guys played well. You know, I mean, like, we have a very smart group. So, you know, the comprehension for them is great, going between different positions, different sides of the ball and all that kind of stuff. So, I didn't bat an eye, and so I was really proud of those guys for sure.
4: So, that certainly led to some of the duress. Joshua, what did you see Saturday with Julian? And because it was... Jeremiah bailed him out on a couple. There was one that was way behind that he bailed him out on, and he one hand stabbed it just ridiculously. So it wasn't as clean as what we're accustomed to with him.
18: No, not at all. The first Jeremiah touchdown was like the shallow crosser, and then, you know, he takes it to the house. Mm-hmm. There was a wide open, might have been a Brock Boyd, like right down the middle of the field. He could have thrown that one right into the end zone, right? So it's kind of like that thing that we get into every week is, you know, is he looking for Jeremiah too much? Is he not going through the progression there? The one that he threw into triple coverage, it's like, you know, second time that we've seen that in back-to-back weeks. And that was a pick that was just dropped where he has to be better in that situation. I will say this, like, I think he's doing a really good job of trying to stand in the pocket and trying to climb up in the pocket and move and keep plays alive. But there comes a point where he probably feels a little bit sped up when it comes to going 1, 2, 3, 4 in the progression, because he knows things are getting a little bit chaotic in there too. So as much as Julian to me wasn't nearly as sharp, by the way, I think the last 2 weeks were his best weeks of the season, like the Illinois and then going into the Iowa game. Yeah. Played phenomenal football for me. This one certainly felt like a step back, but I don't know if it's all on Julian in this instance too.
4: I wonder how much of it is no McEwen, even no Ennis, even though Ennis doesn't get targeted a lot. I just think maybe how much of it is that, you know?
14: I think that goes into it on this game, and I think this switches on the offensive line. I thought there were a couple times in this game where Julian held on to the ball too long and it caused him to get hits, where he had guys open. I know there was one where he threw into double coverage, and I believe Jeremiah was wide open on the, like, running across the middle, and he missed him. There was another play where there was a tight end running a drag route, and he missed him too. I think Julian is getting hit too much. But I think some of it this past week was on him, where he had guys he could have hit and he just didn't see it.
4: Yeah. This is going to be it's an interesting one when you think about this. A big theme all season has been trust, right? Mm-hmm. We've talked about the guys behind the guys. We've talked about it up front. This is a comfortable win. It's 45-16. But do you feel any better about who you can trust this week in Bloomington? Because that's really what this whole thing is going to be about. It's going to be about games like the one we're going to play Saturday over there. It's going to be about games like you're going to play in LA in a couple of weeks, end of the season, obviously, and then whatever you do in the playoff. Like, those are the games that you're going to be judged by when you come to a place like Ohio State. And what we saw probably Saturday probably wasn't good enough to get there. But here's the good news, guys. Indiana was down 2 scores in the fourth quarter at Nebraska. There was a lot of stuff around college football this weekend that made no damn sense at all, and some of it emphatically so. So a lot of teams are in this similar boat. It's a lot of really sloppy, survive and advance football. That's kind of what it is right now in the sport. Coach Day gives his thoughts on what he saw in this one, where some of that frustration manifested as well. It's coming up in 2 minutes. Bishop and Friends right here on The Fan.
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3: For 50 years, Sherrod Brown voted how he was told. 1975 to today, different presidents, different issues, but Sherrod Brown's vote never changed. Higher taxes, Brown voted for them. Open borders, Brown voted for them. Sex changes, for kids, Sherrod Brown supported that too. When Washington Democrats needed Brown's vote, he gave it every time. Sherrod Brown voted with Biden, 97%. Schumer, 95. Bernie Sanders, 92. That was the Democrat Party he joined 50 years ago. But times have changed. Now extremists are taking over. They're not asking for your vote. They're coming for your country. And Sherrod Brown will fall in line. He always does. Sherrod Brown, times changed. His vote never does. Paid for by SLF PAC and not authorized by any candidate or candidate's committee. SLFPAC.org. SLF PAC is responsible for the content of this ad.
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4: Here's what's up on a Reaction Monday. Buckeyes 45, Maryland 16. Lots of positives, some negatives as well. We've gone over a little bit of both of those things. For Coach Ryan Day, very frustrating, it seemed like, at times on Saturday. He was asked post-game where that frustration

0: about you, or we care more about the team than we do having to sit after a loss because of decisions like this, you know. And so we got to get this stuff fixed. And some of these penalties don't always come up in practice, you know, the late hits on a quarterback and things like this. So they have to be addressed, and they have to understand how important those are. It can't just be, hey, get them again next time. That's not how it goes. You know, there's too much at stake here. And it's my job as the coach to make sure that I can challenge those guys. But there has to be a certain level of trust within the program to challenge guys that hard. I think there is. I think they know where I'm coming from. And ultimately, it's my responsibility. And so, you know, I got to make sure that guys feel that. And I'm not trying to embarrass anybody, but, like, at the same time, like, we can't let that happen. So that's where that came from. And then the turnovers, you know, again, can't have it. Can't happen. So ultimately, it comes back down to the coaches, and it starts with me. And so we got to do a better job of holding everybody accountable and making sure that doesn't happen again.
1: Do you think he knows who he can trust Saturday in Bloomington?
2: It'd be a shame if he didn't by now. Right?
1: I think
2: like we're at that point.
1: I would think. Like,
2: I'll give a good example
1: to this, right?
2: I'll give a good example. So I've been watching Notre Dame all year, obviously, on NBC. Mm-hmm. And they've got a freshman running back who, Jonas Walton's his name. Early on the season, you know, everybody's like, hey, watch out for this guy, watch out for this guy. Run game was struggling, and he wasn't playing a ton. And so it's like, what's going on there? And the last 2 weeks, he has had back-to-back insane games. And this is about the time in the year where, whether it's a transfer guy, whether it's a freshman, whether it's a guy who was a depth piece and now is a starter, you know by now who your guys are. So I don't think there should be any more questions about that. Like, you've had all of training camp. You've had half of a season, essentially. You've seen everybody, and you know who you're putting in that foxhole when it's time to go on the road and try to beat a top 10 opponent.
3: That's where I was Friday. That was the whole kind of the point of the lead Friday was, if you want to prove that you deserve to be on the field in Bloomington, this is your last shot. This is it. Like, if you don't prove against Maryland at home at 4:15 in a 32.5 point game that you deserve more run in this game, then you're probably not going to earn it next week. You're not going to earn it at USC. You're not going to earn it here against Oregon. By the way, now Northwestern and Nebraska don't look like exactly pushovers by any damn stretch. And then you're definitely, by the time you get to the game, the season's lost. So this was your, if you're someone who hasn't earned that trust yet. So this was the last chance for a lot of these guys to prove that they were, that they had earned the right to play Saturday in Bloomington. And I don't know how many did that.
4: I honestly think Ryan Day knew who he could trust in the Illinois game, in the Iowa game. I think this was just a last chance effort for some of the guys who they think have talent and might be able to help them down the stretch. Yeah. This was your last chance to get inside the circle of trust. If not, you're on the outside, and you're probably going to be there for this run the rest of the season.
3: So of those guys, obviously the offensive line changes made this a little tricky up front with some of the last minute stuff they had to deal with. Well, before I expose on or go into more detail on that, here is Coach Day on kind of what they were dealing with up front.
0: Phil wasn't quite ready, so we decided to hold him, and then we had to make a decision on, you know, who we put in there. You know, we feel confident in having to put, you know, Deion or Carter in there, but with Gabe's experience and as much as Jake had been playing, we felt like that was probably the right decision. We could always move Luke out there if we needed to, but that all kind of came down you know, hours before the game, so we would have loved to have a couple days of kind of working it like that. But I thought that's a tough ask for Gabe, but he was able to handle it. That's a good sign for him. I don't know how it'll grade out, but you know, that was kind of the decision between Arthur, Tyler, and myself that we decided to go with, and I think it was the right move after going through the game.
3: All right, so that's what they were dealing with up front, and we mentioned Julian got hit a little bit and affected his play, no question. The idea that McEwen didn't play in this game, that Ennis didn't play in this game, there was opportunity on the outside. Who out there can they trust beyond the obvious? Who out there? I think you can trust Chris Henry. I think he's kind of proven that through this point of the season. I would think that, I mean, he's been getting 20 plays for the last several weeks in a row and
2: yes,
3: had another big deep ball in this one. And so, like, to me, and I think it seems like they can trust Brock Boyd.
2: They
3: haven't really thrown it to him much, Joshua, but I mean, he's doing all the little things. That seems right. It seems like it.
2: Yes.
3: So it seems like those guys are both completely trustworthy.
2: I would say, I think for freshmen, you know, early in the year, didn't see him as much. Go down to Texas. It's like, you know,

0: they're playing, but obviously not like a big factor in it. Yeah. But once they got back from there, week after week, it seems like an uptick in action. You know, the ball goes where the ball goes, but I'm sure they'd like to get it to Chris Henry Jr. a little bit more. I'm sure that they'd like to get it to Brock a little bit more. But those are guys for sure that I think they trust, but also I think they're depending on them to really start to show how they can impact the game. Because in a matchup like this, Jeremiah is going to be the number one focus, right? Like, I think you just have to be comfortable saying that they're going to do everything they can to stop that. If you can get one of those guys to have a big play, two or three in that game, now all of a sudden we're talking about a different looking offense.
1: I think they need Chris Henry.
0: Yeah, they do.
1: I think they need his frame and his target ability, and I think they need him.
2: I think if you have him on the other side of Jeremiah, you have two guys that you can just throw the ball up to and they'll go get it. Like, if you have one-on-one coverage on Chris Henry, just tell him to go and throw it up there, because I'm guessing he's going to come down with it 80% of the time. With that frame and his ability to adjust and play center field type thing, he's pretty good at that. He made a great adjustment on that ball Julian threw, and it was underthrown. Then he went and got it. I think he's a guy that can be very dangerous opposite Jeremiah, because you can just throw it up and let him get it.
0: I'm telling you, though, Brock in the slot, to me, he's run some really crisp routes.
1: Mm-hmm.
0: He's open a lot. Yeah. Right. So I do think, like, for both of those guys, the opportunities are going to be there. The ball needs to be in their hands when those opportunities come. But to your point, you know, deep threat, big frame, Chris Henry Jr. got to be able to utilize that. But you now have a guy who is a route running technician that can become a matchup for you in the slot. And as I mentioned last week, this is an offense that goes off of matchups. They find what they like and they try to expose it. I'm curious if they start to do that a little bit more.
1: Very NFL way of going about your business, right? Week to week, here's our matchups. Let's go take care of it. Would make sense. You got an NFL head coach as your offensive coordinator. Can they trust Legend Bay? You guys saw the news dump on Friday from, I think it was The Comeback, which had the story of some of the stuff off the field little bit. Speeding tickets and listen, I don't know, whatever. It's in the report.
0: I mean speeding tickets I'm not the happiest about, but, like, you know, Georgia got a whole roster full of them,
1: whole
0: right?
1: Roster so, full
0: like,
1: of them. Was the other, I don't want to get this wrong, but the other, then it was like something with where he was staying or something like that,
0: like a potential eviction issue there with a landlord.
1: Which is something you never have to deal with as a freshman in the old days, because wouldn't you guys be on campus?
0: Yeah, they stay in the damn dorms.
1: In the dorms,
0: guys don't do that anymore.
1: Yeah, but this is the new world.
0: It's probably his first time paying bills. You know, and this is the thing with him. It's always been a little bit of like, is he maturing fast enough for college football? And these are the types of things where it's like, I don't know, maybe not. It's certainly not his skill that's holding him off the field. It's something else. Tried to get him in the game. Tried to get him a couple of touches there. I don't know if they fully trust him, but I think they understand this offense needs him.
1: I think it does too, but you got to earn. I mean, it's a hell of a spot they're in.
2: I wonder, and I was surprised as anyone to see him especially get a chance at running back this week a couple times. And you mentioned the screenplay where Ryan wasn't too happy. I wonder if he would have been back there on kickoffs had Brandon and Devin been healthy.
0: It's a great question.
2: I just wonder.
1: It's a great question. Yeah, I don't know. I don't know those things. So those are the things you're working out, because there's no messing around this week. You're not messing around in Bloomington. It's going to take your absolute best to beat the Hoosiers over there. Bob going to join us coming up next. Bishop and Friends right here on the
3: Fan. Guy Game is erotic.
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1: All right, Monday, 9:45, we talked to our good buddy Bobby Carpenter on the Bryant Heating and Cooling Systems Fan Guest Hotline. Bob, it was a win Saturday for the Buckeyes. Pretty dominant win and by the time it goes in the books. But was it a winning performance for you?
11: I think that there were some elements that were really, really impressive. But probably the biggest thing, I think Ryan talked about this, like, just sloppy, like not an efficient game, not a clean game. You look defensively, they gave up really one drive with that was aided by, you know, 30 yards and penalties or whatever. I mean, that was the one touchdown. You get a boomerang thrown on you. You get a short field goal. So like defensively, you feel like there's some good stuff that they did, but like the penalties and some of the other stuff, you've got to get cleaned up. Offensively, like you could say, hey, the fact that you were able to throw Gabe Van Sickle at right tackle like an hour and a half before the game, and he went out there and played well enough that like people probably, if you didn't know that that was the case, like probably wouldn't have had an idea that like you restructured the whole right side of your offensive line, you know, the morning of a game. You know, there was some good stuff. Like JJ is JJ. Like that's always going to be like the one consistent thing. Hey, how many times are we going to throw to you? How many remarkable catches are you going to make? and then we'll get you on the shelf to make sure you're ready for Indiana. And, you know, like the Roberts catch down the middle, 70-yard touchdown. I mean, that was great. I see a tight end doing that. I don't know that it's ever happened like that at Ohio State. Chris Henry making some plays. Like, there was some good stuff. And by the way, I thought it was the best game Bo Jackson had played running the football. Like, Ryan talks about running angry and being tough. Like, that, I felt like it happened. And then outside of that, yeah, there were some miscommunications. There were some things that, you know, didn't necessarily go as well as you would have liked. And you still almost cover a spread, almost cover a 35-point spread. And everybody's like, you know, it was a little bit sloppy.
1: Yeah, but I mean, Brian's yelling at everybody on the sideline, so he's not pleased either. The penalties were there. You're right, that sloppiness. One of the big themes for me the first six games is knowing that Indiana was coming and knowing the stretch of games, which I think still is tough, despite what happened at Oregon. If Dante Moore comes back, I think they'll be fine. It's you had to spend these first six games figuring out who you are and who you can trust. Do you think Ryan has the answers to that heading into Bloomington this week?
11: I think so, and that's why they were trying to push these guys in here. And, you know, speaking of who you are, who you can trust, like, you saw a little bit of a Legend Bay sighting out there with him, you know, returning some kicks, getting the ball, but like that, they're trying to figure that out. Like, and Joshua knows this, like, dude, they got to trust you during the week, and then they can trust you in the Maryland game, and hopefully if they build that stuff up, then they can start trusting you against Indiana, against the USC. But it was going to take time. You know, you mentioned earlier in the show, like, 51 new players, everybody's kind of glosses over that. Like, college football this year, I said it's more like the NFL than ever before, except there is zero preseason, and you're just dumping all these things together. And we're like, yeah, this team has good ingredients. It should be good. They won a big game. Oh, by the way, they look like crap in this one. And, like, there's a lot of different things that you're trying to square, Bo, and you're like, well, what really are you? And you know what you are? You're inconsistent because there hasn't been, like, a three-year, four-year developmental program in your system with these guys.
0: Yeah, it's the maturity aspect of it and consistency, as you mentioned, like, it is at a premium right now just because of the structure of the sport. I wanted to ask you about Ohio State's defense. I don't really think Maryland was a team to truly challenge them, but I mean, they made a bad offense look like a bad offense. Was there a standout performer on the defensive side for you, or was it more of a team effort?
11: No, I think that this is one of the other things I probably should have got to as well. You know, I think Jalen McClain is maybe the most consistent guy on that defense. Mm-hmm. Doesn't really talk a whole lot, shows up, covers his guys, makes plays that come to him. You know, he's not like this big persona. You know, he didn't have the name of Caleb Downs coming in, so I think people probably take him for granted a little bit. But Edric Houston, who you go back 2 weeks ago, I mean, Ryan Day basically is like, hey, we're taking applications for dudes up front. Guys who don't make plays. We want these guys that are supposed to be good, you know, that we invested resources and everything into. You got to start making some plays. And I joked with Edric, you know, last week. I was like, we pulled you out of witness protection, spotted, you know, Iowa City, Edric Houston making a play in the backfield. Awesome. You know, like, let's get you off the milk carton. And you know what? He came back and really dominated and played well. It's like, now we've got two in a row. So, like, to your point about who you can trust, like, let's start stringing these things together. I don't want to, Parcells always tell us, like, I don't want any yo-yos. Guys are like, you know, and you hear Ryan, well, he flashed. That's great, man. Flashing is good. That means that we know you have the potential. I want to see a flame. Like, I want to see a fire. Like, we've done this flash nonsense, and so we're starting to get some of that.
1: Julian getting hit too much?
11: Well, I mean, isn't this what everybody wanted? Like, you wanted the guy that was going to run around.
1: I didn't.
11: Everybody else told me that. Like, hey, we need a quarterback that'll run, that'll put it on the line, that'll tell us, like, all right, buddy, well, now you're getting your guy getting sideswiped as he's trying to climb the pocket because everyone told him we need to be tougher and get more yards. And there's a fine line with it. Like, and I think hopefully that game, it's like, all right, well, you know, we coughed one up. Maybe we've taken too many shots. Like, we can be more judicious with the running. Like, against Indiana, if you got to do that, go for it. All right, but we don't necessarily maybe need to be doing it against Maryland. We've seen that you can do it now. You proved to everybody. Like, you put it on tape, and so defensive coordinators will have to know, like, hey, this dude can pull it down, and that'll affect how they play you. But I don't know that we necessarily need it all the time.
0: How'd you feel about the wide receivers? Obviously, Jeremiah, take him out of the conversation. Did you like what you saw from the rest of the group?
11: Yeah, I mean, I think, you know, Chris Henry's coming along, you know, and Ryan has said this, like, you saw Brock Boyd and Chris Henry, they played a lot and they played early. They just haven't maybe found the ball as much as they would have liked. And so you get a nice play by Chris Henry out there. You'd probably like to get Boyd involved a little more. Parker, obviously, getting a catch. I think, honestly, like, with the Brandon Ennis being out. I think McEwen was up, but you know, didn't really play as much. If I was trying to remember if I even saw him out there, but I think some of it's like, hey, you've got some guys that like are probably on the fringe of being able to play. We're playing Maryland. We've got Indiana bye week, USC, Oregon. Like, let's get these guys ready for the big haul. So, like, I'm not going to put too much into that at this point. So I think that some of those young guys are starting to really come around.
1: Bob, I mentioned this a couple of weeks ago, and it's really coming to pass. This you mentioned it even earlier with kind of this NFL of where we are in college football. Buddy, there's going to be multiple teams, multiple Big Ten, SEC with 2 and 3 losses in the top 15. No one's getting out of this alive. Nobody. I was trying to think, like, who's happy today? If you're at Georgia, you're happy. UCLA's probably happy. Kentucky's happy. Like, who's waking up happy today? And I think that's something that's going to continue to happen week in and week out, because this sport has changed dramatically because of all of these new faces. There is no depth. Nobody's got depth anymore. They don't have guys they can trust. And I think that what we're going to get by the time we get to December is just a glut of 2 and 3 lost teams, and we're trying to make sense of who's better than who.
11: Oh, absolutely. And you look at the Big Ten, like how many, by the way, like the fact that Michigan State, Michigan, and Penn State all are still 0-3 in the Big Ten.
1: It's crazy.
11: I guess the one good thing is I think two of them play each other, so 1-0 has got to go in that one. Someone will stumble into a win. But to your point, like, you look at Iowa. Show me more than one loss on their schedule the rest of the season. You know, like, there's going to be some teams that are good that maybe weren't doing quite as much as they should have been. And then we're trying to figure out, like, dude, is LSU all that great? You know, I mean, I think you said, like, Georgia, they're happy because they just won a big game. But, like, people that I know from Georgia, they were saying the same things about their team that Ohio State's saying, like, week 3, week 4. Like, okay, we're winning, but we're doing this. Like, we're not as dominant as we used to be. So there's all of this stuff, because the one team that was that, like, oh, glad that they had a Dylan Raiola, a backup quarterback. No one else has someone like that. And then you're benching that guy and putting a walk on in. I mean, it's crazy sound.
1: It really is the Raiola one I was thinking.
11: He was the guy. I'm like, oh, look at that. They've got a backup. Yeah. No one has a situation like them. Yeah, well, then he gets a full – hey, imagine what he'll do with a full week to prepare.
1: Right.
11: Gosh, dog. Like, we threw up on ourselves.
1: He really did. That was crazy. That his performance is as stupefying as any. Great stuff as always, Bob. We'll do it again next week. Thanks for your time, buddy.
11: Always, guys. Have a good one.
1: All right, there he goes. Bobby Carpenter, Morning Juice, joining us right here on the Bryan Heating and Cooling Systems Fan Guest Hotline. We touched on a little of it there. Joshua, you had a front row seat for this chaos as you were paying attention to stuff all day Saturday, watched it all as well. Stupefying results around the country, nearly even more, especially in the Big Ten. And honestly, guys, probably the most stupefying score of all is one that almost nobody talked about. We will get to all of that coming up next. Bishop and Friends right here on The Fan.
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2: Good morning, I'm Ryan Baker. Julian Sain threw for 242 yards and four touchdowns. Bo Jackson had 107 and two scores on the ground. Ohio State wins comfortably over Maryland, 45-16. The Buckeyes up to number four in this week's AP poll. A top five matchup in Bloomington with number five Indiana looms Saturday at noon. The Cleveland Browns let one slip away. They lose a sloppy game in New York to the Jets, 17-12. Joe Burrow throws for four touchdown passes, and the Bengals hold on to beat the Miami Dolphins 31-24. And how about those Cleveland Guardians? 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
1: Indeed you are. Joshua Perry in with us on a fine reaction Monday edition of the program. I don't want to spend a whole lot of time talking about this because there are bigger things in the Big Ten to talk about that happened this weekend. But I just will tell you this. This was the most stupefying result of the Big Ten for me by 1,000 miles. Purdue 41, Minnesota 13.
0: Yep.
1: So PJ wins the little brown jug game,
0: mm-hmm.
1: juggles the jug, crowd surfs his locker room,
0: right,
1: and then goes to West Lafayette and not only loses, gets housed. And Drake Lindsey played? Like, it wasn't like that.
0: You got to rewind a little bit, though.
1: Go ahead.
0: Went out to Washington, got the big dub there, yeah, rubbed the blood on his face, then wins the jug, does the little thing with the jug, and then gets his ass whooped by Purdue.
1: What happened here?
2: No, you guys are wrong on this. You're talking about it and looking at it all wrong. West Lafayette is a hell of a place to play. It's to go into Purdue and come out with a victory. Sure. That's the Buckeyes, 2-3 teams, Purdue's as good as there are in the country.
0: They probably went to Jack's Steakhouse in West Laf and had dinner there the night before. That threw them off bad.
2: I mean, Ryan Brown's one of the best quarterbacks in the country. If you go in there and beat him, that's saying something. Hey, man. So
0: Purdue's got two conference wins.
1: UCLA scored 40 against the Bob Chesney defense that stifled Oregon on Saturday. He's got two wins in a row, beat Illinois.
0: Yeah.
1: I mean, come on now with the Boilers.
2: We can't tell everyone to look at this differently and then continue to look at it the same way. It's hard to win in West Lafayette.
1: One of the more impressive wins of the weekend was Iowa taking Washington behind the woodshed.
0: Mm-hmm.
1: I mean, that was 208 on the ground from Molt. They just bombed Washington in that game. The most shocking result, I think, for me was, it was a beautiful day. I went and played golf with the boys and my father-in-law, and we were back in time for our game and got home probably around, I don't know, it was around 3 o'clock or something like that, and flipped on Big Noon, and Nebraska was up 17-6. They're up 17-6. I walked in as they scored to go up 17-6. And I thought, my God, maybe Nebraska can't have nice things. Big Noon kick, get the pregame. Cignetti gets a loss. Matt Rhule, just handle this here a little bit. And then the very next drive to the house. And it's like, okay, they can't have nice things. I don't know if Nebraska will ever win a game that matters. I really don't. It's hard to imagine that they will.
0: This one felt very Scott Frost-esque.
1: Didn't it?
0: Where it's a game where they had a lead and they end up losing it close. And it's just, to your point, like, I think the stat was 2016, the last time they beat a ranked opponent. Like, that feels like forever ago. And I wasn't really, I was a little dude when Nebraska was like that as a program. But I also was around when they were winning 9 games consistently and were a respectable program. And I think Matt Rhule's got it on the right path for this year. But it doesn't feel right until they can get one of those big wins against the types of teams that they used to compete for national championships against.
1: Yeah, I mean, 17-6 in the fourth. Get a stop, and couldn't.
2: Bo, I believe when we did our picks on Friday, I compared this game to the one here at the Shoe in 2024, where Indiana was going to get everything Nebraska had and more on Saturday. And eventually the better team would win in the end, but it was going to be ugly. And that's exactly how it played out.
1: I'll tell you the one that I have the biggest crow to ever eat is all of the time I spent talking about how blessed Oregon was to have Dylan Raiola as their backup. And on the surface, you looked at it and go, who else has that luxury? And the reality is still that nobody did. That if a top 10 pick in the NFL draft like Dante Moore, who would have been he would have been a top 10 pick last year, had he gone out after Mendoza, who knows after all of this. But when he goes down, they got a guy who started 2 years for him, a 5-star, all of it. UCLA went up to Oregon and just said, the ball is now ours.
0: Mm.
1: We're going to take it from you over and over again. Raiola was so bad in this game. 6 of 19, 43 yards and 2 picks. He threw one off his back foot in his own end that was about as bad as you're ever going to see. Into double coverage. All told, they had 8 turnovers.
0: This whole game was
1: crazy drunk.
0: Oh, it was. It was like, it felt like a true Big Ten West game in a lot of ways.
1: Yeah.
0: Just kind of nasty. Both of the offenses were not giving you a ton. It was sloppy. The ball was getting turned over. You know, defenses probably shined a little bit, but how much of that was good defense versus the offense is being inept. Nico goes out of that game too.
1: He sure did.
0: So, and apparently his brother was supposed to be the backup, and then this guy we never even heard of comes in the game, and he was dealing a little bit. It was very odd, but I will say this is I think Oregon's missing the two coordinators they had from last year.
1: Mm-hmm.
0: I also think there is, and I tried to start this conversation a little bit last year, there's a Dan Lanning conversation that needs to be had, because I felt like people were, this is the next Urban Meyer. We kind of crowned him. He was the flavor of the month. And I cannot blame this loss. I cannot blame the loss to Oklahoma State on the roster. That 100% comes down to the head coach, because they shouldn't even be competing against these teams with the guys that they have on the field.
2: Nico wasn't good either in this game before he left. I think the only stat, and the 8 turnovers is insane.
1: Jeez.
2: I think the only stat you need to look at from this game is time of possession.
1: Mm-hmm.
2: 39-15 for UCLA, 20-45 for Oregon. So almost double the time of possession in this game from UCLA. I don't know about you guys. After this weekend, I'm convinced that Iowa and UCLA are fighting for the third spot in the Big Ten. I think those are the two. I think one of those is the third best team in the conference. And maybe, I still don't know what Indiana is. I think they're pretty good. Mm-hmm. I think they're legit. I think they're there with Ohio State. Maybe it's just a slight below. We'll find out this week. But I think Iowa or UCLA is number 3.
1: Well, they all might get in. Because if you look at UCLA, so UCLA's got, Josh, was, you're going to have this on NBC on Saturday night. They're hosting Luke Saturday night. Then it's Michigan State, Nevada. This is UCLA, guys. Mm-hmm. At Minnesota, Illinois, at Michigan, USC.
2: They're in.
1: I don't see how they're losing more than, they're not losing more than 2 of those.
0: I don't think they will.
1: No. So even if they did lose 2, 10-2 might do it. Conversely, now that Iowa's got this win against Washington, here's their remaining schedule. At Minnesota, Wisconsin at home, at Northwestern. That'll be a tricky one. Purdue at home, at Illinois, and then Nebraska. That's the thing. Here's the one that's going to be interesting. Is there a path for Oregon to get back? And this is going to make Bake throw up. But the reality is there is a way for them to get back. Now, you can have the landing conversations a valid one. But if you just look at this, they got Nebraska this week. That's obviously, everything's must win. They got to win out. But they got Nebraska at Illinois, Northwestern at home. They're here. Then they get Michigan at Michigan State and Washington. Everything other than here, they'll probably be favored in, my hunches, especially if Moore plays. And will they be able to play? Our quarterback was hurt, and that's why we lost the UCLA game. That's the type of dialogue they're going to have if they lose another game. And that's one that they will have. They will have that talk. They say, well, we lost that game without our quarterback. And in the old days, it wouldn't matter. Wouldn't matter. But to my earlier point, there are going to be a ton of 2 and 3 loss teams in the Big Ten and the SEC. A ton of them. So you're going to be trying to have conversations about 2 and 3 lost teams, about who deserves to be in.
0: The Oregon case, if they went out, it does become really intriguing, because as it stands right now, they have 2 top 25 wins. Boise State and USC.
1: Yeah.
0: Right? So like, and brought this up when I was with T-Bone and Tyvus earlier, but like there's no reason actually that LSU should be ranked, and people are talking about Oregon the way that they are because Oregon has those wins. Their losses are ugly, but it becomes an interesting case because they do have those wins baked in, right? So like they would have some of the ugliest looking losses in college football. The game against Oklahoma State was ugly, right? The way they played against UCLA is ugly, but they'd have some wins to say, hey, look, we can go out there and we can play with the best of them on the right day. Now, they could lose to anybody on the right day, too.
2: JP, sorry.
1: Go ahead. Go ahead, Bake.
2: Their losses, though, JP, are to number 12 and number 18 in the country.
0: I know.
2: Right,
0: that's
2: now
0: the other part, too.
1: Oregon's?
0: Yeah.
2: And I hate this discussion.
0: I know.
2: I don't like the loss talk. I'd rather talk about the wins.
1: But if they go 9-3 and their losses are to Ohio State and those two teams win out, and one of their losses happened without their quarterback, that's where you're going to have that conversation. Real quick, we're up against it a little bit, but this was on your air. How does Matt Campbell get out of this?
0: I
1: because this went about as bad. Nobody had it going this bad this quick. I mean, USC's a good team. It was a whiteout. They had all into it. I think you're going to have apathy central out there from here on out. And he didn't get wins when I thought he needed to. I don't. And this was all his guys that are with him. How do you recruit against this? How do you? This has gone so bad for them, as bad as possible.
0: Well, the recruiting is going to be an interesting question, too, because they spent all the money on the stadium renovation. So how much do they have really baked in there for NIL? It was a wild game to watch because neither defense really wanted to make a stop. I thought Rocco Beck played his best game in a little while. So they were in it. But Matt Campbell got thoroughly outcoached by Lincoln. Lincoln Riley bullied him into taking two timeouts. Late in that game, he called his last timeout, Matt Campbell did, with over 4 minutes left in the game because Lincoln punked him. They had the punt safe out there, and he kept Jaden Maiava. And so he's like, I got to call a timeout to figure out what personnel to put in. And so you're playing the last 4 minutes of that game without a timeout, and you're down. It's crazy to me. And that's the part that's more disappointing than what the roster looks like or anything else, is you expose yourself as a guy who can get out coached in that scenario.
2: I can't believe Matt Campbell made me pick Lincoln Riley.
1: How about this? And Bob touched on it when he was on this, guys. Michigan's 0-2. Penn State's 0-3. Michigan State's 0-3.
0: Yuck.
1: 10 years ago when you played.
0: Oh, man.
1: Imagine that.
0: Dude, Michigan Those State schools? Was the one that we couldn't find a way to consistently beat them.
1: Yep. They're combined 0-8 in Big Ten play, and it's October 12th. That's where we stand. Nationally, the picture is even muddier. We will get to all of that coming up next. Bishop and Friends right here on The Fan.
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15: From the Logan AC and Heat Services Weather Center.
16: Look for a partly to mostly sunny sky for the afternoon. It'll be mild out there as well, with highs in the mid to upper 70s. For your Tuesday, well, warm start, lower 60s, but mid 80s in the afternoon. That's around record highs. Mostly sunny and breezy as well. For The Fan, I'm 10 Weather Impact meteorologist Justin Gertz.
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12: The Fan. 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
1: Indeed it is, and we are proudly and always brought to you by our great friends at Diamond Seller, your true jeweler for nearly 8 decades, 2 locations, East and Sawmill. They will take care of you, I assure you of that. We were doing two-a-days, Joshua, so we go, this was 20 most interesting programs. We do it in July every year, and pick the 20 programs that are the most interesting for us to kind of preview heading into the college football season. And Bake, you'll remember this quite well. When we did Georgia, we got done doing like the talk on Georgia, kind of the layout of their schedule, their roster construction, all of it, and said, well, that team's ready to go. Like that team has all of the boxes checked that would need to be checked. And then they went into Tuscaloosa. They looked the part early on this season. They went into Tuscaloosa and they got a win. A crazy no call on a pass interference, mm-hmm. especially in Tuscaloosa. This was opposite your game, but I'm sure you were keeping an eye on it. My guess is you have one of those situations with a bunch of TVs.
0: Oh, yeah.
1: You were able to watch a bunch of things at once. This was an attention getter, though, for Georgia. The leaked pregame audio. I don't know if you guys have seen this. I'm sure you guys have, but just for the audience, like this leaked pregame audio, that was on purpose, right? I mean, Kirby knows about that, don't you think?
0: I mean, yes.
1: That's what I think.
0: And they had the post game that got leaked too.
1: Yeah. Yeah. I think he knew. I think he's green lighting that.
0: Yeah. He said, put it out there.
1: Yeah. That's what I think.
0: You know, the line in there, that was the craziest line to me, but was when he said, we practice the right way. It felt like a direct shot at Alabama. Of mm-hmm. all the things that he said, we want to hit them, and you know, you guys are tough, and they want to talk about toughness. When he said, we practice the right way, that really stood out to me, of like, everything about that other program is phony, and we know it is, and we got to go out there and prove it.
1: He's won his last two now. I agree with you. And he's won his last two against Bama. So that was probably the most attention-getting game of the weekend of the teams that can win a national title. And I think last week we settled on about 7 or 8 teams that we thought could maybe do it. I think at this point you can now punt on Oregon.
0: Yeah.
1: This will take all of Dan Lanning to be able to get them back in the mix at this point. What do we do with Texas?
0: It's an interesting question.
1: I was texting a buddy of mine who's big Longhorn guy, does media down in Houston, and he was like, he goes, see, this is the problem. And I'm like, I don't understand it. I don't understand how there's good arch and bad arch. And we saw good arch in the fourth quarter of our game, and it was lights out. The interception he threw in the fourth quarter of this game, which allowed for Oklahoma to come win the game, is one that you don't get drafted because of. It just is a crazy throw. And he was bad. He also had an incredible throw in this game, but it's not enough consistently. And I saw a lot of the people who covered Texas right this weekend, and some of the national people as well. It's time to have the Arch Manning conversation. Is he holding Texas back? Like, I mean, that's where we're at.
0: feels like it's been time to have that conversation.
1: Man,
0: he's so up and down, because there was one early in the game too, where he was rolling out, throws the ball, the one that went for a touchdown early. That was a fantastic play out of him. He had another dot that just went right through the hands of the wide receiver. So once again, great plays. Throws the pick six. Awful play. Terrible play. And by the way, the only way Oklahoma was really going to score points was off of special teams and defense. And they gave it to him. They played the exact game Oklahoma needed them to play. But he throws the pick six, comes right back, has a phenomenal throw down the field, and then throws another interception. It's like, so I don't know what to do with them. Their defense is really good. That is a championship level defensive unit. I think Arch has been a problem, but I also think Sark doesn't quite know what to do with him offensively, and he probably needs to give over his play sheet, because the way it's going right now is not working.
2: So it's a rivalry game, and as we know, crazy things can happen in a rivalry game. And there's every part of me that wants to say, just looking eye test at what we've seen this season, that Ohio State is the better team. But I it's hard to go against the results that you saw on the field. And Texas beat Ohio State, and I understand that Ohio State maybe had some fluky things go against them in the second half of that game, like fumbles that you thought they could have picked up and they didn't, and this and that, a 4th and 9 that gets completed. But you also got gifted your first 10 points, kind of, in that game. Yeah. I understand Jay Timmons made a great play.
0: That first one I can't call a gift.
2: But his foot kicked the ball out.
0: Yeah,
2: right?
0: But like, I mean, he smacked dude, though.
2: Great play.
0: True freshman.
2: Great play. Agree. But, like, how often does a foot hit a ball and knock it out? And then, even then, you should have scored 7
0: right
2: on that. You need to make sure you punch that in the end zone. And then you have the throw that the guy dives and it pops right into Jalen McClain's hands. So I have a hard time seeing Texas a little bit ranked behind Ohio State, because we do play these games for a reason, and Texas won on the field. So it's kind of a catch-22. Like, my eyes tell me Ohio State's better, but they played and Texas won.
0: At what point do you say that you can disregard the head-to-head result? Because there comes a certain distance between the game that happens. Well, and then you say, okay, we know what these teams are.
1: I'll tell you where you're going to, because Texas is going to pick up more losses. They're not done losing, guys. They're not. This wasn't just losing a rivalry game. Offensively, they're not very consistent. This was 2 weeks in a row. Mm-hmm. He threw a pick. They were not good offensively against Tennessee, who's not a good team. And they were not good there. They survived 20-17. It took all of the interceptions, all of the sacks. Didn't Colin Simmons have 5 sacks on his own against Tennessee?
0: There were 10 sacks total.
1: 10 in the game. Yeah. Like, so they are not good offensively. They haven't been good. They had a great quarter against us down there, and they won the game, and you tip your hat. But they got Ole Miss in 2 weeks. They got Mississippi State after that. Then they're at Missouri. Then they're at LSU. Some of those teams aren't any good. I get it. But it's still, you got to go on the road and beat talent equates. Like, whatever is wrong with LSU, and there's a lot, and there's no damn reason they should be ranked. None. And Oregon isn't. There's no reason that LSU should be ranked and Wisconsin isn't. But when you play LSU and you're Texas, that will be a talent equates game. LSU is not playing up to their talent, but we know the talent on their roster.
0: Yeah, we do.
1: And so that will be a talent equates game, and it might just be Kiffin's Super Bowl, because he's probably gonna have more losses too. Nice investment, by the way, on all of that. So, like, they are going to, this is what I said off the top, guys, when I was talking about this, multiple 2 and 3 loss teams. Georgia is probably coming out of that league fine. Bama could lose again. They absolutely could lose again. Their schedule isn't as daunting as it normally is. They're at Tennessee, then A&M, at LSU, Vandy, Chattanooga, Auburn. So, like, if they can get out of October beating Tennessee and Texas A&M, they'll probably win out at that point. And they were impressive. Keelan Russell's a really nice player, and they probably got robbed a little bit on the pass interference, which very likely would have won the game for them. And then old Kentucky with Will Stein, who's just got guts to spare. He did it 2 weeks in a row in overtime. Just said, let's go win the damn thing. As soon as he emptied out the backfield on LSU, I knew they were doing the keeper with the quarterback, and he just walked in.
0: He's got onions.
1: He does.
0: It was So I think there was a part of the post game where he's like, I didn't call that, didn't call the draw. And Kenny Minchie is a smart enough player. I was sitting there, we're watching the end of the game, and Chris Sims yells at the TV, the draw is there.
1: Yep.
0: And then you see it, like, you know, they got split safeties, the linebackers are walked out of the box, like there was nobody there. And it was a great play by him to just say, I'm going to go and do this because this is what's out there. But 2 weeks in a row now, also Will Stein saying, we're in overtime, I'm just going to end the game.
1: Yeah, I'm done.
0: I'm going to end it. And he's won both times.
1: Will Stein, Bob Chesney. Which one gets the next big job that's open? Or do they stay at their current spots?
0: I think Chesney, I think he'd be more likely to stay because I think he's, you know, he's come up the long road. I think he's cooled camping out for a bit. Will Stein, it feels like he's a guy who has definitely embraced this, like, oh, everybody says we're a basketball school, and like, I know about being in the state of Kentucky and what it can be. So I don't know. I think both of them like where they're at right now.
2: I don't know if Will Stein can coach anywhere because Steel Chambers used this word to describe him on Saturday night. He said he's a maniac. Mm. And I can see that act wearing thin at some places, even though he's a good coach and can coach it. I think Bob Chesney could do it anywhere. I'm not sure Stein, there's some places that may not like him.
1: Yeah, both those guys absolutely crushing it. And some high pressure in Baton Rouge and State College and some of these other places where they made coaching changes that do not seem to be working out the way that they intended. Austin Warden, 2 minutes, Bishop and Friends right here on The Fan.
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1: All right, buddy, we will get into some of the specifics of the game, but I did want to start with, you know, kind of that Friday news on Legend Bay, and then obviously got in the game, but and even got a carry. He got some of those things. And the reason I think this is important is you have this stretch of games where it feels like if you have a kid who's electric, now would be the time, but you got to be able to trust him. Where does that kind of relationship stand right now between the coaching staff and Legend and trust and all of it?
27: It seems to change on an almost daily basis, Bo. I mean, I'm not sure where it stands at this exact moment, but it's been yo-yoing back and forth, really, you know, I mean, almost since this time a year ago when mm-hmm. he was committed. He had Tennessee involved. It was back and forth. It was family. He wanted to be at Ohio State. We went through all that with Ohio State and the Bay family drama. And then you get into spring camp. I don't mean to run down the whole timeline, but it's almost sure. important to keep that in mind for the context. Like, this has no part of this has been a smooth journey. And I think that there's, you know, some maturation process that has to play out here. Ohio State

0: forward, there's one or two steps back. And, you know, so it's something that just I think is going to require constant monitoring. And I, you know, if we're talking about this second half stretch and talent equated matchups, and really every game now looks like it could be a monstrous one when we include Northwestern and Nebraska. And at this point, you would like to be able to add another weapon into that. But, you know, I don't even know that what we saw on Saturday, which again, Legend Bay got hurt a few weeks ago and tweaked that ankle. You know, that to me didn't look like he was all that close to providing that just from an on-field perspective. So there's on-field, there's off-field, and it is going to be probably an ongoing topic of conversation.
1: Well said, accurately so as always, my friend. On the that trust in second half and halfway home in the regular season, on all of that, when you think about what we've learned about this team through six games, outside of Jeremiah, which is goes beyond anything and is now clearly like runaway Heisman guy at this point, if he just kind of keeps on this pace, which is insane. Who do you think that they are offensively when it comes right down to it? When Indiana has a game plan for Jeremiah, what is Ohio State's reaction to that?
0: Yeah, I think we saw even some of that with Jeremiah on Saturday against Maryland. And I think we have to take a lot of that with a grain of salt. That was not the full complement of weapons on the field. Ohio State took a cautious injury approach with Devin McEwen and Brandon Ennis. And, you know, they clearly knew that they could get out of that game without pushing the limits offensively. But some of the stuff closer to the line of scrimmage with Jeremiah is some of what I alluded to when you and I talked about a couple weeks ago, that we had still not seen the full complement of stuff from, you know, spring practice, student appreciation day, early days in training camp. There was still more that Arthur Smith could get to. And he talked about that a couple weeks ago. Like, it's up to him to make sure that if teams are trying to negate Jeremiah Smith, that they find a solution for that. Ohio State is not in a position where they're just going to accept that. And it's, all right, well, you want to triple Jeremiah. Okay, you can do that. If you're going to double Jeremiah, he's still going to get the football. But I think if you're going to devote that many resources defensively to try and take Jeremiah Smith out of the equation, I don't think that there's any lack of confidence in a healthy Devin McEwen. I know that there's not for Brandon Ennis, who's now been, you know, banged up for the last couple weeks. I mean, maybe his entire career, if we're being honest about how much physicality he's put on tape and on the field. But I think there's an element this where Jeremiah's success is also helping put Jacoby Jackson and Bo Jackson in better positions to run the football. And I think that there have been some subtle adjustments. I think leading with Jacoby instead of Bo has helped soften up some defenses and then create, yeah, I'm likening Bo right now to a sixth man in basketball who's just more comfortable coming off the bench and seeing the game and then, you know, taking his shots there. And that part is working for the run game. I think it was, you know, Bo looked like the Texas version of Bo Jackson again on Saturday. So, you know, this offense, the identity is going to be Jeremiah Smith-led. And if they're going to face different looks, then that's imperative on Arthur Smith and Cortez Hankton and Ryan Day to adjust. And I think that we're seeing some of that transpire. But, you know, it's okay that that's the case because he is like Derrick Henry, and it requires a little bit a different kind of creativity, but this is a Jeremiah-led offense, and Julian is capable of taking them pretty far down these tracks as well.
2: Can you walk us through that offensive line shuffle from Saturday, and how healthy can we expect this group to be as they head out to Bloomington?
0: Yeah, I here's what I know, JP. It was a surprise to see Austin Saraveld listed on the availability report on Saturday morning. Now, my understanding of how that worked over the weekend, I don't know definitively if it was late Friday evening or early Saturday morning, but this was a non-injury, non-football related, non-disciplinary situation for Austin Saraveld. And he, you know, had a test. I would guess I characterize it as an illness. Wasn't able to get cleared, wasn't healthy enough to play, wasn't at the stadium on Saturday. So Ohio State had not been repping Gabe Van Sickle at right tackle. They were not prepared for this. They went through pregame after arriving at the stadium, and I had checked with a couple people about, you know, what the nature was for Austin Saraveld, when he might be back. Ryan Day said after the game, day-to-day, it feels like it feels to me unlikely that he would be ready to play unless something changes dramatically with his status against Indiana this week. Now, Philip Daniels was also scratched. he was available

0: an emergency situation. So both of those tackles were out. Then they go through pregame. It's clear that they're not going to have both of those guys. Deontay Armstrong initially went through pregame warmups leading the right tackle line. At one point, I looked down during warmups and walked through, and they had Jake Cook lined up at right tackle. You had an opportunity where Carter Lowe could potentially play there. They went back to the locker room, and I guess Gabe Van Sickle just put his hand up and said, "Let me do it." That's speculative on my part because I wasn't in the locker room, but he went out there and they said, "Oh, okay, let's see how this goes." And then they put Cook at right guard and Gabe Van Sickle at right tackle, and it worked against really the strength of Maryland's defense, which is pretty remarkable. That front is athletic and is filled with guys that Ohio State had been involved with and during the recruiting process. So I do think that Phillip Daniels is going, he's supposed to have a full week of practice starting tomorrow, JP. That would be critical because Indiana, some of this offensive line conversation really ramped up in the Big Ten championship game against these Hoosiers a year ago. So getting Phillip Daniels back and getting more tools in the toolbox will be critical. But, I mean, full kudos to Gabe Van Sickle for stepping up in a pinch because there's not been any moment that I can recall anyone saying that he could or should play tackle, and then he did it against the Big Ten opponent on short notice.
1: Austin, obviously the answer to this simply is probably no, they don't. But from a mental standpoint, kind of in the aspect of a kicker needs to see it going through the uprights, does Ohio State have to win this one in Bloomington Saturday?
0: I kind of think the answer is more yes, Bo, because think about the scenario that you'd be facing then going into the off week and knowing that the last five games of the regular season, you're effectively in the playoff already. Now, I know that there's a chance, given the strength of schedule, that a three-loss team could get in this year. But based on what happened in December, the thing that you mentioned, seeing it go through the hoop, I think mentally getting back over that hurdle with the team that really sent them into something of a tailspin in terms of searching for that offensive identity. Defense, that's another matter. They really did a great job, I think, in Indy, managing Fernando Mendoza and the rest of that team. But I do think offensively for Jeremiah, for Julian, for this offensive line, for Bo Jackson, you know, they are going to want this desperately. So it's tough to call, you know, game number seven must win. But, you know, I would actually lean that way, especially given all the other ramifications where, you know, you'd have 2 weeks off to sit there and stew about it and figure out, you know, where you are in the national landscape before you go across the country to play USC, knowing that the month of November includes four big tests and the rivalry at the end of it. So, you know, now that we can include Northwestern and Nebraska in this conversation as legitimate, you know, matchups, I think that this puts a huge emphasis in, and I think that's also why Ohio State was as conservative as they were with the injuries last week. They know that Saturday should be a war. It's the biggest game, I think, that Bloomington has ever seen. It is a Super Bowl atmosphere, so yeah, I think I'm more on the yes than the no.
1: Yeah, I think I'm probably with you. Got the whole week to build to it, but I think I'm probably with you, buddy. Good stuff as always. We'll do it again Monday. Thanks for your time.
0: All right, appreciate you guys. See ya.
1: All right, there he goes. Austin Ward, The Beat with Austin and Berman, the Roosters live show on YouTube, right here on the Bryan Heating Cooling Systems Fan Guest Hotline. Get some thing or not a thing coming your way next. Bishop and Friends right here on the Fan.
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15: So I'm not going to lie. On Saturday night, It was probably about 8:30, 8:35, somewhere in there. And, Bo, I saw our buddy Brendan Gulick put out a tweet that the Guardians were playing Game 5 against the Chicago White Sox. I had forgotten all about it in all of the football, but the Guardians won 2-0. They have made it to the American League Championship Series, which will start tonight down in Tampa. They're taking on the Rays. Foster Griffin going to be the starter for the Guardians in this one. Thing or not a thing? That we've still got playoff baseball up in Cleveland.
1: I guess so. I will be. So we always do the 3 TV setup for the Saturdays and the Sundays. And so this was not on a primary screen Saturday. It wasn't on the big screen, but it was on the secondary screen. So we had Georgia Bama, and we had your game, Joshua. We had USC, Penn State, and then we were kind of bouncing around. And then we did have a screen. My wife, native Clevelander, did have a screen dedicated to the Gardos. And so it's cool. It's a cool thing. I don't watch it anymore the way that I used to. It's been documented a million times, but I'm excited for them, excited for the fan base, and we'll definitely keep a little bit of an eye on it here over the ALCS.
16: Yeah, it's a thing. Not a thing that I'll necessarily be consuming, but I had John Fanta, who is he does our game breaks, does some highlights for us in studio. Big Cleveland guy, so he was giving us updates the whole night.
15: I actually did tune in on Thursday night last week to the end of the Guardians game when they brought Gavin Williams in and they got the win to go back to Cleveland. But I literally forgot all about it Saturday night.
1: You get into this, I don't know, I get into this rhythm of the college football and just one game leads to the next. And on Saturday, there just was so many crazy good games. Like LSU-Kentucky was going on at that time, too. There was a lot of fun stuff happening on Saturday, late afternoon into Saturday evening.
15: We are close to Jacob Reimer's time of year in the college basketball season tipping off. They actually had Big Ten Media Days last, I believe it was Wednesday or Thursday they had them. Longtime Michigan State coach Tom Izzo knows that some people think his roster building strategy is outdated in today's college basketball, but he applied another term to his approach.
17: I get called old school a lot. I think it's right school. So let me say that first. I have no interest and thinking this is an old school way of doing it. I mean, we're doing the same things that I did for 25 years, you know, putting the players first, putting relationships over transactions. I mean, I don't know what people want, but the relationships to me are going to be very, very important, and I don't plan on changing that. That doesn't mean I can't take a transfer too. That doesn't mean some things don't happen, but because we have had, and we've had some good ones, but we just don't rely on it for everything. And they might come. I mean, they might come when every player leaves, but we spend a lot of time on retention. And I think, and it's proven by the players that come back, that players want stability too. You know, the damn money screws everybody up, or the amount of, I should say. And consequently, kids make decisions for the wrong reasons. I've been very lucky that I think we've worked at it, but I think we've worked at it in recruiting, finding our kind of guys. We worked on it on retaining, which is a daily exercise. I mean, daily you have to spend time with kids, and it's paid dividends for us.
15: Thing or not a thing on all of that?
1: Well, I think it's an accurate thing. If you look at them the last couple of years with NIL and free transfer, they went 30-7 and 27-8. 17-3 in the league 2 years ago, 15-5 last year, an Elite Eight and a Sweet 16. So the 4 years previous to that, actually, they were pretty wayward, like 15-13, 23-13, 21-13, 20-15, always around 500 in Big Ten play. So he can say this is the way I've done it for the last 25 years or so, but the evidence would prove, and maybe there are some of those things that they still hold on to in terms of how they built the program, but the last 2 years have been their best years going back, 7-8 years, guys.
16: Yeah, I think the thing there is the core of what your program is. I think the programs that will fail in football and basketball are the ones that just think that they can go out and buy new players every year. Mm-hmm. I do think that there has to be a roster building component. I think you have to have core players that understand your culture, understand your rivalries, understand what it's like to be a student at that spot, all the different things. You have to have those people. You also can't ignore the big thing that's there, which is get in the portal and spend some money to get people that can change your program. But I don't disagree with the idea of we want to retain, we want to build a program. Like, you know, we're not just going to go spend. That seems smart to me.
15: We have lauded Ohio State a lot of times over the years with the football program for kind of having that same philosophy. Mm-hmm. I know this past year was a little different with a lot of guys leaving, but I think that was Ohio State realizing maybe some of these freshmen we've recruited in this class are better than these guys that are here right now, and we'd rather develop them than some of these other guys.
1: Yeah.
15: This was from Pete Thamel. Sources: Northwestern has extended its apparel deal with Under Armour for 10 years. The deal will expire in 2037. This 10-year extension includes an increase in apparel, an uptick in investment, and significant NIL opportunities for athletes. The deal is part of a continued focus on athletics at Northwestern that has included the new $850 million stadium, the commitment to Coach David Braun in his extension, and it is highlighted by the $35 million donation by the Uline family. Thing or not a thing here for Northwestern?
1: It's all a thing. I'm sure they saw what Vanderbilt did with Pavi and said, hey, why not us? We can do that. Let's get going here a little bit. So they threw the money into the stadium. And if they have a motivated alumni group, they have as much money as anybody. I mean, they got a ton. Their endowments are massive. Like, they can really start to show off a little bit. The thing that's interesting to me, and that when I first saw this story, the thing that jumped out was the Under Armour deal, the length of that deal, and then the NIL component. So we've seen Adidas steal back, what, Tennessee, Penn State, and there's one more.
15: They just Ole Miss. Got Ole Miss last week.
1: They just got Ole Miss. Okay, so those are all bigger money and also NIL components.
16: Right.
1: And initially I thought to myself, my God, when is the Ohio State Nike deal up? And it still has a few years left, but it is woefully under the value of what it should be based on what some of these schools are now getting.
16: So that's the thing. The first thing for me is I feel like other companies are smelling maybe a little bit of blood in the water with Nike. Like, I just don't think Nike's as aggressive as they once were with some of these deals. And I think Adidas has become more aggressive. Under Armour, obviously, they're putting the NIL component in there, which is a big deal. So I'll keep my eye on that just from like the Nike standpoint of what they're doing to fight back against this. But to the point of Northwestern and all the investment, I think this is why the SEC people get so weird about these NIL conversations, is because you have a school like Northwestern where they're just like rich people coming out the woodwork to give money, build almost a $1 billion stadium, which is tiny, but just super cool. And they've gotten a number of big money donations in the last year, just extended their coach, and they're playing good ball right now. Like, this is what you can do in this era when you have the backing.
15: We've talked a lot about who could be that next Indiana. I see no reason why it couldn't be Northwestern, especially if they've got people bought into the finances. And you make an interesting point, Bo, about Ohio State and Nike, because Marvin Harrison Jr. signed a deal with New Balance, I believe, while he was still here. Emeka Ibuka had a deal with Adidas, I believe, when he was still here. Jeremiah currently has a deal with Adidas. And I think Chris Henry Jr. is an Adidas athlete, too. So. Yeah. Very interesting.
1: There's a lot of layers to this. I will say this, as a father of three boys that are pretty impressionable. When I was their age, if you didn't wear Nike, you were not cool. You just had to have Nike basketball shoes, Nike football shoes, all of it. If you didn't wear Nike, you weren't cool. That is not the case. Like, these kids now, I mean, they wear New Balance, they wear Adidas, they'll wear Asics, they'll wear Under Armour. Nike does not have the market cornered the way that it did when I was a kid. I'm not sure where it stuck for you, Joshua, in terms of when you were a kid, but when I was a kid, if you didn't wear Nike, like, forget it.
16: It was Nike for us.
1: Yeah, it was all Nike. Everybody's Nike. Yeah, so that has shifted. Final hour on a victory reaction Monday coming up next. We kick it off by blitzing the Buckeyes, Bishop and Friends, right here on The Fan.
2: One, two, three! Football season is weird because we actually look forward to Mondays. It's Reaction Monday.
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2: The Fan.
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15: Good morning, I'm Ryan Baker. Well, it was wet and rainy at the Shoe on Saturday. Sometimes it was sloppy. There were a lot of penalties. You were missing seven starters, but Ohio State still cruised to a comfortable 45-16 win over Maryland. The Buckeyes up to number four in this week's AP poll. That means it's a top five matchup in Bloomington at noon Saturday with number five Indiana. The Cleveland Browns let one slip away. They lose to the New York Jets 17-12. Joe Burrow throws four touchdown passes in the Bengals beat the Miami Dolphins 31-24. And the Cleveland Guardians are in the American League Championship Series. 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
1: All right, final hour on a Victory Monday. Joshua in with us today. Bill Bunder coming up in about 27 minutes from now. Time now to blitz the Buckeyes. 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
29: 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Toyota, let's go places.
1: All right, we do this well. What do we do well, Joshua?
16: I'm going to say this. I think we call plays on offense really well. And I know that some people are maybe frustrated with where the ball goes and, you know, certain situational things. But I keep going back to it. Like, you flip on all 22 after these games and you take the emotion out of it. And there are a lot of guys that are open all the time. I think that there are a lot of runs that are really well designed and probably should go for more yards than they're going for as of right now. So just from an organization standpoint on offense and how they call plays, I think they're doing a hell of a job.
15: I think Ohio State beats teams they're supposed to well. In the Ryan Day era, as we've talked about, he's never had one where, outside of the rivalry game, where it's like, man, this team wasn't a pretty good team that you played and lost to. So they go out, they handle their business, they act accordingly.
1: Great points out of both of you guys. I think we play really good team defense right now. I mean, it's two straight weeks in a row where you kind of suffocate the opponent. Just 146 yards of total offense for Maryland. And honestly, some of those drives were aided by miscues on our end that would have made it even less. But you have to have this realization that, like, this defense last year had Caleb and Sonny and Arvell, and there just is no replacing that level of dynamic talent. And yet, statistically, they're pretty damn good. And 2 weeks in a row, after Illinois kind of went up and down the field on you, this defense responded. So very good job at a team defense the last couple of weeks. Won't beat Indiana if we continue to do what, JP?
16: All right, so they won't beat Indiana if they don't protect Julian better. And some of that's on Julian. And also if they don't affect Josh Hoover. I think there's a both with this. Offensive line could be a little better in protection. For all of the things that this defense does well, and I think they're playing really well right now, they don't hit quarterbacks enough for me, and I think that's something that has to come along.
15: No sacks this week, yeah, to your point, against Maryland. I have Julian saying taking hits, too. I know a lot of people were clamoring for him to run, Bo. I know you and I were like, no, I don't need him to row. Just to run. Just sit back there and pick defenses apart. And I do believe Julian moving around some has maybe opened up some things for him in the passing game. I do not like him getting hit, though. Like, he's one play away from being out and a true freshman in there.
1: Yeah, it's way too thin of a margin on that. Won't beat Indiana if you continue to turn the ball over and have penalties like you had last weekend. Like, yeah, that, we've used the word sloppy. If 45-16 can be sloppy, that one was. You have to be more disciplined than that. Get off the field when you've earned it. Don't extend plays by making boneheaded plays. You just can't have it. Not against a team like Indiana. I'd like to see more of what, JP?
16: Explosive runs. And I thought the touchdown that Bo had was great. Watching on all 22, it was perfectly blocked up. I mean, it was a straight shot into the end zone. But I mentioned earlier with this play calling, they have called some home run hits in the run game that haven't been home runs. And it's just slipping a tackle here, beating a guy to the edge there. But they need more of that explosive run game.
15: Bo, I feel like I have kind of been on this guy's bandwagon for a long time. And I don't have a lot of complaints with the offensive line this year, but I'd like to see more Josh Padilla. On Bo's 25-yard touchdown run, he came in there at right guard, and they went to the Bison package. He blew his guy 10 yards down the field off the ball. It was crazy. And then he was in there for a couple more plays after that. I feel like this guy's just a gamer. When he gets in the game, he plays well.
1: Yeah, I'd like to see more of 15. I think here are the catches on the year for Chris Henry Jr. 1 for 15, 1 for 75, 1 for 15, 1 for 46. He had the drops in week one, but that hasn't been the case since. And I just think if this offense is going to max out, you need to have another somebody on the other side that make people have to deal with it. And maybe that's this week. Maybe he gets unleashed this week opposite Jeremiah. Because if you know Cignetti's going to, he's going to have a plan for Jeremiah. He's not going to let him catch 10 passes. That's not happening. So someone is going to have to be on the other side. And Henry, to me, feels like he has the highest ceiling of the people over there. Coach, you earned his courtesy card this week. JP, who do you got?
16: Sacks aside, I'm going to go with Matty P on this one. You mentioned it last couple of weeks. The defense has been stifling. I like some of the stuff that they're doing too, just mixing in personnel and giving different looks. And I think that was always going to be the approach when you're down three guys that went in the first round of the NFL draft. It was going to be a little bit more by a committee, but yeah. I think he started to figure out exactly what he's got on that side of the ball.
15: I'm going to give this one to Ryan Day because I love the emotion he showed on the sideline in the frustration, letting these guys know that, hey, this effort right now isn't good enough. When they zoomed in on him after the second Bo Atkinson personal foul, and he looks at someone and goes, was that Bo again? And just the look at his face, I thought he was just going to point to the locker room and tell Bo Atkinson to go. Like, it wasn't enough. He knew it, and he let him see that.
1: I wish he was mic'd up because we could really isolate that audio and he was just yelling Bo over and over again. That would have been great for our show promos. I'm going to go Carlos Lachlan on this. I think that everything Joshua says, I know everything Joshua said is true in terms of there are home runs to be had out there. But I do think that they have come up with a good plan of using the two Jacksons, Jacoby and Bo, and getting Jacoby going and then Bo underneath it. Bo, I thought, had his best game of the year by far. Obviously, he's got his hands full with trying to work Legend Bay in and all the stuff that's going there, too. I think he's done a pretty good job with what's in that room. Game balls offensively. Who do you got, JP?
16: Well, I'm just going to go one here, and it's his until further notice. That man, Jeremiah. And I know it wasn't like a huge day. Was it just four catches? But the first one was ridiculous how he captured the edge there, and then they threw it to him short again, and it's like, If you watch that play back, he's running fast and then he hits like the 20-yard line and there's just a completely different gear. And like, obviously knew he was a freak, but just watching him is an experience. It feels unlike anything else I've ever watched.
1: How many of those Maryland defenders thought they had the angle?
16: I think all of them did.
1: They all thought they had the angle.
16: And then the one where he had the crazy catch. He slips one tackle and that's a touchdown too.
15: The catch, great job out of Nicole Sheeran on this. She posted it on Twitter, the Jumpman logo, and it almost looks the exact same. I'm going to give my game ball on offense here to Nate Roberts. Anytime you set a record at Ohio State, I think that's a big-time thing. 68-yard touchdown pass, the longest ever for a tight end in Ohio State history. That's pretty cool.
1: Yeah, I was going that way, too. And I do think that just in terms of targets, that Julian is very comfortable where the tight ends find themselves. So it feels like, obviously, four first, and then he does, his eyes tend to navigate to those tight ends a lot, and Roberts took advantage of that in a big, big way. He's wide open and then raced all the way for the score. Game balls defense, Joshua, who do you got?
16: I'm going to go Edrick Houston and Jalen McClain. Edrick, we talked about it earlier, felt the call out, has responded. He's looked really good the last couple weeks. And then McClain, Bobby said it best. Very consistent player, just shows up, always makes plays. Like, I just like what he's doing back there.
15: I'm going to give mine here to Cam Calhoun. He stepped into the starting lineup with Jay Timmons out. Jermaine Matthews went down to that nickel spot, and I don't think he heard his name called at all. And I don't know if there was any passes really complete on him, and the gave up 65 yards passing all day to Maryland. That secondary did a good job. Cam Calhoun was put in a tough spot, and he responded.
1: Yeah, I thought the middle of the defensive line was pretty good. Both Moore and Walker, I thought, had pretty good games and let their impact be felt. For me, though, it's Jalen McClain on this one. I thought this was the one where he kind of was the steadying force through all of it. You don't see that dynamic play, but I think both him and Earl Little are doing a really nice job on the back end, kind of keeping things organized in a very, very sound way. All right, Big Ten threat level. Who in the Big Ten caught your attention this weekend, Joshua?
16: Well, Iowa, obviously, Friday night, and then, of course, UCLA, and we know what that's story could be. They could make the college football playoff this year.
1: Yeah, they could.
15: I can't believe I'm doing this right now, but I'm going USC. As bad as that defense is, that was good for them to travel east in a whiteout, get a win at Penn State, and as much as I don't like it, they're sitting there at 5-1 right now and in a pretty good spot.
1: They are. You guys mentioned a lot of the principals with Iowa, with USC, with UCLA. I'll tell you what, Cignetti earned, I mean, not that he needs it, but my God, 17-6. And just, it felt like as soon as they got that first quick one, no chance they were going to lose it. No chance. And they just kept coming and ended up getting the win. And that's what good teams do. When you don't have your fastball, you're able to find a way to win. And that Indiana team did. And that's a lot of new faces over there, guys. A lot. And they're trying to learn how to do that a little bit over there. It's been kind of a clunky couple weeks for them. But obviously all building towards the game on Saturday over in Bloomington. Nationally, who caught your attention this weekend, JP?
16: It's got to be UGA. And I remember back in 14, we had the chase. We were chasing Bama. And if I'm looking at a team to beat and like what standard you have to get your team up to, it feels like they're at that place right now. Efficient offensively. They're smacking people on defense. Georgia's the team right now.
15: To me, it's Kentucky. Their only loss is to Alabama, who I think proved they're pretty good Saturday night. They really good on offense, maybe a little reckless at times, but Will Stein isn't afraid to go out and try to win a game. I have some concerns about their defense, but Kentucky's a good team.
1: It's funny. I wrote down three teams. I wrote down Georgia. I wrote down Kentucky. And then, oddly enough, I wrote down Alabama because I do think that Alabama's ceiling is really, really high. Ryan Coleman-Williams went out of this game. Keelon Russell is really, really special. And if they don't have, I mean, that is a pass interference
16: it
1: in
16: is.
1: Every way. It's pass interference. It has to be called, and it wasn't. And I thought DeBoer kind of lost it a little bit during the game. But I thought that should have been pass interference. It was 100% pass interference every time. And if that's called, maybe they win this game too. Win it all grade for your Buckeyes. What do you got, JP?
16: I'm going at a solid B plus right now. Like, I think we overanalyze, so we see all the pimples there, but then you go back and you start to look, and there's a lot that's done really well and a lot where you can still improve, so they're in a great spot.
15: I dropped my grade back down to an A- this week. The penalties and undisciplined play from last Saturday was a little concerning.
1: Yeah, I'm right there with you guys. B plus, A minus, somewhere in there. But then as I say that out loud, I say, well, who else in the country would you give an A to?
16: Right.
1: Just Georgia. Like, just Georgia. Everybody else. I have no idea what Miami and Notre Dame are.
16: Yep.
1: I think they're pretty good. Notre Dame will find out this week. They got to go travel to BYU. Miami, we're not going to figure out until they go to Notre Dame. So there aren't many schools you'd rather be than Ohio State with this team at the moment. We'll have much more on the college football side of things in about 17 minutes with our buddy Bill Bender. Coming up next, though, the day in the NFL for the two Ohio teams. We'll get into both of that coming up next. Bishop and Friends right here on The Fan.
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9: 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Higher taxes, Brown voted for them. Open borders, Brown voted for them. Sex changes, for kids, Sherrod Brown supported that too. When Washington Democrats needed Brown's vote, he gave it every time. Sherrod Brown voted with Biden, 97%. Schumer, 95. Bernie Sanders, 92. That was the Democrat Party he joined 50 years ago. But times have changed. 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And Sherrod Brown will fall in line. 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
18: From the Logan AC and Heat Services Weather Center.
19: Look for a partly to mostly sunny sky for the afternoon. It'll be mild out there as well with highs in the mid to upper 70s. For your Tuesday, well, warm start, lower 60s, but mid 80s in the afternoon. That's around record highs. Mostly sunny and breezy as well. For the Fan, I'm 10 Weather Impact meteorologist Justin Gertz.
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14: The Fan. The show that understands the importance of a situational beverage. 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
1: It was obviously quite wet in the Meadowlands yesterday for the Browns losing to the Jets 17-12. There's a stretch of plays, though. It's four plays that to me are the entire undoing. And there was a lot of undisciplined stuff that they've seen. You'd seen some of the penalties. Obviously, the pressure rate on Deshaun Watson was absolutely unacceptable. The drops that happened consistently with Isaiah Bond, also unacceptable. Watson didn't play to the level he'd played the previous 3 weeks either, and probably still hasn't put together like a true full game start to stop. But despite all of that, this is a game in which you lead 12-10. Carson Schlesinger, with about 4 minutes to go, makes a fumble, creates a fumble. You recover it. The first play, they run a sweep to Quinshon Judkins, and he goes out of bounds. Mm. And at that point, you're up 12-10. So just let's run 4 minutes and be done. Get the heck out of here with a win. They're hard to come by in the NFL. Then you go incomplete. You ran three plays. You took 6 or 7 seconds off the clock. Mm. And then right before the punt, the announcer on the I can't remember who was calling the game. I know Andrew Catalan was on it, maybe Logan Ryan. He literally said, watch, you know, the ball slipping through hands on this, and then the snap went right through Corey Bjorkas's. It was high, but went right through Bjorkas's hands, and then that's it. That's ball game over at that point. Braylon Allen to the house, and then you're not able to mount a comeback. If they don't make the postseason, or if they do, but if they come up short and somehow you look back to a game here or there, this is going to be one that they felt like they gave away, even though they weren't at their best, not even really close to it.
16: I fully agree with that last statement that you made. Like, it's the stuff that haunts you as a coach, as a player, because you felt like you had multiple opportunities to go out there and win a game, even when you weren't on your A game, and you figured out a way at the end to put yourself in a bad spot. And it was funny for me. I was listening to that sequence on the radio. And so as I'm listening to it, I'm like in the car yelling, like, first off, when he said that Judkins went out of bounds, I'm like, no, you can't do that.
1: Can't do it.
16: And then it was snap, drop back. And I'm like, oh my God. Oh my God. And so that sequence, you wish you had that back. Special teams error with the wet ball. Like, you can't do it, but also it shouldn't come down to those kinds of plays either. Like, those are the things that'll kill you, especially in the NFL where all the games are tight.
15: I said this on Friday, I believe. It would have been Thursday when we were doing the NFL picks.
1: Mm-hmm.
15: This just seems like a game that the Browns would lose when a lot of things have been going your way. It's a team that you're probably better than. Why were the Jets favored in the first place? It just, everything seemed like this was a game that the Browns would lose. And then you see the weather there. It's raining and it's sloppy. And the Browns offensive line is just abysmal right now. Like, I know Titus Howard wasn't good, but DeJuan Jones looked like a turnstile over there at right tackle. It was just bad all the way around from the offensive line. And then Deshaun, I know you're trying to make plays. You're trying to win a game in the fourth quarter because that's what God has allowed you to do. But throw the ball away, dude. You can't keep taking sacks in that situation. Get the ball out of your hands. And then Todd Monken turned into Kevin Stefanski after the game for a minute. We got to coach better. We got to play better.
1: I heard that. Yeah. I don't know what you say after something like that. I really don't. The boys asked me this, JP. I'm curious your answer to this. So, like, Isaiah Bond wasn't wearing gloves.
16: Mm-hmm.
1: Bjorquez wasn't wearing gloves.
16: Yep.
1: Now, some of the gloves that the boys have played with actually become useless when it gets wet.
16: Yes, absolutely.
1: But do they have ones that don't?
16: So I am a huge take the gloves off when it's wet. It's one of the things that I actually scream at the TV about on Saturdays.
1: Okay.
16: Because they get so slick, right? And like you spit on them and you rub your hands together and like that's how you get the tack back. But like if it's wet, you just can't get it back. They have gloves that are actually like leather. The palms are
1: like those, old Newman's.
16: Yes, those can be helpful when it's wet, but nobody wears those anymore.
1: That's so, what I figured it had to be, because like, why is nobody wearing gloves? And it's like, well, that has to be the answer. I know they have a leather palm option too, but maybe guys, they fit different or guys aren't comfortable with them. I don't know what it is.
15: So I heard them talking about this yesterday with the wet gloves and it actually gets slicker and whatnot. I know the football isn't rubber, it's leather, but they have those golf gloves that usually come in the two-pack. They're black golf gloves that are good for the weather, and I've used those.
1: Yeah.
15: And I mean, your grip is great. I would think that there's some kind of technology out there with that would help.
16: I think somebody's still making a leather glove. Like, back in the day, I used to wear those, as a matter of fact. Back when I was playing like Little League, I don't know if they stopped making them or they don't make them as much anymore, but that would be the only glove option when the ball's wet like that.
1: Yeah. So, geez. One other thing I wanted to ask you guys, Minkah Fitzpatrick dirty? I mean, he's the one who got, I always defended him on the Nick Chubb hit because I always thought he's just trying to make a play and how else are you going to tackle Nick Chubb, right? Other than low. But he was on that hit. And then this hit with Casey Concepcion was lights out.
16: Yeah. The helmet situation more so than the hit to me is dirty.
1: Mm-hmm.
16: But I think when you have multiple plays like this, it's hard to avoid the dirty conversation.
15: It was funny because Todd Monken said he'd been in the league a long time. He's not a dirty player. And I thought, I mean, as soon as the hit happened, I was like, well, he's the one that blew out Nick Chubb's knee and basically took Nick Chubb's career. And I was kind of the same way with you, Bo. I didn't necessarily think that was a dirty play on Nick Chubb. I will say, and I know all these things happen real fast on the field, I thought that was avoidable. I thought that was just about as bad as the USC player hitting Dante Moore.
1: I mean, he started shoulder and then it's all head after that. And it was lights out with Casey Concepcion. And then obviously that forced Isaiah Bond in, and Bond had several drops in the game, including a big one down the middle that would have iced it. So that's something they're going to have to get shored up in a hurry because they got Baltimore on Sunday. Really quick on the Bengals. This, the one that's crazy about this is how bad of a beat this was depending on when you got it. So I think we picked it at 6.5, but it went off at either 7 or 7.5. I think it went off at 7.5. And the Dolphins score 14 meaningless points in the fourth quarter that get you a cover if you were with Miami. This is one of those, I mean, Miami's not a serious football organization. They're just, at right now, they're not. I think they will be. I think Halfley's good. They got a little something with Ollie Gordon in this game. This is a weird game from Cincinnati's perspective in terms of just how they, it was never in doubt, yet Burrow throws it 32 times for just 190 yards, which is really low for him in terms of the average yards per attempt. Mm-hmm. Higgins had a quiet day nursing the injury, 2 for 22, 6 of 77, and an all-world catch from Ja'Marr Chase. But one thing that I keep coming back to, Cincinnati's having a tough time running the football, and that hasn't changed through however many games we're into, 5.
16: So what you mentioned, though, about the, you know, the yards per attempt, how many times he threw it and completed it versus. So that to me is an indicator of, let's get some high percentage throws, easy completions that keep us on schedule a similar way that the run game would. So if you figure at this point in the year, like, we're not going to find a way to run the ball better, how do we evolve our offense to give us that same efficiency that you would get using the run game?
1: Right. Yeah, that's exactly what they, but you do that, right? I mean, you correct me if I'm wrong. You do that when you can't get the run game going.
16: Yes, 100%.
1: I mean, that's what we saw last week with Chase Brown, that, like, he had 11 for 71 through the air because they weren't able to get it going. And he was 13 for 39. That ended up being Samaje Perine,
16: yeah,
1: who did the majority of the work yesterday in a 31-24 Bengals win. Much more in the National Football League tomorrow on the show, where we lean a little bit more into the National Football League. Bill Bender in 2 minutes, Bishop and Friends, right here on The Fan.
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1: All right, time to head out on the Bryan Heating Cooling Systems Fan Guest Hotline. Talk to our good buddy Bill Bender of the Sporting News. He joins us there. I've been kind of hinting that and getting kind of feelings that we'd be headed this way, Bill, and what happened this weekend in major college football just kind of confirmed it. I think we're headed to a situation where we're going to have multiple 2- and 3- loss Power 4, but especially Big Ten and SEC teams ranked inside the top 15. I think there's a million factors to it, but this weekend did nothing but to convince me that there will be more of this. How do you, I guess the big question here is, do we trust this committee to get this right? Because I think we're going to go back to all those old arguments we used to have in the old days about quality wins and quality losses.
2: Yeah, except we're going to do it about 8 through 11, right?
1: You're right.
2: You know, one hypothetical, like right off the go, like what do you do if Texas Tech goes 12-0, loses the Big 12 championship game, and they're sitting there versus a, you know, a 10-2 UCLA or 11-1 UCLA versus a two-loss SEC team that played a brutal schedule? I mean, there's going to be a lot of headaches for the committee. I do think there are four or five teams that I will say this, Bo. I don't think there's a dominant team in college football that stands way above everybody else. Mm-hmm. But that group of Georgia, Ohio State, Indiana, Notre Dame, and Miami, they stick out a little bit above the rest.
1: Yeah, they do for me, too. I think one of the more shocking results of teams that are contenders was Oregon losing the way that they did with Bob Chesney and UCLA just punching them in the mouth. Imalieva goes out, and he didn't even play in the second half. Now, he had two interceptions in the first half, but they forced 8 turnovers. Dylan Raiola looked completely lost after we praised him for the way he played against USC. Oregon, to me, is going to be an interesting one. Even if they lose the

0: I mean, that's speculative, but I just don't. And then Moore's injury. Like, how about Raiola? Looks great in a pinch hit performance, has 2 weeks to prepare. That was a miserable start. And so I think that's what's going on. I don't think they're a playoff team. I don't think they're going to beat Ohio State. I think they could lose again.
1: Yeah. Looking at one of the other surprises there is Kentucky and what they were able to do going for two there in overtime. They a team that you're looking at with the college football playoff ceiling?
0: They're a sneaky one because of that ability. Is there a hotter coach right now? Then other than Bob Chesney, I mean,
1: those two.
0: Ability to go for two. They run the ball well. That was maybe, Joshua, the most stunning result of the weekend in some ways, because I just assumed LSU would win. And they go down and do that. And you look at their schedule, and then there's another sneaky playoff team, playoff potential team that you guys are both going to laugh at me if I say it out loud. But if USC splits and beat Indiana, and they're playing UCLA at the end of the regular season, is it ridiculous to think that a 10-2 USC team is right in that conversation with everybody else?
2: So that would be a winner. No, they would be in at that. You're saying they lose either. Yeah, right. So you're saying they lose to Ohio State or Indiana, win the other one?
0: Yeah, but if they split those games and they're playing,
2: they're in.
0: And we're sitting there, UCLA, USC suddenly becomes for a playoff berth. I thought that was. That said something about them to go in there and in the whiteout and get that victory last week.
2: Yeah, and that leads to the other part of it, which is I really thought Matt Campbell was starting on second base this year, Bill, with all those Iowa State guys, guys he knows that he brought in there. Those are guys who played a lot of college football. Everybody kept telling me Iowa State could have been was a little better than their schedule would lead him to believe last year. Buddy, he's 0-3 in the league. He's got Michigan this week. And this was supposed to be the year that was easy. Now he's got to do a full roster turnover for next season. What do you make of how bad this has gone so far for Matt Campbell at Penn State?
0: You want to give him time, but I think that, and you throw on top of it, the we should have hired Bob Chesney narrative going through Happy Valley right now. I mean, that's very real. And it falls on the athletic director as well. So I think that's something to keep in mind. They go to Ann Arbor. I don't think too many people thought that would neither one of those teams would have a Big Ten victory by now, but that's where we're at. And it's a struggle. He'll have to recruit very well. The good news for Matt Campbell's Virginia Tech lost a couple games, so we're not talking about James Franklin. And that was kind of a stunner too. And speaking of starting on second base, I think they should allow a couple of those guardians on second base to start over the next couple weeks here.
2: Look at you sneaking in baseball. How dare you?
0: Yeah.
1: So ahead, JP. What do we make of this like SEC round robin that we're seeing on a week to week basis? Is it the fact that the conference is just that strong and the teams are that good that anybody could lose a given game? Or is it the fact that the middle of the conference is mid like most of the middle of other conferences?
0: I think a little bit of both. I think they also do a great job of publicizing their losses. Well, they can sell you on, hey, it's tough to go up to Missouri. And, well, by the way, they're playing really well under Austin Simmons. So I think there's a little bit of Georgia stands out, and then the rest of them are just kind of there. To me, like Ohio State and Indiana stand out. Everybody else is just there. One team I would be concerned about is Texas because their back half of their schedule is brutal, and they handed that game to Oklahoma. Their defense is really good. But, to me, that's where the argument's going to come in November. The 9-3 Texas team or the 9-3 LSU team, we pounding their table. We belong in when they didn't take care of their business in some of these games on the field.
2: You're exactly. And that's why I think 9-3 Oregon, if somehow they can get there, I'm with you. I don't think they will, but I think that's going to have a similar thing. I think there's going to be a lot of the 9-3 teams that are having those arguments, which is not a place you want to be. I want to talk to you about Notre Dame. When is the last, I was thinking about this, is that they're at BYU this weekend, number 8 BYU, who's been really good so far this year. This is and they got a couple. They got Miami in a couple of weeks, and they got SMU a couple of weeks after that. It's probably been since the second week of last year. I guess they did beat USC last year, but they lost at A&M in week two. The last time they played a talent equates, like, real matchup game, and this is the first one in over a year, right? Am I missing one?
0: Yeah, if they go out there and blast BYU, I'll be a believer. And I'm already there pretty much. I mean, this is a, they're a quality defense. Their turnover margin is

0: exceptional. CJ Carr is doing well. They found a running back, freshman running back, that's fantastic. Walton's fantastic. Isn't he great? So am I wrong if I say Georgia, Notre Dame? Somebody asked me this earlier this morning. I had fun with it. Said, who's the one team that would bother Notre Dame the most? The answer is easy. It's Ohio State. I haven't beat them in my lifetime. But this is the Notre Dame team. They look as good as any Notre Dame team I've ever seen since I was a third grader running around St. Mary's Elementary School and had a lot of Notre Dame jackets around me. So they're pretty good.
1: No, they are. This is going to be the weekend, though. This will be the first test where we can really see that. I wanted to spin it to this coming Saturday. Ohio State will have to do this to secure a win against Indiana.
0: You know, I think they're going to stop the run, not turn the ball over. That's the easiest one. Don't invite the madness in. If they play and execute, get the ball to Jeremiah, which is, I think the Heisman's over, by the way, unless he gets injured.
2: It's feeling that way.
0: It could be a runaway unless Darian Mensah could get in there. That's really it. And if they don't turn the ball over, defense takes a page from Nebraska, slows down that running game. That was what stressed out Indiana so much. And I haven't checked the weather. I think part of that Nebraska-Indiana game was definitely the wind impacted that game a lot more than people are going to realize.
2: I think the wind definitely did. To answer your question on Mensah, yeah, the only game, guys, just for the audience, the only game he has, they only going to play one ranked game all year, and it's at Notre Dame on November 7th. That's it. That's the list. So if he's going to have a moment, like he's going to have to play lights out in South Bend, I agree with you, to overtake Jeremiah. I will get you out of here on this one because you and I are of a similar age, and you mentioned the last time Notre Dame was this good as when you were a little kid. I do wonder, and you and I have talked about this before, will Nebraska ever be allowed to have nice things? Like, how in the hell do you lose that? You're up 17-6 in the fourth. Like, just get, even if they made Indiana have long drives, but they didn't, they got them back in chunks. I just don't know if it'll ever click out there again.
0: I think they're going to beat a ranked team this year. I think they're going to end that skid. I like Calandria's game. I thought it was over, kind of, when Calandria had the touchdown run. But, of course, like you said, nice things. What happens next play? 75-yard touchdown pass. So I do like what Matt Rhule's doing. I was impressed with their defense. I think they're going to pick somebody off. Really interesting. Another one, playoff implications. Iowa at the end of the year against Nebraska. Iowa was up 27-0. I was asked, what's that equivalent to? That's like being up 50 at halftime in basketball.
2: Yeah. You nailed it. Yeah, watch out for the Hawkeyes. They're right there. Their schedule is one that they can navigate. Absolutely. Wild weekend, another one probably in store for us. Great stuff as always, Bill. Appreciate your time, bud.
0: Hey, thanks for having me on, guys. Have a great week.
2: You too. That's the great Bill Bender of the Sporting News joining us on the Bryan Heating and Cooling Systems Fan Guest Hotline. Get your three things. Got to pick a Monday nighter as well. It's all coming up next. Bishop and Friends right here on The Fan.
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4: 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Coach, you often say it takes everybody. How important was the next man up mentality against Maryland?
5: Really important. Because it wasn't just like one or two positions. It was really like, you know, four or five positions. And so we said, you know, late in the week that this was going to be an opportunity for some guys to step up and show that they could earn more playing time. And I thought some guys were able to do that. I think other guys are going to, you know, use this as an opportunity to learn and grow, you know, as we get through the middle of the season here.
4: With Devin McEwen and Brandon Innes both out, how great was it to see the tight ends come away with two touchdowns?
5: Right. Nate's play was huge, and it's good to see, you know, Chris hit that long one down the field, so that helped with his confidence as well. And, yeah, to your point, you know, when, you know, you're down some guys got to step up in different areas, and in this game, you know, the tight ends were able to do that. So, you know, when that could be a weapon for you, it could take a lot of pressure off of number four.
4: We'll have a final comment after this.
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5: 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I thought, you know, we did some better things on special teams in this game, so that was good. We had that big return and did some good things there. 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We got to win the battlefield position. 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I mean, that and the turnovers. You know, really, it was all about us. You know, and give Maryland credit for crossing the turnovers, but that's self-inflicted stuff that is going to get us beat if we don't get it fixed.
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2: All right, before we get to the poll, we got a Monday nighter, don't we, Bake?
18: That is right, and heading into tonight, I actually have a little mess up on the sheet here, so I shorted you both a game. So, JP, you're 8-6 heading tonight. Bo, you are 6-8. We've got the Buffalo Bills in Los Angeles to take on the Rams, where the Rams are a 3.5-point favorite.
2: So I've already clinched my first losing week of the NFL, which is sad because I've been cruising up until this point. So that's a bad job out of me.
1: I think that's my fault because I showed up. I jinxed it, so I'll apologize for that.
2: It happens. Look, we got a good cushion. We were 16 games over 500, picking every NFL game against the number heading into this. So it's fine. These things happen. I think it's the hook here that I like. I don't know if the Rams are good enough defensively to slow down Buffalo offensively. I think this is a really fun, fast-paced, tons of scoring game. I think the Rams could win, but I also think Buffalo could, and I think it'll be a field goal. So I'll take the Bills to cover the 3.5.
1: I'm exactly with you. I think it's a lot of points. I'm saying, upper 30s, maybe even into the 40s, but it does feel like a field goal here. That, as you mentioned, that hook is what is keeping me away from L.A., so give me Buffalo.
18: I think that hook tells me the Rams are going to win by a touchdown today.
2: We'll see. It's hard to say with some of this stuff, man. It also probably going to be a ton of Bills fans there. Tons.
1: Yeah.
2: So, you know, that's just kind of the byproduct of those two teams in Los Angeles. They just don't really have true home fields. So, but this is a fun game. I mean, you're just a football fan. This one's great tonight for sure. What do we have in the poll, Bick?
18: The fan poll today sponsored by JT's Pizza and Pub. Who should be ranked higher? 63.1% are saying Ohio State. 36.9% are saying the Texas Longhorns.
2: Where are you on that? You're the arbiter of those things, Bake. They won head-to-head.
18: Yeah, so I feel like even though my eyes tell me Ohio State's a better team, they played on the field, so I think Texas should be ranked higher right now.
1: At what point does that run out?
18: I don't know. When Texas loses another one, I guess.
2: It's the second metric loss. When that happens, then it flips. But I think the games have to matter, right? They have to a certain extent, even though I do think Ohio State is significantly better than Texas as it stands right now, but that's subjective.
18: Who has the, and we do the loss thing, right? Who has the better win?
1: It's Texas.
2: Yeah, Texas still has. Texas and Georgia have the two best wins.
1: But Ohio State can't have a win over Ohio State. So that's where I struggle with that a little bit.
18: Also they can get theirs this week.
1: Yes, sir.
2: Time for three things on a Monday.
19: One, two, three
3: things.
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2: Number one for me, so it was Beamsy's birthday last week. He had a bunch of buddies over on Friday, so they were having a little party. NBC was hanging out with his girlfriend, so I got home from work, and Bootsy was sitting there, and he was kind of crestfallen, and because there was nothing going on for him, and I go, buddy, guys night, let's go, man. So we went to the club, played a quick nine, had some steaks, got a little dessert afterwards. Spectacular night with my guy. Very, very good night with my guy on Friday night. But it's amazing as a parent when you have multiple, like you try, if opportunity presents, I can't recommend this enough. If opportunity presents for one-on-one time with one of them where the others don't feel butthurt about it, everybody wins. Do those as much as you can if you can.
1: This is the stuff that I can't wait for. Like yesterday, me and James, my son, went to Bojangles, my place I like to go on Sundays when I get back. And so he came in the restaurant while we were waiting for the food. I think I'm just going to sit in there with him next week. But like to be able to do more stuff like that, I can't wait.
2: It's so fun, man.
1: First thing, my wife yesterday, fall cleaning, right? Organizing the house. So the closet is like spotless. She did a great job with a lot of the things she was on yesterday. And so I come here and we're doing the show first segment and I get a text from her that says, do you want to get beat up? And it's a photo of my jeans on the floor in the closet. So I wasn't very happy with how I treated the clean area when I was changing.
2: Do you want to get beat up?
1: Well, I said back to her, I like when you hit me, and she didn't like that very much.
2: I would have done the same. That's a perfect response. That's perfect.
18: I was pretty adamant that Kenneth Walker III was the best free agent signing in football in the offseason. And I feel like number two was Mike Evans for the San Francisco 49ers. And Brock Purdy might be having the best year of his career right now. He leads the NFL in touchdowns with Mike Evans there. I don't know if you saw this yesterday in their game with the Seahawks, but they had a play where Trevon Diggs started to jaw at Mike Evans a little bit. Mike Evans grabbed his shoulder pads and turned him and looked at the back of his jersey to act like, who are you again? Priceless.
2: That was an unbelievable out of Mike Evans, who's still just a dude. Like, can roll out of bed and have six for 130, it seems like. Number two for me. So then Saturday we had something where we went and played golf again with the boys and my father-in-law. I just was so bad, and I just am like, at this point, I'm kind of resigned that I'm never going to be good, and it sucks that I'm not, because I do play quite a bit, but I feel like there's so much bad muscle memory that's going to prevent me from ever truly being good at it. It was just so discouraging, and I wanted to play because it was like the last great weekend that we're probably going to have, and it was a great, great company, all those things, but so frustrating to still not be good despite how much I play.
1: The reason I don't play is because I know I'm bad and I don't want to create bad habits. So that's my project for the offseason, the spring, is to get my golf game right. Second thing for me, I think we're a weekend away from having the SEC conversation. I think we're all starting to see that this thing is a house of cards built on marketing. There are so many bad defenses this year in that conference. There are so many teams that just lack true consistency in that conference. But I think we need another weekend of results for people to really start to see it.
18: Second thing for me, Bo, a pretty good week for both of us on the college football picks as we went 7-4. So that means for the first time all year, we had to go to a tiebreaker, and our tiebreaker is who is closest on the Ohio State score. And that was you. I had it 49-10. I believe you had it 49-14. So congratulations to Brian and Bexley. He wins that hothead burrito tailgate for 20 this week.
2: Up against it, so I'll make this really quick. If you're curious if I tried candy corn and peanuts, yes, I did. If it tastes like payday or salted nut roll, yes, it does. It's actually quite delicious. I was blown away. I'm blown away.
1: Last one for me. Tried the pickle margarita with the spicy pickle brine.
2: Now you're talking.
1: A plus.
2: I told you that, dude. You're right, buddy.
18: Final thing for me, Reaction Monday continues with Rothman and Ice, Jim Lachey at 12:30, Adam King at 1:30, Ian Fitzsimmons at 2:30.
2: You have that to look forward to, which is nice. We're back tomorrow, Bishop and Friends, right here on The Fan.
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5: Good afternoon. I'm Tyler Danberg. Ohio State moved to fourth in the AP poll after Saturday's 45-16 win over Maryland. Buckeyes will visit fifth-ranked Indiana Saturday at noon for the first top five matchup in Memorial Stadium's 66-year history. With a Texas loss to Oklahoma, Georgia assumes the top spot in the poll, followed by second-ranked Notre Dame and third-ranked Miami. Baseball, Guardians visit the Rays in Game 1 of the ALCS tonight at 6. Cleveland's Foster Griffin faces Tampa Bay's Drew Rasmussen. Pitcher Slade Ciccone replaces utility man Daniel Schneeman on the guards roster. College sports, James Madison is joining the American Conference no later than July of 2028. ESPN reports the school will pay $23 million to join and $5 million to leave the Sun Belt. 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
8: And we're back. Rothman and Ice, Anthony Rothman, Matty Ice Hayes, and the Loose Cannon. Boys, how was the weekend?
1: What up, what up? The weekend was good, man. Probably wasn't as good as yours, but I can't complain. Life's good. Did a lot of chilling, watching football, you know, cleaning up the apartment, a lot of decluttering the apartment happened this weekend, which is always good.
8: You got a lot of clutter, do you?
1: I got too much stuff going on, man. But yeah, life's good, man. How are you feeling today?
8: Outstanding. We're going to get after it. This is one of the weeks that we talked about, but you mentioned the weekend. We'll get after that in a second here. Jim Lachey at 12:30, as we normally do on a Monday. So the big fellow will jump on then, and we'll analyze Ohio State. And then we will have the floor is yours at 1 o'clock.
1: Let's go.
8: 821-9710 is our phone number. The rant line is open for TLC. It's a live rant.
1: Oh, yeah, all day, man. You can get in, talk to him, do whatever you want.
8: Right.
1: He's always ready on open mic night.
8: Not AI.
1: No.
8: Like, he will actually talk to you, and you can have your own personal radio show.
9: I just unblocked the phones. You can talk to me now if you want to.
1: Here we go.
8: So that's at 1 o'clock, so be ready for that. Adam King will saunter in at 1:30. He of the wild pendulum swings that I took advantage of, I feel. I'm not going to guarantee anything, but we'll recap the bet. The bet originally was he thought the Browns, there's no way they would even win 5, but I said 6.
1: Mm-hmm.
8: And so he took that bet, and then when he swung back after the 3-1 start and said, well, now they're making the playoffs, I said, well, that might be a complete overswing. So then I jumped in on that one and said, no, I think they'll win at least 6, but not make the playoffs. So now that big dinner is in play for us.
1: And you looked out for us. TLC and I can do nothing but win in this because it sounds like Adam King's going to be paying for the three of us at a nice steak dinner with a couple bottles of wine, dessert, everything. We're going to run it up on his tab. Run it up.
8: It's not like we're technically rooting against them, but there is a nice hedge that's involved. So, yes, Marathon Saturday, it was something special. I had not been to a playoff baseball game in decades. And going up there and witnessing that and going up there as a kid that grew up rooting for the White Sox was something wild. And I usually can play this right down the middle. I mean, deep down, certainly I was pulling for the Sox. But it's such a win because I've been following Cleveland baseball for so long, and it feels like an adopted team in a way. And it was, so I'm on the way up there, and my brother asked me, so I hope you're wearing Sox gear. And I said, you know, I'm really not wearing, I'm wearing black.
1: Just neutral.
8: Well, it's not neutral. I decided to go with, I wasn't wearing blue and red. I wasn't wearing, right? I was trying to stay like, let's go. I know where I'm going. Like, and I haven't gone to a playoff road game as a fan. I can't remember in how long. I just can't remember if I ever have. And so now it's baseball. It's not football. But Cleveland's different. It is. I knew it would feel like a football game. It did. It was tremendous. The Sugardale Daddies took care of us. I definitely have a Sugardale Daddy. And
1: wow. And take us inside the building.
8: It was
1: when J-Ram flick of the wrist hits that home run.
8: First of all, that's not a mistake pitch.
1: No,
8: he golfed it out of the dirt.
1: It's crazy.
8: Now, the analytics would tell you that that's a home run in only 10 of 30 parks.
1: Yeah.
8: But it doesn't matter.
1: Doesn't matter.
8: Saturday night it was.
1: Count it up there.
8: The pitching has been lights out.
1: Oh, yeah.
8: The Sox set a record in strikeouts. They're just too young and inexperienced to be able to handle that. However, they could have run into a moment. And that moment would have been their best home run hitter up with the bases loaded, down 2-0. Like that, you get a moment in a game when you're the underdog that you have a chance to seize the moment, and they couldn't. And then the fact that they were able to shut the door on them with a 2-0 game when runs have been at a premium lately, and the rain was coming a little bit, and it was as exciting. I took a video of the last out, and I'll tweet that out. It felt as strong as any event I've ever been to. Cool, I think Cleveland likes their baseball team or loves their baseball team. I shouldn't say as much, just close to their football team. When things are like this, and you have, you're in the playoffs, and you have an ALCS berth on the line, and you'll be in the final four of the MLB with this team, I feel like it felt like the Browns in a playoff game. I'm probably wrong. We've done polls like this before. What would you rather have, a Browns Super Bowl or a Guardians World Series? And undoubtedly, it's coming out Browns. Cavs have always been on the bottom. However, the Cavs have won now. So it's hard to answer that poll honestly, Maddie, because you know deep down you already have one if you're a Cleveland fan with the Cavs. So what you're waiting for is this next one. And I don't think the Guards would win any poll when it comes
1: to Brownies.
8: No,
1: probably not.
8: Not when it comes to the biggest thing on Earth.
1: If the Browns win the Super Bowl, the city would just melt to the ground. Like, I don't know what would happen up there, man. Like, because we saw the parade for the Cavs. That was insane. Like, the pictures of that, Kyrie, LeBron, the whole crew. But if the Browns do it, like, just think about the energy that's been around them when they were 3-1 to start the season, let alone winning games of significance in the postseason. So, yeah, coming through the TV, man, the atmosphere was obviously electric. And now here the Guardians are, 4 wins away from being 4 wins away. They always find a way, the Guardians. It's absolutely insane. And here they are going up against another small market team that's kind of cut from the same cloth as they are. And now they go down to Tampa.
8: Yeah.
1: And we'll see if the ultimate comeback to haunt them trade appears in this series, because Jose Caminero's on the other side. And I know some Guardian fans sick about that trade. But look, that's to the side for now. An incredible ride, man. And look, Jose Ramirez, we talked about it. He's back. The dude is back. On the other side of it, Murakami didn't deliver in the game. I think he had, what, 3 or 4 strikeouts in the game.
8: The whole team.
1: And now J-Ram, man, back-to-back games with home runs, leading the charge. And it's incredible to watch this team year in and year out, man, do what they do.
8: So I told you that I was – we got up there. And now I'm insulated by 3 good Guardian fans. Like, I'm
1: security.
8: I have a human shield.
1: Yeah.
8: And so I decided to say, if you're going to do this as a fan – which I don't usually go all in. Just go all in. Walk cross, street vendor. You have any socks, hats? Yes, they were crusty. They were like, looked like had a brown film
1: as
8: on
1: they
8: them.
1: Should be in Cleveland.
8: Whatever,
1: sure.
8: But I bought one.
1: Okay.
8: And I put it on and I paid for it on many occasions. Not physically, but emotionally. But I'm not that guy anyway. I'm not going to really.
1: Did you get heckled personally by someone?
8: There were some boos, some razzes. But remember, there were hardly any Sox fans that I even saw. That made it feel like a little weird. Like, I was definitely on an island. It's so not me to do this. And I'm like, you know what? It's baseball. Like, I think it was football. Like, this isn't like probably wearing a Browns jersey going to Pittsburgh.
10: Or
8: a Pittsburgh fan even coming to Cleveland, like as a football fan.
10: There's something about the energy in the sport itself where football just cooks up this raw, raw, crazy type of hostile energy in the stands. You're right.
8: Like, can I tell you what I think it is, though, before?
10: Yeah.
8: There isn't baseball tailgating. And so, not to my eyes. Okay. There's not a lot of drinking 2 hours before a baseball game.
10: Interesting, because I went to a Guardians game last year where some bars in around.
8: People
10: are getting after it and then going in. But you're talking about like in the lots?
8: Just like
10: right around
8: in
10: the stadium.
8: General, like, yes, you're right. There's drinking in the bar.
10: Yeah,
8: but
10: people are getting to it. They're getting to it. I think it's the sport itself. Baseball's a little bit more cavalier and, you know what I mean, the pacing of the game. And guys are knocking each other's heads off it all the time. I think you feel that energy in a football stadium.
8: The cool part is when things were going well for Cleveland or there was a good strikeout and like I would go up the aisle or go up the stairs or whatever.
10: Yeah.
8: And there's a guy high five. Yeah. Like, and you just assume that everyone's going to, and then he looked at me, didn't even notice that I was like, all right, good job.
10: So he gave you some love.
8: Well, no, but he thought it was just one after the other.
10: You.
8: Right.
10: I got you.
8: It was great.
10: So what helped you maybe rock the White Sox hat was that you had three other people with
8: you. That was my brother's guilt is what it was. He's like, I can't believe who are you? What are you doing? Like, have you grown out of that? I'm like, yeah, I've grown out of it. You can root for your team without dressing like, you know, head to toe in pinstripes. Like, I don't think it's that.
10: I'm glad you made it back in one piece because I would have been, you'd have got two piece by somebody, hitting the back of the head with a beer can or something like that, man. Yeah. What are you doing here?
8: No, we're all good.
10: Go back to the South Side.
8: Oh, but listen, it's hard not to be happy for them. Like, they're the better team. They found a way, backs against the wall. I remember when we talked about this on Friday, that's who they are.
10: Mm-hmm.
8: They're better. Now, I thought there could be a trend where the home team would never win a game in the series, and it was almost going that direction. Yeah. But yeah, it's cool. They're certainly an underdog in this series. There were people yelling, we want Tampa and all that. And so now they got him, and Cleveland's going to rock again. It will, because I think now it's house money. I know they feels like you want to take advantage of these opportunities, but I think when they got down 0-2 to the Sox, everybody had said they're done.
10: It was looking real bleak, man. It was looking real bleak. Now you can ride a 3-game winning streak into Tampa, and that's what you want. However you can create momentum late in the season, especially the postseason as a team, no matter what sport we're talking about, that's what you want. So the combination of the team success along with your star player looking like the Hall of Famer that he is, timing couldn't be any better. And so 8:00 tonight down in the Trop, man, it should be an electric atmosphere down there as well. And look, nobody's going to be surprised if Cleveland pulls this off, man. They have the pitching and the defense, and now they got an offensive spark to go along with a mindset that they can go in there and do it.
8: And you don't know what kind of an edge Tampa will have being so rested. Will they have lost a hair of an edge?
10: Right. Rest versus rust.
8: Yeah.
10: The ultimate debate in sport.
8: But Cleveland's pitching was so good.
10: Electric.
8: Right? In that series.
10: Yeah.
8: Incredible. All right, we're going to come back. We'll hit the Buckeyes. And we've arrived at one of the weeks. Does it feel the way we thought it would? That's next. Rothman and Ice and the Fan.
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33: Look for a partly to mostly sunny sky for the afternoon. It'll be mild out there as well, with highs in the mid to upper 70s. For your Tuesday, well, warm start, lower 60s, but mid 80s in the afternoon. That's around record highs. Mostly sunny and breezy as well. For the Fan, I'm 10 Weather Impact meteorologist Justin Gertz.
29: 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So we invented Reaction Monday.
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29: The Fan. Maddie ranked the most dynamic duo of all time, Caesar Salad and Moscow Mule. This is Rothman and Ice.
8: 4 versus 5 in the AP. 4 versus 5 the other way in the coaches poll.
1: Okay, like, let's get to it.
8: So it's the matchup that we thought we'd get, especially with Indiana's schedule. And now, I don't know if I would have said before the season, if Ohio State loses to Texas, that I could guarantee they'd be in the top five. I not knowing how the game would go, but now that we saw how that game would go, and I was, you know, watching college football, and it's such a wild deal, but my mind goes to me that the best four teams in football are Ohio State, Notre Dame, Georgia, and then X Factor team. Like, I don't know who that is right now.
10: Pick Miami.
8: They haven't played anybody.
10: Texas. Yeah. I don't know. We'll find out more about BYU this week against Notre Dame. So, yeah, I agree with that.
8: But Ohio State handled their business in a so-called look-ahead week. And this is probably says more about how good Ohio State is versus how ugly Maryland can be on occasion. That Ohio State won a game convincingly with more penalties, more turnovers, the only turnovers, and one that led to a touchdown, a pick six, and you still win it going away.
10: Yeah, I'm glad that you brought up the penalties, because to me, that's going to be a major focus of the game this week. Because on the other side of that, Indiana's been playing clean football recently. Last two games for Indiana, they've only got three penalties. Ohio State right now, you go on the road against this team, that's the stuff that can hurt you and potentially bring you back to the city with a loss. And I thought one of the penalties in the Indiana game was kind of BS, that roughing the passer, and that took away an interception for them. So I thought it should have been two penalties on the day. But yes, I'm sure that's going to be a thing that Coach Day and the staff are all over the team about this week. Last week, it was kind of, hey, we need to get the special teams corrected. I think they feel better about that this week to a certain degree. But it's that aspect of the game to where Bo Atkinson had a silly penalty. You had, what, I think Carson Hensman get hit with a penalty that ripped off Bo Jackson's potential touchdown. Like, those things just can't happen against teams like Indiana. You nailed it. Against teams like Maryland, you can get away with that stuff. You can get away with it. Still put up 45, hold them to 16. But this is the run, and we'll see. Some of these other teams aren't looking as good as maybe we thought they would be, especially like Oregon right now and all of that. But you're going up against a team with a head coach that usually more times than not does not hurt themselves, and you can't go on the road this week and give them extra chances.
8: Ohio State's favored. They're favored on the road. I think it's 3.5 now. I think the look ahead line last week was 1.5. It jumps to 3.5. And that's what, and if you look around college football, the home field advantage has not really been, I don't think Indiana has, maybe they'll have it. You heard Tyler talk about how it's the biggest game in the history of their stadium, and it is. From a rank standpoint, it is. But the fact that, you know, Georgia wins, and I think there was another couple of ones that were, you would think UCLA goes to Oregon and wins. Mm-hmm. Like, it's the kind of team you have. It's the horses. When you got them, you can go anywhere and win. And that's why this game doesn't feel to me, it's a massive game from a Big Ten standpoint, from a ranking standpoint, from a playoff standpoint. Hear me correctly. It is a massive game. It doesn't feel as big going in the way Indiana has looked, but they're a mystery team because of they have now, this isn't the Indiana team prior to winning the title that everybody didn't know whether they could trust or not. Now you at least trust that they will show up and that they will be well coached and they'll have a game plan. Now, no one seems to have anything for Jeremiah, and with Jeremiah, all things are possible. Because look at what happened against Maryland. These weren't deep over the shot top. These weren't over the top shots that were, these were crosses and underneath and screens and get the edge and go. Yeah, this is like,
10: it was the one where he kind of comes into the backfield AR and then pops back out to the left and Julian gets the ball to him real quick. That safety in his mind thought, I got him. Like the angle, if you go look at it again, I'm sure we all watched it, but the angle is there for the safety, and that's just, I'm just built different, man. Like, I think probably 90% of guys get at least touched by that safety in that play. Jeremiah is so explosive, so fast, so powerful that he just gets to the edge and takes it to the house. That's just freakish stuff that you see right there, because I'm sure that safety was like, man, this is it. I'm going to make this play against number four. And no, you're not.
8: It's exactly what teams try to do, which is rush three, drop eight, keep it in front of you. And it was a check down that went for a touchdown. Like, honestly, that's the difference. And maybe Indiana is more capable than Maryland. They should be. They're ranked in the top five in America. Mm-hmm. Now, I don't know whether that's on rep or talent or coaching or all of it. Who knows? Maybe they're not the same team. They don't look like the same team. How could you be? You lost the overall top draft pick at the best position at quarterback and Heisman winner. But there is mystery around it.
10: Yeah.
8: And the motivation for both is extreme. How we got here, you know how we thought we'd get here, is that Indiana would be blowing teams out of the water because their schedule was so weak, and we get to this point thinking, well, they haven't been tested. They have no idea how good they are. The weird part is they may not be as good as they think they are, but they have now been tested.
10: Do you think that Cignetti likes the resistance that they got before Ohio State. On the road against Nebraska, a team that hadn't lost a game yet, you go into that environment, which can get popping, you know, when they're rocking and rolling. Mm-hmm. I bet you they kind of liked that.
8: So only he would know where his team's confidence is.
10: Yeah.
8: Right? So I'm sure he's kind of tight-roping a little bit of, well, if we're blowing out teams, would it be a false confidence? Mm-hmm. Or would I like it because they think they can beat anybody? I'm with you. I'm in the, it's got their attention. It has to.
10: Yeah.
8: Like, it maybe, it, I don't know, not humbling is too strong of a word, because I don't know if they were feeling arrogant, because they clearly, their schedule allowed for them to just hammer teams. Now, maybe Northwestern has proven that they're a tough out, that they're a lot tougher than we thought they would be. And Nebraska, that was set up for them. That was their Super Bowl. That's a game they probably should win when they're up double digits in the fourth. Like, that's one that Matt Rhule's got to get to the finish line, and he doesn't. But they were, that was, they saw them coming. Like, Nebraska was prepared to make that their Super Bowl.
10: And credit to their Nebraska, their quarterback, man. Like, he was extending plays, using his legs. I know the week before against Maryland, he got after them. But that's something that's on film. And the skill sets, I don't think, are identical to what Julian is. But that was an area of the game to where they were able to keep their offense alive and keep drives alive with his legs. And we've seen Julian be able to do that this year. And so I'm curious if that's something that Arthur Smith and Day are going to want to cook up a little bit to keep this defense honest this week on the road.
8: Where I saw Ohio State having problems outside of the self-inflicted ones was they were having a little trouble with the misdirection that Maryland was running. And that, where Maryland would throw wide to the backs and the wide receivers, but there'd be some misdirection.
10: Yeah.
8: Thought their quarterback was doing a pretty good job faking, and it kind of set up for that quarterback draw that got them within 4 points. You're like, okay, this is a little weirder than it should be. But it was one of those games where you saw exactly what Maryland had to do to feel like they had to stay in it. Like, when you're down, like, they were down 14 points, and that's a game where maybe you can get that, you can kind of get it to half or whatever and feel like you're within a couple scores, and they're going, they're down 14 and they're fake punting on a 4th and 9. And they're not even letting the punter do it, which is the key to deception.
10: Right.
8: They're snapping it to an up guy. So if you snap it to an up guy who's 7 yards deep on a 4th and 9, guess you can do the math. He's got to run it 16 yards. And it's easily read. And it told you that Loxley was like, hey, we're in the, let's do something that nobody would think we'd be dumb enough to do, and then it happens. But it's what we've seen now with Ohio State is exactly what they can clean up, which is self-inflicted penalties. Now, the whole Julian getting hit thing, that's part of being a quarterback. Like, I've seen him step up and take hits already this year. Mm-hmm. And when Isaiah, and by the way, I know they're blaming Isaiah West for not getting that blocker. It was kind of a blindside. Like, he's releasing, and then he sees the guy coming. Like, there's no way he can retreat and block that, unless that's his assignment, to not release, which it looked like to me it was. So blaming him for that. And then Julian climbs the pocket because that's what quarterbacks have to do when they're under pressure. So either he can get rid of it early and avoid the hit, or do what he's been doing, which is step up, try to evade pressure, and still deliver.
10: It's part of the job.
8: He got hit as he was trying to dump it down because he was under extreme pressure. I don't know. Yes, they don't want that. You want to keep your guys clean as possible. Mm-hmm. But if Maryland had anything on Saturday, it was their ability to maybe get after the passer. And they did a little bit, and he took some hits for it.
10: And we heard Luke Montgomery talk about that at his media availability last Tuesday. You and I talked about it. When you looked at Maryland coming into the game, they were up there pretty high in the conference at getting after the quarterback, and you saw that on display. Speaking of that, I think what we're seeing now from this Buckeye defensive line is very encouraging, especially now that you've got Quay Rousseau back in the mix, Edric Houston, big-time recruit. You're starting to see him really figure it out. Kenyatta Jackson, I think he's always going to be a model of consistency, but now you're at a point to where those three guys, I think they have to feel good about that unit now going on the road, because now we're start talking about consecutive weeks of the D-line making plays, being in the backfield, just being very disruptive down there in the front. And obviously, that can have a trickle-down effect on every level of the defense. And so that was great to see. And then on the back end, you've got Jalen McClain, who is locked in right now with the way that he's playing. Look, following Caleb Downs was almost an impossible task, but this dude right now is getting to the football, making tackles, getting his hand on the football, and I think he's doing a really, really good job on the back end of this defense, delivering and making plays at the line of scrimmage and on the back end, too.
8: Yeah. You like to see Ohio State do that on typical passing downs. And when you have Kenyatta in a 3rd and 9 pinning his ears back, that's what he's and what that does is it turns into other good stuff. Yeah. So opportunistic stuff for a really pretty good defense. But this is the week. This is the test week, because now they're going up against a top five team. If you want to just attach ranking to it, and a team that won the Natty and is on this ridiculous win streak and now gets it at home
10: and beat you in the Big Ten championship game.
8: So I know those are different teams, different moments, but they do have some trail over effect for motivation. In 2 minutes, we'll come back with our friend Jim Lachey, and he'll set the scene for us this week. And then we'll also look at this offensive line. They had to do a little makeshift. Does it stick? Rothman and Ice and the Fan.
0: Don Leonard's lying to us. He even admits it.
4: I'd lie to the people of my district in order to get their votes.
0: What's lying Leonard hiding? An agenda too extreme for Ohio.
5: We need to take some of the best ideas of Bernie and AOC. I want to stage a hostile takeover of the Democratic Party.
0: Tax hikes, open borders, higher fuel costs. Leonard would lie to pass them all.
4: I'd lie to the people of my district in order to get their votes.
0: Here's the truth. 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Small reforms that make a big difference. That's how Carey cares for us.
6: I'm Mike Carey, and I approve of this message.
0: Paid for by Carey for Congress.
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29: 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Maddie's favorite show is Big Brother. Don't read into it. He's only watching strangers through hidden cameras. You're listening to Rothman and Creepy Stalker Guy.
8: All right, here we go. Big week pointed at this one as being one of them, or the start of the gauntlet. And certainly Ohio State not sealing up the game at Texas puts a little more pressure on the season as far as where they want to go and what they want to be. But they're on a little bit of a roll now. They got to feel pretty good about themselves going to Indiana. And our friend Jim Lachey will be there to call it. He is on the Bryant Heating and Cooling Systems Fan Guest Hotline. My man, these aren't your father's Indiana Hoosiers. They aren't your Indiana Hoosiers either, right? Like in the 80s, you guys probably handled them pretty easily. But how does it feel to you? How does this week feel to you as far as what you anticipated before the season?
22: Yeah, you saying that, I can hear old Coach Earl Bruce saying, we've never lost to this team, you know, and you know, that's kind of, you know, we kind of give you some confidence and some motivation going in and playing the Hoosiers. And then obviously we all remember Dark Day 1 and Dark Day 2 back in the 80s. And, you know, then Ohio State has kind of run the gauntlet again, has been able to take care of Indiana. And, you know, Paul Keels and I were talking after the game that this is going to be a different Bloomington than we've ever experienced. You know, it's going to be, because generally you get a lot of people from the Dayton, Cincinnati, Western Ohio that buy the tickets to go see the, you know, Ohio State play Indiana, because, you know, it's not a bad drive, and it's generally the tickets were cheaper than, you know, going to an Ohio Stadium. But that's not the case anymore with what Indiana's been able to do. You know, 22 straight wins, Coach Cignetti coming over there and, you know, putting his stamp on their program. It's going to be a different experience. So glad it's a noon start. You know, these type of games, you just kind of don't want to wait around all day to play. You want to wake up and head over to the stadium and, you know, get ready to call a game. But should be a great one. And, you know, Ohio State rested some guys last week, you know, basically without six starters in the game. If you throw in Phillip Daniels, who, you know, started at right tackle for Ohio State the first couple games till his injury at Texas. So it's going to be all hands on deck for this one, and you'd expect that those guys would miraculously start healing up for this game.
10: Jim, let's talk a little bit about the run game and some of the things that you saw there. Bo Jackson gets, you know, 20-plus carries in the game and over 100 yards. But take us inside your mind and how you saw the chemistry between

0: you know, bust one for 25 and get a couple of TDs. You know, I think that's one thing that it was kind of by committee, you know, for the first six games of the year. And I think they're starting to pare that down with, you know, Bo and Jacoby will get a majority of the carries. And, you know, got a chance to see a little bit of Legend Bay back there, you know, running the football. And Isaiah West, even though he didn't get any rushing attempts, he was in there a few times. But starting to narrow it down, which you're going to have to do, you know, once you get into these evenly talented match games, you got to make sure you got your best guys out there. But I thought the offensive line, for the most part, you know, I mean, I was kind of shocked like everybody else. A couple hours before the game, you see Austin Saraville is unavailable. And I'm like, you know, wait a minute. I saw this guy practice this week. You know, what's going on here? And, you know, to see the rotation, you know, bringing Jake Cook in and putting him at right guard and Gabe Van Sickle, give that kid a lot of credit. That's not easy to go, you know, from practicing guard all week till the morning of the game. Hey, you know, you're playing tackle. And you know, you got to really change up your pass sets and all that stuff. So, obviously, one perfect, but, you know, I think, especially when you look at the penalties and stuff that they had in there, but, you know, I think that the running game got some things, you know, kind of sorted out, and, you know, that's going to be big, obviously, playing against the Hoosiers.
1: You know, Jim, on the other side for Ohio State, as far as looking at Jeremiah Smith, I mean, he's unguardable. I don't know how Indiana's going to do their best job, but Indiana's been hurt by the tight end this year. And kid from Northwestern got him. The kid from Nebraska got him. And we just seen Nate Roberts, you know, that wasn't even a chip and release. It was like sprinting and the backer couldn't handle him. And it was a big touchdown. And I'm wondering how much you think that this is a little bit of a precursor on what we could see on Saturday.
0: Well, you know, obviously you go back to last year, it was Jeremiah and D'Angelo Pounds. You know, I mean, you know, Pounds is a heck of a cornerback. And you know, even though, he's not the biggest guy in the world, but he's got great technique. And, you know, I played with a cornerback who was 5'9", about the same size as Darryl Green. And, you know, he's in the Hall of Fame. So for cornerbacks, you just got to have the ability to cover guys. And I thought Pounds was a really good, you know, cover corner, you know, for Indiana these last couple of years. You know, now they got Jamari Sharp and Jalen Bell and Gandy and Harris, you know, playing cornerback for him. So they're not the same caliber, but still quality football players. And, you know, I just have a lot of respect for their defensive coordinator. You know, Brian Haynes has done a great job with that defense. And, you know, it's going to be a challenge for everybody. But Jeremiah is a freak. I mean, we've seen that. The plays that he made, you know, these last really 3 weeks. I mean, he, you know, numbers-wise, yards-wise, 200-plus games. And then just the old wild moments where he catches the ball near the line of scrimmage and just outruns everybody to the end zone. And then, you know, to top that off, that one-handed stab, that it's one thing to make that catch, but then to get your, you know, love to land and then find a way to pick up a first down after that was incredible. I mean, there's just not many guys I've seen, you know, make plays. I've seen Chris Carter make a couple one-handed catches like that. But just having the full package, you know, having the speed to kind of turn the corner like, you know, he was able to do. So that's obviously going to put, you know, the fear in every defensive coordinator. You know, one of the best defensive coordinators in America is Phil Parker. And, you know, Jeremiah was able to tear him up, make some big plays. So, you know, and I think Arthur Smith has done a good job of, you know, putting him in a position to make plays and then, you know, trying to figure out what the defense is doing. And that's, you know, that's always a question early on. How is the defense going to defend him? And then once they kind of figure out how they're trying to defend Jeremiah, then, you know, trying to find the ball to other people. You know, certainly Nate Roberts was able to step up there and basically just, you know, a post route, man. He was just running, taking off right through the middle of the defense and, you know, end up being wide open and then had the speed to get in the end zone for 68 yards, a huge play in that game. And, you know, give credit, too, to Mason Williams getting a touchdown there at the end zone. It was a short one, but still, you know, able to hang on the football. So it just expands, you know, what you're trying to do. You know, other wide receivers stepped up. I think Chris Henry got his first career start. So I think he's a guy that's going to be, you know, counted on. You get Devin McEwen back, hopefully. Kyle Parker get an opportunity to go out there and play. Brandon Ennis, you know, get him back. And you have the full slate of receivers that you need to go out and operate. But to do that, you need time to pass. And, you know, this offensive line is going to have to really step up their game these next 6

0: 6 weeks, and definitely starting against Indiana and their defensive front. So, you know, the one thing that Brian Haynes, the coordinator for Indiana, likes to do is bring them from all three levels. You'll get a lot of movement on the line of scrimmage pre-snap, a lot of movement after the snap, and then, you know, guys coming from the linebacker level, from the defensive backs, safeties, getting involved in pass rush, and then obviously on that defensive line. So they got to be tight, and you're probably going to have to make sure that you're holding the ball, not extended, 2 or 3 seconds, get rid of that football, and make sure that you don't take negative plays against a team like Indiana. But really, when you look at last year's game against the Hoosiers, it was more of, I thought our defense, if you hold them with 13 points, you should win a lot of games. So, the offense has to, kind of step up their attack, going against the Hoosiers, put up 30-some points in a game. And I think that is obviously a big challenge against this defense, but we got to be a little bit more offensive going into Bloomington.
1: No doubt. Good setting of the table there, my man. Should be a fun week of hype, bud. We appreciate you.
0: All right. No problem. Thank you, guys.
1: Thanks. Jim Lachey, former All-American on the Bryan Heating Cooling Systems Fan Guest Hotline. Yes, there's a narrative off of last year, and the fact that these teams have met now a few times as top five and all that.
2: Yeah.
1: I mean, the fact that Indiana had 8 guys get drafted into the NFL off that team is amazing.
2: And now they got one of the guys that was eligible to go to the NFL but came back.
1: Daly,
2: he's playing well, man. Yeah. He's getting after it. He's got a few sacks over the last 3 games for them, so he's heating up. But I'm very excited, too, to see this Ohio State secondary against Charlie Becker and Nick Marsh, two of the best receivers in the country, two of the best in the conference. These guys have been getting to it. So, yeah, fun matchups all over the place in this game, as you would expect when you talk about two top five teams.
1: Went into the portal. Found Notre Dame's revolving door, Wisconsin's, Penn State's. Yeah. Cignetti's had to go shopping again after losing all those guys. But you're right, Marsh and Becker key. The one thing that Jim was talking about, which I think is also the game within the game, is where Indiana gets pressure and how will they get pressure. They do not blitz.
2: They don't need to with Daly in that curve. They don't need to, man.
1: And that's the key. If you have some game wreckers up front, then you have a chance to compete, and that's why the hype is real. All right, we come back with Party Like a Rothstar next.
3: I can't fit them in a 10-second promo. So let's just say we're live and local all damn day. The Fan.
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1: I tell you, I held my stance.
2: He's coachable, T.O.
1: It's hard to do.
2: The man is coachable.
1: Again, the breath was...
16: I had the mic on just to see. And you know what? I saw him take the breath, and I'm like, oh, he's going to jump the gun.
2: No, my man was locked in.
16: No, like, I knew the hard count's going to get him.
1: He's I knew they weren't going to snap the ball. They're just trying to draw me off sides every week.
16: The mouth was open. I saw
1: it definitely
16: inhale.
1: Was. There was an inhale.
16: There were some words that were ready to come out.
2: Almost got it.
16: It's like you jumped, but you didn't cross the line.
1: Mm-hmm. I got back.
16: I don't even know if I flinched. The offensive line jumped up and pointed at you, you'd be like, hey.
1: In the neutral zone?
16: You'd be like, I didn't cross the neutral zone.
1: Okay.
16: You just had like a quick little stutter step.
1: Maddie, so much NFL I want to get to.
2: Go ahead, man. Do your thing.
1: It feels like I'm going to go with an undrafted dude because this was undrafted about 4 years ago. And the weird part about it, the story was when he got drafted, it was revealed that he was related to a former NFL running back who also signed with his team after going undrafted and was pretty good. And I was hoping that somebody might jump in with that answer. But nothing.
2: Oh.
1: I thought Open Mic Night would jump in instantly with that answer.
2: Just tell us.
1: So Jaylen Warren is, I believe, a cousin of Willie Parker.
16: I'm not even sure I knew that.
1: And they were both undrafted by the and then signed with the Steelers. And let me tell you what Jaylen did, and it was the home runs. I mean, the guy's 5'8", 220. He's a human bowling ball. And he played for a junior college in Utah that I believe the name of the school is Snowfall College or something like that.
16: It might just be Snow.
1: Snow College?
2: Snow.
1: It's college. Amazing. Yeah, find that out.
16: Wonder what happens there.
1: And he had 188 yards against the Colts. But it was the 80-yarder and the 50-yarder that are absolute backbreakers for touchdowns. And so I feel like this guy you'd have to highlight. So, I mean, T.J. Watt, I was watching the game, and he was saying, or not T.J., J.J. Was J.J. on the?
2: I don't know.
1: I think he was on it. When he had these long runs, he said he called him one of the most underrated players in the NFL.
2: Okay.
1: And I don't know if I can argue it, especially this weekend. Now, he had a career high last week, didn't get a thousand, or last year, didn't have 1,000 yards, almost did. But Sunday versus Indy was perhaps his best day. So, Jalen Warren, from where? What's the name of the school?
16: Snow College.
1: Snow College in Utah.
2: What was that you just played?
1: That was a different kind of snow, man.
2: The Michael Irvin? Oh, yes. Michael Irvin bag right there. Mm-hmm. Okay. Okay. Shout out to the playmaker. Still doing his thing. I like that because he was going nuts. I feel like every time I looked up, I was out watching the game. There goes number 30. There goes number 30. Rodgers looked pretty good too, man. Rodgers looked pretty good as well. I'm glad you started this off with a running back because I'm going to do the same thing. And I think what happened this week was Jahmyr Gibbs saw Bijan Robinson on Monday Night Football and went full Mia Hamm, Michael Jordan, Gatorade commercial from back in the day. Anything you can do, I can do better. Jahmyr Gibbs yesterday against TLC's other team in the NFL, the Arizona Cardinals.
1: Mm-hmm.
2: 25 carries, 151 on the ground and 2 touchdowns. He also caught 5 footballs in the game for 56 yards. As well. So dude just went absolutely nuclear in the desert yesterday. Now he's 3rd in the NFL in rushing yards. And I know, AR, this pains you, but I had to do it.
1: I mean, I had him last year, and in the championship of fantasy football, he laid an egg.
2: You weren't the only one that felt the pain yesterday, because if you went up against Jahmyr Gibbs in fantasy football, you probably lost this week. But these two dudes, Bijan and Jahmyr, and I know Falcons lost, but the game he had on Monday Night Football the other day, they were tabbed as the guys that were going to take over as the two best, and you watch them, especially Jahmyr yesterday, man, on fire against Arizona. Jahmyr Gibbs partying like a rock star.
1: All right, I'll go to a quarterback, and I'll go to a guy that has had quite a second act. It hasn't really parlayed itself into a Super Bowl or anything like that, but Jared Goff was in the same game. Like, I honestly, I know it was Gibbs' game, but Goff was ridiculous. And according to the Lions, he is now one of only 2 quarterbacks in NFL history to throw for at least 12 touchdown passes without a pick through the first 5 games of a season. And the other guy, I don't think you guys would name the other guy. You know the other guy, but I don't know if you'd name that unless you saw the report.
16: What's the stat again?
1: Goff and this guy are the only quarterbacks in NFL history to throw at least 12 touchdown passes without a pick through the first 5 games of a season. The list is 2 people. That's it.
16: Ever?
1: In the history of the NFL.
2: Just what era did this guy play in?
1: Our era. Like within the last, he did this within the last 6-7 years.
2: Sam Darnold.
1: No.
16: Carson Wentz at his best.
1: But there was a connection there.
2: To Sam Darnold.
1: Well, somewhat. A looser connection, yes.
2: So a team that Darnold used to play for?
1: I'm not saying I can't give you more than that.
2: Is this Geno Smith?
1: No.
2: Is this
16: Baker Mayfield?
1: Oh, he's the mentalist. No.
2: I don't know that. Who is it?
1: It is Mr. Unlimited.
2: Mr. Unlimited.
1: Russell Wilson with Seattle. So you are right on track.
2: I was close with no cigar.
1: But I'm going to give it to Goff. I know that game was a stat.
2: Mr. Unlimited.
1: There it is.
2: Appreciate that, TLC.
1: You know, I've heard that so much that I almost forget it's him saying it.
2: Do you have the contract?
1: Oh.
2: Letting Seattle know?
17: Hey, Seattle, we got a deal. I'm gonna see y'all in the morning.
2: See y'all in the morning.
1: Sounded like me coming home from the Guardians game.
2: Oh, man.
1: Goff, 3 touchdowns, no picks, 271. Yeah. He also had a touchdown sneak. I mean, honestly, I was going up against Gibbs and paid for it, but there should have been another one. So at least I dodged that bullet.
2: I like it. Yeah. Last one for me. I'm going with the guy that, look, he's been up against it. He's had to hear a lot of chatter going back to the postseason, the way the season started for him. We saw the debut of the New England Patriots against Seattle in week 1, and that was nasty work from Drake May. But here he is. They welcomed in Las Vegas. A good team so far, and Drake May went bananas against the Raiders. 26 of 34, 374 yards through the air, 4 touchdown passes, along with 7 carries on the ground for 25 yards and another touchdown. 5 TDs in total for Drake May. And that's what the guy looked like last year. That's the reason why he finished second behind Stafford in MVP voting. We'll see if this will continue, but over the last couple weeks for Drake May, through the air, 7 touchdowns, only 1 interception. Patriots hang 45 on the Raiders. That was a nice dub for them at home. He seems like he's settling in, AR. Drake May,
1: yeah,
2: partying like a Ross.
1: Yeah, they've rescued that a little bit now. Yeah. Mm-hmm. They get A.J. Brown back, and it just adds to it. We'll see.
2: They've won 3 of their last 4. The Patriots have.
1: Yeah.
2: So, yeah, you're right.
1: They probably weren't going to curl up and die, but he was, I didn't know where he was going to find confidence, and clearly they've given him some.
2: Real quick, next 2 weeks, home against the Jets and at the Chicago Bears, and then they go down to Miami. So some winnable games coming their way.
1: Caleb will be back for the Bears by then.
2: Sounds like it. Yeah, sounds like it.
1: All right, we come back top of the hour, and the floor is yours. 821-9710 is the number. Rant away, and we'll judge it next. Top of the hour, Rothman and Ice on the Fan.
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9: Good afternoon, I'm Tyler Danberg. The Guardians visit the Rays tonight at 6 in Game 1 of the ALCS. Manager Stephen Vogt is 4 wins from leading Cleveland to a World Series berth, but will have to go through the team that drafted him.
4: They gave me my first shot in pro ball, and this is where I grew up in the game, and this is such a special place for my family and me, and it's really fun to be back here in an ALCS.
9: Foster Griffin starts for Cleveland against Tampa Bay's Drew Rasmussen. Pro football per NFL Network's Ian Rappaport, Browns linebacker Carson Schwessinger suffered a grade 1 ankle sprain in Sunday's loss to the Jets. He is not ruled out for this Sunday versus the Ravens. Tonight, Bills visit the Rams at 8:15. 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
1: All right, little programming note, couple of them. One, hour from now, we'll talk to J. Lou and preview the ALCS.
2: Let's go.
1: Two of the lowest payrolls in MLB going at each other tonight. Game 1 in Tampa.
2: Baseball's a crazy sport, man. 3 of the 4 teams remaining are not high-end spenders. The Dodgers clearly are, but Milwaukee, Tampa, and your Cleveland Guardians just find a way, man. It's impressive. Baseball's crazy like that.
1: Yeah, and somehow Tampa got 98 wins out of that. So This should be a fun series, and we'll start it off in 1 hour with J. Lou. And then we are going to attempt to take the show on the road tomorrow over to the Shot and eyeball that.
16: Did you say attempt to?
1: Well, I always like to under-promise and over-deliver.
2: You know how he gets down.
1: Yeah.
16: I was saying, we spent about an hour trying to plan that show in the pre-show.
1: Never going
16: to
1: commit.
16: And then I hear, completely. We're attempting to go. Maybe we won't. Well, that was a lot of effort we put in.
1: The floor is yours. Who you got? Who's leading off?
16: We are having Jim in Westerville bat leadoff for us today.
1: Jim in Westerville, the floor is yours.
7: I just wanted to give a shout out to Joe Huber, Dublin Jerome grad, who got his first start of the year for the Vikings in place of Donovan Jackson and went out and just crushed it yesterday in New Orleans.
2: Love it.
1: He played a lot of snaps. Do you know that's my team?
7: Yes, okay. I do. I've been trying to get a hold of you guys forever. He's been on the team for a couple of years now.
1: Yeah.
7: And, yeah.
1: Didn't he make his first start in London?
7: He did versus the Browns, the team he grew up rooting for.
1: Yes. I thought so.
7: So yeah. Dublin Jerome grad went out in the face of some adversity. And went out and just absolutely dominated yesterday.
2: It's cool.
1: Awesome. Yeah. Skol Vikes, man. Thrilled. Vikings. He's a Bucky Badger, too, right?
7: He is. Yeah. He did 3 years at Cincinnati and two at to at Wisconsin.
1: Yeah, they produce offensive linemen, man, and we're thrilled to have him. I know that he was undrafted, and to latch on like that and play 70-plus snaps against the Saints in the Dome was awesome, get a big victory. So, yeah, you don't have to stretch that at all. Joe Huber's been awesome. Happy to have him.
7: Awesome. Thanks, guys.
1: Thanks, Jim.
2: Thank you.
1: It's a good catch by him.
2: Yeah, man. Great call, right? Love showing the local guys some love, man, especially when you get to see him in a national spotlight on that type of stage. And like he mentioned, had to, you know, he's got Donovan Jackson going down. And look, your numbers call, man. You got to go. And especially for a team that's playing some good football and still, what, one of the three remaining undefeateds right now. So, yeah, I love that call. It's good
1: stuff.
2: This
1: is what's great about that call about that kid. He was not a ready-made guy. He was not a, I have 8 scholarships, and here's the hat dance, and this is where I want to go to school. There wasn't any of that. He had to go to Cincinnati and walk on and then get to Wisconsin and then parlay that into getting to the NFL, not getting drafted, getting in and now starting. These are the stories, honestly, that give me chills. I love it. Great call.
16: And we'll follow that up with Trevor in Delaware.
1: Trev, the floor is yours.
8: What up, boys? How we doing?
2: What up, standing? What up?
8: Oh, just need a day off from the weekend. You know that, Rothman. Hey, glad you made it up to the game this the other night. I want to thank Tyvus for putting the reverse jinx on the guards on this very show last week. That was very kind of him.
1: He's been doing it for a month. They're cooked.
8: I agree. Rothman, this game doesn't really feel as big as it would have maybe a few weeks ago. Kind of wondering what kind of value you would get by betting the line up to like 9.5. I think they're going to win pretty comfortably this week.
1: You know, it's leaning that way for me. It's just there's always a little mystery around what Cignetti can bring to the table, and they aren't the same team, certainly, but neither is Ohio State. I'll try to see if I can get a little value on for that right now and see if I can get that answer for you. But Maddie and I discussed it earlier. It's still a massive game. The implications are massive. Mm-hmm. It just doesn't feel like Indiana is this heavyweight on the other side, but they are by rep now, and they certainly are nobody you would take lightly, despite them struggling against certain teams we didn't expect them to struggle against. Yeah. But good call.
8: Right,
1: I'll see if I can find the minus 9.5. I'd probably feel maybe a little better with 6.5, but either way, it's one that seems to be there for the taking. Right?
2: I'm pretty charged up about the game too. Like I don't really feel kind of the way you feel. I think Indiana for me is maybe they're a half step back where they were from last year, but I still feel like you got to go in there and take it from them, right? Like, I think we talked about it earlier. Northwestern's a good team. That was a decent fight for them. I think maybe throughout the year we'll see what Nebraska can be. And I actually think the fight that they had to do on the road against Lincoln can benefit them instead of kind of what you were talking about for the last couple months is, man, like just easing into a game like this. I think you had to taste a little bit of your own blood on the road, and I think that could be a good thing coming back home for them, as we know, dealing with the Buckeye team, that's an absolute handful.
1: Yeah, no, I'm not in the that it's a foregone conclusion and it's going to be a blowout. Yeah. I'm not in that camp. It just doesn't have that marquee tail of the tape, but I know it will as we get closer. Does that make sense?
2: Yeah, as we ramp up to Saturday.
1: I think Ohio State comes off. Yes, they pounded Maryland. It was a little got a little weird. Indiana struggles. I think coming into the game, it feels heavyweight on paper, but our eyes just haven't seen it lately. Let me give him the if he wanted to bet Ohio State and lay the, what do you say, 9.5?
2: Yeah.
1: Plus 165.
2: Okay.
1: So, Trev, there's some good value there if you believe in it that much.
2: I feel what you're saying, AR, because I think the vibe around the Texas game was two heavyweights about to get it on.
1: Massive.
2: In Austin. And for you right now, maybe this is, what is it, the welterweight? What's the class below that? I have no idea. But, like, it's a big boxing match. Middle class weight that we're about to watch. But I think as we get to Thursday, Friday, and obviously Saturday morning when Fox is there and everybody's talking about this game, it'll have more of that heavyweight feel. At least for me, I think that's where I'll be.
1: All right, who's up?
16: Vaughn, pick one team, not three.
1: Vaughn. Man. Floor is yours.
2: Pick one team. You've given
1: some rules.
2: You know he's picking Georgia. I already know.
10: Yeah, of course. I'm picking the number one team in the nation. Thank you, Maddie. We knew what time it was. It's been a long time since we've been back to this number one spot. You know, and I was going to pick Buckeyes, but he said I can only pick one. So let's just talk about Georgia the whole time. Shout out the new number one, four-string running back going for 100 yards on Alabama in hostile territory. Just like we had Texas, Matt, a few years ago, Alabama throwing bottles from the stands. We got to tell our players to put their helmets on, crying about a call like they didn't get every call under Saban for about 10-plus years of heartbreak. From Georgia fans, I don't want to hear it. New number one is here. Ohio State, no, I'm switching. TLC, I don't care. I gotta switch. Ohio State needs to take care of business this week. I've seen a dominant team come out. There were mistakes, but one thing that I liked is they never held back. And whenever these big games come up, they talk about James Franklin. They talk about, Lincoln Riley. Everybody just losing these games. I'm not going to say Ryan Day gets in his head because I'm not going to put it all on Ryan Day. Something happens in this building where the games they should win, it's the Michigan games where you're trying to win it by a narrative, by running the ball. Like, play to your strengths. You have Jeremiah Smith. He should have 2 touchdowns. Bo and Jacoby should have 1 apiece. I don't even mind you guys running the ball anymore because you've proven you can do it. Go out there and be y'all. Throw the ball. Honestly, I don't know. I kind of like the younger receivers better than some of the older ones, but I'm not into tearing down players. But you have packages. When you get in the red zone, there's a 6'5 guy across from a 6'4 guy. Let's use that. You got Brock Boyd coming out crazy as a freshman. McEwen, Parker, Ennis, work that interior. Robertson, you feel me, with the long tight end pass. There's no excuse. And that's where you don't want to put the pressure on them. But they should win every game because their offense is geared to score 60. I don't care about if our defense lets up 28. We shouldn't have lost to Indiana last year because they only scored 13 points. Why are we not scoring 35 a game on any competition? Texas wouldn't have beat us if we scored 35. Keep the foot on the gas.
19: All right, here's the deal.
11: I'm saying James Peoples, C.J. Donaldson, Bo Jackson, Kenyatta Jackson.
19: Action Jackson, Stanley Jackson.
2: He was rolling like Tim for a minute. That was a good call from Vaughn.
19: So I think he's got 1 foot in last year and 1 foot in this year. I think he needs to take his foot out of last year. That Indiana defense last year was good. I'm not saying they were holding Ohio State to 10 points good, but they were good.
2: They were filthy good.
19: They were good. And they're decent this year. They're not as good, but they're decent. And so they're a strong foe is what I mean. There's going to be something there. So this whole narrative of Ohio State can do whatever they want. They just name the score, name the number, throw the ball around. Yes, they have been throwing to open up the run, but against this team, you can't just put your quarterback back there and just say, go do it.
2: Right.
19: Like, there's going to be some strategy about it. Ryan Day, by nature, is a little more conservative at times, especially in big games when the team that makes the least mistakes usually wins. But yes, he's been on the wrong side of putting his game in the hands of a kicker or the foot of a kicker. Mm-hmm. And yes, it's one of those games where I think they will throw a little caution to the wind, but they have a loss already. And he knows how important these games are.
2: 100% AR. You want to have that balance. And I think it was a good sign to see the run game, what they were able to do. Jacoby Jackson, he's been able to lean on defenses throughout some of these games. With Bo Jackson popping off the week before Indiana, I think it's a great sign. And you want to be able to try and neutralize Daly in this defensive line. I mean, Stephen Daly, over the last three games, has 1 sack, 2 sacks, and 2 sacks last week against Nebraska. And so that's a guy that's a senior and a veteran. He's heating up right now at the most important time. So that's where the game is always going to be won. But I don't think going over to Bloomington and having Julian drop back 40-plus times or whatever and slinging it is the way to go, especially even though you have Jeremiah. You want to be able to hit him with both.
19: Yeah, I mean, ideally, that would be the case. They want to be balanced, but I like them throwing the football. Most people do until something goes wrong. And then it's like, why aren't they running the ball? So we'll be handling this all this week. But I'm glad Vaughn is heated up about it. And we've got a guy on simmer that we'll have next in our boy Danny from Delaware. So stick close. Rothman and Ice and the Fan.
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27: 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When Washington Democrats needed Brown's vote, he gave it every time. Sherrod Brown voted with Biden, 97%. Schumer, 95. Bernie Sanders, 92. That was the Democrat Party he joined 50 years ago. But times have changed. Now extremists are taking over. They're not asking for your vote. 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And Sherrod Brown will fall in line. 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Sherrod Brown, times changed. 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SLF PAC is responsible for the content of this ad.
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32: Look for a partly to mostly sunny sky for the afternoon. It'll be mild out there as well with highs in the mid to upper 70s. For your Tuesday, well, warm start, lower 60s, but mid 80s in the afternoon. That's around record highs. Mostly sunny and breezy as well. For The Fan, I'm 10 Weather Impact Meteorologist Justin Gertz.
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1: All right, about 11 minutes. Adam King, 10 TV, will stroll in, see what he thinks about the Bucks and the Browns and the bet and all that good stuff. We continue with The Floor is Yours, and we are joined now by the man, Danny in Delaware. 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
0: Thank you for getting my name right today. I wasn't going to call in today because I promised my therapist I wouldn't talk about the Browns just because of the potential health risks it may actually cause. But damn it! I mean, I haven't seen such incompetence since last year. Todd Stefanski Munkin trying his best to have the most penalized team in NFL history. And I mean, the fumbles. What is it? Like, I'll fumble for you. I'll fumble for you. I'll fumble for you. Every freaking play. I mean, the massage man had four fumbles himself. I haven't seen that many slick balls slip through fingers since. Well, you know what I'm getting at. Take away the Walter Payton Man of the Year Award. Fire Todd Monken and Isaiah Bott. Like, what are we doing? Send him to the G League. Option him to the Ohio Penal League with Ricky Vaughn. Send him to the Akron Rubbernecks. I mean, I'm sorry, the Rubbernecks. I need to calm down. I'm sorry. Very frustrated. At least we have the Guardians keeping me hanging on by a thread, because if the Buckeyes lose to IU this weekend, that could be the final nail in my coffin. And I don't know if I can handle it, but it was fun while it lasted, boys.
2: Oh, man.
1: Doink.
2: I mean,
1: I thought he was going to go full. He went Boy George for the older crowd out there, and he could have even gone Milli Vanilli and blame it on the rain. Like, I thought he was going to do that, full Milli Vanilli. He's right about Isaiah Bond. You can't drop that pass on a third down in a one-point game.
2: Oh, late in the fourth quarter?
1: You can't do it. And the tackling was atrocious. I mean, Braylon Allen meets Denzel Ward, and that's a mismatch.
2: And then on one of the touchdowns for the Jets, Garrett Wilson, I think it was the one in the first quarter, right? He spins out on that guy. I can't remember exactly who it was, and that's credit to Garrett Wilson for just making a heck of a play. But, yeah, the Isaiah Bond drop and then the muff punt.
1: It's the punt.
2: It's just all the messiness, too. And like he said, here we are again talking about a game to where the Browns rack up a ton of penalties. 10 penalties for 102 yards. And when you go on the road and you're down a couple defensive starters on the D-line, even though I thought the D-line was still getting after Geno Smith at a pretty high clip, they got to get this fixed, man, because they're not explosive enough on offense. They're not as consistent on offense as they need to be to continue to hand over penalty after penalty, yard after yard to the opposing team. That game was still there for the taking. You know, Deshaun finds Denzel late again, and you're thinking, here we go again. They're about to start cooking late in the game the way we've seen Deshaun and the offense get going, and then they just continue to shoot themselves in the foot. But the penalties are just ridiculous.
1: They are
2: at this point.
1: I mean, you can win ugly. That's okay. It was an ugly game. It was an ugly weather game. Those are the ones that I mean, I'm sitting on my couch, and I can tell Isaiah Bond to catch that football, but I'm not out there in the pouring rain, and guys drop footballs. It happens. That game was winnable. Man. That game was winnable. When you take the lead and you botch the punt on a high snap that winds up leading to a touchdown, that is the game. Mm-hmm. Like, honestly, because you're going to expect mistakes in a game like that. But, you know, I thought Williams was amazing yesterday.
2: Yeah, he was hooping out there.
1: I mean, he single-handedly almost won the game for them.
2: Yeah, he was doing the darn thing. And then on the other side on offense, to where the run game for Quinshon in that unit is just, it just doesn't have enough bite. We've been talking about it all year. You lose Casey Concepcion, that's obviously a step back too. But the offensive line had a horrible day. A horrible day. The rookie David Bailey was pretty much looking like he was Julius Peppers out there. The dude had 3 sacks in the game. They had 8 in total, the Jets did. And so when you got a quarterback that's still figuring this thing out with a young playmaking core around him, you need that unit to be stout game in and game out. And they just were not doing that yesterday. 8 sacks yesterday for the Jets, man. That's crazy in a game. Crazy.
1: Yeah. They're the most penalized team in the NFL.
2: Yeah, that's...
1: And that's why when I kept saying, last 3 weeks, I've tried to go on the ride, but I've also wanted to bring a little bit of measured levity to this, and that I don't think they're sustainable inside the four quarters. Fully acknowledging that Deshaun Watson has played well, that he's been clutch, that they've come up with big plays when they've needed it. But when you're talking about big picture over an entire season, especially when you're probably not as good top to bottom as the teams in your division, then you have to ask yourself, how much of this is fortune? How much of this is luck? How much of this is good play? How much of this is being clutch in the big moments? And they've got all of it. Like, they had all of it going 3-1, but the penalties will kill them. They had 15 defensive penalties, 9 special teams penalties. If I look at over the whole season, like, these penalties, they had no penalties here. I'm looking in the first half until there was about 2:20 left, and they got the 12 men on the field. And then Barber was called for holding on that last drive, it looks like here. So they only had 2 penalties in the first half. In the second half, they had 4. And they finished the game with, 6? Honestly.
2: 6 penalties. Yeah. I'm sorry. I was mentioning 10. That was the Jets. So right. That's my bad. 6 penalties is still way too much, though. Yeah. And it's no surprise.
1: But they've cut down on penalties. It's the costly ones, and it's the costly mistakes.
2: And it's no surprise, though, that we're talking about one of the younger rosters in the league being penalized this much. Like, young guys just making these type of boneheaded mistakes. And I'm sorry, that Isaiah Bond drop, rain, snow, mud, you got to catch that ball. The timing of that.
1: The rain, like, that keeps falling.
2: That ball is on your face mask. Catch the ball. Mm-hmm. Do whatever you got to do, man. Like, because you just could feel like, okay, here they go. They're about to do this. Like, it was ugly all game.
1: Blame it on
2: now
1: the rain.
2: Now they got a juice. Now they got a... Now you got me thinking about the Jamie Foxx song, Blame It on the Juice. Got you feeling loose. Got me thinking about that song now. But yeah, this was a tough one, right? Like, Vegas was looking at this game, and the Jets were favored, and we were kind of like, okay, something's a little off on this, and they drop one. But I do want to credit again the defensive line that I thought played well. Malik Collins, I thought, had a good game as well. And so when you're down, Mike Hall, and you're down Mason Graham, you're going to lose some bite there. But it just goes back to the offense, and they just have to find a way to be more consistent throughout these games. But again, Denzel Boston, man, like, this dude, it's just, you talk about one of the best picks of the season so far. Rookies around the NFL, he is right there. Only 3 catches for 46 yards, but again, talk about the weather. Nobody was really expecting the aerial attack to really pop off for any team to a crazy level, but the timing of that touchdown was huge, man. You just look at his production week in and week out at this point, you can kind of stamp it that you know as a Browns fan that eventually this guy is going to make an impactful play. And for a rookie, that's kind of all you can ask for in year number one.
1: It's close to when somebody asked Monken about, are the Browns going to brown? It happened. They did. They missed an extra point, and they botched a punt.
2: And honestly, had drops.
1: And that had some and a key drop. But they even after that drop, they wound up taking the lead. Like,
2: that drop didn't lead to losing the game. The psychological part of the drop, though.
1: But they came back from that.
2: It's so deflating, man. Like, you just cannot have that. You can't have it, man.
1: I would say,
2: like,
1: if it was the final drive of the game, maybe. But I think they rescued it. They wound up, Schlesinger got a fumble. It caused a fumble. Maddie, they took the lead with.
2: No, I get that. Yeah. Like, I get all of that. But to me, I just, like, watching Isaiah Bond throughout the game was just, it was a mess.
1: You just wonder, without Graham, without Mike Hall, like.
2: That wasn't the problem, though, the D-line.
1: Well, of
2: to
1: course,
2: me, that wasn't the issue.
1: Yeah. It's just one of those games that, and by the way, everybody in their division wins.
2: Yeah.
1: That's the other bad thing. Like, it flipped on their head. You guys rescued the game last night, crazy, with a backup quarterback on the road. Pittsburgh, I thought, would bounce back, and the Bengals were supposed to win, and they did. So everything, they had to just keep pace at the Jets. Like, that's a weekend where it's a blown opportunity if people are still in the big picture mode on what they are and who they're going to be this year.
4: Can you believe 5 weeks in, we're doing standings talk for the Browns? Because in order to review the standings, you have to be thinking playoffs in your mind.
2: Tie for second in the division. Three-way tie for second,
1: man. Now they get Maddie's group coming in.
2: Yeah.
1: And this is one of those deals where it's kind of, what it does is, the Jets were a winnable game. And you probably stole one in your mind against, well, they really didn't steal one, but in my mind, they weren't going to win at Tampa, and they did. So now you lose this one in a game where I thought they would win, and now I think this team is going to win 7-8 games, probably 8, and they won't make the playoffs, and they'll be one of those where they'll be patting each other on the back saying, you know, we made some steps. We took some steps.
2: Yeah, now we get to see how they recover from this type of loss, right? Like, we were curious about their mindset going on the road. and seeing how they were going to handle it, and it wasn't clean. Now you got to take a deep breath, flush this, and get ready for Baltimore, who may have Lamar this week. We shall see. But now a young team is going to be tested again mentally to see how they can lock back in quickly.
1: Be curious to see where Adam King is on his, they won't win six. Now they're making the playoffs, to what happened yesterday. Where will he be today? We'll find out next. Rothman and Ice and the Fan.
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1: How's the digestion this week?
2: What up, AK?
17: Much, much better. I didn't have... We've had the conversation about hot dogs, right? And how I just...
2: You ate six or seven of those?
17: Yeah. This weekend, that's about all I ate. So I'm...
1: But you like to go bunless.
17: I do. I go bunless on the dogs.
2: Yeah. Lizzie King.
17: Yeah. Well, you just cut them up. You can have more hot dogs if you go bunless, you know? That's the important part.
1: Yeah, but you can't then put... What are you dipping it in?
17: Yeah, you dip it in the ketchup and the mustard.
2: That's tough.
1: I don't know.
2: I don't know about that either, AR.
17: What's wrong with you guys?
2: Like, I used to do that and put it in, like, baked beans as a kid, but, like, just now? Like, just eating glizzies like that without a bun? That's kind of...
17: I have a hot take, all right? Whether it be pizza crust, whether it be...
1: I love pizza crust.
17: I hate bread. I think bread is the worst thing on earth.
1: That's ridiculous.
2: That's a terrible take.
17: Bread is a means to get whatever is on the bread or in the bread... to your mouth. It is a, what's the way to put
1: this? A conveyance.
17: It is. It is, simply put, a container.
2: So every trip you've made to Olive Garden or Texas Roadhouse or Logan's or any place like Longhorn.
17: Now, hold on.
2: No bread gets consumed by you?
17: I will eat bread. Like, they got that butter, that cinnamon butter.
2: Yeah, that's a Texas Roadhouse, yeah, I believe.
17: But that's not because I like the bread.
2: You like the cinnamon butter.
17: I like the cinnamon butter. It's a means to get the cinnamon butter in my mouth because it has been stated that it's culturally inappropriate to scoop cinnamon butter with a spoon. They asked me to stop doing that or they wouldn't let me back in the restaurant. When it comes to Olive Garden, I've asked them, just bring me a plate of butter with salt on it. Instead, they're like, we have to bring the breadsticks, sir. And so I eat the breadsticks because I just want, you know, the nice butter on it. Croutons, worst thing invented in the world. I mean, unless you soak them in dressing.
1: I feel like I'm probably on an island here because Maddie doesn't eat bread either.
17: Maddie doesn't eat anything.
2: I like bread, though.
1: But you don't eat it,
2: though. I like bread. You're saying that you think bread is just get it off the planet
17: like,
2: Earth.
17: So let me ask you this. Somebody says to you, like, hey, welcome to my Thanksgiving dinner. Here's amazing food. Do you want a roll? No, I don't want a roll.
1: Yes.
17: What? No. What is wrong?
1: Hot buttered biscuit?
17: Okay, first of all, we still talking about bread? What do you mean a roll? You're wasting so much inventory in here.
1: All right.
17: You want a hot dog? I'd rather have three extra of the dogs than waste all the energy on the bun.
2: And I guess what my question is, these are just like boiled hot dogs. No char on.

0: But without the bun. So the bun does nothing.
1: Lettuce wraps? Is that what you're doing for your burgers?
0: No, because, again, the lettuce is just, like, too much going on. Like, I'm trying to eat burger, and then there's just lettuce.
1: Okay.
0: Buns are fine, but, like, they're not
2: So on the opposite end of the spectrum on this. I could make a sandwich out of anything.
3: I'm with you, A.R.
2: And I would rather do that.
0: That's crazy to me. Uncrustable is one of the greatest inventions ever made.
3: So you eat spaghetti.
2: But that's bread.
3: No garlic bread with it? Like, no, none of that?
0: The only way that I would eat garlic bread is if the garlic bread is, like, delicious, garlicky. Like, that's the thing. If they change what the bread is. But if you hand me garlic bread with, like, a little garlic spread on it, and you're like, here's our garlic bread. I'm like, I'm not going to eat that. I bite into it. It's crunchy. It's a no for me.
2: Okay. I don't know where to go with this. Honestly, maybe we just table it now because it's so off to me.
0: You like pizza. I love pizza.
2: Okay, so then
0: I hate the crust because then it's just only
2: bread.
0: We're
2: not going to just order toppings.
0: You know the best kind of pizza? Thin crust.
2: Okay.
0: Not the corner pieces, not the edge. I want the middle. I want that piece right in the middle.
2: Oh, no. See, now that's another bad take.
0: If there's a big circle, I'm going to scoop right in the middle there and take the piece out of the middle. All right? Everybody else, get out of my way. You can have the rest of the pizza.
3: It's a very Adam King thing.
0: Yeah, you're right. Hey, my grandmother brought you guys cupcakes. They're sitting out there. Not Meemaw. My other grandmother brought cupcakes for you guys.
3: Phenomenal. That's Shout amazing. Out to grandma.
0: So
2: you're going to make him eat one.
0: You're going to make, yeah, you got to eat a cupcake. Or my grandma will cry. If you don't,
2: you
0: if,
2: might
0: if I can't send That's a video of you eating my cupcake to my grandmother,
2: no.
0: she goes. She
2: Sorry, goes, she's taking the L on this one.
0: I stopped at her house to help put together a chair. And my grandpa and I put together this chair. And she goes, hey, tell me about those guys you're on radio with. And I said, oh, Maddie and AR. She goes, I have three cupcakes. That's one for Maddie, one for AR, and one
2: that's
0: for someone else.
2: Really nice.
0: She doesn't know your name, but that's for you, big guy.
3: Thank you.
0: And so I...
2: that's tremendous.
0: I mean, the idea that, like, I would bring cupcakes and then you would just shove them in my grandma's face is arguably the most disrespectful
3: thing
0: you could
3: do. What I'm going to do is hand that over to TLC, because I know TLC will
0: eat
3: two.
0: No, he's got a cupcake.
3: So the team is represented.
0: No, that's not how this works.
3: I'm helping out somebody that she's a fan of. So I'm going to change it up that way. All right, well, I'll give it to AR. I'll give it to AR.
2: A double?
3: AR will eat two.
2: The dogs will love it. A re-gift.
0: All the disrespect here.
2: Can we re-gift your grandma's
0: cupcake? I'll tell you what. I'm going to get off this segment, and I'm going to call her.
3: Grandma, please forgive me.
0: Never again. Never again for Maddie Ice.
2: No, Maddie just says, forget the cupcake next time. Just pack up a steak and send it to her.
0: She would.
2: All right, well, maybe he can swap it out.
0: Yeah.
3: Okay.
2: So something
3: I still love you, Grandma.
0: The disrespect.
2: Okay, so the bet is on.
0: Okay, now hold on. I was thinking about this for a week. I feel like I have been...
2: manipulated?
0: Manipulated.
2: I don't think
0: so. Led astray, bamboozled, because I will only... like, double or nothing. So for those that don't know, the bet is that I said originally the Browns would lose less than six games. Or did I say six or less?
2: You said they would win five or less.
0: Five or less.
2: I said they'd win at least six.
0: Okay.
2: And that was the original bet.
0: And then
2: winner.
0: Last week, we were like, well, this bet is not going to make it to the bye week.
2: No, you said they're now making the playoffs.
0: That's fine. I did
2: and
0: say
2: I
0: that.
2: Said, well, I think that is a pretty mighty swing the other way.
0: Okay.
2: And I decided to say, would you like to go double or nothing on, because I don't think they'll make the playoffs, but I think they'll win six.
0: That's a fair assessment.
2: And you said, fine.
0: But so let me ask you this. The only way that I can win is if they make the playoffs. Is that correct?
2: Yeah, it washes the bet.
0: I think that is so.
2: That's what double or nothing is.
0: But I didn't concede the other bet.
2: You could still win both.
0: Oh, okay.
2: I'm sorry. You can't win both.
0: So if they only win four games, what's the incentive for me? I haven't lost anything yet, and I gave up on my – I wasn't giving up yet. I'm saying if they win five or less, I make it. I win. And if they make the playoffs, I win. And you get the entire area in between.
2: Now I think you're confusing everyone.
0: It was double or nothing. So either I buy the whole dinner for everybody here.
3: Mm-hmm. Mm-hmm. And grandma. We'll bring grandma.
0: And we'll bring grandma and grandpa.
2: I don't know. We're cupcakes. We're not sure yet.
0: First of all, that's too disrespect to my grandmother's cupcakes, all right?
2: Joking.
0: She spent all that time walking into Costco buying those cupcakes.
2: Maybe the dinner will be at grandma's.
0: Yeah.
2: So the question then is, so you're saying that if the Browns win anywhere between, I don't know what you're saying now.
0: I'm saying

0: If the Browns still win less than six games, I win.
1: Of course you do.
0: Okay, that still applies.
1: Yes.
0: And if the Browns make the playoffs,
1: you'd win both.
0: Okay, all right. I'm just making sure. I'm in. Then we're good. We're good. But if the Browns win seven games and don't make the playoffs, I got to buy dinner for everybody.
2: That's correct.
1: This room, yes.
0: Yeah, all right. Everybody. Anybody that lines up.
1: Our original one is off the table. I'm there, but it's all of us.
2: Hey, okay. When you said this room, he popped up like, what about me?
1: I didn't mean. I
0: it's one big room.
1: This bunker.
3: No, this glass.
1: Yes, he's in his own aquarium swimming over there.
0: Yeah.
1: All right. How do you feel about it?
0: I felt better. I felt better.
1: You should feel worse.
0: No, I felt better because that's the Browns that I know. And I don't think they're going to win another game the rest of the year.
1: Okay.
0: Now he's just back on trying
1: to win the original bet.
0: Yeah, that's where I am. I'm locked into the original bet because I watched that. And I will say, what a weird place to be for me because I was either like, I didn't know what to root for. I was like, if they lose to the Jets, you're kind of like, well, this team could be back where we thought they were. They beat the Jets, they're 4-1, and you're like,
1: I would start worried about the second bet.
0: Yeah.
1: Yeah.
0: But I don't know. Well, I like what we did with it because now it's real interesting. Because if they do get to eight games, nobody's going to watch the Browns and cheer for the Browns more than me. And so
1: it'll be good.
0: And nobody's going to cheer against them more than TLC because he's trying to get a free dinner.
1: We'll come back for the week of hype, Ohio State, Indiana, and we will dissect that next.
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1: Adam King, 10 TV in studio, as he always is on a Monday. All right, so the week of hype. This was the week. This was the one they pointed to. This is the defending national champs. This is at their place. I know Texas probably was bigger in a lot of people's minds, but maybe it wasn't. And now it feels like, or what does it feel like? Does it feel the same that it did before the year? Does it feel the way it should?
0: You know what's funny is I spent a lot of time yesterday talking about how this is such a different Indiana team. It's hard to feel like revenge. You know, it's hard to think of it in that regard because Mendoza is gone. They won the national title and a lot of those guys are from the transfer portal. But then I saw a video today. And it was Becker throwing up the OH.
1: Charlie.
0: Yeah, Mr. Charlie.
1: Charlie.
0: It was Becker throwing up the OH and then the middle finger after they won at the Big Ten Championship. Have you seen this video?
1: No.
0: It was after they won at the Big Ten Championship. He threw up OH in the middle finger.
1: Okay.
0: And in about 3 seconds, I went, oh, yeah, this is revenge. Oh, yeah. There's no way that video isn't being played inside the Woody. There's no way. I mean, the opportunity, the excitement that Nebraska won that game has to be so good because you want to be the one to end this thing. You want to be the one to send Indiana back to where they're supposed to be in the Big Ten. Sorry, Rothman. You want to be the team that says, you know what? We are Ohio State. We're supposed to be the top dogs in the conference. Last year, we got. They beat us in the Big Ten Championship. That's on us. Now we get to go to their house in what is going to, I think it's safe to say it'll probably be the largest crowd in Memorial Stadium history, correct? It would have to be.
1: Feels appropriate. Well, they've had sellouts.
0: Yeah, but you can get lately. Beyond a sellout.
1: I know that, but what's the difference between 52,335 and 52,982? Like, honestly, where you find
0: 982 are
1: unless
0: allowed?
1: You're going to be sitting up there with Mellencamp in his own little hut on top of the press box.
0: I'm just saying.
1: So you guys can smoke those darts.
0: Thank you very much. You are going to be at the peak of Indiana football, and you're going to walk in there and get a chance to just shut them all up, to just ruin everything for them. And you know what? It's going to be really hard if this game isn't as close as people think, for Indiana to regain their
1: Moxie.
0: Image, yes, and moxie because of their schedule. There's not really another game on Indiana's schedule that you circle and go like, oh, you know what? Maybe they got their get back game here. Are you looking at it?
16: USC doesn't do anything for you?
0: USC doesn't. Lincoln, I'm watching USC in a slugfest with Penn State, and I watched Penn State get destroyed by Northwestern.
16: Yeah.
0: Northwestern made Penn State look like they were playing an FCS team. It was unbelievable. They ran for like 500 yards.
16: Yeah, they went off.
0: So it's hard for me to take that game serious when Lincoln Riley's like losing his mind in a whiteout. I'm like, buddy, this is not supposed to be this close.
1: This is what Indiana has built themselves into, being someone else's revenge game. That's a rarity. they'll feel it when they go to Ann Arbor. It'll have the same feel. They are now everybody's Super Bowl. It's the oddest thing ever.
0: Oh, gosh. You don't think calm down. Well, everybody's Super Bowl?
1: This year?
0: No.
1: They had won. I mean, they were 16-0 and won the title.
0: Again, I don't think you can say they're everybody's Super Bowl because they're not the same team.
17: But it's the brand, and I think it's the respect.
1: I thought you just got done saying how
17: that
0: I'm big saying, of a deal this is. So here's what I'm saying. This is what you think. You're a Bloomington grad. You grew up in the heart of Memorial Stadium, looking around and thinking this is home. And now this is your moment to yet again plant your flag, you know, on all of this. And outside the world, everybody else is just ready to quiet the Hoosiers, to send them back to a place and say, wow, what a great year. Now you go back to...
17: You think a loss would do that to them, though? One loss to Ohio State?
0: I think it would be really hard with their schedule...
1: For this year.
0: To build back up that moxie, because they play at Michigan, right?
1: Yes.
0: Nobody's going to give you credit you beat a bad Michigan team.
17: That's fair.
0: USC...
1: I'm just saying,
0: it doesn't do it for me.
1: No, so but we hear coaches say going on the road and all that, and Michigan's going to want to beat him and get revenge. It's not going to be an easy game.
0: I'm just saying that I think this is an opportunity for Indiana to get knocked down a tier, and it's going to be hard for them to climb back up without the playoff, a big win in the playoff.
17: Okay, let me ask you this, though. When you say get knocked down a tier, what is it going to take from Ohio State to do that to them? Let's say the game's 27-24. Do they get knocked down a tier, or does that have to be 45-17 in favor of Ohio State?
0: I think final score. I understand your statement because there's only one way to talk about it, and it's with scores. But I think we'll know by watching the game. If it looks like Ohio State goes in there and controls this game in that environment, which my gut, more than it did against Texas, more than it did even against Iowa, although I kind of felt like Iowa wasn't as good of a team, I feel like Indiana just is not what they were. I think they're riding last season right now to carry that number five ranking. I mean, let me ask you this. You look at Indiana facing Nebraska. Go look at their schedules. Go look at their year. You could have made a case that if you removed everybody's name and everything from last year, Nebraska should have been the higher ranked team. So, with that said, I think Ohio State...
1: I don't agree with that.
0: Okay. Well,
1: who have they beaten?
0: Nope, but that's my... Who is Indiana beat? What are you, North Texas?
1: No, okay. I thought you said there was something that stuck out in Nebraska's schedule that told you that.
0: I'm saying just in, like, you could argue they could both have been ranked the same.
1: Unranked for all I care.
0: Exactly.
1: Yeah, all right.
0: And I didn't mean to come in here and disrespect your team.
1: There's no disrespect.
0: But when you throw up OH and a middle finger.
1: I'm a realist, and Maddie knows this about me. It's not... We have fun with mental hedges and all that, but... I agree with you. This does not feel like the heavyweight fight that I thought it would be before the year. Now, I didn't know. Nobody knew. Has he hit on the quarterback with Hoover? Marsh is very good. Becker is very good. Their running backs are good. Their defense is pretty good. They've just looked not like people thought they would look. Now, that could be a little bit of a secret weapon for them coming in. The fact that they have not looked like a top five team in America. They really haven't.
0: I don't think... that any... See, I guess maybe here's where I think that Indiana is almost coming into this in a disadvantage, is that Ohio State...
1: Has Jeremiah Smith.
0: Here's where I also think Indiana's coming at a disadvantage, is one of Indiana's best qualities last year, even in the Big Ten championship game, was that it was hard to take them seriously because in the back of your head, they're Indiana. And you thought at the end of the day, brand doesn't play football. Name doesn't play football.
17: I think they're beyond that.
0: My point.
1: That was the 2 years ago. That was the narrative. Fair. Not last year. They had already gone into Autzen and won.
17: And Penn State, they pulled
1: around. They put 63 on Illinois. Like there was a...
17: So for you... Yeah. Sorry, AK.
0: But my whole point is there's no world where Ohio State walks into this game and doesn't think of it in the exact same regard that they thought of Texas. But I don't think that Indiana is as good as Texas.
1: They're not.
0: And so that's my whole point in all this, is like, there's going to be no gotcha moment.
17: No, we just watched Texas lose to Oklahoma. Oklahoma's not a very good football team either.
0: I understand. But I think you guys are... Becker is very good. Marsh is very good. Becker's their best player, without question. The problem is, and Ohio State knows this, having a great receiver doesn't always work out if you don't have a great quarterback to get him the ball in every play, i.e. Kyle McCord.
17: So you think there's a dramatic fall off in talent from last year's team to this year's Indiana team? That's your feel on this?
0: Yes.
17: See, I'm not quite there. I don't think it's dramatic.
0: I think
17: at the quarterback position, look, and Hoover's taking care of the football. I don't think
0: he does not have an interception.
17: He hasn't played as good as Mendoza has, but I think their talent, it may not be equal, but I don't think they're as far off as you think they are from last year's team. That's where you and I differ.
0: But I also think that Ohio State is game planning for Indiana in a way that they have never done it in the history of the program, that makes sense.
18: When you said that it was tough to take Indiana serious in the Big Ten Championship, were you talking about Ohio State fans or Ohio State itself?
0: I think more so just not Ohio State itself. Obviously, they take everybody serious. It's the Big Ten. But I just think it's hard to mentally wrap your mind around the concept of Indiana. It's no different than we talk about a trap game going on the road or anything like that. Like Indiana, it just didn't carry the weight.
18: The conference championship can't be a trap game.
0: That's a whole other argument about whether conference championships matter, but we're not there yet.
17: In your mind, they're still a little cute Indiana. That's the
0: vibe.
17: Not
0: anymore.
17: Okay.
0: And I think that allows for Ohio State to be ready more than they ever have. I don't think in any season in the past 15 years, Ohio State would be in Maryland week and go, hey, we got to make sure we're watching that Indiana film and getting ready for Indiana.
18: Ohio State Indiana was 1-2 last year. How does that sneak up on you?
0: Okay. I'm not saying it snuck up on them. I'm also saying Indiana was a much better team last year. I'm saying that Ohio State circled this game the second they got the calendar. I don't think they circled Indiana as a team until maybe after they beat Oregon last year.
1: Right? I also think Indiana winning it all after they beat Ohio State is what circled it.
0: Yes. That's my point.
1: Beating Bama and Oregon and Miami, a team that knocked them out. Like, it was a real season. It was one of the craziest. Climbing Mount Everest, planting the flag, and like you say, if they're ready to tumble down, and this game is what sends them back, is what you're thinking.
0: I think the Buckeyes want to be the team that does that.
1: I wouldn't doubt it. Why wouldn't they?
0: But I don't think they had that feeling last year in the Big Ten Championship. I don't think you had the disrespect until you walked off the field, and then you went, boy, I would love to play this team one more time.
18: Adam King, big believer in bulletin board material.
0: I am. I think it's very real. Are you kidding? You don't think bulletin board material
1: is real? I think it's real.
0: I think it is. Yeah. I mean, more than in any era, you don't agree with bulletin board material?
17: No, man.
0: Oh, my God.
17: It's this thing that we just make up.
0: No,
17: and it never shows itself on the field. Give me an example. No. Give me a play. Give me something.
0: It's not.
17: It's a ramp up to the game, and then it's in the wind.
0: It is a disrespect that players carry with them in the mojo that they play with constantly. If you don't
17: think they were already going to have for this game anyway. You're talking about emotion. I'm talking about something physical. Show me where it shows itself in a game.
1: You can't.
0: Okay.
1: But we know it exists.
0: I'll show you.
1: Man,
0: right
1: if
0: here.
1: I go to bed tonight and there's no snow on the ground and I wake up and there's 6 inches, I can make the case. It probably snowed last night.
17: Okay. There's no such thing.
0: Here's what we're going to do. You don't believe that? We'll be back here next Monday night. When somebody makes a really hard hit on Charlie Becker, and there is a little bit of a, not a penalty, but a little bit of a let you know moment. That's your bulletin board material. Because if you don't think that this defense.
17: They would do that anyway if they hit the best offensive player on their team. Yes. When you blow up Charlie, if somebody blew up Jeremiah Smith, whether he said something or not.
0: They don't disrespect him. They go, wow, what a great player.
17: They're going to celebrate because they stopped Jeremiah Smith.
0: No, I can't believe.
17: They're going to do the same thing to Charlie Becker.
0: I can't believe we have to go to break and wait a whole week to argue
17: bulletin board material.
0: The dumbest take you've ever had.
17: No, your bread take is the dumbest take I've ever heard.
1: All right, good to see you.
0: Hey,
1: we got a whole week.
0: Yeah, we did.
1: You know what we did? We hyped up a game that may have had lost a little bit, but now it's back.
0: Now it's Matty Ice versus Adam. We've never had that before. I like it.
1: Sports update next. Little ALCS preview next. Rothman and Ice and the Fan.
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31: 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Baseball, Brewers beat the Dodgers 3-2 Sunday in Game 1 of the NLCS. Game 2 tonight at 5. Then at 8, Guardians visit the Rays for Game 1 of the ALCS. It's the first time in the wild card era that the two teams with their league's lowest payrolls meet in an LCS. NFL reports Browns linebacker Carson Schwesinger suffered a grade 1 ankle sprain in their loss to the Jets, but is not ruled out for this Sunday against the Ravens. Tonight, Bills visit the Rams at 8:15. On the ice, Blue Jackets off before hosting the Panthers Tuesday at 6:15, while Ohio State women's hockey returns to number 1 in the nation after sweeping then-top-ranked Wisconsin. 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
1: All right, quick turnaround for the guards. ALCS starts tonight at Tampa, 8 o'clock. So, the Rays and J-Lew, who joins us now on the Bryant Heating and Cooling Systems bullpen phone line. Jensen Lewis with us, former Cleveland closer. My man, great to have you on short notice.
7: Buddy, absolutely. Just like the old days, yeah. Phone rings and a 2-0 count. Be ready to go, get hot, and let's rock. What you got?
1: All right, so am I right? They played a couple series, one back in April. Mm-hmm. They were close games. It went the Rays' way. I think the Rays have what, won? 5 of 6?
7: 5 of 6,
1: yeah. 5 of 6 this year. Only one was a blowout. And so, just from a general standpoint, you tell me, how big of an advantage do you think Tampa has in this series, if at all?
7: So I've always been a disciple of your team, you know, back in the first half is not who you are currently. And take the scouting or for what it's worth. You go back end of April is when Tampa was in Cleveland. They won 2 of 3. It was 3-2-1-0, and they lost the series finale 3-1. And then, you know, a little bit later into the season, you play at the end of July, you know, a week before the trade deadline. That was the sweep in Tampa, where they won 11-3, 3-0, 1-0. That 1-0 finish, that is Drew Rasmussen, who was a one-hit shutout, I believe, through 7 innings. And obviously, he goes tonight. His numbers, AR, have been absolutely staggering. I think it's 6 straight that the Rays have won. He's got a .143 ERA in those last 6 starts. But overall, 10-0 with a .67 ERA in his last 13 starts. The Rays are 13-0. Not like the Guardians are immune to making history or breaking up trends or anything. But they have a tall task tonight, and I think they have to score early. I think they have to score often, hang a crooked number, because if Rasmussen settles in early, it is going to be a long night for them in the batter's box.
17: One of the encouraging signs in the batter's box, J. Lewis, Jose Ramirez, and him, yes, getting going, man, and clipping a couple balls and putting them over the fence. But here he is looking like the Hall of Famer that we know he is, and the timing couldn't be any better for him and the team.
7: I would agree. Matty, what you saw there in Game 5 is just a Tuesday when AR is from the fairway on a par 5 and just strikes it with the bliss of a man who knows that he got it all. And I feel like Jose did the same. 5 for 12, boys. 4 extra base hits, including those 2 home runs. 7 ribbies in Games 3, 4, and 5. And when your stars are stars, that's what happens. Is he all the way back? It's pretty damn close, and that's good to know, because you need him to be what he's been those last 3 games. If I'm Tampa, I can't pitch out of the goodness of my own heart, out of selfishness. I hope Jose gets pitched too. I don't know if Kevin Cash is going to make the same mistakes that Will Venable and crew did in that previous series. He's the one guy that can't beat you. If Chase DeLauder suddenly catches fire, so be it. If Joe Adell, who has, you know, struggled mightily against right-handed pitching, if he beats you, so be it. That would be my credo if I'm on the Tampa side. And I just hope Jose gets to continue the opportunities of being able to do damage the way he has the last 3 nights.
1: I agree with you. Maybe the earlier one was a mistake by the White Sox, but not Game 5. That was a 3-iron out of the dirt. Like, honestly, that wasn't even a mistake pitch. It was a pitch that he shouldn't even made contact on. It was unbelievable. He is, I agree with you, he's one of those guys that you just don't know when it's going to come back, and it's come back at the right time. All right, you tell me about the pitching, because they were lights out against the White Sox. Mm-hmm. And the Rays are, from a stat standpoint, 26th best offense against lefties. So how much will they be able to leverage their lefties in this series?
7: That's the fascinating part of what will Foster Griffin do and what would be the idea for him. If you think about the Rays lineup, obviously you're focused on Yandy Diaz and Junior Caminero up top, because then Aranda's left-handed, Hicks is left-handed, Simpson's left-handed, Victor Mesa, who has been a real revelation for them, their right fielder, has played some left field, is left-handed. Johnny DeLuca has swung the bat really well, but he's right-handed. And then Richie Palacios, old Cleveland farmhand, is a left-handed hitter, with Taylor Walls being a switch. So I can see out of the gate, I could see it being an advantage to Cleveland. But then think about, you know, how confident are you in Timmy Herron and Eric Sabrowski? I mean, there's been good, there's been bad. I just wonder if Tampa, who has the best contact rate, this is a staggering statistic, guys, that is going to play a huge part in this series. So the Rays are first in big league baseball this year in contact rate, 81.8%. Guardians are fifth at 78.7. So you're going to see a lot of balls in play. Both these teams just don't strike out. So to me, you're going to see probably Foster Griffin try and get some quick innings. You're going to try and get some of those right-handers to maybe offer early in counts. And then I think he can go to work on some of the lefties. But this group, every time you kind of like think you've got an answer for Tampa, they go and surprise you some other way. So interested to see how they attack that first time around.
17: Speaking of surprises, real quick, J-Lew, in our last couple minutes here, Milwaukee in game one gets it done against School One. To me, it kind of felt like, not like an absolute must win, but if you drop that one and you're staring at Yamamoto in game two, you're hurting a little bit. So Milwaukee, Bryce Tarang clips School One. Man, I think that's just a tremendous win for them at home.
7: It is. And John Smoltz nailed it. It's basically game seven and game one. And Maddie, to your point there, if you drop the Miz's starts, it's over before it starts. I'll tell you this too, though. That bullpen for Milwaukee, they've given up just three runs, only one of those earned, in 23 and two-thirds innings. It's a .38 pen ERA. And I think that if you can find somehow, same idea, like Guardians got to get to Rasmussen in the first couple innings tonight, or I think it's curtains. Same way for Milwaukee. Yamamoto's been way too good. Won each of his last five postseason outings with a .70. How about four runs in 33 and two-thirds and an OPS under 400? I mean, you can't even make this stuff up, how ridiculous he's been.
1: Yeah, no matter who wins from that side, it's going to look wild going up. Like, if the Guardians could get there, which would be unbelievable. I can't even imagine them going up against the Dodgers or the Brewers in the World Series. I mean, it's like such a David and Goliath feel, but got to get there, man. Do you like the value on the guards at all at +135 for the series?
7: I don't know. Yeah. And I was shocked that Tampa was installed at like $1.60 or $1.60. I thought it'd be closer to $2, to be fair. I wouldn't be opposed to seeing an over in that game two, though, with Milwaukee what they could do there. I could see both sides. I know that's toggled a bit. I am just really worried game one tonight for the guards. Can they keep it close? They've owned Caminero, actually. Good statistic if you're looking for player props tonight. Just one homer in his last 12 games against the Guards, 152 average. He's only had 7 hits and 46 AP. Yeah. So they've handled him, but they better handle Yandy and the boys up top.
1: I think you nailed it. Guards strike out a bunch of hitters. The Tampa Bay Rays do not strike out a lot. So something is going to give in this series, man. It starts tonight. Thanks for jumping on, brother. Appreciate
7: Anytime.
1: You.
7: You bet, boys. Have a good one.
1: It's our boy Jensen Lewis. And they are riding one thing, though. Momentum. Recent momentum. Rays have been sitting.
17: Yeah.
1: Guards are one Saturday night in an epic game five.
17: Things can get weird there in the Trop, too, man. They got those rings up top, and you got like three different rings and rules for all that stuff up there, man.
1: Still got the hot tub out in the outfield that I used to.
17: You know what?
1: I had a buddy of mine.
17: I know they got the pool in Arizona. They still got, I don't know if they got that in Tampa.
1: Yeah, I got a picture of it. Yeah, there's a hot tub out in left.
0: Interesting. Oh, yeah. Really?
1: There was back hot in the tub. Day.
0: Are you sure?
1: Years ago.
0: No, it's at least not Miami.
1: No. This was Tampa? At the Trop.
17: At the Trop.
1: Yeah.
0: I know they have a Stingray tank in right center.
17: Yeah, they do have that. Well, yeah. I don't know.
1: Be a great place.
17: Something to watch tonight, for sure.
1: We come back. And Brownies get a little injury news off the loss. We'll tell you next. Rothman and Ice on the Fan.
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36: Look for a partly to mostly sunny sky for the afternoon. It'll be mild out there as well, with highs in the mid to upper 70s. For your Tuesday, well, warm start, lower 60s, but mid 80s in the afternoon. That's around record highs. Mostly sunny and breezy as well. For The Fan, I'm 10 Weather Impact meteorologist Justin Gertz.
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1: All right, Quinshon Judkins day-to-day now with an ankle. Call it an injury. I don't know how injured he is.
17: A little tweak?
1: Yeah, I don't know if you can be considered day-to-day with an ankle injury, but I don't know. Maybe he'll work through it.
17: Yeah, I saw a similar thing for linebacker Carson Schlesinger as well. Mm-hmm. He is also dealing with, I think, an ankle injury too. And so he had that strip sack after he got hurt on Sunday. So we know what time it is when he's healthy. But yeah, two of your core young guys are up against it this week. And so, look, for Quinshon, I mean, it's just been a rough ride, man. Like, he popped off against the Steelers a little bit. Had a nice little showing on Thursday Night Football, but on the year, he's averaging 44 yards a game, only 3 yards a carry. He's better than that, at least in my mind. I don't know if it's all on him.
1: Can't be.
17: Yeah, I think it's the inconsistencies up front. And so, yeah, that's unfortunate because you just thought, even coming back from the injury, that he would be able to provide, you know, a nice amount of bite to this Browns offense. And without him, just they're not as complete as they should be.
1: There's a slight danger in the air that the Browns' newfound hope could get extinguished here.
17: It's a wrap already.
1: Not a wrap, but what I mean is about their ceiling. Like, I was always that there was a ceiling, or there is one. And I think when they went to 3-1, we all had to admit, me included, that, okay, maybe there's a little more mystery to them than that I haven't seen. I know that I was giving them, winning in the NFL is not easy. Mm-hmm. And if you're doing it, you don't apologize for it. But when you have real conversations about how real it is, then I think you can get into layers of stuff. And I think with the Browns, that's a big part of it is, I mean, nobody thinks Deshaun Watson's going to carry the offense. No. He's running more. He's staying healthy. That's a big part of it. But they lose a couple pieces, like their number one running back and a big playmaker on defense, then it starts to get real for them. And they get Balt to get your boys off. It'll be a short week. Well, not really a short week, but Baltimore played last night. And they get him at home, so
17: yeah,
1: they could turn it around right away, especially if Lamar doesn't come back, although Snoop looked good last night.
17: He did look good. He stepped up and answered the call. And we'll see what's up with KC Concepcion as well, right? He leaves this game with a tough hit. I believe that was TLC's old guy, Minka Fitzpatrick, on that hit there. And so that was a little dicey. And so, yeah, I mean, as you mentioned, two guys off the top that may have to ease their way up into the game if they play at all. But I think this is where you can prove that the Browns aren't the Browns anymore. Like, because sometimes when you're a bad team or a bad player and you're used to losing and all of that, like, you start to slip and slide just a little bit, or maybe a lot of bit. And so now they have a point to prove, or I think they should try to make a point to show that that's not who we're going to be anymore. And that's right. Where Todd Monken comes into play. And so for two teams that were off to a good start, the Cleveland Browns and the Las Vegas Raiders, both squads right now have lost a couple in a row. The Raiders have lost a couple in a row, and the Browns have only lost one. But can they prove that, hey, we're making the steps in the right direction and we're still going to hang around and be able to get off the mat, even though we just lost a tough one in New York?
1: It's a great point, because you come off a game where your punter, the high snap, and it goes through his hands, and you kind of botch a game you could have won. And so that phrase, the Browns are going to Brown, definitely came back into play. And if they can flip the switch right away on the Ravens and get to 4-2, it's right back on again. Mm-hmm. So I don't think anybody would. I didn't think they'd be 3-2 through 5 weeks, but maybe 2-3 is probably where I had them. Maybe beating the Jets in Carolina and losing the other three. But however we got here, we're sitting on 3 wins for them through 5 weeks. So I guess they'll take it with a divisional foe coming up. Bengals do what they're supposed to do, win against Miami. Mm-hmm. The offense is probably fine, right? I mean,
17: I thought the
1: running game is a little better, but this is Miami. But they did rush for 117. I thought they'd have to lean into that this weekend, although I wasn't really sure that they were going to get all their dudes on offense, so I thought they'd have to.
17: P-Ryan popped off, man.
1: He did.
17: He ran hard out there.
1: Yeah, he's an X factor coming out of the backfield,
17: yeah,
1: providing a target for Joe. But, I mean, how impressive is a win 31-24 at Miami?
4: It's hard.
1: I thought it'd be a little better. I'm glad. I remember on Friday telling you guys when that news came out, I was like, let's grab him now at 6.5.
17: Yeah.
1: Like, I think that's where it had to be. But I also didn't expect Ja'Marr Chase or T to really be a big factor this week. And they were. And they still only won by 7.
17: That, it was like a silly stuff from the Bengals that kind of kept the door open for Miami. Just goofy penalties. And Dexter Lawrence got hit with a personal foul. And you had some other guys that were just doing things that were head-scratching stuff. And you're just like, why are you doing this and messing around with a team that you're just more talented than? And so, yeah, like nobody's surprised to see Joe Burrow rack up 4 touchdowns and spread the ball around and get it to multiple guys and Ja'Marr and Hudson and all these different guys that caught the rock and got into the end zone. That's no shock. That's what Joey B can do when you keep him upright. But the stupid stuff and the way we were talking about with Ohio State, like all the penalties they had against Maryland. And then you look at what happened in Miami yesterday. That's what's got to tick off Joey B and Zach Taylor and Ja'Marr Chase and the leaders of the team, because that's where you can lose to anybody, right? Like you're a team that's a little bit better than Miami. Maybe they can clip you and find a way to come back and send you back home with an L. And so in a similar way, we're talking about if you're Ohio State, you can get away with that against Maryland. You can get away with that against Miami, but in the coming weeks where talent, you know, becomes better, or, you know, we're talking about equal talent for roster, you can't be having the silly mistakes and penalties and stuff they had yesterday.
1: No, their special teams garbage didn't lead to a loss. The Browns did.
17: Yeah.
1: And that's maybe the difference between Cincinnati and Cleveland. One can sustain with roughing the punter and a muffed punt, and you can still win it against Miami. And that's what happened. So they got to clean that up. I like the fact that they ran the ball better. By the way, I heard it was like the heat at that game was the hottest. Was it the hottest game the Bengals have ever played in?
17: Oh, really? I didn't see that. Oh, it wouldn't surprise me if that was
1: like
17: the case.
1: People on the sidelines, like non-players kind of passing out. Mm-hmm. And
17: that humidity down there in Miami, man, that humidity is absolutely different. But, yeah, for Cincinnati on the day, they just have to be able to stay within their lanes. And I think their lanes are play sound defense and get the ball back to this offense as many times as possible. And like you're talking about, if that run game can have the oomph that it had yesterday, especially with P-Ryan and his ability to come out of the backfield and help you out in both areas, look, that sucks for Chase Brown, especially if you're a Chase Brown owner in fantasy. But Samaje Perine is a vet, man. He's been around for a long time, and we've seen him be able to impact the game in different ways. And so that just adds another weapon to that offense that we know can be lethal.
1: Some of this, I believe, is a combination of taking your foot off the gas with a big lead in the fourth and also the heat. Like, I think they were gassed, and I also think, to Miami's credit, they didn't stop playing.
17: Yeah.
1: But Miami had 23 first downs against them. That's too many against that defense that's supposed to be better. But I think some of it is just the game nature of it, where you're up 28-10 or 31-10 or whatever they were up. And then it's just like, all right, it's probably over. And one team kept playing. I mean, Miami rushed for 217 on them. I mean, that team supposedly had quit. And they really didn't.
17: Yeah,
1: I mean,
17: Ollie Gordon's been stepping up since Achane went down, yeah, man.
1: He's got his opportunity.
17: Looks pretty good. And none. Look, if you're Cincinnati, you get out of there with a win. Wasn't perfect by any means. You go into your bye. You got a few extra days to get ready for Baltimore on the road.
1: What a huge week it'll be in college football. And the postseason picture is getting wild, and we'll talk to our man, Ian Fitzsimmons, next. Rothman and Ice on the Fan.
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10: Anthony once got Jack Nicklaus to quote the movie Caddyshack. So he's got that going for him.
11: The last time I saw a mouth like that, I had a hook.
10: Which is nice. You're listening to Rothman and Ice.
11: Let's go while we're young.
1: Going into week 7. Ohio State going to Indiana. The defending champs will pack the house. And they have been getting by the ugly way, but they've been getting by. And we have our guy Ian Fitzsimmons on with us now, ESPN sideline and host and the all-everything man. Dude, I thought the four best teams in college football were Ohio State, Georgia, Notre Dame, and then this rotational of Texas, then Florida. Or, I'm sorry, let me go back to the beginning. Maybe LSU, then Ole Miss. Like, that right. Fourth piece is a rotating piece.
13: You're right, AR. Hey, hold on now. 2 weeks ago, you were spot on with that Gator comment. Yeah, you were, right?
1: It's a rotating
13: college football.
1: What's more, I guess, surprising to you? That Texas lost Oklahoma, or that Oregon just died on the vine?
13: The latter. Look, man. You know, when it comes to a rivalry game, especially that one, I've covered that game for a lot of years, man. My house is literally 3.1 miles from the Cotton Bowl. So I've done Texas and Oklahoma a ton. And look, man, you get a rivalry matchup, you all live it, you know, with Ohio State and Michigan, but you get a neutral site like that. Come on, dude. It's just so damn special. I wish the Iron Bowl was still 50-50. I wish we could find a spot where Ohio State and Michigan could be 50-50. It is just so damn different. So as far as Texas goes and Arch Manning, in a rivalry game, they're still alive and well for the CFP. Oregon, damn, boys. I mean, I know we're missing Dante Moore. Dylan Raiola didn't play well. But that defensive front is so damn stout. They did their job, right? I mean, it was 15-12. Was the ball placed properly? No. And the Big Ten officials have now made, the Big Ten has made an announcement saying we screwed that up. That doesn't do a damn thing as far as a win and a loss. But Dan Lanning will be the first one to tell you guys. And Maddie, you know this, man. Don't leave it up to the officials. Take care of what you have to take care of. So my most shocking one, and give a hell of a lot of credit to Bob Chesney and UCLA, but that's the most stunning one to me, is by far, bar none, Oregon now a 2-loss team and one of the losses in Stillwater.
17: Fitzy, what's the word on the curb right now with the quarterbacks? Because coming into the season, it was, hey, we got a bunch of guys that could be first round picks, and now here we are, a nice amount into the season. What are you hearing on the road from the scouts, the GMs that you talk to about this class and who the true guys are right now?
13: Hey, Matt, look, go back to last year, dude. It's kind of the same thing, like the start of the season. You know who was QB1 at the start of the 2026 campaign or 25 campaign? Remember?
17: Going into last year are you saying the year before?
13: No, last year.
17: Was it Arch?
13: It was Lenora Sellers.
17: Yeah, from South Carolina.
13: He was QB1. Right now it's like, do you draft him? I mean, it's insane. He came back, which was smart, by the way, just to be able to, get that college bag again from NIL, because he was going to be probably a late third, early fourth round pick. This year, it's kind of the same thing, Matt. I mean, you guys tell me. Look, you got every scout I've talked to every week, right? It changes. I mean, when I say every single week, like Gunnar Stockton wasn't even on the radar, right? As a potential day two type pick, maybe early day three. Now he is. The quarterback of Georgia is just balling out right now. I mean, he's a bad A. I told you guys about Keelan Russell. He's living up to the hype, but he's not draftable. Julian Sain is still right there in the mix as far as a late first-round type talent there at Ohio State. But, Arch Manning's, completing 63% of his passes? Come on, guys.
1: Yeah.
13: If you're not around 70 in college football, that is a red flag for NFL teams right now. You got to be around 70%. And some of the top talent that we've seen, it ain't there right now. So what we think is going on before

0: you, they struggled against Nebraska.
1: What's the win column for Indiana right now?
0: Okay. I could bring Urban Meyer on and we can debate the schedule.
1: What's the loss column?
0: Urban's only given them 3 wins of their maybe 2 before last week.
1: You know, and that's ridiculous, man. I have immense respect for Urban Meyer. I knew him going back to 2004, right, when I was at Utah, you know, with Morgan Scully and the boys. I mean, but come on, Urban.
0: I think he forgot he played Florida A&M and UAB or so along the line. All right, so you've answered the question. You think Indiana feels as good now as they did before the season?
1: They went on the road against an undefeated team at Memorial Stadium and found a way to get a win. Was it pretty? No. I don't care.
0: Okay.
1: When you're on the road and you find a way against an undefeated top 25 team, I don't give a damn how it looks or how it plays out. If you got a win and you stack that one in the W column over an L, I'll take it every single time. And this is a monster, and I do mean monster matchup coming up in Bloomington. I can't wait to watch it. I wish I was there. I really do. But I got to sign Florida, Texas. So, hell, man, I take Notre Dame, BYU. Are you kidding me? This weekend, look, every dad, every mom out there, you're a proud parent. Change the diapers. Cut the grass, whatever you got to do, because this weekend in college football is as good as it's going to get. 6 ranked on ranked matchups. That's not including the game I have in Florida, Texas, right? I mean, come on. This is an unbelievable separation type Saturday coming up this week in college football. I can't wait.
0: Okay. I just wanted to get your early feel. It's only Monday. Ohio State's favored by 3.5 on the road. I wanted to get your feeling on whether you feel this is going to be a true four-quarter game.
1: That one, Vegas tells you everything. And I do mean every now and then they get one wrong, right? But Ohio State being more than a field goal favorite on the road against the defending undefeated national champs tells you a lot about how this game may or may not be played.
2: I want to go back to kind of the uncertainty at the quarterback position, because we're watching Jeremiah Smith week in and week out just do crazy things, right, and break all of these records, Fitzy. It feels like, to me, we're headed down this path of him being the number one overall pick. Sure, we could have the conversation about a team there. They're going to move off, yada, yada, yada. But my goodness, man, watching what this dude is doing, and we just got done talking about who is really the guy. Yeah, go ahead.
1: I'm going to stop you right there, right? I'm going to go back to a story I told you guys last year about Bill Polian, right? I don't know if you remember this around the draft. It wasn't even last year. It was before the draft in April. Who's the highest-ranked player on your board? And they were debating, right? You know, we don't need a wide receiver. We have Marvin Harrison. But there's this guy named Reggie Wayne who's the highest-rated player on our board in the first round when they're coming on the clock, right? And finally, Bill Polian just goes, "Dear Lord, we spent a year and a half putting this damn thing together, all the money we invest in scouting these players. Who's the highest-rated player on the board? I don't give a damn if we need a wide receiver or don't. We're taking the highest-rated player on our board. Done. Turn the damn card in. It's over." You're going to tell me Jeremiah Smith ain't the highest-rated player on anybody's board right now?
2: He's got to be. He has to
1: be. Hell yes!
2: Yes.
1: They are. Maddie, come on, man. Yeah. It ain't even close. I told you guys the story 3 years ago where scouts were telling me he'd be the number one pick right now. So what has changed in 3 years? He's only gotten bigger, faster, and better. So he's just different, man. He's one of one. You're going to split some votes, right, with the Heisman, with Sain and Jeremiah.
0: No, not anymore.
2: I don't know about this year.
0: No.
1: I love to hear that.
0: These are check down touchdowns now, man. He's checking down and the guy's getting the edge.
1: Guys, you're watching every snap. Heisman voters aren't watching every snap. They're at another game, right? So every now and then they're looking at numbers. But I completely agree with you. And I'm going to give you a quick example. Smitty at Alabama and Mac Jones. Alabama, their PR department made a just a decisive decision. And it was cut from

0: Mac Jones, the quarterback. Start pumping Smitty for the Heisman. This is like week 12. I mean, like at for the end of the season, he's going, I don't want to hear me about Heisman anymore. It's Devontae. That's it. Hype him. And they started to really just ramp up the hype for Devontae Smith. And he goes on to win the Heisman over Mac Jones, a fellow Heisman finalist. So to me, it's Jeremiah Smith right now. It ain't even close. I mean, I've had a man crush on this dude, you know, since the moment I saw him. He's just different. He is. Mm-hmm. And he's going to have to be a monster coming up this weekend in Bloomington, because you know Kurt Cignetti, you know, and look, one of the best defensive coordinators in all college football at Indiana. Brian's going to have something dialed up for him. But, man, even if you blanket him, guys, right, even if you shade that safety over, man. It's not like Ohio State doesn't have another one. They always do. Always, man. So I can't wait for this matchup. It's going to be awesome. But right now, you know, Heisman won. It's Jeremiah Smith. Yeah. Ain't even close.
1: The only way you can kind of combat him is if you can get home fast. That's the way.
0: That's it. Yeah, that's every quarterback and every wide receiver, right? Yeah. You know, I mean, if that defensive front can get home with Daly and the boys, then that's different. But I'll tell you what, man, that offensive line for Ohio State's played better than most people expected. I'm impressed, and I can't wait for that matchup. Yep. I wish I was there. I really do.
1: Oh, you'll be there in spirit, my man. Good to have you as always. Have an awesome week.
0: By the way, to my mom, it was my second whiteout game, Oregon last year and then USC this year. My mom this year told me a story about how she was at, when she was a student at Penn State, where she was when John F. Kennedy was assassinated. We live in the city that where JFK was clipped. It was the coolest thing to go to my mom's, now obviously revamped, dorm to be where she was when the only president in the history of the United States was assassinated. That I stood right there where she was. Just a remarkable experience. It was all that. That may be my number one from any college football experience I've ever had, is to be in the same spot where my mom was when JFK was assassinated.
1: That's awesome. That's intense. All right, brother. Good to have you as always, buddy. Have a great week.
0: By the way, the Penn State underclassmen off the field, stronger than most think.
1: Okay.
0: AR, Matty, you know where I'm going. I know. It's, on a lighter note,
1: you're saying it's a really hard place to get to, but when you're there, you're happy you got there.
0: Holy hell. Okay. I was like, damn, man, are we at Ole Miss?
1: Okay. All right.
0: What's going on here? Holy God.
1: Big Ten. Pride.
0: Let's go.
1: Awesome.
2: Appreciate you, man, pal.
0: Hey, boys.
1: By the way, those were the most extreme opposite,
2: by the way,
1: emotions. One was this amazing, like, intense story about what his mom must have been experiencing there, and then it was also, hey, by the way, the co-eds, you're perfect. We come back. Tell the truth. Rothman and Ice.
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5: 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Sherrod Brown voted with Biden 97%, Schumer 95%, Bernie Sanders 92%. 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And Sherrod Brown will fall in line. 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Sherrod Brown, times changed. 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SLF PAC is responsible for the content of this ad.
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1: Should we tell the truth on a little bit of breaking news for UCLA?
11: Yeah.
1: Like on whether this is going to impact. Because they have a schedule. I mean, it's probably no... It's probably no massive thing beating Oregon anymore, but it was when they did it.
11: Yeah, this is tough news, man. Go ahead and break it.
1: Nico Iamaleava, their starting quarterback, is out for the year.
11: Yeah, that's brutal. Brutal.
1: Because of a knee injury that he suffered during the win.
11: You mentioned their schedule. The only ranked opponent that they have remaining for now is going to be that USC game. Obviously, last game of the regular season, but... I mean, Chesney comes in there, another former JMU head coach. What do they got going on over there? Cignetti, he leaves, goes to Indiana, turns that program around, and now Chesney comes over to UCLA and gets them rolling. But this is brutal, man. This is a guy like a couple years ago, he was in the eye of the storm with the whole Tennessee NIL thing. They told him, hit the road, we're good. Now it looked like he found a good home with a new head coach that's good. And now here you are dealing with this awful news. So they play... Wisconsin at home this Saturday at 7:30 on NBC. But yeah, obviously, horrible news for them.
1: How about that dude from Oregon trying to swing and punch the ball? He was already rolling on the ground. Took a big swing at Nico.
11: Yeah, I don't know.
1: I mean, you had to give it. The kid was balling. I mean, he was playing well. And so a lot of people like them because of their schedule. I mean, I fully prepared for them to lose that game because they hadn't beaten anybody. And certainly now they are in trouble. I don't know who they're back. I don't know who's going to carry this.
11: Yeah.
1: All right, TLC, take us home.
12: All right, it's National Savings Day. When you were a kid, did you save your birthday money or spend it immediately?
11: Real quick, because you mentioned their backup.
1: By the way, there is
11: a Madden Iamaleava on the roster.
12: Yep.
11: Little bro.
12: Is that your little bro?
11: Named after the video game, I'm going to say. But there's also a Ty Diefenbach. So one of those guys, maybe it's little bro Madden Iamaleava.
12: Like,
11: yeah. Sorry, TLC. Can you repeat the question again?
1: Didn't Diefenbach, wasn't he the one that came in?
11: Yeah. Diefenbach. Yeah.
1: Whatever his name
12: is. Save.
1: Yeah. Although he was the third stringer.
11: Okay. So we'll see.
12: So, well, no pun intended, but it's National Savings Day. When you were a kid, did you save your birthday money or spend it immediately?
11: Oh, it was gone and within the next week. Like, I was buying clothes and shoes and, yeah, that. I was not good at saving money back in the day. No. Straight cash, homie. It was gone.
1: I'm thinking I probably did save some.
12: I need to pay up my credit card today. That reminds me.
1: Yeah. I don't know, just let it ride. I mean, that percentage probably can't be much.
11: Oh, man.
1: Yeah.
11: I just never felt like...
1: No, I loved it.
11: Why did I need to save money at that point? That was kind of my mindset.
1: Yeah, yeah, parents.
11: Kid, you know, buy some pizza, buy some Forces, a couple jerseys, you know?
1: Wow, just go on a spree.
11: That's what I was on, man.
1: Yeah, there was something about getting that back in the day, getting that little bank book or whatever and having it just have a look, you know, seeing where you were.
11: Okay.
1: But
11: responsible. You've always been responsible whole life, man.
1: No. God. You didn't loan me long enough then. Go ahead, TLC.
13: He was the only president in the history of the United States was assassinated.
1: I mean, I'm pretty sure Lincoln went to a play.
11: There's a few more.
1: And had a problem.
11: There's a few more.
1: Ian was on one, man. It was like, I almost forget it. He's rolling. Because if you interrupt that story, it ruins the whole vibe of the story.
11: The emotion of it,
1: well,
11: too.
1: He went back. Yeah. His mother went to Penn State, and she had told him the story over the years that this is where I was when I heard about JFK, and then he went to the exact spot, and it just, you had to feel that. And then I think what he did was kind of not overplayed the hand, but it just, I don't know.
13: He was the only president in the history of the United States was assassinated.
12: Oh, man. Plus three others. National Gumbo Day.
1: Plus three.
11: We love you, Fitzy.
12: National
1: Lincoln
12: Gumbo Day.
1: Being the month that most people would know, I guess.
12: But right? Other than that, Mrs. Lincoln, did you partake in the local cuisine when you went to New Orleans for the Super Bowl in honor of National Gumbo Day?
1: I did, actually, and it was a little taste testing at Radio Row.
11: I remember that.
1: Maddie, I'd walk down to that little New Orleans tent, and they would have a
11: little jambalaya.
1: They'd have whatever.
11: Yeah.
1: It was for the day.
11: I remember that. We went to a restaurant down there, too.
1: We did.
11: It was pretty nice. And the guy was talking your head off. You did like a whole radio show with that guy. Shout out to him. There, tell the truth.
13: I don't know if you've ever had a partially torn oblique.
11: I have not.
1: But he's willing to try.
11: Hey, Common Man and Timmy coming up next. Timmy Hall in the house. Obviously, he's Common Man today. Actually, he's himself, but he's filling in Common Man spot. Austin Ward joins at 3 o'clock. I don't know what's happening
1: anymore. Playing the role off.
11: We got to go.
1: Oh, it's Monday, man. We just come in here in a fog, and we thank you for listening. We'll talk to you tomorrow at noon. Rothman and Ice and the Fan.
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12: Good afternoon. I'm Jacob Reimer. Postseason baseball tonight. It's game two between the Brewers and Dodgers in the NLCS. First pitch from Milwaukee is at 5 o'clock. The Brewers hold a 1-0 lead in that series after taking game one last night. On the other side, it's game one of the ALCS as the Guardians meet the Rays. Foster Griffin will be the starter on the mound for Cleveland. They get started in Tampa Bay at 8 o'clock. The Guardians are looking to make their first World Series since 2016. NFL, per reports, Browns linebacker Carson Schlesinger suffered a grade one ankle sprain in Sunday's loss to the Jets. However, he has not been ruled out for this Sunday's matchup with the Ravens. Week 5 wraps up tonight with the Bills visiting the Rams at 8:15. 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
28: They don't know what the f*** they're doing.
29: Happy Monday, everybody. Buckeyes get the job done over the weekend with a nice little 45-16 win over Maryland. We are going to break a lot of it down here in this first hour. No Common Man here today, but it's all right. We're doing a little Timmy and Friends edition. I figured for the 3 o'clock hour, we're usually heavy college football. Why not have our in-house Buckeye football expert join us?
12: I was just hanging out in the bullpen and recording stuff with Adam King for tomorrow. And you're like, hey, you in here, let's do some radio.
29: You. Oh, that's Austin Ward. He's right over there. So he's going to be with us here. So I appreciate you doing it, man.
12: Of course. Glad to be here.
29: Yeah. So for the 4 o'clock hour, we'll get a little dirtier, a little filthier. We'll talk some NFL. We'll do the quickie. Jen Winters will stop by. And then 5 o'clock hour, we'll get good and clean again. The most clean. And the goodest. And I know he's getting really excited for Cleveland Guardians playoff baseball. He's already been excited for it, but he thought he had lost. But then, you know, Common Man knew there was just no way that the White Sox were going to be able to, you know, scrounge that thing out. And they didn't. They gave up the 3 straight. So the Guardians are back in business, and they're in the ALCS. Tyler Danberg will be here for the whole 5 o'clock hour.
12: The excitement on that young lad's face on Saturday evening. You know, Berm and I are finishing up snap judgments at the Horseshoe, leaving just a riveting matchup with Maryland. And they had put on the Guards game on the big screen in the Horseshoe.
29: Oh, they did.
12: They were tearing down, you know, the stadium. There's no football in there again until November 7th. I guess there's a 21 Pilots concert. So they were doing a lot of renovations down there to be prepared for that.
29: I figured that they would have gotten a hold of that stadium by the next day, but you're saying it was after the game was done on Saturday.
12: Jumped in right away to try and tear down and get ready for the concert. And Tyler Danberg wraps up his assignments. And I said, get out of here. Go watch that baseball. And I know how much it means to him. For me, I could not care less. I didn't want it up there. I wanted them to put on Alabama, Georgia, maybe a little whiteout at Penn State.
29: But I care that he cares.
12: I care for him.
29: Right? I care for all you fun-loving Indians/Guards fans. Like, it must be nice to have a team that doesn't really spend the money, but you continue to make runs. Now, I know that might affect whether you're ever going to win the big one.
12: Yeah.
29: I hope it finds you. I really do. I was going for the White Sox because of my friend here, but now I'm back. He's back in with the Guardians now.
12: But just, I knew how much it meant to him. Like, just go home, go watch baseball, have a great time.
29: Yeah.
12: I'm going to go home, watch football, maybe some professional wrestling, probably have a beverage.
29: Yeah.
12: But you knock yourself out with America's Pastime.
29: Oh, how we're all into different things. Isn't that beautiful? I got to set the rest of the show up. That's right. Teddy, how you doing, Teddy?
5: I'm doing good, Mike.
29: Tress, how you doing?
4: Doing good, Mike.
29: All right, everyone's well. So, little change up for the normal Monday segments. I mentioned the quickie, which turns into the longie. That'll be at the top of the 4 o'clock hour. We'll go a heavy NFL. I've got quite an NFL notebook of my own.
12: You got like 20 and pages of notes over there.
29: Yeah, but you know, it's kind of like, did you ever read, you ever see The Shining?
12: Yeah.
29: You know, that book that he wrote?
12: Yeah.
29: It's kind of like that. Just
12: the crazed rantings of a madman.
29: Just watching Commanders football just sort of makes you, slip a little bit closer to
12: all
29: insanity.
12: Work and no play.
29: Oh, my God. Make Tim a dull boy. So we'll have the foodgasm. We'll get you caught up with everything in food at 4:46. And Jason Stark, he's going to be in the 4 o'clock hour too. So the 4 o'clock hour is just going to be filled with pizzazz. He'll join at 4:30 instead of 5:30 because of the start time of that Brewers Dodgers game. So he'll be in the thick of it there. He's up there. I thought he might be able to join us from Bernie's slide if he's not getting a good reception in the press area, but let's jump into it, Austin. So mention the score 45-16. You're out there covering every bit of it. And you know, for me with this Buckeye football game, it didn't take that long for me to just start, I don't know, like toe tapping and getting a little antsy. Like, this is just, we know we're going to win this game and we know you're going to win it without really many issues. But then it seems like you find ways to create issues, whether it just started with, it was a poor weather night for people that wanted to go out, kind of ruin your homecoming outing a little bit, or make the tailgate a little bit less enjoyable. And even from the opening kick where the Maryland dude can't even stay upright and loses his footing, it just seemed to be clunky. And then the penalties came in and a lot of miscues. You wind up getting it done. I guess I come away with this thinking, if you play that poorly and have no issues whatsoever to beat a team that you're supposed to beat, just take care of business. But it felt to me like this was a turn the page. Like, it was just a game sitting in the middle of what had already happened and the schedule, the gauntlet schedule that is left to come. So maybe some guys thinking of those games that are later on.
12: Well, also, the coaching staff for Ohio State knew that that was going to be the case. They could see on film what Maryland was going to be capable of and not capable of. And so when you had, you know, close decisions, when you had game time decisions with injury scenarios, thinking about guys on defense, Jay Timmons and Christian Allegro, could they have played if Indiana had been Saturday instead of Maryland? Probably would have seen them out there.
29: Right.
12: The same scenario on offense when you know, Austin Sereveld was out. That was a late arriving scenario. Nothing that he could have played through, but Philip Daniels was on the edge. They held him out. Brandon Ennis, Devin McEwen, same deal. You had a bunch of those across the lineup where it's like, okay, just get through this one. As you said, Timmy, you know, check that box. Don't let anything wonky happen. You know, keep some of them reserve. If they need to go play an emergency, let that happen. But right from that opening kickoff, you knew that Maryland was what you saw on film, and it wasn't going to be anything out of the ordinary. It was not going to be anything extraordinary required to beat Maryland. So they went through that, and you look at, you know, Ohio State running the football 48 times in this game. That is not what Ohio State's core offensive identity is or ever going to be.
29: Yeah.
12: That was the prime example of what you're talking about. Get through it and get it over with. Like, let the clock run. Don't do anything to slow it down. Give Maryland any extra possessions or extra hope. The Terrapins had 53 snaps on offense and Ohio State ran it 48 times. So that tells you everything about the way that the Buckeyes approached that one. And it's not going to be a scenario where they disrespect their opponent, but they knew in 99 cases out of 100 that Maryland was never going to test them. And so they went ahead, and if whether you consider that rolling the dice or just being cautious or a combination of both of those things, like, all right, Indiana is next. And then the real gauntlet begins.
29: Yeah, we know. We know what's coming around the corner, and that's really what this week was about for me. You mentioned the stat with the Buckeyes running the football, and I've seen what everybody else has seen, and you love the way that Jacoby Jackson just runs the ball between the tackles, and he's a tough son of a gun, but I've not been ready to throw in the towel by any stretch over on Bo Jackson. And so it was nice to see him have a 100-yard day, because you know you're going up against a team that has a good running game themselves. Indiana has two guys that can hit it for 200. We've seen them do that at times throughout this year. But to see Jackson with 76, he's kind of been around that number, it seems, in almost every single game. And then Bo to get the couple of scores, maybe get his confidence up. He busted that one before we're said and done. Julian, to me, you know, was just all right. A lot, again, a lot of his yardage is Jeremiah Smith being unbelievable, right? How are you with Jeremiah Smith these days? Well, you're back on him now.
12: When was I off him, Timmy? You wanted to stir the pot a little bit.
29: I didn't. I knew. I even said I wasn't stirring the pot. It was just, I don't even know what happened with that.
12: Yeah. Well,
29: Austin said he hated Jeremiah Smith. We talked about it on the show, and then he really didn't. He didn't really hate him, but that's what you missed, guys. Caught you up to speed. Well,
12: you're doing it again. That's not what I said. This is unfair.
29: You were you were playing a game about the MVP. That's all, or about like who needs to be captains. Yeah.
12: And
29: it's done.
12: And look, he is so much more valuable than a captaincy could ever describe anyway. But watching what he's doing right now, we've worn it out. You and I are supposed to be able to use our words for a living.
29: The two touchdowns.
12: I mean, I'm running out of ways to describe it. It's not fair. And then doesn't capture his essence to say, well, he's one of one, he's generational, because those have become like too routine for people to throw out about prospects anymore. He's the best player, I think, in the history of Ohio State football. I was not around to cover Orlando Pace, and I certainly wasn't around to see Archie in his prime when he's winning two Heismans. But what he's accomplishing at wide receiver has never been done, obviously. He's now putting himself in the conversation as one of the best college football players of all time.
29: He's going to get the Big Ten record here. It's all going to happen. Braylon Edwards is up there with the touchdown reception for any Big Ten receiver. He's going to get that in the next game. He had four catches for 93 yards, and all of it was just yakking and racking. Just catch the ball and, you know, blow past a couple of defenders, get the edge, and off to the races. Impressive stuff.
12: Which, to JJ's credit, was something that he talked about throughout the offseason, that he didn't do well enough a year ago. It's like, well, he's Jeremiah Smith. He was already the best wide receiver on the planet. But he talked about two things over and over from January, you know, through training camp in August. Perimeter blocking and yards after catch.
29: Yeah.
12: Saturday was the prime example of the latter. Yeah. He was special with the football in his hands.
29: You got Arthur Smith showing him low lights now, so it's you got to do something to get this guy ready to, you know, increase his gear. I found myself enjoying one aspect of the game that we saw Saturday quite a bit, and I don't know what it says about me. We'll talk about it next. Austin Ward is in. It's Common Man and Timmy on the Fan.
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4: Things are a little slow on westbound 670 from 71 to Neal Avenue. We also have a small delay on northbound 71 on that north side between I-70 and 11th Avenue. 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
17: From the Logan AC and Heat Services Weather Center.
30: Look for a partly to mostly sunny sky for the afternoon. It'll be mild out there as well with highs in the mid to upper 70s. For your Tuesday, well, warm start, lower 60s, but mid 80s in the afternoon. That's around record highs. Mostly sunny and breezy as well. For The Fan, I'm 10 Weather Impact Meteorologist Justin Gertz.
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0: Timmy eats a burger. 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
29: Common Man and Timmy is brought to you by our friends at the Hinderer Motor Company. We're breaking down this Buckeye win from Saturday. They moved to 5-1 as they beat up on really a lowly Maryland Terrapins team and program, 45-16. Austin Ward, our Buckeye football expert from within the walls here at The Fan, is with us for the 3 o'clock hour. We'll have the lovely and filthy Jen Winters here at 4 o'clock. Tyler Danberg, good and clean, will be here at 5 o'clock. So a little Timmy and Friends episode. Some of the other particulars that happened in this game, I thought it was cool. Anytime you see some of these guys that are in the next wave, maybe they're just going to be special teamers. Maybe they find a way onto the roster. But for a legacy guy like Ryan Rudzinski, people that watch a lot of high school football around town know that he was a dude. It's cool to see him get in there, make his stuff. And you knew, you had to know that Maryland was going to run some kind of special teams fake. And there it was. It was dead to rights. And it was good to see Ryan Day, actually. We'll get to that in a second here. How much passion he showed. He was very, very excited for his guys when they stopped that fake punt attempt.
1: And Ryan Rudzinski, you know, players in the Woody will tell you, this is one of the best overall athletes on the team. Now, he's not
2: ever in real position to take over a starting role or working at safety linebacker, but he could play any number of spots, and he has carved out a niche on special teams. Also, Timmy, of interest to you, pretty close to a scratch golfer.
29: Oh, I know that.
2: He's got the reputation there.
29: He's a stick.
2: He can get that done. He and Lincoln Kienholz were the guys that you would lean on. You didn't want to be playing them for money at any time over the last couple of years. Not that college athletes are allowed to do any of that, but that's it's a cool moment for him because you're out there. You special teams is a starting role too, and I think that's the part where Ryan Day spent all last week publicly challenging the kicking game and all four units that it hasn't been good enough. And we've talked about it, Timmy, I don't know, at least
29: 5 years,
2: maybe more.
29: Well, it's like in the return game, it's nice to see Philip Bell hit a nice punt return. You see Iowa with a kick return for a touchdown and a punt return for a touchdown this year. It takes us a decade and a half to get one of those. And then, it's just crazy.
2: And it wasn't perfect by any stretch of the imagination, which is also what I think was prompting some of the exuberance on the sideline from Ryan Day. They went out for a punt. They had 10 guys on the field. They were offsides on a kickoff. They ran into the punter.
29: That's the second time in two games, isn't it? Offsides on a kickoff. You're like, come on, guys.
2: Some of the execution continues to lack behind there on special teams. But we talk about this on the Buckeye Show all the time. It's like Ryan Day, A, doesn't make accidents into a live microphone. He was challenging Robbie Disher, the new special teams coordinator, and that group to make improvements. The secondary part is Ryan Day tends to get what he emphasizes. And that didn't happen across the board. There were some signs of progress in certain areas with that special teams on Saturday, but not nearly enough because all of that is done with an eye on Indiana on Saturday in one of the most anticipated matchups in college football this year. And then everything that happens beyond that in the second half of the season, USC, Oregon, Northwestern, Nebraska now on that list, and of course the rivalry at the end. They talk about four-quarter games, and they talk about not wasting opportunities, and the special teams has to continue to improve as the Buckeyes get ready for the Hoosiers.
29: It was nice to see Connor Hawkins, you speak about next week, because you're going to have to be able to kick in a game like that. He bangs through a 40-yard field goal, which is exactly what you need to see. It was from the left hash. He lined it up perfectly. It sailed right through the middle of the uprights. There was no doubt. It was end over end. It was in weather conditions as well. So you have to think, oh, on a perfect day, you can kick from 55 or so, like your stats have shown when you came over from Baylor. Like, we need to see stuff like that.
2: Now, the weather was pretty good in Austin, Texas, and also in Iowa City a week ago. So that has to continue to be focused on moving forward. I mean, Connor Hawkins is the guy. They went out and invested a lot of money in him and kicker. And whether that's this week in Bloomington or some other point down the road in a college football playoff or wherever, punting, kicking, return game, all that stuff, those all count towards the scoreboard and winning games. So that's why I think you're seeing Ryan Day really pouring it on. When we look at the CEO role that Ryan Day has right now, I think it gives him a chance to be more critical, publicly, more hands-on, because he's paying, this sounds crazy, he has a better feel for the overall scenario, the pulse of the team. And when you're just in the quarterback room or you're trying to get third and six game planned as an offensive coordinator, I think that is allowing him to have a better feel for what needs to be corrected on a week-to-week basis, he's coached 100 games at Ohio State. It's not new for him.
29: Yeah, how about that? Hitting a milestone there. 100 games coached now.
2: But he is still, which I know that people sometimes get frustrated when we say, well, he was a first-time head coach. Well, it's still true. And even though he's got 100 games done, he is still finding other ways to get better. And I think that this year now with Arthur Smith and Matt Patricia, where he can truly be, truly be hands-off on both sides of the football, I think that's what is now leaving special teams in his crosshairs at the moment.
29: I got to go back to this guy, too. I'll let you listen to it. One of the coolest parts of that game, because it was hitting a point where it was maybe going to be a slog fest all the way to the finish before they scored to make that 31-10 at the end of the first half. But this highlight right here, Paul and Jim did a good job breaking it down.
3: Tight end on the right side of the line for Sand, who's in the shotgun. Back to throw. Setting at the Maryland 30. Throws out on the right side. Oh. One-handed grab. Jeremiah Smith at the 20. Moves to the 15 of Maryland. He is tripped up at the 15 and stopped as Maryland's defensive back, Judah Jenkins, made the stop. It is a first down, but another acrobatic one-handed snatch.
4: How'd he
3: by
4: do
3: Jeremiah
4: that, right?
3: Smith.
4: Snagged that with, I think, his right hand there. Just reached back, was able to pull it in, and then, you know, stay in his feet to get the first down.
3: Just cuffed it.
29: You love when you can just sort of hear the action in the booth, too. Hear, like, Skip making some noise. Hear him, like, off mic.
2: It's, again, like, Paul and Jim, as you said, did a great job capturing that. But the one-handed catch, that's almost come to be expected from Jeremiah. It was then turning around and throwing a stiff arm.
29: Unbelievable.
2: So that he can extend the yards after catch for the first down. Like, that was arguably more impressive than the catch itself, which was already otherworldly. I mean, he is not of Earth.
29: All right, so the thing that I was alluding to makes me sort of wonder about myself. But as I mentioned this over the weekend, I found most people on social media agreeing with me. They showed a little montage of all of Ryan Day's like little frustrated moments. They did a good job of showing that like spliced together. Like there were four or five of them, starting with Julian saying fumbling the football where he should have seen the guy. He was coming from his face side. He just got put two hands on the ball. Bo Atkinson, who was a good two Mississippi count after Washington delivered a ball, and you're getting off the field and you're going to rough the passer. You can't do things like that in more critical games. And Ryan Day was letting everyone who wanted to know about it hear about it. Like, you could see it on his face. He's screaming. He's passionate. He's showing how much all of these little things that maybe you don't think they matter a lot in a game you're going to win by 30 or 40 points. You're not playing the Maryland game today. Like, you're playing every single other game. That's what their marching orders are for most of their opponents. When it's Kent State week, when it's Ball State week, you're not playing that game. You're not going to go out there and like publicly say it to diminish the opponent, even though we all know what it's about. You're getting ready for this game next week. Ryan spoke about this. I'll let you hear some of this. I might have to pause in the middle, but here was him about why it looked that way.
12: No, you can't accept that as a coach. And you know, if the training is strictly enforced, then there's going to be discipline. If it's not, then there's going to be undisciplined. So we all got to own it, you know, and I got to hold the coaches accountable. It's my responsibility, because when that's happening, it's a direct reflection of coaching. And so to just sit there and say it's okay, that's not okay, you know. And, you know, when you have the ability to address it ahead of time, knowing that, you know, you're going to challenge people, it just goes to show you that, you know, listen, I care more about you, or we care more about the team than we do having to sit after a loss because of decisions like this, you know? And so
29: I want to pause it there, because to me, and I'll get to this a little bit later on when it comes to one of the debacles you saw in the NFL. I think the look on your face is pretty telling in sports. And I think it has the ability to sort of galvanize and get more people on your side. Even when things are going wrong a little bit, if you can see outwardly that somebody's emotions show you how much that it bothers them or that it cares, I think people are more willing to forgive and look past some of the things that went wrong. If you understand that it was wrong and you show that it cares an awful lot to you. And I think that's what some of that emotion and that passion shows to me about Ryan Day.
2: That's what I was going to, exactly how I was going to describe it to me, is the passion and the investment that Ryan Day's pouring back into these, you know, young men, but also his coaches, that it's never been about himself, which I think is important. You see, like when Dabo Swinney does this, it feels like performative. His press conference.
29: Yeah,
2: it's
29: yeah.
2: Attention for himself.
29: It's almost like gaslighting a little bit.
2: 100%.
29: To a degree. Like, are you really upset about this, or are you just upset that we're upset? Is that what's going on?
2: Right. But I can't think of a time in Ryan Day's tenure, and now 100 games, where it's like, because he wants people to see him reacting that way. And he wants the credit. He wants to be known as a fiery leader of men who will tolerate nothing. Now, that is some of the reality, but he has never done it seeking the spotlight or the national acclaim or the attention. When you see that stuff about, you know, the coach rankings and the preseason every off, like, it's never been about that for him.
29: No,
2: what
29: I think it was just situational football, and that stuff pissed a coach off that really wants a team to play completely clean football. That word that he uses a lot. Let me hear the rest of this.
12: Got to get this stuff fixed. And some of these penalties don't always come up in practice, you know, the late hits on a quarterback and things like this. So they have to be addressed, and they have to understand how important those are. It can't just be, hey, get them again next time. That's not how it goes. You know, there's too much at stake here. And it's my job as the coach to make sure that I can challenge those guys. But there has to be a certain level of trust within the program to challenge guys that hard. I think there is. I think they know where I'm coming from. And ultimately, it's my responsibility. And so, you know, I got to make sure that guys feel that. And I'm not trying to embarrass anybody, but, like, at the same time, like, we can't let that happen. So that's where that came from. And then the turnovers, you know, again, can't have it. Can't happen. So ultimately, it comes back down to the coaches, and it starts with me. And so we got to do a better job of holding everybody accountable and making sure that doesn't happen again.
29: All right. Angry day was a ringing true yesterday or 2 days ago at the Shoe. Austin, I think I realized the difference between most Big Ten and SEC fans this weekend as well. That's in 2 minutes. Common Man and Timmy on the Fan.
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6: Traffic is moving slow on westbound 70 downtown between the 71 East Split and Livingston Avenue. And you're going to hit a 5-minute holdup on northbound 71 on the north side between 670 and 11th Avenue. 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
0: Timmy desperately needs you to listen to this show so he can pay for his stupid dog's 10th ACL surgery. This is Man and Timmy.
29: No man today. He's going to be back tomorrow, getting a little Monday in. Figured that this was going to be like one of the last sleepy Buckeye football weekends that we had. Not like all games aren't important, but I will say, like, that was maybe beyond Kent State and Ball State. I wanted that game to be over. There was something about it, like the kick time. Late in the day, I wanted to get done and go get an Emilio's pie. Like, that was high on my list as that game got into the second half. And maybe the fourth quarter wasn't quite all the way finished when we made that move.
2: Yeah, it wasn't necessary for that fourth quarter to be played, in my opinion. I don't know why it hit so wrong. It was only a 45-minute difference from that 3:30 window kickoff, but it didn't feel right because we had to leave. You know, Berman and I left for the stadium about, I don't know, 12:30. So I had only seen the first drive in the Indiana-Nebraska game before we had to hit the road.
29: Yeah.
2: Deal with the traffic down there on High Street, which there was not a great job of managing that by the officers down there on Saturday. Not sure what the holdup was, but it was backed up for far too long for everyone trying to get down there to the stadium. Hopefully they can get that corrected by November 7th since they have a month to prepare for it. But it was like, you miss all of the first wave of games. You know, you're locked in on the Buckeyes. You're not seeing anything else that's going on in the 3:30 window. And there are a lot of other big time games, people trying to monitor Oregon and UCLA.
29: Absolutely.
2: What's going on there? You have Texas, Oklahoma. But then also, you know, it took, for whatever reason, longer to get out of the horseshoe on Saturday night. So you're missing a lot of Alabama, Georgia, too. So, like, I've now decided there should never be another 4:15 kickoff.
29: Yeah, so basically is what you're saying, and what I'm saying, is it ruined the entire day and our lives.
2: And it also changed.
29: So please don't do that again.
2: It let the weather roll in, too.
29: Yeah.
2: So come on. No more 4:15s.
29: It really, yeah, and now it's an indictment on the 3:30 games, too. Because then you're out for the 12 o'clocks and you're out for the games that are following. Like, if you're making the choice to go out there.
2: Yeah.
29: I will say this, though, because the 3:30 game on CBS, it absolutely, from a broadcast quality, and I don't know why I don't notice this every single week, but time to time, I hear from some of you guys, or we'll be talking about it in the office. I think Fishy may have brought this up like a week or two ago as well. And I noticed it like with a bullet on Saturday. That broadcast of Indiana-Nebraska just sucked. And there's something wrong with Fox's audio mix. It's specifically the audio. You would think this would be elementary. How long has Fox been broadcasting major American sporting events? 50 years?

0: hear any of that coming through on the broadcast. It's like they don't know how to set up crowd mics and then turn the volume a little bit up on it. It just sounds like it was being played in a library, and the mix with Joel and Gus was just too much in your face, and it was too muted for everyone outside. Even when Indiana was making plays, you couldn't even hear like the proper grumbling of the Nebraska fans. It just, nothing about it was good. And then,
1: well, because you got to have Gus loud. He's the main event, isn't he?
0: You got to turn
1: isn't
0: him
1: that
0: up,
1: what everybody's
0: right?
1: on for.
0: And it wasn't a hit, and it wasn't a Gus problem for once. Like, Gus was actually awake and alive. Like, when these plays were happening, when Indiana was happening, I don't know if Nick Marsh is one of his own personal favorites, but when Marsh made those plays, and they were big plays, and Ohio State's going to have to keep an eye on that dude because he's starting to break out like people thought he would. But that was an incredible come from behind steal for Indiana, where it looked like Nebraska was going to get their first top 25 wins in 31 tries. I guess they'll never beat a ranked opponent for the rest of their existence now, but
1: it's Charlie Brown,
0: the CBS broadcast, everything about it just seems like the picture quality, which should all be the same, right? But something in my brain just tells me it feels a little bit better. The audio mix, I think Charles Davis is doing a great job with Brad Nessler. So the UCLA-Oregon game, I thought, was just great. The CBS product just seems to have a stranglehold on it, even though we might not love that time slot the best, but time slots are things we can get over. If you put the Buckeyes in a big-time game, it's all right. We are going to plot that timeout, and we'll be okay. This was really just a thing about Saturday against Maryland. It was a page-turner kind of game. I think we can all agree we were lackadaisical. Penalties were flying out the window. It was just a game to kind of move on from to get to Indiana this week.
1: Yeah, and it was going to be disjointed always when you had to rotate in as many new players to account for the injuries, which were, again, largely a cautious, conservative approach by the Buckeyes to be ready for Indiana. But when you're going out there, and, you know, Timmy, you talked about Julian saying maybe being a little bit less consistent than what we've known from him in the past, and you have the interception and a couple fumbles. Obviously, Julian took accountability for that. We talked to him after the game. He said, you know, that can't happen. I know that. But it's like, it's interesting to me, you know, it feels like a spring game because you have Gabe Van Sickle at right tackle. In no world have we ever said, you know, who could be a tackle one day for Ohio State?
0: Right.
1: Gabe Van Sickle.
0: No.
1: They went through pregame. And so Julian Sayin knows this. He's the quarterback. They're cycling through the potential options to use to replace Austin Sarrivald and Phillip Daniels with those guys both out of the lineup. So at one point they had Deontay Armstrong getting reps at right tackle. At another point they had Jake Cook out there. They went back to the locker room.
0: Who played inside.
1: They wound up playing at right guard, but they went back to the locker room and what's going to happen here? Like, Ohio State's coaching staff had still not decided because the Sarrivald scenario didn't materialize until late in the week. And then you're basically just saying in the locker room, like, Gabe Van Sickle's like, hey, I'll do it. Give me a shot.
0: You have to have had a backup for him the second Phillip Daniels was not going to be in the mix. So then there needs to be, okay, what if something does happen to Sarrivald? You need to have someone immediately ready to go in and take the reps at right tackle.
1: Yeah.
0: And know what your plan is going to be.
1: And that was the, you know, plan B. They were already on to that with Sarrivald, and they were thought maybe by the end of the week that Phillip Daniels would be closer. He was available in an emergency situation on Saturday, but even still, Carter Lowe or Deontay Armstrong, the fact that the Buckeyes weren't quite sold on that idea, and the alternative there was Gabe Van Sickle going outside and Jake Cook moving into guard. Like, full marks to those guys, full credit, full kudos. Like, they had not had an opportunity to rep that. So when you're thinking about some of the disjointed work on offense, it wouldn't be that surprising. You also didn't have Brandon Ennis and Devin McEwen playing. Some of that is also true on defense, although, you know, they gave up 146 total yards to Maryland, and you know, basically 10 points were gift wrapped to them on the scoreboard. But, you know, all that's to say, like, you knew kind of going in that it would be a little bit wonky, it would be a little bit weird. And then, oh, by the way, Ohio State still won by 29.
0: All right, you're unbeatens at the top of college football, 1-2-3 in the newest AP poll. Austin, Georgia with the win over Bama. Some things happened late in that one, right?
1: Yep.
0: They're 6-0. Notre Dame is 6-0. They're at 2. Miami is at number 3 at 5-0. Then you got the Buckeyes. Then it's Indiana at 6-0 at number 5. Alabama, Texas, BYU, Ole Miss, and Texas Tech round up the top 10. BYU's unbeaten. Texas Tech is still unbeaten. UCLA up 9 spots to number 12. Oregon goes bye-bye. Iowa moves up a few spots to number 17. USC at 19 with the road win at Penn State. And hello, Northwestern

0: in there at number 25. All right, I promise. My thing about the Big Ten fans versus the SEC fans, from what I see right now, that is coming up next. Austin Ward is hanging out with us. It's Common Man and Timmy on the Fan.
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3: We've got slower traffic on eastbound 670 from Cleveland Avenue to 71. And there's a couple-minute holdup on westbound 161 between New Albany Road and Hamilton Road. 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
12: 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Schumer, 95%. Bernie Sanders, 92%. 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
0: If you ever miss anything within the first few segments, or if you don't catch the entire 3 hours, first of all, try to remember to do that the next time. 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Every single platform, too, except for sometimes Spotify, when we play music that gets popped and then they tell us to
16: take it down.
0: Yeah. You play a little Foreigner and
17: Michael
0: then
17: McDonald.
0: Yeah, a little, you don't know me, but I'm your brother. Things go bad and then they take it down.
16: You guys just blame Teddy for that or what?
0: Yeah. It's his job to edit all that stuff out.
17: These guys are the ones singing and, you know, playing all the music, but yeah, it's my fault. Sure.
0: I don't know what you're talking
16: about. Well, you
0: could
16: have muted them.
17: Yeah, I guess I could. Yeah.
0: Either way, the podcasts are brought to you by our friends at Care Heating and Cooling.
17: Yeah.
0: Well, we do thank them for that. So, I was thinking about this, Austin. This was rattling around my brain about Big Ten fan versus SEC fan when Minnesota played Purdue. And the difference, I think, is I am not afraid to agree with you when you want to tell me that Minnesota sucks. They lost to Purdue by a million points. This was not a surprise to me at all. I don't know if any of us Big Ten fans just woke up after they beat, you know, Washington, or when they beat this very poor Michigan team that we're all finding out about now, and said, "Oh, this is a force to be reckoned with." No, I give credit to the boat rower up there. I
16: think he's smearing blood all over his face.
0: Yeah.
16: Celebrating.
0: He's the right kind of maniac for them. He's doing what he can do at a place like that. I don't know if it's ever going to be more than
16: it's not.
0: Maybe once in a blue moon, you get like that 10-2 year, and maybe you sneak in, probably not at 12, but when it gets to 24, maybe you sneak into a college football playoff and it's just incredible. Oh my God, Minnesota football. We're so happy. We're so lucky. We're so fortunate. But no, that didn't surprise me. If you go back to our Thursday episode, I mentioned the podcast. I asked Adam Rittenberg, this Minnesota-Purdue game, kind of trappy, right? And none of us are thinking anything about Purdue other than you can't suck that bad for that long,
16: right?
0: Even accidentally, you have to start playing some real actual football at one point. So they rocked Minnesota, and Minnesota is just, they're an okay football team. They're not one of those teams that we would boast about. They always want to talk about their depth, even if it's depth of crap. I don't think we care that much about all those other teams in the Big Ten. Oh, you got to remember Minnesota, you know? I mean, Northwestern is a solid team right now, but I'm not going to sit here and say that they're going to be a college football playoff contender or make excuses about the Ohio State-Northwestern game when that one pops up on the schedule. That one will be a... Hey, Buckeyes, you have to win this game, and I'd like you to do it by 4 touchdowns or so.
16: It's the mental gymnastics required to be an SEC fan that are hard to square in your brain, because that's exactly what they're going to do this week, Timmy. Oh, boy, you go up to Lexington, Kentucky, or you play those Wildcats. Even if you're Lane Kiffin with $100 million roster, you can't survive this gauntlet. You got to give them a pass on that one. Oh, by the way, because Lane Kiffin has lost to Kentucky multiple times with college football playoff contenders, those are the games. Or South Carolina going down to the swamp and stomping Florida.
0: Right. After Florida beats Ole Miss by, you know, 30 points or whatever, now they've taken it on the chin the last couple of weeks. So what the heck are they? What you have here is you've always had the SEC favoritism. It's the same type of thing with, you know, preseason AP poll favoritism. You have a much better shot if you start up there to position yourself for a college football playoff thing. It's the credit that Indiana is getting now. But, oh, you know what? All they had to do was go 16-0 and steamroll everyone in college football on their way to winning a rightful and true national championship where you couldn't hide. And you know what? I will actually criticize them for their weak non-conference schedule. I think you can do both. You can criticize them, but also still acknowledge that they had to go out there and prove it. So they got to start this year up near the top of the polls. So it's a little bit easier for them. It's like UCLA now. They have to just win their way in. And now they're up to number 12 now, undefeated. You had an SEC team that was doing what they did. They'd be up around the top five right
16: because
0: now.
16: It just happened 2 weeks ago with Florida.
0: Oh my gosh,
16: we wildly misunderestimated this team.
0: What did they put them up to when they...
16: Eight.
0: They went up to top 10.
16: You had certain national college football voices comparing Florida 2 weeks ago to 2019 LSU. How'd that take age?
0: Did somebody say that?
16: Somebody...
0: Oh my God.
16: Somebody did. Somebody who likes Quick Trip. That's the only clue that I can give you. I mean, you can look at the AP poll that's in front of you right now, Timmy. It's still happening. Like, whatever immediate knee-jerk reaction, it's to put the SEC teams back in the top 10, back in the top 25. Like, run through that list. You can't tell me that they're what Iowa did, bouncing back from... I don't know if Ohio State's gotten enough credit for that win in Iowa City, personally, but that's neither here nor there. To go on a short week across the country to Washington and
0: smacked up Washington and do
16: what they did on Friday night.
0: Put 40 on them.
16: Like, is really impressive.
0: And are we giving Mississippi State now all this credit for beating up on poor Minnesota? Like, for their second game of the season?
16: Think they were?
0: Like, I know there's some SEC fan that's going to use that game to their advantage. And I'm going to say, like, you know what? I don't think Minnesota's very good. Well, they're just our little own Minnesota.
16: We're not going to stand here and be like, well, Minnesota is a representative of the top of the Big Ten. Because they're not.
0: I'm not saying that. They stink. They always have.
16: And also, I don't know what it is. We're more quick to point that out when it's happening to struggling Big Ten teams than anyone else. The SEC fans want to laugh and point. Guess what? We're already doing that to Michigan and to Penn State, or when USC chokes away another game.
0: Like, we are quick to agree and say, yes, Penn State is a joke. This is terrible what they're doing. They blew that lead to Wisconsin, and then now their season's over. And this game is going to be pure gold coming up.
16: Somebody's got to win it, Timmy.
0: Oh, man. See, I live for a game like this. I don't really care what your national perception of us is. It doesn't matter. We're the other conference. We're either the best conference or we're the one that's right there. And you can't get us out of your mind, really, ever.
16: You know what?
0: So, you're welcome.
16: Here's the deal. Let's play their game, Timmy. If they want to laugh and point at Minnesota because Mississippi State and Kamario Taylor went up there and put up a billion points in week two, why don't we do the same thing? The Wolverines embarrassed Oklahoma.
0: They sure did. Yeah. And then Oklahoma, because they will play that transitive property.
16: Let's play their transitive property
0: game. They will use that whenever they want, and you got Arch Manning throwing that ridiculous interception late, and that craptastic Oklahoma offense with John Mateer comes down there and sets up the game-winning field goal. Are you kidding me? Oklahoma beating your top dog right there? I don't know. Will Texas beat Ohio State? Okay. Yes.
16: Yeah. Well, and they've
0: you know what?
16: Squared off a couple times in the college football playoff the last couple of years, haven't they?
0: Blew it.
16: They've played three games in the last 3 years. There's a pretty good chance that they might play it for a fourth time this year. Then we'll see what happens on the field.
0: Austin, it's a big week, man. It is a big, big week. I know you got a lot to think about, a lot to do as the Buckeyes get ready for Indiana. Oh, baby. Thanks for doing it for this hour, my man.
16: Hey, I'm glad to do it. Thanks for inviting me in.
0: You guys know where to find them. All the good stuff on YouTube, Austin and Berm. We'll get a little dirtier and filthier and talk a lot of NFL with the quickie. Jen Winters will join us for the 4 o'clock hour. It's Common Man and Timmy on the Fan.
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3: We've got a 10-minute delay on southbound 71 on the north side between Big Walnut Road and Polaris Parkway. And watch out for an accident that is blocking the right lane on northbound 71 on the south side after Stringtown Road. 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I'm Nicole for 97.1 The Fan Traffic.
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16: Good afternoon, I'm Jacob Reimer. The Cleveland Guardians will play for a chance to go to the World Series for the first time since 2024. They meet the Rays in Game 1 of the ALCS tonight. Foster Griffin will start on the mound for Cleveland. First pitch from Tampa Bay is at 8 o'clock. Also tonight, it's Game 2 between the Brewers and Dodgers in the NLCS. They get started from Milwaukee at 5 o'clock. The Brewers took Game 1 last night. NFL per reports, Browns linebacker Carson Schwessinger suffered a Grade 1 ankle sprain in Sunday's loss to the Jets. However, he has not been ruled out for this Sunday's matchup with the Ravens. Week 5 concludes tonight in L.A. with the Rams hosting the Bills. Kickoff is at 8:15. 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
5: Two men who are not allowed to sleep in the same room as their wives. This is Man and Timmy.
0: No common man today, but do not worry. It's a Timmy and Friends edition here on a Reaction Monday, as we spent the whole 3 o'clock hour, and we'll hit on some of the things from the game again as the show goes around. 45-16, Buckeyes beat Maryland. And now the lovely Jen Winters is here.
6: Hi, buddy.
0: As we shift more into our NFL hour. How's it going, Jen?
6: I'm good. How are you? Thank you so much for inviting me to be a part of this. Sorry, I'm going to bring everything down, but I'm going to try my best.
0: You had to do it. Why do you always say that?
6: Again,
0: self-deprecating stuff like that?
6: Because that's just how I live my life. But it's all good.
0: Oh, you should.
6: It was a great sports weekend. So much fun this past weekend. Like, I watched a lot of sports. I got to see a concert.
0: Big sports weekend.
6: I got to hang out with people from the radio station at a bar. And we watched the footballs. And it was great because I got to talk football with people that I like. And I wasn't by myself watching the NFL. So it was really awesome.
0: Yeah, thanks for inviting me.
6: I'm sorry. It wasn't my get together, but next time we get something like that together, I will send you an invite. I just figured you've got stuff going on. You're a big dude, man.
0: Look at
6: I
0: you.
6: Went out with a bunch of people
0: you're
6: who
0: good, you're
6: help
0: good at
6: support
0: that.
6: Everybody. So, you know, you got your name on a show.
0: Oh, please. Yeah. So
6: yeah.
0: What your name is on a show. So that means that you don't have any feelings anymore.
6: Well, no, you have feelings, but the feelings are not for the little people like me.
0: The feelings are too big. Hey, you like your fruit snacks
6: there?
0: Yes,
6: I'm so excited. Thank you so much.
0: Something that me and the wife always do. We always give each other a fruit snack pack.
6: Yeah.
0: Whenever it's late in the day and someone's up in the kitchen, you come back downstairs to finish watching whatever show or whatever movie's on. Someone has to throw the other one a little fruit snack. Only we got different kinds. You've got the Mott's.
6: I've got the Mott's.
0: You've got the Mott's, and then I've got the Black Forest Juicy Burst. How about that?
6: Oh.
0: It's like a gusher, but fruit snack style.
6: Oh, okay.
0: Just
6: yeah,
0: just a bursting.
6: You
0: of
6: just like shots of liquid in your mouth, don't you?
0: Well, you know what?
6: It's not a hot shot of liquid because common man doesn't like that.
0: The reason that I gave you the Mott's,
6: thanks
0: and I
6: so
0: kept,
6: much.
0: I kept the juicy burst.
6: Hello.
0: I wanted the better one. All right, so 4 o'clock hour. That means
6: there's so much fun stuff today.
0: Well, yeah, this is the time when common man opens up his little notebook and
6: quickie.
5: Deep, well-organized thoughts are yesterday's news. But everyone, it's time for a quickie.
7: Oh, this is going to be fun.
8: 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I'm here front and center. Let's go.
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0: All right, Jen, so I'm going to start things off in one of the One of the games of the weekend, NFC East battle.
6: Ooh.
0: Haven't hit on it yet today. Been waiting for this, opportunity. Just wrote down on my notebook about the Commanders Giants ending. I want to die.
6: What is clock management?
0: Yeah, that's
6: Dan Quinn.
0: That's what that says. So what happened there in Washington is one of the dumbest things, one of the stupidest things, one of the worst things that you are ever going to see in the history of football. And I don't think it's an overstatement to say that Dan Quinn should be fired.
6: No.
0: And Jaden Daniels should never be allowed on a football field for the rest of his life.
6: He had a really good fantasy day and he spent the time on my bench. So I'm dealing with that nonsense right now.
0: I don't care about his fantasy day. All that keeps playing over in my mind is Chris Myers and Jonathan Vilma just confused and perplexed at how this finished.
3: Now they don't have a timeout. What are they doing? Oh, what's that? Daniels.
9: Yeah, he's not passing the ball.
3: Okay.
9: Yeah.
3: Now they don't have a timeout. What are they doing?
9: Oh,
3: they
9: got
3: to get up and spike it. They're not going to be able to get
9: this
3: done
9: in
3: time. It's going to run out on them. The clock ran out as Daniels ran the ball. And Scadaboo says, I'll take the tie and get out of town.
0: Cam Scadaboo fumbled that ball.
6: He sure did.
0: The game was over. He fumbles that ball. Somehow you have new life. I don't know why I even care because this team sucks in the first place. But if you give me an opportunity to watch my childhood team beat the New York Football Giants, somehow I still find a way to get excited again. And then I'm watching closely, Jen. They're zipping the ball up and down the field, getting it back into position. And then I kind of relax for a minute because they had time to kill
6: right.
0: John Grisham. And I'm just... We have red zone on, so I'm kind of looking at some other things, and I'm like, okay, wake me up when it's time to kick. That's where I kind of was. And then Jack taps me on the shoulder, and he's like, hey, as it cuts back to action, like, hey, your team is doing something stupid right here. And I look up there, I'm like, oh, yeah, that's, how about mm-hmm. that? 7 seconds left, they have no timeouts. They're not paying attention, they're not going to snap the ball, and they tie, and that's the end.
6: But they didn't lose.
0: So, I'd rather, you know what?
6: I understand.
0: You know what? I want the loss.
6: Oh,
0: I don't want the tie.
6: Okay.
0: I want the loss.
6: I just, Dan Quinn throwing his headset down, like so pissed off about everything was the best.
0: Some good memes.
6: Really, dude? Are you, what the hell is going on?
0: Some good memes about that.
6: I mean, and then that was the first thing I thought about was you. And I'm like, oh my God, I wish I could have been with Timmy to see this.
0: Well,
6: we should have invited Timmy out for Sunday football. Now I'm sad.
0: Everybody that is saying that it's just like the coach's fault first, that it's Jaden Daniels' fault. It's
6: everyone's collective fault.
0: It's everybody's fault. You can tell that their entire offense was filled with a bunch of idiots because... No one knew.
6: No
0: one on that offense was ready to like grab the bull by the horns or take accountability and say, hey, we're all being dumb. We need to get back here. We can't snap the ball or we have to know the timeout situation. Yes, it's Quinn's fault, but to be the quarterback, to be Jaden Daniels, and then allow whatever lack of communication happened by Dan Quinn to then actually carry out into that tie is inexcusable from number five, which is why... Not only am I done with Dan Quinn, I'm done with Jaden Daniels. And then I thought like the press conference where he's kind of half smiling. I talked about this, like the difference in the look that you got from Ryan Day. And I talked about like the look and the passion and the anger for a game that you know you're going to win. But you know that you're not playing this season for the Maryland game.
6: That was an ugly game.
0: It was
6: on Saturday.
0: And I felt that way. And I think a lot of us Buckeye fans watching that dreary old Maryland game, Maryland stinks. We're committing penalties one after another. Personal fouls. We're
6: fumbling the ball.
0: Yeah, fumbling the football.
6: There's so many holes in that offensive line. Like it's bad.
0: It just wasn't good. And so that anger showed. After this thing, and I see Jaden Daniels like fidgeting with his diamond earring, and he's got this smirk on his face, and you know, he had the one line about, yeah, it comes from the top on down. I know you'll find quotes in and out of that presser that'll say, Jaden Daniels, it ends with me. But I'm hearing too much of the, oh, just got to be better, just got to be better. I'm like, yeah, I don't want to hear that anymore.
9: Did you hear anything or say anything in the huddle about, hey, you know, we've got
10: we got to get the clock stopped here?
11: Yeah, just got to be better. Just got to be better.
0: All you got to do is just throw the ball anywhere. Just spike the ball. Just throw it out of bounds. Do anything. I don't care what Dan Quinn said, how you couldn't convey the message to everybody out there with 40-plus seconds left that all you needed to do was stop the clock so you had enough time for your field goal team to come out on the field so you can kick a game-winning field goal. That's all you had to do. You're stupid. None of you guys deserve to be out there again. They should just end the team. Sell the team.
6: Just end the team.
0: Sell the team. It's done.
5: Me likey quickie.
6: Oh, boy. I'm a little upset that Mike is not here today because I think you two both being pissy about your football teams would make for great radio. But we'll deal with that later when Mike comes back because I'm sure he's going to have a lot to say about the White Sox tomorrow.
0: More quickie. And that wasn't the only stupid, dumb thing.
6: There was a lot of dumb football yesterday.
0: That happened in the NFL yesterday. Jen Winters is in. It's Common Man and Timmy on the Fan.
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13: You're looking at a 5-minute delay on westbound 670 from Leonard Avenue to Neal Avenue and a couple minute hold up on southbound 71 on the north side between Weber Road and 17th Avenue. 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
17: From the Logan AC and Heat Services Weather Center.
21: We're looking at record heat in central Ohio on Tuesday. Overnight tonight, partly cloudy skies, then clearing, low at 65, so warm. Tuesday, a lot of sunshine. My forecast high is 86. The record is 85, and a high chance for rain showers on Wednesday. That is your 97.1 The Fan weather forecast. I'm 10 Weather Impact Chief Meteorologist Chris Tomer.
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27: Remember that funny line from Christmas Vacation?
28: Clark, it's the gift that keeps on giving the whole year.
27: Well, these morons keep jamming them down our throats, so they're not funny anymore. Here's Man and Timmy.
0: We are in the middle of the quickie. This is usually Common Man's NFL notebook section that turns into the longie. And Jen Winters is sitting in this hour for the Common Man. So it's good to see you, Jen.
6: It's good to be here.
0: Hey, look, Fishy handed us the plug
6: sheet.
0: I
6: know. Tomorrow's a big, fun, exciting day here at The Fan, as is every day. But tomorrow, yes.
0: Hot Take Tuesday, our friends from T-Bone and Tyvus from 6 to 9. And at 8:15... an NFL reporter whose name I love to say, it's Aditi Kinkabwala.
6: Say it so well.
0: Aditi Kinkabwala is going to be there breaking it all down. She likes to cover the Pittsburgh Steelers, too.
6: I know.
0: She keeps a pulse on the Pittsburgh Steelers. Then Shelly time, Jody Shelly, gets ready for some jackets at 11:30 on Bishop and Friends. Rothman and Ice from 12 to 3. They'll be live at Ohio State basketball practice.
6: So awesome.
0: Yeah, getting ready for the new season. Jake Diebler, he will be on the set at about 2 o'clock. And then a big pizzazz-filled Tuesday right here with us. You'll be back for your regular 4 o'clock segment.
6: See you next Tuesday.
0: Everything that's happening with the station. Oh, Teddy. We got a special time. Jason's Beef with Jason Stark is next segment.
29: Oh.
0: We're bumping him up from 5:30 to 4:30.
29: Yeah.
0: He's texting me and asking me for the questions right
29: the topics,
0: now.
29: Topics, yeah. Yep, I'm glad he's texting you and not me.
0: I said, I said to him, just some good old playoff talk was all that I had time to jot down before the segment came back.
6: That's good and that's fair. I mean, we already got Milwaukee's doing God's work, and thank goodness for them because the Dodgers need to stay away.
0: And then we're gonna sort of small ball it here with the ALCS.
6: I'm excited.
0: Low budget teams.
6: I know. I love that.
0: Both
6: so
0: right
6: much
0: there
6: going into a work stoppage.
0: Yeah, play similar styles here. Get the Rays and the Guards, and hopefully this is a chance for Cleveland to get it done. I would like to see it. All right. So where were we?
27: Quickie.
0: All right. So
6: we had some bad football overseas. Sorry, England. Here's some bad football for you.
0: So the Jags, I also didn't realize this, that the Jags are going to renovate their Everbank Stadium. It said that they're in the middle of like a 26 out of their next 30 games are going to be away from Jacksonville. So I don't know. Have you seen where they're going to be next year?
6: I have not.
0: For most of it.
6: But I know. I mean, They're staying in London. They're playing again this weekend there.
0: Back-to-backs.
6: Yeah.
0: So they got back-to-backs. And they beat the Eagles 19-17 on a last-second Cam Little field goal.
6: Gross.
0: And the fact that this wasn't the dumbest thing that happened
6: in the NFL game
0: yesterday is not saying a lot for coaches and for the Washington quarterback. You got to throw in there as well with Jaden Daniels, I mentioned. But how, with 8 seconds left, you kick the go-ahead field goal, the game-winning field goal. Because, mind you, our guy, Devon Hamilton, was the long snapper for the Jags in this game. Did you see that?
6: Oh, he was not good at all.
0: Well, he was doing his best. He's not tried. A long snapper. He got some of the punts down, but then the extra point that Little missed, that was the snapper or the holders, like, reaching way up every single time, like, trying to get the football and set it down. That was a comedy of errors. But the fact that you kick the game-winning field goal and make it 17-16, and there's only 8 seconds left, and Jake Elliott for the Eagles doesn't know, like, anything of, like, what to do, just kick the ball. He just did what he was told.
6: And the thing is, the guy from the Jags, earlier in the game, it was called back due to a penalty, but he ran it all the way in for a freaking touchdown.
0: Well, and you kick it so short, head of steam.
6: And so it's just like, you kick that into the end zone. You know what this guy is capable of, yet you kick it right to him, and your special teams just, I guess they're on the channel somewhere because they didn't show up for that play.
0: It makes no sense how, with just that amount of time left, you give them like 100 times that same kickoff. Like, you kick it through the end zone, and then they're doing the stupid lateral play, and then the game is done. It's over. You win 100 times out of 100. But how, like, you could kick it so short, dumb. And then they could even get that return, get down, and get in field goal range with still like a tenth of a second left on that clock before it hit triple zeros is insane. You are so stupid, Eagles. But wait. The Commanders are even dumber than you. I am still not over it.
27: That was satisfying.
0: So Mike's Bears. Yeah, sure enough, you want to make them the favorites, road favorites in Green Bay.
6: Sorry, Mike Ditka, that happened.
0: That is bad for Mike Ditka.
6: Oh, man.
0: And I was texting with Mike about this, too.
6: Oh, I'm sure that was fun.
0: But how was the opportunity there for you to wear the Mike Ditka sweater?
6: Yeah.
0: In honor of Mike Ditka, and you left that out there. I'm sure that's probably got something to do with the reason you got pasted 31-7. Yeah. That Ben Johnson wasn't forward thinking enough to go and do that. But I did hate how the Packers chose to go with those other uniforms instead of just keep it the way it's supposed to be.
6: That should have been just a traditional, the way it should be. I hate those uniforms. Those uniforms are trash.
0: I also don't like how the Tennessee Titans wearing these Houston Oilers colors now.
6: I get it, but at the same time, it's really stupid because you're not even... I mean, there's a team. You played Houston.
0: You're playing Houston. You're rubbing it in their face. It just reminds me of how colors and logos should be left in the city when you depart.
6: And then
0: Houston, so it should have been the Texans' chance to be the Oilers.
6: The Texans just crammed it in their face, and now they're going to... We got to reunite it. We got some Buckeye reunion going on.
0: You do.
6: I'm excited for that. I cannot wait to see CJ and Marv together.
0: Marvin Harrison Jr.
6: Yeah.
0: Obviously, the big news going to the Houston Texans, who they beat up on the Titans 26-3. The other thing I was going to say about watching the Titans in those pretty uniforms is I have to watch Cam Ward play quarterback that way, because it still remains true. He ass.
6: He is ass.
0: He is not any good at all. So that game was a mess for the Titans, and the Texans still have a long, long way to go to dig out of their hole. But C.J. Stroud, 26-34, had 261 yards and a nice touchdown pass there.
27: Me likey quickie.
0: Hey, good clean boy Fernando Mendoza got some action late. You hate him because you're filthy and dirty.
6: I do not care for that man whatsoever.
0: He is a good, good boy. He's happy and he's good.
6: Yeah.
0: Don't take that away from him.
6: I'm not taking anything away from him.
0: You don't like him, and there's no reason for you to not like him. They beat us fair and square.
6: I don't care. I don't like him.
0: No, you're wrong. You're wrong about him.
6: I'm allowed to form my own opinions. I'm my own person, Timmy.
0: No, not here.
6: All right.
0: Not about that. 45-17, the Patriots get it in gear. And Drake May has just been Mr. Jekyll and Mr. Hyde.
6: He was amazing these last 2 weeks. I don't understand them. Are they now like on the upswing? Who knows?
0: Yes. Yeah. Okay. I mean, they look like it. I mean, Drake May had 374 yards and 4 touchdown passes. They were scoring at will left and right. And I also think that it was a bit too early to anoint the Raiders for anything at all.
6: I mean, they've lost 2 in a row. Yeah. I mean, they started 3-0.
0: They were competitive against the Chiefs, but yeah, they, there you go. Fart sound. So Vikings and Saints, you watch any of that one?
6: No, I did not. That was not on the sports bar. I did not see that one at all. And honestly, I don't care about that game. So.
0: 23. Oh, well, good. We can just move on. Yeah. 23-13, the Vikings beat the Saints and they are 5-0. I mean, we don't believe in them at all. They're 5-0. Kyler Murray is just sort of, he's doing his thing.
6: Playing his video games.
0: All I really care about right now is the Kyler Murray is short memes. It's almost as tired and old as Kevin Hart is short. But when I see someone do a little photo image of Carson Wentz holding Kyler Murray on his shoulders.
6: Yeah.
0: So he can see over the line and zip the football down there, that does make me laugh. Getting to your game, Jen.
27: That was satisfying.
6: That was the Colts having the layover hangover from England. That's all I'm saying about that. I mean, Jalen Warren did a great job. That poor guy. I mean, he had an 80-yard touchdown run and then a 50-yard touchdown run, and it was the first time that had happened in, you know, who knows how long. But I still don't believe in the Steelers team. I truly think the Colts were still tired from England.
0: All that I noticed when I kept flipping on that game is
6: And then
0: that,
6: everybody kept getting hurt, too.
0: Well, I noticed that Daniel Jones sucks.
6: Oh, he's trash.
0: He is back to being...
6: To quote you, yeah, he ass.
0: He is back to being complete trash. Every time, like, it was throwing a ball, like, into coverage. It was almost giving you guys a chance at an interception. He turns the football over. Like, he just... I mean, he's no good. Did he have a fumble? He didn't have a fumble in this game, but it was the game I watched in London.
6: In London.
0: The start that he had against Washington, he was giving the Commanders every opportunity to get ahead in that game and possibly win it. It was just Washington's own suckiness and them being down to
6: Steelers,
0: their third string quarterback that couldn't let him get that done.
6: They scored touchdowns, but again, they just rely on Chris Boswell, and heaven forbid that guy ever get hurt, because they're going to be up Poo Creek without a paddle.
27: Me likey quickie.
0: Battle of the NFC West. These are two good teams. 49ers get the job
6: done.
0: That
6: was so fun. That was, I think, my favorite game of the day.
0: I will say this. Whenever the 49ers wear just the classic San Francisco 49ers uniforms, it reminds me, or it makes me question why some of these teams do like these slight updates.
6: Leave it alone. It's perfect as it is.
0: Sometimes teams blow it up.
6: Yeah.
0: And that sometimes that can be good. But in Seattle's case, I think that's really stupid. Like, Seattle blew it completely up. And I think those are just hot garbage uniforms. And they had a chance to have their classics against the Niners classics. And that could have been a beautiful uniform game.
6: Yeah.
0: I don't know why San Fran just doesn't go back to those being their uniforms. Like, the Dolphins don't go back to when it was the Dan Marino age.
6: Yeah.
0: They just sort of, you modify your color code. You kind of round and sort of bubble the logo a little bit so there aren't as many like sharper edges. It's like that was the modern way to go about things. I don't think that's the way. I really don't think that's the way to do it.
6: But can I just say how unfair it is for the NFC West to be as good as they are? Like, it sucks that all three, you've got, you know, the Niners, the Seahawks, the Rams, all in one division. And it's like, it's going to be a bloodbath, but the rest of the NFC is just kind of like, meh. It sucks. It sucks that we have to see them cannibalize each other, and then, you know, somebody crappy like, I don't know, the Giants or the Eagles will, you know, skate their way into the playoffs.
0: All right, Jen, playoff baseball resumes in Ohio. We're going to set it up. Jason's beef with Jason Stark at a special time in 2 minutes. It's Common Man and Timmy on the Fan.
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3: You're going to run into slowdown due to an accident that's on East Livingston Avenue at Woodcrest Road. And a couple-minute delay if you're on southbound 315 going from 670 to I-70. 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
0: Oh, I already heard it. The sounds of the ballpark. He's out there at the NLCS. Jason, thanks a lot for working it in. I know you're a busy man, but man, what a game last night as the Brewers get that 1-0 lead on the Dodgers, getting ready for game two.
11: I know. And Timmy, first off, I want to apologize that Bernie Brewer was unavailable, so he couldn't do the segment with me. And I was denied access to Bernie's slide, so I can't do it from the slide. I'm just huddled here off the press box at Hurricane Family Field. You're stuck with me. No Bernie. I'm sorry.
0: You know, Jen, Jason and I were texting last night, yeah. And I wasn't sure about, like, the signal and the press box and if maybe, you know, you got out in that open air and they had the roof open for, you know, these first games. Weather's nice. You go down the slide. And
6: absolutely.
0: Maybe find Bernie. He could do a segment. Jason thought he'd be a little bit too drunk to do this.
6: It was a big
0: segment.
6: Win last night.
0: Yeah.
11: Yeah. Bernie seemed pleased by that last night. I need to also correct something that I said to you last night, which is that Bernie lives in a giant beer keg. Okay, so he used to live in a giant beer keg, but he's now upgraded. Oh. They built him a lovely chalet, and the Bernie's slide emanates from a chalet now, not a beer keg. So Bernie, I'm assuming, is probably in a lot better shape to do this program if we can ever line him up.
6: Oh, I've been up there for one game and it was an amazing time, and he lived in that keg. And
11: you went to the keg?
6: I did not go to the keg. I saw him come out of the keg. And it was okay. A glorious sight. That stadium is amazing. I asked him if he'd been there and he's already said no. And I'm like, you gotta go there.
0: Yeah.
6: It's a fantastic. And the tailgate experience outside is even better.
11: Oh my God.
6: The tailgating.
11: Yeah, people had some fun.
6: Is next level up in Milwaukee. Yes.
0: I mean, the Brewers,
11: it's one.
0: Yeah. Go ahead, Jason. Yeah,
11: it's one of the fan friendliest parks
6: yes.
11: in America. It really is. They treat people so well here. And it's one of the reasons, I mean, look at the attendance leaders. It's shocking to see the Brewers. It's the smallest market in Major League Baseball. And they're drawing almost 3 million people because the combination of the team and the fan experience and the people, and I'm assuming Bernie's whole ambiance.
6: Yes.
11: Is turning this into something special.
0: It's a team that's got a heyday, right? Like they've got some players that a lot of us remember from, well, I mean, they've had some big time players, right? But now the Brewers have been in a lot of postseasons, like since like 2018 in these Yelich years, they've done some damage. And when you mention like the stadium too, and I think you throw that back into like the rebuild of all the ballparks back there. Like when did Miller Park come about, Jason? You would know the year better than I.
11: I'm going to say early 2000s. Well, they hosted the All-Star game in 2002. So
0: probably before that, then
11: it had to be late 90s. Whenever, I'm not sure when County Stadium ceased to exist, but it was definitely going strong at some point in the 90s.
6: So April 6th,
11: 99, maybe
6: 2001.
11: Oh, there you go. Okay.
6: Yeah.
0: Right around the turn of the century.
6: Yeah.
0: So yeah,
11: it's 25 years old and they, you know, they try to, they take some area of the ballpark and they completely refurbish it every year and freshen it up and give it new food and new features and new stuff going on. And it's cool.
0: Do you find it?

0: never led any best of seven series they've ever played in by two games. They've had a few times through the years where they've led by one game, 1-0, 2-1, that sort of thing, but never up 2-0, never. And even the one time they won when they were in the AL, won the ALCS and went to the World Series in 1982, they had to win the last three games against the Angels or they would have been out. So they never led that series, not for one second until they won it. So this is, you have a chance to see something in Milwaukee that we've never seen. And, I'm a fan of that.
1: I hope it happens. How is Major League Baseball preparing themselves for what could be a small market World Series?
0: Jen, that's such a good question. And they have their talking points.
1: Right.
0: And so, it's funny, there's people from the union here, there's people from the commissioner's office here. So we've been bantering about this. And it's a safe conclusion that the fate of the labor agreement probably does not hang on the Brewers or Rays or the Guardians winning the World Series.
1: Right.
0: The small market team wins, then okay, never mind that salary cap stuff. That's not going to happen. But, I'm a fan of great storylines. And can you beat the storyline of, say, a Rays Brewers or Guardians Brewers World Series that would be followed almost immediately by a shutdown of the sport to create a system that would better enable teams like the Rays and Brewers to get to a World Series? Like that storyline would be so in play. And whether or not it means anything, the irony is just so good.
1: It is.
0: You have to kind of root for that. I'm talking to one of the people from the union who was here. We got onto that subject, and he was telling me again that, that's not going to determine whether or not there's a salary cap or not. And I said, here's my advice to you. If that is what happens, I would at least mention it. So he said, I think if, say, the Brewers win the World Series, it might come up. There's no doubt about it.
1: Oh, yeah. Absolutely.
2: Jason Stark is with us. It's Jason's Beef. We've got the ALCS that is starting up, as Jen, you mentioned, between the Guardians and the Rays. People are so excited about it. You can imagine, Jason, just everybody's wearing their guards gear. We got people here in the office. I would love to see a guy like Jose Ramirez get rewarded for staying with a club like that, because as cool as it's been that they've been able to stay afloat, spending as little as they've spent, and again, there's some other teams in this postseason that are doing that, it would be cool for the star like that, who played so well in these last couple of games, to help them get over the White Sox, to get to feel that and to possibly see another World Series, win a World Series.
0: Yeah, talk about your great storylines. To me, that would definitely be a storyline to root for. And to watch Jose rise up in those games when his team needed him the most was really inspirational. We all know this has been a tough year for Jose Ramirez, and he came back way too quick after breaking that hammock bone, and he just hasn't had the strength in his hands to grip the bat and work his magic and do the stuff he's always done. And then all of a sudden, that guy, the real Jose Ramirez, found a way, and it was special. We root. I don't root for any team, but I do root for people, and I do root for stories. And if the stars ever lined up where it happened like that, who among us couldn't root for that story?
1: It's the perfect story. And he's Cleveland to a T. And I love him so much. And I just hope, I'm a homer, but for the Braves and the Guards, I just hope that they can make it and just, actually win it. Unlike 2016, that has still scarred me.
2: Yeah. It's a haunting thing for some folks around here. How could they not get it done after that Rashe Davis home run? I don't know, but Jose just, fun the way he plays the game. And I think the style
1: and
2: that the Rays and Guards play
1: the game,
2: he loves
1: loves playing the game. So
0: yeah, he, it just, Yeah, it's just.

0: he just exudes baseball.
1: Yeah.
0: And I'm just such a big fan of people in all walks of life who come to work with a smile on their face. And that is him. Just every moment at a baseball field, the love that he has for doing what he does and doing it where he does it just shines through. It's not everybody where you get that vibe, but you always get it from Jose every day of every season of his career. It's great.
2: Jason, your love shines through the radio every single week. We appreciate you.
0: Well, appreciate you guys. Thanks for working with me on the schedule. The usual time isn't going to work today. Game going on.
2: We got ball.
0: So we made it happen.
2: Yep, we got ball. We'll talk next week. Enjoy the baseball this week, Jason.
0: Great to talk to you. Thanks.
2: Yep, as always, great stuff. All right, Jen, that was a lot of fun. Jason Stark, Jason's Beef on the Bryant Heating and Cooling Systems Fan Guest Hotline. It's time for, we go from that, it's just more pizzazz.
1: Holy crap.
2: Foodgasm.
1: Oh my God.
2: Coming up next, it's Common Man and Timmy on the Fan.
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5: Avoid Star Road between Lane Avenue and College Hill Drive. That is closed right now due to some gas main work. And we've got a slowdown on eastbound 70 on the east side between Livingston Avenue and US 33. 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
12: Tyler Danberg has never had a bad day. But when he does, this radio show will certainly have something to do with it. You're listening to Common Man and Timmy.
2: No common man today. Jen Winters is hanging out here for the rest of this 4 o'clock hour. Speak of the devil, that guy Tyler Danberg, he's going to be our 5 o'clock guy. It's a little Timmy and Friends edition here.
13: That's awesome.
2: Coming off of the Buckeyes win over Maryland, and we are in to the Buckeyes and Indiana week.
13: It feels like not as big as I thought it was going to feel. You know what I mean?
2: Well, here's
13: because
2: where I was.
13: Nebraska?
2: Because of Nebraska. So I was beginning to feel and think that way as well. Like as I was watching that game and then gearing up for the start of the Maryland game. And I guess it was sometime, I'm not even too overly concerned about the sloppiness that Ohio State showed out there.
13: Yeah.
2: Because I think if you channel that the right way, I was talking about this with Joshua Perry before he left the building today. There's a guy that would know more than most, right?
13: Absolutely.
2: You have a game like that, and it's coming up on another big stretch of games. If you can have that now on film to where you can almost better address that.
13: Yeah.
2: And you still, you say the right things. Like, it's not like you're going to go and say, like, oh, I'm glad we did that. You know, I'm glad we had 8 penalties for 60 yards and we're fumbling the ball out there, throwing pick sixes and committing stupid personal foul penalties when we would get off the field. We're jumping off sides on kickoffs still, like those things. You don't say all that.
13: Yeah.
2: But now that you did it, you can sort of bring everybody back together and you have actual things to show them of how you know that this is not going to fly
13: right
2: when we go and play Indiana. So I think Indiana's still a good team. I think we're obviously a really good team and still in the mix to win a national championship. It feels like it's an open college football season.
13: This whole college football season is very different than the past few we've seen. Because there's usually like one or two dominant teams, and now it's just like a round robin.
2: It feels like we may be dominant, SEC. But define dominant, I don't know. We scrapped away like, that game against Texas. So that's not great.
13: We started this season thinking that LSU and Ole Miss were going to be the two who were going to butt heads.
2: Yeah,
13: and then LSU has dropped out. Ole Miss is meh. And then, oh, look, Florida's not a thing anymore. And then, I mean, we had Georgia, Alabama on Saturday night. And honestly, I think that's probably how we're going to end the season.
2: It's been a lot that's been wrong. Is what you're trying to say.
13: Yeah.
2: And I would
13: crazy,
2: agree with that.
13: But right. I love that.
2: Yeah. Food time.
13: Okay.
12: Man and Timmy present.
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2: Jen, I want to see how many people are going to miss this brand. I am a sucker for some frozen pizzas. You guys know that?
13: Yes.
2: Did you ever get down with Celeste?
13: No.
2: Remember Mama Celeste?
13: No, I remember Ted Celeste. He was the the governor of the state of Ohio.
2: Not Ted Celeste. Okay. This would be Mama Celeste.
13: Okay, was that his mom?
2: Yes.
13: Okay. I didn't know that she had pizzas.
2: This is you don't remember, like, there's like a lovely Italian grandma on the box. Now, this is not like a type of situation where she's being sent up into the sky with the alligator from Happy Gilmore and Aunt Jemima and the guy on the Cracker Barrel rocking chair. Well, actually, the guy on the Cracker Barrel rocking chair, we decided he doesn't have to go up to the sky with Abraham Lincoln and the alligator.
13: and he
2: gets to come back down because he's not doing anything wrong. He's just a guy sitting on the rocking chair. Why'd they have to make the guy in the rocking chair a huge racist? They just decided that he was one day, but no, then they decided he's cool, he's fine.
13: I've never.
2: But Celeste, it's just over financials.
13: Before.
2: She's okay. Not like being shunned away. This is not a racist thing. She's
13: looks
2: lovely
13: like a
2: gal.
13: Lovely lady.
2: Yeah, yeah.
13: I'm sorry that she's.
2: You don't recognize this box at all?
13: Like, I do not.
2: I'm sure I've had it before.
13: I'm sorry that they're killing her.
2: Yeah, I'm sure I've had them before, but it had been years and years. But I saw the thing pop up, and for a frozen pizza lover, I get a headline that says once beloved frozen pizza brand sold at Kroger and Walmart is discontinued. I'm like, oh no, like what was that? So yeah, it's part of the Conagra Brands company.
13: Okay.
2: So they're discontinuing the line, citing a portfolio simplification and a new strategy. So
13: rest in power, Celeste.
2: Chicago-based food manufacturer. They were also sold at the Harris Teeter. We had a special name for the Harry Teats.
13: The Harry Teats.
2: Used to shop at those down in Raleigh, North Carolina all the time.
13: Oh, boy.
2: They had a nice little sandwich deal right there. If you had to go with, like, your go-to frozen pizzas, what is Jen Winters stocking in the freezer?
13: Is this a safe space? The only reason I ask is because
2: RG3, it's not a safe space.
13: The reasoning behind this is because I have an allergy to soybeans.
2: Soy!
13: And a lot of things
2: today's
13: that are...
2: Today's time, soybeans!
13: There's lots of soybean oil used in foods. So the safe one for me is Paul Newman's pizzas. And they're good!
2: Newman's Own.
13: I love Newman's Own.
2: What a guy, giving it all away.
13: He was a great guy, and it all goes to charity. And their cheese pizza is a delight. So that's what I usually go with. I love Tivtino's. But I can't eat that.
2: Oh, my God.
13: The square pizzas, like non-sports Matt, that's his favorite thing.
2: I'm glad you said that because it seems like the Celeste, it says like Celeste pizza for one. Again, been a long time since I've had it, but you guys correct me. They look like the smaller ones, like the Totino's party pizza.
13: Yeah, yeah, yeah.
2: That was like the pizza of my childhood.
13: Oh, my gosh.
2: I would crush those.
13: The square pepperonis and stuff like that.
2: Yeah, those are
13: great.
2: But for me, and they would get crispy crust. For me, for like a cheap one, Jack's is my cheap one.
13: Okay.
2: The Tombstone sort of stands alone.
13: Yeah.
2: Tombstone stands alone. I love a Red Baron. I also love a DiGiorno. And a lot of people hate the DiGiorno.
13: I was not a fan of DiGiorno.
2: Yeah.
13: And
2: a lot of people hate that, but the Freschetta is good.
13: Like.
2: Yeah. Then the Screaming Sicilian, if you want to step into another range. Home Run Inn is another frozen pizza brand that I would dabble with.
13: Is Home Run Inn named after a specific place? Is there a Home Run Inn, or is that just something?
2: You know what? I'm ashamed to say I haven't done my Home Run Inn research.
13: I was having
2: I've just
13: conversation
2: tried it before, and I know it's really good.
13: With Matt about that.
2: Yeah.
13: So we're not sure.
2: It probably is after a place. Well, Jen, thank you so much
13: thanks.
2: For doing it.
13: This has been fun and very quick, and I appreciate it.
2: I appreciate you.
13: And I'll see you next Tuesday.
2: See you next Tuesday.
13: Uh-huh.
2: We stop
13: tomorrow.
2: Being filthy, and we get good
14: Which
2: and clean.
14: Tomorrow.
2: Mm-hmm. Yeah, that's
13: Thanks,
2: tomorrow.
13: Teddy.
2: Tomorrow at 4 o'clock for Miss Jen Winters segment. So Danberg's going to join us, and the hour is going to begin with some cause for reflection and celebration. That's next. It's Common Man and Timmy on the Fan.
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5: We've got an accident on the left shoulder of eastbound 670 at Leonard Avenue causing some holdup. And be aware of a slowdown on southbound 71 on the north side between Big Walnut Road and Polaris Parkway. 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
0: Good afternoon. I'm Jacob Reimer. Fourth-ranked Ohio State will take on fifth-ranked Indiana in Bloomington on Saturday. Catch head coach Ryan Day on Buckeye Roundtable tonight around 6:30. Postseason baseball, the Guardians begin the ALCS against the Rays tonight. Foster Griffin will be on the mound for Cleveland. First pitch from Tampa Bay is at 8 o'clock. On the other side, it's game two between the Brewers and Dodgers in the NLCS. They get started from Milwaukee here in just a few minutes. The Brewers took game one last night. And in the NFL, Browns linebacker Carson Schwessinger suffered a grade one ankle sprain in Sunday's loss to the Jets. He's considered day-to-day ahead of Sunday's matchup with the Ravens. Week 5 finishes tonight with the Bills visiting the Rams at 8:15. 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Call John Kozik at TurboTrack Realty for a cash offer today. 614-470-2000. 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
2: It is the 5 o'clock hour, and it's a Timmy and Friends edition. So we've had a different co-host for each of these fine hours on a Reaction Monday. Buckeyes beat Maryland 45-16 on Saturday. We've made it to Indiana Week. The guy that does the sidelines for Ohio State football, he's our women's basketball voice. He's our Ohio State baseball play-by-play voice. He is an all-around Cleveland guy. He loves the Guardians. He loves baseball. He's ready for the series. Tyler Danberg.
9: What's going on, Timmy?
2: How the hell are you doing, my man?
9: Oh, I've been so fired up. I woke up this morning. I set my alarm to Pennant Fever from the Major League soundtrack. Woke up and was ready to go for game one. Can we just get this thing started right now?
2: I wish I had. I wish I had some of the just the Major League movie like transition music queued up. I know I can like hear it in my head now as you're going. I'm ready to like see, you know, Pedro Serrano step into the batter's box. Oh, those guys.
9: Well, what would be really cool, not to get too ahead of ourselves, but if the Guardians and Brewers played each other in the World Series, it would be the Major League Bowl because, as some may know, Major League was actually filmed at Milwaukee's Fulton County Stadium.
2: Yeah, that's right. Did they not do, was Major League 2 not filmed at Camden? Does that ring a bell?
9: It might have been. It wasn't filmed at Municipal Stadium.
2: It was not. And you also had a fantastic stat for me that I saw somewhere else this weekend that also, if that series happens between Cleveland and Milwaukee, Teddy, listen to this. If we get Milwaukee and Cleveland, it'll be the first time that a World Series will be played between two teams where the Edmund Fitzgerald has once docked. All right? Yeah.
9: We'll have to break that out. Yeah.
2: Edmund Fitzgerald.
9: Let's play that.
2: That's right. When it was rammed in the middle of the night by the Cat Stevens. It didn't make it.
9: All aboard the peace train.
2: It was 29 souls.
9: Well, and then they rang it again as well for Gordon Lightfoot, but how fitting would it be if Game 7 between the Guardians and Brewers would be played on November 10th?
2: That was the day.
9: Years ago.
2: You're talking about the church bells that would ring.
9: At the Mariners Church.
2: At the Mariners Church. They would ring it like, do they do this every day?
9: I don't know.
2: Is it a ritual or is it just on November 10th they would ring it the 29 times, but the year that Edmund... The year that Edmund Fitzgerald passed away, you know, after the Gordon Lightfoot went down on that fateful day, they rang it. No, they rang it a 30th time for Gordon Lightfoot, who wrote the song.
9: There's something about, I don't know if it's being from Cleveland, but Clevelanders, they love the history of the Edmund Fitzgerald. While we were talking earlier today, I bought the book impulsively. Fitzgerald.
2: Is it like the foremost book on the Edmund Fitzgerald?
9: Yeah,
2: or is it just a book?
9: No, a biographer wrote it, and I told you, I'm probably not going to read it, but I bought it.
2: you're like me, huh?
9: Yeah.
2: You bought the book. I love the idea of a good book. I appreciate books. I haven't read many. They have to be about basketball or baseball for me to almost get through it. Fish gave me a book. It's a great book. It's about Earl Weaver. You'd love it. It's called The Last Manager. It's bright orange, the cover, so it just calls out to an Orioles fan. He's wearing his uniform on the cover of the book. I've gotten through like 35 pages of this thing in 6 months. If it's my fault, it's not anything against the book. I read about his time in the minor leagues, and it was like a very, very interesting read. Like what a feisty, fiery player he was, but just wasn't going to get his chance to play Major League Baseball. It was just not one of those things it was meant to be. So he winds up managing. But the idea of a book,
9: yes,
2: is good. But just the fact that you bought it, you can hold it, and then later on you'll say, you know what, I think I'm going to look up some things about the Edmund Fitzgerald on the internet right now. Then put the book down on the coffee table.
9: Why read a 300-page book when you can just listen to Gordon Lightfoot chronicle it in about 5.5 minutes?
2: Listen to the tune, right? And just turn the speakers up and just listen to the tune. Before we go any farther, Tyler, you'll appreciate this. Today is a special day. Today is a holiday, and it is a day that a once great football coach by the name of Les Miles wanted to make sure that he commemorated when he met with the media that one day and wanted to just take some time to speak about what this day is. And now we reflect and we recognize, okay?
1: Good afternoon. Just want to remind everybody that it's Columbus Day, that all those of you that know Italians and like Italians are the people that might venture onto a ship and travel to explore and find new lands. This is your day. So it's not St. Paddy's Day. That's a different day entirely.
2: It's not. It's not St. Patrick's Day. Who is St. Patrick anyway? Some patron saint from the 3rd century? Did he discover Ireland? No.
9: The end of the rainbow?
2: Tyler Danberg.
9: Well, but why?
2: Look
9: why,
2: at you.
9: Les Miles. I mean, what did St. Patrick ever do to him?
2: I don't know. Nothing. He just was in the wrong place at the wrong time. Now, we do have an election that's coming up. I remember there was a time where Les Miles thought that he would speak about the importance of Election Day as well.
1: Just recognize that it's Election Day coming up. We're all those model citizens will get off and take care of their duties to their country. This is not Columbus Day. It's not just for the Italians. It's certainly not St. Paddy's Day. It's not just for the Irish. It is for all of those who have the ability to vote in our country. So get out and do that, please.
2: The fact that he remembered, I don't know when, I don't know if that was an election day, if that was a year where it was only a few weeks in the forefront, and so his comments about Columbus Day were still in his mind, but how he still had the Columbus Day and the St. Paddy's Day references just in the barrel ready to go.
9: It's incredible. We need to bring back the art of the opening statement. Instead of doing deep dives and
2: not James Franklin, yeah. Dear God, please.
9: Number 12
2: no.
9: is a great gunner, and number 54 is the best long snapper I've seen in a very long time.
2: Hi,
9: we
2: Mike.
9: We need to just start.
2: Hi, Mike.
9: Hey, Michael.
2: Yeah.
9: We should just start talking about holidays. Open forum.
2: Just whatever the nearest holiday was. And just, I just want that coach to just go like 10 rounds on what that day means to you. Just really get us completely lost in everything. I mean, it could be a great filibuster.
9: Yes.
2: Right? Don't you think Mike Elko at Texas A&M could go for one of those right now? I don't know if you guys heard, but they have a, like all these towns do. Like we've got Bucknuts. We've got, you know, they're the 24/7 sports site. I forget like the names of them now, like whatever the rival site would have been called or the scout.com
9: site.
2: Yeah,
9: Letterman
2: would have been
9: Row.
2: Called.
9: And you've got
2: yeah,
9: 11
2: Letterman
9: Warriors.
2: Row, 11
9: yeah,
2: Warriors, all those.
9: Fantastic
2: yeah,
9: work.
2: Good
9: everywhere
2: stuff.
9: You go all around the Buckeye
2: oh,
9: Beat.
2: Oh, just unbelievable stuff, right, Tyler? Well, Texas A&M, I think, has the texags.com. And what's the guy's name? I'm not looking at the story right now. I'm going from memory. It's like Lucci. It's Teddy, do you remember the name from the story here?
6: Is it Billy?
2: Billy. Yeah, Billy. And so Mike Elko in, you know, their, you know, losing streak right here went and said he referred to all of those fans as the cesspool, and he referred to it as Billy's cesspool. And Billy Lucci, he is the guy that kind of like built this whole site up.
9: Yeah.
2: So like that's their thing. And Mike Elko is kind of in some hot water now, where just a couple weeks ago, I thought that he was on our side. I thought he was on the Ryan Day side of the fence, where I'm not going to just sit here and be happy or make excuses when we're losing games. I'll take it on the chin. He said that after their first big home loss in this stretch, and now he's sort of calling out big parts of his fan base. That's something that, like, Kirk Herbstreit would call out the lunatic fringe. He's essentially saying that this is like the Texas A&M lunatic fringe, how Ohio State's got that, and Kirk Herbstreit would call those people out, but that would never be Ryan Day doing it. Ryan Day would just take it on the chin, do his job, and I lauded him already on the show today, Tyler, for the frustrations that he showed out there, and I thought it was a good look to show that you're a little bit upset and mad about the way that that game was going for a while.
9: That's a great call, Timmy, especially in that first half. I mean, that's the stuff you love out of Ryan Day. He's very passionate. The stuff that you see frustrations-wise in the first half, he can still be that same way in the fourth quarter leading by 30, and I think that's a sign of a great coach. It's one of those things where he's always on. And I think that's a great sign that you've seen a coach that first half, especially after the Julian Sain fumble, for example. He was right over to Julian Sain, telling him to keep two hands on the football. You know, he's all over. And it's not just being with the quarterback, but he'll take guys one-on-one and work with them on the kickoff unit. His attention to detail is really astute, and he's all over it. So I think that's a really great thing to see in a guy like Ryan Day.
2: Tyler, ahead of tonight's events, I find myself a little bit annoyed with you, and I'll tell you why. That's next. It's Common Man and Timmy on The Fan.
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5: We've got a 5-minute slowdown on eastbound 670 going from Neal Avenue to 71. And watch for an accident that's causing holdup on East Livingston Avenue at Noah Bixby Road. 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
10: For 50 years, Sherrod Brown voted how he was told. 1975 to today, different presidents, different issues, but Sherrod Brown's vote never changed. 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Sex changes, for kids, Sherrod Brown supported that too. 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Sherrod Brown voted with Biden, 97%. Schumer, 95. Bernie Sanders, 92. That was the Democrat Party he joined 50 years ago. But times have changed. 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They're not asking for your vote. 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And Sherrod Brown will fall in line. He always does. Sherrod Brown, times changed. 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
17: From the Logan AC and Heat Services Weather Center.
18: Well, warm and then wet across central Ohio this week. Overnight tonight, partly cloudy, then clearing skies, lows at 65. A lot of sunshine on Tuesday and warm. My forecast high 86. The record high is 85. It's 60% chance of rain showers on Wednesday. That is your 97.1 The Fan weather forecast. I'm 10 Weather Impact Chief Meteorologist Chris Tomer.
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2: 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So what I was going to say to you, Tyler, is you're a Guardians fan. I'm pretty jealous of you for what you've got with the Cleveland Guardians. I'm an O's fan. And look, they got a World Series, but that was back in 1983, the last time that they did that. That was before I was around. Didn't really get to enjoy it. I look at what you have cooking with the small market budget, and there's definitely some things that you can look at and say, this isn't ideal. This isn't the way that it should be. This isn't the way that we would always want it. But yet, time after time, you find yourselves in the postseason and getting to enjoy some playoff baseball. And it was only 10 years ago, 2026, and I look back and, man, Jose Ramirez was, you know, in his early days, but still, like, year three or four with the Indians at that point, doing his thing. And if 2026, 10 years later, could be some more magic for Cleveland, how cool that would be. But it's just, I find it so annoying how your budget always stays low. Everyone's always wondering, how are they going to do this? How is Cleveland going to do anything? But you find great pitching. You've had Cy Young winners all over the block. And you always seem to just be able to get the job done. Playing the right way, having a good manager, a good pitching staff, and then a player like Jose Ramirez who can just sort of galvanize and tie everything together.
9: It doesn't get talked about enough, the job done by pitching coach Carl Willis. And for the Guardians fans out there, you'll know exactly what I'm talking about. He has had, I think it's now 6 Cy Young winners since the turn of the century. And that includes CeCe Sabathia, that includes Cliff Lee, that includes Corey Kluber twice, Shane Bieber. Even when he was with the Red Sox, he had Rick Porcello in 2016. You know, he had all these guys all over the place that he's churned out and maximized some of the best pitching staffs that have been around. I think it goes to show you the Guardians have found their way of going about handling their business and winning ball games, even when they have the lowest payroll, is that they invest in the people. They invest in the farm system. They invest in the baseball operations people and the front office members that are tasked with having the control and the trust from the ownership to go out and really, really handle their farm system incredibly well. They put prospects first. They put trust in the front office to make trades, to know when to maybe overhaul a roster and try and build back up that pipeline. They've also put a lot into their international academy over in the Dominican, which I think is a very underrated aspect of their success, which has churned out guys like Angel Hanau and company that have made immediate impacts. So they know where to put their resources, and they've put it in the front office. They've put it in the people, and it's really worked. And Stephen Vogt has been just an incredible hire. I mean, you think about what he's done, 2-time AL Manager of the Year. They've had some remarkable comeback at some point in a season each of the last 2 years, and then 2024 making it to the ALCS. You go to the championship series twice in your first 3 years. It's a pretty darn good clip.
2: You got to be so excited, right? And you know what? Your mom did a great job.
9: Thank you.
2: Doing the anthem. If you guys didn't know that, Tyler's mom will sing the national anthem at Cleveland Guardians games about like 7 or 8 times a year. It's not quite like the Leo deal with the Columbus Blue Jackets, but she's very talented. The lovely Danielle got a great voice and did the anthem before the last game. So if anybody was up there and wondered and has listened down here, that is good, clean boy Tyler Danberg's mother that was doing the song.
9: I got a fun story about that, actually. My dad might kill me if I tell him this, but I tell the audience this, but she's been singing the national anthem since she worked in the Cleveland's front office in the late 90s, and that's where my parents met, working for Cleveland. And actually, my dad proposed to her in the Slider mascot costume after she sang the national anthem.
2: Oh my gosh.
9: So he takes off the fuchsia head of the mascot.
2: You're kidding me.
9: And then he dropped the mascot, the ring.
2: In the mascot costume?
9: Mascot costume. Dropped the ring. And so he's trying to find it with his furry paw.
2: Did he drop
9: pick
2: it
9: up
2: like
9: the ring?
2: Hopefully he didn't drop it into his suit.
9: No, he did not do that. But
2: just
9: he's trying to pick
2: dirt.
9: It up. But yeah, he's trying to pick it up. Couldn't do it. He got a big 14-inch pink paw on your hand, you can't pick up a small little ring.
2: Like you look like a character from Monsters, Inc. or something. So he just had to have, the ring's down there. Could you pick it up there?
9: Yeah. So basically, he wasn't even able to put the ring on her finger. She did it to herself.
2: Oh, my gosh. What a story. But no, you got to be so excited to see your team again in an ALCS. You're going up against the Rays. A lot of similarities with these clubs, too. You've had some deals between the two clubs that kind of affects the rosters that you're going to see in this series. Caminero, Diaz. Obviously, right?
9: Yeah, I think those are the two. Junior Caminero was traded from Cleveland in 2019. He was 18 years old. He was in the Arizona Complex League. So for those that may be familiar, rookie ball. So you never know what you're going to get out of these guys. And they dealt Caminero for a young budding prospect right-hander named Tobias Myers, who never really turned out. He's actually Columbus Clipper for a little bit. They part ways with him, designate him for assignment. He goes to Milwaukee, has a couple of good years. But Junior Caminero becomes one of the best third basemen in baseball. Yandy Diaz becomes an all-star after he played about 70 games in 2 years with Cleveland. Jacked, by the way. Just huge.
2: Oh, just a mammoth, a big, bulging man.
9: Yes, exactly. And so you're expecting him to hit for a lot of power, and he only hit a home run in his two seasons with Cleveland. And then he goes to Tampa Bay, and he just mashes the baseball.
2: Yeah, it just turns into some stud down there. So that one's going to get going. What do we got to score in the Dodgers-Brewers game right now?
9: 1-0
2: Dodgers. 1-1 now.
9: Dodgers won. All right. And Brewers won. Milwaukee tied it up, bottom of the first.
2: All right, let's go Brew Crew. All right, what did a $50,000 piece of robotics have to do with Marvin Harrison's demise in Arizona? We'll tell you next in 2 minutes. Tyler Danberg is in. It's Common Man and Timmy on the Fan.
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5: You're going to hit slowdown on westbound 70 on the west side between 670 and Hague Avenue. And watch for a couple-minute delay on westbound 161 from New Albany Road to Hamilton Road. 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
1: For 50 years, Sherrod Brown voted how he was told. 1975 to today, different presidents, different issues, but Sherrod Brown's vote never changed. Higher taxes, Brown voted for them. 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Sex changes for kids, Sherrod Brown supported that too. When Washington Democrats needed Brown's vote, he gave it every time. Sherrod Brown voted with Biden 97%, Schumer 95%, Bernie Sanders 92%. That was the Democrat Party he joined 50 years ago. But times have changed. Now extremists are taking over. They're not asking for your vote. They're coming for your country. And Sherrod Brown will fall in line. He always does. Sherrod Brown, times changed. His vote never does. Paid for by SLF PAC and not authorized by any candidate or candidate's committee. SLFPAC.org. SLF PAC is responsible for the content of this ad.
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2: Tyler Danberg is hanging out with us here for the 5 o'clock hour. Getting excited for some Guardians baseball. We had a lot of action over the weekend too. We went over the Commanders Giants ending last hour. Oh God,
9: I give you a lot of credit for...
2: Well, for what?
9: For putting up with that. I mean, that's...
2: for being a fan?
9: Yeah. And
2: should I just leave?
9: We can relate to that for both of our football teams and the mishandling of late game situations on Sunday. But, I mean, Hart goes out to the Commanders, left hand up. Boy, what a way to end things.
2: I actually responded to the tweet. You know how the teams just put out, even you hate seeing it, but when it's a horrible loss, you'd almost wish that the social media team just wouldn't even do anything. Just don't do anything. Don't make a post. But they always have to put the graphic up, and sometimes you'll put a line up there, like Buckeye basketball would do this when even they would be in a string of like a bunch of tough losses and like fought hard and all that. And then under the game, it's like, you guys suck. You know, it's just a place where you can just throw darts and say whatever you want to say, and it's just comical. I couldn't help myself. I saw the Commanders put like the final score tweet out there, and I just wrote, you guys make me wish I grew up somewhere else. Like, that's all I could think about saying.
9: Well, and how is
2: I wish I didn't have you, you know?
9: What effect might this have on Ted's beloved Cowboys as well?
2: It could have a little bit of an effect, I suppose.
3: Well, the Giants and the Commanders doing that. Yeah, if the Giants and took a loss, that would help out. I mean, not that anybody in that division is going to do anything anyway, but you could still win the division. I guess that's something.
2: I did have some sound from the guy on the other side of that, because we heard the final call. I was upset with Jaden Daniels, what I thought was the lack of accountability. I mean, Dan Quinn came up there and sounded like a coach would sound, but I wanted to hear my quarterback not be smirking and fidgeting with his diamond earring and like really just like seem pissed off or that it's more serious to him. And I didn't get that. I'm scared about like Jaden Daniels, like how he can like lead this franchise into the future. Forget about him being brittle, all the stuff we were already talking about. But John Harbaugh on the other side gave us some good stuff about Ties, the head coach of the Giants here.
4: I told the guys, you know, was it a win? No. Was it a loss? No. It was a tie. How's that make you feel? I'm happy it wasn't a loss, and I'm sad it wasn't a win. So that's how I feel. You know, it's a tie. It's a heck of a lot better than a loss, but it's not as good as a win. So I know it just sounds like so obvious, but that's kind of how you feel, you know? I mean, we've had a lot of these conversations over the years. It's, we'll take it. We'll take it right now.
2: I can't really tell if that's John Harbaugh or Mark Twain. I don't know. You tell me, Danberg.
9: Thank you, Webster's Dictionary. The definition of a tie.
2: So, how'd the show go today, honey?
4: Was it a win? No. Was it a loss? No.
2: It's all right. You know, felt kind of like a tie. Speaking of Harbaugh's, I saw the, it's still bad for the Chargers. Chargers lose again. Broncos got them. You know, Broncos shifted some things around. Sean Payton went in there, took the play calling back from the young kid, and they are 0-5 now. And it just seems like the Jim Harbaugh that we miss, like we used to get like lots of Jim Harbaugh press conferences, and you would, even in peace times, you would get just the, like the glazed look, just sort of Jim Harbaugh lost in this stupor. But now it is actually sad and it's affecting him. And so you're getting lost Jim Harbaugh up there. This was him after the Chargers' recent loss.
6: When you're 0-5, what is the message that works, you know, that kind of gets through, or is there one?
16: I don't know what that message is. It's just in the, yeah, you know, the players that just fight their hearts out, you know, play, give it everything they have. That's the only way. That's the best way. But yeah.
9: He sounds like Paul Newman in Cars.
2: He's just, this is Cadence. Yeah, we're gonna fight, get back, have good practice, and that's about what we'll do.
9: How awesome would it be to be a fly on the wall in a one-on-one meeting between Jim Harbaugh and Mike McDaniel?
2: Oh my God. I don't know if they can construct a sentence. Mike McDaniel, you can look up, you know, press conference footage of him, and it's just like 17 minutes of oohs and ahs. That's all it is with McDaniel. Jim, do you think that this might be karma for running away from your penalties in college football to greener pastures in the NFL?
16: Yeah, no, that just sounds more like an insult than it does a question.
2: Yes, it was. We also didn't really discuss the Browns loss to the Jets, Tyler, and just lump that in, not to the same extent. You had the Eagles thing and then the Commanders thing. Those are off here. The Eagles thing should have been the dumbest thing

0: positivity out of the momentum of the Browns season. And it's the second game as a Browns fan in the last few years that I can remember a game pretty much coming down to a botched operation on a long snap to a punter. You go back to the season opener 2021 against the Chiefs. Jamie Gillen, the Scottish Hammer, just dropped the punt right near his own end zone. Chiefs ended up scoring, and they ended up winning the game.
1: Sucks.
0: Long snap this time. Rex Sunahar, the pride of Bay Village. It's a great story. He's a Cleveland kid. He's actually been a pretty good long snapper, but with wet conditions,
1: you only
0: ball.
1: Notice this, though. You don't you don't ever notice when it goes right. You notice that, though.
0: Even when a long snapper makes a big tackle, that's never really a highly publicized type of thing. So, you know, what that game looks like, had Corey Bohorquez been able to handle the snap and booted away, Browns probably win that game, especially the way the defense was playing. Hopefully Carson Schlesinger is okay. We heard grade one ankle sprain. He left yesterday in a boot, same as Quinshon Judkins. I believe Todd Monken said today he was day-to-day with an ankle injury, which is a very encouraging thing. Hopefully they're able to go Sunday against the Ravens, playing against Pro Bowl quarterback Tyler Huntley, if it's not Lamar Jackson. So we'll see what happens, but big divisional ball game.
1: You had a chance at the end, though. I mean, you had a minute 41, down 17-12. Hell of a drive. Hell of a final drive.
0: I mean, you had two chances.
1: You thought so, right, Teddy? The Browns' last chance there?
2: No, I don't think so at all.
1: I mean, they gained a yard.
2: A yard?
1: Yeah.
2: How many downs did they get?
1: A few. gained a yard.
0: There would have been no way the Browns would have been able to win four straight games having the ball, needing to go and score in the final 2 minutes. That's a hard thing to do.
1: All right, so the Marvin Harrison trade, that goes through. Marvin Harrison Jr. is going to reunite with CJ Stroud. I think this could be interesting for him. Like, this is a different change of scenery, because you're going now to a place where the quarterback loves you. And that's a good thing to have. And your success can also hinge with CJ Stroud's success. So you can almost kind of get yourselves back off the mat together. So I think it is something to watch in the coming weeks, is Houston got a win, but they still got a long way to go. And they too could use the help. The thing that I read about how, because everyone's trying to like take a look at the relationships and maybe what else deteriorated in Arizona that could have led to this, because he was every bit of that transcendent wide receiver talent coming out of Ohio State here, going into the draft. We remember, like, this was not just overblown. This was not, oh, he really wasn't that good. We were kind of making stuff up. He had the work ethic. He had the skill set. He had the talent. He had the personality. Like, all that stuff worked in unison. Now, Jeremiah Smith has come along, and yeah, he's better, but Marvin Harrison was at the top of that list of all those other great Ohio State wide receivers we saw, and it could not have gone worse. So they're saying that there is this thing called the Seeker catching machine made by Monarch Sport. And this is about a $50,000 machine, and it can replicate speed and trajectory of an NFL quarterback. And he had this thing at Ohio State. You might remember, like, this was kind of reported about, he used this thing. He asked the Cardinals if they could buy that, like, so he could use as his daily routine when he came in there as a wide receiver. And they said no. They basically said that that's not something that we're going to do. And he wound up buying it himself. But some people are pointing to that as like the tip of the iceberg, as part of what we were not willing to do for you. And maybe that's just maybe people would look at that and say, that's no big deal. You're an NFL wide receiver. You're getting paid millions of dollars. You want something like that, buy it for yourself. But some might say, okay, well, if it's something that's going to help people at their job, help you grow, we need the tools to be successful. This is something I've used and helped me a lot, and they didn't do it for him.
0: That's your fourth overall pick. That's something that you should do to accommodate, and maybe it's just the idea that the Cardinals said no that might have created some tension, but
1: or created some doubt in his mind at the very, very beginning.
0: And for Marvin, I mean, we got to see it. His work ethic is at the top of the list of what made him so great. We would go, I remember his final year at Ohio State, it was 2023, and it was my junior year.

0: And we would call the games on student radio. So we go to media availabilities on Wednesday. And what was so cool about those media availabilities that year is you got everybody like towards one side of the field. You got all the tables together, players come over and they talk to the media. But off in the distance was a jugs machine and Marvin Harrison Jr. He was always there. And just as the year working. Went on, too, there were more guys that were out there and they started to catch on. But the one constant was always Marv. He was always out there getting work in even after practice was over. And so you'd think for the Cardinals, that'd be something that they would like to accommodate.
1: Drop in a bucket and then everybody else, yeah, is going to flock to it. And then more people are going to be getting in on the action and working out just like it was there with the OSU receivers when he was in college. All right. Back Page is coming up next. Tyler Danberg is in. It's Common Man and Timmy on the Fan.
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4: Traffic is stop and go, causing a 5-minute delay on westbound 670 between Grandview Avenue and I-70. And we've got a slowdown on westbound 270 on the South Outer Belt between US 23 and 71. 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
1: Don Leonard's lying to us. He even admits it.
2: I'd lie to the people of my district in order to get their votes.
1: What's lying Leonard hiding? An agenda too extreme for Ohio.
3: We need to take some of the best ideas of Bernie and AOC. I want to stage a hostile takeover of the Democratic Party.
1: 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Leonard would lie to pass them all.
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1: Here's the truth. 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
8: My thanks to my friends today, Austin Ward, who is with us in the 3 o'clock hours. We talked a lot of Buckeye football and rehashed the win over Maryland, how we're getting into Indiana week. That's going to carry us a lot. This is a big, big game coming up. Jen Winters was hanging out in the 4 o'clock hour, and good clean boy Tyler Danberg here to finish it up. Yeah, man, what is your overall thought on the Buckeyes getting out of Maryland week? Sloppy, in my opinion. I love to see Ryan Day angry. And now we go into another week that feels like another Texas kind of week. So I'm excited for this.
11: Yeah, they just found a way to win. It was a battle of attrition, too. Just great to see them make out of it healthy. I mean, we saw the offensive line. You had three guards by trade, and not just Luke Montgomery, but you had Jake Cook sliding into right guard. You had Gabe Van Sickle, who'd played a little right tackle in high school. That's what Carson Hinsman, his center, told us after the game. He was playing right tackle just to see these guys come out. Hopefully they can get back to full strength. It was great to see, by the way, Phillip Daniels was out for the fourth straight game, but the Buckeye right tackle was dressed. He was riding the fitness bike a little bit, which
8: emergency
11: was really...
8: could have played in an emergency.
11: Well, he would have been out, yeah. But it was just great to see him out there warming up with pads on. Now, here's a fun nugget for you. Indiana's Memorial Stadium has been around since 1960. It's been a 66-year-old venue.
8: 6-0. All right.
11: It's never hosted a top five matchup. This is, without hyperbole,
8: the biggest game in that stadium's history.
11: Game at Memorial Stadium. Maybe, even with so many great games on the hardwood at Assembly Hall, this might be the biggest sporting event in Bloomington in its history.
8: Mm. Over any Indiana basketball game? That's tough. You know what? It's interesting that you can even bring it up that way.
11: Maybe Watford where, for the
8: where
11: win.
8: Where you could debate it. Yeah, but I'd have to go through all the pages of history in the Bobby Knight era. You're talking about a guy that won three national championships and turned Indiana Hoosiers basketball into a national brand and turned it into the blue blood that it is. Like that's my one thing. Like it's tough to come in with just 3 years and overtake history in that regard. But I also give it a lot of credit for doing it because Indiana basketball has stood the test of time. And just over the course of like 10 years, Indiana basketball sort of faltered, but that didn't make it any easier for football to come in and do what it did. Like it's still just, it boggles my mind that they were actually able to pull that off. I still feel in a way that we're living in some alternate reality where like, that's just not possible. You don't see programs that have been as low as Indiana football. It's too difficult, right? It's too competitive. There's too many strong contenders at this level that are paying so much money. And then again, as we know, it's more than just the money. Like it's so much more than just the money that you're paying. There's stature, there's credibility, like there's recognition just to be able to like recruit guys. Cause there's a lot of other programs that have some money as well. And they can't seem to get into the fight like every year to year. It's who your coach is. And there you go. Like that's hire a JMU coach. Right? Billy Napier is going to the training ground, I guess. He's at JMU right now, and I think they're 6-0 and knocking on the door of being ranked. So it's gonna be a hell of a week. Hell of a week of buildup in that game coming up on Saturday. Buckeye Roundtable, the guys coming up next, obviously. Jim Lachey, Paul Keels, Skip Mossick, Ryan Day, scheduled to appear right near the bottom of the 6 o'clock hour. We'll see if he's cooled off from some of the miscues from this week, but that is coming up. So don't go anywhere. Back page.
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8: You know, didn't have time to talk a lot about the Bengals 31-24 win over the Dolphins today. They get the job done. I don't have to love it. I didn't think it was a great all-around performance. They had a better running game, but until Jamar made that incredible catch, it was another one of those, like, Joe Burrow's got 20 completions for barely 200 yards type of deal, and they are still making so many mistakes. I think it comes from the top in that case. So by probably hitting them at the right time, Tyler.
11: No doubt. And it's the NFL. Just find a way to win. It's really tough.
8: Well, I think they got the Ravens after their time off, so we shall see. All right, Tyler, good stuff, my man. Really appreciate you helping out. Enjoy the baseball tonight. Teddy, we will see you guys tomorrow. Teddy might be off. Roundtable is coming up next.
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0: Things are moving a little slow on eastbound 70 on the east side between Livingston Avenue and US 33. And there's a 5-minute delay if you're on westbound 161 between Johnstown Road and Hamilton Road. 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
26: For 50 years, Sherrod Brown voted how he was told. 1975 to today, different presidents, different issues, but Sherrod Brown's vote never changed. Higher taxes, Brown voted for them. 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Sex changes for kids, Sherrod Brown supported that too. When Washington Democrats needed Brown's vote, he gave it every time. Sherrod Brown voted with Biden 97%, Schumer 95%, Bernie Sanders 92%. That was the Democrat Party he joined 50 years ago. But times have changed. 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And Sherrod Brown will fall in line. He always does. Sherrod Brown, times changed. His vote never does. 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SLFPAC is responsible for the content of this ad.
6: Good evening, I'm Jacob Reimer. Fourth-ranked Ohio State will visit fifth-ranked Indiana in Bloomington on Saturday. Catch head coach Ryan Day on Buckeye Roundtable tonight around 6:30. Postseason baseball, the Guardians begin the ALCS against the Rays tonight. Foster Griffin will be on the mound for Cleveland. First pitch from Tampa Bay is at 8 o'clock. On the other side, it's game two between the Brewers and Dodgers in the NLCS. They are currently underway in Milwaukee. The Brewers took game one last night. In the NFL, Browns linebacker Carson Schlesinger suffered a grade one ankle sprain in Sunday's loss to the Jets. He's considered day-to-day ahead of Sunday's matchup with the Ravens. Week five finishes tonight with the Bills visiting the Rams at 8:15. 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Breaking sports news when it happens on The Fan, Ohio sports destination.
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8: And hi again, everybody. 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Great to see you.
2: Yeah.
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2: Yeah, that was ugly.
8: 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We don't have time. 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
3: And sometimes early.
8: Very much so. Coach Ryan Day will join us in about 30 minutes, and let's start there. Despite the win, 8 penalties, a couple of turnovers, including a pick six. Was that about as animated as we've ever seen Coach Day? He was not happy.
3: And especially at the penalty that came toward the end of the game on Bo Atkinson for the late hit out of bounds. Probably because he's thinking that's the kind of stuff that could get them beat this coming Saturday in Bloomington.
2: And it was Bo's second kind of penalty that kind of scratched your head. But the penalties, yeah, that was something that, look at it. It led to their, the turnovers and the penalties kind of led to them scoring their touchdowns and putting points on the board. So it's something that can't happen this week.
8: If you delve into the penalties, I know each one is going to be different, but Jim, as a player, which ones are the most correctable?
2: Well, I think Carson Hintzman on the holding, and basically took the defensive tackle and by the shoulder pads and threw him on the ground when, he didn't really need to. We had the touchdown there. So that's something that you do out of aggression. You got a guy, he's kind of falling down, like, I'm just going to throw this guy down. And he can do it with one hand, but you can't use the two hands to do it. So you can kind of punch and follow through and put him down, but you can't take him and throw him on the ground. And so that's easy. You can watch that on film and say, hey, I love your effort, love your attitude. You got to play with that aggression and violence, but, you can't throw a guy down on the ground, right? Especially, right when you're in the middle of the field, you're the umpire. Sometimes other parts of the field you can get away with it, but you can't there. I think that's easily. We talked about Bo Atkinson, just that extra aggression. Again, you like guys to be out there and giving all they got, but you just got to understand, the game of football, especially the quarterbacks, how they're going to protect them. You can't run in and put two hands and push them to the ground, and then, you can't hit a guy 2 yards out of bounds.
3: Yeah, know where you are.
2: You just can't do that. Yeah. So that's something that can get fixed. I didn't really understand the clapping, that they supposedly simulating the snap count.
3: Something that they said they wanted to emphasize this year. I've seen it on TV games, yeah. Jim, but not in person. That's the first time we've seen
2: and
3: it in person.
2: I was watching a TV copy today, and I was trying to get – I got to that point, and I'm like, I still don't see it, So, again, something that they saw that obviously I didn't.
8: And, Paul, we've viewed it for years. Running into the kicker, it's a tough balance, between trying to be aggressive to try to block a kick and – not rushing at all.
3: Yeah, that is hard, and I know you'll hear people talk about the angle that the guy's coming in, if he's trying to get it from the side to get it off the toe. But that was one where they thought they could get something, and, you know, just unfortunate. But it just seemed like they were breeding one another.
4: Despite the errors, Ohio State did get a 29-point win where they outgained Maryland by over 300 yards. What impressed you both the most out of what they were able to do on Saturday?
3: Run defense.
2: Yeah, I think the defense has been very impressive, that they were able to shut down Maryland in all aspects. And, you know, really, you gift them, the yardage and the points that they had. But they took away the passing attack. They took away the rushing attack and really did a great job. Had 3-3 and outs in that ball game. Maryland was averaging 13 drives a game. They only had 10 drives in that game. I think Maryland didn't want to go tempo against this Ohio State
3: defense. Which was surprising, wasn't it?
2: Yeah, they did it all year long. They averaged 72 plays. I think they had 50-some plays against Ohio State. So they kind of got out of their shell a little bit there.
4: Again, this Saturday, Ohio State will be at Indiana. We'll be on the air with the AEP Energy Buckeye pregame show from Bloomington beginning at 10:30 a.m. Again, a top five showdown this week. But is anyone as good as the pollsters maybe think they are? We'll think about that for a moment, and we'll discuss in our 60-second timeout as our Buckeye Roundtable show continues.
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8: Let's just try to squeeze in here. Ohio State had a couple of turnovers Saturday, both when Julian Sand was hit. Fumble, pick six. I know quarterback gets a lot of the blame, but what other factors lead to those, Jim, and are they preventable?
2: Well, the fumble, you know, and I think Coach Day, you know, kind of was at him right away. Ball security, right? You got to have two hands on that football, especially when you're rolling out of the pocket. As he was stepping up in the pocket, he had it just in his right hand, and the defensive end, outside linebacker from Maryland, was able to come by and just, you know, swat that ball away. You know, unless you got hands the size of Jeremiah Smith, I would say you need to have two hands on that. And then on the pick six, you know, I mean, that's just something where protection broke down. And you know, that's something, too, you can learn from. Just take the sack, right? I mean, you already took three, you know, four sacks. You know, what's one more at that point? Just make sure you protect the football and you don't want to turn it over and give them 6 points, especially as good as your defense is playing. You know, you can, you know, you have to have sudden change here. You let the defense go out there and play defense. But it's just something you got to learn. And let's face it, it was a rainy day. Ball was wet, a little bit slippery. So all those factors kind of, you know, make it a turnover-prone game.
8: All right, next up, Bo Jackson went over 100 for Ohio State Saturday. Paul, I know we like to talk about it, but in reality, does it matter as long as the team rushing totals are where you'd like them to be?
3: Well, I think it matters to try and set the tone for what's coming, to be able to sustain some long drives, like we saw at the end of the Iowa game, and then in what some of what they did Saturday, especially with Indiana coming up, with Oregon coming up, was there at the end of the season. So it's a run. We know what Ohio State can do throwing the football, but coaches preach balance and trying to be able to do that, but it helps manipulate the clock.
8: Now, how about just one guy getting over 100, though, Jim? Does it really matter, or if it's split?
2: It's a good stat, right? I mean, Archie Griffin did, what, 30 sometimes in a row? So, I mean, it's a good stat. It's something that running backs take pride in to go for 100. That's kind of the benchmark to determine, you know, good backs, how many 100-yard games you have. But it's all different. It depends on how many, you know, carries you get. And, you know, this time, and also the last time he ran for over 100, he got 20-plus carries. So when you can get 20-plus carries, there's an opportunity when you're averaging 4.7 yards. Do the math. You know, you're gonna be able to get there. So he was able to do it. I thought Jacoby Jackson ran hard, too. He just didn't get as many carries. If he would have got 20, he would have probably been over 100, too. So I like the stat, because on an offensive lineman, offensive-minded, so you'd like to have a back go over 100, but the big number is 207 total rushing yards. Right. You know, that's what you want to make sure you're doing each and every week if you can.
8: And at least the 150. Too, the other thing, too, Paul, was the two touchdowns.
3: Also, yes.
8: Okay, Ohio State was shorthanded a bit at receiver without Devin McEwen and Brandon Ennis. We obviously know what Ohio State has in Jeremiah Smith, but who impressed the most of the other receivers who got more opportunities? Granted, there were only 13 completions on the day.
3: Can we say the tight ends with what they were able to do? I mean, Nate Roberts had one, and it was 60. And Mason Williams got into the end zone as well. So, you know, the Jeremiah effect is going to create opportunities. We've had a small dose of being able to see what Chris Henry can do. But it was interesting, I think, just to see Kyle Parker get out there and break his maiden and get his first game in as a Buckeye.
2: I thought it was good to see Chris Henry Jr. get his first career start. You know, so that means that he's stepping up in the rotation a little bit. And they like what he's doing. It means he's practicing hard and, you know, he understands the concepts. And I still think, you know, by the end of the year, this guy's going to be, you know, one of the type, another threat for Ohio State. As you get him on one side, you got Jeremiah, obviously, on the other side, moving all over. You're going to be able to make some big plays. That was good. Brock Boyd, I thought, had a couple that kind of went his way. One went off his hands, but I still think he's a guy, and his blocking, man, I love his blocking each and every week. And you need a receiver to do the dirty work. But you're going to probably get Devin McEwen back. You'll probably get Brandon Ennis back. And then, as Paul said, you got Kyle Parker to go out there and get some reps, his first reps as a Buckeye. So he got his feet wet, you know, before we get into the second half of the season.
8: All right, speaking of mix and match, how about the O-line? I mean, there was, you know, stuff at receiver, but O-line had some, you know, pieces being moved around as well.
2: No, that was big by Gabe Van Sickle. You know, he started at right guard. He's probably practiced at right guard all week. And then, you know, a couple hours before the kickoff, they said, hey, by the way, you're playing right tackle today because of the illness or whatever Austin Sarrivelt had. So they had to, you know, kind of a sudden change. They had to come up with a game plan. So I'm sure coaches were meeting with him, talking about things, talking about technique. But I thought he did a pretty good job for pinch hitting and going out there and playing some tackle. And then Jake Cook got his first, you know, opportunity, first start. Now he's played some in that Bison package, but it's a little bit different when you're lining up, you know, at right guard. And it was good to see the sophomore get his feet wet, go out there. And I thought overall they had a pretty good game. He's going to, you know, look at this line. Got a lot of veterans out there. We're going to need him in the future.
8: All right. Buckeye defense is next. Touched on it. Segment one held Maryland to under 100, both rushing and passing. Paul, how has, in your chair, has their play improved since they were kind of called out a bit, I guess, against Illinois a couple of weeks ago?
3: Well, I think that's what we see and why there was the comment about their rush defense, what they were able to do to hold Maryland under 100, especially knowing that Maryland was getting DeJuan Williams back, their top rusher who had missed some time. But you're right. They were called out, and they've played well. I think we've seen Jalen McClain play some of his best football as an Ohio State Buckeye. Edric Houston on the defensive line is starting to become more noticeable what he's doing. So it's a defense that certainly they had big shoes to fill when the season started. They're kind of incrementally filling those shoes.
2: I think you're right. Edric Houston's playing his best football right now, and he can play even better. I mean, because he's got the whole package, and I think he's stepped up his game, and he's going to have to continue on that path. Couple weeks in a row now, Quay Rushall, I thought, has done some good things out there. You know, being physical, taking on blocks, being able to get away from guys, you know, playing it perfect. You know, when he was reading, when, you know, they were coming around to run a little screen, he read the play perfect, went out there and made a tackle for a short game. He's got good speed at defensive end and shows that he can cover guys out there in space. So, to me, that shows, you know, that he's ready to take it to the next level, too. And he's going to get, you know, a lot of playing time at defensive end. He's going to be a starter here, and you know, I think you'll see a little bit more Zion Grady in there in the future, too.
8: All right, real quickly, rate the opponent. We know Maryland has struggled ever since they joined the Big Ten. Do those struggles continue?
3: I think they do, but they have some individuals that are very talented. Malik Washington can be a dangerous football player, both throwing and running the football. Chris Durr, their receiver, looks like he could be a guy that could make some game-breaking plays. And their linebackers play really well. And also the cornerback they had, who had an interception the week before, I'm looking at the chart, Glasker. So they've got some individuals that are very good, but as a team, I think they're going to continue to struggle.
2: Yeah, number one, Daniel Wingate. I thought it's a good football player. Sidney Stewart, I thought he was all over and did some nice things out for him. Zion Ely, I think, is an up-and-coming defensive end. They have talent. I think Malik Washington maybe regressed a little bit than, you know, what I saw last year out of him. I don't know why. Maybe it's the talent around him. But, you know, I think Chris Durr is a guy that could probably start on about any team in the Big Ten.
8: All right, real quickly here. Top five matchup as billed this week as Indiana. Hoosiers, a big comeback win at Nebraska Saturday. We'll get into all that more in our Big Ten breakdown. But that win from Indiana coupled with Texas losing to a questionable Oklahoma team, Oregon losing again. We think Georgia and Alabama are pretty good. Notre Dame and Miami have been impressive, albeit against softer schedules. What's the gauge on how good anybody really is from week to week?
3: Well, I think Georgia winning at Alabama probably is the gauge that, you know, they deserve to be number one. But it is hard to get an handle. I mean, you mentioned Miami and you mentioned Notre Dame. We don't know anything about them because of their schedule. You know, Texas has shown they can be very up and down. Losing to Oklahoma after the impressive fourth quarter they had against Ohio State. So it's hard to tell, but we think Georgia's really good.
2: Yeah, and it's week to week, right? I mean, we thought Florida was good a couple of weeks ago, and they've you know, not suffered and have lost. And
3: we thought Oregon was good,
2: right? Yeah. And now Georgia, you know, they're the next in line after, you know, knocking off Alabama, two undefeated teams there. That's kind of what Texas got credit for beating Ohio State. They got bumped up to that number one spot and would have held it if they would have found a way to continue to win. But it's going to be a week to week thing. I mean, Ohio State, Indiana, if you know, if Indiana wins, they'll probably be number one at the end, you know, the next week, or number two behind Georgia, or, you know, Notre Dame's up there too. But still, they'd have a chance to get some legitimate win on the record. If Ohio State wins, they'll bounce up a little bit.
8: All right. Again, we mentioned some craziness around the Big Ten. We'll break everything down for you next around the Big Ten as tonight's Buckeye Roundtable show continues.
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30: Now, Hoover takes the stab, fakes it, gets Marsh out here, wide open. Nick Marsh, 30, 20, down to the 10, touchdown, Indiana! 44 yards, and Indiana scores again, and this crowd goes quiet.
4: Don Fisher on Learfield, 14 fourth quarter points for the Hoosiers as IU escapes Nebraska 2017.
3: And I believe, Skip, that was on a fourth and short play, and Nebraska got all crossed up and Marsh was left wide open. Here's the crazy thing. So Indiana found themselves trailing most of the game. First time all year they had trailed. They were one for something awful on third downs. Now, that was a fourth down play. Mm-hmm. But they're able to win a game like this that they trailed most of the day and be pathetic on third down. That's more living right for the Hoosiers.
2: Yeah, 1-for-9 on third downs, 1-for-1 on that big fourth down. And I think the key of the game was Nebraska took a 17-6 lead, and they came out Indiana gets the ball. We have one play drive. Nick Marsh goes 75 yards. And, you know, Marsh had a heck of an afternoon against Nebraska. But Nebraska found a way to stop the run. They had 60-some yards rushing, I think 328 total yards, both season lows for Indiana. So there might be some things there on tape that you can, you know, see if you can use it this week.
8: And again, you go back the last 8 or 9 years, how many one-score losses is this for Nebraska? Is that trend just absolutely crazy?
3: Yeah, 31 straight losses to ranked teams.
8: Unreal. To Eugene, where Oregon hosted UCLA.
6: Pfeiffer and Lodge pinned to the right side of the line. Landon Ellis is the wideout over there. Knight out of a pistol set behind Diefenbach. Play action, Diefenbach rolling. Goes tonight at the 5 to the goal line. Touchdown, UCLA! They convert the third down. They get a touchdown. And add a +1 to Otis Day and the Knights. It is Wayne Knight. He's in the band. And the Bruins lead 17-6.
8: Love the Otis Day and the Knights reference. They just played shout in between quarters there. But how about UCLA? Still unbeaten. They hold off Oregon 17-15.
3: Backup quarterback Diefenbach comes in to replace Nico Iamaliava, who got hurt. And here's the other thing about Oregon. Now, they were unsuccessful in a two-point try at the end of the game, but they had gone for two earlier in the game, and you hear coaches talk about doing that early, yourself chasing, and that seemed to be what happened there. But UCLA undefeated and doing it with a backup quarterback.
2: Sloppy game. A lot of turnovers. Oregon had 7.
3: Oh, and Raiola got benched, by the way. Dylan Raiola got benched. Mm-hmm. They went to their third-string quarterback, Oregon. Sorry.
2: So, I mean, yeah, it was just a lot of back and forth, but, you know, give Knight credit. He's a guy that came from James Madison, right? And, and has really been impressive. Leading rusher, I think, in the Big Ten right now.
8: It's amazing.
2: Or the most touchdowns.
8: To a state college, the annual whiteout game is Penn State hosted USC.
13: Where do you go? Waymo Jordan is the one back on third and goal at the 10. Snap back to Maiava, being rushed, waiting, throws in the end zone, and is caught by Caden Dixon Wyatt. And the Trojans have a touchdown and have a bigger lead than they had. Right now it's 7, and it should be 8, maybe even 9.
8: Pete Arbogast, SC Radio. Trojans win at Penn State 31-23.
3: You know, Miami continues to be impressive, but this game really was decided on Penn State's last possession. They had a completion to keep a drive going late that could have maybe set up a winning score, but a fumble. Receiver had the ball knocked out of his hands. USC is able to recover it. So get the Trojans credit. Their defense is easy to sometimes find fault with, but they were able to make a big play when they needed late.
2: 114,000 plus in that stadium. And I think that they said the top 5 attended games at Penn State have all been losses.
8: Wow.
2: Yeah.
8: Wow.
2: So that's gonna
8: we've seen a couple of them.
2: Yeah, we've been there.
8: To West Lafayette, where Purdue hosted Minnesota.
14: Second and goal at the 3. Brown, handed off. EG Boy shakes a tackle. He's going to win the race to the pylon. Touchdown, Boilermakers. They overloaded the left side, and it was just a foot race to the right pylon, and EG won it. EG Boy with ease on the play.
8: Tim Newton on Learfield. Real head scratcher here. Purdue wins big over Minnesota, 41-13.
3: And Femi Ejiboy, who used to be a Golden Gopher, what, over 180 yards rushing. And, you know, here's the trend skip that we're seeing around the country. Minnesota coming off an impressive win, but then a letdown. We saw that with Florida. We've seen it with some other schools. You just have to be careful when you have a big win.
2: Joe Tiller would be turning over in his grave, man. They only threw the ball 24 times, and they rushed it for 47, 2-1 rushing to passing. But, yeah, they got it running the football. Over 300 yards in that game, 4 TDs came on the ground. And I don't think I would expect it to see Purdue dominate like that, because Minnesota was coming in off of 2 nice big wins.
8: Again, my point last segment was, you know, Ohio State loses to Texas, who loses to Oklahoma, right. Who lost to Michigan, who lost to Minnesota, who was just blown out by Purdue.
3: That's a puzzle that you can't put the pieces together.
8: Is Purdue good?
3: Okay.
8: I don't know.
2: They're better. They were last week.
8: To East Lansing, where Michigan State hosted Illinois, it went to overtime.
16: For the injured Caden Hauser, Loughry in the backfield, couple of tight ends in from the 25. Hauser, or throw by Clayton, over the middle, Hudson Clement, touchdown Illinois. Oh, a strike by Michael Clayton. Clement got open in the middle of the field, and nobody was there. Touchdown Illinois.
8: Brian Barnes.
4: Barnhart's on Learfield. Illinois survives Michigan State in OT, 38-37.
3: And despite losing Caden Hauser, who apparently is out indefinitely with a hand injury, Michael Clayton comes in, and, you know, we were concerned when Illinois came to Columbus how that passing attack and those wide receivers could do damage, and Clement and Dixon, is it Dixon? I'm drawing a blank on who the other guy's
2: name. Yeah,
3: Colin Dixon, certainly they were able to hurt Michigan State, who had a chance with a two-point conversion at the end of the game but couldn't pull it out.
2: And the Spartans found some offense, right? I think they averaged about 9 points the last three games. They had 24 points in the second half, so there's still some fight with the Spartans there, but just couldn't quite get over the top and still winless in the Big Ten.
4: To Evanston next, Northwestern, a non-conference game against Ball State.
5: Childs under center here on fourth and goal, sneaking for it. He's in. Touchdown, Aiden Childs. His sixth rushing touchdown of the year. It took him four cracks, but they put it in the end zone, and the Wildcats break on top with 11:42 to go here in the first quarter at 6-0.
4: Dave Ennett, Northwestern Radio. Wildcats roll Ball State. Like the pun. 45-14.
3: Sorry. Didn't take right away. And, you know, you think about Aiden Childs when he was at Michigan State. You kind of talked about him like we did with Malik Washington in Maryland. This kid looks like maybe he's going to be good one day. Well, the fit at Northwestern seems to be really good for that young quarterback.
2: Northwestern, we could go rush for over 400 yards, right? Against Penn State. Yeah. You know, now they rush for 164, which is still, you know, a pretty good afternoon, but they're multidimensional, right? They found another way to win. Aiden Childs with three touchdowns in that game. And Chip Kelly looks like he's having some fun there.
4: Final stop, Seattle. Friday night, Washington hosted Iowa.
7: Now Braden Jackson's in the game to give him a breather. Here's Heklinski on the keeper. Wide open end zone. Caught. Touchdown. Touchdown. Touchdown, Iowa. Touchdown, DJ Manami. He's 2-for-2.
4: Gary Dolphin on Learfield. Hawkeyes on a short week, not bothered by the long trip. Jumps on Washington early, cruises to a 41-24 win.
3: And not bothered, Skip, by the fact that they had to use their backup quarterback, Heklinski, and Vanami two TD catches, Kamari Moulton running the ball like we're accustomed to seeing him doing. And also, Washington had to go with their backup quarterback, Elijah Brown, when Damon Williams got hurt. And it looked like Brown got him going late in the game. So, you know, might they have a quarterback question? Now, injuries may have something to do with that.
2: Well, Iowa completely shut down the run, so they just abandoned that, went to the run. I think they had, you know, less than 10 yards running in that ball game. Iowa had 6 sacks, 9 tackle for losses. Ooh. They totally shut down the ground game by Washington. And Iowa, give them credit, man. Mm-hmm. They jumped back and got on the winning train after, you know, having a tough loss there at home.
4: Coming up this week, Friday, Washington, speaking of which, will be at Purdue. Michigan State will host Northwestern. Rutgers at Maryland. Michigan will host Penn State. Wisconsin at UCLA. Nebraska at Oregon. So I'm curious to see how a couple of those teams are going to respond.
3: Especially Nebraska, Oregon. Right, That's going to be a real interesting one.
4: Of course, the big one, Ohio State is at Indiana. Up next, we are scheduled to be joined by Ohio State coach Ryan Day. Get his first comments of game week. That is next as tonight's Buckeye Roundtable show continues.
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4: Buckeyes at Indiana on Saturday. 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Buckeye Roundtable rolls on with Jim Lachey and Paul Keels. I'm Skip Mossick, joined for a few minutes by Coach Ryan Day. His comments are presented by Kroger. And, you know, Coach, boy, a couple of weeks ago you were being asked about what's up with your defense after a couple of really good outings at Iowa and Saturday limiting to Maryland to under 100 both rushing and passing. How happy are you with your team on that side of the ball?
22: Well, I think, there's more confidence growing. I think we're building more of an identity there. I mean, there's a lot of new names, a lot of new faces coming into the season, and guys are starting to solidify themselves in terms of, their roles on the team. And I think the coaches are getting a better idea of their skill sets and what they can do. So, each week, like Matt Patricia says, you got to fill up the tank, and then empty it on Saturday. So, there were some things on Saturday.

0: step up. What's your opinion?
1: Yeah, I thought there was a step in the right direction. It was all hands on deck this week, and you know, really would have been great for us to get that punt. We missed it, you know, by about a foot there, and you know, could have done that a little better. We did have one punt that was down in the 10. You know, we want to down those inside the 10-yard line a little bit more frequently when we do kick the ball around midfield. But to your point, yeah, anytime you sniff out a fake punt against a team that's trying to steal possession from you, it's a turnover. And you know, when you look at the first couple drives of the game, you know, we were able to get it to midfield, get the ball back, get a 31-yard return, and start that drive on the 36-yard line, and two plays later is a touchdown. So yeah, looking at it, you know, we definitely won the battle of field position in the game, and that started with the punt return, but also, like you said, we were able to get a couple of the kickoff returns, you know, past the 30-yard line, and so all of those yards add up.
2: Not just because they contributed a couple of touchdowns, but is your tight end group starting to see the benefit of all of the attention that Jeremiah Smith gets?
1: They definitely have great opportunity, and that was a good example on Saturday when Nate found himself in the middle of the field like that. You know, they were running to cloud the field and didn't quite handle it. I don't think, you know, it was sort of a blown coverage, but, you know, credit Arthur for, you know, getting in the tempo and creating a little confusion and then getting the ball, you know, vertically down the field. But yeah, there's no question that, you know, when Jeremiah's out there, you know, everybody on that field knows who he is, and he requires a lot of attention, which allows for opportunity for the other players. And I think the tight ends, you know, are like a lot of guys, you know, they're growing into their roles. These are guys who didn't have a whole lot of experience coming into the game. We're still, you know, playing guys who a lot of them are in their first or second year here at Ohio State. The same thing on special teams. When you look at some of the guys that were out there, there's a lot of first year players out there. So encouraging to see them make some plays, but you know, we still got a lot of work to do.
0: Coach, last August, you know, or just a few months ago in August, you were talking about explosive plays, yards after catch, and certainly that happened in this game with Jeremiah Smith. You know, two short catches that he was able to turn the corner and get some big plays, and then, you know, Bo had a 25-yarder too. So you're getting some explosive plays and starting to pay off. Guys doing their jobs, getting extra blocks down the field.
1: Yeah. We had eight in this game and double digits the week before. And that's it. You know, we have to establish the run. And once you establish the run, it allows you to be explosive. And I think we talked a little bit last week about that. Yeah, in the run game, you know, being able to squirt those big ones out. And that's when you really control, you know, the game. And I think we sort of did that in the second half. But in that short yardage, you know, to pop that one, you know, I think was good for everybody. You know, it was blocked up correctly. Bo hit it pretty fast. And Bo had a good week of practice. So it was good to see him running the way he did. And, you know, we're going to, again, and now it's about consistency, you know, our ability to consistently do it week in and week out. But yeah, I mean, when we can be explosive, that's one of the statistics that we look at is, you know, coming out of each game, who wins the explosive play category. And not that that's going to guarantee you a win, but when you look at statistically the team who has more explosive plays, it favors that team. So then you add that in with turnovers, third down, red zone. The more you can check these boxes, the better chance you have to win.
2: Well, it had to have been a little hair-raising before the game, but with the changes you had to make on the offensive line, does that add to the adaptability that possibly is there?
1: Yeah, it was a great job by Gabe of stepping up and on short notice, and a good job by Tyler, you know, and the whole offensive line unit being able to handle that. Because that was kind of at the last second we found out about that. And but that goes back to some of the work that was done in the preseason, being able to move some guys around, because the more versatile you are, the more valuable you are. And that was a good example of that. And so, you know, but it takes everybody. You know, it took Jake Cook coming in the game. You know, this is somebody who's played a little bit of, you know, the extra tight end in the game and played well, but, you know, now to go in there and play a guard, I thought he had a good game as well.
0: Coach, you're down six starters for that game if you throw Phillip Daniels in there. Are you close to getting some of those guys back? I know it's early in the week, but is it trending in the right direction?
1: It is, yeah, it is. I don't know if we'll get them all back, but I'm hoping to get the majority of these guys back. We'll see how they come in tomorrow. But

0: it looks like, yeah, that was, it was kind of a strange week, but some strange things, you know, a few non-football related issues that popped up. And so, you know, just had to manage it the best we could. But yeah, it looks like we're going to get, you know, again, I don't think we'll get all of them back, but we should get a good portion of them back going into Indiana.
1: Knowing that it's early in the week, what's your take on Indiana?
0: Well, I think you start with, you know, the run they're on, you know, what they've been able to do since Kurt Cignetti's, you know, showed up in Indiana. You know, they've won a lot of football games, and you got to give them a lot of credit for that. I think offensively, they're very, very efficient what they do. They're able to run the ball and you know, stay on schedule. They have two dangerous wide receivers. And a very good offensive line, good running backs. And they don't, you know, they don't, they make you earn it, you know, and they're going to stay on schedule. So, you know, we got to do a great job, you know, preparing for them, you know, winning the line of scrimmage and making sure that, you know, we're not giving them anything, make them earn everything. And then on defense, a lot of looks, a lot of defense, you know, a lot of front movement, defensive line's very good, very veteran. And then they play well in special teams. So, you know, going on the road against the, you know, defending national champs is a great challenge for us, something that, you know, we've been looking at for since the schedule came out and looking forward to. So, you know, we'll do, you know, everybody in the building has to do their best job this week of preparing. And we all have to be at our best. And that's what it's going to take to win on Saturday.
2: Buckeye coach Ryan Day. Coach, you know, we always appreciate your time. We'll see you for your radio show on Thursday, okay?
0: All right, have a good night, guys. Thanks.
2: 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And, Paul, you've been saying this the last couple of weeks as far as what we can expect, what the team can expect, what the fans can expect. This would be like a Bloomington we've never seen before.
1: Never, because it's always, as most people know, it's been like an Ohio State home game because of the struggles the Hoosiers have, because of how close it is, and it was easy for Ohio State fans to get tickets. That ain't the case anymore. This will be like what it would have been going to Assembly Hall when one Bob Knight was coaching the Hoosiers Hoopsters.
2: Coming up next, we will hit the red zone with Tim May. That is next as tonight's Buckeye Roundtable show continues.
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2: Talk a little high school football coming up after the top of the hour. 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So that's straight ahead. 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
2: Join inside the Red Zone, longtime Ohio State reporter Tim May. And Tim, the segment is Red Zone. Let's start you there. Ohio State 3 of 3 in the Red Zone against Maryland, a couple of touchdowns and a field goal. In your opinion, what has Ohio State done better at that area of the field where maybe in past seasons they weren't as successful as they'd like to be?
16: Or maybe earlier this year they weren't as successful as they'd like to be.
2: Maybe so.
16: Depends on how far you want to go back in the annals, right? But the one thing they've done better, and don't think I'm being facetious because it is basics, they've blocked better for the most part. They've been sharper, I think, on their calls. I was just at a brunch today with the quarterback club, and Pete Johnson was sitting right there, and I said, Pete, had to warm your heart to see that robust, baby. So they're incorporating maybe a few more thoughts into moving the ball, especially on the ground. I think the more you can introduce as the season goes on, the better off you are. And one of my best friends was all aghast that they decided to show that with a big lead on Saturday. I go, dude, when you show a full house backfield with two tight ends, all you're showing is one play. There are about 15 plays that can come off of that. And, of course, now Indiana has to get ready for it. So, yeah, I think they're feeling pretty good about the way they're moving people around, even though they've had a couple of problems health-wise with some of the offensive linemen.
17: Tim, what has been the most impressive thing about Indiana's 22-game run, win streak, 16 last year and, of course, 6 this year? How's it getting done? Tell me.
16: Dude, they're playing, you know this, Jim, they're playing sound as a pound football for the most part. And when they have to pound the ball, they do it too. But they've just got a nice mix offensively. Kurt Cignetti has a great plan for getting to the fourth quarter with a chance to win, which is the essence of a solid big-time program. And they're able to do that. And then, my goodness, Saturday, they're down 2 scores. And Josh Hoover to Nick Marsh, right? That's why you go out into the transfer portal every year to see what you can find. And they found something pretty good combo there. You know, that was worth the price of those guys when you think about how it saved the season, the way those guys hooked up in the fourth quarter in Nebraska. So they play great defense, sometimes outstanding defense, sometimes this year average, but for the most part, great defense. And then offensively, they seem to come up with a play even now. It's a totally different team in a lot of ways than last year, but they keep coming up with plays to get them down the field and or win the game.
1: There are those who thought when Barry Alvarez got to Wisconsin, that might have been one of the greatest coaching turnarounds in Big Ten history. Is what we're seeing at Indiana even bigger than that, Tim?
16: Dude, at the first Big Ten meetings after Alvarez got introduced, I asked him, Coach, there have been A, B, C, and D, you know, before you. What makes you think you can get the job done? And he said something to the effect of, I don't know, I guess we'll see. You know, Kurt Cignetti, without a doubt, that right now is the template for what everybody, every athletic director and or president of a university is looking is to find that guy. It looks like going to James Madison isn't a bad idea if you follow my drift. Now they're getting big for their pants. They're moving to the American Conference. But, Bob Chesney has shown the beat goes on. I mean, these guys have a way of putting together a football team, making them believe in themselves and bringing in the right pieces. You got to give it up to both of those guys.
17: Got to think Ohio State has to get offensive in this ball game. Yes. Just 10 points last time. We played them in the Big Ten Championship when we beat them, here at home a couple years ago. We were able to put some points on the board, but offense didn't quite get it done. If your defense is only going to give up 13 points, you got to win that game.
16: Oh, Jim, you know that, man. Or at least you got to kick a field goal, get to overtime. But yes, you got to win that game. And it's really kind of like stunning when you sit back and think about it. The last Big Ten team to beat Indiana was Ohio State. And that's how long it's been going. This is crazy, fellas. You know that. Y'all have been around longer, as long as I have, at least if you stack one on top of the other. But the bottom line is it's a crazy what Cignetti has done. But like I said, it's not smoke and mirrors. It would have been smoke and mirrors if it had been one time in 2024 and then they fell on their face last year. They did the opposite. And this year, they're still doing the same, but this will be the biggest test by far Indiana's faced this year. Had already had a couple of close calls. Ohio State has to go in there slinging the ball, because if you even watch the Nebraska game, if they'd had a little more competent passing attack, they might have won by two touchdowns. But if and buts.
2: Tim May, we always appreciate your time. We'll see you later this week, okay?
16: Skip, it's always a pleasure talking with you fellas.
2: You got it. Tim May joins us every night on Buckeye Roundtable throughout the season here on the Ohio State Sports Network. Coming up, hour number two. Is hour one just flew by. We have our Encova Insurance Archie Griffin High School Player of the Week Award, our American Dairy Association Mideast's top high school performances, and our weekly whip around the state. We will hit the sidelines with Tyler Danberg, as we always like to do, and our Insider's Access tonight, Patrick Murphy will join us. So all that and more. 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
12: Good evening, I'm Jacob Reimer. The Cleveland Guardians will play in the ALCS for the second time in 3 years. It starts tonight with Game 1 against the Tampa Bay Rays. Foster Griffin gets the opening start for Cleveland. First pitch from Tampa Bay is at 8 o'clock. It's the first time in the wildcard era that the two teams with their league's lowest payrolls meet in an LCS. Meanwhile, it's Game 2 between the Brewers and Dodgers in the NLCS. They are currently underway up in Milwaukee. The Brewers took Game 1 last night. In the NFL, Browns linebacker Carson Sweat Schlesinger suffered a grade 1 ankle sprain in Sunday's loss to the Jets. According to head coach Todd Monken, he's considered day-to-day ahead of Sunday's matchup with the Ravens. Week 5 wraps up tonight in L.A. with the 2-2 Rams hosting the 3-1 Bills. You can catch the action here on The Fan following Buckeye Roundtable at 8 o'clock. Breaking sports news when it happens on The Fan, Ohio sports destination.
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6: 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And boy, do we have some numbers for you tonight. Tonight's recipient, junior quarterback Will Schmidauer from Cincinnati Turpin High School. Friday night, Schmidauer was 34 of 42 passing for 532 yards, 6 touchdowns. He also added another 132 yards on the ground, 2 more touchdowns. So it's 8 for the night, 664 total yards. And the Turpin needed all of it as they held off Lebanon 63-60. So how about that? The Spartans are coached by Rob Stoll. They're 4-4, currently 10th in Division II, Region 8. They will play at Kings Mill Kings on Friday night. Again, congratulations to Will Schmidauer from Cincinnati Turpin High School, the recipient of this week's Ancoba Insurance Archie Griffin High School Athlete of the Week Award. Ancoba Insurance, a proud sponsor of Ohio State Athletics.
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6: 664 and 8 touchdowns would be hard to top.
0: Where's the defense?
13: Yeah, exactly. I was just thinking the same thing, Paul. Coordinators are still watching that film.
6: There were other big nights, though.
13: Sure was. Avon Lake quarterback Mason Ambrose was 13 of 21 passing for 299 yards and 3 touchdowns, leading Avon Lake past North Ridgeville 35-21.
0: Gibsonburg running back Grant Smith, 36 carries, 274 yards, and 3 touchdowns as Gibsonburg outscored Northwood 53-50.
13: Wyoming quarterback David Dupree was 7-10 passing for 201 yards and 5 touchdowns as Wyoming blew out Finneytown 51-0.
0: Canal Winchester running back Jamari Snow, 21 carries, 319 yards, 6 touchdowns as Canal Winchester rolled past Logan 70-28.
13: Toledo Central Catholic running back Jeremiah Fuller had 22 carries for 275 yards and 5 touchdowns as Central Catholic defeated Brother Rice from Michigan 49-27.
0: And Bay receiver Brody Beggs had 10 catches, 224 yards, and a pair of touchdowns and added an interception on defense as Bay beat Valley Forge 25-13.
13: Princeton quarterback Keyshawn Torbett was 10 of 13 passing for 176 yards and 4 touchdowns, and they added another TD on the ground as Princeton beat Hamilton 60-6.
6: Still unbeaten.
0: Wow. Johnstown running back Ryan Sager, 30 carries for 208 yards and 4 touchdowns as the Johnnies beat Heath 28-17.
13: Toledo start running back Tyrese Highsmith had 22 carries for 371 yards and 4 touchdowns and starts 36-15 win over Blackhawk Christian from Indiana.
0: Rocky River quarterback Carter Atwater, 21 for 28 passing, 288 yards, 4 touchdowns while adding a fifth on the ground as Rocky River beat Westlake 48-19.
13: Holy Name running back Caden Parker had 16 carries for 247 yards and 3 touchdowns and added 7 tackles and a pair of TFLs on defense as Holy Name beat Elyria Catholic 33-14.
0: Elder quarterback Caden Estep, 22 of 36 through the air, 390 yards and a pair of touchdowns, and added 68 yards on the ground and another score as Elder defeated Highlands from Northern Kentucky 30-27.
6: All right, guys, we begin our weekly whip around the state in Crawford County and a big finish in a trophy game. Here's WBCO's Will Beard.
14: History was made Friday night as Bucyrus defeated rival Winford 8-7 to reclaim the Copper Kettle for the first time since 1997. The Redmen snapped Winford's 28-game winning streak in the rivalry with a clutch defensive performance and a fourth-quarter two-point conversion by quarterback Isaac McKeever. McKeever rushed for 158 yards and scored the game-winning points with 8.5 minutes remaining. Bucyrus improves to 4-4 overall, 3-3 in the Northern 10, while Winford falls to 2-6. For the Redmen, it's a victory nearly 3 decades in the making.
13: Whoa.
14: For WQEL and Bucyrus, I'm Will Beard.
6: The Copper Kettle. Some long streaks continued in Northwest Ohio as we check in with WNDH's Dave Kleck.
15: The Liberty Center Tigers racked up their 53rd straight regular season victory, a 52-14 league win over Delta, and leading the way, Garrison Cruz. 156 yards, 3 touchdowns for the senior running back. He had a TD pass and 12 tackles. And Archbold stayed unbeaten 8-0, 44-8 win over Patrick Henry. Maddox Pinter threw for 157 yards and added 76 yards on the ground. Liberty Center and Archbold headed toward a big showdown in week number 10. From WNDH in Napoleon, I'm Dave Klett.
6: South to Montgomery County, a big receiving night. Here's WING's Justin Kinner.
16: One of the top individual performances in the Miami Valley this past Friday night came from Springboro wide receiver Crew Collins. Collins hauled in 10 catches for 159 yards and a touchdown, averaging nearly 16 yards per catch. His biggest reception came when it mattered most, however, hauling in a 31-yard go-ahead touchdown pass from quarterback Cooper Murdoch to help the Panthers rally from a 14-3 halftime deficit and knock off Fairmont 21-14. For ESPN 1410 Wing AM, I'm Justin Kinner in Dayton.
6: Lots of offense in Southern Ohio to Scioto County and WNXT's Mark Williams.
17: The Portsmouth Trojans won a shootout at home against the Rock Hill Redmen Friday night, outlasting the visitors 43-35 at the Trojan Coliseum. Senior quarterback Cam Williams, nicknamed Superman, played like the Man of Steel as he completed 20 of 26 passes for 296 yards and 2 touchdowns and added 2 rushing touchdowns and an interception on defense. His favorite target was sophomore receiver Makai Berry, who caught 5 passes for 140 yards and 2 scores. The Trojans will try to stake their claim to a playoff berth this week when they head to OVC leader South Point this Friday night. Mark Williams, WNXT Radio, Portsmouth.
6: You go, Superman. Great story brewing in Muskingum County. Here's WHIZ's David Kinder.
18: The last 2 seasons, Zanesville football had 0 wins. This year alone, they've already racked up 5. And the 5th victory came last Friday in a 38-35 home win over Mount Vernon. And it was junior wide receiver Titan Grandstaff with the big night. His 54-yard touchdown catch with just 18 seconds left put the Blue Devils on top for good. Overall, Grandstaff had 4 catches for 104 yards and 2 touchdowns. Zanesville currently sits in 11th place in Division III Region 11. And this Friday, they're at Watkins Memorial. Reporting for WHIZ Radio in Zanesville, I'm David Kinder.
6: Huge night of scoring in Tuscarora County as we welcome in WJER's Bill Hammerstrom.
19: New Philadelphia senior quarterback Parker Rieger made it a senior night to remember at Woody Hayes Quaker Stadium Friday. The signal caller accounted for 8 touchdowns, 5 through the air and 3 on the ground, as the Quakers turned a 28-all halftime tie into a 63-35 rout of the Lexington Minutemen. New Philadelphia is 4-4 with an Ohio Cardinal Conference championship and a playoff berth still within reach as they visit West Holmes, then host Dover to close out the season. For WJER in Dover and New Philadelphia, I'm Bill Hammerstrom.
6: Final stop up to Cuyahoga County and a really big all-around game as we hear from WKNR's Kevin Arnold.
20: The Kirtland Hornets have been on a roll since their only loss to the Perry Pirates on September 4th. In that time, they've outscored opponents 234-10. A good portion of that is thanks to senior two-way star Tommy Kaimi. This past Friday, he had his handprint all over a big win over Beachwood, scoring 5 touchdowns 4 different ways. He had 2 on the ground, 1 through the air, 1 on a punt return, and 1 on an interception. Return. Kaimi and the Hornets will look for another big performance this week against Fairview. 350 WKNR, ESPN Cleveland. I am Kevin Arnold.
6: Thanks to all of our affiliates for getting those in each and every week. It's the most popular segment that we do each and every Monday night here during the Buckeye Roundtable. 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
13: Bobcats won and St. Henry won. So they both, St. Henry plays Coldwater this week, so that'll be a big rival game.
17: How'd Moeller do?
0: They beat St. Ignatius big and win. They get ready for St. Edwards.
17: And Bishop Hartley became Watterson's latest victim. Watterson is really good. Hawks are idle this week. Our top performers from around the state was presented by the American Dairy Association Mideast. A reminder from Ohio's dairy farmers, 8 ounces of delicious chocolate milk has 8 grams of high-quality protein with the power to fuel everyone from elite athletes to weekend warriors. Some craziness in the top 25 we'll discuss after further review as tonight's Buckeye Roundtable show continues.
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35: To win Red River. Snap back, hold down, kick is away, driving kick, it looks good, it is good! It is good! You can unhitch the wagon! Put the ponies in the barn! The Sooners knock off number one Texas in the Cotton Bowl! Oh, mama!
6: Toby Rowland on Learfield, Oklahoma stuns top-ranked Texas 27-24. I know it's a rivalry game, but come on.
0: Should some of us get a little more excited, Skip, on scores?
6: Again, whatever.
0: Anyway, you know.
6: Do anything once, Paul.
0: Yeah, the Sooner fans were grumbling and groaning about Mateer, their quarterback. Now the Longhorn fans are groaning about Arch Manning. But this was, you know, special teams played a big part, but late turnovers really killed Texas.
13: Two interceptions by Arch. Oklahoma didn't do a whole lot, you know, as far as offense. You know, Mateer throwing the football.
6: They looked bad all year.
13: 195 yards. You know, they ran for 83 yards, so they won a whole lot of offense by Oklahoma, but found a way to get it done to avoid, three in a row that they got beat.
6: Another one we knew should be pretty good. It did not disappoint. Had Georgia playing at Alabama.
35: Gunner out of the gun. Phillips to his right. Gunner. Hands us with a fakes it to Peter. Gunner going to his right to the 10, to the 5. Gunner dives and scores. Yes.
6: Jeff on Learfield. If he's not going to use last names, I won't either. So thank you, Jeff. Gunner Stockton with the score. Georgia over Alabama 2017.
0: I want to know who Peanut is. Anyway, this game has a lot to talk about. You can talk about the pass interference that wasn't called, that should have been called, blatant. You can talk about the personal foul that occurred, called against Alabama, deservedly so, that basically cost them a game. But before that, Alabama allowed a couple of key sacks that put them in Dutch.
13: Yeah, that was, it should have been a pass interference. I mean, again, he ran right through the receiver. It was no question. That should have been a call. Absolutely. He wasn't looking. His back was totally to him. And then the unsportsmanlike conduct, you know, what are you doing there? I mean, all you got to do is turn your back and walk off the field to the sideline, and, you know, it's a different
6: talked,
13: result.
6: We talked earlier about preventable penalties,
13: right,
6: you know.
13: Right, and that's an easy one right there.
0: But here's the other, why are you going to punch somebody that's wearing a helmet?
13: It doesn't make sense, Paul.
6: Another wild finish in the SEC. Had Kentucky hosting LSU. It went to overtime.
2: And now the three guys to the right split out wide. Minchie, he can run it, and he got it! And Kentucky wins the game in overtime.
3: Oh, my goodness.
2: Andre Woodson scored on the same kind of play in regulation against LSU in 2007.
3: They spread it.
2: And they're on the field.
6: Tom Leach, Kentucky Radio, Cats beat LSU 35-34.
0: You know what was crucial, Skip, in this game? Yes, Minshew with the play he had and all that, but Kentucky's kicker had missed a couple of field goals earlier in the second half. At a point in time, you thought they might go to a bullpen for a backup kicker, but he ends up late in the game hitting a field goal that kept him in the game.
13: LSU's defense was averaging like 220 yards per game. They gave up 400 in this ball game. And Will Stein, how many two-point conversion plays does he have? I mean, he's emptied the bucket the last couple of weeks. Identical scores, too, in these last couple ball games. But just incredible win for Kentucky. And happy to see that result. They were a little smile on my face.
0: They were saying Blue had some big blue ones to make that call.
6: Another surprise to Gainesville, where Florida hosted South Carolina.
4: Sequel Patterson into the lineup, the diminutive wide receiver. Lenore wants to throw it again. Got some crossing routes. He wants a pass, and he's got it. Touchdown, Carolina. Touchdown, Donovan Murphy.
6: Todd Ellis on Learfield. Gamecocks roll the Gators 38-19.
0: Well, and they're getting the quarterback play that everybody expected they would get. That was kind of something even last year. You thought that would be better play out of their quarterback, but he kind of, in this game, played the way everybody expected him to.
13: Four touchdowns for Lenore Sellers there, and, you know, Florida was coming in running the football on everybody and just had 120 yards in that game. That's a program win, a job saver maybe. Beamer down there at South Carolina.
6: To the Big 12, could Utah stay unbeaten as they hosted Kansas?
5: Wayshon Parker is the Wildcat tailback. He brings a man in motion, keeps it himself. He's in the open field. There he goes. 30, 35, 40, 45, 50, 30, 20. They're not going to get him. It's a house call for Wayshon Parker. 90 yards right up the middle.
6: Bill Riley, Utah Network Utes playing well. They beat Kansas 41-24.
0: Yeah, Wayshon Parker with a big game, but Morgan Scally in his first year as head coach at Utah. And what do you think Kyle Whittingham misses some of that?
13: Yeah, Devon Dampler is playing some pretty good at quarterback, too, in the ball game. But, yeah, you got 90, Parker 90 on one, ended up with 171 yards in the game, two touchdowns. He You run the football, good things happen.
17: Another Big 12 team no one seems to really be talking about, and that's BYU. Friday, the unbeaten Cougars hosted Iowa State.
1: Toga off the right hip of Bachmeier. Play fake. Toga with a nice block of the rusher and deep down the middle. Catch me, Glasker! 30, 20, 10, touchdown! A 75-yard strike on third down, and maybe the Cougs are right there. Put the Cyclones to bed.
17: Greg Wrubell, BYU Radio. They're 5-0. They beat Iowa State 24-10.
0: And Bear Bachmeier continues to play some very good football as they get ready face Notre Dame.
13: Going to be a good one. Bear Bachmeier had 329 yards in that game, over 100 yards rushing. You got to stop the Bear.
17: To the ACC, could Pittsburgh remain unbeaten as they hosted North Carolina?
8: Edwards going to throw on first down. Steps up in the pocket and finds a man in the seam. It's Easter at the 50. Easter 35-30. Easter running away from the Panthers. Easter to the house. One play. What an answer. Touchdown, Carolina.
17: Jones Angel on Learfield. Carolina beats Pitt. That's their first loss, 21-17.
0: You know, and Billy Edwards, who was at Wisconsin, got hurt. Part of the, you know, continuing trend they had of quarterbacks getting hurt, staying healthy, playing well. And it seems as though now that North Carolina has somewhat separated themselves from the off-the-field distractions, mm-hmm. if they have, it's allowed them to play some decent football.
13: Well, Pitt did stop the run. They held North Carolina just to 20 yards rushing in that game. And, you know, Narduzzi was saying, we got to be ranked, we got to be ranked. Well, they got into 25, and then they get beat. So they're back to fighting for scraps right now.
17: Final stop in the Pac-12. Not everybody realized this was a conference game. As Fresno State hosted number 23, Boise State.
8: Mattson in the shotgun. Gets the snap. Looking to throw underneath to Riley. Caught at the 40. Turns on the Jets. 30-20. 10-5. Touchdown, Dylan Riley. Give Maddox Mattson his second touchdown pass of the game, and it goes for 44 yards to Dylan Riley.
17: Bob Baylor on Learfield. Paul, you ever do a game at Fresno?
0: No.
17: I never want to go there.
0: No, I remember when they came here.
17: Yeah, I do know that. Yeah. Boise improves to 5-1. They beat Fresno State 38-31.
0: And, you know, Maddox Mattson, a returning quarterback, a guy that had a lot of success last year, and that's kind of one of the keys. We're seeing so many of these schools having success but bringing in portal quarterbacks. But here's where Boise State's taking advantage of a returning signal caller.
13: Yeah, and he's handed the ball off a lot because they had 274 yards rushing in that ball game. So the Broncos were kicking it in the rushing attack.
17: This week, Bama, Tennessee. Paul, you referenced Notre Dame, BYU. You maybe didn't realize, you look at Notre Dame's schedule, that would be, everybody's looking at the Miami game as being their only real game. That this is the line's on the line here.
0: And it's in Provo, right, isn't it?
17: Absolutely.
13: Yeah. Yep.
17: And of course, the big one, Ohio State is at Indiana. Coming up, we will hit the sidelines with our Tyler Danberg. That is next as tonight's Buckeye Roundtable show continues.
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17: Yeah, Jim, we talked about it earlier, but tell us about how that O-line came together with the different combinations on that two deep with the big fellas up front.
13: Yeah, I mean, losing Austin Saraveld, and, you know, you kind of had to do a double take when you found out that, you know, Saturday afternoon, like, whoa, what, you know, what's going on here? Because I was at practice during the week, and, you know, I saw him out there, so I'm thinking, wow, something happened, you know, on Friday or what? So, you know, and then you find out that, you know, it was an illness there, so he must have been awful sick not to be able to go out there and play. So they had to switch it around, and guys had to step up. And, you know, I thought Jake Cook, getting his first career start, did a nice job. You know, he's primarily been playing as a Bison tight end. And, you know, he still played a little Bison tight end. They brought in Josh Padilla, and I thought Josh Padilla did some nice things when he was in there at right guard, too. Now, the question is this week, Skip, you know, with Phillip Daniels, you know, being close, he went through warm-ups last week. You know, is he going to go out there and play? So will you get back into the week one, week two starters with Phillip at right tackle, Austin at right guard? Or do you just kind of trust that, you know, maybe Gabe Van Sickle has kind of earned some playing time and, you know, has, you know, a little bit of experience playing next to Austin at right tackle, or you just, you know, kind of keep it there and Phillip ready to go? So they'll have to make some, you know, decisions, and we'll have to watch warm-ups again this week to find out who they're going to go with.
17: Our 2-Deep report was presented by the Injury Lawyers at Elk and Elk, proud sponsor of Ohio State Athletics. 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
17: And speaking of that O-line performance in Ohio State's 45-16 win over Maryland, after the game, our Tyler Danberg and center Carson Hinsman.
21: Carson, how would you describe the five offensive linemen out there today, given there were some new guys getting in the mix?
22: Yeah, I mean, props to those guys, man, kind of getting thrown in the fire late. I mean, you know, I kind of said to them, you know, coming to this game, we're going to see how deep our brotherhood goes in this O-line unit. And, you know, props to Coach Bowman for being able to coach those guys up on the fly. I mean, I think those guys played well. You know, I mean, like, we have a very smart group. So, you know, the comprehension for them is great, coming between different positions, different sides of the ball, and all that kind of stuff. So, I didn't bat an eye, and so I was really proud of those guys for sure.
21: When did you guys know that Austin wasn't going to be able to go today?
22: Yeah. I mean, it was pretty much right before. So, I mean, it was kind of those guys were, again, thrown in the fire, but they succeeded really well.
21: We'll start off with Gabe Van Sickle. He's been starting at right guard. He moves over to right tackle. Did he play much right tackle coming in, maybe out of high school or even when he got here on campus?
22: Yeah, Sicko Mode said he played right tackle a little bit in high school. So, not a whole lot. But, I mean, he went out there. I mean, his giant – I always say he looks like a – you know, someone started carving a sculpture out of marble and then kind of forgot midway through what they were doing. He's just so much blockiness. But, I mean, you know, he – went out there, played his butt off against some pretty good rushers, some pretty talented rushers, and so for him to be able to do that, man, that's pretty special.
21: With him going over to right tackle, Jake Cook slid into right guard. How important has Jake's versatility been, whether that's in the Bison package or now in at right guard?
22: Yeah, young cookie, man. For him to go out there and be a young guy kind of throwing the fire against a pretty good D-line, I mean, it was pretty cool. It's fun to have Cookie out there just because he's like a young guy, you know what I mean? The stuff he says, it's kind of funny. But, I mean, his communication was great with me and Gabe, and whether he was, like you said, in there in our Bison package or wherever he was at in the field, I mean, he was balling out, so he did a good job.
21: How much better did you get to know the offensive line today just by seeing what everybody got to do?
22: Yeah, a ton. I mean, it's a long season. You know, this is literally technically the longest season in college football ever. And so if we want to go all the way, I mean, we got to have depth. And I think for today, for us to show some of that depth is really important. It's really important for some of those guys to get real reps, you know what I mean, in a real environment. And so really good opportunity for them, for sure.
2: That is Carson Hinsman with our Tyler Danberg. And, Paul, I love the descriptor as far as starting a sculpture and just, it's a big old piece of stone there.
0: Like somebody forgot, yeah. So, you know, I guess there's probably less flattering ways to describe somebody's physique, but it really made the point known. And yeah, you know, Jim can speak to it more than anybody, but you know, those positions are unique to themselves, and being able to go from one to the other takes great quick learning skills.
2: And Jim, how much do they practice different combinations? I mean, that's the thing. I mean, you have first team, obviously guys on the second team. Do they mix and match regularly during practice?
13: Yeah, they kind of cross train a little bit. You know, you'll see that during spring ball where, you know, one day a guy who's playing guard will do some tackle, and some guy that's, you know, playing tackle will do some guard, and they'll move some around. But once you get into the season, you're pretty much set into that spot. And they'll still cross train a little bit, but not a whole lot, because you're trying to get ready for, you know, the opponent. So you got to go back in the memory bank, and you remember the reps that you had, you know, might have been months ago, and then go out there and execute at a high level during a Big Ten game.
2: Lots of college football talk straight ahead. We'll talk Ohio State. We'll talk Indiana. We'll talk what happened across the country in our Insiders Access. 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
2: Buckeyes at Indiana coming up on Saturday, 12 noon kickoff. 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
2: Joined for a few minutes now, Patrick Murphy, Bucknuts 24/7 Sports. And Patrick, we'll get into Ohio State, Indiana in just a moment. We were talking earlier about this, was curious to get your opinion. When you look at this past weekend and really the season's results so far, just as an example, Ohio State loses to Texas, who lost to Oklahoma, who lost to Michigan, who lost to Minnesota, who was just blown out at Purdue. How can you tell if anybody's any good?
6: Are you telling me Purdue's the best team in the country? Is that what?
2: that could be you can logic that, yes.
6: Yeah, it seems like it's one of those years where at least, you know, we're halfway through the regular season or thereabouts, depending on how many teams or how many games some teams have played, and there's not that elite team that is clearly, you know, the best in the country that everyone thinks is going to win the national championship. There's probably not even a couple of those.

0: play, even if Texas loses another game. So I think, you know, just see how it all plays out here and continue to get better as you go along.
1: You know, speaking of losses, we lost Caleb Downs last year, and obviously, you know, drafted by the Dallas Cowboys, doing some good things, starting with the Cowboys now. But Jalen McClain has really come up, and Earl Little Jr. has done some good things there at that safety position. Are you surprised, or, you know, do you think Jalen McClain, the type of ball that he's playing right now?
0: I really liked what we saw from Jalen, especially the second half of the year when he really settled in next to Caleb. I don't think any of us were sure of what to expect with him playing without a guy like Caleb Downs next to him, but everything you heard about him and the way he came on as a leader and sort of taking that next step in his career was positive, and I think you're seeing that. And, you know, Earl Little, too, that was a guy, you know, him and Terry Moore both announced a commitment out of the transfer portal to Ohio State, I think on back-to-back days. And it was like, well, which guy's going to play what role? Like, how are these guys going to be used? And I don't know if anyone expected Earl Little to have this role, but he's been really good. They've been able to move him around quite a bit. And I'd even throw Leroy Roker in there, who comes in the dime packages and whatnot. He's a guy who, you know, I think probably was a little irritated that they didn't trust him to step up and, you know, be that next guy. So when he gets his opportunities, I think he's taken advantage of them. And you still miss Caleb Downs. I think you're always going to miss Caleb Downs because he's Caleb Downs. But I think they've done a very good job of figuring out ways to deal with that and continue to have success in the back end of that secondary.
2: Murph, is so much of the talk about Ohio State offensively has been around Jeremiah Smith, and understandably so with all he's done. How do you look at what Julian Sand has presented as a somewhat rushing threat and how that might open the door for just some other things to develop offensively?
0: Yeah, I think it's funny. I was talking to somebody about this last week. Just, you know, if Jeremiah weren't breaking all these records and whatnot, I think he'd be talking about both of them as Heisman guys. Julian was at the Heisman ceremony last year, let's not forget. So it's been a little weird because the quarterback is the one throwing him the ball. But the ability to run the ball, I think we talked about it a lot at the end of last season and throughout the offseason, is important. And I like that he's stepped up and done that. I like that he's been willing to take some hits, whether that's, you know, while he's hanging in there to throw the ball or, you know, if he is running. I do think the ball security thing we saw a little bit last week, got to hold on to that a little bit better. But I imagine that will be harped on quite a bit this week in practice heading into, you know, not only this Indiana game, but these next few to make sure he's not putting that ball on the ground. But for the most part, I think it's been a big plus. I think he's recognizing when to go really well, and that's what you need from him. He doesn't need to become Braxton Miller or Terrell Pryor. He just needs to, you know, pick up yards when they're there, get out of issues when the offensive line has them, and you know, kind of make this offense go a little bit more outside of Jeremiah Smith. And these last few weeks, I think we've seen that.
1: Well, if we could have got a yard last year in that quarterback sneak, it might have been a different ball game in the Big Ten championship game. Speaking of Indiana, what are some of your keys to defeat the Hoosiers this week?
0: Well, I think first and foremost, you've got to put pressure on this quarterback. You know, Hoover's been really good this year, but he's a guy who in the past has turned the ball over, especially when under pressure. So I think you try and force him into some of those situations. And look, this whole team has been tested a little bit. You know, Northwestern obviously gave them some trouble, and they've looked pretty good. Nebraska, obviously, this past weekend. But they haven't gone and had a game like Ohio State did at Texas, or, you know, I guess the Nebraska game similar to what Ohio State faced at Iowa. So can you make them uncomfortable just across the board and, you know, put them in some difficult situations? You know, I think how Indiana handles Jeremiah Smith, how anyone handles Jeremiah Smith is always fascinating. But I really do think the battle in the trenches, because that was such a big deal last year, right? With the way Ohio State struggled to kind of handle some of their movement up front and things like that. They've seen more of that. So I think they should be better prepared. But we don't know what the offensive line is going to look like with, you know, the stuff with Austin Saraveld and Philip Daniels the last couple weeks. So, you know, they're going to have to be ready for Indiana to kind of bring some different things, I think.
2: Murph, we've talked about it ourselves a lot. Do you have any anticipation what Bloomington's going to be like this weekend?
0: Yeah, I don't know. I was talking to a friend earlier today, and he was asking about, you know, Indiana. And I was like, well, every time I've been there, it's been way more Ohio State fans than it has Indiana fans. I don't know what to expect. Watching on TV that Northwestern game a few weeks ago, looks like it's a bit raucous and, you know, a similar environment to some of these better road Big Tens. It's not a huge stadium, as you guys know, but I imagine if they pack it in there, it can get pretty loud. So I think the

0: guys are finally benefiting from a Big Noon game, maybe, having it on the road and, you know, not giving the Indiana fans as much time to tailgate and whatnot before that game. But I imagine it'll be a challenge. But, you know, they, like I said, they've seen this with Texas. They've seen it with Iowa. So it won't be a surprise to these guys.
1: Are you surprised how good Northwestern is offensively so far this year?
0: Yeah, and maybe I shouldn't be because, you know, the Chip Kelly factor of it all. But just the talent, like when I looked at this roster, I didn't expect, you know, the kind of things that they've been able to do. And just the way they've been able to hang in games at times. You know, Aiden Chiles, I think, is still fairly inconsistent. But when he's on, he's really good. And you've seen that in some of these recent games. So, yes, I think we know what Chip can do when he's got some guys, and he does have some guys on that roster, but I think he's probably even exceeded most people's expectations.
2: Last thing, Patrick, bigger surprise, UCLA or Oregon?
0: Ooh, that's a good one. I will probably go UCLA. I think, you know, Oregon's injuries have certainly been a factor, you know, Dante Moore being the biggest one, but they've had some other ones, some receivers, you know, really in a variety of positions. So I think being banged up, you know, in college football, this can happen when you're relying on kids. These are still kids to, you know, step up into roles maybe they weren't expecting. UCLA, you know, bringing in Chesney and sort of the way that he's been able to rejuvenate that program. I'm not going to say it's Indiana-esque yet because of what the Hoosiers have accomplished these last couple of years, but it does seem to be that they're moving in the right direction. And, you know, I heard Rick Neuheisel on the radio the other day talking about, you know, obviously a guy that knows that program, like if he can decide to invest in football a little bit more, maybe you build a stadium on campus similar to what Northwestern has. Like that could be an interesting program in the Big Ten going forward. But yeah, they've been a surprise for sure.
2: Patrick Murphy, Bucknuts 24/7 Sports. Pat, we always appreciate your time. Thanks for hopping on tonight. Okay.
0: Absolutely, guys. Thanks for having me on.
2: We'll wrap things up this evening, getting ready for Ohio State and Indiana with some chalk talk. That is next as tonight's Buckeye Roundtable show continues.
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2: 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Ohio State's defense only allowed Maryland to get inside the 20 twice. This defensive statistic is brought to you by Anduril, whose mission is to transform U.S. military capabilities through advanced technologies. Anduril, an official sponsor of Ohio State Athletics.
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2: That snooze alarm did fly by the way.
1: I bet it did.
2: Really quickly. Delivery of the game. We always start Chalk Talk with this. Who must deliver for Ohio State to get the W at Indiana?
1: How about this? The Den of Thieves. Those looking to steal things, take away. Because, as we heard, Josh Hoover was known as being turnover prone to TCU. He has not thrown an interception yet this year. So, some thievery.
12: 17 TDs, yeah, and zero interceptions, so you're right. He's due. He's due to have one of those. I think it's got to be the offensive line. You know, they got to protect Julian Sain. They've given up some pressure. They gave up pressure against Maryland. Now, again, that was with a different combination of guys in there, but they got to be stout because Indiana's got a really good defensive line, so they're going to have to put together one of their better performances of the year if they want to go in there and win. And, you know, again, I thought against Texas they did a pretty good job against Colin Simmons. Now, he got there eventually, mm-hmm, but overall, I thought he did a pretty good job, or they did a pretty good job on the road. So it's going to be like that, you know, the similar to going to Texas. It's not going to be the 98 degrees, but mm-hmm, it's still going to be, you know, one of those challenges for those guys up front.
2: I'm sure the coaches are breaking this down, but what did you guys notice that Nebraska did to limit what Indiana was able to do for a little more than three quarters?
1: Their quarterback, Anthony Calandria, hurt Indiana at times running the football, breaking some tackles. That's another issue they've had selectively. So I don't think we're going to see Julian Sain run the football like Calandria did. But if the threat of the run is there, that might be something that creates some other opportunities.
12: I think the big difference in maybe last year's Indiana team is they had a lockdown corner in D'Angelo Pounds.
1: Yeah,
12: I mean,
1: yeah,
12: he was a guy that, you know, even though he wasn't the biggest guy, he played like Darryl Green did in the NFL, just fast, could cover guys and be in their hip pocket the whole way, and had really good, you know, ball skills where he could tip things and get in the way of a lot of those passes. So I think that's the challenge, you know, how they're going to cover, obviously, the wide receivers. But they can't be long routes because you got to get rid of that ball in, you know, 2 or 3 seconds with this Indiana defensive line. So, you know, shorten things up. And we saw Jeremiah last week. Those are short routes, those crossing routes, and he's able to turn those into touchdowns.
2: I think you just answered this, but I was going to ask about Ohio State's defense. The number one thing that they would want to take away from Indiana, is it the receivers?
12: Yeah, obviously, when you got Nick Marsh and Charlie Becker out there, both those guys are high-quality wide receivers, and you know, they use them very well. I think, you know, Shanahan, their offensive coordinator, does a great job putting those guys in position, but usually that goes with that running game. So, you know, if you can slow down that running game, and you always got to be ready. I mean, last week you saw against Nebraska, they had their kind of goal line short yardage defense in when, you know, they had three wide receivers for Indiana. So they probably should have burned the time out there and got the right personnel, because that one play, 75 yards, the difference in the ball game. And Remember, they missed a field goal in that game. That's right. So that's kind of the difference. You got to be good on those.
2: I know they won the Natty, Paul. There are still people questioning, is Indiana for, are they as real as they were, I guess, a year ago? Because my point is, you can still always just point to that schedule or lack thereof thus far.
9: Well, but here's the other difference too, Skip. I think Fernando Mendoza did so many things that you really couldn't count for. Throw the ball to those receivers, and they had, you know, a couple of other great receivers with Elijah Surratt. But he could hurt you like he did in the championship game against Miami with a crucial run. Aiden Fisher was an outstanding linebacker. Their two linebackers are playing very well right now. And like you said, Pons, he was great on the back end. They don't have, Sharp is a very good defensive back, Farrell is as well, but I don't think they have somebody like Pons.
12: Yeah, I think Hardy and Isaiah Bones Jones, as they like to call him there, those two linebacks for Indiana are playing at a pretty high level. Maybe not like they did last year, but still, certainly they have some quality guys there.
2: As someone who lived through Dark Day 1 and Dark Day 2, these are not those Indiana teams. And the other thing you guys talked about, I'm curious to see how Bloomington handles the magnitude of the day on Saturday.
9: Well, you know, they've had in the last couple of years, since Signetti's been there, they've had some big games there, but this is going to be wild. You know, if folks want to really enjoy it, stay in Indianapolis and then drive down 37.
2: Might actually be cheaper. I don't know. Buckeyes in the NFL, Jim.
12: Well, the big trade, Marvin Harrison Jr. going to the Houston Texans, paired up with C.J. Stroud, and this kind of takes me back to the late 80s. Remember Chris Carter got waived by the Philadelphia Eagles, and you know, they kind of got him. I think Minnesota Vikings picked him up for $100. I remember the Redskins talking to me, like, hey, what do you think of this Chris Carter? I'm like, get him. I mean, I know we have the posse here, but this guy's a quality football player. But, you know, he had some off-the-field type issues that he had to get ironed out, and boy, did he get him ironed out. I think this fresh start will be the same for Marvin Harrison Jr. Look what Chris Carter did. He ended up in the Hall of Fame. So that's going to be key. Zach Harrison, you know, obviously a Buckeye playing well with the Falcons, had 5 tackles in this game. We got a game tonight, the Bills versus the Rams. Look for David Snigmanosin out there. Jordan Hancock, he's on IR. He won't be able to play. The Rams have Max Clair and Ty Hamilton both active on the active roster.
2: Guys, great job tonight. A lot of fun. Look forward to a fun week and hopefully a fun football game on Saturday.
9: It should be.
12: Yep.
2: All right, guys, great job. 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As always, thanks for listening. 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

0: In a world where the hits the fan, who you gonna call?
1: 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You're kind of hero!
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5: 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Facing a financial emergency? Are you or your spouse simply looking for answers? 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
7: Monday Night Football is on Westwood One.
8: Back of the shotgun, looks over the defense, gets the snap, back against the four-man rush, looking, fires toward the end zone, caught for a touchdown.
7: Tonight, it's the Buffalo Bills.
9: Quick snap, back to pass, pressure coming. Allen spins out of it, throws deep, looking for Palmer, and it's picked off. Allen tried to go for all the marbles, and Woodson ran under it and picked it off.
10: There's a fine line between, you know, being courageous and being reckless. Every situation is an opportunity to learn from, and, you know, sitting here 3-1 in our first four and playing Monday night, that's an exciting opportunity against a really good team.
7: And the Los Angeles Rams.
11: The Rams get to 2-2. 24-20 is the final. From down 10 in the fourth quarter, the Rams win it by 4.
12: Yeah, definitely room for improvement, you know. Stuff I'm really proud of and stuff that, you know, I definitely wish I, you know, could take back and help us be in a better position to win games. So that comes with the position. I understand that. Been doing it a long time. You know, our defense is facing a guy that is as talented as anybody in the NFL at the quarterback position. So it'll be a big-time challenge for us as a team, as a unit, but we're looking forward to it.
7: Kickoff is less than 15 minutes away.
13: Set that tone, man. 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
7: Let's head to the stadium and join Ryan Radke and Mike Golick.
8: Welcome to SoFi Stadium in Southern California for Monday Night Football as Matthew Stafford and the 2-2 Los Angeles Rams host Josh Allen and the 3-1 Buffalo Bills. Tonight's broadcast of the National Football League on Westwood One is sponsored by United Healthcare, by Navy Federal Credit Union, by Barbasol Shaving Cream, by BetMGM, and by the official NFL app. Hi, everybody. I'm Ryan Radke, along with Mike Golic, Jamie Erdahl, and Super Bowl 52 winning coach Doug Peterson will join us coming up at halftime. Well, it's still early in the season, but this game has everything and everyone that you would want. The Rams and Bills are Super Bowl favorites in their respective conferences, led by the two previous MVPs. Matthew Stafford and the Rams are off to a 2-2 start, coming off a fourth quarter comeback win in Philly last week, while the Bills interplay at 3-1 off their first loss of the season. And Mike, again, I don't know what kind of long-term consequences this game has, but what a great early season matchup for these two teams to test themselves against each other and for us to sit back and see how they stack up against one another.
14: Well, it's a great thing what you said there, how they test one another, and also what you get on film for if you do meet later, what's on film and what you can do to counter that or add to it as well. Coaches think a step ahead. You know, it's about obviously the game, but a step ahead too on what you put on tape, whether it's for a different opponent or if you're going to meet this opponent again.
8: All right, two of the best quarterbacks in the league squaring off here tonight. They each do things their own way. They each present their own nightmares for the opposing defense.
14: Well, they absolutely do, and obviously you have to look at Josh Allen, his dual threat ability. I mean, the ability to run, to escape the pass rush, something the Rams do extremely well. That, to me, is going to be one of the keys of the game, but it always is. How you contain Josh Allen. And for Stafford, you know, as I talked about a little earlier, 6 interceptions already, 8 all of last year. So he has turned the ball over a little more. His obviously bailiwick is passing and throwing touchdown passes, but he has a ton of help around him.
8: Yeah, Matthew Stafford has his full complement tonight. No DJ Moore for the Bills. Right. He's going to miss this game with a shoulder injury. But let's talk about the defense you referenced a second ago. Rams getting a little healthier on that side of the ball. Aaron Donald is back for them tonight. Jalen Watson is back at corner for the Rams tonight. The Bills on the other side feels like they're still trying to figure out where they're at defensively here early in the season.
14: Well, yeah, listen, Ed Oliver out, D. Alford out, you know, and Ed Oliver missed most of the year last year, and it was a team that got run on. So that's what